0: Pop is. And because I do, Cherokee and I are taking you down to his office at the packing house and making you tell him face-to-face just what happened.
1: Oh, but Chad...
2: Now, when you got into that row at the Last Chance a few weeks ago, you promised your father then that you were through getting mixed up with women.
0: When I bailed you out after that shooting scrape, you swore up and down that you were turning over a new leaf and leaving women alone.
1: I know, but Chad...
0: But Chad, nothing. Now, come on, young fella, you're going down to face the music right straight now.
1: And that's about the whole story, Pop.
3: And a fine story it is indeed.
0: We thought it would be better if Phil told you what happened himself.
3: Of all the ungrateful, irresponsible, weak-kneed, troublemaking, clothing store dummies, I'm ashamed to say that my own son, my own flesh and blood, sure takes a cake.
1: But, Pop, if you'd only listen...
3: Only listen, my pet heifer. Every time some new peroxide blonde lands in town, I can bank on you getting into some more trouble. But this time is the last time.
1: What do you mean, Pop? The last time?
3: I mean I'm fed up. Up to here. And so help me, Phil, if you hadn't had the decency to come in and tell me about this yourself, you'd be out in the street without a nickel. I wouldn't be giving you one more chance.
1: Well, you can thank Chad for that. He made me come in and face the music.
0: Forget about it, Phil. Oh, if you don't think I'm butting in, Si... What is this final chance you say you're going to give Phil?
3: Well, you know, Chad, as long as I've been running this packing house here in Dos Rios, I've been buying cattle practically all over the state.
0: Yes, as I remember, you bought cattle 600-700 miles away and had them driven up here.
3: That's right. And driving them, as you know, runs off a lot of weight. So for the past few years, I've had a deal with a man down in Fort Wingate, about 30 miles from here, to receive the cattle when they get there, feed them, and fatten them up again.
0: Oh, you must mean Bill Tolliver.
3: Yeah, Bill's the one.
2: Bill Tolliver? Why, that old rascal, he's been married and divorced more time than a guinea pig's had guinea picklet.
0: He has a weakness, too. But let's get back to this last chance you're giving Phil's eye.
3: Well, it's just this, Chad. There's been about 1,000 head of cattle at Fort Wingate for, about a month now, and for some reason or other, Bill Tolliver's holding them there. Unless I get those cattle, I'll be mighty soon out of business.
1: Well, what do you want me to do, Pop?
3: I want you to saddle up and ride over to Fort Wingate, see Bill Tolliver, straighten out whatever it is, and then get those cattle up here before I'm blinking well bankrupt.
0: Well, that shouldn't be too difficult, Phil.
3: Shouldn't be difficult at all, unless the scatterbrained young punkin gets mixed up in some new mess and doesn't pay attention to business.
1: Oh, I won't, Pop.
3: Well, you'd blasted well better not. Because next time, young man, I'm cutting you off without a cent.
0: I suppose if I'd been a city lawyer, I would have let it go at that. But in a frontier town where you know everybody, things are a little more personal. So, on behalf of my client, I talked Cherokee into getting two of his best horses out of the livery stable, and the O'Bannon and I started out for Fort Wingate about a half a mile behind Phil Bardwell. Just far enough back so he couldn't see us, but where we could keep an eye on him.
2: You know, Counselor, I was just thinking. A man who chases around after women is bound to get into trouble.
0: Just for the record, Cherokee, let's get it straight. It isn't just women. It's the kind of women and the kind of company Phil keeps frequenting saloons.
2: Well, there's something backhanded about that that I don't like, Chad. There's nothing wrong with saloons.
0: No. No, there isn't.
2: Well,
0: the buildings most saloons are in are all right. It's the fire water and the people like you who keep drinking the... Thunderation, Cherokee. See what that is? Two highbinders up in those rocks trying to dry gulch Phil. Slap leather, man. Use your gun.

0: Either our shooting was better than we were entitled to expect, or the blackguards who tried to ventilate Phil's back didn't have any salt. But they hit for the hills, and within a few hundred yards or more, we'd overtaken Phil and stopped.
1: By the beard of Top at the Prophet, Phil, how can you say we were spying on you? My Chad and I just happened to have business of our own over at Fort Wingate.
2: Oh, sure. I'll bet Pop sent you over to take care of me. Well, this is one time I'm taking care of myself.
0: Yeah, it sure looks like it. Those two bushwhackers almost took care of you for good.
1: I wonder what they wanted.
0: Who knows? Money, probably. After all, Phil's father is about the wealthiest man in the entire county.
2: Believe me, Chad, I'm grateful for what you did. But this time I've had my eyes open to what a fool I've been, and I want to show Pop I can make good on my own 2 feet.
0: I'm all for that, Phil. And not only because of you, but because if your dad doesn't get that 1,000 head of cattle from Bill Tolliver, well, I'm afraid he's going to be out of business.
2: I know it, Chad. And that's another reason I'm in dead earnest. So, if you don't mind, I'll be climbing back in the saddle and finishing my trip to Bill Tolliver's office. If you'd only listen, Mr. Tolliver, I'd be able to tell you what's on my mind, and we could probably get our business settled in time for me to...
3: Business be hamstrung. What sort of a mind do you think I got for business when I just got through telling you that I'm up to my ears in trouble?
2: Well, if you'll tell me what the trouble is, Mr. Tolliver, maybe I can help you out.
3: Well, son, it's woman trouble. Dad blamed if I don't think you can help me out.
2: Oh, woman trouble? Me?
3: Oh, I've been a sucker for the women folks all my life. And this time I really got myself in trouble.
2: Yeah, but look, Mr. Tolliver, if it's woman trouble, I'm afraid there's not much I can do.
3: Yeah? Well, your pappy wants them 1,000 head of cattle, don't he?
2: Why, sure, only...
3: Well, he won't get them unless you get me out of this jam. You see, son, I opened my big mouth just once too often to a little black-haired singer over in one of our cafes. Got feeling liberal. Now she's sued me for breach of promise. Her lawyers filed attachment on them 1,000 head of cattle your dad wants.
2: Oh, gosh, even though I'm sorry for you, what do you expect me to do about it, Mr. Tolliver?
3: Oh, now, you're a right good-looking young fella, and everybody in the state knows your father's worth a lot of money. So I reckon if you went over to the cafe and met the singer and then kindly soft-talked her, I could have a photographer handy, and when you had your arms around her making love to her, whammo, we could snap a picture, and her breach of promise suit would fall plumb to pieces. The little bandit.
2: Oh, good grief, Mr. Tolliver, you don't know what you're asking of me.
3: Okay, don't do it. You just go back to Dos Rios and tell your father to close up his packing house, because he is plumb out of business.
2: Mr. Tolliver, isn't there some other way out of this?
3: They sure ain't. And if you don't want to go home to a bankrupt father, you will hightail it over to the Wheel of Fortune Cafe and ask for a young lady by the name of Blossom. And if they ain't a picture in the newspaper of you making violent love to that little black-haired wildcat, then, son, your father's going to lose every nickel he ever owned.

0: And now, Frontier Town.
1: Talk about trouble on the frontier. The trouble Phil Bardwell found himself in because of Bill Tolliver and his own past record was trouble anyplace. Now, I've known men to be surrounded on two sides with their backs to the wall and end up dying with their boots on. But Phil Bardwell was surrounded on all four sides. His father, Bill Tolliver, his own reputation, and the mysterious brunette singer at the Wheel of Fortune Cafe who answered to the name of Blossom.
2: Blossom, he says. Probably no more of a Blossom than a wilted skunk cabbage.
3: Yeah, well, that's none of your affair. Pop sent me out with a job to do, and by thunder, I'm going to do it.
1: Phil, have you gone completely out of your mind? Your father sent you over here on business.
2: Yes, and it wasn't monkey business either.
3: Look, Chad, I'm in no mood for a lecture. And I've got no time to argue. Oh, thank you to let go of my arm.
1: Now, you look here, Phil. I got you out of trouble once this week, and if you think that you're going...
3: Chad, are you going to let go of my arm?
1: No, by golly. You're going to ruin everything now, but...
3: Maybe this will keep your big mouth shut. You'll take my advice from now on. You'll make it your business to steer clear of me.
2: Why, you ungrateful little...
1: That's enough, Cherokee. Let the blame fool go.
3: Thanks, Chad. You're being smart.
2: Chad. Very smart. Chad, are you going to stand and let Phil slap you and get away with it?
1: It appears that he has already. I don't know what he's up to now, but by George, I'm keeping an eye on that Wheel of Fortune cafe and finding out just what in thunder is going on.
3: Wonder if you could help me with something.
4: Yeah? You looking for somebody?
3: Mm-hmm. There's a girl work here by the name of Blossom.
4: Maybe. What's it to you?
3: Oh, I'd like to see her, that's all.
4: You would, huh? Well, she's busy right now.
3: But, would you tell her I'd like to see her anyhow? Maybe she's not too busy to take a minute.
4: Look, I just got through telling you she's busy. Now, why don't you run along and stop being a pest?
3: But I want to see her just for a minute. If you just tell her that Phil Bardwell from Dos Rios...
4: Phil Bardwell?
3: Uh-huh.
4: You related to Cy Bardwell, the gent that owns the packing house down there?
3: Cy Bardwell's my father. Why?
4: Well...
3: What?
4: Why didn't you say so in the first place? Here, sit down. I'll go tell Blossom. She'll be right out. Out in three shakes of a lamb's tail. Don't you get the idea, Blossom? That kid's playing right into our hands.
5: No, Boots, I sure don't get the idea. First you have a couple of the boys throw shots at him when he's on his way up here from Dos Rios, so now suddenly you want me to go out and be nice to him.
4: How did I know he was going to walk in here just begging to be taken? Oh, this is better than I could even dream of.
5: I know. But what's better about it?
4: Why do you think he come over here and asked for you?
5: That ain't hard. Going to try to talk me out of the breach of promise suit against Tolliver so his old man can get his cattle released.
4: Yeah, sure. Only he don't know that we know what he's after.
5: So?
4: So, if we play our cards right, we can collect from Tolliver and Phil Bardwell's old man.
5: And how do you figure that?
4: All you gotta do is do just what you did with old man Tolliver. Only in the kid's case, it's gonna be easier. He ain't old enough to know his way around yet. And once he starts talking gushy, we'll have that tinhorn lawyer of ours slap papers on him so fast, his old man will be writing checks in your name for a week.
5: You got a lot of confidence in that bum lawyer, Boots. Matter of fact, I don't think he was ever any closer to a law book than seeing one in a bookstore window.
4: Well, to tell you the truth, he ain't a regular lawyer. They kicked him out back in Illinois. But there's one thing he does know. Breach of promise. Plenty of angles. Ways to make them pay off at the bank.
5: But still, darling, how did you happen to come all the way down to Fort Wingate and out of this whole big town just to meet me?
6: Why, honey... girl as beautiful as you are gets a reputation.
3: And in this country, the news of a beautiful woman travels twice as fast as a prairie fire.
5: Oh, Phil. You're so sweet to say things like that. Even though I know they're not true. Oh, you men are such liars.
3: Yeah, but I'm not. I meant every word I said about your reputation.
5: I hope you're telling the truth. When a girl's had to earn her own way like me, she learns to mistrust men. The only thing that's going to keep me going is the hope that someday I might find someone I could trust and take me away from all this.
3: Well, in that case, you just trust me, Blossom. The way I feel now, I expect to be able to take you away. To take you away real soon.
1: Of course, being on the outside, hoping that we could find out what was going on inside, Cherokee and I knew none of this at the time it took place. But after watching the Wheel of Fortune Cafe for an hour or more, and finding that Phil didn't come out, I decided to take the bull by the horns and pay a call on Bill Tolliver to see what particulars we could learn from him.
6: Well, Chad, that there's what happened, and that's the way it is.
1: Tolliver, is that the truth? You fell for that dance hall singer, and now she's suing you for $25,000 for breach of promise?
6: Oh, you never said a truer word in all your life, Chad.
2: I told you, Chad, Bill Tolliver may be old enough to be an elephant, but he hasn't gotten over trying to act like a wolf.
6: Just the same, I think that little scheme I figured out using Phil Bardwell as bait to prove Blossom's just a fortune hunter is going to work. Don't you, Chad?
1: No, I don't, Bill. You're trying to have Phil help you is like a drowning man grabbing another one who can't swim either. What you need is a good lawyer.
6: A lawyer? And go into the court and have everybody in the county laughing at me?
1: I didn't say for you to get a lawyer. I just said that you needed one. And with a little help from Cherokee and from Western Union, maybe we can work it out.
6: Hey, Chad, where do you think you're going?
1: I'm going a few places first, but I'm going to end up mighty soon down at the Wheel of Fortune Cafe.
4: Well, Phil, my boy, as much as I hate to lose Blossom, I'm sure you'll make her a good husband. And just to show you my heart's in the right place, we're going to celebrate with champagne on the house.
3: Oh, now, wait a minute. I haven't said anything
5: but
3: about
5: that. Darling, if Boots wants to buy us some champagne, we've got to be polite and
1: Phil, you might as well drown your troubles in champagne. That is, if this gent can afford to buy enough. Because the champagne it would take to drown your troubles would be enough to float a battleship.
5: Who is this man, Phil?
4: Yeah, and what's he doing butting in?
1: To make it short and to the point, I happen to be a friend of this youngster's father. I think you get the idea.
5: Why,
4: Just a minute, Blossom. I'll handle this. Look, mister, trouble's one thing I don't like in my place, so I'm telling you now. Get up.
1: Well, I got a message for Phil, and I intend giving it to him.
4: All you're doing is either walking out, or my boys are going to have to carry you out feet first.
1: But this message is important, and I promise that
4: I'll... All right, I told you what had happened or not.
6: Him out.
4: Yeah. Ain't it a shame? Now I'm gonna throw him out. Hey, Al, Murph, toss this body out into the street.
2: Okay, boss. Come on, Al.
4: Well, I guess that takes care of that.
5: You see, Phil, what a friend you have in Booth.
3: Yeah, I certainly do. Hey, what's that? That there on the floor looks like a telegram.
5: You better get it, Boots. Must have fallen out of that fellow's pocket when you knocked him down.
4: Yeah, maybe this is the important message he had for Phil. Well, Phil, you'd better go back in my office. I'll have the champagne served in there.
3: Yeah, but I
4: want to... You want Al and Murph to escort you back? That's better, son. Now get moving.
5: Booth, what's in that telegram?
4: Plenty. It's from the kid's father, Cy Bardwell. Says he suspects we're trying to run a badger game on Bill Tolliver. He's asked the governor to send on a special investigator. The guy arrives on the late afternoon stage.
5: Good night. The state's attorney's office gets into this. You know where we'll end up, Boots. In the penitentiary.
4: Yeah, but there's still an if. If Mr. Investigator arrives.
5: If he arrives.
7: But he's on the stagecoach now, Boots.
4: Oh, sure. Sure, he's on it. But that don't say that we ain't gonna stop that coach, take that gent off, and have one of our own boys take over his clothes and papers and come down here and whitewash us. Now, you get back in my office and keep the kid there, Blossom. Me and the boys, we got business.

0: Okay, now, here comes the coach. Remember, let me do the talking. All right, boys, and keep your guns out of sight. I want this thing to look like you were trying to help the poor devil. Hey, driver, wait a minute. It's the U.S. Marshal's posse. Rein up. Marshal got word of special investigators on his way to Fort Wingate from the state capitol. Any of you men inside the man? Because we're supposed to take you to town through a back trail. Marshal suspects some trouble.
1: Yes, I'm the special investigator.
0: Well, come on now, get out. We got a horse here for you.
1: I'll open the door, will you?
0: Righto. There you are. Come on.
1: Now, hold on a minute. You men are marshals. Where are your badges?
0: Hey, look, brother, you're just wasting time. Now, come on, get out. We'll show you our identification later.
2: You'd better show it now, Boots, or you'll end up with some holes in your chest where your badges ought to be.
1: Good boy, Chad.
0: Boy, you troublemaker. What are you doing hiding in that coach?
2: Getting ready to take you to jail for attempted kidnapping.
1: Chad, look out! Billy Blue Blazes, Chad. Those buzzards may end up in jail tomorrow, but right now we'd better take them down to the doctors and get their hands bandaged.

0: Chad. You could have knocked me down with a feather when that Blossom admitted she was married to Boots Larson.
1: Well, as her lawyer, I advise her to make the admission so that she couldn't be forced to testify against her husband.
0: Well, as they say, all's well that ends well.
2: Except this hasn't ended yet. After running in and out of saloons doing Chad's dirty work, I've yet to find someone to offer to buy me a drink.
1: Cherokee, haven't you learned yet that drinking is a harmful habit?
0: A man your age, Cherokee, certainly should have learned it by this time. Drinking affects your health. Why, I've even known men to go blind from drinking too much.
2: Well, I'll tell you how I figure it, gentlemen. I've lived a long and adventurous life.
1: Yes?
2: So if I do lose my sight, what of it? I've seen everything there is to see already.

Frontier Town, starring Reed Hadley and featuring Wade Crosby, is a Broadcasters Program Syndicate production. Supervision and direction by Paul Franklin. Music written and played by Ivan Dittmar. Be sure to be with us again same time next week for another fine action-adventure story with your favorite young Western star, Reed Hadley. And now this is Bill Forman telling you that Frontier Town comes to you from Hollywood.

0: 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Well, men, now you know how to become an irresistible hit with the ladies. Just fix yourself up a good horoscope.
1: Do what I did. Get yourself a job in Mr. Jonathan's silverware store selling international sterling spring glory pattern. Gosh, Mr. Smith, I can't keep the ladies away.
0: Well, I should hope not. Spring glory is one of the loveliest patterns international sterling has ever created.
1: Boy, do those gals love me. I bring out my velvet mat and put down a knife, fork, and spoon in the spring glory pattern. And then I point out the unusual features, like the open work on the handle and the way it unfolds into one perfectly carved flower. Why, Mr. Smith, I have those women hanging on my every word.
0: Yes, especially when you mention the price, I imagine. For international sterling alone among leading silver people has not raised prices since 1944.
1: Yeah, I guess what you mean, Mr. Smith, it isn't irresistible me. It's irresistible international sterling that brings all those women into Mr. Jonathan's silverware store.
0: Well, all I know is that no woman can ever resist the solid silver with beauty that lives forever, and that's international sterling.
2: The Cisco Kid on the 1920s Radio Network, coming up next.
3: Here's adventure. Here's romance. Here's the famous Robin Hood of the Old West.

0: Go Kid in our gripping story, Convict Valley. The story of Convict Valley has its parallel in the annals of the Old West. For Convict Valley was a town founded by an escaped murderer, and its purpose was to shelter criminals, desperados, and killers. As the town grew, its outcast residents went forth into the territory to rob and kill and put fear into the hearts of men. But one man who lived in the nearby thriving town of Cottonwood Bluffs spoke out publicly. As our story opens, a rider reins his horse in before the Convict Valley Cafe.
1: We can hack for you this.
2: Hey, Hack! Look at this!
3: What you got there, right?
1: It's a newspaper printed over in Cottonwood Bluffs.
3: Huh? Yeah. Tom Morris been writing any more about us?
1: Just read it. Right here on the front page. Huh?
3: Hey, boys, come here. That buzzard Tom Morris. Listen to this. It is long past time Convict Valley was wiped out. For honest men to be terrorized by such spawn and dregs of humanity. Hey, what's that mean, Rance?
1: Well, it ain't nice.
3: Yeah. Dregs of humanity is disgraceful. So let every man in Cottonwood Bluffs arm himself to the teeth. Ride to Convict Valley and clean out that community of criminals once and for all. Gonna clean out this community, huh? Now, we'll see about that.
1: We ought to go after that editor for writing that, Heck.
3: Yeah, that's just what we're gonna do, Rance. We're gonna get him, and we're gonna burn down this place. Settle up, you hombres. We're riding to Cottonwood Bluffs.

0: Senor Tamara's not expect to see us, Cisco.
1: No, he will not expect us, Pancho. But since we are in this part of the country, it is fitting to call and pay our respects.
0: What's Senor Tom doing cutting the bluff, Cisco?
1: I believe he's running a newspaper, Chico.
0: Oh, a newspaper.
1: See?
0: Oh.
1: After Senor Tom resigned from the Border Patrol because of poor health, he came to Cottonwood Bluffs.
0: Uh-huh.
1: Being a man of some education, he decided to start a newspaper.
0: You know, Senor Tom saved Pancho's life, Cisco.
1: See, he also saved my life, amigo.
0: Mm-hmm.
1: Those bandidos in the border cafe would have shot us both in the back if Senor Tom had not drawn his gun just when he did.
0: That's too close.
1: See, what? Wait, Pancho, hold up.
0: Why we stop, Cisco? Why we stop, huh? Why?
1: Look, over there to the south.
0: Oh, riders.
1: Many of them. About 25, I would say.
0: They ride this way.
1: On a trail that comes in close to this one, then branches out again away from it. Let us ride ahead where the brush will hide us from their view. Come on, Diablo.
0: Come on, Lobo. Come on, come.
1: Easy now. On. Ah, this is good. Whatever.
0: Oh, look, oh, look, oh, oh. Maybe the hombres already see us, Cisco.
1: No, I don't think so.
0: No?
1: We were partly concealed by the trees back there.
0: But why we wait for these hombres, Cisco? They're cowhands, no?
1: No, I do not think so.
0: No?
1: They are heavily armed, Pancho, with six guns and rifles. Quieto, here they come.
0: Quieto, here they come.
2: Now we get to Cottonwood Bluffs, so I want five of you hombres to guide one into the street. Five more to guide the other. Mr.
0: Russell,
2: take care of
0: getting
2: Tom Orson burning down his
1: place.
0: Cisco, did you hear this?
1: I did, Pancho. I need to hear no more than that. We will have to get to Cottonwood Bluffs before those hombres do.
0: This trail go there, Cisco?
1: I'm not sure, but I think it must.
0: Mm-hmm.
1: We will have to take that chance. Up the other.
3: Yeah, yeah.
0: Go, go, go, go, go, go.

0: Howdy, Tom.
1: Howdy, Sheriff.
0: I suppose you know why I come over here.
1: I could guess. Didn't like my piece in the paper about Convict Valley.
0: Well, it ain't that I didn't like it, Tom. It's just that I figure it's poor timing on your part to print it now.
1: Why?
0: Oh, you know why? Because I ain't yet been able to convince the commander of the fort upriver to help me go after the killers over there.
1: The commander won't act till he gets orders to act from his superior. The superior's in Washington. Chances are he won't be back for another month, maybe not for 2 months.
0: Oh, but, Tom, there's 25 or 30 of them outlaws over in the valley.
1: Yeah, and there's about 50 able-bodied men right here in this town. Not to mention how many live on ranches around here. We don't need the Army's help. We can take care of it ourselves.
0: Well, most of our men are plumb scared.
1: No, I can't believe that, Sheriff. The trouble is, no attempt's been made to arouse them.
0: What do you mean by that?
1: I mean it's your duty as Sheriff to clean out Convict Valley. And when my paper comes out again, I'm going to say so in a lot stronger language than I'm using right now.
0: Oh, you better take it easy, Tom. You ain't running my office, even if you did used to be a border rider.
1: But I am standing up for the rights of the people, Sheriff. If we let those coyotes get away with any more rustling and holdups and killings, they'll take over this town. I'm not saying you're scared of them. Not now. But I will say so if you don't get busy right away.
0: Who's this?
1: Well, by thunder, I swear it's a Cisco kid and Pancho.
2: Buenos dias, señor Tom.
3: Buenos dias, señor Tom.
1: Say, I'm mighty glad to see you two. Hey, sit down. Sheriff Higgins. The Cisco kid and Pancho.
4: Sheriff.
3: Pancho.
4: We would like to visit with you, señor Tom, but time does not permit.
3: Hombres ride this way, señor Tom.
1: Yeah, what hombres?
4: Big crowd of them out along the trail. They are armed with rifles and six guns, señor.
0: Oh, I knew it. That blasted piece in the paper.
4: We overheard them say they were riding here, señor Tom.
3: To get you and burn down the place, no?
1: Well, I haven't had a good fight for a long time. I'll go right upstairs and get all my guns.
4: No. Wait, señor Tom.
3: Sheriff! Sheriff!
0: Yeah, what do you want, deputy?
3: Sheriff, there's a big mob. A big mob of men riding to town. I could see him through... through the glasses.
1: Yeah, we know that, deputy.
3: Yes, but it's Hack Blair. I say it's Hack Blair and all them convicts. What'll we do? What'll we do, Sheriff?
0: Well, what do you think, deputy?
3: Well, I can't make decisions. I ain't good at it.
4: Turn off the men of the town, Sheriff, and be quick about it.
0: Well, this is kind of short notice.
3: Yes, my goodness, they're most here now.
1: I'll go get my guns.
4: Señor Tom, the odds are too great. Those hombres will kill you. Get out of here and stay undercover until they have left.
1: Get out nothing and let them burn down my place?
4: Pancho and I will hold them off as long as we can until the sheriff brings us some help.
0: Yeah.
1: No, nothing doing.
4: I tell you, you will be killed.
3: They not kill Cisco and Pancho, señor. They not know Cisco and Pancho.
1: It's no use talking. I'll stay right here and fight it out.
4: Señor Tom.
1: Yeah?
4: I hate to have to do this, señor, but if I do not, you will lose your life.
0: Hey, what's the idea of knocking him out, Cisco?
4: I just told you why. Now, you and the deputy, get him out of here at once. Take him where those banditos will not find him.
0: Who are you giving orders to?
4: I am giving them to you, Señor Sheriff. Apparently, someone has to. Now, get Señor Tom out of here.
0: Well, all right. Take his feet, deputy.
3: Take his feet, yes, all right. Take his feet. Oh, these decisions.
0: Well, take him to the store, deputy.
3: Yes,
0: that's the best place.
4: Then get a posse, quickly.
3: He not answered you, Cisco.
4: I do not think we can expect any help from him. Pancho, go to the window.
3: Uh-huh.
4: Over behind the press.
3: Behind the press.
4: You better take up your station there.
3: Yes, Cisco.
4: I will stay here.
3: Riders come now, Cisco. Come right here.
4: See, they are a tough-looking bunch.
5: Me and Ransom go in. That's you, hombre. Spread out and keep this street covered.
3: All right.
4: What can I do for you, hombres?
5: Huh? Who are you?
4: Makes no difference who I am.
5: Hey, wait a minute, Heck. That's a Cisco kid.
3: In Pancho, no?
5: Ah, Cisco kid, huh? What are you doing up in this part of the country?
4: It is none of your business, hombre. And you are not welcome in this place.
3: Not welcome in this place. Vamos pronto.
5: Where's Tom Morris?
4: He's not in this building.
2: Probably upstairs, hiding under the bed, Heck. Let's go drag him out.
5: It's just what we'll do.
4: One moment, hombres. I told you, Señor Morris is not in this building. I meant just that.
5: Get out of my way.
4: You are not going up those stairs.
2: And who's going to stop us?
4: Just try going up and you will find out.
3: He's going to stop you, hombre.
5: I said get out of my way or I'll gun you down.
1: That's what I can grab that gun, hombre. Take it away from you.
3: It's a good punch, Cisco. One more.
1: Hey, punch. Don't stop.
3: Hombre, lay down on the floor, no?
1: You. Stand where you are, hombre. Do not reach for your gun.
2: You're going to be mighty sorry of this, Cisco.
5: Yeah. Sure is. Come on, Ranch. Get back to the boys.
4: I think you'd better stay right here, hombres. Both of you. Pancho, take the other hombres' guns.
3: Yes, Cisco.
4: We'll hold them here as hostages. Madre mía, Pancho, do not walk in front of me like that.
1: Of course they went just the moment you stepped in front of these guns.
3: Poncho, sorry, Cisco. Poncho, that thing.
1: What is done. Never mind that now. Get over to your window, Poncho, quickly.
3: Yes, Cisco. They open fire, Cisco?
1: There is no question but what they will, Poncho. Even now, that hombre Hack is calling his men around him to give them orders.
3: Cisco, look. The sheriff walked out of the store. He walked to the bandidos.
1: Hey, I will give him credit for having courage but not having wisdom.
6: Hey, you, Hack Blair.
5: Huh? What do you want, Sheriff?
6: Now, you can't come riding into Cottonwood Bluffs and take over the town this way, Hack. I won't have it.
5: Hear that, boys? The sheriff won't have it.
6: I mean that. Either you hombres start riding out of town now, or you're going to have trouble with
5: it. Go on back in your hole, Sheriff. We're here to get Tom Morris, and we're going to get him.
1: Sheriff looks as if he might go for his gun. Santos, if he does, he is crazy.
6: I'll give you one more chance, Hack. You going to leave?
5: No, we ain't going to leave.
6: And by...
3: Hey, Sheriff Drossi, go.
1: Ah, madre mia.
3: No more Sheriff, Cisco.
1: He should have known they would get him. Now there will be no posse for him, Pancho. We will have to stand off that whole gang by ourselves.
2: Well, that'll show him a thing or two, Heck. Now let's go after the newspaper office.
5: Fire! All right, open fire, boys. Fill the blasted place with bullets.
3: Bullets in the brass of the walls, Cisco.
1: Down on the floor, Pancho. Answer their fire.
3: Answer their fire.
1: If we get out of this alive, it will be a miracle.

0: back to the Cisco Kid in a gripping story, Convict Valley. Riding to Cottonwood Bluffs to visit their friend, newspaper editor Tom Morris, Cisco and Pancho overheard the killers of Convict Valley swear to kill Morris and burn his place for a story he printed against them in his paper. At full gallop, our friends rode to warn Morris, who stated he would stay and fight it out. To save his life, Cisco knocked Morris out and ordered the sheriff and deputy to carry him to safety. Now, defending the newspaper office as best they can against the hail of bullets.
1: Santo Cisco, bullets give Pancho the haircut, no?
2: Keep down. Flat on the floor, Pancho. We will get a chance to return their fire, do so.
1: Yeah, Pancho, get a chance now, Cisco. Pancho, make that hombre dance, Cisco.
2: I will try to make that hack hombre dance.
1: He dance too, Cisco. He dance faster.
2: See, but we cannot hold out much longer, amigo. We're running out of ammunition.
1: What we do, Cisco? In the sheriff there, no sheriff now.
2: Wait. Here comes someone running out of the store. Madre mía, does he want to get killed?
1: It's a deputy, Cisco. He run to here.
2: See, Pancho? Keep shooting. You must try to spoil their aim.
1: The deputy not hit yet.
2: I think he's going to make it, Pancho.
3: I ain't never gonna try that again.
2: I would not if I were you, deputy. Why did you leave the store to come here?
3: Well, I can't get them in the store to fight, Cisco. There's 10 of them in there. Not counting Tom. He ain't quite come to yet.
2: 10 of them and none of them will fight?
3: Well, they figure this here fight's between Tom and them outlaws on account of what Tom printed in the paper.
2: What is this piece he printed?
3: Well, here's the paper right here, Cisco, on the counter there.
2: Gracias. Your eyes on those banditos outside, deputy.
3: Yes.
2: So this is the trouble. Convict Valley. I've heard about that place. Did not realize it was so near this town. The men here will not back up Senor Tom in such a worthwhile campaign as this?
3: Well, it looks to me like Hack Blair's got him plumb scared, Cisco. He's got me scared, too. But I'm going to keep on shooting.
2: Deputy, you are all right.
1: See, you're not scared, deputy.
3: No, but it's them decisions that licks me.
2: Very well. I will make a decision for you. You and Pancho stay here and hold those hombres off, and I will get over to the store and talk to those men.
1: But, Cisco, you not run over here. You get shot down, no?
2: We will all get shot down anyway, Pancho, unless someone can get those men to help us. I will start with the first load in the firing.

0: know what the deputy ran over to the newspaper office for.
1: I don't know, Ray. Sheriff come into the store, too, just while we gunned him down.
0: Yeah. Maybe we ought to get into that store.
1: Yeah, I aimed her. After we get Tom Morrison from that newspaper office.
0: Maybe that Cisco kid told the truth when he said Morris wasn't in the building. Hmm? Maybe somebody saw us coming to town and warned him. He got out of there.
1: Better rush that building now.
0: Yeah, you better take it easy, Hack. Since it's a dead shot, don't let nobody tell you ain't.
1: Getting even with that, hombre? You're as sore as a boiler yet.
0: Sure, get even. But be smart about it. Wait till they run out of ammunition.
1: Maybe.
0: Meanwhile, Hack, better have some of the boys sneak up behind that store and get in.
1: You may be right. All right, boys, hold up the shooting. You get around. Here's what we're going to do. Vance, you take five of the boys and get your horses if you're riding away. Then make a circle and come back behind the store, and then we'll be all...
2: Now, the firing has died down. I will make a dash for the store, Pancho.
3: Pancho, dash for the store, too, Cisco?
2: No. You stay here with the deputy, amigo.
3: Oh, well, I guess I can hold him off. Hold him off alone, Cisco.
2: That does not make sense, Senor Deputy. Pancho can stay here. Be dangerous for him to try to get to the store. He cannot run fast.
3: Pancho, run fast when the bullets zip it, Pancho.
2: Nevertheless, I want you to stay here, amigo. And if those banditos start shooting at me, try to spoil their aim.
3: Si, we try, Cisco.
2: We'll try to get those men in the store to help. Hasta la vista.
4: Hey, there goes Cisco. Open up, boys. Open up.
2: I will give those hombres something to think about.
4: Got him now.
2: You are so good. They're in the door. Doctors, they have locked the door.
5: Unlock these doors, señor. Unlock these doors, I tell you.
6: You all right, stranger?
2: Say, I am all right. Came over here to find out what is the matter with all of you. You going to sit around like this and let those banditos burn down your town?
6: Hey, they won't burn it down, stranger. All they want is to wreck that newspaper press. We don't need a newspaper here anyway. How about it, boy?
2: So, that is your excuse. Well, I never saw such a pack of cowards in all my life.
6: Easy with that talk, stranger.
7: That's the stuff, Cisco. Give it to him.
2: Senor Tom, I'm sorry I had to hit you as I did.
7: It's all right. I understand. I'm just kind of waking up, Cisco. I'm with you in anything you want to do.
2: What I want to do is make these men realize their town is in danger. Once those banditos set fire to a place, they will not stop until they have burned every building in the town.
6: Just let them try.
2: No, you do not like the sound of that. Make no mistake, that is just what they will do.
7: They sure will.
2: So I would advise you, hombres, to look to your guns starting right now.
7: Blazes with that. Cisco, they're coming in through the back window.
3: Catch them, boys. Get them down.
2: Yeah, take cover, you men, right now.
6: I'm getting you first, Cisco.
2: I can shoot that gun. Also, all yours.
7: I'm thinking of that myself, Cisco. Even with a borrowed gun.
6: You put it, Cisco.
2: Very well, we will fight it out.
7: I'm with you, Cisco.
2: Still, we get no help, Senor Tom. Then we will no longer ask for help. Take care of these coyotes ourselves, sir.
6: Press him again, boy.
2: Just about one more punch will dispose of you, hombre. Now one for you. Then for you.
7: I got this one, Cisco.
2: Give it up, Senor Tom, and I will take care of this one.
3: Go! Taking
2: the stroller
3: now.
2: I hear that, Cisco. Say, you hombres, at least you can tie up these banditos so we can get them to jail.
6: Stranger, I reckon if you can come here and fight for us like that, we can do a little fight for you. Get out there, gun.

0: I'd see the store by now. Come on, let's rush that newspaper. Come on.
1: What do we do?
2: Oh, another of them blasted decisions.
1: Hold it down,
2: Abigail.
3: No ammunition, huh?
4: Now we got you. Kick down the door, boy.
3: Cisco's got a bunch of men behind him.
4: Open up, boys! Don't nobody get that Cisco. Here, I want to get him myself.
2: Lancer, hit your hand on me. And make a shot go wild.
4: Hey, thunder.
5: You won't do nothing, Pantito. I will take that gun up.
4: Yours.
5: Hey, it's good work, Pancho.
2: The only decision there. The only decision I've got to make now is to fight. What are we waiting for? You scoundrel.
4: Break your neck, Cisco.
5: That is big, Pantito. Too big for you. The first place, you're not going to get your hands on me. And in the second place, even if you did, it would not help you.
2: Hit me again, he's good.
5: Hey, Pancho, since you tell me to, I will.
2: Bueno, he goes to sleep too, no?
6: Get over here.
2: Cisco. Hey, Cisco, they're running. They're running away. My goodness, what do we do?
5: You not make that decision for yourself, Deputy? It should be simple.
7: Come on, Deputy, we'll go after them.
2: Yes, that's what we'll do, Tom. That's just what we'll do. Get your horses, boys. We're going to round up every last one of them scoundrels.

0: stand attention, all of you, for a minute.
1: All right.
0: As you all know, we've cleaned out that town of Convict Valley. Sent all those outlaws back to jail where they belong. And I guess all you hombres know who's responsible. Not only for running those bandits to earth, but for making every man jack in this town ashamed of himself for not doing something about it sooner. I'm going to call on him in just a minute. But before that, his partner might have a word to say. Pancho?
2: Pancho not can make the speech, say you, Tom. If Pancho to say, it's a good meal, and Pancho say, gracias. And now Pancho eat some more, no?
0: Yeah, eat away, Pancho. I guess you've earned it. Well, the man I'm referring to, neighbors, is the Cisco Kid. Cisco! Yeah!
3: Gracias, Senor Tom. Gracias, amigos. Let me say, first of all, that Pancho and I only defended our own lives, which anyone would do. But apart from that, senores, I'm very glad we came to this town when we did. It is always a great pleasure for me to see people suddenly realize that the law is behind them. And that when the law is behind them, they themselves are 10 times as strong. Always remember that, amigos. And the bandidos will never again bother you. For they are always afraid of the power of the law. Gracias and adios.

0: Cisco.
1: Si, Pancho.
0: It was a fine big meal, Cisco, no?
1: Si, Pancho, it was. It's a fine tribute to us. One we will never forget.
0: Pancho, never forget that roast beef, Cisco.
1: I'm sure you will not, amigo. That was certainly a fine banquet.
0: The Pancho liked the banquet, Cisco, but Pancho Don Jose not like the banquet.
1: Your Uncle Jose does not like banquets?
0: No, not like banquet.
1: But your Uncle Jose likes to eat as well as you do, Pancho.
0: Oh, see, Uncle Jose likes to eat, but then Uncle Jose wants to go home to sleep.
1: Oh, I see. And he cannot go home because of the speeches.
0: That's what Uncle Jose not like, Cisco. Long speeches.
1: I suppose he does not like them because they keep him awake.
0: See, but Uncle Jose not get invited to no more banquet.
1: Well, why not, Chico?
0: But the last banquet Uncle Jose go to, the mayor of the town make a long, long speech.
1: Mayor of the town made a long speech.
0: See, and Uncle Jose nod his head and his eyes closed. But he not could go to sleep.
1: Well, what did your Uncle Jose do then?
0: He not do nothing, Cisco, until the waiter come along with a big tray of dishes.
1: Big tray of dishes?
0: See, and stumble and hit Uncle Jose over the head with all the dishes.
1: Then what?
0: And then Uncle Jose fix it so he not get invited to no more banquet.
1: Well, how did he fix it, Pancho?
0: Uncle Jose sit up, look at the mayor, and yell out, "Hit me again. I still can hear him."
2: Oh, Pancho.
0: Oh.

0: Boston, that's a lot. Twice as much barnacles too. Basketball is a dream for you. Nickel, nickel, nickel, nickel, nickel, nickel, nickel, nickel, nickel, nickel, nickel, nickel, nickel, nickel, nickel, nickel, nickel, nickel, nickel.
1: Pepsi Cola hits the spot. 12 full ounces, that's a lot. Twice as much for a nickel, too. Pepsi Cola is the drink for you.

0: milder than any other principal brand of cigarette. Yes, scientific tests prove Lucky Strike is milder than any other principal brand of cigarettes. Confirming these scientific tests, an independent consulting laboratory with more than 15 years' experience in cigarette research reports Lucky Strike, mildest of six major brands tested. And no wonder Lucky Strike cigarettes have been proved milder. For years, Lucky Strike has conducted a unique and vast program in research, in quality controls and manufacturing methods. 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Lucky Strike means fine tobacco. Fine, light, naturally mild tobacco that gives you smoothness and mildness and never a rough puff. So light up a Lucky. Prove to yourself what scientific tests prove. Lucky Strike is milder than any other principal brand of cigarettes. Let your own taste and throat be the judge. For the rich taste of fine tobacco, for smoothness and mildness, remember, there's never a rough puff in a Lucky Strike.
1: The Lucky Strike program starring Jack Benny with Barry Livingston, Phil Harris, Rochester, Dennis Day, and yours truly, Don Wilson.

Ladies and gentlemen, spring is here. And last night, as a romantic moon smiled down on Beverly Hills, our little star was sitting alone in his den by an open window.

0: look at that moon. 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Now I know what they mean when they say, in the spring, a young man's fancy lightly turns to thoughts of love. Gosh, most of my friends are married, and I'm... Hello?
1: Hello, Jack. This is Mary.
0: Oh, Mary. Mary, how are you, Mary?
1: Well, I'm fine, Jack, and I... Jack, I hope I didn't disturb you.
0: No, Mary. I'm just sitting here in the den thinking.
1: Well, that's funny. I've been thinking, too.
0: That's funny. That's what I've been doing. Thinking.
1: Well, look, Jack. Well, we've known each other for a long time, and, well, it's spring, and...
0: Yes.
1: Well, I know it isn't my place to say it, but...
0: What's the difference which one of us says it? It's spring.
1: All right, I'll say it. Jack.
0: Yes?
1: Why don't you get your house painted?
2: That's what happened last night. And this morning...
0: I'll get it, Rochester.
1: Good morning, Jack.
0: Mary, what are you doing here so early? And who's this man with you?
1: He's the painter.
0: The painter? But Mary, I didn't have a chance to think it over. After all...
1: Mr. Hawkins, this is Jack Benny.
3: Hi, Herb.
0: What?
3: I've certainly heard a lot about you. Shake. Sorry, forgot I was holding a wet paintbrush.
0: Mary.
1: I took him off another job to come here.
0: Why'd you have to bring him so early? I haven't even had my breakfast yet.
3: All right ahead. I won't disturb at all. I'll just come right in and...
0: Ouch, my foot.
3: Oops, broke my ladder.
0: Well, don't just stand there. Pick it up.
3: Okie dokie. Hold this.
0: Give it to me by the handle. Heaven's sake.
4: Oh, boss, your coffee's getting cold.
0: Okay, Rochester. Say, Dal, would you like to have breakfast with me?
3: Don't mind if I do.
0: I'm talking to Miss Livingston. Mary, would you like breakfast?
1: I wouldn't mind some coffee.
3: While you're having your breakfast, I'll go through the room and then give you an estimate.
0: Good.
3: My, what a lovely piano.
0: Not with a paintbrush. Mary, what kind of...
1: Jack, it was an accident. Come on in the kitchen, have your breakfast.
0: Okay. Rochester, put an extra cup on the table.
4: Oh, hello, Miss Livingston.
1: Good morning, Rochester.
4: Just in time. I made a nice batch of pancakes.
1: Well, I was only going to have a cup of coffee, but since you have pancakes, Rochester, what's that thing you just put on the plate?
4: A hypodermic needle.
1: A hypodermic needle? What's in it?
4: Syrup.

0: have.
1: In this house, we don't pour it on Mattel's hands, we inject it.
2: Now, stop making things up. Mary, this thing that looks like a hypodermic needle is really a cake decorator, and it's filled with whipped cream. So it comes in handy when you want to write Happy Birthday or Merry Christmas.
0: Well, what's it doing on the breakfast table?
1: Mr. Billy not only wants his pancakes size of a dollar, but I got to write E Pluribus Unum on every one of them.
2: Rochester.
1: Putting the feathers on the eagle is murder.
2: Rochester, be quiet.
0: You know, Jack, the way Rochester's got those pancakes fixed up, they do look like dollars.
2: Yeah. Say, Mary, you want to hear something funny?
0: What?
2: Yesterday when I was shopping, I thought I'd have a little fun, so I tried to pass one of them at the meat market.
0: And what happened?
2: Well, the butcher bit it to see if it was good. It was good, so he ate it. Now, come on, let's go.
3: Hey, Rue!
2: Huh?
3: I looked at both your upstairs bedrooms, and they look nice and green.
2: Oh. Have you seen the bathroom?
3: No, I haven't been outside yet.
2: Outside?
3: Oh, forgot I was in the city.
2: Well, go upstairs and look at it.
3: Okay, Rube. See you later.
2: Wish you wouldn't keep calling me Rube all the time. Mary, how in the world can you bring a strange painter you know nothing about and expect
0: me... Oh, wait a minute, Jack. Mr. Hawkins isn't a stranger. He's an old friend of my family. It was on account of him that my sister Babe broke her leg.
2: You mean he broke...
0: Oh, it wasn't his fault. Papa hired him to do some painting.
2: Uh-huh.
0: And when Mr. Hawkins put the ladder up against the house,
2: yeah.
0: Dave thought it was an elopement and stepped out the window.
2: No.
0: Yes. She landed with her head in a bucket of paint, and for 2 years she was known as the girl with the green hair.
2: Mary, while you were off last week, did you write that routine? You know, if you did, it's the last time that you... Come in.
0: Oh, it's Don and the Sportsman Quartet. Hello, boys.
2: Hiya, Don. How are you?
4: Oh, all right, I guess.
2: Don, what's the matter?
4: I'd rather not talk about it.
2: Now, wait a minute, Don. I know something's bothering you. Now, what is it?
4: Well, I...
2: Come on, Don. What is it?
4: Well, Jack, a terrible thing happened to me this morning. I stepped on the bathroom scale and I weighed 186 pounds.
0: Well, Don, that should have made you happy. That's 90 pounds less than you ever weighed.
4: Well, I was happy. I was thrilled. But then I discovered something.
2: Oh, your bathroom scale was wrong?
4: No, my stomach was resting on the wash basin.

0: just to tell me that joke.
1: Yes, Jack, I thought it was very funny.
0: Oh, you did, eh? Well, Don, there's an old Chinese proverb that says, announcer who make joke about stomach and basin soon washed up. Another joke like that and I'll be washed up. My writers own an oil well. I can't do anything with it.

0: collar down.
1: Well, Jack, I brought the quartet with me because they have an idea for a commercial and they want you to hear it.
2: Well, I'm glad you did, Don, because we haven't got the commercial set for the show. Now, what...
3: Hey, Rube!
2: Just a minute. What is it, Mr. Hawkins?
3: Just look in the kitchen and to paint the walls and the ceiling will come to $12. But I'll only charge you $10.
2: Why?
3: I ate 2 pancakes.
2: Good. Now, Don, what's this idea the boys have for a commercial?
1: Well, Jack, every year we do something appropriate for the season.
2: Uh-huh.
1: And so far this year, we haven't done anything about spring.
2: Say, that's right, Don. It is spring. You know, as a matter of fact, last night I was sitting in my den by an open window, and I was looking up at the romantic moon and smelling the fragrance of orange blossoms, when all of a sudden the phone rang.
1: And what happened?
2: What happened? I'm having my house painted. Well, Don, if the boys have something... I better get an oil well myself. Well, Don, if the boys have something good for spring, I think it'll be good for the show Sunday. Let's hear it now.
1: Okay, take it, boys.

It's quarter.

0: Very good, Don. Don, that'll be swell on the show.
1: I thought you'd like it, Jack. Well, we've got to be running along now.
0: Okay, Don. See you later. You know, Mary, I was just thinking of something. I hope this fella doesn't charge me too much for painting the house. I mean, I don't want to go to a lot
2: of... Oh, for heaven's sake, Jack. You only have your house painted every 5 or 6 years. Why be so cheap?
0: Cheap? Mary, I'm not cheap, and I resent your saying that.
2: What?
0: You may not know it, but last week a fella stopped me on the street, asked me for a dime for a cup of coffee, and I gave him 50 cents. There they go again.
2: What was that?
0: I'll explain it to you later. Every time I...
2: Oh, I'll get it. Oh, hello, Dennis.
3: Hello, Mary.
0: Hi, kid.
3: Hello, Mr. Benny. Can I use your phone?
0: The phone? Sure, kid, sure. Go ahead.
3: Hello? Now, listen, you, I've warned you before, and this is the last time. This town ain't big enough for both of us, see? I'm giving you 24 hours to get out, or you'll wind up at the bottom of the river in a barrel of cement. So get out of town, punk, and stay out.
0: Dennis. Dennis, who are you talking to?
3: Humphrey Bogart, I drive nuts.
2: Calling Humphrey Bogart and telling him to get out of town.
3: I'm in love with Lauren Bacall.
0: Dennis, I don't care who you're in love with. Don't you ever do that again. Bogart may trace the call and find out it came from here, and he'd come over and punch me in the nose.
3: What's the matter, you chicken?
0: Chicken? Dennis. Dennis. What's come over you lately?
3: I don't know, but if it changes my voice, I'll lose 2 shows.
0: You came over here to use my phone. You used it. I'm too busy to listen to your silly talk, so why don't you go home?
3: Well, don't you want to hear the song I'm going to do on the program first?
0: Well, all right, let me hear it. But as soon as you do the song... there's someone at the back door. Oh, Rochester! Rochester! Oh, well, I'll answer it myself. The flowers that bloom in the spring, tra-la, the flowers that bloom in the spring, tra-la-la-la-la-la-la-la-la-la-la-la-la-la. Yes?
4: Excuse me, mister. Could you help a fella out?
0: What?
4: I ain't had nothing to eat since yesterday.
0: Say, wait a minute. You look familiar to me.
4: Huh?
0: Didn't you stop me last week on Vine Street?
4: Say, that's right. I asked you for a dime for a cup of coffee, and you give me half a buck.
0: I thought I saw your face before. Well, look, I'll arrange to get you something to eat, but first I'd like to ask you a question, Mr.
4: Savoni. John L. C. Savoni.
0: Well, Mr. Savoni, this question sounds silly, but did you buy a sweepstakes? Did you buy a sweepstakes ticket with the money I gave you?
4: Oh, no. That would be spending the dough foolishly.
0: Oh. Well, what did you do with the money?
4: I bought a guide to the movie star's home.
0: You were so broke that you had to beg for money, and you spent it to buy a guide to the movie star's home?
4: Well, I'll tell you how it happened anyway. Mm-hmm. I was hanging around the park, and I wasn't doing nothing. I was just hanging around. I didn't feel like doing anything. I said to myself, what are you doing, John? I always call myself John. I never call myself Mr. Savoni. My father's name. So I said, I ain't doing nothing. And I wasn't. I was just hanging.

0: feeding some of the peanuts to the pigeons.
1: Uh-huh.
0: I don't know why I shared my peanuts with the pigeons. They never shared nothing with me. After a while, a fella comes along. He says, "Hey, you." I says, "Who?" He says, "You." I says, "Me?" He says, "Yeah." Ooh, he made me so nervous. I said, "What do you want?" He says, "Do you want to buy a guide to the movie star's home?" And I wasn't doing nothing, so I bought it.
1: So that's what you've been doing all day, walking around looking at the movie star's home?
0: Yeah, and I already saw Gregory Peck, Ray Milland, and Lana Turner. Lana gave me her autograph.
1: She did?
0: Yeah, and while she was signing her name, she smiled at me.
1: You just wait here, Mr. Silvoni, and I'll have a man fix you something to eat.
0: Thank you, but don't make nothing fancy. I'm in a hurry. I gotta get over to Bob Hope's house by 5:00.
1: Oh, are you gonna get a meal from Mr. Hope?
0: No, I'm one of his writers.
1: Well, look, you just wait here, and I'll have some food brought to you.
0: Wait a minute, it's 4:00. Can I have a cocktail first?
1: No, my bar doesn't open till 6. All right, Chester.
2: Yes, boss?
1: There's a hungry man out in the back. Will you go in the kitchen and fix him something to eat?
2: Yes, sir.
1: You know, Mary, that's an amazing coincidence. It's the same man who asked me for a dime last week, and I gave him 50 cents. Rochester, what fell?
2: The pots and pans were all out of dishes.
1: Come on, Dennis, let's hear the song you're gonna do. Okay.

0: Fellas, that's one of the most beautiful songs I've ever heard. I have to hand it to you, kid. You really have a wonderful voice.
1: Gee, thanks.
0: If you want me to, I'll phone Lauren Bacall and tell her.
1: If a man answers, tell him to get out of town.
0: Oh, stop, will you? Dennis, when I say nice things to you, I wish that you'd... Come in. Well, Butch and Joey. Come on in, fellas.
2: Hello, Mr. Benny.
0: Mary, Dennis, you know Butch and Joey of the Beverly Hills Beavers.
1: Oh, sure.
3: Hello, boys.
2: Hello.
0: What are you fellas doing here today? There's no meeting, is there?
3: Oh, no, we just want to remind you we're having baseball practice tomorrow afternoon.
0: Oh, yes, yes, I almost forgot.
2: Have you boys got a baseball team?
3: Uh-huh, and Mr. Benny is our pitcher.
2: Mr. Benny pitches for you?
3: Sure, if he was good enough for the New York Yankees, he's good enough for us.
2: Jack, did you tell
0: me? Quiet, Mary. By the way, boys, have you been practicing for the show you're going to do next week?
2: Uh-huh. What's this about a show?
0: Oh, I thought I told you, Mary. It's the cutest thing. Next week, they're giving a play in the school auditorium to raise money to pay for their baseball uniforms.
2: Well, that's nice. What play are you going to do? Tom Sawyer or Robin Hood or...
3: No, we wanted to do something different, so we're going to put on one of Mr. Benny's radio programs.
2: Really?
0: Yes, Mary, and each one of the kids is going to play the part of a member of my cast.
2: Say, that should be cute. Who's going to play the part of Mr. Benny?
3: I am, Miss Livingston. I was selected because my eyes are Robin's egg blue.
0: You almost needed an oil well there. Not quite as blue as mine, but they'll do, you know.
3: And we got a girl to play your part, Miss Livingston. She's 7 years old.
2: 7 years old? Is she pretty?
3: Uh-huh. And she'll be even prettier when her front teeth come in.
0: Isn't that cute, Mary?
3: And Miss Livingston, we even got someone to play the part of your sister.
2: Say, they're really doing everybody. Who's playing the part of my sister Babe?
3: My brother Herman.
0: I helped them cast that part. You know?
2: Say, Joey, have you got kids to play Phil Harris and Dennis Day?
3: Uh-huh. And we got a real butterball for Don Wilson.
2: Yeah, you ought to see the belly on him.
0: Well, fellow Beavers, we'll all be at the show next week, and we want to wish you a lot of luck.
3: Well, thanks, Mr. Benny. But we came over here to get some money.
0: Money?
3: Well, you're our treasurer.
0: Oh, yes, yes.
3: We need $9 to get the programs printed and $5 for the tickets.
0: Oh. See, that's $14. Well, wait here and I'll be back in a few minutes. I've got to go down to the vault to get the money. Excuse me, Mary. Ah, here we are. Darn it, I always forget about that barbed wire.

0: Look, who goes there, friend or foe?
1: Friend.
0: What's the password? R-A-G-G-M-O-P-P, Ragnar. Oh, it's you, Mr. Benny.
1: Yes, yes. How are you, Ed?
0: Fine, fine. What's new on the outside world?
1: Oh, nothing much, except that the country is thinking of admitting Hawaii and Alaska as states.
0: My, how exciting. That'll make 37, won't it?
1: No, Ed, it'll be 50. Well, excuse me, I want to take some money out.
0: Money out?
1: Yes. I may be down again tomorrow. You know, I'm having my house painted.
0: Oh, is there a house up there now?
1: Uh-huh. Now, excuse me, Ed, I want to open the safe.
0: Shall I take another loyalty oath?
1: No. No, Ed. Senator McCarthy hasn't mentioned you yet. Now, let's see. What's the combination? Right to 45. Left to 160. Back to 15. And left to 110. There.

0: see. I need $9 for the program. 5, 6, 7, 8, 9. There, that takes care of the programs. Now, 5 for the tickets. I think I'll take in silver. 1, 2, 3, 4. Oh, that's a pancake. Here's a dollar. There, that'll do.
1: Mr. Benny, you dropped one of the bills.
0: Oh, yes, yes, I'll pick it up.
1: Look, you dropped another one. How come your hands are shaking like that?
0: I don't know, Ed, but it seems that whenever I count money, it makes me so nervous. So long, Ed.
1: Oh, my goodness, he took out $14 and went crazy.
2: Scientific tests prove Lucky Strike is milder than any other principal brand of cigarettes. Yes, scientific tests prove Lucky Strike is milder than any other principal brand of cigarettes. Confirming these scientific tests, an independent consulting laboratory with more than 15 years' experience in cigarette research reports Lucky Strike, mildest of 6 major brands tested. 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Yes, smoothness and mildness with never a rough puff. 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Prove to yourself what scientific tests prove. Lucky Strike is milder than any other principal brand of cigarettes. Let your own taste and throat be the judge. For the rich taste of fine tobacco, for smoothness and mildness, remember there's never a rough puff in a Lucky Strike. So round, so firm, so fully packed, so free and easy on the draw.
0: Good night, folks.
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3: 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Today is the dawn of a new year. A dawn that brings the promise of happiness to some, of worldly gain to others, and despair to a few. At least that's the way it affects the members of the Harris household. Alice looks forward to it with happiness.
5: I have a lot to look forward to this year. I'm a lucky girl to have two beautiful children and a husband to match.
3: Brother William's thoughts run along another line on this New Year's morning.
6: 1950. 1 year closer to the time my war bonds mature.
3: And then there's Phil.
7: Ooh, my poor head. Oh, this is a 14-carat Clyde I got to... Oh, I've never had such a headache.
5: No wonder you have a headache after what you did last night.
7: You're right, honey, absolutely right. And that's the last time I read Shakespeare under a dim light.
6: Philip, you look awful. What happened last night? Where did you two go?
5: We went to a soiree at the Musicians' Union.
6: Oh, heavens. Alice, is it safe to go to one of those affairs? Whatever made you do it?
5: I don't know. Guess I like to live dangerously.
7: What are you talking about? It was a very orderly party. The cops only had to use tear gas 3 times.
6: I don't see how you can enjoy those things. Tell me honestly, Philip, did you have a good time?
7: Did I have a good time? Did I have a good... Alice, did I?
6: Don't you remember what happened last night?
7: Willie, I told you I was too busy reading Shakespeare. You know something, Bill? That cat's a pretty good writer. You know something? I just couldn't put down his story about how they cured the alcoholic.
6: Shakespeare wrote a story about curing an alcoholic?
7: Yeah, The Taming of the Stew.
6: Oh, no. Alice, there's a bus leaving for Reno in 15 minutes. Get on it, please.
7: What does she want to go to Reno for? This kid don't gamble.
6: Philip, it's about time you changed. And
5: Willie, stop picking on Phil. I like him the way he is.
6: Only because you're too young to know your own mind.
5: I am not too young. You're so right. Go ahead, pick on him. Go on.
6: Philip, what I'm trying to say is this. Today is the beginning of a new year, the dawn of a new decade. And it's an ideal time for you to take stock of all your human frailties and attempt to correct your many failings. In short, get with it, Wanga.
7: Oh, this kid's got too much time on his hands. Let me tell you something, Willie. Stop trying to come between me and Alice. I happen to be a very good husband.
6: A good husband wouldn't take his wife to a brawl like the one you took Alice to last night.
7: I told you it wasn't a brawl. Just a bunch of musicians at play. You know how those guys are. They're just mischievous little imps.
5: And you should have seen the lead imp, Frankie. The last time I saw him, he was crawling around on the floor, biting people in the legs.
7: Was not. He was just giving somebody a hot foot. Of course, I'll admit that Frankie enters into the spirit of those things a little more than anybody else. In fact, the way he carried on last night, I doubt if he'll ever be...
8: Hiya, Curly.
7: Remley, are you still alive?
8: I don't know. The coroner's report hasn't come in yet. Well, party last night, wasn't it? After you left, we had a great time up to 3 o'clock, but then it quieted down.
7: What happened?
8: The veterinarian came in, gave us all distemper shots.
5: Brian, stop exaggerating.
8: I'm not exaggerating, Alice. It was woof, woof. Guess my shot's starting to wear off.
6: Why, that must have been the wildest affair you musicians ever had.
8: Oh, I wouldn't say that. Last year's was a beaut. That's when we held our survival of the fittest party. You remember that affair, Curly?
7: Yeah. I lost the whole brass section at that one.
6: You know, Francis, you could stand a little straightening out for the new year, too.
8: Curly?
7: Yeah.
8: What reform movement is little Carrie Nation on now?
7: Eyes on my neck. He wants me to change my ways. Faultless little me. He thinks I need improvement. Isn't that ridiculous?
8: No. You're not perfect, you know.
7: Well, my fans think I am. I have universal appeal, and I'm loved by all three sexes, men, women, and children. Well, I get thousands of letters every week.
8: Oh, by the way, Curly, I just came from NBC, and I brought your fan mail for this week. Here it is. One postcard.
7: One lousy postcard?
6: Go ahead and read it to us, Philip. Nice just to find out how your multitude of fans feels about you.
7: All right, smart guy. I'll read it, and I'll guarantee it's full of raves. Listen to this. Dear Mr. Harris, I have followed your career in radio for many years, and I think that you're the most scintillating personality to hit the airwaves since Lucy Monroe. Yours is the most entertaining show in radio, and I can't find a single thing wrong with it except...
6: Well, go on.
7: Well, I'd like to, but from here on out, this writing becomes a little unintelligible.
5: Well, never mind, Phil, I'll read it. I can't find a single thing wrong with your show except for two glaring faults, which I'm sure you're aware of. And it's signed, Your Ardent Fan, Sweeney.
7: Two faults?
5: Mm-hmm.
7: Could I possibly have... No. The guy's a crackpot.
6: If you weren't afraid to face the facts, you'd look this man up and find out what these faults are.
7: Who's afraid? I'll go over and see this Sweeney guy right now. His address is on the postcard. Come on, Alice. You and Frankie come with me. I'll show you. This guy Sweeney looks like.
8: Well, if he's home, we'll soon find out.
5: Well, his card sounded like he's a very intelligent person.
7: How do you do, sir?
6: Gee, it's people.
8: What was he expecting, a herd of llamas?
7: Can you keep quiet, Remley, please, a minute? Mr. Sweeney, I received a fan letter from you, and I I came to talk to you about it. You see, my name is Phil Harris.
9: Phil Harris? You mean the Phil Harris? My favorite radio star? The greatest personality in the history of show business? The one and only...
5: Oh, Mr. Sweeney, don't
7: Let
5: over...
7: Let this boy talk. Mr. Sweeney, I know exactly how you feel about me, because I feel the same way.
9: Gee, to think that, Phil Harris would come to my little house. No, it can't be. You're not Phil Harris.
7: Look, I tell you, I'm me. Now, what do I have to do to prove that I'm Phil Harris?
8: Why don't you stagger for him a little?
7: That won't help. You'll think I'm you. Look, Mr. Sweeney, I'm Phil Harris, and I can prove it to you. You see, I brought my wife with me. You recognize Alice Faye, don't you?
9: Gee, it is Alice Faye. Golly, I haven't been so thrilled since the time I got caught in a revolving door with Sonny Tufts. Gee, Miss Faye, I used to love you in pictures. I went to see every picture you ever made.
5: Oh, well, thank you very much.
9: Say, you have a very nice voice. Why didn't you ever make a talkie?
5: One more crack like that and I'll have Frankie bite you in the leg. I made talking pictures.
9: Oh, I'm sorry. You got me so flustered. I don't know what I'm saying. Just being near you makes me tremble. I'm so nervous my knees are shaking.
5: What's that?
9: My bicycle clips.
7: Bicycle clips. Hey, do you wear them clips around the house?
9: Yes, I do it to prevent catching cold.
7: Well, how do you like that? That diet is wonderful, ain't it, Emily?
8: Yeah.
7: Gee whiz, first antihistamine and now bicycle clips. What will they think of next?
8: I must be dense. Hey, Sweeney. How do bicycle clips prevent you from catching cold?
9: Well, the house is very drafty, and they stop the cold air from blowing up my trouser legs.
8: Yeah.
9: But let's not stand in the doorway. Won't you please come in?
5: Oh, thank you.
9: Sit down. Can I get you something to drink? I have some delicious dandelion wine. Made it myself.
8: Curly, I'm getting out
7: Wait
8: of here.
7: Wait a minute. Wait.
9: Or if you'd rather have some grape wine, I think I have a little left. I used to make that myself, too, but I had to give it up.
7: Why?
9: Do you see these purple slippers on my feet?
7: What about them?
9: They're not slippers.
7: Come in, I'm ready to go with you. So long, Sweeney.
5: Now, wait, Phil, wait. Mr. Sweeney, in your card to Mr. Harris, you said there were two things you didn't like about his program. Do you mind telling us what they are?
9: Well, I hesitate to mention it, but as long as you ask me, there are two things I don't like about this show.
7: What are they?
9: Your singing and Frank Rembley.
7: Now, just a minute, please.
9: Mr. Harris, it's very incongruous that a man of your intelligence and breeding would associate with such a low character as Rembley.
7: True. He is beneath me. But what is your objection to my voice, Sweeney?
9: Oh, I have no objection to your voice. I love it. I just object to the way it's being wasted.
7: Wasted?
9: Yes. Your voice is far too good to be thrown away on the type of song you sing. You're great when you sing things like Old Master Painter. You have all the natural attributes of a conscious singer.
7: Ah, Sweeney, don't be ridiculous. I ain't never gonna... Concert singer, huh? Yeah, why not? Why can't I be a great singer?
8: Because of your voice. Does that answer your question?
7: I don't know. I've been told before that my voice has great qualities. Mr. Sweeney, may I tell you that I am deeply indebted to you.
9: That's all right. It's been a pleasure having you people in my little house. Miss Faye, it's been so wonderful meeting you. I want to give you one of these as a little memento to sort of remember me by.
5: Oh, just what I needed, a bicycle clip. Oh, thanks, Mrs. Sweeney, but I couldn't accept it.
9: Why, is it too personal?
5: No. No, but I wouldn't want you walking around with a cold in one leg.
7: Hey, Sweeney, I want to thank you again for your very constructive criticism. And look, I want you to drop over to our house and see us sometime. Drop in any time at all, huh? Thanks. Come on, Alice, Frankie, let's go. Come on. Let's not waste any time. Let's get in the car. Alice, which way is the Philharmonic Auditorium?
5: Heaven's sakes, Phil. Surely you're not going to take this seriously.
7: Why not? Sweeney's my public, and if my public wants me to be a concert singer, I owe it to them.
5: Just because Sweeney tells you.
7: Well, why not? Anybody can see he's a very intelligent man.
8: Oh, yeah, the bicycle clips prove that. Guy's a genius with purple feet.
5: Phil, honey, before you go ahead with this and make a fool of yourself, do me one favor. Get the opinion of a professional voice coach. If he thinks you have a good voice, I won't stop
7: you. All right. If it'll make you happy, I'll call a voice coach and I'll have him come over to the house and listen to me. Oh, I can see the expression on his face as I raise my voice thusly.
8: Stand back, Alice. Your bull is about to bellow.

0: di da da dum, ba ba ba bi ba bi ba ba ba ba. Well, my B flat scale is in perfect shape. Say, Alex, what time is that voice coach coming over?
1: He'll be here any minute. Now, look, Phil. I called John Crown. He's one of the finest voice coaches in the country. And he's coming over here to tell you you have a bad voice, so please listen to
0: him. Okay, I'm going to be... What do you mean he's coming over here to tell me I have a bad voice? You have the bad voice. He hasn't heard me yet. Nobody can tell I got a bad voice until they hear me. What's bad voice?
1: Oh, honey. Phil, I don't mean you have a bad voice, but it isn't of concert quality, believe me. The very thought of you trying it worries me.
0: Well, there's no need for you to worry. Just because it's the end of the Phil Harris Alice Faye Show. Now, when I start my new program,
1: what I'll... new program?
0: The Rexall Concert Hour. Starring Philip Harris and Margaret Truman.
1: Going to take my place, huh?
0: But don't you fret, Alicia. Don't you fret, because I'll manage to find a place for you as third soprano in the choir. Or if you prefer to take up the bassoon, I think I have a bassoon that'll fit you. And now, if you'll excuse me, my dear, I must get my voice in shape, please. Hey, Remley, will you hurry up with that throat spray, huh?
2: I'll have it ready in a few minutes.
0: Okay.
2: All right.
0: Oh, I can hear me and Miss Truman doing a duet now. When I'm calling you.

0: Hold that. Wait a minute. I work alone, Julius.
1: The name is Nelson. Shall we continue, Jeanette? At this time, let's make it a walk so we can dance the last chorus.
0: Be quiet, kid.
2: Don't interrupt, Julius. Mr. Harris is rehearsing for the concert stage.
1: Oh, no!
0: Oh, yeah. I'm thinking of making my debut next week. Or maybe I'll make my debut in a fortnight. 9 days. At the Philharmonic Auditorium, if you please, and I'll be a sensation.
1: No doubt. I guarantee you set a new record for the auditorium.
0: I wouldn't be a bit surprised. Hey, what's the record at the auditorium now?
1: The last time I was there, the sign said the place could be emptied in 5 minutes, but I bet you cut it in half.
0: Never mind your little can stacker. I happen to have a very fine voice. All my voice needs is somebody to train it.
1: I know just the guy.
0: Who?
1: Frank Buck.
0: Say something, wise guy. Now, if you insist on hanging around here, you better make yourself useful. Now, go in the kitchen and see what's taking Remley so long with my throat spray. I gotta get my voice warmed up.
1: Come in the kitchen. We'll hold it over the gas. Oh, I gotta prevent this. I can't let him do this to music lovers. Hi, Mr. Remley.
3: Oh, hi, Ken.
1: And Mr. Remley, I just heard the bad news about Mr. Harris going in for concert singing.
3: Yeah, ain't it awful? But don't worry, Julius. I'm going to save my pal from making a fool of himself. When that voice coach gets here, Curly won't be able to open his mouth.
1: How do you know?
3: I'm mixing the throat spray.
1: Oh, allow me to help. Where's the air poison?
3: I don't want to kill him. I just want to slow him down a little. I got the spray almost prepared. All I got to add are these three soothing ingredients. Alum, plaster of Paris, and rubber cement.
1: A splendid concoction. When this stuff hardens, he won't be able to open it yet.
3: Precisely, Doctor. Well, it's all ready. Now all we have to do is spray Curly's throat every time he opens his mouth, and then...
0: Hey, Remley, what's taking you so long to get the throat spray ready?
3: It's all prepared, it's all prepared. Open your mouth.
0: Oh, you got it, huh? Okay. Hey, that stuff tastes good.
3: Glad you like it. Here, have one for the road.
0: All right, I've had enough.
1: Now, if you're still able to open your mouth, give him a booster shot, Mr. Remley.
4: Oh, Phil.
0: Yeah, honey.
4: Well, Mr. Crown has just arrived. Here he is.
0: Ah, at last. My voice coach is here. Cut it out, Remley. I've had enough, I told you.
4: Mr. Crown, this is my husband, Mr. Harris.
5: How do you do, Mr. Harris? Your wife has told me all about you, and I'm very anxious to hear your voice.
0: And I don't blame you, Mr. Crown. You have a great treat in store for you. When I sing on the road to Mandalay, you'll hear what is probably the most gorgeous backhorn in this part of the country, which has never been full once when I sing on the road to Mandalay.
5: I beg your pardon?
0: I said when I sing on the road to Mandalay.
4: Frankie, what's wrong with him?
3: It's his age, Alan.
6: And now, before the overture to the second act of the Gibson family, let's step backstage and look in on Sally Gibson and Hilda, her maid, who is helping Sally change for the next scene.
7: Quick, Hilda, hold this dress. I've never been so excited in all my life.
8: It's really wonderful, isn't it, Miss Sally?
7: Too wonderful. That scene in the garden.
8: It made me think of Henry, Miss Sally. Miss Sally, if I had your complexion, do you suppose Henry would...
7: What, Hilda?
8: Help me, what's wrong with my face, Miss Sally? Those red blotches just won't go away.
7: No, probably. What kind are you using? Some beauty soap, I suppose.
8: Yes, Miss Sally. That one that promises radiant beauty, glamorous youth, irresistible loveliness. Oh, Miss Sally, I had hoped Henry would.
7: Yes, so did I once. And then I learned the truth. Hilda, you can't feed the pores of your skin with beauty oils or mysterious ingredients.
8: No.
7: And many highly perfumed, prettily colored soaps contain fatty acids and free alkali that really irritate and harm your skin.
8: But, Miss Sally...
7: My doctor recommended Ivory. He says all any soap can do is cleanse. And that to protect the fine texture and pores, a soap should cleanse gently. And that to do that, a soap must be pure. He said Ivory would help to keep my skin smooth and fine.
8: And, Miss Sally, do you think Henry...
7: Oh, quick, my gloves, Hilda. Is the bell for the second act?
6: No, Hilda will never get a Grecian nose by using a beauty soap. But we do hope she gets Henry. And now for the overture to our second act. All right, Don.

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2: And it's that sort of material, folks, that makes the BBC.

0: Douglas Jenny in 1857. Next, let us show you a contour map of Jane Mansfield showing the South Pole.
1: Give me back that family treasure. Where's my speaking trumpet? Ho, ho, ho, ho, ho! Calling, folk. Presenting to you, Captain Hugh Johnson, to tell a tale of India.
2: India, 1857. Had just been gazetted to the first offense through the years. I shall never forget that 3rd of August. It was 130 degrees in the shade. Gad, the sun was hot. As I sat there in the sweltering heat, the perspiration poured off my duster, ran down the fur on my topee, and sizzled on my hot, steaming curry. Gad, I thought, I wonder what the folks at home are doing now.
3: We weren't doing anything, actually.
2: And just across the road, I could hear the old man signing documents in his office.
4: Consignments of women arriving from England are not up to War Department standards. As it is, we are returning two crates of them which went off during the voyage. And as you know, we soldiers consider women to be a sacred animal. Please expedite. Just a moment, I haven't got my medals on. And they're all long service ones. Come in.
1: Good morning, Major. Huh? Your medals are showing, huh?
4: Oh, I didn't think about it. Captain Seagull. What's up now?
1: Can your wife keep a secret?
4: Yes. Then I'm safe. Yes, but I'm not married.
1: Stop. Wait. And who's that lady in your house?
4: That was no lady. That was my batman.
1: Ah! It's the heat, sir. My eyes are going. I want a transfer.
4: Right. Stick this on your arm.
1: Yes. It's a new anchor and a G-string.
4: Yes. Belonged to my mother. She was a sailor. Oh. You naughty man. What's the matter with you this morning, Seagull? Why have you got such a long face? Heavy dentures, though. I see. Well, have you seen a doctor?
1: Yes, I just saw one walking down the road.
4: Good. Then you must let nature take its course.
1: Yes. But remind me, sir, there's a native outside. Says he's a better man than I am.
4: Gunga Din?
1: That's him.
5: Hello, Din. Honey, sir, there's trouble in the old bazaar. Trouble in the bazaar.
4: Stop raving and get on with it.
5: The devils are going around shouting, down with the English.
1: What? I said the Irish guards have been with them.
5: The Irish guards are shouting it.
1: What? I'll have that shamrock wash and cut in half for this.
5: How painful for them. But then he's still in the drama, sir. The cantonment is in great danger.
1: Danger?
5: In great danger.
1: Danger? I want a transfer.
4: Gad, the captain of Hobson's horse. Belonged to my father.
1: How long was he with Hobson's horse?
4: Until the day it died. And asking all these questions, Seagull, you must be rather new out here.
1: Yes, sir. New out here, but old everyone else.
4: Well, gentlemen, we have to face it. The natives are revolting.
1: Oh, I don't know. Some of them are sure.
4: Where did you hear that?
1: Take it from here, 1952.

0: Listen.
1: Is that the right sound effect? It sounds like hostile natives.
2: Don't worry, sir. I'll go outside and sue them.

0: it of wine. I'd have had to take 2 guineas a time to hear that little blade in my life. Lulu, here, dear old dog. Well, let me call them, lad. Hand me my military violin. Look at my uniform. Far too until then, I'll give them the last tacking in the dock. Adios. Now then, hand me that magnifying glass. Now.
1: Them.
0: Oh. Major, what did you do?
1: I'm not going to say, but they never allowed on television.
0: Well, anyway, give them a breathing space to reorganize.
1: Yes, yes, yes. Haven't our Singhi Singh?
0: The Kelman Sahib, sir.
1: Why are the men mutinying?
2: Indeed, sir. There is a nasty rumor that the cartridges for the rifles are being greased with banana skin.
0: Well,
2: sir, the natives look upon the banana as a sacred animal.
1: Huh? What a rattling crowd at that. That's time for a... That's a lot of superstitious nonsense. The banana is a non-sacred animal.
0: Nevertheless, sir, the native troops are in flames.
1: Well, we all are. It's the Dobie issue now. It's not...
0: Well, you drink castor oil. Are you mad, Major?
1: What?
0: The natives regard castor oil as a sacred animal. I'm only a simple Englishman, and I know that.
1: You're simpler than I thought.
0: Rifle fire!
1: Quick, push Max Kelly out.

0: with Galsley seriously killed by the natives, we go to the Red Fort Part 2. And I do hope they get on with it this time. And so saying, he pointed to a map of Delhi where Major Budnuck was preparing to do battle.
1: Yes, yes,
2: what is it? Quiet, Spencer. Spencer, dear. Hi,
3: commanding officer, preparing. Come.
4: As you were, men. I presume you were men before you were. Oh, never mind about them. Now, gentlemen, the chief eyes are up in arms and down in legs. Under the leadership of the Red Ladder.
0: What is the description of the soup?
4: There are a lot of miserable... I believe that he and his mutineers are 1,000 miles away.
0: Correction, sir. To get the news that they're only half a mile away.
4: Sir, follow me.

0: us, Master.
1: They're not, we are.
0: No, we are the same distance from them as they are from us. The cunning devil.
1: It's no good. We've got to attack the Red Fort. It's the key to the whole of India.
0: All right, then. I want three brave men and a coward.
1: I'll be the coward, sir.
0: Too late. I already volunteered. You'll have to be the three brave men. You're just the right size, I think, anyway. Now, Seagull, you three, black up your faces, put on evening dress, and muffle your banjos.
1: What? Don't be silly, sir. The muffled banjo is considered a sacred animal.
0: Then you'll have to attack unaccompanied. Now, you know what we want?
1: Yes, sir. The inside leg measurements of the key to the rebel fort.
0: Yes.
1: Yes, well, it's not even to me.
2: Yes, sir. Well, I will do it, sir. I'll see to it, sir. Yes, sir.
1: You can rely on me absolutely to look.
0: Shut up, sir.
3: Meantime, outside the tradesman's entrance of the Red Fort, sounds are heard coming from a dustbin.
4: Ah, yes, Moliato. When grit by tin invites someone to dine, they dine in the style to which they're accustomed. Here, have another filleted fish bird. Nourishment, that's what you need, my dear Count. Nourishment. Bring the roses back to your knees.
5: I'll grip my this life of luxury in this afternoon. It's so good to be raw. What are you after? What do you want to be? What is it? What cars do you want to be? Oh, what cars?
4: We've never had it so good, have we?
5: Never had it before.
4: Well, I'll tell you. Now, I have a great plan, Moriarty. Soon this dustbin will be resting inside the Red Fort. And then I have a certain idea. Someone is approaching downwind.
5: Lucky for them.
1: Yes,
5: people!
1: Where's my muffled speaking trumpet?
5: On and off!
1: I'm speaking through my muffled speaking trumpet! From directly outside the main gate of the Red Fort. We disguise to look like Indian GPO engineers. Now to afford an entrance.
0: Oh, it's an afford an entrance, Captain. Oh, it just had me slight money.
1: Right. Well, knock on the door with your slate.
0: Right. Knock, knock, knock.
6: Yum-bum-ba-da-boo. Itchy-kitchy-coo. Tula, tula, yaka doula, and your father, too. What you want, blamey? Knocking us up this time of night?
1: We're just testing a door knocker.
6: Did it work?
0: We don't know. We're waiting to see if anyone answers.
6: Well, I hope they hurry up. I can't stand here all night with my door open. It's bad enough standing here when it's shut.
0: All right, let's start again, then. Knock, knock.
6: Who's there?
0: Cohen.
6: Cohen who?
0: Cohen, answer the door.
6: Oh! So you're back.
0: No, it's me front, mate.
1: William, you're not getting any laughs. Let me try and be funny.
0: That's a laugh for a start, isn't it?
1: Red Brother, we've come to disconnect your phone.
6: I haven't got one.
1: So where have we brought one with us?
6: All right, little chokers. Come in.
1: Tell them to wake up. We lock up oil.
6: Okay, and don't forget to put the cat up. He's a pretty spider.
7: Well, it's fine. You took me away now. Mother's card was perfect, can't you hear say that? For it's the mum's old drawers painted to look like tabby cat.
1: Cat, it's secret agent blue bottle. Just the filler. Give me a hand to remove the fourth door and get it back to camp.
7: How did they take it away, Captain? They'll notice it.
1: Nonsense. It was up there. How could they notice it? If it was there, they'd notice, but then there wouldn't be anything to notice, would there? And if it's not there, they wouldn't notice it. I mean,
8: Oh, the Britannia! Britannia!
0: at that door of the fort. Any news of Seagoon and his blacked-up raiding party?
3: No, sir, but we've captured three natives who say they're Seagoon blacked up.
0: What? Send them in.
1: Let me go. It's all a mistake, I tell you. Let me go, you
0: right. Now then, who are you three people?
1: Well, me, Seagoon. I'm a native. Look, I'll roll my sleeves up.
0: So, a native with European arms.
3: Just a moment, sir. This is Jeff and Seagoon, all right. Look at the trademark and the lining of his underpants.
0: Yes. A view of South End beer in high wind. And look who's playing on the end. Ray Nillerton and his low-tide flins.

0: during that number, Seagoon took the door of the fort down to the locksmith shop, where even now they are making a duplicate key.
1: I don't know what's happening. I don't know what's happening here. No, I don't quite understand.
2: We'll have it in a minute. You will have it right.
1: Using a tantamount of patience will bring it to a conclusion, I think.
2: This is a job for Hindu Stanley.
1: You realize the significance of getting this into an important conjunction of state situation?
2: I do, yes.
1: Yes, all right, I do.
2: No.
1: Tell me, Mr. Lakaji.
2: Hold on.
1: Most imperative that we keep this is in the right perspective to your condition right. You understand?
2: I absolutely understand what you are saying.
1: Shabbat.
2: Tiga.
1: Abkada.
2: One moment, Mr. Lal Taka. Would it not be more advantageous if we stood the door in your upright position?
1: You are speaking line 3 and I haven't spoken line 2 yet.
2: I am wondering whether the line 1 you were saying was replaced with some other answering you were doing.
1: You are coming. You are going back by Bengali Babu and in Calicut Long Live. I know that we see you 3 times daily, but on Sunday?
2: I get none.
1: What
2: I shall die?
1: Then your wife and children will cry?
2: They will make a bonfire of me.
1: They will throw you in the sea?
2: What will be the end of me?
1: I don't know.
2: Oh, dear.
1: Now to test the key out. In the door we have made this important door. Mr. Lakaji, will you please hold the end of the door in a position like this?
2: I will. But Mr. Lalkaka, would it not be more advantageous to put the door in the upright position?
1: Indeed, Mr. Lakaji, that is a splendid idea. I will get Havildar in this team to hold the door upright against his face.
2: Giving you credit for your intelligence, but I do not see the point of having Havildar Singh holding the door upright.
1: Please, letting me explain the reason in simplification terms, man. Listen, please.
2: I'm listening.
1: Will you kindly remain in a condition of serenity and calm?
2: All right.
1: And I will explain the whole principle of the idea. Toodle pit.
2: Explain. Chin.
1: Now, the natural position of the door is being upright. Is that in right, sir?
2: Indeed, yes.
1: Hooray.
2: I am in complete agreement with the statement you have just vouchsafed.
1: All right. Therefore, in this position, we are able to make the requisite preparation for the testing of the key.
2: That is so. Now then, Havildar Singh.
3: I'm standing by waiting immediately on your command.
2: Well, rest your little curry bag on the shelf. And hold the door between yourself and us 2 persons on the opposite side.
1: Excellent indeed. Now then, we will insert the newly made key into the lock. So, into the... Oh, dear. What is the trouble?
2: It is not correctly fitting into the lock.
3: Havildar Singh, a disaster has occurred for you. We fear you are locked in.
4: Gentlemen, how's it going?
2: Sir, the key we made will not fit the red box door.
4: But find out who opened the door. It's the only way we can get it in the fort. Ah. Has anyone here got a hairpin?
5: I've got one, sir.
4: It's time you went on leave, isn't it? Now, see if this hairpin opens it. Copy. Yeah.
1: Oh, I hope you put that cat out.
4: The red bladder! It's a bladder! Huh? What is it? I've got the red bladder sitting behind the door.
1: What?
4: Let's look around the back.
5: There's nobody there.
4: You escaped! Anyway, Major, you'll be pleased to know we've got the door to open.
5: Let me try.
1: So, Bloodnock, hands up!
5: Here we go!
4: Good heavens, the red bladder's captured Major Bloodnock. I'll have to get this door back to the red port at once and liberate Bloodnock! Call in the volunteer for a dangerous job!
6: That only leaves me. There'll be a silver collection later, what?
4: Splendid, Eccles. I want you to guard that door with your life.
6: Oh, please.
1: There's some funny going on here. I don't know about you folks, but I think the chili got in the door. Well, come here. Instead of me walking around it, I'll open it and walk through. That way I'll get to the other side quicker.
4: You fool, Echo! You got all the mutineers out! Quick, after me!
7: Oh.
0: Meanwhile, inside the Red Fort.
8: Come, Bloodnock! Sign this document, given in your to us.
9: Such robber me down to it. Never, never. Talk to me. Lock me in a dark room with six beautiful women. I'll never sign.
8: Very well. I won't lock you in a dark room with six beautiful women.
9: Thank heaven, save.
8: Instead, me challenge you to a duel. Name your weapon.
9: One pair of clean underpants.
8: Lady, what do you mean, mate?
9: I challenge you to a battle of wits. Namely, a 19th century underpants-wearing contest. We stand back to back, and the first man to wear out the seat of his pants dies of exposure.
8: I accept.
9: Are you ready? Back to back. Now, 48,000 faces. Craig Matt.

0: Well, that got rid of him.
1: That's what you think.
0: Ah! You swine! You let your legs go without you.
1: Your time has come.
0: Oh!
1: Stand him against the wall.
0: What?
1: Fire in squads. Load.
2: Meanwhile, Seaman's elite column approaches.
3: We were coming, men. Left, left, left, I say. Left.
2: Back at the fort.
1: Take aim.
2: Back at the Seagoon.
3: Faster, men, faster.
2: Back at the fort.
1: Any last request?
0: Run not yet. Don't shoot me.
2: Back at the fort. Now back at the Seagoon.
3: Hurry, men, faster.
2: Well, back at the fort.
1: Fire.
2: Back at the Seagoon.
3: Halt.
0: Too late. All out, lad. Get your money.
3: See you next week.
0: It's all in the mind, you know.
4: That was The Goon Show, a BBC recorded program featuring Peter Sellers, Harry Seacombe, and Spike Milligan, with the Railing Good Quartet, Max Gilder, and the orchestra, conducted by Wally Ross. Script by Spike Milligan and Harry Stevens. Announcer, Wallace Kingsley. The program produced by Roy Stair.

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2: Well, hello. Come right in. Oh, George, we've got company, and they're all in uniform.
3: This is Bill Goodwin, inviting all you servicemen and women to enjoy another pleasant visit with George Burns and Tracy Allen, our tenor Jimmy Cash, and Felix Mills and his orchestra. And now, meet the people who live in the Burns house, George and Gracie. Well, George and Gracie have just arrived in New York on their bond tour, and we find them now waiting for a cab at Grand Central Station.
2: Oh, my, it's grand to be in New York again. Wonderful, wonderful New York. No wonder they call it the city of brotherly love.
4: You're thinking of Philadelphia.
2: Oh. No wonder they call it the eternal city.
4: That's Rome.
2: The windy city?
4: Chicago.
2: The motor city?
4: Detroit.
2: Wonderful, wonderful New York. No wonder they call it New York City.
4: Now you're playing it safe. I was born here, you know.
2: You were there?
4: Sure. I was born over on the east side. Pitt Street.
2: Pitt Street.
4: Yeah. 1842.
2: What month?
4: 1842 Pitt Street.
2: Oh.
4: Good night. I couldn't have been born in 1842.
2: Oh, well, of course not.
4: That's before Lincoln became president. Well, come on, let's grab a cab and find a place to stay. You know, Gracie, I'd feel safer if you'd let me wire ahead for hotel reservations.
2: Oh, don't be such a worrier, George. We'll have no trouble finding a place to stay in New York. And I know they have plenty of room in Brooklyn.
4: Come on, Gracie, let's get a room.
3: Well, it's now 5 hours and 76 hotels later, and George and Gracie are still looking.
4: But, clerk, the man ahead of us got a room.
5: He had a reservation.
4: You see, Gracie, we should have wired for one yesterday.
5: Yesterday? When he made his, people were only smoking their cigarettes halfway down.
3: Well, hiya, Burns.
2: Hello, Bill.
4: Oh, hello, Goodwin. You know where we can get a hotel room?
3: Are you kidding? George, you won't find a room in this town if you live to be 100. Which gives you about 2 months to look around.
5: Funny man.
4: How did you get a room here?
3: Well, I didn't, George. I'm staying with an aunt. I'm just here to see an old pal of mine, Franch O'Tone.
2: Franch O'Tone? The movie star?
3: Yeah.
2: Does he stay here?
3: Yes, we were out together last night. Went dancing at Roseland.
2: Well, Bill, isn't he a little tall for you to dance with?
3: Gracie, we had dates.
2: Oh. Bill, what sort of a fellow is Franch O'Tone?
3: Oh, he's suave, sophisticated, handsome, and the devil with the women. Gee, they... He's cute. They simply can't resist him.
2: Oh. In other words, he's George's type.
3: What?
2: I get awfully silly sometimes, don't I?
4: All right. Hey, Bill.
3: Yes?
4: There's Tone getting off the elevator right now.
2: Where? Oh, yes. Say, he is fascinating. That man-of-the-world type that women like.
4: He is, huh?
2: Yes. And look at those young, firm bags under his eyes.
3: Hey, look, he's got a suitcase with him. It looks like he's checking out.
4: Well, grab his room for us.
3: Well, you wait here, kids. I'll talk to him. Hey, Francho, where are you going?
6: Oh, hello, Bill.
3: Franch, you checking out?
6: Oh, just going to Chicago for a couple of days. Say, Bill, where did those girls come from that we were out with last night?
3: Oh, you mean Ingrid and Greta?
6: Yeah. Ingrid and Greta Vogelmeier.
3: Very, very high-class girls, Francho. I had plenty of trouble getting them. They only go out with celebrities, and that left one of us in a pretty embarrassing spot.
6: Well, so long, Bill. I gotta run.
3: Oh, wait, Francho. How about a couple of friends of mine using your room while you're gone?
6: Gee, I'm sorry. I've already loaned it to a fellow. I'll see you later, Bill.
3: Okay. So long, Francho.
2: Well, how about it, Bill? Did you get Franchotone's room for us?
3: Well, no, Gracie. A friend of his has already moved in. It's too bad, too. It's one of the nicest rooms in the hotel. 516.
2: 516, huh? Well, thanks for trying, Bill. I'll see you later.
3: Bye, Gracie.
2: George, get our bags and bring them up to room 516.
4: Have we got it?
2: We'll have it. Is this the room Franchotone just left?
7: Yes.
2: Well, I'm a nurse from the Board of Health. Take off your clothes.
7: What?
2: We have to burn them. This room is contaminated. Mr. Tone just collapsed in the lobby with a very contagious disease.
7: What disease?
2: What disease?
7: Yes.
2: Double frizzola of the throat.
7: Frizzola? And you think I might get it?
2: You may already have it. Stick out your tongue.
7: Ah.
2: Now turn it over.
7: I can't.
2: Frizzola.
7: Look, lady, I never heard of Frizzola.
4: Well, here I am, Gracie. Is this the room?
2: Yes. Put everything inside.
4: Okay, I'll put the stuff in this bedroom.
7: Who's that?
2: That? Why, he's the only living man who ever recovered from Frizzola.
7: Holy smoke. Does it leave you looking like that?
2: Yes.
7: I'm getting out of here.
4: Who was that?
2: That?
4: Yeah.
2: The only living man who ever recovered from Frizzola.
3: Jimmy Cash, our young tenor, sings for you the romantic.

0: thrilling. We're going to spend the night in Franchotone's apartment.
1: Stop mooning around and help me finish unpacking. Here, stick those handkerchiefs in the dresser drawer.
0: All right. My goodness, Mr. Tone left some things behind.
1: What's funny?
0: He wears pink ones.
1: I'm tired. I want to get to bed.
0: Well, I'm almost ready for bed, dear. Are my cosmetics in this bag?
1: I don't know. Unpack it and find out.
0: Oh, let's see now. Cold cream, vanishing cream, cleansing cream, night cream, chin strap and girdle. George, where'd you put my stuff?
1: In the other bag, I guess.
0: Oh, gee, Franchotone's apartment.
1: Well, come on, come to bed, Grace.
0: All right, dear. Did you notice this leather-bound book on the nightstand beside the bed?
1: No.
0: Oh, I'll bet it's a book of poems that Franchotone reads every night before he drops off. I'll read one.
1: Okay, read it and let's go to sleep.
0: Oh, now, here's one that starts, Gertie, Plaza 59970. Well, George, that doesn't rhyme, does it?
1: Gracie, if you don't stop snooping around and talking so much about Franchotone, you'll dream about him tonight.
0: Oh, why should dream about Franchotone when I'm married to George Burns? Believe me, you've got plenty that he hasn't got.
1: Okay, go to sleep.
0: I can't now. I'll be awake all night trying to think what it is.
1: Okay, turn out the light and go to sleep.
0: Yes, dear. Imagine me dreaming about Franchotone. Oh, what a silly idea. The only man I could ever dream about is my husband, George Tone. I mean, Francho Burns. Oh, good night, dear.
2: Ah, good morning, my darling wife. Is breakfast ready?
0: Why, yes. Yes, it is, George.
2: Why are you staring at me, Gracie?
0: Well, you look so cute this morning.
2: I do.
0: Oh, yes. In fact, better than you did when I married you.
2: Well, here's a nice big kiss for you, darling.
0: Do that again, George.
2: All right.
0: You are George, aren't you?
2: Of course, precious. To prove it, here's another great big kiss.
0: George, do you have any identification on you?
2: Why, what's come over you, Gracie? You've never been this way before.
0: Oh, neither have you.
2: Well, I'll have to be running to the office, sweetheart. Give me a big hug.
0: Oh, George, don't squeeze me so tight. George, oh, you're so strong. George! George! George! George!
1: Huh? What? What's the matter, Gracie?
0: Oh, George, I just had a dream. Turn on the light. I want to look at you.
1: Okay. Huh?
0: Turn it off there.
1: Go back to sleep, Gracie.
0: Oh, now that's funny. I could have sworn that George looked like Franchotone. Oh, I guess I'm just overtired.
2: Yoo-hoo, Gracie. I'm home.
0: Oh, George, you're early tonight. Dinner isn't ready.
2: Oh, that's all right, baby. By the way, you know that new hat you've been wanting?
0: Yes.
2: I bought it for you today. And that reminds me, here's the check for last week's radio program. You keep it all.
0: Me? Keep it all?
2: Sure. And here's a kiss to seal the bargain. Well, why do you look so puzzled?
0: I still say something new has been added.
2: Well, aren't you happy?
0: Happy? I'm delirious.
1: Gracie. Please tell me why you're sitting up in bed laughing in the middle of the night.
0: Oh, I'm sorry, dear. It's that dream again. I keep having dreams in which... midst, you look like Francho Tone. It's terrible.
1: It is, huh?
0: Yeah, they're so short.
1: Go to sleep, dear.
0: Oh, yes, dear.
2: Well, Gracie, I've got a surprise for you.
0: You have, George?
2: Yeah. Francho Tone is on his way over here.
0: Oh, but George, he's a terrible wolf.
2: Are you kidding? Francho Tone a wolf? Why, he's almost as old as I am.
0: But I tell you, dear, he's a handsome, sophisticated wolf.
2: Huh. In his condition, he couldn't catch Little Red Riding Hood.
0: Well, I'll get it, George.
1: Mrs. Byrne?
0: Yes?
1: I'm Francho Tone.
0: You? You're the handsome, sophisticated wolf?
1: I am.
0: You must have spent the night in the trap.
1: Come here, baby. How would you like to get in pictures?
0: Mr. Tone!
1: Just call me Franchi. Come here, baby.
0: Oh, please. I'm happily married to George Burns.
1: George Burns? That broken-down excuse for a man? Come here, baby.
0: No, no.
2: Francho Tone, what are you doing with my wife?
1: Just saying hello, Hollywood style.
2: Get out of my house, you cad. Get out. I should have known better than to leave you alone, Wolf.
0: Oh, George, what a horrible experience that was. He made advances.
2: Well, don't even talk about it, darling. I'll take you in my arms and hug your fears away.
0: Oh, George.
2: You're so sweet.
0: Oh, George.
2: So beautiful.
0: Oh, George.
2: Oh, so precious.
0: Oh, George.
1: What's the matter?
0: Oh, George. I was dreaming about Francho Tone again.
1: I told you shouldn't have eaten that lobster at Lindy's.
0: Well, do you think that's what's making me dream about Francho Tone, the lobster?
1: Sure. Now go to sleep.
0: George.
1: What?
0: Do you think Lindy's would deliver it this time of night?
1: Oh, good night.

0: I see you've hardly touched your breakfast.
1: Oh, I can't eat, dear. I'm worried. Imagine dreaming all night about Franchotone.
0: Well, it's nothing to worry about. It's very simple. You sleep in Franchotone's bed, so you dreamed about him.
1: Well, that doesn't explain it.
0: Why not?
1: Oh, I slept in a Murphy bed, but I didn't dream about George Murphy.
0: That's silly.
1: I took a nap on a Morris chair, but I didn't dream about Chester Morris.
0: All right, all right.
1: And I once slept in front of a stove, but I didn't dream about Gabriel Heater.
0: Just forget it, dear.
1: No, I'm worried. It's embarrassing for a married woman to have this happen to her.
0: It was just a dream.
1: But I don't want to dream about men. Just want to dream about you.
0: Thanks, dear.
1: Bill.
2: Bessie. Say, how did you manage to get Franchotone's apartment?
1: Oh, I managed it, Bill, but I'm almost sorry I did.
2: Why?
1: Well, I dream all night long that George is Franchotone.
2: Well, you don't have to stay here during the day.
0: Ah, yes. Funny, Billy.
1: Bill, I won't get any sympathy from you. I can see that.
2: Oh, sure you will, Gracie. I know how upsetting dreams can be. Gosh, I dreamed last night that Lana Turner, Paulette Goddard, and Betty Grable came to my hotel room and grabbed me and just started to kiss me and kiss me and kiss me. It was horrible.
1: Bill, you're not a bit worried about my dreams. I guess there's only one way for me to stop dreaming about Franchotone.
0: What's that?
1: Well, I'll have to stay awake.
0: Well, okay. Bill and I will go down and get you some black coffee.
1: All right, dear. Well, I'm just going to sit down here and concentrate on staying awake. Should I dream about Franchotone anyway? True, Franchotone's got broad shoulders, but so has George got broad... Mm-hmm. True, Franchotone's got a big chest, but so has George got a... Oh, maybe I should start at the other end. Anyway, I won't dream about him anymore because I won't go to sleep.
3: Well, hello.
1: Well, what do you know? I did go to sleep.
3: I beg your pardon?
1: You got back sooner than I expected, darling.
3: Well, I didn't go to Chicago, you... Darling? Did you call me darling?
1: Well, do you know of any reason why I shouldn't call you darling?
3: Well, that's what bothers me. There's probably every reason why you should.
1: I should say so. I'm your wife.
3: My what?
1: Your wife.
3: You mean you and I got married?
1: Well, certainly.
3: Oh, I knew I shouldn't have had that second martini last night. Look, honey, which one of the Vogelmeyers are you?
1: Vogelmeyer?
3: Yeah, I'll start the annulment proceeding.
1: You will not. Not after I've been married to you for 10 years.
3: Ten years?
1: Well, really, dear, you needn't act so surprised.
3: Do you mind if I ask you a rather personal question?
1: Oh, of course not. What is it?
3: Do we have any children?
1: Oh, well, now this is getting pretty silly even for a dream. I wish I knew what's come over you, George.
3: George? My name isn't George. It's Franchot. Franchotone.
1: Oh, don't be ridiculous.
3: Yeah, but it is. I'm Franchotone.
1: Look, you think you're Franchotone, and I think you're Franchotone, but you happen to be George Burns. And as soon as I wake up, you'll get your old face back.
3: Look, lady, I'm a little confused.
0: Well, Gracie, I got the call.
3: Oh,
1: come in. We were just talking about you, Francho.
0: Francho? No, Gracie. I'm George. He's Francho.
3: Look, mister, can you tell me what's going on here?
0: Oh, sure. It's very simple, Mr. Tone. You see, when my wife falls asleep, she dreams that you're me and I'm you. But when she's awake, I'm me and you're you. But right now, she thinks she's asleep, so I'm you and you're me. But actually, you're you and I'm me.
3: Which one of the Vogelmeyers did you marry last night?
0: I know it sounds confusing, but all we have to do is convince her that she's awake.
3: You're awake, lady. Honest you are, wide awake.
1: Really? Would you pinch me to make sure?
3: Why, of course. There you are.
1: Oh, gee, you pinch kind of cute.
3: I do, huh?
1: It's obvious that you're not my husband.
0: Of course he isn't your husband, Gracie. Doesn't it come back to you now? You sent me out for black coffee to keep you awake, and here it is.
1: Oh, yes, I remember now. When I'm awake, you're my husband.
0: That's right.
1: And when I'm asleep, you're my husband.
3: That's right.
1: George.
0: What?
1: You drink the coffee.
0: I shall.

0: Now here are George and Gracie.
1: Well, Gracie, next week we'll be selling bonds in Philadelphia. And the guest star will be one of the world's greatest pianists.
2: Oh, George, you shouldn't think of me as a guest.
1: Not you, Gracie. Hosea Turvey. You're hardly in his class.
2: Well, according to Sir Albert Coates, the great conductor, I'm better than a Turvey.
1: Coates thinks you're better?
2: Well, certainly. We both played with Mr. Coates, and when I finished, he kissed me. And
1: but
2: he didn't
1: kiss
2: Hosea Turvey.

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0: Yes.
1: That's right, folks. C for comedy. A for Abbott. M for Maxwell. E for Ennis. L for Lou Costello. 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

0: Where do you suppose Benjamin Franklin would have been if he'd have thought of girls all of the time?
1: In the front row at Earl Carroll's?
0: No. Costello, I've been telling you for the past 3 weeks. You've got to quit chasing girls and get yourself a job. Look at you. Look how sloppy you are. Look at your socks.
1: I can't help my socks, Abbott. It's those new Hickok plastic garters.
0: What's the matter with them?
1: Your socks stay up, but your legs fall down.
0: Yeah.
2: Luke Costello, telegram for Luke Costello.
1: Here, boy.
2: Out of the way, fatso. I'm looking for Luke Costello.
0: Boy, he is Luke Costello.
2: The famous Luke Costello.
0: Certainly.
2: The one and only Luke Costello.
0: Yes.
1: That's me.
2: Gee, I listen to you on the radio every Thursday night. You break me up when you say, how do you do?
3: Wait a minute. Wait a minute.
1: That ain't me. That's the mad Russian.
2: You're sane?
1: I'm an idiot.
2: Who's going to take this telegram?
0: I'll take it.
2: It's collect $14.
0: He'll take it. Don't give it to me. Here, boy. Hey, Costello. This telegram is from Joe DiMaggio. Listen to this. Dear Lou, as you know, I am recovering from a foot operation. I would appreciate you taking my place on the New York Yankees until I recover. Please report to the Yankee Stadium immediately. Signed, Joe DiMaggio.
1: Abbott.
0: Hey, that's wonderful.
1: The news. That's the news I've been waiting for. I'm going to be a big league ball player.
0: Yes.
1: DiMaggio probably heard about my playing with the Cucamonga Wildcats last year.
0: You a ball player? I don't believe it, Costello. You know nothing about ball.
1: Oh, no, I eat baseball. I live baseball. All night when I'm asleep, I dream about baseball.
0: Don't you ever dream about girls?
1: What, and miss my turn up at bat?
0: Oh!
1: Yes. And another thing, Abbott, what page are you on?
0: Never mind what page you're on.
1: And another thing, Abbott, not only that, in Paterson, New Jersey, I worked out with a baseball team. I used to stay out till 4 o'clock in the morning.
0: Why did you stay out till 4 o'clock in the morning?
1: This was a girls' baseball team.
0: Costello, if you're going to play with the New York Yankees, you really have to know something about big league baseball, Lou.
1: I know all about baseball.
0: All right, suppose there's a left-handed pitcher pitching. What do?
1: I put in a right-handed batter.
0: Now, suppose there's a right-handed pitcher pitching.
1: I put in a left-handed batter.
0: But now I trick you. I take out the right-handed pitcher and put in a left-handed pitcher.
1: Then I double-cross you. I take out my left-handed batter and put in a right-handed batter.
0: Now, wait a minute. Where are you getting all those right-handed batters?
1: The same place where you're getting all those left-handed pitchers.
0: No.
4: Hello, Bud. Hello, Louis, honey.
0: It's Marilyn Maxwell.
1: Hello, Marilyn. I've got great news. I'm going to play ball with the New York Yankees. I'm taking you along as a pitcher.
0: Oh, now, Costello, Marilyn Maxwell can't pitch.
1: Oh, no? You should see all the guys she struck out that were trying to get the first base.
0: Ah, no.
1: This kid has got some nice curves.
4: Oh, Louis, you're so sweet. But I do hope you be careful. You know, big league baseball is a very dangerous game.
0: Oh, what's dangerous about baseball, Marilyn?
4: Well, I read in the paper this morning that in the opening game in Boston, 5 players died on base.
1: Marilyn, you don't seem to know much about baseball. Let me show you how to play indoor baseball. First, I put my left arm around your waist. Then I snuggle my head on your shoulder like this. Then I press my cheek against your cheek.
0: Oh, wait a minute, Costello. That's not the way to play indoor baseball.
1: How do you like that? Every season, new rules.
4: Well, goodbye and good luck, Louis. I just know you'll become famous with those New York Yankees.
0: Marilyn's right,
1: thank
0: Costello.
1: You,
0: this is your chance to become famous. Now, you've got a good job as a baseball player. And you might find your proper niche in life.
1: Yes, I might. I mean, after all, if I find my... What will I find?
0: A niche. You'll find your niche.
1: Abbott, when I find an itch, I scratch it.
0: No. What in the world are you talking about?
1: An itch. I once had the 7-year itch.
0: What happened?
1: I scratched real fast and got rid of it in 3.5 years.
0: No, I'm not talking about that kind of an itch. I mean an itch in life. An itch in life is what everyone is looking for. Anyone who is successful has found a niche.
1: Well, if that's the case, I know an Airedale that is doing very well.
0: Listen to me, Costello. When I say a niche, I don't mean a niche like you have when you have an itch. No. I mean a niche like you have when you have a notch.
1: Oh, you don't mean an itch like a niche when you have a niche. You mean a niche like you have when you have a notch.
0: Now you've got it.
1: Now I've got it. I don't even know what I'm talking about.
0: Costello, why do you mash everything up like that? You're the most mixed-up man I ever saw.
1: Well, maybe it's because I fell on my mother's mixmaster this morning. She had it set for mashed potatoes.
0: Oh.
1: I'm all muddled.
0: I know that. I'm an idiot. All I'm trying to tell you is that a niche is a notch. Catch?
1: Natch.
0: Natch. All right. Now you know that a niche is a notch. You know that both of them are the same.
1: Yes.
0: Now, I could have a notch and you could have a niche.
1: Yes. Niche to me and notch to you.
0: I'm only trying to impress you the importance of being a big...

0: ball player and having a good income. Did you ever draw a nice big fat salary?
1: No, I never drew a fat salary, but I once sketched a skinny tomato.
0: No. When I say draw, I don't mean draw like you draw when you draw. All I mean draw like you draw when you draw a salary.
1: Habit, let me smell your breath.
2: Mm-hmm,
1: just as I thought. You've drawn one too many already.
0: Now, listen to me, please. When I say you draw a salary, I mean you draw money.
1: Now he's got me drawing money. Wait till the FBI finds out about this. I'll probably draw 20 years in a clink. And they don't feed you any celery in there either.
0: Costello, when I say you draw money, I mean you draw like you draw money to spend it. Not like when you draw on an easel.
1: That's what I always say. With money, it's easel come, easel go.
0: Everybody draws money. I draw money. I've been drawing money for years. My brother draws money. He's been drawing money for years.
1: You draw and your brother draws?
0: Certainly.
1: Just as I thought. You and your brother are an old pair of drawers.

0: Experience is the best teacher.
1: It happened shortly after the end of the war. Two cigarettes glow in the dusk on the veranda of a country house as a man and woman are chatting. The woman remarks,
2: Robert, you've changed your cigarette brand. This is a Camel. I can tell without even looking.
3: Yes, I have changed my brand. You know how we smoked whatever cigarettes we could get during the war?
2: Don't I?
3: Yes, I must have tried all the brands during that shortage. That's when I found I liked Camels best.
2: And weren't you right?
0: Yes, experience is the best teacher. During the wartime shortage, people smoked whatever cigarettes they could get. It was this experience that taught millions the differences in cigarette quality. As smokers tried cigarette after cigarette on their T-zones, that's T for taste and T for throat, it was Camel's rich, full flavor and cool mildness that stood out from all the others. The result?
4: Today, more people smoke Camels than ever before.
0: Experience is the best teacher. Try a Camel. And while you light up a Camel, here's Skinny Ennis with Linda.
5: When I go to sleep, I never count sheep. I count all the charms about Linda. Lately it seems, in all of my dreams, I walk with my arms about Linda. But what good does it do me? For Linda doesn't know I exist. 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Think of all the loving I've missed. 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

0: star begins to shine. 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
1: Well, Marcella, if you want to be a big league ball player, you've got to get yourself in shape. Now, from 8 a.m. to 9 a.m., you lift weights. From 9 to 10, deep knee bends. 10 to 11, skip rope. 11 to 12, run 5 miles.
2: 12 to 1, I'll never make it.
1: Hey, look. You idiot, you'll never be a ball player. Staying up late and going to nightclubs, eating rich food, running around with beautiful girls. Do you know what can happen to you?
2: Yes, I can become manager of the Brooklyn Dodgers.
1: Costello. I don't even know why DiMaggio picked you. You don't even know how to swing a bat.
2: I know all about swinging bats. When I was a kid, my father used to hit me with a baseball bat. My brother used to hit me with a baseball bat. My Uncle Artie Stebbins used to hit me with a baseball bat. And my mother used to hit me with a tennis racket.
1: With a tennis racket?
2: Yes, she didn't like baseball.
3: Hiya, fellas.
1: Well, it's Skinny Ennis.
3: Hey, Costello. I heard about you taking Joe DiMaggio's place for the New York Yankees.
2: That's right.
3: You know, I used to pitch for the Hollywood Stars. And boy, I'll never forget my last game. There were 5 men on base.
1: Wait. 5 men on base. Now, that's impossible.
3: Did you ever see the Hollywood Stars play?
2: Ennis, I've seen the Hollywood Stars, and I don't remember you.
3: Oh, I've changed a lot since then. I had the biggest buck teeth you ever saw. I was the only man on the team that could slide into second base and spike you from either end. Well, so long, fatso.
2: So long, Skinny. So long. Hey, you know that Skinny would make an ugly skeleton?
1: All right. Costello, don't waste time with him. Now, you've got to get ready for the opening game.
2: Yes, I think we're going to play the Cleveland Indians.
1: Cleveland Indians, eh?
2: Uh-huh.
1: Feller pitching?
2: Certainly there's a feller pitching. Who do you think they'd use, a girl?
1: Oh, I know they don't use a girl. I said feller pitching.
2: What feller?
1: Feller with the Cleveland Indians.
2: Look, Abbott, there's 9 guys on the Cleveland team. Now, which feller are you talking about?
1: Feller that pitches. There is only one feller with Cleveland.
2: You mean 9 Yankees are going to play against one feller?
1: That's right.
2: You mean there's no fellers in the outfield?
1: No.
2: And there's no fellers in the infield?
1: No. Cleveland only has one feller.
2: Well, this feller must be pretty good if he don't need any other players but himself.
1: Look, all the players will be out there helping him.
2: You just said there was only one feller on the team.
1: That's right.
2: Then where did all them other fellers come from?
1: Oh, you idiot. When I say there's only one feller on the team, I mean there is only one feller that pitches.
2: Well, Abbott, when the manager of the team wants this pitcher, what does he call him?
1: Feller.
2: You mean he just hollers, hey, feller! And this guy knows that they mean him?
1: That's right. His name is Feller, Bob Feller. And when I say there is only one feller on the team that pitches, that's it. And the feller that pitches is Feller. There's only the other fellers on the team, but there's only one feller.
2: Boy, are you mixed up. Oh, you mean the feller that pitches is feller. And there's other fellers on the team, but they're not fellers?
1: Now you grasp it.
2: Yes, I grasp it, but it keeps slipping out of my hands.
1: Let's go into this sporting goods store and get your baseball equipment. I want you to look right for the opening game. Now, go ahead and ask that lady there where they keep the baseball uniforms.
2: Pardon me, miss.
4: Well, if it isn't Mr. Albert.
2: Hello.
4: And Mr. Costello.
2: Hello.
4: You fought, little Manu.
1: What are you doing in the sporting goods store, miss?
4: Oh, I just stopped in to get a gift for my nephew. I'm buying him a Boz ball.
1: Boz
2: ball? Abbott, you know what a Boz ball is. That's what the poocher throws to the coocher. And the booter tries to boot a home run.
4: My nephew is just a lotto chob, but his ambition is to be a Brooklyn Dodger catcher.
2: Well, if he's only a little guy, why don't he join the Detroit Tigers and be a short stoop?
4: Well, I must be going. As we say in Chinese, gish a gooey hop tooey on push back to you.
2: And a dish of gooey chop suey and a push to you, too.
1: Hey, look, that fellow. The salesman now.
5: Oh, good morning, boys. As Johnny Weissmuller said to Buster Crab, what dive did you come out of?
1: Well, my friend and I are here to get some baseball equipment. I'd like to see a baseball uniform that would fit Costello.
5: So would I. Look, as Adam said to Eve, quit ribbing me. However, I'll do the best I can. We'll start with the spiked shoe. What size do you wear?
6: 8.
5: Oh, let me see. I've only got 1 pair left, and they're size 5. Maybe you can squeeze into them, Costello. Go ahead and try.
6: Okay. What do you know? Open-toed baseball shoes.
5: Now for the uniform. My, you're certainly a pudgy little rascal, aren't you?
6: Mm-hmm.
5: Aren't you overweight?
2: I'm about 120 pounds overweight, but I'm going back to my normal weight.
5: Yes, what's normal?
2: 60 pounds overweight.
7: Costello, you should really go on a diet. Yeah, of course, you know what a diet is, don't you?
2: Oh, sure. That's where you can eat all you want of everything you don't like.
5: Young man, if you really want to reduce, why don't you exercise with a couple of dumbbells?
2: Okay, I'm ready whenever you and Abbott are.
5: All right. Cut that out.
7: Now, we've got to get your baseball equipment. Mister, do you have any bats?
5: Oh, certainly. Here's a fine bat. Autographed by Slaughter of the Cardinals. This bat was made for Slaughter.
2: Ain't you got one that was made for baseball?
7: When he says Slaughter, he means Slaughter the baseball player.
2: Slaughter the baseball player? With that bat, you could slaughter anybody.
5: No, no, Costello. I'm talking about Slaughter. Everybody knows Slaughter. He knows Slaughter.
2: Well, maybe he knows Slaughter, but I don't know him.
7: You idiot. Everybody knows Slaughter the baseball player. Slaughter is the man's last name.
2: What's his first name?
5: He knows.
2: Now, there's a clever guy. He knows his first name.
7: Oh, look. Let's forget about the bat. Look, mister, do you have a baseball cap that will fit Costello's head?
5: What size pencil sharpener does he wear?
7: Yeah.
5: Oh, a baseball cap. Oh, yes, here's a dandy. This is the kind fella wears.
2: What fella?
5: The fella with the Cleveland Indians.
2: There's nine players with the Cleveland Indians. Which fella are you talking about?
5: Oh, young man, when I say fella with the Cleveland Indians, I am only referring to one fella. The fellow that pitches with the Cleveland Indians.
2: When you say the fellow with the Cleveland Indians, you're only referring to one fellow. The fellow that pitches for the Cleveland Indians.
5: Yeah. As Orville said to Wilbur, you're right.
2: How do you like that? Now they're doing our routines in sporting goods stores.
7: Oh, forget about him, Custer. Hey, wait a minute. I've got an idea. Mrs. Wetwash's late husband used to be a big league ball player. Now, he was a home run king, in other words. Now, maybe she'll give you one of his bats for good luck. Let's go over to her house and ask her.
2: Oh, okay. I'll go right over now, huh? You're right, Abbott. As John Adams said to Henry Wadsworth Longfellow. How do you like that? I forgot what John Adams said to Henry Wadsworth Longfellow.
7: Well, good morning, Mrs. Wetwash.
8: Oh, hello, Mr. Abbott. My, you know you ought to muzzle that St. Bernard dog. Oh, pardon me, it's Costello. Tell me, Costello, how are things in Gawker, moron?
2: Mrs. Wetwash, I wish you hadn't said that. I was just telling Abbott, your face reminds me of a rose.
8: Oh, really? An American Beauty rose?
2: No, a rhinoceros.
7: Hey, shut up, Costello. Mrs. Wetwash, Costello's leaving for New York to join Joe DiMaggio's place. Take Joe's place. Isn't that wonderful? He's going to play with the Yanks.
8: Oh, I can't believe it.
7: Yes?
8: What do those big Yanks want with a little jerk like him?
2: Mrs. Wetwash, that was an insult. I'll have you know that beautiful women find me irresistible.
8: I don't find you irresistible.
2: And I don't find you beautiful.
7: Quiet, Costello. Ask her for those baseball bats her husband left her.
2: Okay. Mrs. Wetwash, I understand when your husband was alive, he had a lot of old bats.
8: That's a lie. He never went out with anybody but me.
7: No. Mrs. Wetwash. Costello means your husband's baseball bats. You see, he thought you might give him one of them.
2: Yes, that's right, Mrs. Wetwash. You see, I need a good bat.
8: Oh, you need a good bat. I'll be glad to help you out.
2: Can I have the bat right now?
8: Right now. Oh, hey, my little head.
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2: Well, Costello, I'm going to New York with you. You know, Bucky Harris, the Yanks manager, gave me a job as coach for as long as you're on the team.
3: Look, Abbott, if you're the coach, you must know all the players.
2: I certainly do.
3: Well, you know, I never met the guys, so you'll have to tell me their names, and then I'll know who's playing on the team.
2: Oh, I'll tell you their names, but you know, strange it may seem, they give these ballplayers nowadays very peculiar names.
3: You mean funny names?
2: Strange names, pet names, like Dizzy Dean and...
3: His brother Daffy.
2: Daffy Dean.
3: I'm their French cousin.
2: French?
3: Gouffet.
2: Gouffet Dean, oh, I see. Well, let's see, we have on the bags, we have who's on first, what's on second, I don't know who's on third.
3: That's what I want to find out.
2: I say, who's on first, what's on second, I don't know who's on third.
3: Are you the manager?
2: Yes.
3: You gonna be the coach too?
2: Yes.
3: And you know the fellow's name?
2: Well, I should.
3: Well, then who's on first?
2: Yes.
3: I mean the fellow's name.
2: Who?
3: The guy on first.
2: Who?
3: The first baseman.
2: Who?
3: The guy playing
2: who
3: first.
2: Who is on first?
3: I'm asking you who's on first.
2: That's the man's name.
3: That's whose name?
2: Yes.
3: Well, go ahead and tell
2: that's
3: me.
2: That's it.
3: That's who?
2: Yes.
3: Look, you got a first baseman.
2: Certainly.
3: Who's playing first?
2: That's right.
3: When you pay off the first baseman every month, who gets the money?
2: Every dollar of it.
3: All I'm trying to find out is the fellow's name on first base.
2: Who?
3: The guy that gets the
2: that's
3: money.
2: That's it.
3: Who gets the money on
2: he
3: first?
2: He does, every dollar. Sometimes his wife comes down and collects it.
3: Whose wife?
2: Yes. What's wrong with that?
3: Look, all I want to know is when you sign up the first baseman, how does he sign his name to the
2: who?
3: Contract? The guy.
2: Who?
3: How does he sign his
2: that's
3: name?
2: That's how he signs it.
3: Who?
2: Yes.
3: All I'm trying to find out is what's the guy's name on first base?
2: No, what is on second base?
3: I'm not asking you who's on second.
2: Who's on first?
3: One base at a time.
2: Well, don't change the players.
3: I'm not changing nobody.
2: Take it easy, buddy.
3: I'm only asking you, who's the guy on first base?
2: That's right.
3: Okay.
2: All right.
3: Name on first base.
2: No, what is on second?
3: I'm not asking you who's on second.
2: Who's on first?
3: I don't know.
2: Oh, he's on third. We're not talking about him. Now, let's go.
3: Now, how did I get on third base?
2: Why, you mentioned his name.
3: If I mention the third baseman's name, who did I say is playing third?
2: No, who's playing first?
3: What's on first?
2: What's on second?
3: I don't know.
2: He's on third.
3: There I go. Back on third again. Will you stay on third base
2: right.
3: And don't go off it?
2: All right, then what do you want to know?
3: Now, who's playing third base?
2: Why do you insist on putting who on third base?
3: What am I putting on third?
2: Oh, what is on second?
3: You don't want who on second?
2: Who is on first?
3: I don't know. Third base! Look, you got outfield?
2: Sure.
3: The left fielder's name.
2: Why?
3: I just thought I'd ask you.
2: Well, I just thought I'd tell you.
3: Then tell me who's playing left field.
2: Who is playing first?
3: I'm not. Stay out of the infield! I want to know what's the guy's name in left field.
2: No, what is on second?
3: I'm not asking you who's on
2: who's
3: second.
2: Who's on first?
3: I don't know. Third base! Because.
2: Oh, he's center field.
3: He's center
2: field.
3: Look, you got a pitcher on a team.
2: Sure.
3: The pitcher's name.
2: Tamara.
3: You don't want to tell me today?
2: I'm telling you,
3: then
2: man.
3: Go ahead.
2: Tamara.
3: What time?
2: What time what?
3: What time tomorrow are you going to tell me who's pitching?
2: Now listen, who is not pitching?
3: I'll
2: who
3: break is... your arm, you say, who's on first. I want to know what's the pitcher's name.
2: What's on second?
3: I don't know. Third base. Got a catcher?
2: Certainly.
3: The catcher's name.
2: Today.
3: Today. And tomorrow's pitcher.
2: Now you've got it.
3: All we got is a couple of days on the left. You know, I'm a catcher, too.
2: So they tell me.
3: I get behind the plate, do some fancy catching. Tomorrow's pitching on my team, and the heavy hitter gets up.
2: Yes.
3: Now, the heavy hitter bunts the ball. When he bunts the ball, me being a good catcher, I want to throw the guy out of first base, so I pick up the ball and throw it to who?
2: Now, that's the first thing you've said right.
3: I don't even know what I'm talking about.
2: That's all you have to do.
3: Is to throw the ball at first base.
2: Yes.
3: Now, who's got it?
2: Naturally.
3: I throw the ball to first base, somebody's got to get it. Now, who has it?
2: Naturally.
3: Who?
2: Naturally.
3: Naturally?
2: Naturally.
3: So I pick up the ball and I throw it to naturally.
2: No, you don't. You throw the ball to who?
3: Naturally.
2: That's different.
3: That's what I say.
2: You're not saying that.
3: I throw the ball to naturally.
2: You throw it to who?
3: Naturally.
2: That's it.
3: That's what I said.
2: Listen, you ask me.
3: I throw the ball to who?
2: Naturally.
3: Now, you ask me.
2: You throw the ball to who?
3: Naturally.
2: That's
3: same
2: it.
3: As you.
2: Don't change him around.
3: Same as you.
2: Now, get it over.
3: I throw the ball to who? Whoever it is drops the ball and the guy runs a second.
2: Yes.
3: Who picks up the ball and throws it to what? What throws it to, I don't know. I don't know, throws it back to tomorrow. Triple play.
2: Yes.
3: Another guy gets gets up and it's a long fly ball to because. Why? I don't know. He's on third and I don't give a darn.
4: What?
3: I said I don't give a darn.
4: Oh, that's our shortstop.
3: I'm an idiot.
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6: 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And while we're speaking of enjoying yourself, be sure to tune in on Grand Ole Opry on NBC Saturday night. 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

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Here's Dennis to sing Taking Miss Mary to the Ball.

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0: success is a matter of psychology, a state of mind. Act like a man of affairs and you'll soon become a man of affairs. The words seemed to leap from the magazine as they caught the eye of our young hero, Dennis Day. Of course, so that's why success has eluded him all these years. Immediately, he put on his very best suit. Well, let's be truthful about that, his only suit. His nicest tie. His best suit of underwear. There, I won't give in. He took a bus downtown to the bank where he demanded to see the president himself. My goodness, what can he be up to?
1: Our assets, did you say, Mr. Day?
2: That's what I said. I want to know the assets of this bank.
1: Why, according to our latest financial statement, they amount to $4 million.
2: How about your liabilities?
1: Naturally, they come to $4 million, too.
2: Just barely keeping your head above water, huh?
1: May I know the object of these questions, Mr. Day?
2: Sure, I'm going to open up a checking account. All us big shots have checking accounts, only I want to make sure I got a safe bank.
1: I think you'll find us reliable in every way.
2: Well, I got to admit, you've been made a pretty good impression on me in the past. You sent me a calendar last Christmas, and so far it's been right every month.
1: Well, thank you.
2: Boy, and what pictures on it. April. May. June. Gee, I can hardly wait for July.
1: I have news for you, Mr. Day. It's a picture of a Boy Scout rubbing two sticks together.
2: Oh, gosh, no more sailboats?
1: No, they're obviously too inflammatory. Now, suppose we get down to business. How much were you planning to put into this checking account?
2: Oh, everything, my entire fortune. I want to transfer it from my other bank.
1: Well, really?
2: Sure, here, you can count it yourself. The tail unscrews.
1: A piggy bank, Mr. Dane?
2: There's almost $7 in it, every cent I have, saved up by skipping breakfast and going without lunches.
1: My boy, I like your spirit. And I'll be glad to take your account. Here's your checkbook.
2: Gee, thanks. I'm a big shot at last. Only, you're sure that the bank won't fold up on me?
1: Son, I have my own account here, and if I trust it, I'm sure you can. Why, I'll bet the cigar I'm smoking costs more than you've made all week.
2: Oh, yeah? I wouldn't be too sure of that. How much does it cost?
1: Well, maybe I was a little hasty. 50 cents.
2: Maybe I was a little hasty, too. You were.

0: Hi, Dennis.
1: Oh, hello, Mildred.
0: What are you doing?
1: Oh, my old high school needs a new gym. They sent letters to all us alumni asking for contributions, so I wrote them out a check. I've got a checking account now, you know.
0: So you've told me about 30 times. How much did you... Good heavens. Pay to the order of Benjamin Franklin High School $50,000?
1: Oh, that's just a practice check. I'm not sending them quite that much.
0: Well, how much are you sending them?
1: 75 cents. See, here's the check all made out. Gee, sure was a thrill to write that other one, though. I'm still shaking from it.
0: Well, who knows? Maybe someday you'll be able to afford that kind of contribution.
1: I hope so. I sure think a lot of that school. Gee, this letter made me feel so sentimental I got out my old yearbook.
0: Really? Oh, golly, let's see it.
1: Here it is. That's my picture right there. See?
0: Why, Dennis, I didn't know you wore braces on your teeth.
1: Oh, those aren't braces. I used to like shooting spitballs, and that's where I hid the rubber bands.
0: Who's the funny-looking girl next to you?
1: Oh, that's Gertrude Baguglio. She was my first girlfriend.
0: With those buck teeth and that stringy hair. And she's even cross-eyed. How could you go with her?
1: Well, I didn't know much then. I thought girls were supposed to look that way.
0: Oh, I see.
1: The bald-headed man in the front of the class is Professor Jensen, our science teacher. He used to like me. Said I had a great head for science. Yeah, he was always trying to get me to leave it to them. Gee, I sure used to laugh at his jokes. He was always kidding like that.
0: Oh, you didn't flunk his course, did you, Dennis?
1: Oh, no, but I was a little lucky. The fellow I sat behind decided to write all the answers on the front of his shirt the night before the final exam.
0: Oh, he did?
1: Yeah, but he made a mistake and wrote them on the back. I got 96.
0: Well, I shouldn't wonder.
1: I'd have had 100 if he hadn't worn his pants so high. Well, I better get busy filling out the questionnaire that goes along with the check.
0: The questionnaire?
1: Yeah. They want to find out just what the alumni are doing. Who's rich and who's famous and who's got a good job.
0: Oh, that's it.
1: Yeah. Hope they're also interested in who's flotsam and who's jetsam.
0: Well, you'll be doing as well as any of them one of these days. Don't you worry. Well, I'll leave you... Oh, hi, Daddy.
2: Good morning, children.
0: I'll see you later, Dennis.
2: Say, what are you so busy with there, Dennis?
1: Oh, I'm filling out a questionnaire for my high school. Let's see. Present situation, unemployed.
2: Unemployed? Why put down a thing like that? Let them think you're a big success.
1: Yeah?
2: Sure. Put down something that sounds important. They won't check.
1: Okay. Present position, wing commander of Honest John's Air Force.
2: Very good.
1: Now it says married or single. I'll put down married. Successful men are always married. Now children. I'll put down 10.
2: 10 children?
1: Sure, let them think I'm a big success at everything.
2: Well, on second thought, I'd tear that questionnaire up and forget it.
1: Yeah, I guess maybe you're right. There's no...
3: Hello, Herbert. Dennis.
2: Good morning, Peachy Pie.
1: Was anything wrong, Mrs. Anderson? You sound kind of blue this morning.
3: Is it any wonder? How would you feel if you'd been rejected as a member of the Weaverville Ladies Bridge and Sewing Club?
1: Oh, I'm not built right for it anyway.
3: Well, I am, and I've been turned down. Those stuck-up women had the nerve to hint that I wasn't in the same social class with them.
2: No, Pupsy.
3: Yes. Oh, I could kill them. Oh, Herbert, I've got a frightful headache. Run down to the drugstore and get me some aspirin, would you?
2: I shall fly, little oomph girl.
1: Oh, would you drop my letter off on the way, Mr. Anderson? Just that check on the table. Never mind the questionnaire.
2: All right, I'll put it in the envelope. And, Pupsy, don't you worry about those silly women saying that you're out of their social class.
1: No, Mrs. Anderson. They've got a fine right to say that to you. They're just a bunch of gossipy, nosy old hens. And believe me, you're in the same class with them.
0: What?
1: It came out wrong, but you know what I mean.

0: Well, it looks like the new girls' gymnasium is still as far away as ever, Dean Hotchkiss. Is that the last of the contributions?
1: Well, just one or two more, I'm afraid. Here's one from a Dennis Day.
0: Dennis Day. How much did he contribute last year?
1: 50 cents.
0: The year before?
1: We sent him a dollar.
0: Let's see. Dennis Day. Yes, I had him in my history class. I'll never forget his final examination paper as long as I live. One question was, what did the United States gain from the Louisiana Purchase? His answer was, do what did he?
1: Well, we may as well add his few pennies to the collection.
0: Yes.
1: Oh, a check. Hmm? Well, that's funny. Good heavens, look at this.
2: Great Scott. $50,000.
1: Why, it's impossible. I remember this day vividly. He was the only boy here who, after 4 years of high school, had just enough credits to get into junior high.
0: Well, he's obviously a genius at making money. Thanks to him, we've got our girl's gym dean.
1: Yes, we'll invite him here to dedicate it himself. Why, we'll even name it after him.
0: Good. The Dennis Day Memorial Gymnasium. A permanent monument to matter over mind.
3: We'll continue this day in the life of Dennis Day in just a moment. Meanwhile, here's Dennis to sing, I Went Down to Virginia.

0: Well, it looks like having a checking account of his own was a little too much for Dennis. By mistake, a practice check he had written for $50,000 was sent to his high school as Dennis's contribution toward a new girl gymnasium. And the delighted school immediately named the gym after Dennis and invited him to come up and dedicate it. Which is a little puzzling to our young hero, since so far as he knows, the check he sent was for 75 cents.
1: Golly, Dennis, I just can't get over it.
2: Gosh, neither can I, Mildred. Imagine them calling it the Dennis Day Memorial Gymnasium.
1: And all you sent them was 75 cents. Well, it can't be the money, Dennis. They must be honoring you because they consider you the average student.
2: They never admitted it when I was there.
1: But that must be it. And they're trying to show that money means nothing. It's just... Oh, Mother, have you heard the news, Dennis?
3: I know. Your father just told me. I'd like to speak to Dennis alone for a moment, if you don't mind.
1: Why, of course, Mother. I'll see you later, Dennis.
3: Dennis?
2: Yes, ma'am?
3: You know that I've always loved you, don't you?
2: No, ma'am.
3: I do, Dennis. I adore you.
2: Oh, Mrs. Anderson, this is very embarrassing. I'm stuck on your daughter.
3: This isn't a proposal. I just want you to know how I feel about you. You see, there's a little something you can do for me.
2: Oh!
3: Yes. You see, those snooty women in the Weaverville Bridge Club I told you about this morning, well, they might not be quite so snooty if I had a gymnasium named after me.
2: You mean you'd like it if they named it after you instead of me?
3: Oh, it's such a little thing to ask, Dennis.
2: But, Mrs. Anderson...
3: Haven't I been like a mother to you, Dennis? Who cleans your room? Who washes your clothes? Who cooks your food?
2: Your husband.
3: But who makes him?
2: Yeah, that's true. Well, gee, if it means that much to you, Mrs. Anderson...
3: Oh! Boy, you doll face. Oh, I only wish there was something I could do for you in return.
2: Well, if you really mean that...
3: Oh, I do.
2: Well, I've been wanting to talk to you for a long time about the mattress on my bed.
3: Oh, what about it?
2: Could I have one?

0: Dean. He's here right now in the anteroom.
1: Oh, my gracious, wait till I fix my tie. How does he look? Like a typical millionaire?
0: Yes, one of those eccentric ones. He's wearing a Mickey Mouse sweatshirt.
1: You don't say. Well, show him right in. We mustn't keep him waiting.
0: Yes, yes, yes. Come right in, Mr. Day.
2: Thank you, Professor. Oh, hello, Dean.
1: My boy, sit down, my son. Do sit down. Can I offer you a Corona?
2: Oh, no, thanks. I never learned to type.
1: Meant a cigar.
2: Oh, no thanks.
0: Well, well, this is just like old times back when you were in school, isn't it, Dennis? Here I am on one side of the desk and you on the other.
2: Yeah, all we're missing are my mother and father pleading and crying in between.
0: Oh, we've had our little difficulties, but I never doubted for a minute that you'd make good. I knew it from the excellent marks you used to get in civics?
2: Posture.
0: Oh, yes, yes, posture, yes.
1: Dennis, my son, we can't begin to thank you for your magnificent contribution to our gymnasium.
2: Oh, gosh, it was nothing, Dean.
1: Nothing? Your money is going to provide over 300 schoolgirls with the equipment they need so desperately.
2: Oh, really? Gee, the price of bloomers must be way down.
0: Very glad to see you taking it so lightly, my boy. I assure you, your donation is more than we teachers could make in 10 years.
2: Honest? You people need legislation even worse than I thought.
1: Well, we just want you to know how grateful we are to you for your check.
2: Then I wonder if you gentlemen wouldn't do a favor for me. Instead of calling it the Dennis Day Memorial Gymnasium, could it be named after my landlady, Mrs. Clara Anderson?
0: Your landlady?
1: Well, why not? Your wish is our command, my boy. The Clara Anderson Memorial Gymnasium it shall be.
2: Gee, thanks, gentlemen. You'll never know what you've just done for my sacroiliac.
1: Well, we're nearly ready for the ceremony, Dennis. Mrs. Anderson's out there on the stage now, waiting for it to begin.
2: Well, this is going to be a big day in her life, all right.
3: Pardon me, Mr. Day?
2: Yes?
3: I'm a reporter on the school paper. Donald Harrington, 49.
2: Really? Gee, you certainly don't look it.
3: No, I mean, that's my class. Could you answer a few questions for our readers? We kids can learn a lot from a man like you.
2: Yeah, I guess you got something there, all right. Well, go ahead, Sonny.
1: I'll call you when we're ready, Dennis.
2: Okay, Dean.
3: Now then, Mr. Day, when did you enter and leave this school?
2: 9 a.m. and 3 p.m.
3: No, I mean, what was your senior year?
2: Oh, 1939 to 1942.
3: I see. Do you think the high school boy should go to college?
2: Oh, no, I think you should leave that to the college boy.
3: Yeah. Do you believe in sex education in high schools, Mr. Day?
2: Certainly not. I believe every boy and girl should know what sex they belong to before they come in here.
3: Mr. Day, do my questions confuse you?
2: Oh, no.
3: Good. Then that leaves only one of us in a mess. But to continue, what do you think of necking in high school?
2: Oh, I think it's more fun at home.
3: I put it down just like you said it. Now, I've got some general questions, too, Mr. Day, okay?
2: Shoot.
3: It's a thought, all right. What do you think of labor?
2: Well, on the whole, I'd rather not.
3: Huh? But what I meant was, do you think labor should work longer hours?
2: Oh, no, I think 60 minutes is as long as an hour should be. And you can quote me on that.
3: If I did, who'd believe me?
2: I beg your pardon?
3: Nothing. Well, thank you, Mr. Day. You've been most amazing.
2: Oh, that's all right. Anytime.
1: All ready for the ceremony, Dennis. They're waiting for you on the stage. Come on.
2: Okay, see you later, Sonny. Gee, look at all the people. What a crowd. Oh, there's Mrs. Anderson on the rostrum. Oh, not at all.
1: Members of the honored faculty, alumni, ladies and gentlemen, today, through the generosity of one of our former students, we're about to see our dreams of a new gymnasium materialize. I'd like to present to you now the man who made the Clara Anderson Memorial Gymnasium possible. Yeah. attended our school was outstanding in such activities as, I give you Mr. Dennis Day.
2: Dean Hotchkiss, members of the faculty, students, ladies and gentlemen, today my school has seen fit to bestow a great honor upon me. Why? Not because I have become rich or famous. Indeed, my contribution to this gymnasium was only 75 cents. But they...
4: Pardon me, Mr. Day. Would you say that again, please?
2: Certainly. Today my school has seen fit to bestow...
4: Down further where the meat is.
2: You mean the part about my giving 75 cents?
4: You did say that, didn't you? And what's this check of yours I hold in my hand for $50,000?
1: Careful, Dean, you're dropping it.
2: Oh, that's all right. It'll bounce right up again.
4: This is your check, isn't it, Mr. Day?
2: Oh, sure, but that's just a practice check. No good.
5: You mean you don't have $50,000 in the bank?
2: Oh, no, not quite that much.
5: Have you $40,000?
2: No.
5: $30,000?
2: No.
5: $20,000?
2: We'll get there a lot quicker if you start with a buck and work up.
0: Well, there goes our gymnasium.
6: But my cornerstone with Clara Anderson engraved on it. You mean you're not going to use it now?
5: Oh, we can't afford to waste anything now. We'll use it for the smaller building we plan to build around in the back.
2: Oh, no, Dean, don't do that.
6: Well, why not? What kind of a building is it?
2: Mrs. Anderson.
6: I want to know what kind of a building it is.
2: Mrs. Anderson, don't get excited. Just think how proud you'll be when they burn the first load of garbage in the Clara Anderson Memorial Incinerator.

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0: Ladies and gentlemen, this is our last show of the present season, and I just want to take this opportunity to thank you all for allowing me to come into your homes each Wednesday night. We're going to take a short vacation now and return in the first week of September, and we hope that you'll be listening. Good night, and have a swell summer, everybody. See you in 8 weeks.
1: Dennis Day returns to the air again the first week in September. Meanwhile, may we remind you to use Colgate Dental Cream to clean your breath while you clean your teeth, and Luster Cream Shampoo for soft, glamorous, dream girl hair. And don't miss the August issue of Movie Star Parade magazine for a picture story of an episode in A Day in the Life of Dennis Day. Vern Smith speaking. Good night.

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1: Nuts.
0: Then it has to be this way.
1: Hap, no, drop that gun.
0: I'm sorry, Walt. Very sorry. I've known all along you had to die tonight. But I didn't know. I killed you.
2: Midnight, the witching hour when the night is darkest, our fears the strongest, and our strength at its lowest ebb. Midnight, when the graves gape open and death strikes. How? You'll learn the answer in just a minute in The Man Who Died Yesterday.

0: afternoon on a little-traveled highway. A strange-looking man in threadbare clothes stands hopefully by the roadside. A car comes around a curve. Slows up. Stops.
1: Looking for a lift?
2: Are you headed for New York?
1: That's me. Hop in.
2: Thank you. It's very good of you. I'm in a hurry to reach New York. I haven't much time, you see.
1: Yeah, sure. I picked you right off for a big executive on his way to a board meeting.
2: Oh, nothing like that. It's just that, there's something terribly important I've got to do. A mission.
1: Oh, Salvation Army, huh?
2: No, United Nations. I have to see the Secretary General before midnight tonight. That leaves me only 8 hours.
1: The United... Are you feeling all right, pal?
2: Yes. I was sick, but I'm feeling fine now.
1: You don't look so good to me. White as a ghost. Of course, you could do with a haircut, too.
2: I suppose so. I'm afraid I've been out of touch with civilization a long while. By the way, my name is... rather was David Hapgood.
1: Hi, I'm Walt Griggs.
2: Can't you drive any faster, Walt? We've still got a long way to go, and... well, I'm worried about this part of the road. There's going to be a rock slide and...
1: Rock slide? Oh, you mean those signs? It's nothing to worry about. They put them up on... What the...
2: It's all right. Keep going, Walt. We got through safely.
1: Yeah, but... there was a rock slide, just like you said.
2: Of course, but...
1: how did you know?
2: I can see ahead, Walt. See into the future for 24 hours.
1: The guy was nuts, of course, but... still, what are the odds against calling a long shot like that? 1,000,000 to 1? 1,000,000,000? I gave up trying to figure it. We drove along for about an hour and then stopped for gas. There was this hamburger joint right by.
2: Where are we going, Walt?
1: Grab a bite.
2: Oh, but there isn't time. I've less than 7 hours now, and by midnight
1: I've got to gas up anyway, and I'm hungry. Come on, Hep.
3: Hi, you fellas.
1: Hello, sugar. Sit down, Hep.
3: What'll it be, boys?
1: Hamburger for me, sweetheart, with onions. What's yours, Hep?
2: I'm not hungry.
1: Oh, busy with your speech for the United Nations, huh? Well, I'll just read this racing form while you're thinking.
2: Racing form?
1: Sure, I play the G's all the time. Got some important dough on today's meet. $50 on Alistair to win in the sixth.
2: Alistair?
1: Yep.
2: I'm afraid you'll lose your money, Walt.
1: What? Don't kid me. Alistair's the hot favorite. It's going to be a walkaway.
2: Marble the third won that race.
1: Marble? How are you nuts? He's a rank outsider. 100 to... what do you mean, won the race? It hasn't been run yet.
2: Hasn't it? I didn't know.
1: Look, wait a minute. Sweetheart.
3: Yeah?
1: You think you can get the races on the radio?
3: Oh, sure. It's all tuned in. A lot of our customers like to listen.
2: Walt, we can't waste time like this. Who can think about a horse race?
1: I can. Remember my $50.
2: What?
4: Shh. For the great race. The crowd is going wild with excitement. They're around the bend now, coming into the straight. Alistair is out in front by 2 lanes.
1: Uh-huh.
4: The rest of the horses bunched. Alistair's going strong.
1: Attaboy, where's your marble, Hap?
2: Wait.
4: Entering the last stretch now. It's a walk away for Alistair.
1: Nice,
4: 4 lengths ahead and no challengers. Wait a minute. Alistair stumbles. Can't regain stride. He's down.
1: What?
4: The jockeys don't clear, but Alistair... the other horses have gone past. Number 8 is out in front. Number 8. Marble the third. Marble the third. Marble the third. And Marble wins. We go.
1: Turn that thing
4: That's
1: off.
4: That's fun for the books, folks. The most extraordinary...
1: I'll be. You knew it all the time, Hap. You knew Marble had to win.
2: Of course. Walt, we've got to go.
1: Sure. Sure, Hap, anything you say. You're the guy I've been waiting for all my life. I didn't need no more figuring to tell me Hap was a gold mine. And I had him first before anybody else could get their hooks into him. The only thing that worried me was the way he talked. All this about midnight, not having much time. I had to use him while I had him, even if it meant taking chances. So while we drove, I worked on a plan.

0: Walt, we've left the New York Road. The signs are pointing the other way.
1: I know. I'm taking a shortcut through a town called Hassock.
0: Hassock?
1: Yeah. That name mean anything to you, Hap? Hassock? Think hard.
0: Let me see. There's going to be a hold up there tonight at the factory. Two men involved. There's still the week's payroll, $10,000.
1: $10,000, huh? They get away with it?
0: There's a chase, but they shake off the police.
1: Great. Couldn't be better.
0: Why?
1: Where are the two men, Hap? You and me.
0: What? No, Walt, no, I'm not a criminal. And I've something else to do with what little time I have left.
1: You're coming with me, Hap. Maybe this will convince you.
0: A gun doesn't frighten me. Stop the car and let me out. I've got to get to New York.
1: All right, look, I'll make a deal with you. You come with me on the stick-up and I'll drive you straight through to New York without stopping. Hey, on?
0: But I can't, Walt. My message concerns the whole world.
1: It's the only way you'll get to deliver it.
0: Well, if it is the only way, all right. Now, there's something more I've got to tell you, Walt.
1: What's that?
0: We leave a dead man behind.
1: It was getting dark when we hit town. I drove down the main street and onto the factory building beyond. It was all dark except for a light in the cashier's office. Hap and I went in. There was a guy sitting at a desk.
2: Who are you? What do you want?
1: There's $10,000 in that safe. This is a stick-up, brother.
2: You're crazy. There's no ten...
1: Open up. I'll do the talking.
2: I warn you, man. You'll be caught...
1: Shut up and start turning that dial.
2: All right. I guess you win.
1: Come on, snap into it.
2: I'm doing the best I can.
1: That's it. Now hand out those greenbacks. Come on, get a move on.
0: Watch out, Walt. He's turning in an alarm.
1: Oh, you double-crossing rat. Oh. Hey. Carry. You. Is the guy that had to be killed, Hap?
0: Yes.
1: Okay, then step on it. The cops will be swarming around like flies.
0: They're gaining on us, Walt.
1: I can't go any faster. I'm down to the floorboards already.
0: They'll start shooting soon.
1: You sure we get away? There's no slip-up?
0: No. We get away all right.
1: Good.
0: Where did they get you, Walt?
1: My arm. What do we do, Hap?
0: Keep driving till we hit that bend in the road.
1: Yeah?
0: There's a clump of willows around the corner. Pull in there.
1: Okay. Here goes. Douse the lights.
0: Off.
1: Like you said.
0: No hurry. Get back to the New York Road. I've less than 3 hours left.
1: Okay, but I gotta stop and see a doctor.
0: A doctor?
1: Sure, my arm. Well, what's the matter, Hap?
0: I'm afraid of that doctor. Something happens there that I don't understand.
1: What is it?
0: I don't know. That's something I should have explained before. I can see into the future for you, Walt, and for everyone else. But not for myself.

0: Yes, you the doctor?
1: What can I do for you?
0: Oh, my arm. I had a little accident. I was cleaning my gun and it went off.
1: Come into my office.
0: Okay.
1: And this man?
0: He's just a friend of mine. Nothing matter with him.
1: I don't agree. Looks much sicker than you do.
2: No, doctor, really.
1: Your face, it's the color of...
2: No, I'm all right, believe me. Please hurry with my friend.
1: It'll only take a second. Just get my stethoscope.
0: Look, let's quit kidding around, Doc. I'm the one that...
1: Quiet. Good Lord.
0: What's the matter, Doc? Why are you looking at him like that?
1: Well, it's impossible, of course, but there's no heartbeat.
2: No.
1: But that's impossible. If your heart wasn't beating, you'd be...
2: Dead? Yes. I've been dead since yesterday at midnight.
3: Staring at him, at the living corpse of the man who died yesterday, Walt and the doctor draw back in horror. Just who is David Hapgood? Perhaps we'll know when the clock strikes 12 for... Murder!

0: And now, back to Murder at Midnight and The Man Who Died Yesterday.
1: The goose pimples were standing out on me. Here I'd found the guy, been with him for hours, threw a holdup and a killing. And now I was hearing from his own lips that he was dead. He gave me the creeps. I wanted to take it in the land, but instead I was froze to the floor. I heard the doc saying,
2: "You've been dead since yesterday?"
3: "Yes, doctor."
2: "But that's impossible. There must be some explanation, some obscure heart condition."
3: "There is an explanation, but not that kind. You see, I was cheated out of 24 hours at the time of my birth, and I'm just making up for it now."
2: How do you mean?"
3: "This will sound fantastic to you, but nevertheless, it's true. I was born on a ship crossing the international dateline. I started coming into the world during the last moments of a Friday and finished up early on Sunday. So I skipped a whole day of my life. I've always been living 24 hours ahead of myself."
2: But that's sheer...
4: "It's gospel, Doc. He can call the turn on anything like he was reading tomorrow's paper."
3: "I told you it would sound fantastic, Doctor. But it is true. When I realized it, I tried not to use it for selfish ends. I wanted to help people. But I never could. People would never listen to me, believe me. Finally, I realized that there was no place for me in the world. That man wasn't meant to know the future. So I went away. Up into the woods."
2: How long ago?"
3: "About 10 years ago. Away from civilization, it was easier. I still knew what was going to happen, of course, but with no way to communicate my knowledge, my conscience was at rest. That is, until last night."
2: "Last night?"
3: "I had caught a cold. It developed into pneumonia. I was deathly sick. I couldn't breathe and lost consciousness. Then suddenly, at midnight, I was well. Quite well. Not a trace of my illness. I knew what had happened, of course. I was dead.
2: Duh.
3: But I still had my missing day to live. I knew I must use it for the benefit of mankind."
2: "How?"
3: "There's something I know. Something that involves the fate of millions of people. Unless some action is taken within the next few hours."
2: "What action? What is it?"
3: "I'm sorry, but I can't tell you, Doctor. I can't tell anyone except the Secretary General of the United Nations. And I must reach him before midnight, before I'm really dead."
4: "It's getting on to 10 o'clock.
3: Now do you understand why I'm in such a hurry?"
4: "I'll say, let's get going, Hap. Never mind about my arm, that can wait."
2: "No, listen to me, Hap. You can't leave."
4: "What?"
2: "As far as your being able to read the future is concerned, well, it doesn't matter whether I believe that or not. But that heart condition of yours, that's something unique in medical history. Now, you've got to let me take you to a hospital where it can be studied properly."
4: "Lay off that stuff,
2: Doc. I'll phone for an ambulance."
4: "Stay away from that phone. He's mine."
2: "Yours? But do you realize what this can mean to science?"
4: "Don't give me that talk. You just want to grab him off for yourself."
2: "Nonsense!"
3: Stop it, both of you. I don't belong to anyone. I'm not a specimen to be examined. I've got a mission to perform for all of civilization. I've got to get to the United Nations before..."
2: No matter how you've been deluding yourself, young man, you're terribly sick. I'm going to phone the hospital..."
4: "Okay, you asked for it."
2: You.
3: "I must get away from here."
4: Hap, come back here. Come back here. Okay, if you're dead, it won't hurt you. And if you're not..."
3: "Oh!
4: Holy smoke. That bullet went right through you and only knocked you down."
3: "Let go of me, Walt."
4: "Try to run away, huh?"
3: "I've got to get to New York. Nothing can stop
4: me." "You're coming with me, Hap. I got plans for us as long as you last."
3: "You've got your 10,000. What more do you want?"
4: "A chance to run it up to 100,000 and we can do it. I know the police and you can call the cops."
3: "But there's no time."
4: "I'm figuring on only a couple of hours. That's plenty."
3: "Listen, Walt. I'm asking you for the last time. Let go. Do a decent thing for once in your life."
4: "Nuts.
3: What I'm trying to do, it's for you as much for millions of others."
4: "I never gave a cuss about the others, and I'm not starting now."
3: "All right, Walt. Then it has to be this way."
4: "Hap, drop that gun."
3: "Oh! I'm sorry, Walt. Very sorry. I've known all along that you had to die tonight. But I didn't know that I'd kill you."

0: of a silent type, ain't you?
1: Sorry?
0: Oh, that's all right. I don't like fellas that gab too much. You know, it was nice of you to pick me up back there on the road.
1: I was lonely. Besides, I needed reassurance.
0: How's that?
1: You see, I've been out of touch with civilization for some time, and the people I've met today weren't inspiring.
0: You're a strange guy, do you know it?
1: Am I?
0: Yeah, I mean, the way you talk and look. You don't look quite real. Oh, now don't get me wrong. I like you a lot.
1: Oh, I'm glad.
0: Well, for instance, we've been driving for nearly an hour now, and you haven't even made a pass at me once.
1: I'm afraid that wouldn't do either of us much good.
0: Yeah, but just the same, a girl appreciates a little thing like that. Incidental, what's your name?
1: You can call me Hap.
0: Hi, Hap, I'm Hazel.
1: How do you do?
0: Well, I guess I ought to tell you something about myself.
1: Well, I know a little already.
0: Huh?
1: You're going to New York to find your fiancé, aren't you?
0: Yeah, a guy called... Say, how'd you know that?
1: You're going to look him up in the phone book and call. Then you're going to find out that he's married.
0: What? Oh, you're kidding me. Jim wouldn't do a thing like that. He'd wait for me forever. He said he would. And, hey, why are we stopping?
1: Almost out of gas.
2: Howdy, folks.
1: Fill her up as quickly as possible.
3: Okay.
1: How far to New York from here?
2: Well, you ought to be at George Washington Bridge in about 10 minutes.
1: Fine.
2: You folks hear about all the excitement on the highway?
0: No, what happened?
2: Well, the cops are looking for a crazy killer. Murdered 3 people. One was a stick-up, the other 2 was a doctor and his own sidekick.
0: Oh, what's he look like?
2: Well, according to the radio, he's got a chalk-white face, a mop of hair that looks like it hasn't been cut in weeks, no hat, and...
0: What's the matter, Bud? What are you staring at?
2: Your friend, I gotta get something out of the office. I'll be back in a minute.
1: He's going to phone the police. This is your chance to get out, Hazel.
0: Oh, no, I'm staying with you, Hep. Now, you better get moving and keep moving.

0: no sign we're being followed. We may make it yet.
1: Are you frightened, Hazel, being with me?
0: I guess I should be, but I'm not.
1: Thank you.
0: Somehow I can't believe you're crazy. If you killed anyone, you knew what you were doing and you had a good reason.
1: Thank you again. You don't know what that means to me.
0: Have people always been scared of you, Hap?
1: Most people. Till I met you. Why couldn't I have met you sooner, Hazel?
0: Well, what's wrong with now?
1: It's a little late.
0: Not for me.
1: You honestly mean that?
0: Sure.
1: Well, then perhaps it's going to be all right after all. Perhaps we'll meet again.
0: What do you mean?
1: I didn't mean to tell you this. Perhaps I shouldn't now. It may cause you pain.
0: Go ahead, I can stand it.
1: After you call Jim your fiancé and find that he's married, you start across the street in a daze. A taxi is driving too fast and...
0: It's got my number on it, huh?
1: Yes, I'm sorry. And yet, in a way... What did that sign say, Hazel?
0: George Washington Bridge, 2 miles.
1: Oh, I'm going to make it. There's still time. The Secretary General is in his home. But let me in when they hear my message. I'll have most of an hour with him. It's not quite 11 yet.
0: 11? Hey, your watch must have stopped.
1: What?
0: Look, there's a clock in the building.
1: Where?
0: Up to the right, there.
1: 12:03. Oh.
0: Well, what's the matter, Hap?
1: Oh, I can't make it. Oh, I've lost. Unless, a telephone. There's still time for that.
0: Well, why are you stopping here? There's no phone.
1: In that house, the family's all in bed upstairs. There's a telephone in the parlor.
0: But the door is sure to be locked.
1: They've forgotten to latch the parlor window.
0: Hey, how do you know all these things?
1: Never mind now. Goodbye, Hazel.
0: But I'll be waiting here.
1: No, you'd better start down the road. The police mustn't find
0: you. But when you come back, I'll be here.
1: I won't be back, Hazel. This is goodbye. For keeps.
0: But you've got to come back. You've got to.

0: Operator, get me the Secretary General of the United Nations at his home. Hurry, please, it's urgent. Hello? The Secretary General, please, it's terribly important. No, I've got to speak to him personally. Midnight. Hello? Will you get him for me? There's no time left and... never mind. I'll tell you. It's about...
1: That's his car outside, officer. I'll swear to that.
2: He must have climbed in this window. We'd better go in and have a look.
1: There was a girl with him when he left my gas station. She ought to be around.
2: Where's the light?
1: Here. There he is. On the floor. And he looks...
2: he's dead, all right.
1: No wonder. Look at that hole in his chest.
2: Wait a minute. There's something funny here. That wound never bled.
1: Huh?
2: The only way that could happen is... if he was dead before the bullet hit him.

two men staring at a corpse that is finally still. And still forever, the corpse of the man who died yesterday. While outside, somewhere in the night, a restless spirit keeps a rendezvous that none can avoid. And the distant clocks chime the last notes in epilogue for... Murder!

0: remember to be with us again when death brings time to a full stop and the clocks strike 12 for
1: Murder at Midnight.
2: 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Vandell Kramer was Walt. With music by Charles Paul, Murder at Midnight was directed by

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2: 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No other cigarette has Camel's rich, full flavor. And no other cigarette offers this proof of mildness. In a coast-to-coast test of hundreds of people with normal throats, noted throat specialists reported not one single case of throat irritation due to smoking Camels. Try Camels yourself. Then you'll know why Camel leads all other brands by billions of cigarettes per year. What cigarette do you smoke, Doctor? That question was asked a few years ago of 113,597 doctors. The brand name most was Camel. Recently, that question was again asked of tens of thousands of doctors across the country. Doctors in all branches of medicine. And again, the brand named most was Camel. Yes, according to these nationwide surveys, more doctors smoke Camels than any other cigarette. Friends, smoke the cigarette so many doctors enjoy. Change to Camel for 30 days and see how mild, how flavorful, how enjoyable a cigarette can be. Yes, change to Camels for 30 days, and you'll stay with Camels from then on.
3: Oh, my.

0: To find out how well camels agree with the throats of smokers, this far-reaching test was made. Hundreds of people from coast to coast, people with normal throats, smoked only camels for 30 days. Each week, leading throat specialists examined the throats of these smokers. They made 2,470 examinations and reported not one single case of throat irritation due to smoking camels. Try camels for 30 days and see how mild, how flavorful, how enjoyable a cigarette can be.
1: How mild, how mild, how mild can a cigarette be?
0: Here's Dick Powell with a special message.
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6: 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That's the way I like to operate. The gold lettering across my office window spelling out Harvey Warren, counselor at law. I liked it that way. It had dignity. Yeah, I had everything. I had a house that rambled for 14 rooms. I built that house for Lily. Lily. She was beautiful. From the top of her auburn hair to the tip of her pretty little toes. Yeah, I had it all. I had everything. Till the day my Lily was murdered. That's why I couldn't stand being home anymore. I could smell her cologne in every room. A touch of it on every chair. That's why I was at the office that night, with nobody but the bottle to keep me company. And that was the call I should have never answered. But at night, eight stories up in an empty office building, that ringing sounded urgent. Like it was the most important thing in my lonely little world. Hello?
7: Warren.
6: Who's this? Oh.
7: You know who this is.
6: Yes, Bolster.
7: No name, stupid. What are you doing at your office this time of night?
6: What do you want?
7: Have you got it?
6: Well, sure, I've got it. It's all ready for mailing. I'll drop it off when I leave.
7: Don't bother. I'm going to pick it up tonight.
6: But I told you I'd mail it.
7: I changed my mind. I'm coming over. I'll be there at 10 o'clock.
6: Oh, I can't make it tonight. I'm leaving. I'm just going out.
7: I'll make it, all right.
6: Yeah, but why all of a sudden...
7: Tonight, Warren. 10 o'clock. And, Warren, don't try anything.
6: What are you talking about? Why should I try anything? What could I try?
7: You could be cute enough to figure out something. You're that kind of a guy. So, don't try anything.
6: Something must have gone wrong. All I was supposed to do was mail him his money. What got into him? Why would he want to come to my office now, at night, when the building was empty? Couldn't be just the money. He was coming for something else. Something else. But what?
7: Police Department, Jonathan.
6: Get me homicide.
7: Now, hold on. He wants homicide, extension 458.
8: Hello?
6: Homicide?
8: This is homicide.
6: Is Joe there? Lieutenant Joe Scarpone?
8: Who's calling?
6: Harvey Warren.
8: Oh, hello, Mr. Warren. Hope you've been feeling better.
6: Well, thanks, Mike. I don't have much time. Would you get me Joe?
8: Well, he ain't here, Mr. Warren.
6: Well, where is he?
8: I don't know.
6: I've got to get to him.
8: Something wrong?
6: You've got to locate him, Mike.
8: Well, I've got a whole police department, Mr. Warren. Just say the word. What's wrong?
6: Only Joe. He's the only one that can help me.
8: Well, he may be calling
6: him. Then tell him to call me at my office, will you? Don't make any mistake, Mike. I'm at my office. I couldn't get it out of my mind. What had made Bolster switch like that? What had gone wrong? Must have figured it out and was coming over for just one thing. To kill me.
7: Lion Apartments.
6: Lieutenant Joe Scarpone, please.
7: One moment. He doesn't answer.
6: Well, where can I reach him? He must have left some kind of a message.
7: Oh, I'm sorry, sir. He hasn't been in all evening.
6: Well, tell him to call Harvey Warren.
7: Yes, Mr. Warren.
6: At my office, understand? He's got my number. Don't make any mistakes. In my office. He's got to reach me before 10 o'clock. That's tonight, understand?
7: I'll tell him, Mr. Warren. Thank you.
6: Madge. I've got to try Madge. He's got to be at Madge's place. I should have thought of it before. Busy. That must be Joe. He's got to be there. That's Joe trying to get me. I've got to wait. I have to give him a chance to get through. Why doesn't it ring? Why doesn't he call? Can't wait. 6-9-4.
9: Hello?
6: Madge, baby?
9: Oh, hello, Warren. What's this sudden devotion?
6: Oh, Madge, let me talk to Joe, and don't tell me he's not there.
9: Of course he's not here, Warren. What's the matter with you?
6: Madge, I gotta find him.
9: Well, I am expecting him.
6: When?
9: Soon.
6: Don't give me double talk, Madge. When?
9: We've got a date, 10 o'clock.
6: 10 o'clock? That's too late, Madge.
9: What's the matter, Warren?
6: Where can I reach him? Where can I find Joe?
9: Well, did you try his hotel?
6: He's not there.
9: We'll call homicide.
6: He's nowhere, Madge.
9: What's wrong, Warren?
6: There's no time to explain. Help me find him, please.
9: I'll do what I can.
6: At my office. Don't forget, at my office. Before 10. He kept on calling. Everywhere. Every bar he'd ever had a drink. His favorite restaurant. Even the Turkish bath where he played handball and got his rub down. Joe was nowhere. I looked at my watch. It said 9:31. The clock on the wall showed 9:35. Now I wasn't even sure of the time. I couldn't afford to be wrong about the time.
10: At the tone, the time will be 9:35 and 10 seconds.
6: The clock on the wall was right. There wasn't much time. Even if I get a hold of Joe, it'd be too late. My mind was starting to play tricks, starting to tie my insides up in 100 little knots. Suppose Bolster got here early. Suppose he got here before 10 and no Joe. I got up in a panic. My shirt was soaked wet to my back. I could run, yeah. I could get away while it was still time. But then Bolster would really know something was wrong. Maybe he wasn't going to kill me. Maybe he was just coming for his money. I had to get rid of the hysteria. Had to get a hold of myself. No use playing guessing games. I opened the door. I was going to leave. I wasn't going to be a sitting duck for a guy like Bolster. At that time of night, just one elevator was in use. It was directly opposite my office door. The indicator over the door flashed numbers when the car was running. I went to press the button to signal for the night man. Before I could press it, the car started up. Somebody was coming up. I wanted to run. I didn't know where. I was on the top floor. My eyes went to the ceiling. Down the end of the hallway, there was a spiral ladder that led into a trap up through the ceiling. It must have been the opening of the roof. I started to run for it. I stopped. Silly. When all the time there was a stairway going down. I ran to the exit sign and ducked into the stairway. Down one flight and I smashed right into it. steel gate spread like an accordion across the bottom landing. The gate they always fastened in place at 9 o'clock. Trapped. I was trapped. And then I just stood there. Everything quiet. What happened to the elevator? Then I heard the door open. Downstairs, right below. Didn't come up to the eighth. It was the night man letting off the cleaning woman. I walked back up the steps. The light on the indicator showed the fifth floor. Then the indicator started flashing again. It was going down. Now was my time to signal the night man while he was still in the car. Before I had a chance, the telephone began to ring. It was coming from my office. Keep ringing, Joe. I'm coming. Just don't stop ringing. Hello. Hello, Joe.
11: Oh, ain't this Gladstone 2707?
6: That's right. Are you calling
11: to... Give me Sammy.
6: Who?
11: I want to talk to Sammy.
6: Oh. Right number, girlie. Wrong party. I looked at the clock. It was no use. Too late. Even if he did call, I started to go. Saw the bottle on the table. I had to take another drink. I felt a little better. Now I have to get out. Hello?
11: Hello. It's me again.
6: Look, girlie, there's no Sammy at this number.
11: I know, but you sounded kind of lonely. I'm lonely, too.
6: Forget it, will you? Don't tie up my phone, understand?
11: Sure, I know. You're waiting for a call, too?
6: Get off my number. I don't want this phone tied up.
11: Sure, I understand, but just in case, why don't you take my...
6: I started to go and wasn't going to stop, not for anything. And I realized it might be too late. Suppose he was on his way up. Suppose he was watching the entrance. Why did that girl call back? What did she want? Then I knew it was a trick. A typical hoodlum trick. Bolster was using that girl to check up on me. Ain't it cat and mouse? His way of holding me to the phone. Making sure while he was on his way up. A trick. 9:40. The clock kept staring at me. The minute hand beating its way around a circle. 9:40. That girl again checking up on me. Who did Bolster think he was kidding? He knew I'd have to answer that phone. Hello.
7: Warren?
6: Joe, you don't know how I've been trying to get you all night.
7: Yeah, I know. Your line's been busy.
6: Oh, come on over, Joe.
7: What's the matter?
6: There's no time to talk. Just get here.
7: Oh, well, I got a date, Warren. It's on my only night off. You know how Madge is.
6: Joe, this is a matter of life and death.
7: Whose life?
6: My life.
7: Oh, well, I'll be right there.
6: Before 10, Joe. It's got to be before 10.

0: suspense, Autolite is bringing you Bob Hope in radio's outstanding theater of thrills, Suspense.
1: What happened to your face? Lose an argument with a revolving door?
2: No, Hap. I was at a big community picnic.
1: Oh, sat in the sun too long, huh?
2: No, I sat at the speaker's table. In fact, that's how... Well, it was like this. There was an audience, so I jumped up and said...
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2: 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Yes, sir. 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
1: But Harlow, your face.
2: I told him an Autolite Stay Full battery has extra plates, protected by fiberglass insulation for longer life, stronger life.
1: You said this during the picnic supper?
2: Not only that, I told him in addition how in recent tests conducted according to the Society of Automotive Engineers life cycle standards, Autolite Stay Full batteries gave 70%, yes, 70% longer average life than batteries without all these features. And when I got through, do you know, Hap, they crowned me with a garland of leaves.
1: Yeah, but that doesn't explain about your face.
2: Oh, huh? I forgot to mention the leaves were poison ivy.
1: Oh, and I forgot to mention, here's Suspense.
0: And now, Autolite brings back to a Hollywood soundstage Bob Hope as Warren in Death as a Shadow. A tale well calculated to keep you in suspense.
4: My eyes were drawn to the clock again. I watched the minute hand cutting down the time. If Joe came with a squad car, he'd be here in a matter of minutes. But if it was his night off, maybe he wouldn't be able to get a cab. I took another drink just for luck. I opened the door and listened for the elevator. It didn't take long. I went into the hallway. The light on the indicator was flashing. 2, 3, 4. Maybe it wasn't Joe. Maybe it was Boaster. How was I to know? I ducked into the stairway landing. Watch. Joe!
5: What? Warren, are you nuts?
4: Oh, I've never been so glad to see you, to see anybody.
5: You know better than that, coming up from behind a guy. Say, you look terrible. What's wrong? Well?
4: Don't close the door, Joe.
5: Why?
4: When he comes, we can hear the elevator.
5: Okay. Now, what's it all about?
4: He's due here at 10 o'clock. He's a killer.
5: Who is a killer?
4: I have to start from the beginning.
5: You don't have much time.
4: But you won't understand unless I explain.
5: Okay, but don't start dramatizing. It's 9:45.
4: Well, we have to start with the day Lily was murdered. Remember I called you? And when you came, you found me sitting in the bedroom looking at her, her head hanging almost to the floor, the rest of her doubled up on the bed, her auburn hair gently suspended like someone spun fine silk around where the bullet went through that lovely head. She was so beautiful. I was sitting there looking at her, and the sounds tumbling around my head, the photographers, the newspapermen, flashbulbs, all like a bad dream.
6: Can't you take the hair away from her face?
5: I'll cut your head off if you touch that body.
7: Let's see the gun.
5: Show him the gun, Mike.
8: It's a gun. What's there to say?
7: Well, we understand it's Warren's gun.
5: You understand nothing until it's official.
7: The coroner said it happened this morning, about 4 hours ago. Now, how about that, Lieutenant Scarpone?
5: Then quote him. Don't ask me. Mike.
8: Yeah?
5: They had enough. Get him out of here.
6: Oh, wait a minute. Not so fast. I want one more shot of Warren. Put that drink back in your hand, Mr. Warren, please.
5: Now, look, fella, don't overdo it.
6: This is no private affair, Lieutenant Scarpone.
5: Why don't you lay off?
6: Well, put the drink back in his hand.
5: Take it the way he is and get out.
7: We'd like to do it the way it happened. He had a drink in his hand.
6: It wouldn't look so good, Lieutenant, if the paper said you were covering up for a lifelong friend.
5: Mike, get him out of here.
6: Oh, now, wait a minute. Wait a minute.
5: Wait a minute. Well, this is some mess, Warren.
4: Yeah.
5: How did it happen?
4: Oh, I loved her, Joe. You knew why I loved her. More than anything in the world. Now look at her.
5: Yeah.
4: You know we've been fighting. Last night was the worst that ever happened. So I ran out of the house.
5: What time?
4: Oh, right after dinner. I went down to the Silver Grill and had a couple. You can check on that.
5: Uh-huh.
4: Then the Biltmore and had a few more. Then I remember calling a cab on 7th and Hill. And then, sir, help me, Joe, that's all I remember.
5: What do you mean, that's all you remember?
4: Well, that's all. I drew a blank. We've known each other all our lives, Joe. Did you ever know me to black out?
5: Oh, that's not like you, Warren.
4: But that's what happened. I don't remember anything.
5: Until when?
4: Until I woke up and called you.
5: And where did you wake up?
4: Right here, in the bedroom.
5: In bed?
4: No, in this chair, just like I am now. I saw Lily, just like she is now. Blood on the floor. I know she's done for, my beautiful Lily. Then I get up to get a bottle. And I sit down again in this chair. I take one good long drink. I reach for the phone on the night table. I call you. I've been sitting here since, with a bottle.
5: Mm-hmm. And, the gun. Is it yours, Warren?
4: You know that gun is mine.
5: It was on the floor. It's the gun that killed him.
4: Joe, do you think I did it?
5: Well, I don't have to tell you how it looks.
4: I know how it looks. What I want to know is, do you think I did it?
5: I'll have to book you, Warren.
4: Oh, I couldn't have killed her, Joe. You know I couldn't. I loved her too much. I couldn't have killed her, Joe.
5: Before we get to trial, Warren, for your own good, you'd better start remembering.
4: Seems like a long time ago, Joe. I just couldn't remember what I'd been doing there in the bedroom after Lily was murdered. Couldn't even remember how I got there.
5: But 2 minutes ago, you were scared to death. You were trying to reach me every place in town while I'm here.
4: You remember that day in the courtroom?
5: What's that got to do with the killer who's on his way up here?
4: Quite a bit, Joe. That's what I'm coming to. But before he comes, you've got to know the whole story.
5: I know the whole story.
4: Not quite. Think back to that day in court, Joe. You remember how bad it looked for me? All the newspapers were sure I was done for because I couldn't remember where I was when she was killed. And I knew I was somewhere else when it happened. But all the evidence piled against me. Everybody sure I was a dead duck. You and Madge in court at my side, and the prosecuting attorney pressing the jury for the full penalties.
9: And the only defense offered by the accused is that he doesn't remember. He pleads not guilty, claiming temporary insanity. Forgetfulness as so conveniently happening to the accused cannot be construed as insanity. The state must therefore ask that the full penalty according to the law...
6: Matt. Here, get me some water.
10: Now, that poor man, he just couldn't take it that
11: way. This court will keep order. Order!
4: You all right now, Warren? You feel better? Joe, I didn't do it.
5: Yeah, sure.
4: Joe, I remember now. I remember. I didn't do it. I was out of town when it happened. I was out of town. I was out of town when Lily was murdered, Joe. And we proved it, remember? And I was acquitted. Like a bad dream, wasn't it?
5: Look, for the last time, Warren, is this what you call me up to your office for? What's this got to do with somebody coming over here to kill you?
4: Yeah, like a bad dream.
5: Okay, Warren, I've got a date with Madge.
4: Oh, no, Joe, you got a date with a killer.
5: Then who is the killer?
4: I'll never forget that day they acquitted me. I walked out of court a free man.
5: I know you weren't guilty. Your alibi proved you weren't guilty. I know all that.
4: Yes, Joe, but you don't know. I was guilty.
5: What? What did you say?
4: I was guilty.
5: Oh, you're losing your mind, Warren. You're nuts.
4: If I'm nuts, what does that make you?
5: Makes sense, Warren.
4: Lily thought I was nuts, too. Smart little woman. Thinking she could make a sucker out of me. She was going to leave me. Take half of all I had. That's what she thought.
5: How did you kill Lily that morning when you were in Glendale? I know you were in Glendale because your alibi proved it.
4: It was Lily who gave me the idea how to do it. You know how beautiful she was? Every Thursday, the maid's day off, she stayed in bed, slept the clock around, taking care of her looks. I began figuring. Lily all day alone. Lily in bed. All I had to do was hire somebody to kill her while I was out of town.
5: Then the guy coming up here...
4: That's right, is the killer. A 3-time loser and very tough. I gave him my gun to do it with, and that's all there was to it. He's the man you want, Joe. He's on his way up here to kill me. Instead of doing that, you'll arrest him and clear your books on the Lily case.
5: So, this is why it was so important for me to get here, huh?
4: You have to admit it was neat. Getting myself pinched, faking the blackout, stacking the evidence against myself, and forcing you to bring me to trial. I never had a blackout in my life, but it got me off. Great law, that double jeopardy. Puts you on the spot, though, doesn't it, Joe? You know I'm guilty, but there's nothing you can do about it. The law says I can't be tried twice for the same crime. You see, Joe, I happen to be one of those lawyers who knows his law.
5: Yeah. You've always been at the head of the class. Never worked too hard to get there. Just by looking over the next guy's shoulder and using him was the smart way, huh? Yeah, Kitty, very neat.
4: I knew you'd be a good sport about it.
5: Maybe I'm just another dumb cop to you. Well, I don't like anybody making a sucker out of me. Especially a guy who's supposed to be my good friend.
4: Where are you going?
5: You got a date with this killer who's due here any minute. Well, I got a date with my girl. Good night, Warren. We're both going to keep our dates.
4: But, Joe, what are you trying to do? You're a cop. You've got to pick him up. He's a killer, Joe.
5: I can pick him up after 10 o'clock, can't I?
4: Oh, you can't leave me, Joe. You can't leave me here alone.
5: I don't like your company.
4: Oh, he's going to kill me, Joe.
5: He's going to kill you. Now, why should he do that to a guy who pays so well for what he buys?
4: Well, I'm the only one who knows he fired that gun.
12: Are you gentlemen all through for the night?
5: Yeah, I'm all through. He's going to stay.
4: I'm going down.
12: Well, step in.
5: Stay where you are, Warren.
4: You can't leave me.
5: Let go of my arm.
4: Joe!
5: Close the door, mister. I said close the door.
4: Joe, he's going to kill me. Joe!
13: Hello, Warren.
4: What? Bolster. It was Bolster standing there and leering at me. Joe, he's here! Joe!
13: Shut up. Don't do that again.
4: Where did you come from?
13: Well, you don't think I'd ever use a front door, do you? They build these places with fire escapes, you know. Now, into your office.
4: I started walking. I had to do something. Him right behind. Then I made a break for it. Into the office. Then I saw the butt of his gun smash through the window. And then Bolster's hand reached through and unlocked the door. Bolster, you're not going to do anything. You want your money. Don't you want your money?
13: Oh, yeah, yeah. The money comes first.
4: Well, it's in one of these drawers.
13: You know, you told me to do it with your gun.
4: I don't remember which drawer.
13: I couldn't figure it out. Why a guy should want me to plant his gun.
4: That's strange. I was sure.
13: Warren, where's the money?
4: I'm trying to find it.
13: Don't stall.
4: It was a white envelope.
13: You know, it didn't figure until you went to trial and they acquitted you. That's when I began to worry.
4: So many white envelopes.
13: But I still wasn't sure until tonight, when I got here, when I see what you've been up to. Find that dough.
4: I'm trying. I misplaced it.
13: And then it hit me. You was free and I was liable. No more tricks.
4: It should be.
13: Find that dough.
4: Here. Here it is.
13: On a desk. Lay it down. Yeah. Now, turn around.
4: Oh, don't you want to see if it's all here?
13: Turn around.
4: And like a dumb 6-year-old kid, I turned around.
12: Oh!
4: It was the funniest sensation, hearing the shot, feeling the panic. But nothing happened. I turned around. Bolster's eyes started to roll. His mouth opened like he had something to say. And then he dropped. Joe.
5: The elevator opposite your door and the broken window, you can thank them both.
4: You're a very funny guy, Joe. That's some game you played. Is he dead?
5: He's dead.
4: Hey, what are these for?
5: I'm holding you for murder.
4: Murder? How can you be so dumb? I was acquitted, remember? You can't try me again.
5: I'm talking about this murder.
4: Are you crazy? I didn't shoot Bolster. I didn't even have a gun.
5: I thought you were one lawyer who happened to know all about the law. Or didn't you know that it makes no difference who shot him? The two of you were committing a felony. And the law says all accessories to a felony are equally responsible for all acts resulting from the felony. Unquote.
4: But Joe...
5: Including homicide, Warren, including homicide. I don't know all about the law like you, Mr. Harvey Warren. I only know just enough to get by. Let's go.
4: Joe, wait a minute. Joe, I think I'm going to faint. I'm going to black out, Joe. Wait. You see, I don't remember a thing, Joe. So help me, Joe. I don't remember.

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0: your house, surrounded by all that is secure and normal, while outside, your children are playing a new and wonderful game.
1: Well, thanks. Thanks a lot.

0: Hello, Mary. How are things in New York?
1: Oh, Helen, how nice. Are you in town?
0: No, I'm in Danbury. I was just thinking of you, thought I'd call.
1: It's long distance, though. You shouldn't.
0: Oh, I can afford 3 minutes. How's Henry?
1: Oh, fine. And Bill?
0: Oh, just fine. Well, what about me?
1: Oh, wonderful. Noisier than ever. She's got a new game now. It's taking the place of hopscotch. Invasion.
0: Is she playing that, too?
1: Well, yes. Are yours?
0: Same thing. Some kind of geometric jacks, I suppose. Is it a scream? All the kids their age are playing it up here. Timmy's got a crush on some guy named Drill. I think that's what it is.
1: Well, it must be a new password. Mine likes him, too.
0: I didn't know it. That's in New York. Word of mouth, I suppose. You know, kids. Funniest thing, I got a letter from my sister in Boston.

0: other things, of adults, of children under nine with imagination, rose bushes, dimensions. She thought of how much she had forgotten about being a child, and she wondered about Mink, and all the kids who at that moment were playing Invasion.
1: Oh, no, not if I know Fred. I'm so glad you called.
2: Give my love to Henry, and a kiss for me.
1: I will, and to Bill and the kids.
2: Thanks, dear. Goodbye.
1: Goodbye.

0: An hour drowsed by. It was 3 o'clock. There was an occasional hum inside the coolness of the house as a car passed outside. The street was lined with good green and peaceful trees. And all across the city, in other gardens and other places, children under 9 were excitedly playing a game, talking to rose bushes and grass lawns, trees and shrubs. Even children in apartment houses high in the air, conferring with potted plants, cactus, and ivy. Mrs. Morris finished the vacuuming and went to the kitchen.
1: Oh, hello, dear.
2: Hi, Mom. Can I have a glass of water?
1: Oh, of course. I'll get it.
2: Y squared, 47, A over 56 to the 7th degree, X to 7.
1: Hmm? What, dear?
2: Oh, nothing, Mom.
1: Oh, here you are.
2: Thanks.
1: How are things going?
2: Hmm?
1: The invasion.
2: Oh, that.
1: Yes, that.
2: Almost finished. When everything's right, Drill said we should be ready on time.
1: 5 o'clock?
2: That's right. How did you know?
1: Well, Helen called me from Danbury. She says Timmy is playing it, too.
2: Hey, that's keen.
1: I guess all the kids are, aren't they?
2: No, not all of them. Not guys like Pete Britz and Dale Jarrett. They're growing up. They make fun of us. They're even worse than parents. They just won't believe in Drill. They're so smart just because they're growing up. You'd think they know better. They were little only a couple of years ago. Well, we're going to get rid of them first. Drill says it's okay to kill them first.
1: Now, wait a minute. I don't like that kind of talk, Mink. You hear me? I don't like it at all.
2: Oh, Mom.
1: Well, I mean it. You keep on that way and there's no more playing. You'll have to tell Anna to go home and you'll stay inside until bedtime.
2: I'm sorry.
1: Well, I should think so.
2: Thanks for the water, Mom.
1: Mink?
2: Uh-huh.
1: What do those numbers mean?
2: What numbers?
1: Those numbers you were saying to yourself before.
2: Oh, that? Well, those are things we have to do to get Drill and his friends out. That's all.
1: Look, dear. Why don't you and Anna go down to the drugstore and get some ice cream, huh? You don't have to use your allowance. I'll pay for it.
2: Haven't you got time, Mom?
1: Well, I'd never believe I'd hear you say that.
2: I gotta go now, Mom.
1: Oh, wait a minute. Mink, I want you to tell me the truth. What is this invasion, silly?
2: It isn't silly. It... Well, it's just a game. That's all. We're just playing at invasion. Excuse me, I gotta get back now. I'll see you later.
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invasion. Mrs. Morris's little girl, Mink, was playing it. So was Mink's friend, Anna, and all the other children under nine. It was called Invasion, and Zero Hour was to be at 5 o'clock.

0: just as it served. She wasn't sure why, but there was something about parents shutting ears and eyes to what was happening. And because she was disturbed, she did something she didn't usually do. She called her husband at the office.
1: Hello, dear.
2: Oh, hello, Henry. I'm sorry to bother you, but Miss Maxson said you weren't busy.
1: Not too. I should be able to get home early today. Everything all right?
2: Yes.
1: You all right?
2: I'm fine.
1: Me?
2: Well, she's... Henry.
1: What, dear?
2: Oh, nothing. I just wanted to talk to you for a minute, that's all.
1: Listen, you sure you're all right?
2: Oh, yes.
1: Mink been getting on your nerves?
2: Not really.
1: Well, now, you tell her to behave. When I come home, she and I are going to have a talk. Matter of fact, she's been a little fresh lately. I don't think it's good for her to...
2: Well, she's playing outside. She's fine.
1: Honey, is something wrong?
2: Well, no, I told you. I was thinking about you and wanted to talk. That's all. Nothing wrong with that.
1: Not a thing.
2: Well, you go back to your work, dear. I'll see you soon.
1: All right.
2: What time do you think you'll be home?
1: About 5. Maybe a little earlier.
2: 5.
1: Hey. What? Come on. What?
2: Well, I was thinking. Nothing, really. Just thinking. Mm-hmm.
1: Good thoughts.
2: Goodbye, dear.
1: So long. You are okay, aren't you?
2: Oh, I'm fine. Goodbye.

0: Another hour passed, and it was 4:30. The day began to wane. The sun lowered in the peaceful blue sky. Shadows lengthened on the green lawn. Outside, it was quiet. The two little girls more intent than ever upon their endless movement of design and pattern with the implements before them. Mrs. Morris watched from the window, and she had never known Mink to have such powers of concentration. She had switched on the radio and sat drinking a cup of coffee and turned over her thoughts.
1: Children, children. Children, love and hate side by side. Sometimes children love you and hate you all in half a second. Strange children. Do they ever forget or forgive the whippings and the harsh, strict religious commands?

5 o'clock. 0 hour. 0 hour. It had come, and now it had gone. But was the clock right? Mrs. Morris, knowing how foolish it was, knowing it, went to the phone and dialed.

0: When you hear the tone, the time will be exactly 4:54 and 20 seconds.
1: And Mrs. Morris knew that it wasn't as silly as she'd thought, because it wasn't 5 o'clock yet, not 0 hour yet. Then the car drove up into the driveway.
2: Hi, Hank. How's it going?
3: Hi, Anna.
4: Hi, Daddy.
2: You got a kiss for your old man?
4: Yes, hi, Daddy.
2: Well, that's a nice thing.
4: What are you doing? We're
2: playing
4: Invasion.
2: Oh, well. Mother in the house?
4: Yes.
2: Okay, be good.
4: I will. 0 hour in a few minutes, Daddy.
2: All right, I'll be ready.
1: Mrs. Morris heard him chuckle, then his steps up the walk to the front door.
2: Mary.
5: Oh, I'm in the living room, dear.
2: Oh. Hi. Daughter didn't have time for a kiss. How about you?
5: Day?
2: Oh, not particularly.
5: Would you like a cocktail?
2: You read my mind.
5: Martini?
2: Perfect. Anything exciting happened today?
5: No. Oh, Helen called.
2: Oh?
5: From Danbury. I told her she was crazy, but she just felt like calling.
2: Like you calling me this afternoon. Crazy, huh? What was that all about?
5: Well, I told you wanted to.
2: Incidentally, what's this new game the kids are playing? 0 hour. Invasion. That's a nice, depressing thought.
5: Oh, I don't know. Something silly. They're all playing it these days. Here.
2: Thanks. You make the best martinis in the world.
5: I'm glad you think so.
2: And it's been a beautiful day. You know, I kept looking out the window wishing I was anywhere but in that office.
5: What's the time, Henry?
2: Couple of minutes after 5, what?
5: No, the clock's wrong. By your watch.
2: I've got 2 minutes, too. I'm probably slow. You got something on the stove?
5: No, I just wanted.
2: Honey. Hey, look at me. What's the matter?
5: Well, nothing, really.
2: No.
5: No, really.
2: Mink been up to something?
5: Of course not.
2: Then what?
5: Well, I guess I'm a little tired. Upset, that's all.
2: You want to go out for dinner?
5: Oh, no. I've got a steak here.
2: Well, I tell you what. I'll barbecue it. How's that been?
5: Oh, fine. What was that?
2: What?
5: I thought I heard something.
2: Well, I didn't.
5: I must have been imagining it.
2: Hey, you are jumpy. Why don't you have a drink till you do?
5: No, I don't want one. What's the time?
2: Mary, what is this? Oh, I mean it. Something's wrong. Now I want to know.
5: It's silly. It's so silly. I'm on edge.
2: Mary?
5: I am.
2: I don't like it. That kid's done something, hasn't she? I'm going to get her in.
5: Oh, no, Henry, please, don't. She hasn't. It's nothing at all. I just...
2: What's that?
5: I don't know.
2: Well, those kids haven't got anything dangerous out there, have they? I know there's a lot of junk lying around.
5: No. Nothing dangerous. Just things, you know.
2: Nothing electrical?
5: Well, no, I'm sure not. Oh.
2: What the devil?
5: Well, maybe you better go out and tell them to stop playing now. It's after 5. You tell me to put off the invasion until tomorrow.
2: It's coming from outside. So what are they up to? I'd better take a look. Mate! Mate! Good Lord! Bomb! They're falling!
5: Oh, no! It's upstairs. I don't know. In the attic. That's where it is.
2: Mary!
1: She seemed to know something.
5: In the attic.
1: like that quickly. Any excuse to get him away from the outside, to get him upstairs to the attic in time. Outside, there were more explosions, and they could hear the children screaming with delight.
3: It's not in the attic, it's outside. Mink's out there. What's the matter with
5: you? No, no. I'll show you. Hurry! Inside quick. Now, we're safe until tonight.
3: Mary.
5: Maybe we can sneak out later. Maybe we can escape.
3: Are you crazy? Why'd you throw the key away? For heaven's sake, the kid's out there. Do you want to...
5: Oh, you don't know. You don't. We've got to stay here. We've got you. It's horrible. We've got you. You've got to stay here with me.
3: Well, at this point, I don't know how the devil I can get out.
5: Be quiet, please.
3: What?
5: Be quiet. They'll hear us. They'll find us. Oh, Henry, please.
3: Who's going to answer them? There's a noise again. It's in this house. Mary, what is it? Mary, what's happening? You know now. Answer me. Stop that, Mary. Somebody's downstairs. Who's down there?
5: Quiet. They might go away, please, please.
1: And between his wife's terror and the electric humming from below, Mr. Morris felt a great fear. They trembled together in silence in the attic, Mr. and Mrs. Morris, parents of the little girl. Then they heard steps coming up the stairs, and the boys... Queer, cold light became visible under the door crack. A strange odor. And the alien sound of eagerness in Mink's voice was almost more than they could bear. Each wanted to scream.
4: Mom! Dad!
1: And another sound. And the attic door lock melted. Little eyes and tousled hair peered inside. And behind her, tall, wavering blue shadows. Frightful shadows.

0: Zero Hour by Ray Bradbury. Direction and adaptation of the story were by Anthony Ellis. Tonight, you heard Paula Winslow as Mrs. Morris and Issa Ashdown as Mink, with John Daner as the narrator. Featured in the cast were Eve McVeigh, Bill Johnstone, and Mary McGovern. The special music for Escape was composed and conducted by Leith Stevens. Next week...
1: together in the room, you and the one you love, the objects of an experiment, while the man who has dared you to undergo his test is waiting for the moment when you break, and in your defeat, find that there is no escape.
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0: music has seldom had it so good. 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

0: Good evening, friends of the inner sanctum. This is your host, Raymond, inviting you in through the squeaking door. Well, it's so nice if you'd come here tonight and help me sit up with a corpse. Hey, such dull company, so cold and stiff, bored with being dead. All the life seems to have gone out of him. What? You say you've seen him before? Oh, no, he's not that horror man who plays in pictures. But he does look like him. So much so, in fact, you might even call him a dead ringer.
1: Tonight's Inner Sanctum Mystery, Voice on the Wire, is an original radio drama by Robert Sloan and stars Miss Leslie Woods in the role of Geraldine Reeves. It's produced under the direction of Hyman Brown.

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1: Romance. What is romance? Romance is the light on the path of love. But a light so delicate that even a breath may put it out. Even a breath. You'd hate that to happen to you, wouldn't you? Well, don't let a breath of trouble ruin your romance. 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And let me add, Colgate tooth powder is the only tooth powder that offers proof of this fact. And then, too, Colgate tooth powder cleans your teeth beautifully. No amount of money can buy you a dentifrice that will clean your teeth more quickly and thoroughly. Remember the name, Colgate tooth powder, with the accent on powder.

0: No doubt the telephone is an ingenious invention, but as far as I know, no one as yet has been able to commit murder over it. Although many people have wanted to. Still, there are worse things you can get on the phone than the wrong number. Especially if you happen to call the voice on the wire. On a long, narrow island, just off the shore of one of our larger lakes, Mrs. Geraldine Reeves, widow of the late composer David Reeves, lives alone in a gaunt, gray, shingled house. Only a few hundred yards away are the charred remains of her former home, where David was burned to death in a fire just 2 years ago. It's after dinner now, and as the clock in the hall strikes 8...
1: You've got to get hold of yourself, Geraldine.
2: I can't help it, Doctor. You see, it starts every night, about this time.
1: What starts?
2: The music. David's last composition, I hear it being played on a piano. And the notes seem to come from the old house, the house where David died in the fire.
1: Well, perhaps someone is playing that piece on the piano. Someone on the island.
2: No. No, there's only one other house out here, and those people are away. And the dog. The dog keeps howling all night long.
1: What dog?
2: I don't know. There's no dog on the island, but David and I did have a dog. You remember? He stayed with David the night of the fire. He died with him because David was too ill to get out of bed. There it is again.
1: It's amazing. That's a real dog. Somewhere on this island.
2: Do you think so?
1: Why, of course. Probably some stray got across the bridge or swam over from the shore.
2: Well, you see, Oh, excuse me, Doctor.
1: Sir.
2: Hello?
3: Hello. Mrs. Geraldine Reeves.
2: Yes, speaking. Who is this?
3: Listen.
2: Good heavens!
3: You have 4 hours to live, Mrs. Reeves. 4 hours to live.
2: What? What did you say? Hello! Hello!
1: Mother Geraldine.
2: The music. The same music. I heard it again.
1: What?
2: Over the phone. Someone's playing it on the piano.
1: It must be some sort of a prank.
2: No. A man spoke to me. He said I have 4 hours to live.
1: 4 hours to... Here. Let me have that phone.
2: No, it's no use. He's rung off.
1: Well, we might be able to trace the call. Hello, operator. Operator.
2: Somebody's trying to kill me.
1: Hello, operator. Operator.
2: What's wrong, Doctor?
1: I'm afraid the wires have been cut. We'd better get into my car and drive into town right away.
2: Yes, it isn't safe for me to stay here another minute.
1: Understand it. The motor won't turn over. Somebody must have meddled with this car while we were in the house.
2: Well, try my car, Doctor.
1: I think perhaps I'd better. Is it in the garage?
2: Yes, I'll... Great heavens, it's gone. The garage is empty. The car has been stolen.
1: Now, let's not lose our heads, Geraldine.
2: But...
1: We're not completely cut off yet. We can't use a car. We can still walk.
2: But it's almost a mile to the bridge, and the road is so dark down along the water.
1: It won't be too dark with a flashlight. We can go down through the woods to the edge of the water and walk along the shore.
2: Oh, wait a minute.
1: What's the matter?
2: I just remembered. David's brother's driving out here tonight.
1: Harvey?
2: Yes, and his wife, Laura. They said they'd be here by 8:30, and if we wait for them, they can take us back in their car. What do you think, Doctor?
1: That's safer than trying to make it alone. If we wait right here, perhaps we can watch the bridge and see them coming. Heaven's sake, Geraldine. What are you staring at?
2: The bridge, Doctor. The bridge, look! This end of it's been washed out! Oh, Doctor, this is crazy, searching for a telephone wire in back of the house. If we're seen out here, there's no telling what might happen.
1: Please, Geraldine. We've got to find out where that wire was cut and splice it together again. It's our only chance of reaching the police.
2: But it's almost 9 o'clock. We've wasted an hour already. If I'm not out of here by 12...
1: Stop it, Geraldine. Stop it.
2: I'm sorry. I didn't mean to... What's that?
1: It's the dog again. That confounded dog is tied up around here somewhere.
2: Oh, no, I didn't mean that. I meant the light on the road. There's a strange light on the road.
1: The headlight of a car. Coming this way.
2: A car?
1: Yes. Quick, behind the house and stay out of sight. It's turning into the driveway.
2: How could a car have come out onto the island with that bridge on?
1: Shh. They're getting out.
2: Oh, why, it's Harvey and Laura.
1: Good heavens.
2: Oh, Harvey.
4: Hello.
2: Harvey. Oh, Harvey.
4: Pete's sake. Jerry, what are you doing? Playing hide and seek with us back there?
2: Oh, Harvey, I'm so glad you came.
5: Jerry, what's the matter?
2: Oh, everything. But first you've got to tell us how you got here.
4: Why, we just drove over the bridge and on up the road the way we always do.
2: But how could you drive over the bridge? It's been washed out.
5: What?
2: Well, I saw it with my own eyes, and Dr. Prising saw it too, didn't you, Doctor?
1: I certainly did.
4: Oh, you must be mistaken. We drove over the bridge not more than 2 minutes ago.
1: Are you sure you haven't been on the island longer than that?
4: Well, I'm positive. Why?
1: Well, some very strange things have been happening here tonight. Geraldine's life was threatened, her car stolen, and mine tampered with.
4: What?
5: What are you talking about?
1: Look, I'll show you. The starter in my car won't even turn the motor over. Here. By George, it's working now.
4: Say, what is this, Jerry? You and the doctor been taking a few pills? Did you drink too much wine at dinner?
2: Oh, no. Everything he said is true. Even the telephone wires have been... I must be going out of my mind. That is my telephone ringing, isn't it?
4: Yes, of course. Aren't you going to answer it?
2: I'm almost afraid to. Come with me, Harvey, will you, while I do?
4: Sure.
2: Hello?
3: Hello. Mrs. Reeves.
2: Yes?
3: Listen. It's 9 o'clock, Mrs. Reeves. You have 3 hours to live.
2: This endless waiting. Why don't the police come?
4: Easy now, Jerry. They'll be here. You only phoned them a few minutes ago.
2: Something can happen before they get here.
1: I have a gun ready, just in case anything should happen. And I won't hesitate to use it.
2: You have a gun, Doctor?
1: Why, yes. Geraldine gave it to me before you arrived.
2: Oh.
1: What's the matter? You trust me with a gun, don't you?
2: Why, of course.
4: Laura, what is it?
2: Face at the window. I just saw a face at the window.
4: Laura, please, you're letting your imagination run away with you.
2: No, I saw it right there. The face of a dead man.
1: Quick, Harvey, out the back way.
4: Right.
2: No, please don't leave us.
1: We'll be right outside the window.
2: Jerry, I'm afraid.
5: Well, there's nothing we can do, Laura. They won't be far away.
2: But I don't trust Dr. Prising. You never should have given him that gun.
5: Why not?
2: Because I think he's a murderer.
5: Oh,
2: yes. Don't you remember how he acted at the trial? When you were accused of starting the fire that killed David? He testified against you time and again. Subtly. To make them think you did it. Because he started that fire himself.
5: What on earth are you saying?
2: I'm telling you the truth. During the trial, he swore that he wasn't on the island the night of the fire. But he was. And I can prove it.
5: How?
2: By this cigarette case of his. Here, look at it. You see how it's charred and melted on the side where his initials were? He must have left it in the fire that night, by mistake.
5: But he couldn't have. The police searched everything the next morning. They would have found it in the ashes.
2: Not if it wasn't there. He came back for it that same night, as soon as he missed it, and dragged it out of the fire. He knew it would incriminate him if it were found in his possession, so he threw it into the lake as he drove home over the bridge. And that's where we found it, in the water, the last time we were out here.
5: Oh, Laura, I hope you're wrong.
2: So do I. But if I'm right, we're all in for... Laura! The lights! Somebody's cut off the lights!

0: meant to be me, Harvey. Whoever came through that door intended to kill me.
1: Jerry, please. How is Laura, Doctor?
2: I'm afraid I can't do anything for her, Harvey. She's passed on.
1: Oh! Laura. Laura, darling.
2: You'd better not touch the body, Harvey.
1: Oh, leave me alone. You've done enough already, Dr. Prizing.
2: I beg your pardon?
1: You'll have a lot of explaining to do when the police arrive, Doctor. I'll tell them how you ran away from me out there before the lights went out. And how you were here in this room when they went on again.
2: Harvey, don't say things you'll regret later on.
0: Just a moment. Where is the cigarette case Laura had in her hand when the lights went out?
2: What cigarette case?
0: You know the one I mean, Dr. Prizing. The gold one that was charred in the fire.
2: I haven't the faintest idea what you're talking about.
1: I have. And if you're as innocent as you claim to be, you won't mind being searched.
2: Not at all. Go right ahead.
1: I will.
2: Whom are you calling, Geraldine?
0: The police. I understand why they haven't arrived yet. It's almost 10 o'clock.
1: Maybe something's happened to them on the way. Maybe their car broke down.
2: Their car, too?
1: Huh?
2: Nothing. Only it seems as if your car is the only one that works when you want it to.
3: Headquarters.
0: Oh, Sergeant. Sergeant, I can't understand why you may not hear yet. A murder's been committed.
3: Do you think you've been calling the police department all this time, Mrs. Reeves?
0: David's music.

0: you in your room?
1: Yes, Harvey. What is it?
0: This is our chance, Jerry. We've got to run away from Dr. Prizing now, while we're alone.
1: Yes, of course, Harvey, but how will we go?
0: In my car. It's just... Wait a minute. Listen.
1: What is it?
0: Sounds like footsteps in the living room. Prizing must be in there.
1: No, I saw him go outside. He said he wanted to see if he could find the dog.
0: Oh, there's someone in there. I'm going to find out who it is.
1: Be careful, Harvey. He may be standing just outside the door.
0: Yeah. All right. You stay behind me.
1: Is anybody there? Is anybody in the living room?
0: No. There doesn't seem to be.
2: Oh, me, Harvey.
3: Oh.
2: Well, Dr. Prizing, you've been standing at this door with your ear to the keyhole? No, not exactly.
3: I thought you were supposed to be outside, looking for that dog.
2: I was outside for a while. But I saw someone moving around in here, so I came back. When I got here, your wife's body was gone.
1: What?
3: Gone. Laura's body is gone?
2: I assume that it's gone. It's not where it was on the floor.
3: But how could... Look here, Pricey. You were alone in this room.
2: And so were you. After I left. Wasn't it, Geraldine?
1: Well, yes, now that I think back, he was.
2: Certainly. What's more, Geraldine saw me leave the house. And when I left, the body was still here. After that, I don't know what happened.
3: What are you driving at?
2: Draw your own conclusions. I've drawn mine.
3: Why, you...
1: Harvey, stop it! Stop it!
3: I'm sorry, Jerry. I just...
2: The dog again.
3: Yeah. I can't understand why you didn't find that dog, Dr. Prizing. He must be right out there where the old house used to be.
2: But if you think you can find him, why don't you go? Good heavens, man.
3: What?
2: Look. There's a fire burning out there.
1: On the grounds of the old house.
3: Prizing, you started that fire yourself, and you're burning Laura's body, and it's a cover up for your crime.
1: Harvey, where are you going?
3: I'm going to the fire, Jerry. I've got to stop it. I've got to put it off.
1: I'm going to lose my mind if someone doesn't stop these awful things from happening. Won't anybody help us?
2: Easy, Geraldine. The man who hopes to kill you was trying to break you down first. It's part of his plan. Here. Take a sip of this brandy. It'll help you.
1: All right, thank you, Doctor.
2: What's the matter?
1: Oh, nothing, really. I just don't care for any brandy just now.
2: What's wrong with it?
1: Well, I didn't say anything was wrong with it. I just don't...
2: You fool. Do you think I'm trying to poison you?
1: I don't know what to think.
2: Here. Give me that brandy. I'll drink it myself. There. Believe me now?
1: I don't believe anyone.
2: Listen to me, Geraldine. I'm the best friend you have in the world right now. You've got to understand that. Because there isn't much more time. We've got to get away from Harvey while he's still out there.
1: What do you mean?
2: Can't you see? He's trying to kill you.
1: That's a lie.
2: It isn't, Geraldine. Harvey's the one that's lied to us. He and Laura both. They intended to kill you when the lights went out. But in the darkness, Harvey made a fatal mistake. He thought it was you he was strangling, not Laura.
1: I won't believe
2: it. It's the truth. They never drove across that bridge at 9 o'clock tonight. They've been here on the island all evening.
1: How do you know?
2: Because we saw that bridge with our own eyes. And I saw it again just 5 minutes ago. It's still down.
1: You're lying.
2: Come out and see it for yourself.
1: You're just trying to get me out of this house.
2: Stop being such a fool. Here. Take this gun. If it'll give you any security, take it. And hold it in my back while we're out there. But for heaven's sakes, let's get away from Harvey while there's still a chance.
1: All right. Give me the gun.
2: Here.
1: Now, you keep in front of me all the time. And I'm warning you. If you make one false move, I'll kill you in cold blood.
2: You see? Harvey and Laura were lying to us. The bridge is still down.
1: You're right. They couldn't have come across that bridge.
2: Of course not. The only trouble is, we can't get back over it now either.
1: We've got to get away, Doctor, now, before we're seen.
2: What about that house at the other end of the island?
1: People are away.
2: But they might have a boat.
1: Yes, of course they do have a boat. We can row to the mainland. Come on, quick.
2: All right.
1: I have a feeling we're being followed.
2: It's your imagination. Hurry, Geraldine. Hurry.
1: We are being followed, Doctor. But behind us, there's a man with a dog.
2: Good heavens. It's just like the dog you owned. The one that died in the fire.
1: Yes. And the man... It's Dave.

0: We've lost them. Lost them in the woods.
1: They can't be far behind.
0: Doesn't matter now. The house is just ahead.
1: Look at the boat, Doctor. The boat's not at the landing.
0: It must be.
1: Well, it isn't. Can't you see it isn't?
0: Perhaps it's around and back.
1: No, that side of the house faces the road.
0: Then we'll have to break in and hide here until morning. Our best chance is to be inside, where we can protect ourselves. After all, you still have a gun.
1: But I hardly know how to use it.
0: Then give it to me.
1: No.
0: You still don't trust me, do you?
1: I don't know, Doctor. But I'm the one who's been threatened, so I really should have the gun.
0: Very well. Wait here. I'll break through the window and come around on the inside.
1: Did you hurt yourself?
0: No. I'm all right. Just wait there for me and I'll unlock the door.
1: Oh, hurry, Doctor. Please, hurry. They're on our trail again.
0: Come inside, Geraldine. Quickly. And lock the door behind you.
1: What's wrong, Doctor?
0: Nothing's wrong. We're in luck. There's a phone here. If it hasn't been disconnected... Hello. Hello, operator.
2: This isn't the operator. Tell Mrs. Reeves it's 11 o'clock. She has one more hour to live.
0: Half past 11.
1: I won't leave this house. I'm not going to run away any longer. If they're going to kill me, let them come here and do it. Only, for heaven's sakes, why don't they do it right away? Why don't they come here and get it over with instead of waiting until 12 o'clock?
0: Geraldine, please.
1: Well, I can't stand it any longer. I'd rather die than go through any more of this torture. I just...
0: Sit down for a moment. Relax. And try to ease your mind.
1: Oh,
0: for...
1: Dr. Prizing, what are you doing?
0: Playing the piano. I thought it might relax you.
1: What's that melody? You! You're the one I hear at night, playing David's music. Playing it right here in this house.
0: Yes, Geraldine. I've rented this house to protect you from David and the dog.
1: Well, stop it! Stop playing that piece! Stop it! Now stay where you are. Stay...
0: Don't be afraid. I won't harm you. As long as you have that gun. But the gun won't stop David.
1: David's dead.
0: Is he? Listen. He's right outside the door. And in a moment, he'll be here to take you with him.
1: No!
3: Yes, Geraldine. I've come back to see you. In spite of everything you've done.
1: Stop!
3: You killed me, didn't you, darling? You started that fire because you knew I was too much of an invalid to get out of bed.
1: Stay where you are!
3: You hated me, Geraldine.
1: Stop!
3: No. Your bullets can't harm me now. Nothing you can do can harm me. Because I'm dead and you're still alive.
1: Oh, David. David, forgive me. I didn't know what I was doing that night. Please, please believe me. I was sorry as soon as I started that fire, but it was too late then. I couldn't put it out. I couldn't.
3: How dare you ask my forgiveness when you're still lying?
1: But I'm not lying. I'm not. I told you everything.
3: Why didn't you tell the police?
1: Because I wanted to live.
3: You'll confess everything now?
1: Yes, David. Yes, yes, I will. If you'll only leave me alone, please. Please. It was my cigarette case Laura found in the water. I'd thrown it over the bridge that same night after I took it out of the fire.
0: Well, I guess that's all we need, Harvey. Full confession with two witnesses.
1: Harvey!
3: Yes, Geraldine. I do look like my brother in this dim light.
1: Oh.
3: And the dog Laura's holding outside is the same breed as the one you own.
1: Laura? Laura? Did you say Laura was alive?
4: Very much so, Geraldine. Wasn't hard for me to pretend being dead. With the doctor keeping you away from my body.
1: Then you were all in this together. You forced this confession out of me.
3: Yes, Geraldine. The blank cartridges Dr. Prizing slipped into that gun of yours really turned the trick. Oh, excuse me. Hello. Oh, hello, Inspector. Yes, it's all right now. You can hook the wires up again. She's told us the truth. And you'd better get to work on that bridge right away. It's still down.
5: What an outrage, all those opportunities for murder and not a drop of blood spilled all night long. Oh, well, some days you can't lay away a corpuscle. And now, a moment where Colgate voices bring you a message.

tell me, do you really mean it when you say, I want to be alone? Or are you just pretending that you don't care about dates? Could it be that a little breath of trouble has cooled your romance? A little breath? What a pity to let unpleasing breath ruin your romance. 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

0: Well, it's time for me to join the moonbeams now. But before I leave under a cloud, before I'm missed, I thought I might pass on the moral of tonight's story. If you must light a fire under your husband's bed, be careful where you drop the ashes. By the way, this month's Inner Sanctum mystery novel is Puzzle for Puppets by Patrick Quentin. Well, now it's really time to close that there squeaking door until next week when Colgate Tooth Powder brings you another Inner Sanctum mystery. So until then, good night. Pleasant dreams.
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4: It is, you'll always find it on the Maxwell House Showboat. 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Tonight, guests of the showboat, I'd like to put on a little scene concerning something we've been talking about ever since hot weather began. The friendly stimulation of a tall, tinkling glass of iced Maxwell House Coffee. As our curtain rises, we see a golfer step inside his front door at home. His wife calls to him.
5: Well, dear, how was your game? Pretty hot day, wasn't it?
6: Yeah, hot is right. And the game, just so-so as usual. Oh, goodness, Mary, I feel all in. Tired. Those last 2 holes took everything I had. Even the shower didn't seem to help much. Guess I'll just sit down in the easy chair and rest a bit.
5: I thought you'd be feeling kind of low and played out, dear. Well, I'm repeating the wholesome little ceremony you liked so much last week.
6: Yeah, what's that?
5: The most refreshing drink there is. This will buoy you up all right. And afterwards, I'm sure you'll feel that your exercise is well worthwhile. Here you are.
6: Ah, iced Maxwell House coffee, huh? Mm-hmm. I tell you, Mary, this certainly does hit the spot. Certainly.
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the Shadow, who aids the forces of law and order, is in reality Lamont Cranston, wealthy young man about town. Years ago in the Orient, Cranston learned a strange and mysterious secret, the hypnotic power to cloud men's minds so they cannot see him. Cranston's friend and companion, the lovely Margot Lane, is the only person who knows to whom the voice of the invisible shadow belongs. Today's drama, The Walking Corpse.

0: You have finally awake.
1: What's happened?
0: You've been asleep. In a very deep sleep for quite some time.
1: Where am I? I don't remember this place.
0: That is quite natural. You have been through a very strange experience. Yes. Very strange.
1: I don't understand. I don't even know who I am.
0: You don't? And you don't remember what you have done?
1: I can't remember anything.
0: Then look in that long mirror over there. Look at your shaved head. The burns on your wrists and ankles. Your slit trouser leg. Now, do you know who you are?
1: No. No, it can't be. I couldn't have come back.
0: Do you doubt your own eyes? Do you?
1: No. No, I guess not.
0: Very well, then. Now, hold out your hand. Good. See, they're strong hands. Very strong hands.
1: Strong hands.

0: Tomorrow you might be able to help her.
1: I'll be glad to do whatever I can, Margot. Well, tell me, Miss Burley, how long has your brother been missing?
2: He hasn't been home for a couple of weeks or more. I'm awfully worried, Mr. Cranston.
1: Have you reported your brother's disappearance to the police, Miss Burley?
2: No. Joe's always been kind of afraid of the police.
0: Do you have any idea why, Helen?
2: No, unless it had something to do with the cult.
1: Your brother was a member of a cult?
2: Yes, but I never found out exactly what it was.
1: I see. Perhaps there's some friend of your brother's who might have an idea where he is.
2: The only friend of his that I know of is a man named Lopez. He runs a curio shop down on Center Street. I've been to see him a half a dozen times, but every time he just gets sore and tells me to mind my own business.
1: Were your brother and this Lopez on good terms?
2: All I know is they spent a lot of time together. I think they were in a business of some kind. If anybody knows where Joe is, it would be Lopez.
1: I see. I think it would be best if you reported your brother's disappearance to the police, Miss Borelli. In the meantime, Miss Lane and I will go down to Lopez's shop and see what we can find out about your brother.
3: Let us see how the little music box works, Toby. And this ought to play perfectly now. Lopez will get a fine price for this one, eh, Toby? Perhaps people will wonder how a poor little shopkeeper like Lopez could get such a precious little curio. But what they don't know won't hurt them, eh, Toby? Customer. Toby. It is only a customer in the front of the shop. Toby, why do you arch your back, sir? Quiet, quiet, Toby. He's coming back. Oh, I am sorry, sir. I was coming right out. Who are you? What are you? Don't come any closer, don't.

0: Well, here we are, Margot. It's Lopez Sharp.
1: Hmm. Oh, Lamont, look at those old statuettes he has in the window.
0: That's queer looking, aren't they?
1: Yes,
0: sir. Now, let's go in.
1: All right. Well, nobody seems to be around.
0: Well, maybe he's in the back.
1: Mr. Lopez certainly has an unusual assortment of gadgets. Oh, look at these strange little figures on that shelf.
0: They look like native charms.
1: You mean the kind that ward off evil spells?
0: Probably. Well, I wonder what this Lopez is. Looks like a back room behind those curtains there. I'll see if he's back there.
2: Mm-hmm. Lopez! Lopez!
1: Lamont, you should see this little clock here. It's the most exquisite.
2: Come on.
1: What is it?
2: Don't come back here, darling.
1: What's happened? Lamont, what is it?
0: It's the man back there, Margot. He's been strangled to death.
1: Oh. Do you think it's Helen's brother?
0: No, Margot, not from the description she gave of him.
1: Lopez?
0: I'm afraid so.
1: What's that you're holding?
0: Something I saw lying near the body.
1: Looks like a small glove. Little piece of black cloth cut out in the shape of a hand.
0: Something sewed up inside it. I wonder if... I'll slit it open with my penknife. There. Empty it on this counter.
1: Why, it's a tiny piece of bone. And some dust.
0: Now, this is getting very interesting, Margot.
1: What does it mean, Lamont?
0: Unless I'm very much mistaken, this little symbol is voodoo.
1: Voodoo?
0: Yes. The black hand is a voodoo calling card of death in the black magic cult of Haiti.
1: And Helen Borelli said her brother belonged to a cult?
0: Yes. And if the cult Borelli belonged to was voodoo, I think someone... I think I know someone who can give us information about him.
1: Who?
0: Mama Segreto.
1: Who's she?
0: An old native woman from the West Indies.
1: Oh, darling.

0: know the strangest people.
1: She's helped me out before, put me on the track of several underworld characters. We're going to phone the police, Margot, and report Lopez's murder. Then I think we'd better drop in on Mama Segreto.

0: bird one thing. Still, you must forgive my pet bird, Mr. Cranston. He still thinks he is on the island.
1: Mama Segreto, we've come for some information.
0: Well, what do you wish to know?
1: We're looking for a man named Borelli.
0: Borelli is no longer one of us. Do not seek him here.
2: Then he was a member of the voodoo cult.
0: Yes. Yes, he was, but he is no longer one of us.
1: Do you know where Borelli is now, Mama Segreto?
0: No. The man Borelli is evil. We do not allow criminals among our people.
2: How do you know he's a criminal, Mama Segreto?
0: Oh, it has come to my knowledge.
1: A man by the name of Lopez was strangled this morning.
0: Lopez?
1: Yes. You know him?
0: No. No, I do not know him.
1: This little black hand was found near his body. You recognize it?
0: It is voodoo.
1: Lopez had many native curios in his shop. Perhaps Lopez stole them from a native burial ground. Perhaps the cult appointed Joe Borelli to avenge the wrong, and perhaps you're hiding Joe Borelli in this house right now, Mama Segreto.
0: No, the man Borelli is a lawbreaker, a criminal. I know nothing about Borelli. Nothing, nothing.
2: Darling, don't you think you were a little rough on Mama Segreto?
1: Well, we did find out that Borelli was a member of her voodoo cult.
2: Yes, and if we're to believe her, Borelli was not only out of favor with the cult, but had crossed the law some way.
1: Exactly. Maybe that the cult business was just a dodge to hide the real killer.
2: How do you mean?
1: Well, Mama Segreto was obviously afraid of Borelli, not for what he'd done in the cult, but because he's a criminal. Perhaps a murderer. Before we do anything else, Margot, I think we'd better get down to headquarters and check on his police record.
3: Margot.
4: Hello, Mr. Weston.
3: Well, I suppose you two want to get the latest dope on that Lopez murder you reported.
1: Yes, Commissioner. Anything new turn up?
3: Well, we've got a dragnet out for Borelli, but we're not going to have to wait for the boys to bring him in to find out who the killer is.
1: You know who the killer is now, Commissioner?
3: We will in a few minutes. We found the killer's fingerprints all over Lopez's collar. As soon as we confirm the analysis of the prints, we'll have our man.
1: You think they're Borelli's fingerprints?
3: Maybe. Lopez and Borelli were mixed up in some hot goods rackets together. They've both got records.
2: So Borelli does have a police record?
3: Yeah, sure. But this Lopez probably had plenty of other enemies, Margot.
1: Yes, he might have had a lot of enemies. Commissioner, did you know that there was a West Indian voodoo cult in this city?
3: Voodoo cult?
1: That Lopez was mixed up in it in some way?
3: Now, wait a second, Cranston. You're not going to sit there and tell me that this murder had something to do with a voodoo cult.
5: Commissioner, about those prints in the Lopez case.
3: Oh, what about them?
5: I've checked and rechecked them, and they don't make sense.
3: What are you talking about?
5: Those fingerprints we found at Lopez belong to Peter Dorn.
3: Peter Dorn? Not the same
5: yes,
3: one.
5: Yes, Commissioner, the same one. They're the prints of Peter Dorn, the killer who was electrocuted at the penitentiary last month.
6: The Shadow returns in just a moment. Friends, the shooting war is over, but your Red Cross is still in there fighting, planning new invasions, invasions against suffering, hunger, and loneliness. And speaking of loneliness, let's not forget the Low Point boys still overseas. There are more than 1,500,000 of them spread out all over the world, including godforsaken islands in the Pacific. Many of us already have forgotten, but your Red Cross never forgets. It's still there with our rear guard, helping to make life a little brighter, helping to ease the burden. Yes, the job of the Army of Occupation, according to both Generals Eisenhower and MacArthur, would be 10 times tougher if it were not for Red Cross activities overseas. The Red Cross Club is G.I. Joe's home away from home. And wherever he sees the sign of the Red Cross, he knows that America isn't really thousands of miles away. So, give as generously as you can to help your Red Cross fight this battle against loneliness, as well as all its other conflicts with disaster and suffering. Give generously to the Red Cross for its wide and diversified program of service to humanity. Now, back to the Shadow.
1: On the trail of the weird voodoo murder, Margot and Lamont are abruptly halted in their chase when they discover that the fingerprints of the killer are those of Peter Dorn, a convicted murderer who was electrocuted in the penitentiary over a month ago.
2: And you say Commissioner Weston checked on Dorn's body before you left headquarters, Lamont?
1: Yes. Found that after Dorn's electrocution, his body had been claimed by his next of kin, his older brother.
2: And now they can't find any trace of Dorn's brother?
1: He's apparently disappeared off the face of the earth.
2: Oh, it's preposterous, darling. A man strangled to death by an electrocuted convict.
1: It's a fantastic part of it, Margot.
5: Strangulation was Peter Dorn's specialty. He had a strange mania of whistling a little tune before he choked his victims to death.
2: I remember his pictures in the papers. It was horrible. Those eyes, that thin white face.
5: One of the strongest of the voodoo's beliefs is in the zombie. The walking dead.
2: Oh, darling, there must be some rational explanation for this thing. Well, there's got to be.
5: I wonder. Margo, I think it's time the shadow took a hand in this voodoo mystery. The trail seems to lead right back to Mama Segreto. She didn't tell us much the first time, but now the shadow is going to get the real story.

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Here, sit on your little perch and let me give you your dinner. Ah, there now. Is that better, my pretty one? Mama Segreto has a visitor. Just be still, my feathered one. It is just a caller. Who is it? Why do you not answer? I'll see who walks into my house. No. No. It is not real. You. No. No, put your hand down. Do not touch me. Help! 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

0: haven't seen. Is it the zombie again? Come back to finish your job of murder?
1: This is the Shadow, Mama Segreto. I'm here to help you. What has happened?
0: I cannot see you. But you cannot help me. I am already dying.
1: Marks on the throat like those in Lopez. The Shadow cannot save your life now, Mama Segreto. But he can avenge this wicked deed. Who attacked you, Mama Segreto?
0: Zombie. The walking dead.
1: The walking dead?
0: He wore the garb for the condemned. Wrist burned. Trouser legs slit. Head shaved.
1: Have you ever seen this man before?
0: Yes. In life, he was once called Peter Dorn.
1: Peter Dorn? Listen to me closely, Mama Segreto. What connection is there between Dorn and Joe Borelli, the member of your cult who disappeared?
0: None. There is no connection.
1: But you do know something of Borelli's disappearance, don't you?
0: Yes, I have lied to others. But I will tell you the truth. Borelli was here some time ago with one called Lopez. They had done evil. And the police had shot Borelli. He was badly hurt.
1: Did he die here in your house?
0: No. A man who called himself a doctor came and took him away.
1: Where can the Shadow find this doctor, Mama Segreto?
0: I have his name. All information hidden in the little face. And there.
1: Rest in peace, Mama Segreto. The Shadow will avenge your death.

0: Watch those porch steps, darling. They're pretty rickety. Mm.
1: The whole place looks as if it were about to fall apart.
0: This is the doctor's place, all right, according to Mama Segreta's note.
1: Looks like something out of Poe. Shutters half off their hinges. Overgrown bushes in the yard.
0: It does look deserted. No lights in any of the front rooms.
1: No.
0: Mark on this.
1: Yes. Somebody's walking around in there.
0: Sounds as if it's coming from the side of the house. This porch goes around. Come on, Marco. Here we are. There's a light on in that room.
1: Be careful about it.
0: Now we can see inside. Through this window.
1: That man standing under the light.
0: It's the man Mama Segreta described. He's turning around now.
1: It's Dawn, Lamont. It's Dawn. I recognize him from the newspaper pictures. He's alive.
0: He's turned out the light. Margaret, we've got to get into that house, and we've got to get in right now.

0: But we've been all over the upper part of the house, Lamont. There wasn't a sign of anyone.
1: I don't know how he could have gotten away. Maybe hiding in one of these rooms down here in the basement.
0: Oh, my God. I bumped into something.
1: Wait a minute. I'll strike a match.
0: A low wooden box. Lamont, it's a coffin.
1: Yes. I'll raise the lid.
0: It's a body.
1: Yes. The man we saw through the window.
0: It's John. Please, please, Mom, let's get out of this place.
1: Steady,
0: please,
1: darling. Please. This. Oh. Those steps again. They're coming from the other end of the basement down there. Come on. Quiet. Yeah, listen. They're coming from behind this door.
0: They sound just like the ones we just came.
1: Yes. Doors made of steel. There's no chance of breaking in.
0: But what does it all mean, Lamont? If that was Dorn's body in that box back there, how can these...
1: I'm going back and have another look at that body. What I suspect is true.
0: What?
1: There's some time to explain now. Come on. Box was somewhere near here. Here, darling, light another match.
0: Lamont, you left the lid open, didn't you?
1: Yes. Someone's closed it.
0: It's gone. The body's gone.
1: Another match. Somebody's opened that steel door down the other end.
0: Come on, I can't stand another minute of this.
1: I won't have to, Doc. We'll duck upstairs and get you safely out. I want you to phone the police. Tell Weston to get here as fast as he can.
0: Well, what are you going to do?
1: The Shadow's going to have a talk with that zombie.

0: Who is it? Who came in?
1: It's the Shadow, Joe Borelli.
0: I can't see you.
1: I'm right here with you in this laboratory, Borelli.
0: My name is not Borelli. I'm Dawn. Peter Dawn.
1: I think the doctor made you believe that, but your name is Joe Borelli. And your partner's name is Lopez. Lopez, whom the doctor made you kill before you strangled Mama Cigaretto.
0: I killed Lopez and Mama Cigaretto?
1: Yes, Borelli. Your friend, the doctor, made you continue the crimes of Peter Dawn.
0: But he told me I was Dawn. I didn't remember being anyone else.
1: You were badly hurt when you were brought here. The doctor did a great deal to you before you recovered consciousness.
0: But the marks of the execution, my shaved head, my face in the mirror was Dawn.
1: Dawn is dead, Borelli. The Shadow is in his body. Someone's coming. It's the doctor. Act as if you're still under his influence.
0: All right, Shadow.
2: Sir, here you are, Dawn. How many times have I told you to stay out of my laboratory?
0: I'm sorry, Dr. Richards.
2: It is time now to go out for another walk, Dawn. There is another cult member on my list we should pay a little visit to.
0: No. No more. No more.
2: Dawn.
0: I'm not Dawn. I'm wise to your plan now. Trying to convince me that I was Dawn, making me strangle Lopez and that old woman.
2: So, your memory has come back.
3: Only now it is too late. You are a strangler now, Borelli. You've outdone Dawn at his own game and with Dawn's own hands.
0: All right, then. I'll put those hands where they belong, around your neck.
1: No! Let him go, Borelli.
0: Who spoke?
1: Someone you have to answer to for your crimes, Richards. The Shadow has caught up with you.
0: Who is speaking? I can see no one.
1: No one can see the Shadow. Dr. Richards, you're responsible for the murders of Lopez and Mama Segreto.
2: Borelli committed the crime. You haven't any proof against me.
1: The proof is there. Borelli's fingers on which you grafted the skin you took from Peter Dawn's fingertips.
2: No one will ever believe you, Shadow.
1: Borelli's fingers will be evidence enough to send you to the chair.
2: All right, then. I'll destroy the evidence.
0: Why, you...
1: Borelli!
2: Don't try to interfere, Shadow. I've got a gun in Borelli's back. I'll kill him if you touch me. Start walking, Borelli.
0: Oh, no.
2: See this sunken tank in the middle of the roof floor?
0: No, not that.
2: The electric current in that tank will boil the skin right off your body, Borelli. I'm going to push you into it right now. And then there'll be no evidence.
1: Look out, Borelli!

0: Lamont, what happened down there in the laboratory after you sent me for the police?
1: When the doctor discovered that the shadow had found him out, he tried to push Joe Borelli into a sunken tank that was wired with high-voltage electric current.
0: And then the doctor fell in himself?
1: Yes. The shadow pushed Borelli out of the way. Dr. Richard's own forward motion caused him to lose his balance.
0: What a horrible death. Who was this Dr. Richards, anyway?
1: The so-called Dr. Richards, Margaret, was actually Peter Dorn's older brother, the man who claimed Dorn's body immediately after the electrocution. He was a brilliant but apparently demented surgeon, had his license revoked by the medical profession.
0: But I don't understand why Richards would want Lopez and Mama Segreto out of the way.
1: Revenge, Margot. Dorn was once a member of the voodoo cult. But when Mama Segreto and the other members discovered he was a killer, they tipped off the police and ultimately sent Dorn to the electric chair.
0: And then Richards found out that the cult had double-crossed his brother and decided to get revenge.
1: Exactly. The ironical part about it is the doctor used Borelli, a member of the cult, to do the killings for him.
0: Awful. What's going to happen to Borelli, Lamont?
1: I'm afraid you'll have to stand trial, Margot, but I think the jury will take into consideration that under the insidious influence of Dr. Richards, he wasn't entirely responsible for his own acts.
2: This story is copyrighted by Street & Smith Publications, Incorporated. The characters, names, places, and plots are fictitious. Any similarity to persons living or dead is purely coincidental. Again next week, the shadow will demonstrate that
3: the weed of crime bears bitter fruit. Crime does not pay. The shadow knows.
4: Marie Wilson, Charlie Butterworth, for your contribution to the evening's fun. And immediately after Tiny's message, there's a little vocal contribution I'd like to make. All right, Tiny?
5: Thank you, Al. Okay, Lud? That sentimental little ballad is called Hands Across the Table. Whether it conjures up a picture of two romantic people holding hands, or a picture of Junior reaching across the table for a second piece of cake, I want you to remember this one fact. Those hands, no matter whose they are, can spread the germs of many common diseases. That's why I want you to realize how important it is to keep hands clean, to wash them regularly and always before meals with Lifebuoy, which not only removes dirt, but helps to remove germs. Teach the children this habit. Form it yourself. Always use Lifebuoy for hands and face as well as the bath.
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0: I am the Whistler, and I know many things, for I walk by night. I know many strange tales hidden in the hearts of men and women who have stepped into the shadows. Yes, I know the nameless terrors of which they dare not speak.
1: Yes, friends, it's time for the Signal Oil program, The Whistler. 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In gasoline, you know, it takes extra quality to go farther. And Signal is the famous Go Farther gasoline. 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And now the Whistler's strange story. Dear Roger.
0: It was a strange meal they ate together that evening, full of long, awkward silences. Both of them making useless attempts at light conversation, trying to fill in the gaps. Ann Martin looked across at her husband. She tried to smile, to make this dinner like all the others. She knew that the dread in the back of her mind had made the atmosphere tense, that Phil had sensed it somehow. At 7:20, he put down his fork.
2: It's no use, darling. I guess I'm just not hungry tonight.
3: How about some coffee?
2: No.
3: Phil?
2: Yes?
3: Is something bothering you, darling?
2: Well, what makes you ask that?
3: Well, I don't know, dear. You seem a little strange tonight, and I just thought that...
2: What did you think?
3: Well, I thought you might be worried or something.
2: I wonder what it is.
3: What, Phil?
2: I wonder what it is that gives a woman the power to pull something out of the air like that. I thought I could put it past you. I guess I should have known better.
3: Please tell me.
2: I am worried, Anne. I'm terribly worried.
3: What's wrong?
2: I didn't want to tell you until it was all over. It'll probably be in the papers in a few days, though. Darling, the next 10 days are going to be the most important days in our lives.
3: But I don't understand.
2: Number one, it looks very much like I'm going to resign as district attorney.
3: Resign?
2: Yes. The governor's about decided he has a job for me in Washington.
3: Why, Phil, you mean...
2: Yes, United States Senator, dear. Since Senator White passed away, it's up to the governor to appoint a man to fill out White's term.
3: Well, that's wonderful, darling. I don't know what to say.
2: It's off the record at the moment, of course. It'll be the beginning for us, Anne. Or, maybe not.
3: What do you mean, maybe not?
2: Well, there are people who don't want to see me get that appointment, Anne.
3: Why?
2: A lot of reasons. All of them political.
3: Is that why you're worried, Phil?
2: And they've come to me several times now. They've tried to bribe me, buy me off, threaten me. They'll go to any lengths to ruin me unless I refuse to accept that appointment. You see, it's their necks or mine, and they know it. They're powerful, Anne, got influence. If they could find one grain of scandal in my past, or yours for that matter, they'd... What's the matter, Anne?
3: Nothing, Phil, no. Nothing.
2: I told them to go ahead, Anne. I told them to do their darndest. We have nothing to hide, have we?
3: No, Phil. We have nothing to hide.
0: And that's the second time you lied to him, isn't it, Anne? Nothing to hide. Nothing except an appointment at 8:00 you told him was at the dressmaker's. It makes sense now, doesn't it, Anne? The phone call from Roger Henderson this afternoon. His insistence that you come to his apartment tonight on the other side of town at 8:00 to talk over old times. So now you know why. And as you ring the bell of his apartment, you know this appointment is going to decide everything, one way or the other.
4: Well, my dear Mrs. Martin, how nice of you to be on time. Won't you come in?
3: Thank you, Roger.
4: You must excuse my apartment. Really a nice place, of course. Good location, excellent view of the river. Lacking only the woman's touch. Please sit down. Cigarette?
3: I'd rather not, thanks.
4: Oh, you don't smoke. You've included that with your other reforms, of course.
3: Please get to the point, Roger. Why did you want me to come here?
4: Don't be impatient, my dear. After all, it's been so long since I've had the pleasure of your company. Let me see, it's 9 years now? Yes, 9 years next month. In Switzerland, wasn't it? St. Moritz. Heavy snowfall that year. You wanted me to teach you to ski.
3: I didn't come here to reminisce.
4: And you're married now. Fine husband. Politically ambitious, too. Tell me, Anne, does he love you as much as I did?
3: You're being awfully cruel, Roger.
4: That's hardly the thing for you to say. You see, Anne, for 9 years now I've thought of you. Remembered you as the cruelest woman I ever met in my life.
3: I tried to explain it to you, Roger. You wouldn't listen. I tried to tell you I couldn't marry you. I didn't love you, that's all. It wouldn't have been fair to either of us, don't you see?
4: It was still cruel.
3: But it was just as hard for me. I know how you felt, but it was the only way.
4: You did love me, Anne. You told me.
3: Well, I was young. I didn't know what I was doing.
4: That's not what you said in your letters.
3: The letters? You kept them.
4: Of course I kept them.
3: That's why you called me here, isn't it? Roger, where are those letters?
4: I'm planning another trip abroad, Anne. A rather long trip. I dislike leaving loose ends behind me.
3: You'll return them to me.
4: Let's put it in another way. I'll leave on my trip after I give you the letters.
3: I don't understand.
4: Oh, dear Anne. I did hope you'd grown wiser.
3: You want something for those letters. What is it?
4: You're so businesslike, Anne, dear. Almost as much so as that man who came here this afternoon. A very convincing chap who deplores the coming appointment of your husband to the Senate. It's also strange, Anne. He seemed to know about the letters, too.
3: But, Roger, you wouldn't do that, would you? It's not like you. You think too much of me.
4: Haven't tasted a bit, have you?
3: Oh, please, Roger, it's not for myself, believe me. It's yours. I love you. If anything happened to him, to his career, I...
4: What would you do? I'm interested.
3: I don't think I could go on living.
4: You do love him, don't you?
3: He's the only thing in the world, Roger.
4: I almost believe you. Even though I seem to remember you telling me that once.
3: I can't say any more. I've tried to explain to you so many times. You'd never understand.
4: All right, Anne. We'll get your letters.
3: Thank you, Roger.
4: It'll cost you $10,000.
3: $10,000?
4: In cash. To arrive here by messenger not later than 3 o'clock tomorrow afternoon.
3: But where can I...
4: I managed to check your personal account. It comes to approximately $11,200.58. You should be grateful I'm generous enough to allow you the balance.
3: But how can I explain away all that money to Phil? Don't you see?
4: Perhaps you'd better explain everything to him. Now, I'm sure he'll understand that the organization opposing him will pay 10 times that price.
3: But he mustn't know, Roger. He mustn't know. All right, Roger. I'll get the money for you. Some way.
1: 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Since this is the first program of the new year, it occurred to me you might like to look in and get a little better acquainted with the organization that brings you The Whistler and those fine Signal Oil products. It all started not long after World War I, when a small group of young Westerners got together to form their own independent oil company, Signal Oil Company. In the face of what seemed overwhelming competition, those determined young men succeeded in bringing to Western motorists the first anti-knock gasoline at regular prices. Being independent themselves, they naturally sold Signal gasoline only through independent service stations. Just a handful of them at that time. But motorists liked Signal products, liked them so well, that the Signal organization grew and grew until today independent Signal dealers serve 7 Western states from Canada to Mexico. Now, obviously, there must be good reasons why so many motorists have switched to Signal. And there are. 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And two, you enjoy more thorough, more conscientious service because signal dealers, being in business for themselves, have more incentive to serve you better. And now, back to the Whistler.

0: Yes, Anne. You know there's only one thing to do now. Roger must get his money. The letters must be returned and destroyed. And you must worry about explaining to Phil later. There's too much at stake, Anne. Phil's career, your marriage. Everything depends on the return of those letters. At 11 the next morning, you finish typing a note.
1: Roger, I shall be waiting for the messenger who carries this package to you to return with the papers in your collection.
0: You insert it in the package of bills you drew from the bank an hour ago. Give it to the messenger waiting at the door. There's nothing to do now but wait. But there's no answer. The messenger doesn't return. At 6 in the evening, the doorbell rings and you rush to the door to find Phil home early for dinner. By 9 o'clock, you're sure Roger is double-crossing you. That's the one thing he wants more than money, to wreck your marriage. But it's too late in the evening to do anything. You make an excuse to Phil and go to bed. By morning, you've made a decision. After Phil has left for work, you slip his small automatic into your handbag, leave the house and hail a taxi. It's 9 o'clock when the cab turns the corner into Roger's street and moves toward his apartment.
2: That's the apartment right up there, lady. Riverside Arms.
1: Yes, I know, driver. Please, hurry.
2: You gotta take it easy. Look at that crowd up there. Clear out into the street.
1: Right in front of the apartment. What's wrong?
2: You got me, lady. Looks like an accident or something.
3: Hey, you, taxi! Move along! You're blocking the street!
2: Got a fare here, officer!
3: Get a pull down there around the corner.
1: What's the matter, officer?
3: A man's been murdered, ma'am.
1: Murdered?
3: Yeah. Move along now.
1: Oh, wait a minute, please, wait. Who's been murdered, officer?
3: A guy who lived in that apartment. A fellow named Roger Henderson.
0: It's almost too much to take, Anne. The strain of yesterday, a sleepless night. Now the single terrible fact that Roger Henderson is dead. That now the letters will come to light. There's a strange dizziness in your head. A half-sick feeling in your stomach. Things begin to fade. The whole world gets dark around the edges.
2: Well, lady, where to now? Hey, where do you want to go to now, lady? If you like, we could go around by way of Park Street or... Hey, what's the matter, lady? Something wrong? You look kind of pale. Like you're gonna pass out. Hey, wait!
4: Another sniff of this ammonia.
5: I know it's nasty stuff, but it does the trick. Breathe deep now.
4: Now, lean back and relax for a minute. You're all right.
1: What happened?
4: It's all right, Mrs. Martin. You just pulled a faint in that taxi cab.
1: Where am I?
4: In my apartment. My name's Joe Burton.
1: How did you know my name?
4: It's my business to know people's names. I'm a private detective.
1: Go on.
4: You weren't the only one this Henderson guy was blackmailing, Mrs. Martin. I've been working on him for 14 months. I got a nervous client. It seems Mr. Henderson had some of her stationery, too, all cluttered up with the wrong remarks. That's how I happened to be outside the apartment, and I heard he'd been knocked off. So you pull up in the taxi, pull that snake, and presto, here.
1: Why did you take me here? What do you want?
4: Suspicious creature, aren't you?
1: I have reason to be.
4: You better let down the bars. You can use a guy like me.
1: What do you mean?
4: I think I can get your letters for you.
1: Where are they?
4: It's a funny thing, isn't it? I can get you off the spot, and I think you can do the same for me. You were in Switzerland in 1937 with Henderson, weren't you?
1: Well, what's that got to do with it?
4: He was blackmailing my client at the same time. Someone was collecting for him over here.
1: But he never told me anything about...
4: Think back, Mrs. Martin. It's important. Believe me, this dame is as desperate as you are. Still don't trust me, huh? All right. Take a look at this. Now, let's see. I shall be waiting for the messenger who carries this package to you.
1: The money.
4: $10,000 was. Is that all it was?
1: Where did you get it?
4: In the valise. Henderson checked last night down at the railroad station. A pal of mine runs the check room. Go ahead, take it.
1: Take it?
4: It's yours, isn't it?
1: Yes, it's mine.
4: Do you trust me now?
1: Yes, I guess I do.
4: Good. Now, I suppose you let your hair down.
1: Well, you said you knew where the letters were.
4: I think so.
1: Let's try to find them. If we fail, I'll tell you everything. I'll do anything to help you. You've simply got to understand, Mr. Burton, I must have those letters.
4: All right. There was a small walnut nightstand in Henderson's bedroom. Brass lock on the front. The cleaning woman says she's seen him put papers in there. I think they're the right ones. We'll check with her again in the morning.
1: Why not now?
4: The place is calling with police.
1: Oh, yes, of course.
4: What time? 10 be all right?
1: All right. 10 o'clock.
0: Yes, Anne, you've got to trust him. No one else to turn to now. You arrive home to find the phone ringing. It's Phil saying he'll be working late. But it's not until after 11 when he quietly walks into the bedroom that you realize what he's working on.
6: Wait, darling?
1: Yes, sir.
6: I'm sorry I'm so late. That Henderson murder's thrown the organization into an uproar.
1: Henderson?
6: Yeah, I thought you might have seen it in the papers. The governor wants me to handle the case personally. Says it'll make great publicity just before the appointment.
1: But still, an ordinary murder case.
6: That's just it. There's more to this one than meets the eye. This guy Henderson was a professional blackmailer mixed up with the wife of some political bigwig. I've got a report on him a mile long. No names yet. The guy is too careful.
1: But Phil, darling, I don't want you involved in this sort of thing. It might be dangerous. Don't you see?
6: Oh, forget it, Angel. This is going to be my last one. I want to make this one big.
0: You started to tell him, Anne. Caught yourself just when you felt you couldn't hold it back any longer. Somehow you know you've got to stand it for another day, long enough to give Burton his chance. The next morning, the two of you arrive at the apartment building, wait for an opportunity to slip around through the corridor to the door with a brass nameplate on it. Mrs. Mooner, manager. A tight-lipped individual, Mrs. Mooner, until Burton slips her a $10 bill. Then it seems she can't say enough.
7: Burton, I do the cleaning up there occasionally, and I'd remember a nightstand if there was one.
4: I know it was there, Mrs. Mooner. Black walnut with red plastic knobs.
7: Wait a minute.
4: It was on the side of the bed toward the door.
7: Oh, but that wasn't a nightstand. That was a liquor cabinet. He kept it locked all the time. The leg was loose. Mr. Henderson always told me to be careful of it, and...
4: And what?
7: A repairman came around the door yesterday. I remembered the cabinet.
4: You gave it to him?
7: Yes. He took it to his shop. I've got the address right here.
6: A liquor cabinet? Who picked it up?
4: I don't know who picked it up.
1: The black walnut, red plastic knob.
4: Brass lock on the front.
6: You sure the man left this address?
4: Let's not go through that again. I told
6: you. Wait. Sure. Sure, that's what it is. Red done it again. The guy had red hair, didn't he?
4: I don't know what color hair he had.
6: I fired him last week. He's been going around town picking up furniture and selling it.
4: Where can I find him?
6: Just a minute, I'll write it down.
4: Look, a red-haired fella came in here yesterday and sold you a liquor cabinet. I just talked to him.
8: Is he around the floor anywhere?
1: Oh, look, what about that one?
4: Where?
1: Right over there, next to the sofa. See?
4: Ah, now we're getting somewhere. Come on.
8: I'm awfully sorry. That one's not for sale.
4: Why not?
8: Well, it's locked, and we've got to get a key man here to open it. It needs some repairs.
4: I'll worry about that. Give me that saber knife, Mrs. Munn.
1: Oh, here you are.
4: Now.
8: Wait a second. You can't do that.
4: I'm paying for it, pal. Now.
1: Empty.
4: Yeah. I guess he was one jump ahead of us. Well, how much for it, pal?
8: $20.
4: Okay, here you are.
8: Thank you. Well, aren't you going to take it along?
4: I'll send for it later. Well?
1: What do we do now?
4: I guess we go back to my apartment. Talk for a while. Start all over again.
0: Yes, Anne. There's nothing to do now but start from the beginning again. But you know in your heart it's almost hopeless. That somewhere, someone has those letters and plans to use them against you. But you've made up your mind to try, to keep trying until you're sure there's no hope. An hour later, the two of you are sitting over a table in his apartment. He lights his cigarette, leans back, waiting.
4: Now, you understand, Mrs. Martin, why you have to tell me all you know about Henderson?
1: Yes.
4: How's your morale?
1: Not too high, I'm afraid.
4: Suppose you start from the first, huh? Don't take us long.
1: Who's that?
4: I don't know. But I'm in a hurry. Get into the closet over there.
9: Hello, Burton.
4: Well, Mr. Martin. Hello, D.A.
9: Mind if I come in?
4: I'm a little busy.
9: It's important.
4: What's on your mind?
9: A lot of routine stuff. A murder, mostly. A fellow named Roger Henderson. Know anything about it?
4: No, what?
9: I think you do. I think you killed him night before last at 11 o'clock.
4: Funny, I'd swear I was with a guy named Joe Rocker at the time.
9: So did he. Until we broke him down. He spilled it. Right from the beginning. Put up your hands, Burton. Ah. A 38. The boys in the laboratory will be interested in this.
4: You back on the homicide detail, D.A.?
9: On this one, I am. I was interested the minute I found out you are hired by the mob that's after my neck. They offered you $100,000, didn't they, Burton?
4: You seem to know everything. Why don't you answer that one?
9: We can do an awful lot of close guessing. Henderson was in the middle somewhere, wasn't he? Some woman he was putting the bite on, a package of letters you were after on the night you killed him. You made a mistake, though, Burton. The woman had nothing to do with me. I never saw her in my life. You can tell her to come out of that closet now.
4: What makes you think?
9: Cigarette with lipstick in the ashtray there, still burning. And another thing, unless I'm mistaken, the table here. Ah, dictaphone. Recording machine in the next room, eh? You still say she isn't here?
4: Why don't you take a look?
9: All right. I will.

0: Whistler will return in just a moment with the strange ending to tonight's story. You hear that? Just another New Year's resolution being broken. But there's one I hope you won't break, and that's the one we made on last week's Whistler. 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
1: You move like an automaton for the next hour, Anne. Too confused and frightened to think clearly. Following Phil's instructions to leave the building by the side entrance, take a taxi home and meet him there. It's only after you arrive home and relax quietly for a while in a chair by the fireplace that your mind stops spinning. You close your eyes and try to forget everything. Phil is bending over you as you open them again.
2: Phil?
3: Anne, how are you?
2: I don't know, Phil. Been terrible. I've done an awful thing.
3: Relax, darling. Don't try to talk.
2: What can I say, Phil?
3: Don't say anything.
2: Aren't you going to ask me any questions?
3: No. No questions.
2: Did you find me in a murderer's apartment? In a blackmail? Anything? No questions, Phil.
3: When you love someone like I love you, Anne, you don't ask questions.
2: I've got to tell you everything. Right from the beginning.

0: That's it, eh?
1: Yes, that's it. I was only trying to protect her, darling. I know it's hopeless now.
0: It's far from hopeless, Angel. We're stronger now than we ever were before. They'll never open their traps with a number one boy up on a murder charge. And that doesn't matter now, Anne. Nothing matters except you and me.
1: Not even your career.
0: Not even my career. Oh, I almost forgot. There was a note for you waiting in the mailbox when I got home tonight.
1: Oh, that's strange. Look. To be delivered January 6th. Dear Anne, by the time you receive this, I will be well on my way out of the country. I promised you I'd return the letters to you. I'm sorry to say I can't return. You see, there aren't any letters. I destroyed every one of them 9 years ago when I first received. Have fun with your charming husband, Anne. It's such a short lifetime, isn't it? Fine.

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Featured in tonight's story were Loreen Tuttle and William Johnstone. The Whistler was produced by George W. Allen, with tonight's story by Stuart Novin, music by Wilbur Hatch, and was transmitted to our troops overseas by the Armed Forces Radio Service. 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

The Avenger, sworn enemy of evil, is actually Jim Brannan, a famous biochemist. Through his numerous scientific experiments, Brannan has perfected several inventions to aid him in his crusade against crime as the Avenger. Most remarkable of these inventions is the highly secret diffusion capsule, which cloaks him in the black light of invisibility. Brannan's assistant, the beautiful Fern Collier, is the only one who shares his secrets and knows that he is the man the underworld fears as the Avenger. And now, the Avenger and the Subway Ghost.

0: and Inspector White are standing on the subway platform waiting for an express. As the train pulls into the station.
1: Come on, Jim. Let's hop aboard this front car.
2: All right, Inspector. Now, we'll let the train pull out before we go into the motorman's booth.
1: Yeah, I want this little visit to come as a surprise.
2: Okay. Come on. I'll open the door and you can take care of the introductions.
1: Mike Leary.
3: That's me. Never in your heart of this booth. Your passenger.
1: Police, Leary.
3: Police?
1: Yes, I'm Inspector White and this is Jim Brannan. We're riding with you on this trip.
3: Ah, I get it. Get after the ghost.
1: That's right.
2: Did you ever see the ghost, Leary?
3: No, I never did. It's very little stock I put in the story they tell of it.
1: Well, three motormen on this line swear they saw it and their stories check on the place where it appeared.
3: All right.

0: Watch out for that third rail, or you won't go far.
1: Each of the men, right along here. Flash the lights around.
2: Well, I'll take this side, Larry. You go with Jim.
0: Okay.
1: He must be under the train.
0: Not under this fast car.
1: Come on. We'll work our way back. He's got to be here someplace.
2: No sign of him on this side of the track, Jim.
0: What's going to happen to that man?
1: Well, one thing is certain, he's not here.
0: But the train ran over him. We saw that with our own eyes.
1: There's no use holding the train up any longer.
2: What do you make of it, Jim?
1: Well, Inspector, my guess is that we've had our first encounter with the subway ghost.
2: Well, whatever it was, it certainly disappeared into thin air.
1: Okay, Larry. Close the door and let's get going.
0: I'm glad all three of us saw it. I swear I wouldn't trust my own eyes if I'd been by myself.
2: We're up against something here, Jim. I don't happen to believe in ghosts.
1: I don't either, Inspector, but this one promises to be rather difficult to explain. That ghost couldn't have been anything with dimension, because there was no place for it to hide, and no time for it to run away.
2: Well, what are we going to do?
1: We'll get off at the next stop. Now that we've seen the ghost, we'll have to figure out some way to trap him.

0: This is a fine mess, Jim. While you and I spend the afternoon in the subway chasing after our ghost, the biggest bank in town is robbed.
1: That's tough luck, Inspector. But the commissioner himself assigned you to investigate that subway affair.
0: Well, ghost or no ghost, I'm not wasting any more time in the subway. I'm going to work on this bank job.
1: Oh, leaving me flat, huh?
0: No. I want you to help me out on this bank robbery, Jim. It's a slick professional job. I've got to get those two men who pulled it.
1: Well, I think I'll leave that to you, Inspector. I'm going to stick with a ghost for a while at least.
0: Oh, that can wait, Jim. But this robbery...
1: Those bank robbers will eat duck soup for you, Inspector. Regular routine stuff. You won't need me on that. But this ghost...
0: So you would walk out on me just to satisfy your curiosity about some silly trick that somebody's playing in the subway.
1: Now, Inspector, there's no reason to lose your temper. We just have different opinions about the importance
0: of... Oh, don't bother me anymore about that ghost. I've got more important things to think about.
1: All right. I'll send in my report when I close the case.
0: Ghosts! Jim Brannan, you prove you're no friend of mine. Now get out of here and let me work.

0: So you and the inspector parted company, Jim.
1: Only temporarily, Fern. You know how hot-headed the inspector is.
0: Well, what about this ghost, Jim? What could be the motive for a thing like that?
1: That's the thing that fascinates me, Fern. There isn't any obvious motive in disrupting a city-controlled subway. Nothing in a material way can be gained from it.
0: You don't think it could be someone's idea of a prank?
1: Oh, no.
0: Well, where do we begin? Well,
1: first, I've got to dig up some facts that might lead to a motive. I think I'll call on Lester Stevens. He's the controller in charge of that subway line. Maybe he can give me a few leads.
2: Yes, Mr. Brandon, all told that ghost has appeared four times. I don't mind telling you it's playing havoc with our schedule as well as my nervous system. It's about time the police department got some action on this.
1: Well, you can depend on that, Mr. Stevens, if your office will cooperate with us.
2: Oh, we'll do everything we can. Now, look here, Brandon, I'm going to be frank with you. Here in this drawer is something we've managed to keep from the newspaper so far. Take a look at that stack of papers.
1: Well, what are they?
2: Lawsuits. 20 of them, ranging from $50 to $3,000. People claiming they were injured by the sudden stops of the train due to the appearance of the ghost.
1: Oh, amazing. And just possibly a motive.
2: No, I don't think so, Brandon. We've had our investigators working on this, and they've discovered that more than half of these claims were put in by professional insurance collectors.
1: Oh, I see. However, I wish you'd keep me posted on all damage claims you receive. We just might run into an angle there.
2: I'll do that.
1: Now, on the other hand, this may be an inside job. Motive unknown.
2: I'm certain we can discount that. Now, that sort of thing carries a heavy penalty.
1: If we're ever going to get to the bottom of this subway ghost, we can't afford to discount anything. Now, Mr. Stevens, we could test that possibility in short order if you'll arrange to change the train schedule.

0: every day, and...
1: Mr. Brandon, you're asking the impossible. I have no authority to do a thing like that. Then I'll have to ask the mayor to give you the authority, Mr. Stevens. This city can't afford to pay off in lawsuits because of a ghost.

0: Well, Jim, it looks as if your three-day war with the inspector is over. He called while you were out.
1: Oh, what did he want, Vernon?
0: Help. This sudden crime wave has him completely stumped.
1: According to the newspapers and radio, there's been a major robbery every day this week.
0: You've been so engrossed in your ghost, I wondered if you realized that.
1: Well, that ghost has appeared 9 times now to various motormen.
0: But, Jim, I really think you should forget the ghost for the time being and give these robberies a little consideration.
1: You're right, Vern.
0: Oh, I've saved all the newspapers for you. They'll bring you up to date on the details of what's been happening.
1: Good girl. Now, before I call the inspector back, we'll just run through those papers.
0: Daring jewel holdup net seized $50,000 worth of gems. Two men dressed as workmen faced the mass robbery.
1: Armored truck robbed in Midtown. An armored truck carrying the pay envelope to
0: $35,000 taken in second bank robbery. Two men believed to be the same thieves who robbed the Crescent Street
1: bank. Civil authorities appeal for more police, unable to cope with the rising tide in the Midtown.
2: Jim, I hope you didn't get me up here just to show me a bunch of city maps and charts.
1: Now, take it easy, Inspector, and let me explain.
2: Well, okay.
1: Between these 2 points I have marked in blue pencil on the map here, the subway ghost has appeared 9 times.
2: Oh, listen here, Jim. How many times do I have to tell you? I don't give a hang about that ghost. You're going to keep harping on that instead of trying to help me with these robberies.
1: That's what I'm trying to do, Inspector. There's a definite connection between the ghost and the robberies.
2: Oh. There's a connection between them? How?
1: The ghost has always appeared to motormen going north in this particular spot. Now, take a good look at the map. Here. I've marked the places where robberies have occurred in red. Notice that all the robberies were in the immediate vicinity of the ghost.
2: Ah, Jim, are you trying to tell me the ghost committed the robbery?
1: Not quite. The ghost has appeared 9 times, and there have been 4 robberies. Now, here's a time schedule of the robberies, and one of the appearances of the ghost. These show some rather interesting coincidences, don't you think?
2: Yeah. A ghost appeared in the subway almost immediately after each robbery. But Jim, what about those other appearances? What were they for?
1: Oh, just a cover-up. If the ghost had appeared only at the times when the robberies happened, the connection between them might have been suspected earlier.
2: Your theory is that the thieves used the subway to make their getaway.
1: Exactly.
2: Well, now we're getting someplace. That could account for the fantastic disappearance of the robbers. But how did they get down there?
1: Yeah. That'll entail a little more field work, Inspector, but there's another piece of information here that you've overlooked.
2: Yeah? What's that?
1: Although every motorman on that line saw the ghost at one time or another, one particular motorman was always on duty when a robbery was pulled.
2: You're right, Jim. It was Mike Leary.
1: That narrows down our field, Inspector.
2: Sure does. All we have to do is tail Leary every minute and we can solve this case.
1: Come on, Inspector. It's time for us to take another subway ride. According to this schedule, Mike Leary begins his run in 5 minutes.

0: it's you, Inspector.
1: Yeah, Brad and I are going to take a ride with you for a while.
2: Here, you've seen the ghost quite a few times lately, Leary.
0: That's right, Mr. Brandon. I don't mind telling you, I'm getting fed up with that ghost.
2: So are a lot of other people.
0: And I told Mr. Stevens this morning, if I see it again, I'm going to quit.
1: Well, I can't say that I blame you.
2: Say, there's that track inspector again.
1: He's waving his lantern to you, Leary.
0: Sure, like I told you the last time. The track walkers always signal us that way.
1: Do you know who this particular man is?
0: No, why should I?
2: This is the place, Inspector.
1: Okay, Leary, stop the train.
0: I can't do that.
1: Stop it, I said. Quick, police orders.
0: All right, but I won't be responsible.
1: Now, we're getting out of here. This time we're going to investigate that ghost before it appears. Come on, you too, Leary.
0: I'm coming.
2: Now, the place where the ghost walks is just ahead there, Inspector.
1: Well, come on, let's see if we can find anything. We got 5 minutes before the next express is due on this track.
2: Huh. Say, did you just feel something filmy hit your face, Inspector?
1: What was that?
2: Oh, a flash of light above us.
1: It's only cobwebs, Jim. They're hanging down from that big girder.
2: That's mighty strange. Cobwebs.
0: Listen here, I can't hold this train up any longer. Police or no police, I got to escape.
2: Somebody shot Leary.
1: There goes a man, Jim. He's crossing the tracks.
2: That train man. I'll go after him. Take care of Leary, Inspector.
1: Careful, Jim. A lump was coming on that middle track. Hey, Jim. Jim, did you get him?
2: No. Must have taken a long chance and hopped aboard that local. I lost him completely. How's Leary?
1: Find the nearest emergency phone, Jim. Leary's dead.

0: They've agreed to hold up the trains on this line for 10 minutes, Inspector. We'll have to work fast.
1: Well, the sooner we solve the mystery of this ghost, Jim, the sooner we'll know where we stand with those robbers.
0: Oh, here's the place where the cobwebs hit us in the face. A few short wisps are still clinging to the girder, but of course the first train that hit that cobweb screen swept away practically all evidence of it.
1: All this talk about cobwebs isn't helping us find the ghost, Jim.
0: But it is, Inspector. Those cobwebs served as a screen on which the moving picture of a man was projected. There's a projection machine hidden around here somewhere. When we find that, we have our ghost. Flash your light around.
1: I hope you know what you're talking about, Jim. I don't see anything.
0: It's probably hidden in that next girder or maybe along the wall. Only the tip will be showing. Oh, there it is. In the girder. Give me a little light here, Inspector, and I'll get it out.
1: Well, Jim, we run into some pretty crazy schemes, but this one beats all.
0: Yes, this projector has a long wire attached to the solder. That means the ghost was turned off and on by someone at a distance.
1: That track walker who killed Leary. He was the only one who could have operated this machine.
0: I think he's our man, all right.
1: Yeah, but what about those cobwebs, Jim? How did he manage that?
0: There's such a thing as a small, portable machine that manufactures cobwebs to order, Inspector. Our criminal manufactured a screen of cobwebs the exact size of the front of the train. They let it hang from that girder. When the motorman saw the ghost, he was too near the screen to stop before running through it. And that was why all evidence of the screen was destroyed right after the appearance of each ghost.
1: Well, bring that projector, Jim. The commissioner is sure to want a demonstration of this subway ghost.
2: About time you showed up, Freddy. You get some explaining to do.
3: I'm sure glad to see you here, Slick. I wasn't sure you and Curly got away.
2: No thanks to you that we did. Come into the back room. I want to know what went wrong down there on that subway. And it better be good.
3: It was Leary, Slick. He double-crossed us. Stopped the train ahead of time, turned two coppers loose on me just as I was ready to turn on the ghost.
2: It was Leary you plugged in, huh?
3: Yeah. What was I supposed to do? Let him squeal his head off?
2: You sure them guys with him were coppers?
3: I see, yeah. Brandon and White. I've had plenty of run-ins with both of them.
2: You think they recognized you?
3: Yeah. Too dark down there. They didn't get a look at my face.
2: How did you shake them?
3: Hopped between the cars on a passing local. Then I dodged around town for a couple of hours just to make sure no one was tailing me before I came here.
2: Yeah.
3: It was Curly Snake.
2: Rounding up the gang. We're meeting here at 9 o'clock tonight for the payoff. That little show you put on the subway has cooked our goose in this town. We're going to pull up stakes tonight.
3: I guess Curly's plenty mad, eh?
2: Sure he's mad. You messed up the best little racket he's had in 20 years. We just missed running head on into them coppers this afternoon.
3: I figured that shot would warn you to turn back.
2: Yeah, we turned back, all right. But that 25 grand in hot money we had with us made it kind of risky to travel around the streets in broad daylight.
3: How did you
2: get... You better blow now, Freddy. I'm back here at 9. Curly and me will answer all your questions then.

0: Yes? That was the information I needed, Stevens. Uh-huh. Thank you very much. Oh, I don't think you'll be troubled with any more ghosts. Goodbye.
1: Well, Jim?
0: It's just as we thought, Fern. That man who killed Leary wasn't connected with the subway in any way. No workman was scheduled in that area.
1: He was a member of the gang, then.
0: Yes. In fact, he's the only known link between Leary and the gang. And what's puzzling me is how we're ever going to pick up his trail.
1: Jim, are you certain Leary was working with the gang?
0: Maybe. Leary was in this up to his neck, Fern. Not only was he on that run every time the appearance of the ghost coincided with the robbery, but that phony trainman gave him the signal that everything was set. No trainman ever showed to those other motormen who saw the ghost.
1: Well, those facts seem to tie up. But why should that criminal have killed Leary?
0: He thought Leary had double-crossed the gang when he stopped the train too soon.
1: Oh, I see. Well, what are you going to do, Jim? Well,
0: the only chance we have to pick up the trail of these criminals is through the dead Leary. I'll call the inspector and we'll go right to work on that angle. If Leary left a single clue behind him, we've got to find it.

0: while, Jim, this room of Leary's hasn't told us a thing.
1: He was careful, all right. There's nothing here to speak against him. Let me see those facts your men collected.
0: They don't give us any leads.
1: Let me see. Uh-huh. He was a bachelor, 45, steady worker, didn't drink, smoked occasionally, ate his meals with the family downstairs.
0: Well, he certainly didn't live beyond his means, Jim. Looks as though we're up against a stone wall.
1: Not quite, Inspector. There is a clue here. A very slim one, but worth investigating.
0: What's that, Jim?
1: That book of matches there on the bureau. They're from a tavern on Delroy Street. That's more than a mile away from here in a very tough section of town. If Leary didn't drink, why should he have gone to a place like that?
0: It's no clue, Jim. He probably stopped in there to buy some smokes.
1: Tell you what, Inspector. I'm going to have a look at that tavern. In the meantime, I think it might be a smart move for you to assign an extra squad of men to the Midtown District. If we don't round up this gang tonight, they'll slip right through our fingers.

0: Jim, how long do we have to stay here in this tavern?
1: We may be here until closing time, Fern.
0: Closing time? What about dinner, Jim?
1: I'm afraid you'll have to go on a diet for a few hours, Fern, but I'll make it up to you later. In the meantime, we'll have to pretend we're having a good time here.
0: That won't be easy. What do you expect to find here, Jim?
1: This could be the hideout of our criminals, Fern. Uh-oh, things are beginning to look up.
0: In what way?
1: A very dapper-looking fellow just came in and made straight for that private room in the bank.
0: Well, I'm resigned to a long evening of waiting. You know, Jim, I'm really beginning to believe in that motto of yours.
1: Oh, what's that, Fern?
0: Patience is the deadliest weapon of the law. And the best detective in the world is a total loss without it.

0: Jim. Jim, do you think those three men who just went into the back room are members of the gang, too?
1: Yes, Byrne. One of them was carrying two valises. I'd be willing to bet that's the loot for the payoff. Byrne, keep your eye on that man who just came in the door. I'll have to keep my head turned away.
0: He's making for the back room, too, Jim. Okay. He's gone inside. He didn't see you. Who was it, Jim?
1: That's Freddie Barlow. He's been mixed up in small-time stick-ups several times. He seems to be traveling in faster company now. Byrne, I've got it. Freddie Barlow was that phony trainman who killed Leary. He wore work clothes and a work cap, but that didn't disguise his size and build. That was Freddie, all right.
0: Jim, if he's a local crook, he probably fingered all those robberies for some strange gang.
1: Exactly. Byrne, there's a drugstore next door. Go in there and call Inspector White. Tell him there's a job over here for that hand-picked squad that's patrolling Midtown. Meantime, the Avenger will sit in at the private meeting in that back room.
2: Listen, Freddy. That's the cut we agreed on, and that's all you're getting. Take it or leave it.
3: What about Leary's share? Can we all get a cut of that?
2: That has nothing to do with...
3: Keep quiet, Slick. Somebody just opened that door. What was that noise?
2: Put the gun away, Freddy. I'll take care of this.
4: Hey, you're wacky. There's nobody here. The door just blew open, that's all.
3: Divvy up that door. Let's get out of here.
5: No use to bother doing that. The police are outside.
1: Who's in here? Where did that noise come from?
3: Somebody must be hiding in their closet. I'll fix him. Open the closet door, Slick.
4: You fool. There's nobody here. No shots. Let the police down on us in 2 seconds.
3: I don't care. There's somebody in here. I'm going to find him.
5: Here I am, Freddy. But you can't see the Avenger.
4: The Avenger?
5: And the police are at the door.
6: Okay, man. Grab the door now.
1: Get out of here.

0: Jim, I understand how the ghost was produced, and that the purpose of it was to stop the train between stations so that the criminals could hop aboard and make a quick getaway. But, well, how did the criminals get down there in the subway to board the train?
1: There's a subway emergency exit in an alley just off Main Square in Midtown where all those robberies occurred, Fern. The criminals entered the subway through that.
0: But those emergency exits are always locked on the inside.
1: That's where Freddie Barlow came in. Leary dropped Freddie off the subway near that exit well in advance of the robbery. Freddie prepared everything for the appearance of the ghost, except the cobweb screen, which had to be put up at the last minute. Then he went up and unlocked that emergency exit, came back, and was ready to fix the cobwebs and signal Leary that everything was set.
0: But why should he have bothered about the ghost when Leary was on that run?
1: Just in case anyone was riding with Leary, he had to have an excuse to stop the train.
0: Oh. So all the robbers had to do was hop aboard the end of the train and make their getaway underground while the police were combing the streets for them.
1: Exactly. And they took the added precaution of dressing like workmen so they wouldn't be spotted when they entered through the exit or hopped on the train.
0: Well, now that ghost can rest in peace in the archives of the commissioner's office.
1: Yes, and I can take you to that dinner I cheated you out of last night.
0: Yes, I was wondering when I was going to get invited to break that diet.
2: All characters, names, places, and plots used in the Avenger program are fictitious. Any similarity to persons living or dead is purely coincidental.
3: This is a thought. A thought. A thought. Remember, listen for another adventure of...
2: The Avenger.
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Once again, the keeper of the book has opened the ponderous door to the secret vault, wherein is kept the great sealed book, in which is recorded all the secrets and mysteries of mankind through the ages. Here are tales of every kind, tales of murder, of madness, of dark deeds, strange and terrible beyond all belief. Keeper of the book, I would know what tale we tell this time. Open the great book and let us read. Slowly, the great book opens. One by one, the keeper of the book turns the pages and stops. The strange story of a web of death woven by fate to trap three unsuspecting mortals in an evil design more terrible than the mind can conceive. A tale titled...

0: Here is the tale, Designed for Death, as it is written in the pages of the sealed book. Deep in the lonely solitude of the Maine woods, a young couple, Carl and Dora Evans, stand at the side of a narrow road, staring dazedly at the wreckage of their car in a deep gully beside the road, a wreck from which they have miraculously escaped unhurt.
1: Carl, I told you we shouldn't try to make the Canadian border by tonight. If you hadn't been driving so fast, you'd have been able to take that curve. Now what are we going to do? On foot here in the woods with sundown not more than a half hour away?
2: Dora, be quiet. I think I hear something. Listen.
1: Organ music.
2: Look, there's a path leading into the woods. There must be a house back in there someplace.
1: A house? Yeah. Yes, I can see it now. And the trees. Carl, how strange.
2: Strange? You mean lucky. That's where we're going to stay tonight, Dora. Come on.
1: Carl, what do we tell them? The people that live in the house, I mean.
2: We'll tell them we're brother and sister on a vacation trip, that we accidentally wrecked our car. You act as if you'd sprained your ankle, and they'll have to put us up for the night. By morning, I'll have our next move figured out.
1: All right, Carl. Look how big the house is. Who in the world is supposed to live out here? So many miles from even a crossroads.
2: What do I know? A hermit, maybe. Here we are. Now, come on, take my arm. That's it, the limp. Good.
1: Wait, Carl. Listen to that music. That's no radio. That must be a real organ. Strange music.
2: All right, so it's a real organ. What of it? I'm going to knock. Remember, play up your sprained ankle big. We've got to get invited to spend the night here.
1: All right, Carl. Here comes someone.
3: Oh, good afternoon. I'm afraid I wasn't expecting any callers.
2: We've had an accident. My sister has been hurt. May I bring her inside?
3: Why, of course. Come in, by all means.
1: Thank you. Oh, my ankle.
3: Oh, I'm so sorry. Here, come this way, into the library. Can you make it?
1: Yes, I think so.
3: Sit down here. You'll feel much better.
2: It's very kind of you, sir, if you let my sister rest here for a few hours.
3: My dear sir, it's almost dark. You must both stay here until morning. I insist.
2: Why, thank you.
3: No, don't thank me. I lead a very lonely life, and I'm delighted to have some company. Truly delighted.
0: Introduced himself as Mordred Vance, a recluse whose health required him to reside there in the bracing atmosphere of the pine woods. When Vance told them that he lived there alone, without servants of any kind, Carl's eyes lit up with interest. Later, when Mordred Vance had shown them to their rooms and said goodnight, Carl lingered for a low-voiced conversation with Dora.
2: Well, Dora, how do you like it?
1: Like what, Carl?
2: The setup, this house, Vance, everything. If we had to have an accident, we couldn't have picked a better spot for it.
1: Carl, what scheme have you in mind now?
2: Listen, this guy Vance is a recluse, hardly ever goes into town. He hasn't any radio, never reads the newspapers. That means there's practically no chance of his ever finding out we're running away from the police. So you and I are going to stay here as long as we can.
1: But will Vance want us here?
2: Oh, sure, he went for you in a big way. Okay, it'll be 2 or 3 days before you feel well enough to leave. And by then, he'll be hooked. We'll make him want us to stay. And look, baby, he must be rich. You saw the rugs and furniture.
1: Yes, and that big organ in the library. Must have cost thousands.
2: At least. Of course, he must be a bit of a crackpot to want to live here with no servants, but he's a nice, harmless one.
4: Maybe we'll be able to cash in on him.
0: That night, Carl slept well. In the morning, inwardly exulting at their luck, he helped Dora downstairs. As they descended, they heard their host once again playing the organ in his library.
1: What funny music he plays. Last night, that weird stuff. This morning, something sounds like church.
2: Yeah, he's a queer dog, but he'll be easy to handle. Now, remember, he likes you, so play up to him.
1: Yes, I will.
3: dear Miss Evans and Mr. Evans. I hope you both slept well.
1: Wonderfully.
2: Like a top.
3: And the ankle. Oh, I see it still pains you.
1: Oh, it's much better this morning, Mr. Vance. Really, it is.
3: I'm glad of that. But you must be hungry. I fixed breakfast there on the serving wagon. Sit down and make yourselves at home.
2: Oh, thanks. We will. Here, Dora, let me help you.
1: Thank you, Carl. Aren't you going to go on playing, Mr. Vance?
3: No. Truth is, I was just playing to put out of my mind the tragedy which happened last night. I drove to town for a few extra supplies.
1: A tragedy?
3: The wife of my grocer died very unexpectedly.
1: Oh.
3: I dropped in there to pay my bill, and after I'd paid it, she invited me to drink a glass of wine with her and her husband, as she always did. While we were sitting drinking and talking, she was seized by a heart attack and died inside a few minutes.
2: Oh, it must have been very upsetting.
3: Yes, the sight of death moves me deeply. But why should we talk about death on a beautiful day like this? There's something else I want to speak of, Mr. Evans. Your sister's ankle must receive rest. I'm going to insist that you stay with me several days until it's properly healed.
2: Well, that's very generous of you, Mr. Vance.
3: Generous? Not at all. You will be doing me the favor by giving me your company.
1: Well, when you put it that way, how can we say no, Mr. Vance?
3: Good. Then it's all settled. You're going to stay with me just as long as I can possibly keep you.

0: How did you like that, Dora?
1: That was lovely, Mr. Vance. You've never played like that before. So...
0: Romantically? I was playing like that because of you.
1: Because of me?
0: Of course. Listen to me, Dora. You've been here a week, and surely by now you must know I'm in love with you.
1: Yes, I guess I did know it.
0: I'm not a poor man, you know. I'll show you something. Come over here, Dora. Wait till I move this screen. There.
1: What? There's a safe behind it.
0: Yes. Now watch. I shall open it and you shall see. There. Now this cash box. Look, my dear.
1: What? It's full of money.
0: Yes. $50,000 in $100 bills. My emergency fund. There, I'll put it away now. I just wanted to show you that I'm not penniless because, Dora, I want you to marry me.
1: Marry you? You must give me a little time to think about it, Mr. Vance.
0: Of course, my dear, by all means. Give me your answer tomorrow, but only remember, I'll not let you say no.

0: And now to continue the story as it is written in the sealed book. Not knowing that Dora is really Carl's wife, Mordred Vance, a rich recluse, asked Dora to marry him. Carl, for reasons of his own, was annoyed with Dora for not accepting Vance at once.
1: He showed you $50,000 and asked you to marry him, and you said you'd think it over.
2: But, Carl, I'm your wife. Just because he thinks I'm your sister...
1: I know. But don't you see, if he thought you were going to marry him, we could stay here indefinitely?
2: I didn't think of that.
1: So you're going down and tell him you've decided to... No, wait.
2: What is it, Carl?
1: I have a better idea. We need that $50,000. It would fix us up for life.
2: What are you getting at?
1: Listen, Dora. Not a soul knows we're here outside the three of us. If Vance were dead, no one would know we'd ever been here.
2: You mean kill him? Then take the money?
1: Yes, I do.
2: Oh, no, Carl. We've never killed anyone.
1: Don't be a sap. It'd be a cinch. Now we're going back downstairs. To put him off his guard, you're going to tell him you'll marry him. Then tonight, after he's asleep, I'll make sure he never wakes up.

0: obedient to Carl's instructions, Dora has told Margaret Vance that she will marry him. As Vance proposes a toast to their future happiness...
1: And now we'll bring the toast to... What's that?
2: There's someone at the front door.
1: But I'm not expecting anyone. Who in the world can it be?
3: Margaret! Margaret, where are you?
1: Justina!
3: Oh, here you are. Why didn't you come to the door?
1: I was just going to. I have guests.
3: Yes, so I see. And who are they?
1: Very dear friends of mine. Miss Evans, Mr. Evans, my sister Justina.
3: How do you do?
1: How do you do?
3: How do you do? Mordred, I'm surprised.
1: Surprised at what?
3: You know perfectly well.
1: But Justina...
3: Let's not argue before your guests.
1: No, of course not. Dora, Carl, will you excuse me? I haven't seen Justina in several months. We have some family matters to talk over.
3: Of course. We'll go on up to our rooms.
4: Yes, it's just about time to turn in anyway.
1: I'll see you in the morning. Good night, Dora.
3: Good night.
1: Good night, Carl.
4: Good night. Good night, Miss
3: Vance. Good night, Miss Vance. Well, so you've forgotten your promise, have you, Mordred?
1: What promise?
3: You know perfectly well the conditions on which the family agreed that you could live out here in the woods, Mordred. No visitors, no trips. Complete isolation.
1: I think I should tell you, Justina, that Miss Evans has done me the honor to agree to marry me.
3: Oh, she has she? Well, I'll fix that.
1: Justina, you shall not interfere.
3: Mordred, if they don't leave the first thing in the morning, this whole arrangement is canceled. Much as the family will regret it, we'll have to see that you go to an asylum.
1: I'm perfectly well now, Justina. Just what brought you here anyway?
3: An impulse brought me. I suddenly got to wondering about you, and I drove up here to see how things were. Just in time, too, apparently.
1: I see. You just happened to drive up here. Very well, then. They shall go. I suppose you plan to stay all night.
3: Yes, I do. I'll stay until after they've gone.
1: Then you can have the front room. You look tired. Will you have a drink of wine with me before you go up?
3: Well, perhaps. A small glass, please.
1: Splendid. I know you have my interest at heart, Justina. So we'll drink to our continued friendship.
0: But as Margaret Vance went to fetch a bottle of wine, Dora and Carl were talking upstairs, for they had lingered outside the closed door of the library long enough to hear what passed between Margaret and his sister Justina.
2: She threatened to send him to an asylum. Carl, he's mentally unbalanced.
4: Yes, that would explain everything. He's living here in such isolation, seeing no one.
2: It's his family's way of keeping him out of trouble.
4: Well, he's probably perfectly harmless.
2: Well, anyway, we're going in the morning. And I'm glad it turned out this way.
4: Well, there's no point in staying any longer. Now that his sister has seen us, it would be too risky to try our little scheme. Well, in the morning, we'll be on our way.
0: Relieved, Dora went to bed. Just as she fell asleep, she heard the sound of music from downstairs. Wild, strange music. She listened a moment, but she was used to hearing the organ play now, and it did not disturb her sleep. In the morning, when she and Carl descended, their host was again playing, as he had been the first morning after their arrival. Curious music, almost unearthly in quality. But he stopped as they entered the library.
5: Oh, good morning. I hope you slept well.
4: Yes, very well.
3: How is your sister this morning?
5: Oh, the truth is, my sister and I quarreled last night.
4: Quarreled?
5: We both have violent tempers, and, well, the argument brought on a heart attack, and my sister...
4: A heart attack?
5: Yes. Her heart has been weak for years. Before I could go for a doctor, she was gone.
2: Gone? You mean dead?
5: Yes, Dora. She died just after I got her upstairs to her room.
2: Oh, how horrible.
4: But what are you going to do?
5: Do? What is there to do?
4: I mean, you're going to call a doctor and notify the authorities.
5: No, I don't think I shall.
2: You mean you're going to do nothing?
5: Dora, my dear, listen to me. We must be married at once. We'll go away together. You, Carl, shall keep us company. When we're far away, then there'll be plenty of time for letting people know about Justina.
2: Oh, no. I couldn't. I've changed my mind. I can't marry you.
5: You've changed your mind.
4: Dora, be sensible.
2: No, I'm sorry, but I just can't. We're leaving today, Carl.
5: Why, Dora, I love you very much. I couldn't let you leave.
4: Of course we're not leaving.
5: Dora, dear, please. Wait at least until tomorrow before you make up your mind definitely. That's not much to ask, is it?
4: Of course it isn't. She'll think it over, at least until tomorrow.

0: Why, Carl? Why can't we go today? Why must we wait?
1: Dora, listen. I have a new plan. His sister is dead. Her heart attack was a stroke of luck for us. Now we can go ahead as we planned.
0: You mean...
1: Yes, we'll arrange it to look like a suicide. When their bodies are found, the authorities will think he killed himself in grief.
0: Oh, I don't like it.
1: It'll work perfectly, I tell you. And we need that money.
0: Something will go wrong, I know it.
1: Nothing can go wrong. Now, here's how we'll work it. I have my gun.
0: Carl, listen.
1: What is it?
0: He's playing that awful music
1: again. No one of it.
0: It frightens me. I don't know why. It's just so strange.
1: Oh, forget about it. Now, just before I...

0: And now to continue the story as it is written in the sealed book. In spite of Dora's forebodings, Carl is going ahead with his plan for murdering Mordred Vance and getting his money. Just as it was getting dusk that evening, Carl and Dora entered the library to find Vance sitting in his easy chair with a decanter of wine and glasses beside him.
1: Oh, there you are. I was just wondering what happened to you.
2: We were just out for a little stroll.
1: Then you must be tired. Here, let me pour you both some wine.
3: I don't think I want any.
1: Of course you do. Here you are.
2: In a moment. There's something I want to talk about first.
1: Oh, indeed? What is it, Carl?
3: He's dead.
2: Yes, and it couldn't have been neater either. Now I'll clean my fingerprints off the gun. Then I'll put his fingerprints on it like this. And with the gun on the floor here beside the chair and his hand dangling over the chair arm, it's a perfect case of suicide.
3: Please hurry, Carl. I want to get out of here.
2: Yes, yes, of course. We can use that wine now. You need a drink, and so do I.
3: Yes, yes, I do. Thanks.
2: That helps. But now let's get that safe open. Over here behind the screen, isn't it?
3: Yes, that's it.
2: Yes, here it is. I hope you were smart enough to notice the combination when he opened it for you.
3: Yes, I did. I'll open it. There.
2: Good. Now, let's see what we've got.
3: The money was in that cash box.
2: Right. There we are. Did you ever see a prettier sight?
3: Just take the money and go, please, Carl.
2: Don't be in such a hurry. Let's see what's in this other box. That's funny.
3: What's in it?
2: Just a bunch of old newspaper clippings. Some of them are so old, they've turned yellow. Good heavens.
3: What is it, Carl?
2: They're all clippings about murders.
3: Oh, what does it matter, Carl? I really don't feel well. Can't we go now?
2: Just a moment. Look at this headline.
3: Local organist sought for murder.
2: Santa Barbara, California, June 17th, 1935. Maxwell Vanning, organist, is being hunted by local authorities following the death of a choir singer from apparent heart failure. The police, becoming suspicious, searched Vanning's apartment and have found a bottle of rare poison whose symptoms duplicate those of heart failure.
3: What does that mean, Carl?
2: I don't know. Here are eight more clippings covering a period of about 10 years. Every one about a murder by apparent heart failure. And every one committed by an organist whose initials were MV.
3: Mordred Vance!
2: That's the only possible explanation. He was a homicidal maniac. Why, Dora, we've been here for more than a week. He might have killed us, too.
3: He was going to, Carl. He was going to. I know it. Didn't you hear that music he was playing this afternoon?
2: What about it?
3: The first evening we came here, he was playing it. And that night he went to town. And you remember he said that while he was in town, his grocer's wife had a glass of wine with him and died of heart failure.
2: Yes, you're right. He killed her.
3: And then last night, after his sister arrived, he was playing that music again. And this morning, his sister was dead of heart failure.
2: Yes, and several of these clippings mention weird organ music heard before the bodies were discovered.
3: Of course. And this afternoon, he was playing that same music again. That means he was planning to kill us. Us, Carl, because we were going away.
2: You're right. Let's get out of here quick.
3: Carl, I feel sick.
2: Well, it's because you're upset. Come on, the fresh air will fix you up fine.
3: No, I can't move.
2: Well, here, I'll help. Something is wrong with me. Are you hot?
3: We've been poisoned.
2: No, that's not possible.
3: It is. The wine. The wine he tried to get us to drink just before you killed him.
2: But we refused.
3: Yes, but we drank it afterward.
2: Oh, yes, we did.
3: And it was poisoned, Carl. Don't you see? That's how he planned to kill it. And he's done it.
2: But that's funny. We planned to kill him, and he planned to kill us. And we both succeeded.
0: And that is the story of the strange and incredible web woven by fate, as the tale is written here in the sealed book. Two murderers, each seeking a victim, met, and so brought about each other's downfall. Twisted indeed are the strands of fate in which destiny entangles mere mortals.

And now, keeper of the book, before you close the great volume, show us the tale we tell next time. This one, yes, a tale of two men who tried to drive an old woman insane by turning themselves into ghosts while they were still alive. And of the strange and terrible success that crowned their efforts. The tale is called The Ghost Makers.

0: The sealed book, written by Bob Arthur and David Cogan, is produced and directed by Jock McGregor.
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0: I've been looking for you.
1: Lie for you.
2: Now, look, Linda, this party is getting a little too much for me. It's a great night. How about a little walk on the beach?
1: All right. But quickly, before someone changes my mind.
2: Get your rest?
1: No. No, I'll let the moonlight keep me warm.
2: Ah, that air's good.
1: Careful. Night air.
2: You know, I never could understand the hunters. They build this place here on the shore, and then when they give a party, they seal the windows hermetically. Here, down this path.
1: Here.
2: Boy, that breeze off the sea is good. Don't you think so?
1: Frankly, Carl, I didn't come out here for the air. I've been very anxious to talk to you. Very.
2: That's flattering.
1: Won't be when you hear why I want to talk to you. Carl, I've always liked you.
2: And are you?
1: Liking you, I've tried to understand you as you are, but must you be so antisocial?
2: Antisocial? Me?
1: The Ramsalis had a dinner party last night.
2: Oh, that. The office. I couldn't break away.
1: The Carters were expecting you the night before last at the theater.
2: Linda, I'm a businessman.
1: Carl, you can't disappoint people continually and expect them to have any regard for you.
2: My friends know I'm a busy man.
1: You and I belong to a set that demands certain social obligations from us.
2: I wonder if you know how pompous that sounds.
1: Pompous or not, it's the truth. Oh, Carl, you can't just ignore social obligations.
2: I'm here, am I not? Ocean's rather calm, isn't it?
1: They were talking about you only last week at the Pages.
2: Pages? Say, J.B. made a good thing out of International Motors last week. Must have cleaned up a quarter of a million.
1: Someone mentioned your name, and this other person laughed and said, don't invite him unless you let him bring his stock ticker.
2: I do, Matt.
1: I hear the same about you wherever I go, Carl. There isn't a man I know who spends as much time at work as you do.
2: That's what I want. Why shouldn't I?
1: Oh, Carl, understand me. I appreciate the importance of money. But after all, you could find time for your friends. Why do you laugh?
2: I just remembered why I wanted to be alone with you.
1: Well?
2: I was going to lecture you.
1: What?
2: Lecture. Really, I was. I was going to tell you that you've been burning the social candle at both ends, or words to that effect.
1: Really?
2: You are, you know. Bazaars and style shows and all that nonsense. But you took the offensive, so I forgot what I wanted to say. And that reminds me...
1: You're remembering a great number of things, aren't you?
2: Yep. One of the things was to tell you that you're looking very lovely tonight.
1: The man's human.
2: You're irritated with me, aren't you?
1: I am. Oh, Carl, you could be an utterly charming man if you'd forget your stocks and bonds and debentures and all the rest of that for a while and start enjoying...
2: Linda, now you've got me irritated. Just because my idea of living doesn't include a room full of jabbering idiots...
1: I think we'd better go back.
2: Now, wait a minute, Linda... Ah, Linda. Let's call a truce on this. After all, we're a couple of mature people.

0: party.
1: Yeah. Hunter bought this place right before 29. Understand he tried to unload it all through the Depression, but couldn't get even enough to cover the land value.
0: Did you hear about Ivy's debut?
1: Hmm?
0: Margaret naturally wanted to have it at the Claremont, but Tom insisted on their country place.
1: Well, that's understandable. Poor Tom dropped enough in that amalgamated merger to make him re-entrench all the way around.
0: Oh?
1: Amazing. Man of his experience, not knowing that you can't disturb the capital investment of an organization without jeopardizing...
0: Now, just a minute, Mr. Laughlin. If you're thinking of starting on capital investments again, I'd better remind you that this conversation is limited to, remember? June, moon.
1: What moon?
0: Well, of all the inconsiderate clouds I ever... Carl, what are you staring at?
1: I can't quite make out. Do you see anything down there? Near the water's edge?
0: Why, yes, there is something there.
1: It's so dark.
0: Carl, it moves.
1: I saw.
0: Is it a dog?
1: I'm not sure.
0: Let's go closer.
1: No, Linda, wait. Linda, come back.
0: Carl, come quickly.
1: What is it?
0: Look, it's someone sitting on the sand.
1: Well, who in the world?
0: Oh, a drunk. Just someone who's lost his way to the bar. Come on.
1: Linda, wait.
0: No, wait for what?
1: I better see who it is and give him a hand.
0: All right. You must play the Good Samaritan. Go ahead.
1: I say there, fella.
0: What is the drunken fool doing? Digging for clams?
1: Have to get closer. I say there, old boy. Going to get a little wet there when the tide comes in, aren't you?
0: Well, drunk and dumb.
1: I guess you're right.
0: Oh, let's go.
1: No, wait, please.
0: What?
1: The moon will be out in a minute. I want to see what he's doing. Now we'll see. Why, it's an old man.
0: Writing in the sand.
1: What are you doing here?
0: Guess he just won't talk.
1: Well, how do you like that? Writing in the sand with the point of his finger.
0: Carl, I don't like this at all. Come away.
1: What is it?
0: Nothing. Nothing at all. If this old man wants to sit here in the dark in the sand, let him. Why does it concern us?
1: But what's he writing? I can't quite make out. Oh, the moon went under.
0: Carl, are you staying here?
1: Well, I'm sorry. I want to see what the man's writing. What are you writing, old man? Old man, don't you hear me talking to you?
0: Oh, Carl, you're being insufferable.
1: Linda, where's your curiosity? A deserted beach after midnight, an old man writing heaven knows what in the sand. Aren't you interested in knowing?
0: I'm not interested in maniacs. Who else but a psychopathic would...
1: Linda, wait. Wait, the moon's coming through the clouds again. Now we'll see. You see it too? He's writing names in the sand. Names of people.
0: Carl.
1: What is it, Linda?
0: His face.
1: What'd you say?
0: Hey, did you see his face?
1: No, I didn't see it. Linda, what's the matter?
0: Hey,
1: what about his face? There's only these blasted clouds I can't see. There. Light again. There's nothing wrong with his face.
0: I thought...
1: Just no man. Must be a gardener. Writing names in the sand.
0: I want to know who he is.
1: Well, now you're curious.
0: I want to know who he is, Carl.
1: And I'm certainly going to find out. Old man, we insist on knowing who you are. Do you hear me, old man? We insist. No attention. Must be death.
0: Clouds covering the moon. Sea so green, even in the night. Carl, I'm cold. Let's go in.
1: If that isn't like a woman, one minute you're curious and the next minute you're cold. Moon's bright now. Look. You can see some of the names he's writing.

0: Barclay. March 2nd, 1939. Well, that's today. Well, how do you like that? He wiped the name out, and he's writing another one.
1: Jim Ellison, March 2nd, 1939.
0: Wiped that out. Writing another one.
1: Name after name.
0: But why? Old man, can you hear me? Why?
1: What would he say?
0: He's certainly not drunk. Eyes so bright, so intent on his work. And what work?
1: Oh, don't laugh.
0: What did you say?
1: He seems so busy.
0: Linda, what is there about this old man that disturbs you? I think he's funny.
1: Carl.
0: A dirty little unshaven old man crouched over writing names in the sand with the point of his finger. That's a serious career, isn't it?
1: Oh, no.
0: A career for one's old age. No overhead, no competition, no profit. Sit in the open air and write in the sands of time. Linda, I tell you, when I get too old for Wall Street, I think I'll join this old man.
1: Carl.
0: Huh?
1: Look. Your name. He's writing your name.
0: Well, what do you know about...
1: C-A?
0: The old fraud can hear.
1: Ah.
0: Must have overheard you say my name.
1: Carl. Your last name. He's writing that, too.
0: But that's impossible. He doesn't know...
1: He is writing it. L.
0: He...
1: You...
0: He doesn't know.
1: Gee.
0: Why?
1: How slowly he formed each letter.
0: How does he know? Why does he write?
1: Carl. Carl, what is it?
0: I don't know. I feel sick.
1: Carl.
0: Don't let me fall.
1: Oh, man. Oh, man, help me. Please help me.
0: I can't breathe.
1: Carl, I can't hold you up. Oh, help me. Help me, please.

0: Carl, you're standing up again.
1: I feel all right.
0: What happened? Why did you frighten me so?
1: My name. In the sand. Where?
0: He came in and wiped it out before he finished.
1: Old man, why did you write my name? How'd you know who I was? Anthony, why did you write my name?
0: What difference does that make, Carl? You're ill. Let's get back to the house.
1: No, I feel fine. Sudden dizziness, but I'm all right. I want to know how and why this old...
0: He's writing again.
1: L-I-N. Your name.
0: Yes.
1: D-H.
0: Carl, take me home.
1: Wait, he can't possibly know your last name. J. E. F. He does know it.
0: Carl, please, I don't...
1: F. E. R. Writing so slowly, as if he wasn't quite sure. But he does know it. Linda, how in the world do you imagine he knows... Linda.
0: Carl. Help me.
1: Linda, what is it?
0: Hold me.
1: Yes, I'm holding you. Linda, in heaven's name, what is it?
0: My heart. Falling.
1: Linda.
0: Falling.
1: Linda.
0: Oh,
1: Linda!
0: Carl.
1: What?
0: Carl. Why are you holding me in your arms?
1: You were ill. Fainting.
0: What are you talking about?
1: Are you joking?
0: What is there to joke about? Carl, please let go of me.
1: All right.
0: What is my name? He was writing my name.
1: Yes.
0: Where is it? Sam. He's writing another name. Where's mine?
1: That wave. Must have washed it out before he finished.
0: I remember now. My heart. I couldn't see. Darkness. I was falling.
1: Yes. Falling.
0: Your face so white. Carl, why?
1: As he wrote my name, I felt as if I were dying.
0: No.
1: And then you. You felt that way too as you wrote your name, didn't you?
0: Yes. Yes, I did.
1: How cold it is here.
0: How cold.
1: Still writing.
0: Oh, no.
1: The moon. God.
0: Carl, stay by me.
1: Yes.
0: Is still there?
1: Darker than the darkness.
0: I can't stand it anymore. Oh, no, who are you? Oh.
1: Linda, stay away from him. Don't.
0: Oh.
1: Linda. Linda, what is it?
0: No one.
1: What?
0: No one. Here.
1: But he was here. I saw him.
0: Carl, find him. Find him and talk to him. I've got to know. I've got to know.
1: Old man. Where are you? Old man.
0: There he is there. Far down the beach.
1: We've got to catch him. Come. Old man. Weep. Old man, wait!
0: I beg you.
1: Old man, wait! I want to talk to you.
0: No one.
1: I thought. There he is.
0: Where?
1: The other way, at the edge of the water. Old man, wait! Old man,
0: wait for me, Carl. Wait. Oh. Why did you stop?
1: No one. I thought I saw. But there's no one.
0: Oh, no.
1: If only the moon came out again.
0: Find him for me, Carl. Find him for me.
1: You blasted moon, get out. Come out.
0: Oh, ma'am.
1: Linda.
0: What?
1: Linda.
0: You laughing?
1: Yes, of course I'm laughing. What we just heard, the wind, our friends back at the house.
0: Friends?
1: Yes, friends. That wind and the sound of them talking, it cleared my head. I must have been out of my head all this time. And you too, Linda.
0: Our friends?
1: Yes. Yes, our friends. Back there, only a few hundred feet from here. Lights and music and reality.
0: This hasn't been reality?
1: Linda, all my life I've been a practical man. My life has been like my business. Everything has had debits and credits. This that's been happening to us, my head's clear now. I can think of it in practical terms.
0: Tell me.
1: We met an old man writing in the sand.
0: He wrote my name.
1: And mine, too. All that was real enough. Now then, how did he know our name?
0: Yes.
1: Simple enough. You and I are not unknown. He must have been an old gardener on the estate here. Yes, that's it. He heard of us and then heard us call each other by our given name. And so he knew the rest of it.
0: But when he wrote our names...
1: Yes, I know the dizziness. It's all quite easily explained. Back in the house, the air was bad. We came outside, both of us nerves on edge, too much fresh air. Dizziness followed, and we... Oh, why talk about it anymore? Let's go back to the house.
0: Yes, Carl. Yes, quickly.
1: Now, careful, not so fast you'll fall.
0: I'm all right. Faster, Carl. I want to get back.
1: A drink, that's what I need. A drink of two or three, a dozen.
0: So very dark.
1: Infernal clouds. Let's stay along the water's edge, easier to walk.
0: Yes.
1: Fantasy in the night, that's all it was. We let our imaginations run away with us. Imagine things that didn't exist.
0: Oh.
1: Why do you stop? Why are you pointing?
0: He's writing again. He's there, writing again.
1: Old man. Old man!
0: Carl! Don't leave me. Oh, God, it's so dark. Carl!
1: Gone again.
0: Get me back to the house quickly. Oh, quickly, don't stand there. We'll run.
1: Wait. The moon. Shining down so strangely. Everything's so strange.
0: So strange?
1: Yes.
0: Carl, at the edge of the water.
1: What?
0: Our names.
1: Our?
0: Names. Our names in the sand. See them?
1: Yes.
0: There's a deed written after my name.
1: And after mine.
0: I can't see the deed. What?
1: A wave is coming. Linda, come back.
0: No. I've got to
1: Linda.
0: See.
1: Linda!
0: Oh.
1: I did, too.
0: The date when I... Oh, no.
1: No. No, it isn't true. It isn't. A date written in the sand, it doesn't mean anything. It doesn't. Does it, Linda?
0: I didn't think it would be so soon.
1: You believe?
0: Yes.
1: I do too, somehow.
0: But so soon.
1: No. No, I won't believe. I won't. I'm going to live a long time, 50, 60 more years. My family, they lived long lives. My father, my grandfather, this can't be true.
0: Carl, don't be so afraid.
1: You're not.
0: I am. And yet, somehow it's wonderful.
1: Wonderful?
0: Yes. Wonderful. What every person in the world wants to know. we know. You and I.
1: It'll be spring that year. When I...
0: No. No, don't think of it that way. The wonder of it, Carl. Think of that.
1: I've never thought much about the wonder of things.
0: Oh, how good the air is. Like wine. I've heard them call it that. I never believed a breath could be so wonderful.
1: If a man planned every minute that was left, how much he could do...
0: That's why I say it's wonderful, Carl. I know what I have left. I can plan the days, the hours, live each one because I know just how many of them I have. Carl, oh, Carl, I'm almost happy now.
1: Happy?
0: Yes. Yes, why not? Now I'll do the things I wanted to do. Yes. Everyone. I never really wanted that.
1: But you always...
0: Because that was the path my mother had gone. The one she led me to. But all the time, the snobbery of money. Those silly little family destinies. I wasn't happy. Because it wasn't what I really wanted. I knew that. But I went on because... Because always there was a tomorrow. I said to myself, tomorrow, some new tomorrow, I'll start the life I want. I didn't know. But now I know my tomorrow's come. I've got to start now. And so I will. And so I'm happy.
1: What?
0: A child, Carl. Yes. I want a child. There. I've said what I never thought to say. How I used to laugh at people with their children. Such clever little things. And all the time my heart was in my eyes. A child.

0: dream, though I'm free. For a little while, I'm free. And you, Carl? What will you do?
1: I? What will I do?
0: Yes. What will you do tomorrow morning?
1: I? Tomorrow morning, I'll go back to my business, of course. My business. No. No.
0: Carl, you're holding me.
1: Yes, Linda. Linda, you and I, we've got to be together.
0: Oh, Carl.
1: You're right, there can be happiness yet. For these days and months were free. I have never been free, have I? The cage of my business, money. I am free now. Yes, I am. Travel, Linda, you and I. The world. We'll climb up to these singing stars of yours. When I was a boy, I always thought I'd do that. Travel. Travel. Free. This little world, all of it, mine to know and have. I thought there was plenty of time to start. Tomorrow, there'd always be a tomorrow for me. Yes, I was immortal. I thought that, really. Most of us do, don't we? Everybody else in the world would live their lives and die, but I, always inside of me, I thought I'd live forever, and so I climbed into a cage and stayed there.
0: Oh, you're holding me so close.
1: You and I, Linda, together. Free until that day. Say it. Say it.
0: Oh, my dearest. Why did it take death to teach us how to live?

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0: 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Quiet Please for tonight is called As Long As I Live. You ever know a medium? I mean, the producers, ghosts, and spirit voices, just table rapping and stuff. Yeah, I was married to one. Sure, it's phony. Most of them are phonies. Some of them ain't. Some of them are legit, I hear. You got a minute? Let me tell you, huh? Me? Well, I'm not going any place for a while. Time, I got lots of. You go for this stuff? You don't, huh? Don't believe in it. Yeah, that's what they all say. Never had your fortune told, huh? Never had your hand read, the palmistry, I mean, at a carnival, amusement park, anything like that? I thought so. Sure, everybody's made one pass at least of supernatural stuff, occult. Sure, even when you read the fortune on the card that comes out of the penny weighing machine, you're on the edges of it. Human nature, that's all. Human nature. And it pays off right well when you're in the business. I know. Listen, it's good money, the psychic business, but stay out of it. It's not all phony. Yes, Georgie was here. But Georgie ain't Georgie. My wife, the medium. We had this old house in Chicago out on the west side, Georgie and me and Uncle Lard. I never knew a good deal about Uncle Lard, except he was born in 1845, which would make him 97 years old. He was my father's great-uncle. He was a kind of recluse when I was a kid. Tall, skinny old Swede, lived all alone in a little brown-painted house on Margaret Street. Never went out without a shawl around his head. But he always kind of liked me, even when I was a little bitty kid. Had my first drink at Uncle Lars' house, Swedish punch. Man. Then drug at Christmas time, hot and full of raisins and nuts and spices. Quite a thing, drug, especially for a 10-year-old brat. Well, Judge and I had quite a discussion about Uncle Lars when he got the letter saying he was coming to live with us.
1: Well, you're going to have to look after him, Jim. Well, I'm not picking up after you, let alone an old man that probably hasn't got all his buttons.
0: No, he's got good sense. He's only 97. He comes from Dalarna, where they live to be a million years old and dry up and go away.
1: You got any money?
0: Yeah, must have.
1: Couldn't he go to an old folks' home or something?
0: And leave the door to the old folks? Are you crazy?
1: Wonder how much he's got it. Oh, damn it, I'm sorry. That was a terrible thing to say. Poor old guy all alone.
0: Sure. He was nice to me when I was a kid. And he won't cost much to keep.
1: He says he'll pay us to.
0: Oh. Just like him. Ah, you like him, Georgie.
1: Ever been married or anything?
0: Well, there's a kind of mystery, you know.
1: No?
0: There was a cousin Flora. I don't know who she was, but there was some kind of story about this cousin Flora back in Sweden. She came over to this country. They were going to be married, but she died in the Chicago fire in 1871.
1: And he kept house all by himself all those years.
0: Yeah, I suppose.
1: Maybe he's forgotten her, though. Long time ago, I guess.
0: No, he hasn't forgotten her. I don't think he has. I remember when I was a kid, he used to have a big, carved Swedish chest.
1: Oh, chest, that chest.
0: I guess so. It was awful old-fashioned clothes. I got into it one afternoon at his house while he was asleep. Funny clothes. I remember a purple velvet dress.
1: Was she pretty?
0: I don't know. Never saw any pictures of it.
1: Didn't you ever ask him about it?
0: Nobody ever mentioned it to him. I remember my dad said something about it once. The old man ordered him right out of the house. Poor old guy.
1: Well, he'll make his last year comfortable, then.
0: That's my baby. Ah, you're a good kid, Georgie.
2: Mr. Clear now in the ray of moonlight. Is it moonlight or is it between the tall trees? And I see a face. It is a little girl, a golden-haired little girl, and a gown of shining silver. Her arms are outstretched. She is seeking someone. She's shocked. She wants to tell me her name. Her name. Wait. She says her name is Rosalind.
0: Rosalind, for God's sake, Georgie.
1: Oh, that's right. I forget it all the time, darn it. Rosalind. Rosalind. Rosalind.
0: Okay, don't forget it. If old lady watches here, you calling her darling baby out of her name, it'll screw up everything. And she's worth dough, Kitty.
1: I know, I'll remember. Where's Uncle Lars?
0: In the hammock out in the backyard.
1: I don't know if he likes me very much, Jim.
0: Oh, you're crazy. He thinks you're swell.
1: Uh-uh.
0: Well, he don't talk much to anybody, not even me.
1: That's like he's scared of me.
0: What are you talking about?
1: I'm not kidding. You ever see anybody put their hand like this?
0: No.
1: I have. Tell you what it is.
0: Well?
1: That's what people in the old country call horns of the devil. Carne di diablo, old man in the box, they used to say down on Taylor Street when I was a kid.
0: For what?
1: You see, you hold two middle fingers with your thumb, take your first finger and your little finger out like horns, see? And you point at people.
0: Well, what for?
1: To charm against evil eyes.
0: What are you talking about?
1: Well, that's Uncle Oz when he's with me. He holds his hand like that all the time.
0: You think you got the evil eye?
1: He sure does, honey. Funny part of it is, baby. Maybe I have.
0: You're screwy.
1: You know, fooling around with all this psychic stuff like I have, every once in a while you begin to wonder about things.
0: Like what?
1: I don't know, James. I mean, things.
0: Well, like what things, Trudy?
1: Jim, listen. When he makes the Carne di Diablo at me, I get the most awful pains around my heart.
0: My darling. Honey, you stop. You stop that, you hear? You're letting this stuff get you. You can't do that. You're just being silly.
1: I know, Jim. He's silly, all right, but... you know, if you fool around with this stuff, you begin to wonder if maybe you really are psychic.
0: You said that. You're nuts.
1: I know, but... Oh, Jim!
0: What's the matter?
1: My heart!
3: What's the matter, Jim? Is your wife sick all of a sudden?
0: And I looked up, startled, as the old man spoke from the doorway. Uncle Oz stepped forward, his hand outstretched to help me support Georgie. The fingers of his right hand were still clenched into the horns of the devil, into the charm against the evil eye. And then he opened his hand, and Georgie straightened up in my arms and drew a long breath and smiled at me. But I looked into her face, and there wasn't any smile in her eyes.
1: I'm all right. I'm all right, then. Tell Uncle Oz I'm all right.
0: And I looked deep into her unsmiling eyes. I felt my own right hand twitch, and I looked down at it. My forefinger and little finger had formed the shape of a charm against the evil eye. I lay awake a long time that night. Georgie, as long as we've been married, has always insisted on sleeping with a light on in the room. And after all these years, I've gotten used to it, too. But she had a most disconcerting, is that the word, disconcerting way of sleeping. A way that used to bother me at first when I woke up in the night and turned my head to hers on the pillow beside me. But she slept with her eyes open. No, don't be silly. Not wide open, but not quite closed. Georgie was a very good-looking woman, mind you, but asleep, with her eyelids not quite meeting and just a little of the pupil showing, she seemed to be staring. Well, like... I don't want to tell you what it looks like if you've never seen it. Oh, yes, she'd be sound asleep, sure. We used to laugh about it, so I got used to it. She said lots of people sleep that way. I don't know. I got so it didn't bother me anymore, like I said, but... Well, this time... I'd shut my eyes, and I'd have to open them again. And there'd be that glitter between her eyelids and the light of the lamp. Like... I don't know why I did it. It sounds foolish, but... Well, I made the Carne di Diablo at her. And she stopped breathing. And I thought I'd never get my fingers apart. They were cramped, stiff, unwilling. But in a couple of seconds, I guess, I managed to pry them apart. And Georgie started breathing again, and she smiled and turned her face away from me. And for a long time, I lay there listening to her soft, even breathing beside me and saying over and over to myself, Georgie, I love you. And believe me, I did love her. But a thought came crawling in from the back of my mind, and it took hold of my brain. The first thing I knew, I was in those dreadful minutes between being awake and falling asleep, and I thought, Georgie, I love you. And I can kill you whenever I want to. And at last I fell asleep. And I dreamed about a woman in an old sack and purple velvet dress. A woman who laughed in a strange way. And I could never see her face. Only the purple velvet dress. And then the morning came, and it seemed all confused in my mind, and Georgie was cheerful and happy in the kitchen as we ate breakfast together, and I guess I held her hand thinking there's a lot of nonsense, a lot of bad dreams, a lot of nightmares, everything's all right, of course. And it was really quite pleasant, just the two of us. And it was that way for a week, maybe. We did a seance for Mrs. Watson, and Georgie remembered to call the little girl Rosalind, and old Mrs., I forget her name, cried in the dark, asked questions about how Rosalind was doing in the great beyond, and Georgie made her happy with her answers, and we made $75 out of that. She bought a new hat that was just a hat brim with flowers on it, not at all the kind of hat you'd expect a spirit medium to wear. So it went on, as I said. We hardly ever saw Uncle Lars. He used to get up and make his own coffee first thing in the morning, long before we woke up. Then he'd go sit in the backyard, smoke cigars, and rest. So this one morning, we're sitting there, looking at the papers and being quietly happy. When Georgie got up to pour another cup of coffee, she stopped at the back door and looked out.
1: Dan, where's Uncle Lars?
0: In the hammock, isn't he?
1: I don't see him.
0: He's probably putting around with the flowers.
1: No, not in the garden. Not there. Uncle Lars!
0: Well, heck, maybe he's still asleep.
1: He's always up so early.
0: Well, let him sleep. He's an old man.
1: You better see. I don't know. You know, something might be... I better see if he's...
0: Yeah, he's asleep. Don't wake him.
1: Jim?
0: You all right?
1: Jim, come here.
0: Well, what's the matter?
1: Come here, quick.
0: What's the matter?
1: Something's the matter with him.
0: Uncle Lars. He's had a stroke. That's what it is.
1: He was all right, Jim, when I came in the room. He was breathing just like a baby. And then when I came over and looked at him, he was just kind of gasped. And that awful look came on his face. And... Jen, what's the matter with you?
0: You looked at him. All right, he was 97 years old. He was entitled to a stroke. How do I know she did it? How do I know anything? How do I know when I pointed my finger at her that night, she stopped breathing? All I can do is tell you what happened. No, he wasn't dead. We took him to the hospital, and he was there a long time. The doctor told him it was perfectly natural, the stroke. He'd be all right for a while, they said, then he'd have another, and that'd be that. So I said to myself, sure, it's natural. There's nothing magic or nothing, evil about this thing. Georgie couldn't be to blame. And even if she was, which I said to myself, it's silly. She couldn't help it. She didn't mean anything. She liked the old man. All right. You remember that woman in the purple dress I dreamed about, the purple velvet dress? The one in Flora's Hope Chest? Mm-hmm. Georgie, I said one day. Georgie, the funniest thing. I've been dreaming about that purple velvet dress I told you about. Do you remember?
1: In the chest?
0: Yeah.
1: But there's a lot of stuff in there.
0: Yeah, it's heavy, all right.
1: Funny about him and that girl that died.
0: Yeah.
1: He must have been awful in love with her.
0: Yeah.
1: Dreams are funny, Jim.
0: How do you mean?
1: Well, no, they mean different things. I wonder. Maybe you dreaming about her?
0: I didn't say I dreamed about her. I said the dress.
1: Well, maybe that's a symbol. Maybe that means... Maybe he's going to die. Maybe she's telling us that. Maybe there's something in the chest we ought to know
0: about.
1: That's
0: not monkey with a chest.
1: He might be trying to tell us something.
0: Oh, stop, George.
1: No, James, I don't know. There's a lot of things we don't understand.
0: And then I got mad and I said, oh, for Pete's sake, let's get out of this stupid business. It's making us all nutty. Georgie said it wasn't stupid, and so we got into a fight. I got up and put on my hat and walked out of the house. And when I came home that night, I walked into the bedroom, and there was a woman in a purple velvet dress lying on Georgie's bed. And when I saw it was Georgie, a wave of rage just swept over me like a hot flood, and I slapped her and She woke up and flew at me. What was wrong with her? She hit me, and I think I tried to choke her. We yelled at each other like a pair of wildcats. She scratched my face. I yanked her hair down. She struck at me again, and then I don't know how I did it. Something seemed to be pulling at my hand. And Georgie screamed again and fell down on the floor. I looked at my hand where it hurt. My two fingers were outstretched in the shape of a devil's horn. And I picked her up and put her on the bed. Took the purple velvet dress off her. And as it slipped over her head, she opened her eyes and she smiled at me. And I just flopped down alongside the bed, put my arms around her, and cried like a baby. And then a few nights later, we brought Uncle Lars home from the hospital. I put him to bed. Georgie went out in the kitchen to make coffee. She knew Uncle Lars was nervous with her around. Georgie was a good kid, like I told you. So I sat on the edge of the bed. Felt sorry for the old man.
3: Yes,
0: Uncle Lars. You feel all right?
3: The purple dress.
0: What?
3: The purple dress.
0: Well, what? What about it?
3: Your wife put it on.
0: Why?
3: I know. Laura told me.
0: Uncle Lars.
3: You must not put it on, Gent.
0: Oh, I'm sorry, Uncle Lars. She didn't mean anything. You know that.
3: She has the evil eye. Your wife.
0: Oh, Uncle Lars, no, let's not.
3: You know she has, don't you?
0: Well, I... No, I don't know it.
3: Then, is there of an evil woman?
0: I thought she's not.
3: I speak of Flora.
0: Why, I thought you... I mean you...
3: I am close to dying now, Saint. I tell you something.
0: Well?
3: Flora. I love Flora, Von.
0: Of course.
3: She died in the fire.
0: I know.
3: I killed her. And
0: why? What did you
3: do? I locked her in the house and I let the fire burn her.
0: Uncle Lars, you...
3: Be sure. Flora was an evil woman. I loved her and she... Let us not speak of that. Let us not speak of how I found out. Let us say that there was another man. And she laughed at me and called me a dumb fool. And then there was the fire. I had brought her the new purple dress and I came home and...
0: Uncle Lars, do you... I mean, do you want to tell me all this?
3: I have told you. He hated me, Johnny. He has hated me so long. And beware of an evil woman.
4: Johnny.
3: Oh. She called you. Take care.
4: Johnny, come here, dear.
0: I'll be right back, Uncle Lars.
3: Don't tell her.
0: Of course not. I'll be right back.
4: Yes.
0: What do you want, Georgie?
4: Come here, please.
0: Shall I close the door?
3: Please.
0: Where are you, Georgie? Well, what have you got the light off for? Georgie, where are you?
1: It's still going.
0: What are you doing?
1: It's still untying something.
0: Well, turn on the light. Well, listen, I... What are you...
1: I'm doing something for Uncle Lars. He's afraid of me and he doesn't like me and I want to...
0: What are you up to?
1: I'm going to bring Flora back to him.
0: George!
1: Sister, I found out I can do it. I told you there were things we didn't understand. I tried it and it's easy. Poor old man. I'm going to let him see the girl he was in love with.
0: Stop, Georgie.
1: I can't stop him. I'll be still with him.
0: Georgie, you don't know what you're doing. Stop. Stop!
1: Flora! Flora!
0: Stop it!
1: Flora! Laura!
0: Georgie, I tell you, she... And something choked off my voice. I tried, but I couldn't say another word. Over in the corner, I could see a little pale, purplish light. I could hear Georgie moaning. And I couldn't move hand or foot. It was like something holding me by the arms. I heard Uncle Lars call to me.
3: Daddy, what are you doing?
0: And Uncle Lars' door opened slowly.
3: Come back.
0: And I felt something release my arms then. I reached for the light switch. Suddenly the room was bright again. Georgie was huddled in a chair across the room, her eyelids nearly closed, and the bare light glittered between them. And she was breathing heavily. But at the open door beside me, there stood a tall woman in a purple velvet dress. And I heard her laugh. And she turned to look at me. And she had no face. She raised her arm toward me. I felt my own right arm lifting and my fingers squirming into the shape of the Corne di Diablo. Into the charm against my wife, who had only tried to be charitable to an old man, and who had brought his death upon him. And so I brought my wife's death upon her, too. In that old house. Georgie struggled to her feet, took two steps toward my outstretched fingers and said,
2: Dance,
0: darling, very clearly. And so. And I felt something soft clinging against me. I dropped my eyes and there was the purple dress slowly sinking empty to the floor at my feet. And there was the sound of soft, distant laughter in my ears. And so, I'm here. And tonight they'll take me out. And I won't be coming back. How could I explain two dead people with a mark of horrible, violent death on their faces? Alone in an old house with a man who was sitting on the floor, gibbering, and carefully, oh, so carefully ripping an old-fashioned purple velvet dress in the shreds.

0: Your Quiet Please story tonight was called As Long As I Live. It was written and directed by Willis Cooper. The man who spoke to you was Ernest Chapman. And Alice Reinhardt played Georgie, Uncle Lars was Bruno Wick, and Lotta Stavisky was Flora. As usual, music for Quiet Please is played by Albert Berman. Now, about next week, here is Willis Cooper.
1: All the characters in tonight's story were, as usual, figments of my own imagination. They have no relation to anybody living, dead, or undead. Next week, our story will be The Man Who Stole a Planet.
0: And so, until next week at the same time, I am quietly yours, Ernest Chappell. 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
5: That's all you were in the first place. Now I'll tell your boss this. Tell him I've got a racket that means dough. Real long green mazuma. Got that?
3: Keep spilling, kid.
5: Tell him I know how he and I can get into the chips 10 times over what he can pick up in this penny-ante chiseling on card games. And tell him I'm not too bad to look at. And he might do himself a lot of good just by dropping in on me, say, tomorrow night.
2: In the interest of good citizenship and law enforcement, we present Crime Does Not Pay, based on the famous Metro-Goldwyn-Mayer series of short subjects. In just a moment, you will hear Cards and Spades, starring Susan Douglas.

0: Now, Crime Does Not Pay, starring Susan Douglas as June Hathaway in Cards and Spades. June Hathaway was sweet and pretty and cute. Make no mistake about that. The women who came to her apartment each afternoon thought of her either as a daughter or as they thought of themselves at her age. This was reasonable rationalization for women who sought some excuse for their infatuation with the sight of cards and the sound of the chips clicking against each other on the table. Where June had come from, where she was heading, were matters of no moment to these women. They were matters of great importance to June, whose sharp, cold eyes belied her sweet face for anyone who saw them at unguarded moments. June had a plan. The afternoon card game was only the beginning of that plan.
1: I'll raise. 5 blue. 5 and 5 more quarters, honey. There you are. 2 pair. Not good enough, darling. Full house.
2: Oh, winning streak, eh?
1: One more deal. I've got to get some of that. As it is, Dave's beginning to wonder.
2: Oh, you too, honey.
1: Mine wants to know where all the money goes.
2: Cost of living's always a good excuse.
1: Not with Ralph. He follows the index in the paper every day. Whatever an index is.
3: Now, don't tell me, ladies, that the cost of living is an item among you.
2: Oh, hello, June.
1: Oh, dear.
3: After all, where one of you loses, the others win. Isn't that right?
2: Right.
1: I suppose so.
3: I was sharing the wealth and having fun besides.
2: You're right, June, darling. Absolutely right.
1: You're a bright girl, June. You'd have been a great success in business, I think.
3: I couldn't wait for that. Me, a career girl with success in 50?
2: No, thanks. You are smart, though, June. Oh, my goodness. 4:30 already. I promised Dave I'd take him up with the car at 5.
3: Oh, excuse me, the door.
2: One more hand, girls. That's all I have time for. I'll do.
4: Make a move, sister. This gun ain't no water pistol.
5: You know what's good for you? You keep your trap shut.
3: But I don't
4: understand. Shut up, you hear? All right, ladies, this is a stick-up.
3: Oh, no.
4: Coach will be in the bedroom. You already picked the good ones.
5: Yes. Take your tables and the wallet.
4: Double check. Yeah. Yeah, big game you're running here, sister. Yeah, not a bad haul.
3: It was a big game, you sap.
5: I got the coach, 4 of them. Not bad. The rest are just dogs.
3: Oh, my God. My heart.
4: All right, shut up. You're insured.
5: Got the cash? Let's go.
4: Got it. Let's ride.
1: June, call the police.
2: Yes, for pity's sake.
3: You want to call crazy.
1: I
3: you
1: want your
3: home.
1: Name in the paper.
3: I want my fur coat back. You want to go to jail for illegal gambling, do you, any of you?
1: Oh, I didn't think of that.
3: Well, no, I didn't think so. All right, ladies. Cash your chips. The base plays over.

0: decent living out of this, you fathead busting, scare away the pigeons. It'll take me a month to build up the business again. I ought to make you give me a cut of what you snagged out of here today.
1: We don't give no cuts. You cut us in. And our boss. He wants you should pay some insurance premiums. Hold up insurance.
0: Not a dime. Not one thin dime.
2: You want to run a game, you give us 25%. We collect regular. Every Saturday.
0: No bad man gets a cent from me. I build this business by myself. I'm keeping what I make.
1: Oh, what a shame. And she's a cutie, too.
2: Now, look, sister, grow up. The boss controls gambling in this burg. Everybody pays.
0: Not me. I have nothing to pay with. You spoiled the whole deal this afternoon.
1: You're gonna pay.
0: You heard me. I'll say it again. No. N-O. No.
1: Look, baby, why don't you get smart?
2: This attitude don't get you nothing. Except maybe your pretty little map all mashed in.
0: Well, this attitude will get me plenty. After you bring your boss here.
1: Well, listen to her. The gall of the frail.
2: Hey, you don't think the boss will come to see you?
0: I know he will. After you give him my message.
2: Now we're a couple of messenger boys.
0: That's all you were in the first place. Now you tell your boss this. Tell him I've got a racket that means dough. Real long green mazuma. Got that?
1: Keeps failing, kid.
0: Tell him I know how he and I can get into the chips 10 times over what he can pick up in this penny ante chiseling on card games. And tell him I'm not too bad to look at. And he might do himself a lot of good just by dropping in on me, say, tomorrow night.

0: Yes?
1: Well, not bad. The boys have better judgment than I thought.
0: What do you want?
1: I want in, first of all.
0: And then?
1: Then we'll see. Look, Miss Hathaway, are you going to keep me standing in the hall all evening?
0: You know my name.
1: I'm Dick Moorhead, known to you by way of Gus and Huey as the boss.
0: I thought so. I expected Gus and Huey with you.
1: They're with me, downstairs in the car.
0: Come in.
1: Thanks.
0: Sit down.
1: I don't mind if I do.
0: Drink.
1: No, thanks. I never drink. At a business conference.
0: Then start the conference.
1: You had my offer yesterday.
0: Oh, that was no offer. That was an insult.
1: Snappy, aren't you? Do you have a counter-proposal?
0: I may have. If you agree on what basis we're going to talk.
1: What do you mean, what basis?
0: Are you still pointing a gun at me?
1: I'm not even carrying one. Want to search me?
0: I'll take your word for it.
1: Go on.
0: Are we talking as equals?
1: Gus was right. You do have gall. I run gambling in this town by disposition of a syndicate. You run, or ran, a card game, and you want to talk as equals?
0: Maybe you are the boss. I don't think you're so bright.
1: Oh, you don't?
0: Bright boys don't kill the goose. They collect the golden eggs.
1: All right, as equals. What's your proposal?
0: That we go partners.
1: On what? Your game?
0: Oh, that's chicken feed.
1: What then?
0: On what can come out of my game. Enda doesn't like it.
1: Well, maybe you better draw a blueprint.
0: Well, it begins to look like it. Look, Richard.
1: The name's Dick. Richard has been a fighting word as long as I can remember.
0: All right, look, Dick. 99% of the women who play my game or did play in it are afraid of their husbands.
1: Ideal situation.
0: No joke. They're afraid, but not the way you're thinking. They don't want their husbands to know what they're up to in the afternoon.
1: I think I'm beginning to understand.
0: There's more to it. We might make them pay off a little on a deal like that. But they'll pay off a lot more, and in a lot of other ways if they lose heavily once in a while.
1: Junie, you're a genius.
0: No. I just happen to know my own gender.
1: Well, now that you've given me the idea, what do I need you for?
0: The women trust me. They know me. I look too innocent, too sweet to be bad. They'll never trust a man like you.
1: What do you need me for?
0: The strong arm ends when necessary and lays on with the syndicate.
1: Junie, you're a honey. You're beautiful. And you're smart. How did you get to learn all these tricks?
0: I was born in the jungle. I survived. I saw the other girls and what they were up against. I figured not to be trapped behind a typewriter or in a laundry. And I don't care for the usual career.
1: So you used your brain.
0: I try.
1: You've got a deal, partner.

0: I thought I would have.
1: Now, how about that drink?
0: The business conference over?
1: It's over.
0: And the social side of our relationship begins?
1: I think it does. If you want it that way.
0: Why not? Make yourself at home. Oh, the liquor's in that cabinet over there. You might as well know where everything is around here. I imagine you'll be coming back fairly regularly.
2: Take your hands off me.
3: Who do you think you are?
4: Oh, shut up. You wanted the Forsyth and Kirby dames, Miss Hathaway. Boss, you got them.
0: So I see.
5: Okay, wait outside, Gus.
4: Check.
2: What's the meaning of this?
5: You'll find out.
2: I demand to know. Mysterious phone calls. Hoodlums bringing us here in a closed car. This strange man. Really, June, you'd better explain.
0: I think you'd better explain this, Mrs. Kirby.
2: Dorothy, that check.
5: Quiet, Mrs. Forsyth. Your turn will come.
2: I lost heavily. I gave June a check.
0: Which I checked on before I cashed it, or tried to cash it. You have no account in this bank, Mrs. Kirby.
2: You can't collect on the gambling debt in this state. My husband's a lawyer, and I'm...
5: Can't we, Mrs. Kirby?
0: And now you, Mrs. Forsyth.
2: I'm paid up. You haven't anything you can charge me with.
0: Except the fact that you're deathly afraid your husband will find out how much money you've been losing.
2: I don't care if he does.
0: I'll call up Mr. Forsyth. Pick the numbers, Jefferson 56703.
2: No! No, don't call him, for pity's sake. It's as much as my marriage is worth.
0: How much is your marriage worth, Mrs. Forsyth?
2: What do you want?
0: Money. Lots of it. About as much each week as you've been losing. But you'll have to keep on playing, too.
2: I can't. I haven't got it.
0: But you'll get it, won't you? Oh, won't you, Dick?
5: I think so. I know that phone number now.
2: All right. I'll try. What do you want from me?
0: You have friends, Mrs. Kirby.
2: My friends?
0: They'll enjoy an occasional game of cards.
2: You want me?
5: We call them steerers in cruder places, Mrs. Kirby. You are going to steer for us.
2: I won't. That is, I can't. I can't. I'll lose my friends. You'll fleece them just as you fleeced us. I can't. I can't.
0: Oh, but you will, Mrs. Kirby. You will. You'd rather have them pay through the nose than go through a scandal yourself, wouldn't you? And a bad check is nasty, Mrs. Kirby. Very, very nasty. You can't, but you will, Mrs. Kirby. You know that just as well as I do.
6: In just a moment, Crime Does Not Pay will continue with Cards and Spades.

0: Now we continue with Crime Does Not Pay, starring Susan Douglas as June Hathaway in Cards and Spades. The racket worked, and with great success. The women caught in June's web, the mainstay of which was their own desire for the excitement of gambling. The women paid, and in many ways. Beginning with Dorothy Kirby and the friends she brought, June and Dick expanded their activities. For the victims, fear became the dominant feeling of their lives. For June and Dick, power and more power, money and more money became the prime motives. But even these activities can reach a saturation point for the victims. Margaret Forsythe reached that point the morning she came to pay her fifth installment to June.
1: All right, Mrs. Forsythe, just leave the money. I have a busy morning. Your friend Mrs. Kirby is due shortly.
2: I thought you might take something in place of money.
1: From you? The distinguished Mrs. Forsythe? Hardly.
2: I come to give you...
1: Yes, the money. You have it in your bag, Mrs. Forsythe.
2: I can't. I won't. I've said it for 5 weeks. I've gone on my own savings. But my husband's getting more and more suspicious. I'm through. I'm finished. Do what you think you can to me. Try anything. You can't get blood out of a stone.
1: Never mind the histrionics. Just open your bag and pay and then get out.
2: All right. I'll open my bank. I'll pay you. I'll pay you exactly what you deserve.
1: I see. A dainty little automatic. Pearl handle, too. A real lady's gun. Only you won't pull the trigger. You haven't the nerve.
2: I will. I will.
1: Give me that gun, Mrs. Porter.
2: Stay away from me. Stay away from me.
3: With your pleasure, June.
1: Yes, I did. Doc, take it away from her.
3: Yeah, with pleasure.
2: No, keep away. I shoot.
3: There you are, kid. Loaded, too.
1: Yes, I thought it would be.
3: What do you want I should do with the dame?
1: Oh, teach her a lesson, Gus. Try to leave as few marks as possible.
3: Well, that's easy.
2: No! Don't touch me! Don't touch me!
3: I wouldn't want I should mark her face, so I twist her arm. Like this. And then I give her the knee, like this. And then...
2: I thought I heard you.
3: Margaret!
1: Watch closely, Mrs. Kirby, and I'll protect her for you.
3: And then I throw her down like this. And when she don't stop yelling, I use my little piece of rubber hose. Oh.
1: Much better. Well, Mrs. Kirby, I
4: came to report.
1: Yes, get on with it.
4: I can't. Margaret.
1: Never mind, Margaret, Dorothy dear. How many friends are you bringing here this afternoon?
4: Three. No, four. But I don't want you. I'm afraid.
1: Margaret's very unhappy just now, Dorothy, isn't she? Isn't she? Now, how many did you say you were bringing to our little game this afternoon, dear?

0: That you, Dorothy?
1: Yes, Dave. Yes, it's me.
0: Where have you been?
1: Out with the girls.
0: That's what you've been saying for weeks. Which girls?
1: I won't be cross-questioned, Dave.
0: Oh, you won't. But suppose I say I won't accept the kind of life you've been living and making me live these past weeks.
1: Really, Dave, this attitude...
0: Attitude? Attitude? Night after night, I come home to an empty house, to obviously dissatisfied servants, to a house that's no longer a home, and I have an attitude?
1: You might let me take my coat off before you start shouting.
0: It's got to stop. These afternoon gallivantings have got to stop.
1: Oh, I'm to be a prisoner, is that it?
0: Stop it, Dorothy. I don't know what you're up to, but...
1: What do you mean by that?
0: I happened to make a phone call today to your friend Janet. She hasn't seen you all week. And you told me on Tuesday and Wednesday both that you were spending the afternoons with her.
1: She must have forgotten.
0: She's telling the truth.
1: I won't have you calling my friends behind my back.
0: What are you doing behind my back?
1: You've no right to
0: say that. Apparently, I have no right to a decently run home either.
1: Dave. Oh, Dave, I'm so upset. I don't know what I'm saying.
0: That act won't work either. Next thing you'll say is your best friend was run over and she's in the hospital. And that's where you were.
1: I did take Margaret to the hospital.
0: Oh, stop it. It's no go, Dorothy. She probably is there, or you wouldn't dare try to get me to believe you'd been with her.
1: Oh, Dave. Dave, if I only could say...
0: See here, Dorothy. I don't know what's going on, but I'm going to find out. And if you won't tell me, I'll find out some other way. That's a warning, Dorothy. Don't forget it.
2: Sent for me, Mr. Kirby? I'm here.
0: Billings, I understand you're a reliable man in your profession.
2: Reliable and discreet.
0: Good. I want you to trail my wife every afternoon until you're positive you know where she spends her time.
2: And with whom?
0: Not necessarily. After you've found out where, we'll both go to see with whom. I believe that's the usual procedure in these cases, isn't it?
2: Well, sometimes the husband ain't anxious to go along, but if you want it that way, that's the way you can have it, Mr. Kirby.
3: I don't like it, Dick. I'm worried about it.
4: About what? The Kirby dame?
3: Yes, the Kirby.
4: Oh, she's bringing in her friends. She's doing what we tell her.
3: She's too docile.
4: You bet she's docile. But you told me yourself. She saw Gus operate on the Forsythe.
3: The Forsythe was quiet, too, before she broke loose.
4: And we taught her the time of day. I wonder how she explained the busted ribs to her husband.
3: I still don't like it.
4: Quit worrying, honey. Everything's copacetic. And the dough's rolling in. Besides, geniuses don't ever worry, and you're a genius. I told you that first time we got together.
0: Hello?
5: Mr. Kirby?
0: Yes?
5: Joe Billings here. We got her code.
0: Where?
5: Swank apartment on the boulevard. You want us to go in today?
0: The sooner the better. Who's us?
5: Me and a photographer. Pictures are good evidence in divorce case.
0: I wouldn't know about that.
5: Well, you want us to go ahead?
0: Wait for me. I want to go along. Where shall I meet you?
5: We're in a drugstore, 9th and the boulevard. We'll wait for you here.
0: I'll be right over. Why all the mystery, Billings? The private detectives usually operate this way.
2: We have to in buildings like this. We couldn't get past the front desk without being announced. That wouldn't do us much good, would it?
0: Hardly.
2: Oh, the service elevator, Mr. Kirby, which we run ourselves. Standard practice. 10-4, Mr. Kirby. Here we are.
0: Yes, so I see.
2: I know it ain't pleasant, Mr. Kirby, but you gotta face facts, I suppose.
0: I suppose so. That's what makes business for the men in your profession.
2: To the right here, 10F. Yeah, that's right, Mr. Kirby.
0: Still, no matter how you look at it, it's not amusing.
2: Okay. Now, everybody know what the deal is?
6: Yes, sir.
0: All right, now let's see. You want me to follow you in and say, that's my wife, and then your friend here shoots the picture.
2: Check. Okay, here we go.
3: You? What do you want?
2: It's a raid, lady. Don't try and stop
3: us. Out the back way, everybody. It's a raid.
7: Oh, wait, it's a gambling den. Dorothy, don't run away. Stay.
3: took a picture. Get the camera.
6: This is a divorce raid or something. Mr. Conrad, out. He's got a gun.
3: Oh.
6: All right.
0: Let the women go, but you stay here.
3: She put her husband up to this. Kirby put her husband up to it.
1: I didn't.
3: I say you did. Hold the gun on the men, Dick.
0: Keep away from my wife.
5: Stand still, you.
1: Don't touch me. Don't touch me.
6: All right, come on. What's going on around here?
0: What's going on here?
3: It's the cops.
0: Drop the gun, Moorhead. We know you.
3: Oh.
0: You should have known better, Moorhead. Maybe you'll learn in the can. I know what's going on here. Gambling, roulette, everything.
3: You can't prove a thing.
0: With these witnesses, are you kidding, sister? I'm telling you, it's a laugh. We've been watching this joint for weeks. Suddenly, there's a riot, and we walk in on Anita's sucker layout in town. Let's go, everybody.
3: I want a lawyer. You've got no warrant. You can't do this. You'll pay. You'll all pay.
0: Cut it out, sister. Your boyfriend pulled a gun. That's all I need. Now, get going. There's a free ride waiting for you with a one-way ticket. Come on, sister. Move.
7: Not pay. Susan Douglas, who starred as June Hathaway in Cards and Spades, will be back with you in just a moment.

0: Now, here in person is Susan Douglas.
1: There's no doubt in my mind that June Hathaway knew exactly what she was doing. There is some doubt in my mind that she knew why she was doing it. June never examined the causes of her basic insecurity, the causes of the drive for money, money through any means, which brought her to cooperation with Dick Moorhead and eventual catastrophe. But it took more than June's schemes to bring about the events of this story. The necessary additional ingredient was the weakness of her victim. The craving for the excitement, the surrender to the temptation of the green table and the bright pasteboard. Without such help, without both sides of this story, there would have been no tears, no shame, no violence. For all concerned, for all those involved, including the victims, it can be said in all these cases, crime does not pay.
0: Thank you, Miss Douglas. 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Technical consultant is Burton B. Turkish. The events, characters, and names used in the story you have just heard are fictitious. Any similarity is purely coincidental.

0: fight, there's much more nickels too. 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Nickel, nickel, nickel, nickel, nickel, nickel, nickel, nickel, nickel, nickel, nickel, nickel, nickel, nickel, nickel, nickel, nickel, nickel, nickel.
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3: 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Petri Wine brings you Basil Rathbone and Nigel Bruce in the new adventures of Sherlock Holmes. The Petri family, the family that took time to bring you good wine, invites you to listen to Dr. Watson tell us another exciting story about his good friend, that master detective, Sherlock Holmes. And I'd like to tell you something that maybe you already know. The fact that America's favorite wine is port wine. Did you know that? If you didn't, you'll know why port is the way out front favorite if you'll just sample some Petri California port. You just look at that Petri port and you know it's good. That wonderful, deep, rich red color. And Petri port is so clear. Just hold it to the light and you can sort of see right through the glass. But what you want to know really about a wine is, how does it taste? And I'll tell you something. I've never yet been able to find the adjective that'll do Petri port justice. It's wonderful. Honest. You've just got to taste it for yourself and find out for yourself. You'll love that Petri port in the evening after dinner when you're sitting around listening to the radio. And it's perfect to serve your friends when they come over. You can show them that Petri label, too. In fact, you can show it proudly. Because the name Petri is the proudest name in the history of American wine. And now for our weekly doctor's visit. Let's see.
4: No, Mr. Bartell. Don't say let's see if he's expecting us. You know, I always expect you this time on Monday evenings, my boy. So draw up your usual chair and settle down.
3: Thanks, Doctor.
4: That's it.
3: All alone this evening, Doctor? Where are the puppies?
4: Out on the patio. They had a most unfortunate encounter with a dead seal on the beach this afternoon. In consequence, they're a little malodorous, shall we say.
3: In that case, Doctor, perhaps we'd better change the subject. So, suppose I ask you about tonight's new Sherlock Holmes adventure.
4: Well, my boy, as I told you last week, the story took place in the foul alleyways of Limehouse. It was there on a foggy December evening in 1890 that my story began. An old friend and patient of mine, Isa Whitney, had disappeared, and his distraught wife had come to me for help. Knowing the man to be the victim of the shocking habit of taking opium, I suspected that I might find him in one of the vile dens inhabited by the dregs of the waterfront. And so, Mr. Bartell, about 5 o'clock on that December evening, I began my search. After an hour of fruitless wanderings, I found myself in a vile alley called Upper Swandam Lane. I could hear the distant moans of the river boats as I walked, eyes alert, and hand on the revolver in my coat pocket. Suddenly, I saw a steep flight of steps leading down to a black gap, like the mouth of a cave. I walked down. The steps were worn hollow in the center by the ceaseless tread of stumbling feet. I reached the bottom. A door faced me, and above it, a flickering oil lamp winked warning at me. I found the latch and lifted it. The door squeaked open protestingly. And I entered. There was a tinkle of Chinese wind bells as I walked towards a long, low room. A strange sight met my eyes. Through the gloom, thick and heavy with the brown opium smoke, I saw that the room was terraced with wooden berths, like the forecastle of an elegant ship. Out of the shadows, there glimmered little red circles of light, now bright, now faint, as a burning poison waxed or waned in the metal pipes. Bodies lay in strange, fantastic poses. Bowed shoulders, bent knees, heads thrown back, the attendant came up to me with a pipe and beckoned me to an empty berth. I haven't come here to smoke your filthy drug. I'm looking for a friend. Besides the Whitney.
5: No, Mr. Whitney here.
4: Well, I'm going to search the place.
5: You must not disturb the police.
4: I'm carrying a revolver, so you'd better not argue with me, my good man. Out of the way. I searched that filthy den, but found no trace of my missing friend. As I was leaving despair, a long, shaking hand reached out and plucked at my sleeve. I turned, and there sprawled in the berth was the wreckage of a man. His gaunt face yellow and twitching, his clothes filthy and ragged, and the pupil of his eyes pinpoints. He spoke to me in a thin, quavering voice.
6: Sir, for heaven's sake, get me out of here.
4: Now, look here, my man.
6: Don't say you want help, Governor. And you come out. Please help me, Governor. Take me out of here. Start to think I'm going to kill you.
4: Well, what must you expect if you indulge this filthy habit?
6: Take me out of here, Governor. I'll go straight this time. Cross me out, I will.
4: Oh, very well. Come along with me. I suppose it's my duty to help you.
6: Ah, bless you, Governor.
4: Here you are. Here you are. Give me your arm.
5: You cannot take him away. He owe me money.
6: That's a bleeding lie. I paid him when I come in. He cannot go with you, mister.
4: You remember what I said about my revolver, you blackguard? If I have any more trouble with you, I'll fetch the police. Come along.
5: He owe me money. He owe me money.
4: Infernal scoundrel.
6: Owe me money.
5: Tell him
6: all
5: proper, Governor. Not off you didn't.
4: Now, look here, my good man. I'll give you a square meal, some advice, and some medical attention. But the rest...
7: Never mind the advice, Watson, but I'll take you up on that square meal.
4: Holmes!
7: Yes, I'm very glad to see you, old fellow. What brought you to that filthy den of iniquity?
4: Oh, gracious me, I want to find a friend.
7: And I, an enemy.
4: Your disguise is wonderful. It completely fooled me.
7: But I'm afraid that the father was beginning to penetrate it. That's why I staged the little rescue scene. Had I been recognized, my life wouldn't have been worth an hour's purchase.
4: How long have you been there? Why were you there? Come on, Holmes. Tell me all about it.
7: With pleasure, old chap. But first, let's find a chop house. I want that square meal you promised me.

0: Excellent meal, Watson.
1: So surprisingly good for such a shoddy-looking place. Well, Holmes, now perhaps you'll tell me what you were doing in that opium den. I've already told you my story.
0: I'm shadowing a most unusual criminal. A man who haunts the opium dens. Yet I know that he himself is not an addict.
1: No, I don't see anything very criminal about that. He might be looking for a thrill, or perhaps he's one of those writer fellows or something.
0: But this man pretends to be an addict. I watched him closely. He fakes his smoking, and grease paint has enabled him to simulate the characteristic pallor of a drug victim. He even affects the typical mannerism of nose scratching, but it's his eyes that give him away.
1: And the pupils are wide open, I suppose.
0: Exactly, old fellow. Whereas, if he were really addicted to the drug, they would, as you know, be contracted. I myself always treat my eyes with a special kind of drop on the occasion when, I have to enter these dens.
1: Why does a man haunt an opium den in order not to smoke?
0: That, my dear Watson, is the problem that I intend to solve.
1: Perhaps the fellow's a policeman or a private detective like yourself, Holmes.
0: I've already checked on those possibilities. No, Watson, I believe there is only one answer. I believe the man is planning a murder.
1: A murder?
0: Attempting setting for a murder. Your victim is an addict, drugged and helpless. Your witnesses are in an equal state of befuddlement. The proprietor is anxious to cover up the crime because of the police.
1: That's you. Yes, sir.
0: Now, the question is, who is the intended victim? That, my dear Watson, is why I've been shadowing this man. Unfortunately, he was not present in the den we just left, but I intend to continue my search.
1: Holmes, can I help you? My wife's away now. Long time since we were on a case.
0: I should be delighted, my dear chap. I've missed you sadly during the past few months.
1: And I, you, Holmes. What's the next move?
0: Back to Baker Street, old fellow. My disguise is wearing thin, and I must contrive a new one. New disguise, eh? Well, which one should it be, Watson?
1: Well, how about the old flower seller? I love that one.
2: Well, it's pretty impressive, aren't it?
0: No, my dear fellow, no. Hardly appropriate for an opium den. In any case, the clothes were so wretchedly uncomfortable.
1: Well, how about the music hall singer?
2: Oh, that chap, yes. Oh, I don't want to be beside the seaside. I don't want to be beside the sea. I don't want to stroll along the prom, prom, prom, where the brass band plays tiddlyum. Oh, confound it. Who can that be?
1: You weren't expecting anyone, were you?
2: No.
1: So this is just like the old days. The doorbell ringing, Mrs. Hudson toddling off and bringing up some poor devil in trouble. And
0: they're rather wistful, old fellow. Don't tell me that you repent of marriage.
1: No, of course not, Holmes. Mary's a perfect darling, and I couldn't be happier. Just the same. It's rather fun to be back here again.
0: Come in. Yes, Mrs. Hudson?
3: It's a gentleman, sir. He gave me this card. Says he's very anxious to see you.
0: Hmm. Wayne J. Layton, President, Layton Corporation, Chicago, United States. Ask him to come up with you, Mrs. Hudson.
3: Aye, sir. Well, it's quite the cold times to see you back here, Dr. Layton.
1: That's just what I was saying myself, Mrs. Hudson.
0: Mr. Layton has scribbled a message on the back of his card. If £1,000 for a week's work interests you, you'll see me.
1: £1,000?
0: Big fish, Watson. Very big fish.
3: This week, sir.
4: Thank you.
0: Oh. How do you do? Mr. Layton?
4: I guess you're Sherlock Holmes.
0: You guessed correctly, sir. Excuse me.
5: Oh, Mrs. Hudson. Just a moment, Mrs. Hudson.
3: Hi, Mr. Holmes.
1: Sit down, won't you, Slayton? My name's Watson, Dr. Watson. I'm Sherlock Holmes' colleague.
4: Yes, I've heard about you, too. Like a cigar, Doctor, it's a good one. Send me back 3 shillings.
1: Oh, 3 shillings? Oh, thank you. That's very nice.
5: Splendid. And now, Mr. Layton, may I ask what brings you here?
4: I'll talk fast and to the point. I'm a businessman. I like to do things in a business way. I have a chance to control the guano deposits of the Republic of San Pedro. Their minister will be in London tomorrow, and if it weren't for one thing, I know that I could swing the deal and get the concession.
0: And what is that one thing, Mr. Layton?
4: The deal is secrecy. I thought no one knew about it, but when I got here, I found out that my biggest business rival has gotten wind of what's going on. He's an Englishman. I've never met him, but he's right here in London. Now, I'm not going to tell you his name. Not until you give me your word that you'll work for me.
0: Just what you wish me to do, Mr. Layton.
4: Get this rival of mine and keep him out of circulation for a week. I don't care how you do it, and I won't ask. In which time, I'll give you the other half of this £500 I brought with me.
1: Oh, good, Scott. What kind of
0: a trick would you do? Mr. Layton, his hat and gloves. That's it. Thanks, old fellow. Goodbye, sir.
4: What are you doing, throwing me out?
0: I can't think where you gathered the impression that I indulged in kidnapping. Once again, goodbye, sir.
1: And here, sir, you can take back your cigar.
4: Well, if you don't want some easy money, I'll soon find someone else that does. This is the last you'll see of me, Mr. Holmes.
0: Life is full of little consolations.
1: Some people seem to think that money can...
0: What? The king's afoot. Mr. Layton is the man I've been seeking. The man who pretends to be an opium smoker.
1: Why in blazes did you let him get away? Here, I'll go after him.
0: No. Don't worry. I've already arranged for that.
1: Oh, how?
0: When I left the room just now to talk to Mrs. Hudson, I was intending to tell her to summon some of my band of street urchins, you know, the Baker Street irregulars. When she informed me that half a dozen of them were in the kitchen at this very moment, partaking of one of her incomparable steak and kidney pies, the rest should be obvious.
1: You left instructions for one of them to shadow Mr. Layton when he left her?
0: Elementary, my dear Watson.
1: Oh, don't tell me that Layton back again.
0: No, I think not. I should say that at the moment he's just about to go out of the front door. No, I think we shall have another visitor. And judging by the commotion, the incoming and the outgoing visitors know each other and are not on the best terms.
1: Well, sounds to me as if they're having a fight.
0: Here comes Mrs. Hudson to tell us about it. Come in.
3: Oh, Mr. Holmes, you've got another visitor.
0: So I gathered. Mrs. Hudson, you gave my instructions to one of the boys?
3: I did that, sir. Young Wiggins was going to follow the gentleman.
1: Mrs. Hudson, what was all that commotion about downstairs just now?
3: Oh, it was the two gentlemen shouting at each other. Him that was leaving and the one that was waiting on the doorstep.
0: Who is our new visitor, Mrs. Hudson?
3: Here's his card, sir.
0: Oh, thank you. Vincent Chumley, 9 Belgrave Square. Well, ask him to come up, will you, Mrs. Hudson?
3: Very well, Mr. Holmes.
0: Oh, one thing more.
3: Yes, sir.
0: Please instruct another of the Baker Street irregulars to follow this Linton Chumley when he leaves here and report to me.
3: All right, sir.
1: You're taking no chances, Holmes, huh? You're having this fellow shadowed, too.
0: Layton is a potential murderer. Of that I'm convinced. This Mr. Chumley might possibly be his intended victim. While we're talking to him, Watson, old fellow, I want you to be sure to look at the condition of his eyes.
1: Certainly will.
0: Come in. Oh, good evening, Mr. Chumley.
6: Are you Mr. Sherlock Holmes?
0: I am. This is my colleague, Dr. Watson.
1: How do you do, sir?
6: That was Wayne Layton that we just left here, wasn't it?
0: Won't you sit down, sir?
6: Thank you. I don't want to sit down. All right, you needn't answer my question, but I know it was Layton. I've never met him, but I've seen his picture in the newspapers.
0: Oh, very well, then, sir. It was Wayne Layton.
6: I know why he came to you. He's trying to have me put out of the way while he closes that deal on the San Pedro and Guana concession. Now, look here, Holmes. You've got to be on my side. Whatever fee he offered you to dispose of me, I'll double it if you'll take care of him for a few days.
0: Ooh, dear me, this is becoming monotonous.
1: Watson, the hat and gloves?
0: Thank you, old chap. That's right. Good night, Mr. Chumley.
6: Look here, Holmes. I'll treble his fee. I'll quadruple it.
0: My dear Mr. Chumley, I have accepted no fee from Mr. Layton. I don't propose to accept one from you. Your hat and gloves, sir?
6: That man is out to kill me, Holmes. But if you won't help me, I'll go to the police.
0: That's an excellent idea, Mr. Chumley. Again, good night. Did you notice his eyes, Watson?
1: Yes, the pupils were contracted. He's obviously an opium addict.
0: And also a potential corpse.
1: What do we do now? Wait for the irregulars to report?
0: No, you'll return home for your medical bag. I have a feeling that you'll need it before the night is out. Then come back here. If I've gone before you return, I'll send one of the irregulars to bring you to wherever I may be. Wait until you receive a message from me. On your way, old chap. There's work ahead of us.

0: Wiggins, you're certain this is the place that Mr. Elms told you to bring me to?
1: Oh, yes, Dr. Watson. The corner of Swan and Line and Brixell Street, Mr. Elms said.
0: Well, this is a spot, all right. I don't see any sign of him. Hello? This old woman coming towards us. So that's the disguise he chose.
2: Oh, spare me a few coppers, will you, mister? My feet had something awful, and I had a bite of food all day.
0: You girls, you can't fool me this time. As a matter of fact, your makeup isn't very convincing. You hardly look like a woman, and nobody's nose could be quite as red as that.
2: Don't look like a woman, don't I? Your nose is too red, is it? I hate that!
0: No, steady, look
2: out. You might be funny, the poor old woman who's quite to me.
0: Sorry, madam, I didn't mean to insult you.
3: Well, matey, she gave you a bit of what for, right, didn't she? Ah, books your ears. No mistake about it.
0: You mind your own business, and anyhow, why aren't you aboard your ship at this time of night?
1: Because I'm not a sailor, Watson.
4: It's Mr. Elms.
0: Great heavens, Holmes. I wish you wouldn't confuse me like this. I'd never recognized you.
1: My dear Watson, when you're able to recognize me, it will indeed be the thing of the end. When your eagle eye penetrates my disguise, I shall realize that my retirement is imminent. But enough of this. See that house opposite?
0: You mean the ramshackle place with the broken tiled roof?
1: Yes, I gave the irregulars instructions to let me know at once if our two quarries ever enter the same house at the one time. They're inside there now. I'm going in after them.
0: Be careful, Holmes. I'd better come along with you.
4: Can't I come to you, Mr.
1: Holmes? No, certainly not. We'll keep watch outside. If I need any help, I'll smash one of the windows, and then you can come in after me. Wait here for me. I don't expect I'll be very long.
0: I'll be here, Holmes. Don't worry about me. Just take good care of yourself.

0: It's 1 o'clock, Doctor.
1: Yes, I know, Wiggins. He's been in there half an hour. I'm beginning to get worried.
0: Shall I go in after
1: him, sir? No, Wiggins. You know Mr. Holmes. When he gives orders, he likes them.
2: There's a signal for help. Keep watching your house, Wiggins. I'll be out in 5 minutes. Go for the police.
0: Watch out, sir.
2: All right, Holmes, all right. I'm

0: You have searched my house from basement to attic. Why do you not give up? I tell you again, there has been no one here tonight.
1: But my friend came in here half an hour ago. I saw him. And before that, two other men are known to have come in here.
0: If that is so, then where are they? Three men cannot vanish.
1: That's just the point, you scoundrel. Out of the way. I'm going to search this hovel again. I'm not leaving here until I find Mr. Sherlock Holmes.
2: You'll hear the rest of Dr. Watson's story in just a second. And if you don't mind, I'll take that second to say just one word to the ladies. And that word is Muscatel. Petri California Muscatel. I want you women to know about it because Petri Muscatel is one wine that practically every woman likes. Maybe because it's such a beautiful color, like pale gold. But I guess really because Petri Muscatel brings you the wonderful flavor of luscious, sun-ripened muscat grapes. And that's a flavor. Try Petri Muscatel after dinner, or any time as a change from Petri Port. Remember, if it's a Petri wine, you know it's a good wine. And now back to Dr. Watson and tonight's story, The Eyes of Mr. Layton. Well, what happened next, Doctor? When you searched the house for the second time, did you find any trace of Sherlock Holmes or the two rival businessmen?
1: No, Mr. Bartell, I'm afraid I didn't.
2: What did you do?
1: I told Wiggins to report the matter to the nearest police station and then rattle back to Baker Street in a hansom cab as fast as I could. When I arrived at the old familiar doorstep, I wrenched at the bell in a frenzy of anxiety. Finally, the door opened, and there stood Mrs. Hudson.
3: Dr. Watson, what is it, sir? Why, you're as white as a ghost.
1: Mr. Holmes. Is he here?
3: Aye, sir. Came in half an hour ago. He was dressed as a sailor and was half carrying some drunken friend of his.
1: Oh, thank heavens he's safe. I'll go up.
3: All right, sir.
4: How about you, Jack? There you are.
1: Holmes, I can't tell you how glad I am to see you. Who's that, that lying on the sofa?
4: Well, I'll be back, Watson. Oh, I'm afraid the poor devil's done for.
1: Good Scott, it's Wayne Layton, the American fella.
4: With a knife wound between his ribs. See what you can do for him, will you?
1: Right. This is extraordinary, Holmes. You said that Layton was a potential murderer. And now he's the victim himself.
4: The biter bit, eh, old chap?
1: Yes, he's still breathing. He hasn't a chance. I'll try him with an injection of strychnine. Holmes, how did you get his body out of the house? I searched the place from top to bottom. I found no trace of any of you.
4: When I went in, I found the stabbing had already taken place. The proprietor then bribed me, or rather the broke-down cellar he took me for, to smuggle the body out through the secret stairway leading to the walls of the back of the house.
1: No trace of Chumley there?
4: No, he must have left before me by the same exit.
1: Well, then you smashed the window and bolted.
4: Yes, I knew that I could count on you to hold the fort while I was getting the body away. Try to say something, Watson.
1: Yes, the injection is beginning to take effect.
4: Yes, Mr. Layton? What are you trying to say?
1: Tell us, who stabbed you, sir?
4: Shh. Lips are moving.
3: Mandalay.
1: He's dead, Holmes.
4: Yes, but he gave us the clue to the murderer's identity.
1: How?
4: In the word he mumbled just before he died.
1: It sounded to me as if he said Mandalay.
4: Precisely, old fellow. Never did a corpse give us a clearer instruction to our next and final move.
1: And that is?
4: Back to Limehouse, Watson. Back to Limehouse.

0: Here we are. This is the place.
1: What's this? Another opium den?
0: Yes, I knew since Chumley refrained from smoking earlier on in the night, in order to keep his faculties alert for murder, that an enormous reaction would set in. He'd have to find a den at once, and beyond question, a different one from that in which the murder was committed.
1: But how do you know that he's inside here?
0: Just before you returned to Baker Street tonight, I had a message from one of my regulars. He packed in here after he escaped from the scene of the stabbing.
1: That's a couple of hours ago. He might have slipped away again.
0: No, Watson, tonight he came to drown his senses with a wretched drug. He'll be here. Come on.

0: second injection of caffeine should bring him round. He's heavily drugged, but I think it'll work.
1: Supposing what a 5-pound note will do, isn't it?
0: Yes, Mr. Parker, let us bring Chumley into his private room and... He's coming too.
2: Who are you? What do you want?
1: You remember me, sir? I'm Sherlock Holmes.
2: Yes, I remember you.
1: You're in serious trouble, Mr. Chumley, very serious trouble.
2: Trouble? Well, what trouble?
1: Wayne Layton didn't die. He's badly wounded, but he's going to live. He's at Baker Street now. He wants to go to the police and give evidence.
2: You've got to get me out of this, Holmes. I'll pay you anything. $10,000, $20,000.
1: Why did you stab Layton?
2: He was in my way. I wanted the San Pedro confession. I meant to kill him. But we can fix it up now, can't we, Holmes? We can fix it up
1: now. Yes, we can fix it beautifully, sir.
0: As neat a murder confession as ever I listened to, Holmes.
1: Exactly. Come along, Mr. Chumley. I think some night air will be good for you. We'll take you for a nice drive to Scotland Yard.

0: brought you some kippers, gentlemen. You've both been up all night, and I'm sure you can do it.
1: That's very thoughtful of you, Mrs. Hudson.
2: Yes, indeed it is.
0: What is Mrs. Watson going to say when she finds you've been out all night?
2: Don't worry about that, Mrs. Hudson. She's very understanding.
0: It's lucky for you that she is. Well, I'll go and leave you to your breakfast.
2: Holmes.
3: Yes, Titherell?
2: There's only one thing that puzzles me about this case.
3: Oh, what's that?
2: When Leighton was dying, he muttered the word Mandalay. How did that give you the key to the murderer's identity?
3: Oh, the dead American had never met Mr. Chumley, you remember, except when they bumped into each other in our hallway.
2: Yes, he told us that he recognized him from the newspaper photograph.
3: Being an American, he had no reason to know that the name Chumley is in no way pronounced the way it is spelled.
2: Oh, I never thought of that. Chumley. That name spelt C-H-O-L, Chol, M-O-N-Mon, D-E-Dur, L-E-Y. Chol Mondeley. Mondeley.
3: Precisely, sir. What you thought to be Mandalay was really Chol Mondeley, the name of the murderer.
2: What an amazing case. You did a remarkable job, Holmes. I'm beginning to be confoundedly sleepy.
3: Why not sleep, old chap? Your old room's all ready for you.
2: You take a nap?
3: Oh, dear me, no. I have much too busy a day ahead of me. Let me look at my engagement book. Baxter Square murder. I put the police on the track. The Duchess of Ferrers. Got her material. The princess who was about to run away from home. Good gracious me, let her run. The Pope's cameos. Ah, yes, yes. His Holiness must not be kept waiting.
2: Can I help you again, Holmes? Mary doesn't return until tomorrow.
3: Well, I thought you were sleepy, old fellow.
2: Sleepy rubbish. I never felt more wide awake in my life.
4: That was a swell story, Doc.
2: I'm glad you enjoyed it.
4: And it was really funny when you mistook that old lady for Holmes and she slapped your face.
2: It wasn't very funny at all.
4: Ah, sure it was. Come on, admit it, Doctor.
2: Well, she did look like Holmes in disguise, you know, and you'd have made the same mistake that I did.
4: Okay, okay.
2: Her nose was ridiculously red and she did look like a man.
4: Look, Doctor, forget I ever said anything.
2: What?
4: I won't say another word. I'll keep my mouth closed forever.
2: Oh, come on, I wouldn't do that. Mr. Bartell? Mr. Bartell? Won't you even open your mouth to finish your wine? Your Petri wine?
4: Okay, you win. You know I'll open my mouth for Petri wine any time. That Petri wine is always good wine. And for good reason, too. The Petri family has always owned and operated the Petri business. They've been making fine wines for three generations, since way back in the 1800s. That adds up to a lot of experience. Experience handed on down from father to son, from father to son. The Petri family really knows how to turn luscious California grapes into fragrant, delicious wine. And that's why, no matter what kind of wine you want, I'm sure you'll like it better if it's a Petri wine. Because Petri took time to bring you good wine. And now, Dr. Watson, what story are you going to tell us this week?
2: Well, now, next week, Mr. Buckton, I'm going to tell you a most unusual adventure that Holmes and I had in the heart of the English countryside. It concerns a corpse, a missing revolver, and a beautiful girl who was frightened of her own shadow.
4: Tonight's Sherlock Holmes adventure is written by Dennis Green and Anthony Boucher and is based on an incident in the Sir Arthur Conan Doyle story, The Man with the Twisted Lip. Mr. Rathbone appears through the courtesy of Metro-Goldwyn-Mayer, and Mr. Bruce through the courtesy of Universal Pictures, where they are now starring in the Sherlock Holmes series. The Petri Wine Company of San Francisco, California, invites you to tune in again next week, same time, same station.
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0: Man's deepest desire is for peace. It is part of our human heritage of right living. We want peace in our hearts and in our homes. We look for peace with our fellow men and among nations. That is why family prayer is so important in all homes today. Important for ourselves, for our families, for the world. Because when we gather as a family to pray, to ask God for peace in our homes, we are also asking for God's blessing on the world. Family prayer is the way to true peace everywhere. A wonderful way, because it's God's way.
1: Miss Albanese will return later in the program. Now, Family Theater presents Heaven is Like That, starring Marjorie Chapman and John Lund.

0: The scene is London. At his flat in the smart West End district, Christopher Lane is giving a party. As they always do, Christopher's guests are enjoying themselves immensely. And as for Christopher himself...
1: Mr. Lane, sir.
2: Yes, Wilson?
1: I beg your pardon, sir, but it's Dr. Rogers.
2: Rogers? Ask him in.
1: I took the liberty, sir, but he says he must speak to you privately.
2: I can't do that. I have guests.
1: He said it was most important, sir.
2: Oh, well. Excuse me, all of you.
3: Yes, of course.
2: Rogers, old man.
4: Hello, Chris. I thought you were going to ring me up the morning after I examined you. I've got to talk to you.
2: All right. What's the trouble?
4: Chris, in many ways, the medical profession has made great strides. In others...
2: Yes?
4: We've failed. There are certain diseases we've been unable to conquer. One of them is a very rare blood condition called leukemia.
2: Yes, I've heard of it.
4: Then you undoubtedly heard, too, that at least certain cases are incurable.
2: Oh, yes, I think I knew that. I read... Wait a moment. You're not trying to say that I...
4: That's just what I am trying to say, son.
2: I don't believe it. I'm as well as you are.
4: I would have said so, too, but it so happens that blood tests don't lie. I'm sorry, Chris, believe me.
2: Leukemia. And there's nothing to be done?
4: Naturally, we will try treatment, but...
2: How long? I want the truth.
4: Well, a year at most. Possibly even less.
2: A year at most. A drink, Dr. Rogers?
4: No, Chris, and you shouldn't either. In your condition, alcohol is most dangerous. It might even hasten...
2: Well, why not? Here, I give you a toast.
4: Chris.
2: A little out of season, but still fitting. Very fitting. Dr. Rogers, I give you a happy new year.

0: amigo. I sent another brandy double.
1: Oh, yes, sir. But begging your pardon, sir, shouldn't you call it quits? After all, you had a good many before you came here.
2: Give over, Amy. Let the gentleman have his drink if he wants it.
1: All right. Here you are, sir.
0: Thank you.
1: God blimey. He damns him just like Ireland does.
0: Yeah, you might.
1: How about a cab, sir? It's like no part of London for a gentleman, especially a night the likes of this. And you on steady life. How do you like that?
2: I likes it, Amy. I...

0: That's where I got this.
1: Oh, a silver teapot. It's lovely, Eileen. Mrs. Gamma gave it to you?
0: Oh, heavens, no. Not her. I left it on the fire one day, and one leg melted off. See? It's just taped on now. She was frightfully angry. Took full payment for my wages. So now it's my personal private treasure, in a way. All I've got, that is.
1: I should say it was a treasure. A beautiful one, Eileen.
0: Of course, first I'll have to have it mended for him. To make a stay, I mean.
1: Him? Don't tell me you have a husband.
0: Oh, not yet. But when I get one. I will, of course, someday.
1: Oh, I'm sure you'll get the very best of all possible husbands. And now...
0: Oh, are you going?
1: Yes, I believe I can manage now. You've been more than kind. I'd like to show my appreciation by leaving...
0: What is it?
1: A minor matter, young lady, but I'll trouble you for my wallet.
0: I don't know what you're talking about.
1: There were £50 in my wallet when I left home tonight.
0: £50? But, oh, Lord, that's what they were about.
1: Who?
0: When I was coming up to you, I saw some men beside you, but they disappeared into the fog.
1: It's absurd, but I believe you. There's every reason in the world for me to think you're lying, but I know somehow that you're not.
0: Then you know what's true. I never lie.
1: Eileen, will you answer me one question?
0: I'll try.
1: What would you do if you had only 1 year to live?
0: I'd pray.
1: And after that?
0: I don't know. I never thought. I guess I'd try to decide just who to give the teapot to.
1: That's really all you'd think about. But what about yourself? What about filling those last months with all the pleasure you could find?
0: Who ever heard of finding happiness by going out and looking for it?
1: But one could find it in giving things away?
0: Of course.
1: Eileen, suppose instead of just a silver teapot, you had, let's say, £1,000 to give away.
0: You might as well say 20,000.
1: All right. I will say 20,000. You see, I do have just a year to live.
0: Oh. Oh. It's not true.
1: Oh, it's true enough. And because it's true, I'm interested in what you say. Suppose I were to spend my last year the way you'd spend it in my place. Do you think that you could help me?
0: You mean, help you give the money away?
1: Just that.
0: Why do you need help? Just do it.
1: But you know where there's real need, Eileen. I don't. I'll wager you could think right now of a dozen people we could be of assistance to.
0: Yes. I suppose I could.
1: Of course you could. It would be easy. Will you do it, Eileen?
0: Are you sure you're sober now?
1: Yes, quite sober.
0: And you're not crazy? It's hard to tell these days.
1: And I'm not crazy.
0: Well, then, why would you be doing it?
1: Why? I'm not quite sure, Eileen. Maybe it's because my year is suddenly very precious to me. I prefer to have it filled with happiness. I've already tried other recipes for that. They never worked. Perhaps yours will.

0: Eileen, you did come.
1: Didn't I say I would? I'd begun to think you wouldn't be here.
0: Oh, I'm sorry, my dear. I was delayed at my bank. Well, here's the first installment. Well, take it, Eileen.
1: £1,000? Actually, £1,000. And in my own hands.
0: I suppose you've already figured how to dispose of it.
1: Oh, yes, I have. It's 400 to Mrs. Divers, 300 for Milio, 400
0: Never mind the details. I'm leaving that to you.
1: I'll bring receipts. It should be done by 4 o'clock.
0: Good. Then I'll meet you at my flat.
1: Oh, I couldn't do that.
0: No?
1: It'd be oddly proper, sir.
0: Well, at your place, then?
1: That's not much better.
0: I see. Well, where can you suggest, considering all the proprieties, I mean?
1: Well, there's always a public park. Hyde Park, for instance, near Marble Arch.
0: All right, Hyde Park near Marble Arch it is, at 4 o'clock.
1: Very good, sir.
0: And look, my name is Christopher. Christopher Lane.
1: Yes, Mr. Lane.
0: Christopher?
1: Yes, Mr. Christopher.

0: mister.
1: Yes?
0: Would you be Mr. Christopher Lane, sir?
1: Yes, yes, I'm Christopher Lane.
0: Well, a girl told me to give you this.
1: Oh, thank you. Oh.
0: I say, sir. Have I been fetching all that money and without even knowing it?
1: Yes. £1,000. Listen, son. Where was the girl when she gave this to you?
0: At Mrs. Farney's rooming house on Burberry Street. She was near to crying, sir.
1: Here, take this for your trouble.
0: Oh, I say, a pound note. Thank you, sir.
1: Taxi, here.

0: You shouldn't have come, Mr. Christopher. I sent you back the money.
1: Why? That's what I want to know. Eileen, you've been crying.
0: Suppose I have. Girl has the right to cry if she wants to.
1: Oh, most certainly. But she usually has a reason as well. Do you want to tell me?
0: No.
1: Then perhaps I can tell you. Your friends wouldn't take the money you were so anxious to give them.
0: How did you know? Mr. Christopher, I don't understand it. Mrs. Divers was all of a sudden angry when I offered it. She said whatever gave me the idea that she would take charity.
1: But surely you didn't stop with Mrs. Davis.
0: Well, no. Emilio's father said I must have stolen the money.
1: Eileen, you've just overlooked one thing. The pride of the very poor. It's infinitely stronger than the pride of the very rich.
0: What can we do? People won't take it up when it's offered them.
1: Well, perhaps we can masquerade it a little, Eileen. We can make it look like Providence. And there's no one so poor he doesn't still believe in Providence.
0: How do you mean?
1: Well, suppose you leave that part of it to me.
0: Very well, Mr. Christopher.
1: Look, you couldn't call me just plain Chris.
0: Oh, no, sir. It'd be oddly proper, with my being in service and you a gentleman.
1: Eileen, do you know that you're an anachronism?
0: Oh, I hope not, sir. Is that something one gets over?
1: In your case, I doubt it very much. But you will go through with our bargain now.
0: I don't know.
1: There's something else?
0: Yes.
1: What is it?
0: I don't think I could stand it.
1: Stand what?
0: Well, you know how it is. When you're around someone you like a good deal, even just working with them, you sometimes get attached to them. In a respectful sort of way, I mean.
1: And you're afraid you'd get attached to me?
0: I couldn't help it. And then to see you day after day, always knowing in my heart that you were only waiting for... I just couldn't.
1: You mean it's my dying you're afraid of?
0: It's not just the dying, but after. If we knew just what was beyond it, it might be different.
1: But I do know. And because I know, I'm not afraid.
0: You really know? Tell me, what's it like?
1: Like? Eileen, when in all your life were you the happiest?
0: In all my life? I guess it was the summer Mrs. Gammer took a country house. In Devonshire it was.
1: Yes, I know Devonshire.
0: Oh, do you know? Then you must know what I mean. The soft, green rolling hills and the valleys in between the primroses and daffodils in bloom. And the houses, almost like they were painted against the sky.
1: Well, Eileen, it's very much like that.
0: You mean after?
1: Yes. You see, most people never realize that heaven is really our fondest memories recaptured and our greatest hopes all realized.
0: Yes. More even than we've dreamed. Heaven is like that for you, too.
1: For me, too, Eileen. So surely that's no place for either of us to be afraid of, is it?
0: Would seem foolish.
1: Of course it would. And now let's get to work.
0: All right. Here's a list of people I made out.
1: Oh, yes. We'll take them one at a time. Now, first is Mrs. Davis. Let me see. What would be the best antidote for her overdose of pride?

0: Mrs. Davis, I am here to represent the firm of Lane, Morgrave, and Swithin. It appears that a certain sum of money has been bequeathed to you.
1: Money? Bequeathed to me?
0: Shall I say, willed?
1: Now, I wonder, could that be me cousin Melinda in New York? Poor dear soul. She was very wealthy, I heard.
0: The details will be furnished later, Mrs. Davis. The sum is £397.09.06. Now, if you'll please sign this receipt for our file. But the law firm I represent feels your store is worth £4,000, Mr. Tompkins. And it's only right that a man of your years should retire. I know it's old furniture, Mrs. Higgins, but I'm interested in purchasing antiques. Of course, since your daughter's ill, we needn't disturb things right away. But if you accept payment now... What's our total now? Do you have the figure?
2: I was just checking them. We've given out a total of £15,400.
0: Well, not bad for 8 months' work, is it, Eileen?
2: Not bad at all, sir.
0: That's nearly $2,000 a month, just as we planned it.
2: I know.
0: Oh, here, here. Why are you so depressed today? And how many times have I told you to buy a new dress?
2: But I have, sir. Each time you've told me.
0: Well, then each new one must look just like the old one.
2: Each new one is just like the old one.
0: But that's absurd. And what about your hair? You've never fixed it right. Eileen.
2: Yes, Mr. Christopher?
0: Don't you realize that the Lord made you beautiful because he wanted you that way?
2: Did he, sir?
0: Now, tomorrow I want your hair done properly. You understand? That's an order.
2: If you have any idea of making a lady of me, you're wasting time.
0: But you are a lady in everything that matters.
2: I'm not. I'm a servant girl, and I know my place.
0: Well, maybe class distinctions aren't always as important as they used to be.
2: They ought to be.
0: Eileen, listen to me. For months now, I've wanted to tell you...
2: Mr. Christopher, we have work to do, and we'd better get back to it.
0: All right, Eileen. You know, you're either a very wise girl or a very foolish one. I wish I were sure myself.

0: Dr. Rogers will see you now, Mr. Lane.
1: Thank you.
2: Oh, hello, Chris.
3: Dr. Rogers.
2: What do you know of Dr. Anton Marx?
3: Marx? I've met him. He's just come here from Vienna.
2: Yes, and there was a report in the paper this morning that he has a cure for leukemia, an operation.
3: I know about that, Chris.
2: You knew?
3: And I decided not to tell you. Marx has a theory and nothing more. The operation he proposes has never been performed. Of course, any patient submitting to it would be serving science, I suppose, even if only by proving the theory false. But as to his surviving the operation...
2: Yes, what chance would he have?
3: 1 in 500.
2: And in my case, without the operation, how long have I?
3: I can't be positive. You've altered things considerably by the life you're living now. If you'd gone on as you were, you wouldn't be on your feet today. You may have another 6 months, Chris.
2: I see. Well, I'll take my 6 months, and Dr. Marx can find someone else for his experiment.

0: another evening.
1: Well, you did wear another dress.
0: You said I had to. What's happening? You said you had special plans this evening.
1: You'll see.
0: I finished the accounts. It's all spent.
1: Good, good. That means our job is done.
0: I know.
1: Eileen, come here.
0: Well?
1: Look.
0: A dinner party. There are only two places.
1: For us. Have you forgotten what night this is?
0: What night?
1: An anniversary, Eileen. It was a year ago tonight that you discovered me on Burberry Street. But there's another reason for tonight. I wanted to give you this.
0: What is it?
1: A deed, Eileen. A deed to a farm in Devonshire. Green rolling hills with flowers in the valleys and just one house that looks painted against the sky.
0: You didn't.
1: Why should I give to everyone else, but not to the one person who taught me the real joy of giving?
0: Oh, Mr. Christopher.
1: Eileen, will you go there with me for whatever time is left? I want to ask you to...
0: I can't. You mustn't ask me.
1: I want you to marry me, Eileen.
0: Who am I to marry you?
1: You're the girl I love. The girl who loves me.
0: And if I do love you, what does it matter? Does that make us any less far apart?
1: That makes no difference, Eileen, least of all now.
0: But it does. It must.
1: You're going to marry me.
0: No, I'm not. I'm going away. Our work is done. Our agreement's ended. So, I'll just say goodbye, Mr. Christopher.
1: Eileen, you can't have understood. I love you.
0: Please let me go. And forgive me if I can't stay for the party. But I couldn't. Why'd you have to put it into words?
1: Oh, wait. At least let me send you home in a taxi.
0: No. If I'm going back to my own life, I'd as well start right now. I'll take the underground. Goodbye.
1: Eileen.

0: all right in here?
1: No.
0: Still wouldn't care to eat?
1: No, just leave me alone, will you?
2: Here's a special announcement from the BBC.
0: Very good, sir.
2: A serious accident occurred in the London Underground less than an hour ago.
1: No, wait.
2: An unknown number of persons are dead and scores injured in the crash near Burberry Street Station.
1: Burberry Street?
2: Further details will be brought to us as soon as received. And we hope within the hour...

0: We've done everything possible, Mr. Lane. But with a spinal fracture, well...
1: And there's no hope at all.
0: I'm sorry.
1: May I go in now?
0: Certainly.
1: Eileen.
2: Mr. Christopher. No, I really have spoiled the anniversary. Haven't I?
1: Are you all right?
2: I'm all right. I hope I didn't cause you too much worry. Funny, too. I ran to catch that train.
1: Eileen.
2: Yes?
1: Surely it doesn't matter now.
2: Matter?
1: The gentleman and the serving girl, that couldn't make a difference at a time like this.
2: I don't suppose it could.
1: I do love you, Eileen. So much.
2: And I love you. Chris.
1: There must be a clergyman in the hospital.
2: All right. I'd be happy to marry you, Chris.

0: God hath joined together, let no man put asunder.
1: Thank you. Eileen.
2: About the teapot. You'd better give it to some girl that's not married.
1: I will.
2: And have it mended, so she can make tea for her man when she finds him.
1: I'll have it mended.
2: Christopher?
1: Yes?
2: Would you tell me once again?
1: Tell you?
2: What it's like after heaven is really...
1: Our fondest memories recaptured. Our greatest hopes all realized. Yes, and more. Because eye hath not seen, nor ear heard, nor has it entered into the heart of man, what things God has prepared for those who love him. And there's nothing to be afraid of, because... Eileen.

0: Chris, it's still not too late for you to change your mind.
1: But I'm not going to, Rogers.
0: Don't do it. I beg you. Forget that you ever heard of this operation.
1: But I did hear of it. And I'm glad. All right, I'm ready.
0: Very well. We'll take him into surgery, nurse.
1: Oh, Rogers, there's just one thing.
0: Well?
1: The chances for my coming through this little session, what did you say they were?
0: 1 in 500.
1: I wish it were 1 in 1,000.

0: John Lund and Marguerite Chapman have starred in tonight's family theater presentation, Heaven is Like That. Now, here is your hostess, Licia Albanese.
1: There is a joy here and now in the knowledge that we shall meet those we love hereafter. There is a special joy we as parents have in this knowledge, for we have the happiness of knowing that we are making sincerest efforts to bring up our children to be God-respecting, God-loving citizens for here and hereafter. You'll never know what peace and happiness and understanding can be in your home until you've tried praying together as a family, because a family that prays together stays together. This is Licia Albanese saying goodbye, and God bless you.
0: Before saying goodnight, we wish to thank Marguerite Chapman and John Lund for their splendid performances. Our thanks to True Boardman for writing tonight's play, and to Max Terre for his music. This production of Family Theater Incorporated was directed by David Young. Others who appeared in tonight's play were Dick Ryan, Eric Snowden, Julie Bennett, Buddy Gray, Lester Jay, and Marty Prickett. Next week, our family theater stars will be Fibber McGee and Molly in Advice to the Lovelorn, with Don DeFore as host. 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Don DeFore will be your host, Tony Lofrano speaking. 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

0: this is Randy Stone. I cover the night beat for the Chicago Star. Stories start in many different ways. This one began with a stay of execution and ended with the death of a man's soul.
1: Night Beat, starring Frank Lovejoy as Randy Stone.
0: I didn't like any part of it. It's bad enough that a guy's got to die without being constantly reminded of it. Okay, so you can't live forever, I know that, but when the time comes, it should just end quick, with no warning, no anticipation, no nothing, just like that. Now, don't get me wrong, I'm not scared of the idea, that is, no more than the next guy. I just don't like it constantly tossed up in my face. That's why the managing editor could never sell me on covering the hospital beat of the city morgue. And an obituary is something that absolutely refuses to write itself out of my typewriter. That's what I was trying to tell the guy on the desk when he told me over the phone I had to go down to Joliet to cover an execution.
2: Sure, Randy, I understand, but...
0: No, you don't understand. He had sent somebody else.
2: How many times I gotta tell you I got no one else?
0: How about one of the guys on the day side? Hold him over.
2: Impossible.
0: What's the matter? Afraid to shell out for a little overtime?
2: Cut it, Randy. It's late now. You're gonna have to go some to make it as it is.
0: Now, look, Garrison, I don't want to pull rank on you. But when I took over this night beat, the managing editor assured me my assignments were completely my own. I found my own stories where I pleased. I was all through being a leg for the desk.
2: Well, I've got news for you, Randy.
0: Mm-hmm.
2: When he gave me this job, he told me he was making me an executive, and all I'd have to do was sit back and tell the boys what to do. And that's what I'm doing right now. I'm telling you, get down to the depot and on that train as fast as you can. The execution has got to be covered. You better hurry. There's a storm coming up.
0: So I grabbed a cab. It was clouding up. When I got to the depot, the sky was as black as the city editor's heart. It wasn't my idea of traveling with her, but it's only a short run. We made it to Joliet before the storm broke. The train ground to a stop, it started to rain, and when I was in the taxi on the way out of the prison, it really came down. A perfect setting for the undignified event I was going to be forced to witness. I showed them my press card at the main gate, and they took me straight to the warden's office. Randy Stone, Warden, Chicago Star.
3: Come in, Randy. Sorry you had to come down on a night like this.
0: Well, I can take the storm better than the execution, I'm afraid, Warden.
3: Oh, then you haven't heard.
0: Heard what?
3: Well, you should have been notified. There's been a stay.
0: A reprieve? When?
3: The governor ordered a stay of execution about an hour ago. His office was going to telephone the press. It's too bad you had to come all the way down.
0: It's a great pleasure, Warden, I assure you. Come next election, I might even vote for the governor.
3: Well, I'm pretty relieved myself. I've executed a lot of men, Randy. I don't like it.
0: It's going to be pretty tough having to kill a man, even when the law tells you you've got to.
3: It's the toughest part of any warden's job, Randy. They're all human beings, and everyone with a story.
0: Yeah, but not the kind I like to write, thank you.
3: Driving back to Chicago?
0: No, I came by train.
3: Well, there's no train for a couple of hours. You're welcome to wait here.
0: Oh, thanks, Warden. I think I'll go on into town. Maybe catch a newsreel theater for train time.
3: Oh, excuse me.
0: Sure.
3: Hello. Yes, this is the warden. Oh, Dr. Graham. Yes, doctor. Just a minute, please. Randy.
0: Yeah.
3: Pick up the receiver on that other phone and listen to this.
0: Okay, sure.
3: Yes, doctor.
4: I said I wanted to come over and visit you, Warden.
3: Well, are you sure you want to come out here to the prison, doctor?
4: Yes, Warden. I feel I've got to come out there. I have to.
3: Yes. Have to see what, doctor?
4: Electric chair. I've got to see it.
3: Are you sure you want to see it, doctor?
4: Yes, I've got to. You can't let me, Warden.
3: But you've telephoned so many times before, doctor, and then you haven't come.
4: I couldn't. But this time I'll come.
3: Well, all right. If you feel that it's really what you want, you come ahead and I'll take you over and show you the chair.
4: Thanks, Warden. This time I'll come. Thanks.
3: That's all right, doctor. Goodbye.
0: What is this? This supposed to be some kind of a joke?
3: I'm afraid not.
0: Well, how morbid can a guy get calling you this time of the night so he can come out and see the electric chair?
3: Oh, he won't come. He never does.
0: You mean this goes on all the time?
3: Whenever he's been drinking like this.
0: But a doctor, what did you say his name was?
3: Graham. Howard Graham.
0: Well, it doesn't make sense. No rhyme or reason.
3: Oh, he has a reason, all right. A pretty grim one.
0: It'd have to be.
3: Mm. His son was executed in the electric chair.
0: Oh. Oh, that poor doctor. No wonder.
3: He hasn't ever forgotten it.
0: What did the boy do?
3: He killed a girl. She was going to have a baby. They weren't married, and I guess he couldn't bear to disgrace his family.
0: Oh, and so he did this to his family instead. Theodore Dreiser wrote a book once called An American Tragedy. How many times do these things have to happen before people learn?
3: It doesn't seem they ever learn, Randy.
0: Oh, that poor old doctor. Why does the guy go on torturing himself like that?
3: I don't know. Maybe what psychologists call a substitution of guilt. The father feeling guilt for the crime committed by his son.
0: Yeah, but why? Why?
3: Who knows, Randy? You're the writer. You're the one that's supposed to have the answers about people.
0: Yeah, I got a lot of answers I got. Mind if I look this guy up?
3: No, not at all. I'll give you his address.
0: Might be a column in it.
3: I wouldn't bother him with too many questions, Randy. It's tough enough to forget as it is.
0: He doesn't seem to be doing too much forgetting by himself. The warden sent me into Joliet in his own car. We got to the business district. I switched to a cab and headed out to the doctor's address. If my life depended on it, I couldn't have told you why I suddenly had this intense desire to see Dr. Graham. I'd like to think it wasn't just a morbid interest in the other guy's grief, but then it wasn't in my line of duty either. Maybe my reason was as simple as the question, why? But if I'd stopped to analyze it, then I'm pretty sure I wouldn't have gone. Graham lived in one of the better residential neighborhoods, a two-story brick house looking smug and comfortable behind a wide apron of lawn. I left the cab at the curb, walked up the path to the front porch. There was a light on inside. I rang the bell, waited for somebody to answer the door. The rain had let up for a while.
5: You rang the bell?
0: Yes, I hope I didn't disturb you.
5: What is it you want?
0: Are you Mrs. Graham?
5: She's dead.
0: Oh, I...
5: Killed herself.
0: Oh, I'm sorry.
5: Over the boy.
0: I didn't know.
5: I thought everyone knew. I'm the housekeeper.
0: I'm sorry to bother you. I'm a newspaper reporter, and I...
5: He'll be next. You wait and see.
0: Dr. Graham?
5: Well, who else you think I meant?
0: Well, I don't know, lady. Is the doctor in, please?
5: This time of evening?
0: You have any idea where he might be?
5: Where he always is. Not here.
0: Does he have an office?
5: Yeah, but I don't know what for. I don't have no practice left.
0: Would you mind giving me the address?
5: Morrison Building downtown, but it won't do you no good.
0: Oh, you don't think you'll be there?
5: I'm more likely in the hotel next door to the Morrison Building. In the bar.
0: I see.
5: Drinking himself to death.
0: Well, thank you.
5: If he ain't killed himself already.
0: Yeah, thank you very much. Good night. I thought things like that only came out on Halloween. Oh, well. I climbed back in the cab more curious than ever about Dr. Graham and the macabre set of characters and circumstances that seemed to have been lousing up his life. It was still an hour and a half until train time, so I asked the cabbie to drive me downtown to the Morrison Building. The night watchman took me up in the elevator. I walked down the dim hallway to a door marked Dr. Graham, but the housekeeper was right. The doctor wasn't in his office. The night watchman evidently expected me to be coming right back down. The elevator was still waiting at the end of the hall when I got back.
6: Now...
0: Yeah, I was looking for Dr. Graham.
6: Yeah, figured you were.
0: Well, he's not in. The office is dark.
6: I could have told you that.
0: Well, what did you let me come up here for? Why didn't you tell me he wasn't in?
6: You didn't ask me. I'm one for minding my own business. They come and go, but that's when they ask me. I don't butt in.
0: Well, I'm asking you, do you happen to know where I might find Dr. Graham?
6: Well, you might find him at home.
0: Oh, I just came from there.
6: The only other place would be is next door.
0: What, in the hotel?
6: In the bar.
0: Oh, swell, swell. Would you mind taking me down?
6: Should be.
0: You seem to know the doctor pretty well.
6: Not so.
0: You know his son, too? The one that, had the trouble?
6: He had the electric chair.
0: Yeah. Did you know him?
6: That's right. This one. Knew the girl, too. The one was killed.
0: You did?
6: Yeah, oh, one of the old doc's patients. Brought her up in the elevator quite a few times.
0: Doc is, doing too well these days, I hear.
6: No, kind of gone out of practice, you might say, since the trouble.
0: Uh-huh. Thank you. I think I'll try and find her next door. By the way, what does the doctor look like?
6: Oh, don't you know him?
0: No, that is, I've only talked to him on the telephone.
6: Oh, well, he'd be at the bar. He's a kind of middle-aged man. Heavy shit. He looks like a doctor. You'll know him, all right.
0: I'm sure I will. I went back out to the street and told the cab driver not to wait. Then I went next door to the hotel, walked through the half-empty lobby and into the bar. Just like the watchman said, I didn't have a bit of trouble spotting Dr. Graham. He was the only customer in the place, sitting on a high stool at the far end of the bar. I climbed up alongside him and motioned to the bartender who had his ear on the jukebox. Hey,
7: Yeah. What's it gonna be?
0: Make it a gimlet.
7: Gimlet?
0: Yeah, you know, it's in a martini glass.
7: Of course I know. You're trying to tell me how to run my business?
0: No, certainly not. I just didn't know if you understood.
7: 17 years I've been mixing drinks in the finest place.
0: Now, look, fella, now don't get me wrong.
7: Shaved dice, dried gin, little sugar, lemon peel, and lime juice.
0: That's right. There's no way.
7: Only. Lime juice got to be imported.
0: Oh, I didn't know that.
7: We ain't got it. Not imported.
0: Well, that's all right. Just make it a martini, then.
7: In taste, you can't tell the difference if lime juice is imported or regular. So I make you a gimlet. That's what you order, huh?
0: Sure. Make it any way you like. Imported, regular. What's the difference?
7: Nobody ever complains before.
0: I'm not complaining. Look, what's the matter with everybody in this town? Everybody I meet tonight gives me double talk. All I want's a drink. I don't care what you bring.
8: Bring the gentleman what he wants, Bartender.
7: Okay, Doctor.
0: Well, thank you, Doctor.
8: Not at all.
0: I can really use a drink tonight. I'm a little on the jumpy side.
8: Nerves can be a treacherous thing.
0: No, it's more than that. I've been over to the state prison.
8: Tonight?
0: Yes, I came down to witness an execution.
8: In the electric chair?
0: It was called off. There was a stay of execution.
8: I've seen many men die. I'm a doctor, you know.
0: Yes, I know.
8: I've never seen a man die in the electric chair.
0: Well, it's pretty rough.
8: Have you ever seen the electric chair?
0: Yeah.
8: Would you mind very much describing it to me?
0: Well, I'd rather not, Doctor. See, I know who you are.
8: I'm Dr. Gray.
0: Yes, my name is Randy Stone.
7: One gimlet, just like you ordered.
0: Okay, thank you very much. As I was saying...
7: Aren't you going to taste it?
0: Sure, later.
7: Well, maybe you don't like it.
0: Well, sure, I like it. Here, if it'll make you happy. Oh, yes, it's fine, just fine.
7: Sure, I told you.
0: I'll call you when I'm ready for another one.
7: 17 years, I'm mixing drinks, he tries to tell me how to make a kiss.
0: As I was saying, Doc, you know, I know who you are. I was in the warden's office tonight when you telephoned.
8: Warden's office?
0: Yeah. I'm a newspaper man. It's only fair that you know, because I want to ask you a couple of questions.
8: And what kind of question?
0: They're rather personal.
8: Well?
0: For one thing, why do you keep on telephoning the warden?
8: Didn't he tell you?
0: Yeah, he told me.
8: Because I want to see the electric chair.
0: Now, look, Doc, that's not going to help. You know it isn't.
8: I know I'll never be able to go and see it, but I've got to call him. It's a compulsion. I drink and I telephone him and I drink some more. It's kind of a circle.
0: But don't you realize you'll never forget that way? You're just torturing yourself.
8: No. Down deep, I know why I call him. But it's a secret. Nobody's supposed to know. You see, I'm the one that's guilty. It should have been me who died in an electric chair.
0: Look, Doc, I know how you feel, but you got it all wrong. A father can't go on being responsible for the sins of his son. Even in the Bible, it's the other way around. Try to bring up your kids the best way you know how, but after they reach a certain point, there's nothing you can do. You did your best, it just didn't work out.
8: No, you don't understand. It was my child. I'm the one who's guilty. I'm the one who should have paid. That's why I telephoned the warden. That's why I got to see the electric chair.

0: 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And now the conclusion of Night Beat.
1: By the time the bartender got through proving to me that he really knew his business, it got to be kind of late and just a little wet out, so I missed my train. As the evening grew more and more confused, so did Dr. Graham. Somehow, after talking to him, I didn't feel quite so sorry for him. He seemed to be enjoying his strange fixation on the electric chair. It was different from just a father's grief. The guy seemed to be going off his rocker. I vaguely remember pouring him into a cab after the bar closed and then checking into the hotel for the night. When I woke up, the sun was beating through the window. I put in a call to Chicago and got the paper on the phone.
2: Good afternoon, the Star.
1: Afternoon? Honey, is it that late?
2: I beg your pardon?
1: What time is it?
2: Well, one moment, please. I'll give you our information,
1: sir. No, wait a minute, honey. It's Randy Stone.
2: Oh, Randy, why didn't you say so? Gee, everybody's been calling for you all morning.
1: Oh, fine, fine. Give me the desk.
2: Just a second, Randy. I'm ringing.
1: Thank you.
3: Yes.
1: How are you, Phil? Randy Stone.
3: Randy, for the love of Mike, where have you been?
1: In Joliet, where you sent me last night, remember?
3: I know, but that was last night. Where are you now?
1: In Joliet.
3: But the execution was called off. Why didn't you come back?
1: I had to stay over. There was a storm.
3: Oh, rats, the trains were running.
1: Well, maybe next time you won't send me out of town on an assignment I didn't want in the first place.
3: All right, all right. When are you coming back?
1: As soon as I can get dressed and catch a train.
3: Get dressed? At this time of day?
1: I work the night beat, remember? When you dayside lads are catching up in your beauty sleep, I'm working.
3: Just exactly what kind of work were you up to last night, Stone? Or does that come under the heading of personal?
1: Personal, my eye was following up a contact, a human interest yarn the warden touted me on.
3: And?
1: Well, it fizzled out, that's all. There was a doctor here whose son was executed last year for murder.
3: That's nice. Be sure and check in at the office when you get back.
1: Okay, I'll see you later, Phil. Hey, Phil, you worried too much.
3: Goodbye.
1: The guy's got to get himself a nurse. Yeah?
4: Mr. Stone.
1: Talking.
4: This is Dr. Graham. I met you in the bar last night. Do you remember?
1: Oh, certainly. How are you, Doctor?
4: I wasn't sure whether you were still in the city.
1: Well, I kind of overslept. By the way, how did you know I was staying over at the hotel?
4: Well, you mentioned that you were going last night before I left you.
1: But I didn't think you'd remember. You were feeling no pain when I put you in the cab, Doc.
4: I always remember everything. That's my difficulty.
1: Well, what can I do for you, Doctor?
4: I said a lot of foolish things last night.
1: Oh, I don't think so.
4: It was the alcohol talking, not me.
1: Well, maybe the alcohol just made it a little easier for your heart to put it in words.
4: Did you believe the things I said?
1: Well, yes, certainly.
4: Everything?
1: Of course. I just didn't approve of everything.
4: I was hoping you wouldn't remember.
1: Well, fortunately, I do.
4: Yes. Unfortunately.
1: I'm sorry, Doctor.
4: It isn't good to remember some things. Cause such unhappiness.
1: What are you trying to say, Doctor?
4: I shouldn't want them to bring you unhappiness. That would be such a pity. You'd be better off dead.
1: What the? Hello. Hello, Doctor.
2: Operator.
1: Is this the outside operator?
2: No, this is the hotel operator. Can I help you?
1: I was just talking with somebody and I was cut off. Can you connect me again?
2: I'm sorry, sir, but that was an outside call and your party's disconnected. If you have the number, I will be glad to call it for you.
1: No, no, thank you. No, thanks very much. Never mind. I have an idea my party hung up. After that choice bit of dialogue, and before breakfast, mind you, I was convinced that the telephone, like the noble horse, had outlived its usefulness. I took a fast shower and climbed into yesterday's clothes and then stopped off at the barbershop in the lobby to get rid of the stubble on my chin. It was now after 2 o'clock. I could either have breakfast or stop at the bar to take care of the butterflies that seemed to be nesting in my stomach. The butterflies won out. My bartender friend of last night was back on duty listening to the same tired old recording.
5: Yeah, yeah. What's it going to be?
1: Oh, hello. The doc around?
5: No, no. A little early for him. What's it going to be? Gimlet?
1: No, I don't think so.
5: But you were drinking gimlets last night?
1: Yeah, I know.
5: You don't like them?
1: Well, not today. Thank you. I'll try a stinger.
5: You didn't like the lime juice because it wasn't imported.
1: I loved it. I loved it. I just happened to want a stinger today. Something to settle my stomach.
5: But stinger tastes like licorice.
1: I know. It's the anacetamol brand.
5: Well, licorice is not good for the stomach. Maybe something with bitters.
1: Oh, no, no. Not again. Look, just forget the whole thing. Forget I ever came in here.
5: What's the matter? You mad?
1: No, I changed my mind. I'm in no mood for another basic course in bartending. I think I'll have breakfast instead. With a little tomato juice and coffee under my belt, I felt some better, but not nearly so good as I would when I got out of this town and back to my own. I seem to be living upside down on the Ferris wheel ever since I got on that train yesterday afternoon. Or maybe it was just my subconscious still fighting against my undue familiarity with the general subject of death. Oh, I shook that ugly word out of my mind. After settling up with the cashier and checking the desk clerk about my train time, I made my formal exit from the hotel. The fresh air and the bustle of traffic picked me up, and I started walking in the general direction of the train station. There was a dark blue sedan parked in front of the hotel and started up just as I swung out of the lobby, but I didn't pay any attention to it. Not until I got to the corner, that is, and started to cross the street. The car had been inching along behind me, and just as I stepped out into the intersection, its engine roared and the car came straight at me. This was no accident. The car didn't stop. Whoever it was, it deliberately tried to run me down. I got a fleeting glimpse of the rear of a blue sedan as it sped down the street. I couldn't make out the license number, but right above it was one of those little green crosses, a doctor's car. Dr. Graham, it must be. And he tried to kill me. I wasn't hurt, but I was mad. I couldn't believe that I'd almost been killed. It didn't make any sense. I couldn't figure out why Dr. Graham or anyone for that matter would want to kill me. Unless the poor guy was really unhinged and he resented my putting my nose into his affairs. But that'd make him more than just psycho. It would make him homicidal. And that was something I just couldn't walk away from now. I brushed some of the street off the seat of my pants and headed back to the hotel bar. There was a question or two I wanted to ask the fancy drink mixer.
5: Well, you back again, huh?
1: Yeah, same guy. How about turning off that tune, huh?
5: What's the matter? Don't you like it?
1: I like it, but I've heard it before. Huh?
5: Okay, okay. Gimlet?
1: Yeah, make it double.
5: Okay, double gimlet. You see? I don't give you no argument. Mm-hmm. You say double, I give you double.
1: Thank you, thank you. Say, has Dr. Graham been in here in the last hour since I was in before?
5: Sure. You didn't see him?
1: No.
5: I told him you was looking for him.
1: Well, I checked out of the hotel.
5: Yeah, he was asking about you.
1: He was asking about me. Now, what do you want to know?
5: Well, just if you ask me anything about him.
1: Oh, I see. How long have you known him, Doc?
5: Oh, I don't know. He comes here.
1: Has he been coming along?
5: Oh, mostly since the boy was... You know.
1: Yeah, I see. Before that?
5: Once in a while. Never drinks much before.
1: He come in with his son?
5: No. He come in sometimes with a girl, though.
1: What girl?
5: His patient. The girl the boy killed. They had a big argument in here one night.
1: For the doctor and the girl?
5: That's right. Doc kept saying he would kill his wife if she found out.
1: Found out what?
5: I don't know. Just if she found out. But the boy, I guess.
1: About the boy, about himself.
5: About the boy, of course.
1: And last night, why did he say the child is mine? I'm the one that's guilty.
5: What are you talking about? You crazy?
1: Now, sure, I must be crazy. It couldn't be true. So why would the doctor try to kill me?
5: Who tried to kill you? When?
1: Never mind. Tell me. Have you ever seen Dr. Graham's car?
5: Sure, lots of times.
1: What kind is it?
5: Sedan.
1: What kind of sedan?
5: Blue sedan. Why?
1: Now, where's your phone?
5: Booth in the corner.
1: Thank you. Graham, Gates, Gordon, Gordon. Oh, Graham. Albert, Charles David, Emma, Frederick, Howard Graham, physician residence.

0: of Dr. Graham there?
1: He ain't in.
0: You know where I can reach him? It's urgent.
1: He's at his office.
0: Are you sure? It's terribly important.
1: I said he's at his office. I just talked with him there.
0: Uh-huh.
1: You're the man he was expecting?
0: Yes. Yes, I guess I am. Thank you very much. Now I knew it. Dr. Graham was a murderer. He was literally guilty, not just a substitution guilt. And last night he told me more than he wanted to. Sure, that's why he'd asked me on the phone if I'd believed him. He was as guilty as he could be. But of what crime? Once again, I took the elevator up to Dr. Graham's office, and this time he was in. I opened the door and walked into the reception room. Another door marked private was standing open. Inside, the doctor was waiting for me, seated at his desk, a small black revolver in his shaking hand.
2: Come in.
0: Oh, I see you were expecting me, Doctor.
2: Yes. I was expecting you. Close the door.
0: Certainly.
2: You know, don't you?
0: Oh, yes. I know, but I can't understand it. Can't understand how any human being could possibly do such a thing.
2: You know. But you'll never tell. Because I'm going to kill you.
0: Oh, no, you won't, Doctor. Because you're afraid. You're a coward, Dr. Graham. You're afraid if you kill me, you'll be caught. Wouldn't be anyone left to blame it on this time. Wasn't your son, it was you who killed that girl, wasn't it?
2: You know.
0: She wasn't the boy's girlfriend at all. She was yours. Isn't that so, Doctor?
2: Don't say that.
0: An affair with one of your patients, and you were afraid your wife would find out. Wasn't that it?
2: He would have killed her.
0: Well, what about this? Didn't this kill her? And your boy, your own son. I don't see how anyone...
2: No, no, no. It was his idea. He wanted to take the blame so his mother would never find out. He would have killed her. He knew that. This way, it wouldn't be so hard on her, he said. A good lawyer could fix things so that he wouldn't have... So that he wouldn't have...
0: Die in the electric chair?
2: The electric chair. Now you know why I had to see. Why I had to keep telephone. Why I could never go and see. You're right. Just don't. I'm a coward. I can't.
0: Well, that's why you're not going to kill me now. You're afraid. You know you're safe as long as I don't tell, and I won't tell, Dr. Graham. The police will never know. You'll never go to trial, and you'll never be sentenced. You'll never see the electric chair, Doctor. Every hour of every day, you'll pay for your crime. You'll die again and again and again. God pity you. Sit doing the one thing I swore I'd never do. Writing an obituary instead of a story. Dr. Howard Graham, age 51, died from heart attack following confession of murder. Let me see, what day is this? Monday, August 21st, 1950. Contributing cause, death of son, death of wife, and of his own soul. Yep. But who are we to judge? As it says in the book, leave him to heaven. Copy, boy.

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1: Hey, what's the idea?
2: Easy part. He's holding a 22 under the counter.
3: Yeah, and it's liable to go off. Now move.
1: Oh, cut it out, Clayton. He wouldn't shoot, not right here on the boardwalk.
3: No, wouldn't be hard to stage a little accident in the shooting gallery. Now march.
2: Better do as he says, Bart.
3: All right, you're talking sense. That's it, right back here. Now, Mac.
4: Yeah, Mr. Clayton?
3: Take over out here and be ready to close up when I give you the word.
4: I got you, boss.
3: Now, gentlemen, I'm taking you into the back room. You've been asking so many questions, now you'll get a few answers. Move.
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0: an echo of the past, an exciting past, a romantic past, the era of the horse and carriage, gas-lit streets, and free-for-all football games, the era of one of the most beloved figures in American fiction, Frank Merriwell. 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Today, The Unwelcome Rescue. Frank and Bart are spending their summer vacation from Yale this year at Atlantic City, where the two young friends are working as lifeguards. And so as our story opens today, we find them on the beach talking to Inza Burris.
1: I think it's wonderful. When Aunt Belle told me we were going to rent a beach cottage for the summer, I had no idea you two would be working here as lifeguards.
2: Well, I'll let you in on a little secret, Inza.
1: What's that, Bart?
2: Frank didn't decide to take this job until he heard you were going to be here.
3: Bart, come on, Bart. You know as well as I do. We talked about it all winter.
2: Well, sure. I was trying to talk you into it. But you never did decide until you heard of Inza's plan.
1: Don't tease him, Bart. The main thing is we're all here and we'll have a lot of fun. Isn't the steel pier the most amazing thing you ever saw?
3: Hey, speaking of the pier, what time is it getting to be?
2: It must be nearly 3, judging by the sun.
3: Oh, we've got to get to work.
2: Yeah, that's right. I nearly forgot.
1: Where do you have to go? I thought you were on duty here on the beach.
3: We are, but every afternoon at 3, we take the dory out and patrol the water around the pier.
2: It's on account of that new cannon act on the pier.
1: Cannon? Oh, you mean the girl they shoot out of the cannon.
2: That's right. Look over there on this side of the pier. You can see the net stretched out in the water.
3: Well, we have to be out there to make sure all bathers stay away from the net during the act.
1: You better get started. The crowd's beginning to gather on the pier.
3: Aren't you going to stay and see the act?
1: I have to help Aunt Belle unpack. Besides, I saw it yesterday.
2: You did? How'd you like it?
1: Oh, it was all right, I guess. There wasn't much of a crowd there.
3: I know. The management has been a little disappointed, I hear. Well, Bart, we'd better get ready.
2: All right, with you.
1: Oh, and by the way, Aunt Belle wants you to come over for dinner tonight.
2: Fine. We'll be there.
3: And maybe after dinner we can go for a stroll on the boardwalk.
1: It's a date. See you then.
4: Oh, Lola? Miss Lola?
5: Yes? Oh, hello, Mr. Farrell. We're just getting ready for the show.
4: Where's your partner?
5: Albert?
4: Yes.
5: He's right over there by the cannon. Hey, Albert. Manager wants to see you.
4: Huh? Oh, hello, Mr. Farrell. What's on your mind?
6: Your act. When I hired you last week, you guaranteed me crowds at every performance. Where are they?
4: Take a look around.
6: I am looking. Is that what you call a crowd? Why, this pier has to operate a lot near capacity to show profit, and you're not drawing.
5: Yeah, but the weather's been bad, Mr. Farrell.
6: Weather, Your act is bad. Now, get this, Albert. I want to see an improvement, a big improvement, or you get your notice. Is that clear?
4: What do you want us to do?
6: That's up to you. Now, just get me some crowds, or out you go. Here, crowds, or out you go.
4: Yes, sir.
5: Yes, sir. Is that all you can say to him?
4: What do you want me to do, jump off the pier?
5: A good idea. He talks as if he's going for place.
4: He does. Take it easy, Lola.
5: Take it easy? I risk my life every day, get shot out of a cannon, and what happens? The manager comes along and tells us our act is no good.
7: Well, what's going on here?
4: Oh, hello, Clayton. Say, you never met my partner, have you? Lola, this is Rod Clayton.
5: How do you do?
7: How do you do?
4: Clayton's an old friend of mine, Lola. Runs the shooting gallery over in the boardwalk.
5: How nice for him.
4: Don't mind Lola, Clayton. She's a little sore at Farrell.
7: Oh? What's on his mind?
4: He's threatening to fire us unless our act improves.
7: Fire you? Hey, that's serious.
5: Well, I'm glad somebody sees it that way. Now, if you'll excuse me, I got to get into my costume. It's time for the act.
4: Sure, honey. Run along. I got some business to talk over anyway.
5: If you take my advice, you'll do less talking and more thinking. Goodbye.
7: Goodbye. Hey, Al. Is it true
4: about Farrell? Does she look like she's kidding?
7: Well, this is bad. You've got to keep the act running through the summer at all costs. It's too late now to change plans.
4: Yeah, I know. So how about the powder for this show? Which do we use?
7: Red powder until I tell you different.
4: Good. That's what I have in the cannon now.
7: Yeah, but about the act? What's wrong? Does he want bigger crowds?
4: So he says. How are we going to get him, Clayton? After all, it's just a girl getting shot out of a cannon. What else can we do?
7: Well, you've got to find some way to hypo it. Get it talked about.
4: Well, we already put handbills all over the boardwalk.
7: Oh, handbills, handbills. You need more than that. What you want is some big publicity. Wait a minute. I think I've got it. Tell me, how far can you trust this kid?
4: Laura? Ah, she's all right. She wants to see the act go over.
7: And she'd play along with a stunt?
4: If it meant putting a

0: Why's that? How's that?
1: Fine. And that's in place, all right. I guess everything's under control.
0: All right, good. Oh, they're announcing the act now. I'll pull a safe distance away.
1: Not much of a crowd over there, looks like.
0: That's too bad. How's this? Far enough away?
1: That's fine. Better turn around this way if you want to see it.
0: Well, there goes the cannon into position.
1: There's the girl climbing down the barrel. Watch now. She'll fly right out this way.
0: There it goes.
1: Frank, look.
0: Hey, she's overshooting the net. She'll land 10 yards away. Good Lord, she'll drown 50 yards. I'm going after her.
1: I'll get the boat over alongside.
0: Take it easy, Murph. I'm on my way. And I'll reach out your hand.
2: You get away from me, you idiot.
0: Hey, watch out. I'll get you aboard the boat.
2: Get away from me. You're spoiling everything.
3: You need help, Frank?
0: You better give me a hand. She's hysterical.
2: I am not hysterical. Now get out of here. Leave me alone.
1: Hey, get over here next to the boat where I can reach you.
0: Come on, miss. We just want to help
2: you. I say I don't need any help. Let go of me.
1: I've got her arms now. I'll get her aboard.
0: Get up there.
2: I said let me go.
1: Now take it easy. You're safe in the boat.
2: Well, I'll show you how safe I am.
1: She hit me.
0: Let me put her arms behind her.
2: No.
0: There. Now sit down and let us get you ashore. We're going to rescue you whether you want us to or not. Row ashore, boy.
1: Right.
2: Oh, you've ruined everything. Do you hear me? You've ruined everything.
0: Well, that was a delicious dinner, isn't it?
1: Oh, it sure was.
4: Thank you.
0: Let's sit out on the porch for a while before we start down to the boardwalk, huh?
1: Sure, Enzo. Come on.
4: All right.
0: Take that chair, Enzo. Nice out here, isn't it?
4: I suppose so.
0: Look, Enzo, about the rescue today,
4: Whatever gave you the impression I was thinking about that?
0: Well, you are, though, aren't you? You've been acting sort of peeved ever since you saw that big story about it in the newspapers.
4: Nothing of the sort. She's a very pretty girl, isn't she?
0: I didn't notice.
1: Well, she's not bad. I mean, if you like that type.
0: Oh, look, Enzo, I had to rescue her. I couldn't let her drown, could I?
4: Judging by the picture in the paper, she was in no danger.
0: Oh, you mean that one of me carrying her ashore?
4: With her arm around your neck. She was grinning like a Cheshire cat, and right into the camera, too, I noticed.
0: Well, as it turned out, she wasn't in danger of drowning, but I didn't know that at the time.
1: Well, Frank's right, Enzo. Suppose she had been in real danger. How would it look for two lifeguards to stand by and watch her go under?
0: We were only doing our duty, both of us.
4: Just the same, to take part in some cheap publicity scheme. That's all it was.
0: Yeah, I agree with you. Must have been a deliberate trick. That's the only way I could explain her being so mad when I pulled her out of the water.
4: Mad?
1: Oh, you should have seen her, Enzo. She fought like a tiger when we tried to get her into the boat.
0: And that's why I was holding her when we put her ashore. Every time I let go of her arm, she'd hit one of us.
1: She sure did. You ought to see the sock she gave me.
0: Oh, I wish you could have seen Bart's face.
4: I can imagine. Then it wasn't a publicity stunt, at least on your part?
0: Of course not. Do you think I'd have anything to do with a thing like that? No, Bart and I were just doing our job, that's all.
1: That's right. Personally, I'd like to throw her back into the water after she hit me. The only trouble is, Frank and I thought she was hysterical from fear. Drowning people get that way lots of times.
4: Oh, well, it's all over anyhow. Let's forget it. What about the stroll on the boardwalk?
1: Bullseye, Frank.
4: Beautiful shooting, Frank. That's five in a row.
0: Here, Enzo, why don't you try?
4: No, I couldn't hit the side of a barn.
5: Good evening, Mr. Merriwell.
0: Huh? Oh, good evening.
5: Well, don't you recognize me? I'm Lola, the girl you rescued today.
0: Oh, yes, I know.
5: I want you and Mr. Hodge to meet my partner, Albert.
6: Hiya, boys. Say, thanks for what you did this afternoon.
1: No, wasn't anything, sir.
6: You're too modest. You saved Lola's life. We're both very grateful to you. Yes, sir, very grateful. Excuse me a minute. I see my friend Clayton back there. Wait a minute, Lola. I'll be right back.
5: All right, Albert. Well, Mr. Merriwell, aren't you going to introduce me to your pretty friend?
0: Oh, sure. Miss Enzo Burrage.
5: How do you do? It's a real pleasure, Miss Burrage. Or may I call you Enzo?
4: Yes, if you like.
5: Well, I've got a confession to make.
1: Confession?
5: Yeah, about this afternoon.
0: Well, we know you weren't drowning, if that's what you mean.
5: Yes, it is what I mean. But I want to explain why. You see, Albert and I were going to lose our jobs because we weren't drawing a big enough crowd. So we hit on a scheme. I would deliberately overshoot the net and pretend to be

0: drowned
1: him. I thought so.
0: And then the crowd would get good and excited, and Albert was going to leap in and save me.
1: Well, wasn't that pretty dangerous? You might have hit the water wrong.
0: Not much chance of that. You see, Mr. Merriwell, I'm not only an expert swimmer, but I'm also a high diver. Now you can see why I was so mad at you two.
1: Well, we spoiled your act by rescuing you before Albert came.
0: Yes, but at the time I didn't know you two were two famous Yale athletes. All worked out better than we dared hope. On the strength of the publicity you gave us, we've been signed up for the whole summer.
1: Well, congratulations.
0: Thanks. Now you can see why Albert and I were so grateful to you both.
2: Do you mean to say you're actually glad that you'll be shot out of a cannon all summer long?
0: Hey, it's a good job. Good jobs aren't easy to find in this business.
2: But my goodness, doesn't it hurt? I mean, when they shoot you out of the cannon?
0: Oh, gracious, no. It's just a gimmick.
2: A gimmick?
0: A trick. You see, there's a spring platform inside the barrel, and I stand on that, and it shoots me out like a, what do you call it?
1: Catapult.
0: That's it. The powder has nothing to do with it. That's just for show. Actually, I've already left the barrel when the explosion goes off.
2: Oh, I understand now.
1: Well, there's one thing you could explain to me, though.
0: And what's that, Mr. Merriwell?
1: Well, in most acts of that kind, the smoke is white or black. How is it the smoke in your act is red?
0: Ah, that's just for show. Sometimes the smoke is even green.
3: Yeah, I'd like to see that.
0: Well, I think I've talked about myself long enough. Don't let me interrupt your fun.
1: Oh, that's all right. We were tired of the shooting gallery anyway.
3: What do you say to some refreshments? There's a stand right here next door.
0: Hey, sounds good to me.
1: How about it, Enzy?
2: Fine. I'm anxious to hear some more of Lola's story.
4: Oh, Clayton, what's the news?
5: Wait a minute. Close that door.
4: Sure.
5: All right, now sit down. I'll give you the whole story.
4: Right.
5: You're getting some action at last, Al.
4: Huh?
5: A freighter clears New York Harbor tomorrow morning. She'll be laying offshore in time for your first show tomorrow.
4: Then we'll use the green powder.
5: Check. Here it is. Take it with you.
4: Huh?
5: Use enough of it, will you? The captain sent me word that he could hardly see the signal last time.
4: He'll see it all right. Don't worry.
5: Well, he'd better. This is an important shipment. We're sending out more guns tomorrow than ever before. Now, we all stand to make a big pile on this deal, and I don't want anything to go wrong.
4: I know. Hey, we fixed up the act yesterday.
5: Yeah, that's what I see by the papers. Good work. Oh, Lola doesn't suspect anything, does she?
4: Not a thing. She's a good kid. She wants the act to succeed.
5: All right, now remember, use the green powder in both shows tomorrow unless something goes wrong.
4: Yeah.
5: If it does, I'll get in touch with you, and then you can use the red again.
4: I got you. But make sure nothing does go wrong. I get nervous every time we send out a shipment, Clayton.
5: I know. But after tomorrow, there won't be any more for a couple of weeks at least. I'll get back to the boardwalk.
2: Frank, watch this and tell me what's wrong with my crawl stroke.
1: Go ahead, I'm watching.
3: The way she kicks her feet, Frank. See that?
1: Yes, you're right. Enza!
2: What is it?
1: The trouble with your stroke is you're not kicking fast enough. I'll swim over and show you.
3: No, hold it, Frank. Take a look over at the pier.
1: Oh, gosh, that's right. It's time for the act. I'll show you later, Enza. You'll have to go to the beach. It's time for the cannon act.
2: All right, Frank. Here I go.
3: Well, look at the crowd they've drawn today, will you?
1: Quite a mob. I guess their publicity stunt did some good, Bart.
3: Oh, there's the cannon in position. Here we go.
1: I hope she doesn't miss the net this time.
3: No, she won't. Watch it.
1: Oh, look there. Green smoke this time.
3: Yeah, here she comes, right for the net. Wow. Look at that land.
1: Nice work, Lola.
0: Thanks, Frank. And listen to those cheers. Hey, this act really hit it now. Thanks to you.
2: Honestly, I never get enough of the boardwalk. Isn't it exciting?
1: Oh, it's fun, all right.
3: Say, how about going back to the shooting gallery? I'd like to get revenge for yesterday.
1: Any time.
2: Oh, wait. Let's stop at this booth up here first.
6: Darling, prize like a real life baby. Lucky, lucky, lucky. Finest prize on the whole boardwalk. And it's all yours if you win a simple game of skill. What do you say, boys? Step right on and try your luck.
1: Well, you mean this place over here, Enzo?
3: You know, I think that genuine Cupid doll has caught her eye, Frank.
2: Yes, isn't it, darling?
1: Well, what do you have to do?
6: What do you have to do, he says. My son, all you have to do is throw 3 baseballs through the small opening at the back of the stand. 3 shots for 1 dime, the 10th part of a dollar.
2: Try it, Frank. I'll bet you can do it.
1: All right, here's your dime.
6: That's it, my boy, and here are the baseballs. Let's see what you can do with them.
3: All right, come on, Frank. Show him that control of yours. They count on the batters 3-0.
1: All right, here goes.
6: Uh-huh, right through. Pretty good, son. 2 more to go.
3: Okay, Frank, come on. 1 strike. 2 more right over.
1: All right, here's number 2.
6: Ah. Hey, right through. Clean as a whistle.
3: Oh, you haven't seen anything yet. 1 more, Frank.
1: All right, here's the last one.
6: And another winner. Everybody wins. Here you are, little lady. A genuine Cupid doll who cries like a baby.
2: Thank you. Isn't it a cute little thing? Oh, does it really cry?
6: Just tilt it forward like this, miss.
2: Oh, how cute. Thanks, Frank. Now we'll go to your shooting gallery.
6: Hey, looky, looky, looky. And I'll be next to take home.
0: Well, look who's here.
2: Hello, Lola. See what Frank just won for me?
0: Hey, say, that's real cute.
2: Tiny as it is, it's a real mama doll. Listen.
0: Quite a prize. Oh, but say, have you had your palm read yet?
2: Is there a palm?
0: Sure, over there. See the sign? Say, they say she's wonderful, too. I'm on my way over there now. Want to come along?
2: Oh, I'd love to. How about it, Frank?
1: Well, Bart and I were going to the shooting gallery.
0: Ah, let them go to their shooting gallery, Enzy. We can meet them later.
3: Sure, Enzy, go ahead. You're not interested in the shooting gallery, and we don't care about the palmers. So it's an even trade.
2: Well, all right. I'll meet you over there in about half an hour.
1: Right. Come on, Bart.
2: Oh, just a minute, Frank. Could you keep the doll for me? I might lose it.
1: Sure, I'll slip it right into my pocket.
2: Thanks. See you in a little while. Come on, Lola. Let's see how good this fortune teller really is.
1: Well, I finally hit something.
3: It's about time. What's wrong with these guns?
7: Oh, we've been having some trouble with them lately, gents. I complained to the boss about them, though. Oh, here, try these.
3: Oh, no, thanks. It's not much fun shooting with these worn-out guns.
1: Haven't you got any better ones?
7: Well, wait, here's the boss. I'll ask him. Oh, Mr. Clayton?
8: What's the trouble, Mac?
7: It's these guns. Can't we break out that new shipment? The boys here are kicking.
8: Well, I don't see why not. I meant to tell you before. Go ahead and open up the new crate. We don't want any accidents here, you know.
7: Oh, sure, boss. Just waiting for you to say the word. Oh, stick around, gents. I'll get you some new guns to shoot with.
1: Go right ahead. We'll wait.
7: Let's see. Yeah, this is it. Yeah. Just get this cover off here. That does it.
3: Hey, those look like pretty fancy guns.
7: Not you fool.
8: That's the wrong crate.
7: Oh, sorry, boss. I'll cover it up.
8: Yeah. That's the carton I meant over there.
7: Oh, sure, boy, sure. I'll get him.
1: Well, that's a funny type of gun for a shooting gallery, Mr. Clayton.
8: Huh? What do you mean?
1: That crate he just opened by mistake. Those weren't 22s packed in there, were they?
8: What are you talking about?
1: Well, I got a pretty good look at them. They're Springfield repeaters.
8: Ah, you're crazy. What would I be doing with military rifles?
1: Pretty unusual thing, Springfield rifles outside of an army.
8: Well, they must have been sent here by mistake. Come on, Mac, get that other box open.
1: But guns like that just aren't sent around by mistake, Mr. Clayton.
8: All right, smart boys. Suppose you walk around this counter and don't say anything.
3: What's the idea?
1: Easy, Bart. He's holding a .22 under the counter.
8: Yeah, and it's liable to go off. Now move.
3: Hey, cut it out, Clayton. He wouldn't shoot. Not right here on the boardwalk.
8: Oh, no? Wouldn't be hard to stage a little accident in the shooting gallery. Now march.
1: Better do as he says, Bart.
8: Now you're talking sense. That's it, right back here. Mac.
7: Yeah, Mr. Clayton?
8: Take over out here. I'll be ready to close up when I give you the word.
7: I got you, boss.
8: Now, gentlemen, I'm taking you into the back room. You've been asking so many questions, now you'll get a few answers. Move. That's no use, son. That gag's on good and tight.
9: Clayton, Al, shut that door. Mac, what's the idea of bringing these kids back here?
8: Well, they started asking questions about the Springfields. Mac opened the crate in front of them by mistake.
9: Those are those Yale kids who got us all that publicity.
8: We can't take a chance on having them talk now.
9: But they didn't know anything. They couldn't have. Now you bring them back here and show our whole hand.
8: I had to do what I tell you, Al. They knew something was wrong the minute they saw those military rifles. You've got to keep them out of the way until after tonight.
9: You must be nuts. After tonight, then what? They can go right to the police with the whole story.
8: Well, they better learn to speak Spanish then, because the only police they'll see sure won't speak English.
9: Wait a minute.
1: You're going to put them on the freighter?
8: Well, can you think of a better idea? They'll be out of the way for a couple of months. By the time they get back, we'll be gone.
1: You're right. That's exactly the way to handle it.
8: All right, now come on. We'll lock them in here until we get the rest of the shipment loaded on the lighter. I'll tell Mac to keep an eye on them.
1: Let's get a move on, then. Well, boys, never thought you'd be taking a South American cruise, did you?
7: Lady, you'll have to stand clear of the counter. I'm closing the gallery.
2: But are you sure you haven't seen two young men waiting around here?
7: For the last time, lady, no. Now look out for the door.
2: Oh, it's no use, Ensign. Just the same, I'm going to wait a little while longer.
7: All right, go ahead, lady. The boardwalk's open to the public. But don't expect me to wait with you. So long.
2: What do you suppose happened to them, Lola?
0: Well, they probably stopped at some other booth. They'll be along.
2: But it isn't like them. They promised to meet me right here.
0: Now, relax, Inza. They'll be along.
2: Wait. Hey, did you hear that?
0: Hear what? Oh, that. It's just a cat, I guess.
2: No, Lola. That almost sounds like that doll of mine Frank was carrying.
0: Hey, it does, sort of, now that you mention it.
2: Coming from this alleyway. Come on, let's take a look.
0: I'm right with you. Oh, I don't see anything around here.
2: Cries are louder now, though. Seem to be coming from somewhere in the building.
0: Oh, this is just the back of the shooting gallery. Oh, it must be a cat, Inza. Come on back to the boardwalk.
2: No, there it is again. Look, here's a window with a drawn shade. It's coming from just inside. Well, I'm going to look in.
0: You can't, kid. The window's too high.
2: I'll stand on this box. There.
0: Can you see around the barn?
2: A little. Doesn't seem to be anyone inside. I'm going to open it if I can.
0: Be careful.
2: It's Frank and Bart. They're in here bound and gagged.
0: Oh, kid,
2: we've got to get them loose.
0: Well, I'll go get Albert. He can help
2: us. All right, but hurry.
0: I will.
2: I think I can get in here by myself. It's worth a try anyway. I can just get over this sill. I'll get that gag out of your mouth, Frank.
1: We're just in time. Quick, get my hands free.
2: I'm working on them. Turn your wrist a little. Yeah, that's it. Now.
1: Good work. Mm-hmm. Now, Bart.
2: I'll get the gag.
1: Here's my knife. I'll cut him loose.
10: Oh, that's a relief. Someone's coming.
2: Well, maybe it's Lola. She went after Albert.
10: No, it's those men coming after.
1: Quick, Inza, behind that screen.
2: All right, thanks.
1: Come on, Bart. Put the handkerchief back in your mouth and your hands behind your back.
10: Right.
8: Well, good work, Mac, getting rid of those girls.
7: Oh, it was easy, boss. I just ignored them.
8: All right, now, let's move these two kids down to the shore. We've got to hurry.
7: All right, take this one first.
1: Not so fast, Mac.
7: Hey, turn loose.
1: What's that fighting, Bart?
7: Help me for that gun.
1: One, Bart. No fight.
7: You.
10: Well, that takes care of them. So I'm taking those other guys.
2: I brought Albert to help you.
1: Get your hands up, all of you.
0: Hey, Albert, where did you get that gun?
1: Your boyfriend happens to be part of this gang, Lola.
10: Shut up, you.
2: Albert, I can't believe it.
1: What's that? Jump him? Pick up that gun. I've got his arm.
10: Now get your hands up fast.
8: All right. Don't shoot.
2: Albert, I thought you were going to help him.
1: He can't help anyone now, Lola. Not even himself. Come on, Albert. You and your friends have a date with the police.

0: Yes, and that's the whole story. The three of them were using the Cannon Act and the shooting gallery to cover up their operation.
1: And a pretty slick setup, too. It was a cinch to store the guns at the shooting gallery.
2: Ah, oh, but to think that they'd use my act as a signal,
3: That's why they used the different colored smoke.
2: What a fool I was, trusting that Albert.
3: It wasn't your fault, Lola. But now what are you going to do?
2: Oh, I'm all right, Imsen. I got a pretty good job. Mr. Farrell, the manager, is going to let me do my high diving act for the rest of the summer.
3: Well, I'm glad it all turned out this way.
1: So am I, Imsen. I mean, if it hadn't been for that mama doll of yours that Frank had in his pocket, we'd be out on the high seas right now instead of on this beach.
0: Yeah. Well, the mama doll was the only way I could call for help. I'm certainly glad you heard it.
3: So am I. I never thought I'd actually be grateful to a crybaby.

so ends another exciting adventure with Frank Merriwell, beloved hero of American fiction, brought to you in a new series of stories by the National Broadcasting Company. And be sure to listen again next week at the same time when Frank Merriwell brings you another exciting adventure. Frank is played by Lawson Zerbe, Bart is Hal Studer, and Inza is Elaine Ross. Other members of the cast were Earl George, Richard Keith, Lon Clark, and Mary Patton. Original music is by Paul Taubman. The Adventures of Frank Merriwell is written by Ruth and Gilbert Braun and William Welch. And the entire production is under the direction of Jack Cuney.

0: During this holiday weekend, many of us will enjoy one of America's greatest treasures, our forests and woodlands. Let's remember that the holiday we celebrate is dedicated to the preservation of our nation's heritage. And a part of that heritage is our natural resources. It's the duty of each of us to be careful, for it takes only a moment's carelessness to destroy a forest that cannot be replaced. If you're going hiking or camping or on a fishing trip in the woodlands during the holidays, follow these simple rules. Crush out cigarette, cigar, or pipe ashes. Break matches in two after you've used them. Drown out all campfires and then stir the ashes and drown them again. Check to find out about fire laws before you start any fire. And most important of all, remember that there are no exceptions to these rules. The risk of carelessness is too great. Forest fires can be prevented. 9 out of 10 of them are started by the thoughtlessness of people like you and me. Enjoy America's forests, but help protect them. Anyone can start a forest fire. Only you can prevent them. Remember to meet the Meeks 1/2 hour from now, and stay tuned now for the adventures of Archie Andrews, heard over most of these NBC stations. Mel Brandt speaking. This is NBC, the National Broadcasting Company.
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0: Once again, the Damon Runyon Theater brings you another story by the master storyteller, Damon Runyon. And this one, A Light in France. And to tell it to you, here is Broadway.
1: Thanks. It is of a midsummer evening not so long ago that I am sitting in Mindy's waiting for my order of potato pancakes and sour cream when I feel a tap on my shoulder. Now, I am certainly not expecting gendarmes because I am a law-abiding citizen. So I look up without a care in the world. And then I wish to leave, and leave fast. I am not able to say a word to the citizen who does the tapping, because how does one open a conversation with a ghost if one meets one in Mindy's? I sit there with my mouth open, and the ghost sits down and says,
2: "Your mouth is wide open, Broadway."
1: Morris, go away. You are dead. You will not like the food here anymore.
2: Do I look like I am dead?
1: I will not argue the point. I will leave.
2: Sit down. Take it easy.
1: Never again.
2: Look, Broadway, cinch me.
1: Definitely not.
2: Listen.
1: I have got nothing to listen to except the sound of my steps going away fast. If I am able to move.
2: I am not dead.
1: Yes, Lamarie. A long time ago, they find what is left of you in a ditch over in Jersey. There is quick climb in the ditch and your shoes, which are identified. The gendarme says it is you, and that is good enough for me. Now, I order some potato pancakes. When they arrive, enjoy them and give my regards to everybody who is dead.
2: Will you listen to me? I am not dead. I never am dead, and I do not expect to be for quite some time. That is, unless...
1: I do not see what you have got to think about. You are
2: not dead. And would you like to hear why I am not?
1: No, you cannot convince me.
2: Let me try. It is a very good story.
1: No, I will... A good story?
2: Very good. You will like it.
1: If I listen, will you promise to go back to being dead?
2: Sure. I know you cannot resist this story. You settle back and let me tell you something.
1: Naturally, it is a great shock to me to see more. Even if he says he is alive, I believe the gendarmes who identify his shoes after they pull him from the quicklime in Jersey. However, I am willing to listen to reason, especially if it is surrounded by a good story. And it is very good indeed. And I will tell it to you in a minute.

0: tells me that time people think he is deceased more than someone, he is in France, where he goes to get away from certain citizens who wish to decease him. It is in 1939 that he comes to a little town on the seacoast. A very nice place for a guy on the Lamoureux. For a citizen who wishes peace and quiet. He puts down his suitcase at a little inn there, and one night he is looking over the place when the scene is as follows.
1: Good evening, sir.
2: Huh? Who is that?
1: You are a very nervous young man, aren't you?
2: Look, come on out where I could see you, unless you wish me to scatter some lead in your direction.
1: It's impetuous, aren't you? Very well.
3: Well, I think you can put that gun away.
2: Who are you? How come you speak English where there is nothing but French?
3: Probably because it was my native tongue.
2: Yeah? You American?
3: Well, with reservations. My name is Thaddeus Blackman.
2: Blackman?
3: The name means nothing to you.
2: Blackman.
3: Thaddeus T. Blackman.
2: Oh, sure. It is a small word.
3: I found it so, particularly when I saw and heard you this afternoon. For a moment, I was worried.
2: I guess you were.
3: But I fancy myself a student of, well, people. You didn't look like a policeman.
2: Thank you.
3: You're welcome.
2: So this is where you land to, huh, Thaddeus?
3: This is where I retire.
2: Sure. What about 16 zillions of cash? I read about you, Thaddeus. You make a nice score, and the U.S. government would like to ask you some questions.
3: Which I am in no position to answer.
2: I guess not. I do not know the legal lingo, but...
3: It was called embezzlement. However, I was not at fault. But the officials, you understand, would not understand.
2: Officials are very official and narrow-minded.
3: Precisely. And since you seem to know that, I take it you, too, have had encounters with law and order?
2: Thaddeus, you put it fancy, but there is more truth than poetry.
3: Good. We shall get along splendidly. Now, have you a match for my pipe?
2: Sure.
3: Here.
2: Go. Someday I will invent a pipe that does not go out.
3: In which case, we'll make a fortune. Well, shall we take a walk?
0: Thaddeus become very friendly indeed because they have a lot in common. Then it comes up the next day. Maury walks inside the little inn and sees Thaddeus sitting at a table talking to a doll. And the scene is as follows.
2: Hiya, Thaddeus. Nice morning, huh?
3: Good morning, Maury. Sit down.
2: Thanks.
3: Maury, I want you to meet Marie. Marie, this is Maury.
4: How do you do, monsieur?
2: She talks English.
3: I taught her.
4: Oui, Monsieur Blackman, he teaches me English. Someday, maybe I'll go to America, oui?
2: Why not, doll? I think you'd get along. Yeah, I think you would.
3: Marie.
4: Oui?
3: I'm all out of matches for my pipe. Would you mind?
4: Certainement, oui. Yes. I will be back in a present.
3: Marie is a lovely girl, Maury.
2: Thaddeus, I have got eyes.
3: So I noticed.
2: Meaning what, Thaddeus?
3: I've grown very fond of Marie.
2: Oh, no poaching, huh, Thaddeus?
3: I'm afraid you misunderstand, Maury. Marie runs the inn. She's been very kind to an old man who at times becomes very lonely. Sometimes, even tired of living.
2: With all the dough you got, you are tired of living?
3: Maury, there are certain things money won't buy. That's tight, but sometimes the tight and hackneyed things are the only truth. You know what I'm talking about, Maury?
2: Not yet. Proceed.
3: Marie, for example, I've come to look upon her as a daughter. I love her.
2: You are a funny guy, Thaddeus.
3: But you understand.
2: Sure. When I was a kid, I owned a teddy bear. Every place I go, I take the teddy bear. I remember that fuzzy little thing even now. Sometimes I wish I still have it. It is like a
3: symbol of what you had when you were a kid.
2: Sure, that is right.
3: Marie is a sort of teddy bear to me. See?
2: Yeah, Thaddeus, I see. Okay, we will leave it at that.
0: And that is the way it stands. From what Maury tells me, this Marie is a very classy doll indeed. But Maury makes no play. Meantime, he and Thaddeus get more and more friendly. Then it comes up one day when Maury is in his room. Suddenly, the door opens.
5: Reach your way up, Maury.
2: Well, well, well. Mike's the mugger.
5: Yeah. Brother, I chase you all over, Maury.
2: Uh-huh.
5: You give me a lot of trouble. Little Jim and Delt says to me, Mikey says, go find Maury, I find him.
2: Sure, you find me. So?
5: I got a job to do, Maury. I got nothing against you. But business is business.
2: How much?
5: Kid. I got to go back to the States, and I got to tell little Jim and Delt that I get you.
2: So? Tell him.
5: I got to tell the truth, Maury. Otherwise, someday somebody finds out you're still kicking. And then little Jim and Delt will say to me, Mike...
2: Why do you lie to me?
5: So, I gotta protect myself.
2: Yeah, sure.
5: It's always puzzling the little Girondeau how you'll get away, Maury. He sends you out to Turkey Joe, but Turkey Joe does not come back.
2: They find my shoes.
5: Sure, sure. But they do not find Turkey Joe. Little Girondeau is smart. He says nothing to the cops, but he says to me, Mikey says...
2: Find Maury.
5: I find you. Understand, Maury. I got nothing against you. This is a business proposition.
2: Come in.
6: Maury, have you heard
5: that... Shut that door, Pop. Get over next to him, Pop.
6: Maury, what is this?
2: The kiss off, Thaddeus.
5: Pop, you're coming an awful bad time. Now, if little Girondeau is here, he would say, Mike,
2: you're not going to...
7: He will tell you, Thaddeus, that business is business.
5: Maybe this strikes him funny.
2: Cut it out, Thaddeus.
6: Oh, you don't understand, neither of you. You, whatever your name is...
5: Mike.
6: Very well, Mike. I'm afraid you're too late.
5: Huh?
6: If you go downstairs and look in the street, you'll see the town is full of French soldiers. No one can get in or out. I'm afraid this will be awkward for you, Mike.
5: Soldiers? What do you mean?
7: I cannot get out.
6: Mike, a war has just started.
5: War? War?
6: Yes, it's come. France and Great Britain have declared war on Nazi Germany. I'm afraid, gentlemen, we're trapped here.
0: What Thaddeus says is true, and it saves Maury's life for the time being. Mike does not wish to take the chance because it seems he hears of the French gendarmes, who Maury tells me are really cool gendarmes. Also, he learns that in France they cut off your head instead of putting you in the hot seat, and Mike considers this a repulsive way to die. So he holds off. Then, one day, the scene is as follows.
6: An interesting situation, isn't it, Maury? Mike?
5: What are you laughing about, Thaddeus?
6: Three rogues. Three consciousless rogues.
5: I am not a rogue.
6: Oh, but you are. So am I. I'm wanted as an embezzler. Maury is wanted by someone called Little Girondeau, and you're a hired killer.
2: Yeah, it is funny. Yeah,
5: I do not see a thing to laugh about. We are here for months already. Little Girondeau were worried.
6: Trapped by a huge, vicious war. A little tiny war in the midst of a wholesale carnage. The situation has its humor. You see, I...
2: That is Marie.
5: Yeah, and Ronnie.
6: Something's wrong. Something's happened. Here, Marie. Up here.
5: Take it easy, doll. What is the matter?
6: Marie, look at me. What's wrong?
8: Oh, please tell me.
6: The Germans. What about them?
2: Well, what happens now?
6: Gentlemen, you think you're gangsters? Unless I miss my guess, the Nazis will come here. They'll want this harbor. Then, whatever you've seen up to now will be as child's play.
0: Thaddeus says that, and they look at each other. Maury will not leave there, and Mike cannot go unless he gets Maury, and Thaddeus is stuck too. Well, what happens later is quite a strange tale, and I will tell you about it in a minute.

0: Like Thaddeus says, it is not long before the Nazis move in and take over. The place swarms with them. Then, one day, about a week after they are there, Maury and Mike get a little surprised. They are taken to an office, and there the proceedings go as follows.
1: Sit down, boys. Sit down.
2: Mike, look who it is.
3: Well, Alfred, it is Bassicker.
2: Well,
3: he runs hoochers for little children, though, in the old
1: I have the honor to serve the Reich and the Fuhrer. I am head of the Gestapo here.
3: Well, knock me over with a sash weight.
2: Okay, Bassicker, what is the pitch? Why are we here?
1: I found out about you the first day I was here. You wish to leave here, yes?
2: No.
3: Yeah.
1: You do not wish to leave mine?
2: No.
1: Well, that is peculiar. Why? Oh. I think I see Mike and Molly.
3: Wait a minute. Can you get me out of here, Vasikov?
1: Maybe. But it costs money.
2: Same old Vasikov, always looking for a fast buck.
1: Look, I've occurred you something. I advise you to leave while you can. For consideration, I can arrange it. Later will not be so easy.
2: Why not? We are neutrals. We can leave any time we want to.
1: I tell you, later will not be possible.
2: Why not?
1: Dumbkopf, believe me when I tell you.
3: Listen, Vasikov, how much do you want?
1: $300.
3: That much, huh?
1: That much. Oh, I do not know why I bargain with you. I could just... And who would know?
2: Well, you play a nice game, Bassicker.
1: I do not play games. I will give you until tomorrow. That is all. If you do not decide by then, well... you have until tomorrow.
0: So Maury and Mike go back to the inn. There they see Thaddeus, and they tell him what goes on. Thaddeus thinks for a minute, and then says...
4: You say, Vasikov said it wouldn't be possible for us to get out later?
2: That is what it says.
0: What are you thinking about, Thaddeus?
4: Come outside with me.
2: What for?
4: Come on.
2: What is the idea, Thaddeus? We are alone in there.
0: Listen, once...
4: Just listen.
2: What is that?
4: Construction work.
2: So?
4: Today I watched laborers come into the village. Hundreds of them. And loads of concrete and steel. They're building a submarine base in the harbor.
2: Sure. Subs. A perfect spot for them.
4: Once they're built, we'll never get out. But this Vasikov. Can you trust him?
2: Him? Oh, not very far.
4: But he wants money. Offer him more than the 300.
2: Why?
4: Tell him to get us a boat. Gasoline. Once we get to the channel, we can get to England.
2: Sure. What do you say, Maury?
4: What do you say, Mike?
2: Look, a little Jill Gibbard. I guess I would rather take one of your slugs than one of theirs.
0: So they make up their minds to take Vasikov's offer. And Vasikov says he will arrange everything. Then it comes up one night, and the three of them are going back to the inn. They hear something.
5: What?
2: That is Marie.
4: Come on.
2: Cut it out, Bassicup. Get out.
3: You always do like the change, Bassicup.
2: Are you all right, Marie? It's all right. Maybe you better beat it, Bassicker.
1: I give orders here. You remember that.
2: Keep your paws off this kid.
1: She has a brother in a concentration camp. All I do is offer to help him. That is all.
3: Oh, that is all.
1: What else? And you will remember that one word for me, it will be too bad for you.
4: Herr Vasikov, don't touch this girl ever again.
1: We'll leave that up to her. Maybe she wishes to help her brother. Maybe. Listen.
3: Wayne's.
5: English airplane.
1: Quick, the lights. Put them out.
3: You're scared, boss.
1: Put them out. I'll kill you. Put them out.
4: Better put them out, Maury.
2: Sure.
1: And after you do, stand at the window against the moonlight. Hurry. Now, stand still. Stupid animals. They pass right over the base.
4: One little light to show them the way and...
1: What did you say?
4: Nothing. Nothing at all.
1: I warn you. If anyone so much as lights a match, he will be shot without question.
4: May I light my pipe?
1: Now, Yes. I will go now, and gentlemen, what we have discussed has become more expensive.
0: Well, a couple more nights go by. Vasikov says it is hard to get hold of a boat and gasoline, but finally he tells Thaddeus, Maury, and Mike that he arranged it, and that the boat will be in Little Cove waiting for them. Now, Maury and Mike do not trust Vasikov, so they decide to do a little looking around. They wait until it is dark. Then they sneak past the guards and get to where Vasikov says the boat is.
2: See anything, Mike?
3: Yeah, there is a cove, all right.
2: Any boat?
3: I cannot see from here. Listen, the English farmers are here.
2: Boy, what they could do to that base with a couple of nice eggs.
3: Sure, and all we gotta do is stand up and light the way and get shot down.
2: Mike.
3: What?
2: Would you do it?
3: Do what?
2: Tip the limeys?
0: You're crazy.
3: This is not my war. I do not start it, and I do not wish any part of it.
2: I am just thinking of that kid Marie and Bessica.
0: Well, stop thinking about it and sneak down to the cove and look for that boat.
2: Yeah, I will be right back.
3: Sure.
2: Wait a minute.
3: Well?
2: Mike, do you smell something?
3: Hmm? Smell anything? Like what?
2: Take a good sniff.
3: There is some kind of a smell.
2: Yeah. Mike, you work for little Gerandel.
3: So?
2: So does Vasikov a couple of years ago.
3: You are crazy. What are you talking about?
2: Take another whiff.
3: You know, it smells exactly...
2: Sure.
3: Maury?
2: Vasikov. Come on, we will go back and tell...

0: understand. If Vasikov got the vote for us and these tins of gasoline, why should he do what you say he's going to do?
1: Simple, like ABC, Thaddeus. He takes the dough from us, lets us make a break for it in the boat, then has us rubbed out. All he has to do is scream to the gods along the coast, and boom, we are cooked, and he is a big hero. You see, Thaddeus?
0: Yes, I do. And he gets rid of us altogether by...
2: I got another idea. Anything around here that can open one of them gas cans?
1: Why, Mike?
2: I just think of something.
0: Here's a knife.
2: Uh-huh.
1: Now watch.
2: I remember in the old days when Kasikov was running hooch. There's a trick. There. It smells like gasoline, but like they water hooch in the old days, this gas is watered.
1: Well, well, old Vasikov thinks of everything.
0: Will the boat run on that?
1: Not good.
2: If anybody chases us, we got no chance but water gas.
0: Well, gentlemen, it looks as though Vasikov is not such a Vasikov after all.
2: Maury, got any ideas?
1: Yeah. Wait for him. Play it dumb. And take him along with us. See?
3: So, they wait for Vasikov to show up later that night. He does. It is around midnight when he comes in. He looks at him for a couple of seconds, then says...
4: Everything is ready. The boat is in the cove. The gasoline is here. Could not get it to the boat by day, but it can be carried at night.
1: Vasikov, we are thinking that maybe you should go through the village with us, just in case we are stopped, which we will be.
4: Of course. I take you in my car. It is a pleasure.
1: I guess it is.
0: One more thing, Vasikov. Marie is going with us.
4: What? Oh, no, that is not in the bargain.
0: It is now.
4: She will stay here.
0: I'll pay you $1,000.
4: No, for that I will not bargain. Why, you must think of her poor brother in the concentration camp. If she leaves here, I will not be able to help him. It would break a heart.
1: Nuts. I got enough. Maybe you think we do not tag you for a double-crosser, huh? Water, gasoline.
4: Get away from me.
1: Here, take it.
4: You... I fix you for this. Listen, the English bombers again. The lights, put them out. I said put them out, I shoot. Do it.
1: Out then.
4: I will shoot the first one who moves.
0: You know, all those bombers need is one light by the harbor to see what's going on. One light.
4: But there is none. Put out that match.
0: My pipe keeps going out, but I have a better idea. Here, Vasikov, catch it.
5: Holy mackerel, he is on fire.
1: He's burning like a torch. That is pretty good gasoline after all. Vasikov, run. Run for the harbor, the water. It is your only chance. Run for the water. Look at him go.
5: He lights up the whole street.
1: Listen. Listen, the bomber's coming back.
5: Vasikov is taking those bombers right to the harbor.
1: I think it's too late for them to shoot out of it.
0: Did it work?
5: Hey, we forgot about Thaddeus. You all right, Pop?
0: I'm all right. Now.
1: You are hit, Thaddeus.
0: Yes.
2: Thaddeus, you certainly cooked our chances of getting out of here.
0: Sorry.
2: I guess not.
0: Try to get away later. Take Marie.
1: Sure, Thaddeus. Sure. But what about you?
0: I think I'm going to stay here.
2: Well, that does it, Maury.
1: Yeah.
2: Looks like his light is out.
1: Yeah. But, brother, what a one he lights in France.
3: The story Maury tells me so far, but it is not ended. And what the payoff is, I will tell you in a minute.

0: like I say, Maury gets up to where the English bombers wrecked the Nazi submarine base, and old Thaddeus does a permanent faint. Then, Maury says to me,
1: "So, we get Marie and we go to the cove. There is so much excitement and shooting that nobody sees us."
0: "Yeah, I see that, but what happens to you and Mike and Marie?"
1: "Well, Marie is back in France now, and Mike and me enlist in the RAF. We are in for the rest of the war. We pass over the little village quite a few times, and we always look down on Thaddeus."
0: "But does not Mike wish to put the slug on you?"
1: "We hear that little Girondelle is taken care of over here. So Mike figures that a deceased cannot hold him to a contract. So that is that."
0: "Yeah, that is that, yeah. But, Maury, what is it that makes you figure Vasikov is going to double-cross you?"
1: "The smell, Broadway, the smell, I tell you that."
0: "What smell?"
1: "Oh, well, remember I am supposed to be rubbed out by Turkey Joe?"
0: "Yes."
1: "In fact, they find my shoes in quicklime in Jersey."
0: "So?"
1: "Well, when I see what Turkey Joe is going to do, I object. There is an argument. He loses. I put my shoes on his feet because mine are a little worn anyhow."
0: "This explains everything that goes on in Jersey."
1: "Look, once you smell quicklime, you never forget it. I smell it that night in France. That is the way Vasikov is going to get rid of us and leave no trace, because we are neutrals and he wants no trouble."
0: "Oh, I see.
1: Well, I got to be running the logs now. I have got to see the district attorney."
0: "Huh? You are going to the DA?"
1: "Sure. I wish to start with a clean slate. I will plead self-defense, and it is. Anyway, I'm supposed to be dead. Maybe the DA will be glad to leave it that way."
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2: The Irene Dunne, Fred McMurray Show. 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

0: the Irene Dunn, Fred McMurray Show, with Irene Dunn as Susan Armstrong, owner and editor of the Hillsdale Morning Star, and Fred McMurray as George Harvey, her ace reporter. You know, no matter what takes place in a newspaper office, it all has to do with news. And what is taking place this morning is no exception to that rule, even though you might think so.
1: Try to get it through your head, Sammy. And I might add, try to get it through your nose, too. Now, once more. Bonjour.
2: Bonjour. How's that, Miss Armstrong?
1: That's horrible enough to strain our peaceful relations with France.
2: Well, how can I say it right when I don't even know what it means?
1: It means good day. Now, try it again.
2: Bonjour.
1: Look, Sammy. Before we give it up as a bad job, let's try the most necessary one of all, the French for mister. Monsieur.
2: Monsieur.
1: Monsieur.
2: Monsieur.
3: Could replace Canasta. How many can play at a time?
2: Miss Armstrong's trying to learn me French.
3: You might try teaching him English first, Susan. It might help.
1: He knows better than to say learn to teach.
3: I guess he's just stubborn, I guess.
2: Can I go now, Miss Armstrong?
1: May you go now?
2: That's what I'm asking you.
1: Yes, Sammy.
2: Monsieur, bonjour. Monsieur, bonjour.
3: What's with this gay Paris routine?
1: Have you read the late edition of our paper?
3: Well, I write it. Don't get time to read it. Something I missed?
1: Anatole Dubriac will be in Hillsdale this morning.
3: Well, should I be glad?
1: Well, it depends on what makes you happy, I'd say.
3: Oh, little things. Yachts, polo, country estates. Hey, the guy sounds like a Frenchman. League of Nations or something?
1: Only one of the top five couturiers of Paris.
3: Oh, that has something to do with women's dresses, doesn't it?
1: He designs women's gowns.
3: My slip. Sorry, it was showing.
1: George, he's stopping at the General Grant Hotel. Now, you better hurry right down.
3: What for?
1: He's good news. Very good news to every woman in Hillsdale.
3: Yeah, and bad news to every man. Why don't you cover him if you think he's such hot news?
1: May I remind you that I am the editor?
3: Not at all, boss. Not at all. I've got it carved right here on my chest.

0: Mr. Dubriac?
1: Oui, monsieur.
0: I'm George Harvey of the Morning Star.
1: The Morning Star?
0: Yes, a newspaper. I'm a reporter.
1: Oh, oui, oui. Come in, please, won't you?
0: Thanks.
1: Please, sit down, Mr. Harvey.
0: No, thank you.
1: You wish to interview me, no?
0: The boss's order. She figures there's a story and you're coming to Hillsdale.
1: She? She, you work for a woman?
0: She happens to own the paper. Anything wrong with that?
1: You mean, no. Sometimes that can be very romantic.
0: Yeah, sometimes.
1: Me, I work for many, many women. N'est-ce pas?
0: Oh, good for you. You're a long way from France. Why did you come to Hillsdale?
1: To find a typically perfect American woman.
0: In Hillsdale?
1: In New York, they tell me this is the place.
0: Oh. You don't mind a silly question.
1: You ask anything you like.
0: What do you want with the perfect American woman?
1: To create beautiful designs for her. We have lost so much business to your American designers that I am here to study their trends and perhaps do even better.
0: Nice work, I'll say that.
1: No. You can tell me, where is this most perfect woman in Hillsdale?
0: We have a saying in America, it pays to advertise.
1: Oui, but every woman would think that she was the one, n'est-ce pas?
0: Yeah, figures. Make it a contest, then, and you be the judge.
1: Contest. Excellent, the very thing. Now, how do I make this contest?
0: You go to a newspaper, tell them your troubles, and your contest is made.
1: But you are a newspaper.
0: I'm a reporter. You'd have to see the boss.
1: And your boss, she's a woman, no?
0: According to my latest survey, yes.
1: Monsieur, I'm beginning to like this whole idea.
0: Well, you vote your way, and I'll vote mine.

0: Bonjour, monsieur.
1: What?
0: That's French.
1: Oh, that's what you think.
2: Well, George, how'd you get along?
1: Well, come see, come saw. That's French for so-so.
2: Oh, you don't sound very enthusiastic.
1: I'm not. Routine assignment, dull subject, no news value.
2: One of the greatest designers in France.
1: Well, what was I supposed to do? Kiss him on both cheeks?
2: Oh, that's one of the French customs.
1: Okay, so I didn't get through the customs.
2: No kidding. What was he like, George?
1: Well, he was like a guy that designs gowns.
2: Tall, short, thin, bald, mustache.
1: He's looking for the perfect American woman in Hillsdale to make some glad rags for.
2: Why, George, you ended that sentence with a preposition.
1: No, that's because I'm speaking to a lady. Here are my notes, Susan. It might be better if you wrote up the story.
2: That was your assignment, Mr. Harvey, and you'll write it.
0: Monsieur Dubirac to see Miss Armstrong.
2: Oh? Oh? Just tell him to come right in, Sammy.
1: I'll see you, Susan.
2: No, no, you'd better stay here, George. I might need an interpreter.
1: He talks with his eyes, too.
3: Miss Armstrong, have I the pleasure?
2: Monsieur Dubirac.
3: Oh, Madame Enchantée.
1: I'm George Harvey, remember me?
3: Maybe, maybe, but of course, the reporter.
1: Well, now that we all know each other, suppose we form a happy little group, huh?
2: In just what way may we serve you, monsieur?
3: You have not told her about the contest?
1: Well, I haven't had a chance.
2: What contest, George?
1: I told him the Morning Star would run a contest to pick the perfect American woman in Hillsdale.
2: Oh, that's a wonderful idea. Well, of course we will. Every woman in town will be interested in that, and every woman will be... Is anything wrong with
3: you? Madame, you will stand up, please.

0: Madame, your figure divine, your beauty heavenly, the shoulders so chic, the waist so petite. What is there else, eh?
1: Did you check her back teeth?
0: Teeth? This I do not understand.
2: Mr. Harvey likes to make jokes, in a dull sort of way.
0: Ah, yes, yes, of course, a joke.
2: Monsieur Duvet, don't you think...
0: You will do me a favor, eh, n'est-ce pas?
2: Well, of course.
0: I will call you Suzanne if you will call me Anatole. Suzanne.
2: Anatole.
3: Jane, I'm out.
0: Oh, you must be with me every day, every evening. I must see you all the time in this week that comes.
2: Oh, really? Well...
0: I must see you walking, running, swimming. I must see you coming down a great staircase. I must see you dancing, dining, in every activity of the woman throughout the day and the evening. I must be with you.
2: But...
0: For you, I will design a complete wardrobe. I shall create ensembles that no one will ever surpass. And the most beautiful jewel of all will be the evening gown which every woman in this world will envy and want.
2: Oh, Anatole.
0: Oh, come, madame, come. We begin at once with luncheon. Already the artist is singing within
2: me. Oh, but wait a minute.
0: Put everything aside. You must think of nothing but beauty, beauty, beauty. Your servants can do your work, mister.
2: Oh, yes. Well, I guess so. George.
3: Your servant, madame.
2: Can you run things?
3: All the way out of town, if need be. And I'm getting some good ideas.

0: What about the ad layouts?
1: I took them to Linotype.
0: Anybody check the features from the wire services?
1: Yeah, I did. I figured you'd forget.
0: Then run along and don't bother me. I've got this whole paper on my shoulders.
1: He sure is smooth, ain't he?
0: Who?
1: Where'd he take her?
0: Out to lunch.
1: Well, she ought to be back soon.
0: In Paris, they lunch right up until it's time for dinner.
1: When do they work?
0: They don't. Their servants do.
2: Well, how's every little thing at the Morning Star?
0: Just took in an ad for a Powers model. Would you be interested?
2: Oh, now, don't be bitter, George. Can I help it if I happen to be
0: the figure divine, the beauty heavenly, the waist petite. Ha! The whole idea. Nuts.
2: What was that?
0: Sammy on his way out. And I think he's got a good idea.
2: Now, you stay right here. I've got to meet Anatole at the house at 4. And you have to be here.
0: Okay, so I'm going out to get something to settle my stomach.

0: patience. Where is your French cookbook?
1: Never had a French cookbook. Cooked everything right out of my own head, you know that.
0: But this has to be very special. Something different in the way of a salad, and maybe a capon under glass, and some fish with a thrilling sauce, and a crepe Suzette, of course, for dessert.
1: Sounds like Anatole coming with his napkin waving in the breeze.
0: Well, I want him to think he's back in Paris, at least for one dinner.
1: I'll march around the roast beef and whistle the Marseillaise.
0: And how about some French pastry?
1: You mean make it?
0: Well, of course.
1: I'll give it a whirl, but don't be surprised if it comes out apple pie. And say, what about George?
0: What about him?
1: He hasn't fed here in quite a while.
0: I didn't know we were on a definite schedule. Must he eat here every week?
1: No, but for him, you don't need a foreign cookbook. I always say you can make more runs in your own league.
0: Oh, you do? You're getting to be quite a philosopher, Patience. And speaking of George, I'd better call him. See how he's making out.
1: Not too good, if you ask me.
2: Morning, Star. Harvey speaking.
0: Hello, Harvey.
2: Oh, hello, Armstrong.
0: How are things going, George?
2: Everything's under control.
0: Well, that's good. Just thought I'd call.
2: Sure. We miss you here, Susan.
0: You do?
2: Well, you know how it is. You're always here, and then all at once you're not here.
0: Oh.
2: You coming in tomorrow?
0: No, can't. We're going for a long walk.
2: Oh. Well, how about dinner tonight?
0: Well, Anatole's coming here for dinner.
2: What's he going to do, design a special bib or something?
0: You should see the preliminary sketches he's made.
2: Well, I can't wait.
0: The man is simply a genius. He acts inspired.
2: Oh.
0: Am I boring you, Mr. Harvey?
2: Frankly, yes.
0: Then good night.
2: Good night.
0: Good night, George.

0: Now back to our stars, Irene Dunne and Fred McMurray, and the second act of our story. George, that's really Fred McMurray, hasn't seen too much of Susan, that's Irene Dunne, these past few days. Well, how could he? With Anatole designing like mad. That's what worries George. This couturier may be a little too designing.
1: Is Armstrong ever going to come back?
2: Well, they've worked their way from morning coats through tea ensembles, casual suits, and sportswear. There's nothing left but the evening gowns now, I hope. She should be back any day.
1: Women wear too many clothes, if you ask me.
2: Well, there are two schools of thought on that subject, Sammy. Morning Star, Harvey speaking.
3: May I speak to the editor, please?
2: Well, speaking.
3: This is Betty Trott.
2: Yes?
3: For the last few days, you've been giving Anatole Dubriac a great deal of publicity.
2: Well, he's famous.
3: Maybe if you did the same for American designers, they'd be famous, too.
2: Oh, any suggestions?
3: You might start with me.
2: Well, what do you do?
3: I've got a small shop on Main Street.
2: Uh-huh. Women's gowns?
3: That's right. I own originals.
2: Well, this sounds very interesting.
3: I hope it will be. Why don't you drive around and see for yourself?
2: Well, you know, that might not be a bad idea. Main and what?
3: Just up from 6th on the north side, Mr. Harvey.
2: Uh-huh. People who know me call me George.
3: But, do I know you?
2: Not yet, but you will.
3: Thank you, George.
2: My pleasure. Sammy, I'll be gone for a while. I'm going out and look over some gowns.
1: Oh, that's just peachy. Mind picking up a bottle of nail polish for me?
4: Susanna, I am desolate. We have come to the blank wall.
5: Blank wall? What do you mean, Anatole?
4: Well, my designs are finished, my cloth is cut, but my seamstresses have not arrived. Myself, I cannot sew. What are we to do?
5: Oh, that's no problem. Patience is very handy with a needle, and I'm pretty good myself. We can do it, can't we, Patience?
6: Yeah, we can try. Lots of fancy doodads, especially on that formal. But we'll be in there stitching.
4: Oh, well, Sherry, it is done. Now I can, as you say, relax, eh?
6: I'll get started back on the sun for it.
4: Suzanne, tonight it is impossible for us to dine together.
5: Oh?
4: Tonight, you see, I must dine with the mayor. I dine with him only. Then I leave and come back to you. We shall dance again on the terrace under the moon.
5: The General Grant Hotel room. It was beautiful.
4: Oh, Suzanne, with you, everywhere is beautiful.
2: Morning Star, Harvey.
3: George, I've been trying to get you for the past 2 hours.
2: Well, I've been out of the office, Susan. I've got a paper to run, you know.
3: Oh? But I want you to come for dinner.
2: May I have that again?
3: You heard me distinctly. I want you to come to dinner.
2: What's the matter? Anatole fall behind in his board?
3: Tonight at 7.
2: Tonight? Well, Susan, I'd halfway made other plans.
3: Well, you just break those other plans all the way.
2: Sounds like a command performance.
3: It is.
2: Okay, boss. You know how I like my steak, don't you?
3: I certainly do. Often.
2: Forgive me if I seem impolite, but is that all there is?
5: You've had plenty, George.
2: Plenty? All we've had is cold custom potato salad.
5: That's enough for anybody.
2: You said come over for dinner, not a picnic.
5: Patience and I are in a hurry to get to work, if you must know. So stop complaining and come on out on the sun porch. Just stack the dishes, Patience.
6: Okay.
2: What do you mean you're anxious to get to work?
5: Now take off your coat, George.
2: What are we going to do, wrestle?
5: And slip this over your head.
2: This is a dress.
5: This is a gown. Now slip it over your head. Up, up. Now, be careful. Be careful. It's just basic.
2: Susan Armstrong, this is positively the last straw.
5: George, stop acting childish.
2: No, no.
5: Put up your hands.
2: No, I wouldn't put up my hands even if you pulled a gun on me. What do you think I am?
6: Having trouble with the dummy?
2: Patience, I never said anything that nasty to you, and you know it.
5: She meant a tailor's dummy, and you know it.
2: I mean what I said, and you know it. I've done a lot of things for you in your paper. Things I never should have done, but I draw the line here. Why, I'd never be able to look my friends in the face if I stood here with a dress on and made like a pincushion. And that's final. Ouch, you stuck me again. Watch those pins.
5: No, stand still, George. Well, I just want to get the general effect on you. This has to be perfect for Brockman next week.
2: I know I'm stupid, but who's Brockman?
5: Just the biggest dress manufacturer in the country, that's all. He'll be at the General Grant to look over Anatole's line. I'm modeling this particular gown. Isn't it thrilling, George?
2: Yes, I'm just duck bumps all over.
5: Oh. Now, get it in the center, Patience. Anatole was very definite about that.
6: It looks center to me, unless George is warped to the starboard.
2: What's she hanging on back there?
5: That's a peplum. Turn around and you see yourself in the mirror. Oh.
2: You mean a guy gets paid for dreaming up stuff like this?
5: Isn't it beautiful?
2: I think it's lousy back there.
5: Maybe you know more about designing than Anatole. Maybe you could suggest a better place.
2: Well, if you have to wear this golf bag or whatever it is, it would look a lot better on the side.
5: Hey, I'm inclined to agree with you, George.
6: Well?
5: No. We better not change it. Not until Anatole gets here. We can chat with him.
2: Anatole? You mean he's coming here tonight?
5: Well, I'd like to know why not.
2: Well, I thought we were going out tonight.
5: I said nothing about going out. I asked you here for dinner.
2: Cold cuts and potato salad. You call that a dinner?
6: I guess I should have opened a can of beans, too.
5: George Harvey, your manners are abominable.
2: Well, you can take this glorified house dress and trade it over Anatole.
5: George, be
2: careful. Patience, help me out of this
5: thing. Be careful.
2: He thought it up and you think it's great, so let him be the dummy this hand. I played the part long enough.
5: This is the end. You know that's the end.
2: I knew it a long time ago. I'm glad you're finding it out.
5: Honestly, he has the worst temper I've ever known. I'm sure glad I'm not like that. Patience, what are you doing?
6: There was some lint on your wings. I was just brushing it off.

0: I hoped you'd be here, Betty. Did you ever show your stuff to Brockman?
1: The Brockman?
0: That's the guy.
1: No, and I've never shown my creations to the Shah of Persia. He's difficult to reach, too.
0: In a pig's eye. You're going to show an evening gown to Brockman next week.
1: I am?
0: He's going to be at the General Grand Hotel. Now, where's a pencil and a drawing board? I've got some ideas, and you can whip them into shape, and baby, you'll be famous.
1: You know, it's funny, but I've been working on the design of an evening gown.
0: Well, great. We're half done, then. You know what a peplum is?
1: In my business? I should.
0: Oh, sure, sure. Well, I'm just the guy to show you where to hang it.
1: But do we have time, George?
0: I'll work with you day and night. We've got to have time.
2: May I help you? You're Miss Trask?
3: Yes. I'm Susan Armstrong, editor of the Morning Star. They told me at the office that I'd find Mr. Harvey here.
2: But I thought that Mr. Harvey was the editor.
3: Yes.
2: No, he was helping out while I was away.
3: Oh, I see. I'm sorry you just missed him. He was here a little while ago.
2: Oh, that's all right. I was just following up on a story he's working on here.
3: Then you know. Isn't it wonderful of him?
2: Yes, it is.
3: To think I'll be able to show my creation to Brockman.
2: Your creation?
3: I'm dying to let another woman see it. Would you like to have a look?
2: Yes, I would. Very much.
3: Oh, it's back here.
2: Well, you have some beautiful things here.
3: Oh, thank you. But here's my pride and joy. This is it.
2: Oh. Oh, that's lovely. It's charming.
3: Oh, I'm so happy. And maybe you won't believe this, but George contributed a lot to the design.
2: Oh. Where's George? You seem to be very fond of each other.
3: We like each other, yes. But we hardly know each other. Actually, sometimes I don't think he knows I exist. He seems to have done all this for some reason I know nothing about.
2: Oh, really?
3: Yes. I'm sure he's in love with someone else. A woman can always tell.
2: That's so true, isn't it? But, my dear, how are you going to show this gown tomorrow night? It's strictly Anatole Dubriac's display.
3: That's what I kept telling George, but he insisted he'd find a way.
2: And he hasn't yet?
3: No, and there's not much time.
2: But maybe we can figure something. I always say women are better at these things than men.
4: Great line you've shown so far, Anatole. I like all I've seen.
5: Oh, merci, Monsieur Brockman. But the best, as always, we save for the last. It is my most perfect evening gown. It is a beautiful dream. Ah, voilà, voilà. You shall see it now. Watch the stage, Monsieur. Miss Armstrong will come forth.
4: See what you mean. That's the best number yet. You're good at picking models, too.
5: But I do not understand. That is not my gown.
4: Not yours? Then whose is it?
5: Well, I do not know, but we shall find out. Miss Armstrong, over here, s'il vous plaît.
4: I don't care whose it is, Anatole. I like it.
5: Certainement, it is a beautiful creation, but I do not understand.
6: Yes, Anatole?
5: Miss Armstrong, Monsieur Brockman.
6: It's a pleasure.
4: How do you do?
5: But, Suzanne, this gown, perhaps you will explain, huh?
6: This gown was designed by one of our local girls, Miss Betty Trask. Do you like it, Mr. Brockman?
4: I think it's great.
5: But my gown, Suzanne...
6: I'll model that next if you want me to, Anatole, but I
4: Nothing
6: thought...
4: Nothing can be better than perfect. I've seen all I want to. Will you join us, Miss Armstrong?
6: I'd be delighted.
4: Sit down, Dubriac. Show's over.
5: Sometimes I think I do not understand America.
2: Good story you wrote about last night's show, George.
0: Oh, thank you, Susan. Are you ready to talk now?
2: Talk about what?
0: Why you modeled Betty's gown instead of Anatole's.
2: Well, Anatole just didn't know what to do with that peplum, and he got so stubborn, he just wouldn't change it.
0: Oh. At least you got a nice wardrobe out of it, Susan.
2: That's all I got. You came out the winner, you always do.
0: What do you mean?
2: You got a new friend. Betty's really a nice girl, George. Talented and beautiful. She told me you work very well together.
0: Yeah. And Anatole's a nice guy.
2: But he's going back to France.
0: I know. And did I tell you? He recognized Betty's talent, and he wants her to design for him. Great break for the kid. He's taking her back to France with him.
2: Why, that's wonderful. That's the best news I've ever heard. For several reasons.
7: Our two stars, Irene Dunne and Fred McMurray, will be back with us in just a moment.

0: Good morning, Susan.
1: Good morning, George.
0: On my way up from the composing room, one of the printers wanted to... Oh, no, no, no, Susan. Your scarf. You've got it a little too tight around your throat, and it's too much to the left.
1: Oh, thank you, George.
0: Oh, it's nothing. And your suit. I'd like a little of the fullness taken out of those shoulders. Just a trifle, you understand?
1: Yes, Monsieur Harvey. Anything else?
0: No, no. Now you're perfect.
1: Am I really?
0: Well, just one more little touch, madame.
1: Yes?
0: You need something on your arm.
1: Did you have something special in mind?
0: Yes, I did. Me.
1: Monsieur Harvey, I bow to your excellent taste.
0: Merci, madame.
2: Irene Dunne and Fred McMurray will be back next week in another exciting comedy adventure in the gay new series, Bright Start. 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

0: makers of the big new Mars bar welcome you to Curtain Time. The summer season is nearly at its height, and tan faces and gaily colored clothes predominate in the crowded lobby. And here, as always, at an opening night, is the well-known man about town, your host, Patrick Allen.
1: Good evening.
0: Well, Mr. Allen, what's in store for us tonight?
1: Comedy and romance, Myron. And I might say summer romance. But there's the overture, so we'd better hurry inside the theater for tonight's production of Curtain Time.
2: Tickets, please. Thank you, sir.

0: Seventh row center. Seat 7 and 8.
1: Thank you. Well, these are excellent seats. But before the lights are dimmed, let's glance at the program. Harry Elders, supported by the Curtain Time Players, is starred tonight in The Dishonest Ghost by Sidney Huffman. Mr. Elders plays the part of Edward Stearns. And with Nanette Sargent on vacation, Loretta Poynton is featured as Judy Moran.
2: Curtain Time!
1: There's the call for the first act of
2: Curtain
1: The Dishonest
2: Time.
1: Ghost. The scene is the interior of a Pullman car. The train hasn't left the station yet, and a middle-aged man stands beside one of the seats, talking to an attractive young lady who has just sat down.
3: Now, Judy, you must remember to be careful.
4: Oh, Daddy.
3: I mean it, my dear. You could fall over a cliff.
4: But, Daddy, I know every inch of those woods by heart.
3: Well, you have quite a responsibility. 3 girls handling 20 kids all by yourselves and miles away from civilization.
4: Will you stop worrying?
3: All right, my dear. I'll be up next weekend to see how you're getting along.
4: Oh, wonderful.
3: And in the meantime, I'll certainly miss you at the office, Judy.
4: Oh, darling, I'm sure the Moran McGuire Publishing Company can get along without one little old manuscript reader for a few weeks.
3: Well, I better get off now, dear.
4: Right.
3: It looks as though you've got the whole section to yourself.
4: Well, now, Daddy, please run it.
5: Goodbye, dear. Be sure to write now.
4: Yes, goodbye.
6: Here you are, sir. Up at tea.
7: Thanks, Porter. Pardon me,
4: Oh, that's all right. Make yourself right at home.
7: Thanks.
4: For a while, it looks as though I'd have both the upper and lower to myself.
7: Well, I'm sorry, but will you excuse me if I'm not very sociable?
4: Well, of course.
7: I have some work to do.
4: Yes, I see. Are you a writer?
7: Mm-hmm.
4: What are you writing?
7: I beg your pardon?
4: I said, what are you writing?
7: Oh, a novel. Oh. Right now, I'm making some corrections.
4: Then it's finished?
7: No, I've got 236 pages so far. Oh, I suppose I should ask you.
4: Ask me what?
7: Well, sometimes I type at pretty odd times. And if I decide to do some writing tonight,
4: You mean you can type in an upper berth?
7: Sure, why not?
4: Why not? You must be a contortionist.
7: No, I'm not. It's simple. You just put the typewriter on your lap and, type.
4: Well.
7: Thanks, I'm sure you wouldn't mind.

heavens, he wasn't kidding. Well, if he's going to keep this up, I may as well pull the curtains back. Hey, what's this? Well, what do you know? Shakespeare dropped a page of his book. And I'll bet a cookie he doesn't know it. Let's see. Hurled into this maelstrom of doubt and bewilderment, Lucinda wonders why she keeps on living. Questions once again the fundamental truths. Lucinda. Daddy never buy a novel with a heroine named Lucinda. But it's not fair. Oh, well, as long as I can't sleep anyway, I may as well get back to work. Oh, where the dickens did I put that pencil?

0: call, Buck Porter. You must have seen it.
1: Ah, sorry, sir. Went through the corridor first thing this morning. There wasn't a scrap of paper on the floor.
0: Just the same, it was...
1: You better hurry up, sir. The train's almost ready to pull out.
0: But I've got to find that page.
1: You better get off quick, sir. You've been standing here in this station 2 minutes longer than we supposed to.
0: Oh, all right. Oh, you gods, what a way to start a vacation. Losing page 237.
2: Good morning.
0: Oh, hello.
2: I think I have something that belongs to you. Isn't this yours?
0: Why, it's page 237. How did you get it?
2: Well, I guess it dropped out of your berth last night. I picked it up off the floor.
0: But it's all marked up.
2: I know. You see, I was going to give it back to you before I got off the train, but I found out that you were getting off here, too, and, well, I thought that we'd have more of a chance to talk about it if I just...
0: Oh, of all the unmitigated nerve.
2: I thought you'd appreciate it.
0: Look, whom do you think you are, anyway, making corrections in my novel when I haven't even let my agent look at it?
2: Oh, I'm terribly sorry. I didn't know it was sacred. Most writers would appreciate what I did.
0: Well, I don't.
2: So I see.
0: The idea of anybody just picking up a guy's manuscript.
2: Well, now. Molly.
3: Oh, Judy, am I glad to see you.
2: Oh, gee, Molly, I just can't believe I finally got you.
3: Come on, honey, let's get going. Lorraine has her hands full with the kids this morning.
2: Okay. Say, Judy. Who was the man with the typewriter who just walked away from here a minute ago?
4: Hmm. All I know is that he's a very sensitive young author.
2: An author?
4: Yes.
2: Gee, I'll bet he's Edward Stearns, the man who's rented the Wilbur's cottage.
4: Oh? Well, I wonder how he expects to get to it.
2: Gee. Hey, look, Judy, he's coming back.
4: He probably wants to ball me out again.
2: Ball you out? Why?
4: Shh, I'll tell you later.
0: Pardon me, but is there a bus from here to Bird Lake?
2: Are you kidding? You're in the North Woods.
0: Well, perhaps you can tell me how to get to the Wilbur's cottage.
2: Oh, sure. It's a good 4 mile hike up the road.
0: 4 miles? Oh, good grief.
2: Look, why don't you hop in the station wagon?
0: Well...
2: We're only half a mile from your cottage. We'll drop you off.
0: You're only half a mile from me?
2: Yes.
0: But I didn't know there was anyone else up here.
2: There isn't. Just you and our girls' camp.
0: Girls' camp? Oh, brother, when does the next train leave?

0: Yes, what is it?
1: It's Miss Moran, Mr. Stearns. I thought you might like some of the cookies I baked this morning.
0: Leave them on the porch.
1: But the dog might get them.
0: Oh, all right. I'll come get them.
1: Hello.
0: Look, it's very nice of you, Miss Moran, but how in heaven's name do you expect me to get any work done if you come calling every day?
1: How is the novel coming along?
0: Should have been finished by now.
1: Oh? Well, I'd love to read it.
0: I'm sorry, but I don't let anyone see my unfinished work.
1: Oh, you shouldn't be ashamed of it, Mr. Stearns. The page I read was excellent. Except
0: I'm not ashamed of it. Just happen to believe that it's bad luck to let other people read what I've written before it's finished.
1: Then you'll let me read it when it is finished?
0: I didn't say that. Besides, the minute I'm through, it goes to my agent. After that, it's up to him who sees it.
1: Oh.
0: And now, if you'll excuse me,
1: Oh, sure. Well, I have to get back to camp now myself. Goodbye, and I hope you enjoy the cookies.
0: The cookies? The cookies. Thanks. Dear God, cookies. What'll she think up next to bother me with?
2: Mr. Stearns! Mr. Stearns! Mr. Stearns!
3: Hey, what's the idea?
2: It's Molly Adams. Mr. Stearns, I'm sorry if I woke you up.
3: Oh, good grief. What time is it?
2: It's after midnight, and Mr. Stearns, I'm simply frantic. Judy and the four little girls haven't come home yet.
3: That's too bad.
2: They left right after dinner. I wasn't there at the time, and no one seems to know where they went.
0: Uh-huh.
2: It's so late, and I don't know what to do.
3: I recommend you go back to bed.
2: But they may be lost up there on the mountain.
0: You don't say.
2: Yes. I telephoned Bill Yates.
0: Who's he?
2: The forest ranger, but he's 30 miles away, and it'll take him hours to get here.
0: Look, what are you getting at?
2: Won't you please try to find her?
0: Me?
2: Yes.
0: Miss Adams, I came up here to finish my book, but your Miss Moran has hounded me every day since I arrived.
2: But, Mr. Stearns...
0: And now you come here in the middle of the night and want me to go out in the woods and look for her. Well, she can stay lost for all I care.
2: Mr. Stearns, you don't know what you're saying.
0: Don't I?
2: I can't leave the camp, and... Oh, gosh, if Judy isn't back here by the time her father arrives tomorrow morning...
0: Then he can look for her when he gets here.
2: But if anything happens to Judy, and if he finds out, there won't be any camp.
0: What do you mean by that?
2: I mean that her father practically supports the camp.
0: Uh-oh, I might have known it.
2: Well, he doesn't like people to know it, but John K. Moran is one of the most generous men
0: that
2: ever...
0: Did you say John K. Moran?
2: Yes.
0: Is he John K. Moran, the publisher?
2: That's right, and if he ever...
0: Gods, and I almost turned down a chance to rescue his daughter.
2: Then you'll...
0: Will I? Which way did she go? Where's my flashlight? Where's the...
2: Well, don't you think you'd better...
0: I'd better what?
2: Well, you're hardly dressed to go searching for...
0: I'm hardly dressed, period.
4: Featuring Loretta Poynton. And now, Myron Wallace. 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

0: here's the call for the second act of The Dishonest Goats, brought to you by the makers of the big new Mars bar. Edward Stearns, who has gone north to the Northwoods in order to finish a novel, has been pestered ever since he's been there by Judy Moran, the publisher's daughter. Well, to top things off, Judy, a counselor at a nearby girls' camp, has got lost, and Edward is out trying to find her. Well, it's now the next morning. Molly, Judy's friend, talks to Mr. Moran.
1: Why, I just didn't want to tell you before, Mr. Moran, but
2: Come, Molly, out with it. Where's Judy?
1: She's lost.
2: Lost?
1: Yeah.
2: In these woods? That's a joke. She knows him better than the forest ranger.
1: Well, but she didn't come back to camp last night, Mr. Moran.
2: She didn't?
1: No, she and the four oldest girls, they disappeared.
2: Oh, I can't believe it. Judy, lost?
3: Yeah. Hi, everybody. Who's lost? Hello, Daddy.
1: Oh, Judy. Oh, Judy, where have you been?
2: Young lady, what do you mean, worrying the whole camp this way?
3: But I told Molly yesterday morning that last night was our special overnight camping trip.
1: But you said it was tonight.
3: I'm terribly sorry, Molly, but I said last night.
2: Well, no harm done, I guess, except for a sleepless night and some gray hairs for Molly.
1: Yeah, well, I guess I can live through that, but... Well, gee, I was so frantic, I even telephoned the forest ranger. He should be here soon.
3: You mean poor old Bill Yates is traveling all that distance for nothing? And we've been practically within shouting distance of each other.
1: Yes, and I forgot. Mr. Stearns is out looking for you, too.
3: Edward Stearns went out to look for me?
1: Yeah, poor guy. I woke him up in the middle of the night and he hurried right out.
2: Well, Judy, it looks as if you've made another conquest.
3: Oh, Molly, you shouldn't have let him go. He doesn't know the woods at all.
2: Oh, but if he wanted
1: to... Yes, he did seem quite anxious.
4: Hello!
2: Well, well, look who's here. Bill Yates. Bill, it's good to see you.
4: Well, it's nice seeing you again, Mr. Moran. And Judy, I thought they said you were lost.
3: Oh, no, Bill, it's Mr. Stearns. He went out to look for me in the middle of the night, and he hasn't come back yet.
4: Well, it's sort of hard to get lost up on Bird Mountain. The trails are all marked real clear. Did them myself.
3: Oh, but he doesn't know anything about trail markings, and he's been up there alone all night.
4: Then I guess I better go after him.
3: Well, I'll go with you. I'll be ready in a minute.
2: What do you mean you'll be ready? Where do you think you're going?
3: Father, Edward's lost up on that mountain. He may be hurt, and all because he... Well, I've just got to help find him.
5: Up here for hours and not a sign
6: of him. Yeah, it sure is funny where he could have disappeared to. Oh,
3: I really can't believe he ever got this far.
6: Well, the only thing for us to do is split up for a while.
3: All right, you keep this side of the trail and I'll take the other.
6: Okay, but don't go beyond the sound of my voice. I don't want you to get lost.
3: Oh, I'll be careful, Bill. Here's hoping.
6: Well, I guess I'll try the ridge up yonder. Get a better view of the situation.
4: Judy! Can you hear me, Judy? I'm over this way! It looks like somebody's been here. It looks like somebody's been here.
6: All these fresh branches broken. Hey, there's someone sitting up there on the ridge.
4: Say, you up there. Are you Stearns, the fellow from Bird Lake who got lost?
7: Hey, Stearns, I sprained my ankle. This Judy Moran is lost.
4: There's nobody lost around here except you, brother.
7: What do you mean?
4: Fine, Judy wasn't lost.
7: What?
4: She took four of the girls on an overnight camping trip. They were just a little ways up the trail.
8: You mean that I've been out here all night wandering around on a wild goose chase and shouting myself hoarse for nothing?
6: Now, easy, fella.
8: Going without breakfast, spraining my ankle?
6: Well...
8: Making a fool of myself, all for the sake of a dumb bunny publisher who might be grateful enough to publish my book?
3: Well, I'm terribly sorry you went to all this trouble just for me.
8: Oh, good heavens, what are you doing here?
3: I'm beginning to wonder.
8: You come up here to look for me, too?
3: No, I just came along for the walk.
8: That's the last straw. It isn't bad enough that I have to sprain my ankle. They have to send a meddlesome, wise-cracking female out after me.
3: Why?
8: Honestly, why don't you get lost?

0: Now, easy does it now, Philip.
1: Oh, but I must be darn near pulling your neck off.
0: Don't worry about me. Besides, we're past the worst part, aren't we, Judy?
2: How much farther do we have to go? My foot can't take much more of this.
0: Well, we're almost there. When we get around the next turn, we should be able to see the cabin. Right, Judy?
3: To tell the truth, I'm a stranger here myself.
4: Oh, for crying out loud. Don't stay mad. I'm sorry.
3: You said that before.
4: Oh, what do you want me to do? Dedicate a book to you?
3: Not if it's that book you've been writing.
4: What do you mean, not if it's that book? You don't have to be nasty. You haven't even read it.
3: And I don't think I care to now.
4: Hey, I think I see the cabin.
2: Hey, you're right. I can see the sun on the window panes.
3: Oh, there's someone out in the yard, too.
0: Well, you've got better eyesight than I've got, Judy.
4: See, it does look as though someone's down there.
3: I think it's Dad here.
4: What's he doing? He keeps going into the cabin and coming out.
0: Say, that doesn't look like sun on the window panes to me.
3: No, it doesn't. And there are other people there, too.
4: Oh, that's funny. I wonder why... Good heavens, my cabin's on fire.
3: Edward, you can't.
4: But I've got to get my cabin.
3: Edward, be careful of your ankle.
4: Wow, look at him go. Never saw a fellow run with a sprained ankle like that.
3: Oh, Phil, what a terrible thing to happen. And it's all my fault.
4: It is not, Judy. And stop fretting about him. From what I've seen of him, he's not worth worrying about.
3: Oh, but he is, Phil. He is.
5: Young man, of all the stupid, harebrained young idiots, you take the prize. Running off to the mountain there and leaving a fire burning in the fireplace. Why, you can...
4: Tell me. Did you save it?
5: Save what?
3: He needs his book, Daddy.
5: We didn't save anything. All we could do was...
4: Get out of my way. I've got to go in there.
0: Now, hold on.
3: But you can't go in there. It's nothing but smoldering wood.
5: Yes, Molly and the rest of us got the fire out. If we hadn't, the whole force would be in flames by now. But as far as trying to save any book...
0: That's just swell. My novel, it's just a bunch of ashes.
6: And featuring Loretta Poynton, here is Myron Wallace.
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6: 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Edward Stearns was awakened in the middle of the night because Judy Moran was supposed to be lost. But the next morning, Judy wasn't lost at all, and Edward was. But Judy and the forest ranger found Edward. When the trio returned to Edward's cabin, they discovered it had burned down, and Edward's novel had been burned up with it. Well, it's now a week later. Edward, whose ankle was sprained, is at the girls' camp, and Judy is taking care of him.
4: Thanks, Judy. You're a good nurse.
3: Oh, bandaging a sprained ankle doesn't make me a good nurse. If I were really good, you'd be pounding away at the typewriter, rewriting your novel.
4: Please. We've been over that so many times, I can't rewrite it.
3: Not even on the pretty typewriter I lent you?
4: You just don't understand.
3: Well, explain it to me again.
4: Judy, would you mind leaving me alone?
3: Well, no.
4: You and Molly have been swell, but I just can't talk about my book.
3: Well, I can.
4: Please, I...
3: Edward Stearns, you're no more a writer than the man in the moon.
4: What?
3: Do you think that a real honest-to-goodness author could be stymied by a mere accident?
4: A mere accident? 2 years' work gone in one day?
3: All right, feel sorry for yourself. You've been sitting here for one solid week staring into space and telling yourself how much you're suffering.
4: That's a nasty crack.
3: You're wallowing in misery because the great American novel got burned up.
4: Listen, you. I've never struck a woman in my life.
3: And now with a chance to rewrite it, to improve it, to correct all the things you didn't like about
4: it... Will you please get out?
3: What do you do? You sit here mourning over your deathless prose.
4: I told you.
3: What's the matter? Isn't there any more where that came from?

0: Chapter one, all finished.
1: Edward, won't you let me read it? I promise I won't tell a soul.
0: Oh, gee, Judy, I hate to turn you down. You've been so... That is, you and Molly have been so swell.
1: Pretty please?
0: Oh, well, I don't suppose it matters if you do read it.
1: Then you will let me...
0: Here, take my carbon copy and I...
1: Yes?
0: Well, I don't know exactly why, but I hope you like it.
1: You do? Well, I think I will.

0: Edward, on page 12, don't you think it'd be more logical if Lucinda... Oh, Edward, won't you please change her name?
1: No, I won't. Lucinda's real. Mm. That name belongs to her just as much as... Well, just as Judy belongs to you.
0: All right, if you won't, you won't. But what do you think of my other suggestion?
1: Well, I... It hadn't occurred to me, but... The way you explain it, yes, it does sound better.
0: Well, then why don't you change it right now?
1: That's a good idea. Here, give it to me. Judy, what do you think of chapter 3? I followed your idea.
0: Just a minute, I'm not through yet.
1: Okay. But say, did you bring back my carbons of the first two chapters?
0: Hmm? What?
1: The first two chapters. Did you remember to bring my carbon copies back with you?
0: No, I wanted you to read them again.
1: Well,
0: Edward, I can't finish reading this here. I haven't time, but, let me take it back to camp with me.
1: Okay, you can have a carbon copy.
0: Swell.
1: For gosh sakes, don't lose it.

0: Oh, that's positively wonderful.
1: Gee, I'm awfully glad you like it, Judy.
0: Oh, I really do, but... Well, I didn't mean to interrupt your work. I just dropped in to say goodbye.
1: Goodbye? What do you mean, goodbye?
0: Well, just that my vacation is over.
1: It is?
0: Mm-hmm. Daddy's driving up to take me home tonight.
1: But it seems... vacations always seem so short, don't they?
0: Yes, especially this one. It's been so wonderful.
1: I think so, too.
0: Do you, Edward?
1: Judy, I'm so grateful to you for everything.
0: Don't mention it.
1: By the way, you still have the carbon copies of those first four chapters.
0: Yes, I...
1: Now, why don't I walk back with you and pick them up?
0: Oh, no, I wouldn't think of having you interrupt your work.
1: It'll take only a few minutes.
0: No, I'll send someone back with them tonight before we leave. I promise I will.

0: Come in. Oh, Mr. Moran, come in, sit down.
1: Certainly will, my boy. But I haven't got much time, so let's get right down to business.
0: Business?
1: Yes, now let's see where I put those darned option papers.
0: Option papers?
1: Of course. Sparrow, you don't sound much brighter than I thought you were. If I didn't know that you had written this, I'd...
0: Written? If you hadn't known...
1: Here they are. Now, stop muttering for a minute and sign here.
0: Sign?
1: Yes, all four copies.
0: All four?
1: Come, I haven't much time. Stern, don't tell me you've offered it to someone else.
0: Mr. Moran, I don't quite know what...
1: Your novel, Stern, your novel. Good heavens, what in the world do you think I've been talking about?
0: But my novel's not finished
1: yet. I know that, my boy.
0: You want to buy it now?
1: Of course. You don't think publishers always wait for a book to be finished before they buy it, do you?
0: Well, no.
1: And Stern, that was a terrific trick.
0: Trick? What do you mean?
1: Why, you're mailing me a chapter at a time.
0: I mail you a chapter at a time?
1: Yes, indeed. Terrific trick. Kept me in suspense. Just like reading Terry and the Pirate.
0: Well, gee, I...
1: Yes, you've done a brilliant job of rewriting.
0: Well, thanks, but...
1: Funny thing, too. I told Judy you didn't have it in you, but I guess our first meeting was a little unfortunate.
0: Look, let me get this straight.
1: Why, Judy...
2: I think this is where I come in.
0: Judy, I...
2: Edward, I owe you an apology, I think.
0: Look, will somebody please tell me what this is all about?
2: Well, I will if you'll just listen to me. I've been trying to tell you that... I've been terribly dishonest with you.
0: Dishonest?
1: My dear, I'd hardly call it...
2: Well, you wouldn't let me read the first draft of your novel, Edward. I borrowed the carbon copy.
0: Of all the crust,
1: young man, what's your language?
2: There are lots of things wrong with it. Lots of things.
0: Go on.
2: But I sent it on to Daddy anyway.
1: Yes, and I knew
2: you wouldn't miss it because you thought it had been all burned up.
0: And all the time you had a copy. Why, I could...
1: No.
2: But that's not all.
0: If you ask me, it's plenty.
2: I also sent Daddy suggestions I had for rewriting.
0: Oh, you did?
1: Yes, she did. And I wrote back that if the revisions were made successfully, I might be interested.
0: Oh, honestly, I...
2: Edward, if you'd...
0: You had the colossal gall to take it upon yourself to show me how to rewrite my novel. Are you sure you didn't also start the fire?
1: Burns, you're accusing my daughter of arson.
0: Oh, what a sap I was. Here, you couldn't return my carbon copies because you've been mailing them to him.
1: Young man, were you planning to sell your book or did you just want to frame it and hang it on the wall?
0: Why, I...
2: Daddy's right. Are you going to give him an option on your book or aren't you?
0: Well, Gee, an option?
1: Yeah. No, he's waking up.
0: Oh, good grief. What's the matter with me?
1: I don't know, but I hope it's not catching.
0: Oh, gosh, Judy. If it hadn't been for you, I...
2: Then you're not mad at me anymore?
0: Mad? Oh, I should say that.
1: I'm a busy man, Stearns, and I've got a long trip ahead of me. Are you going to sign this or not?
0: Judy, can you ever forgive me?
2: I can. If you can forgive me for presuming to be your ghostwriter.
0: Oh, you're the most charming ghostwriter that ever lived.
1: Now, if I may bust in on this mutual admiration society.
0: Oh, sure, Mr. Moran.
1: Yes, here, my fountain pen.
0: Thanks.
2: You sign right there.
0: I will, if my hand doesn't shake too much.
1: You know, son, there's just one thing wrong with your book so far.
0: Oh, what's that?
1: The name of the leading character. You've just got to change that girl's name.
0: Well, I've been considering that.
2: You have?
0: Yes.
1: Good.
0: But I can't do it without asking Judy first.
1: Well?
0: How about it, leading character? Should we change your name?
2: You mean my last name?
0: I do.
2: Well, Mr. Arthur, seeing you put it that way, it's a deal.
3: Curtain Time starred Harry Elders and featured Loretta Boynton. The supporting players were Geraldine Kay, Michael Romano, and George Caesar. The Curtain Time music is arranged and conducted by Bert Farber, and the entire production is directed by Harry Holcomb. Next Saturday, Curtain Time will present a comedy romance entitled The Story of Pat and Mike. And now I'll join this gay theater crowd as it leaves the merchandise mart, many on their way to the glamorous after-theater spots here in Chicago. 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

0: Be sure to hear Dr. IQ, the Metal Banker, and next Saturday, be with us once again for Curtain Time. 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
2: Are you willing to undertake a dangerous mission behind the enemy lines, knowing you may never return alive?
3: What you have just heard is the question asked during the war to agents of the OSS. Ordinary citizens who to this question answered, yes.
2: This is Cloak and Dagger.

0: black warfare, espionage, international intrigue. These are the weapons of the OSS. In today's adventure, the secret box, concerning an American agent who was sent into a Japanese-infested jungle to take back a prisoner. The role of John Marco, the OSS agent, is played by comedy star Jerry Lester. The story is suggested by actual incidents recorded in the Washington files of the Office of Strategic Services. A story that can now be told.
1: I always carry this little box around. I never knew when it might come in handy. It was about as big as a small lunchbox, and... Well, to begin at the beginning, I happened to be in the radio room at OSS headquarters in Bamo that night when the message came through.
2: How important Japanese captive for you. Can you come get him? Come soon. Chap, patrol only few miles away. Again, for OSS headquarters.
1: That's how Harry Stevens and I happened to be in an AT-18 flying over Agent Terry's position about 86 miles behind enemy lines in Burma. And like I say, I had this little box in my knapsack. Oh, in case I forgot to mention it, my name is Johnny Marco. Snappy songs and witty sayings. Just mentioned my name in Sheboygan. Oh, they love me in Sheboygan.
3: Yeah, I know, Marco.
1: Hey, Harry, did I ever tell you about my last date in Frisco before I went overseas?
3: I can hardly wait.
1: Her name was Rose. She had a name like a flower and a face like a weed. I called her Cream of Wheat because she was so mushy.
3: Marco, I have but one thing to say to you.
1: Well, talk to me.
3: I hope you live to be as old as your jokes.
1: You know the trouble with you, Harry? You don't realize you're carting around $1 million worth of talent. I tell you, they love me.
3: In Sheboygan, I know.
1: City, yeah.
3: Now, hang on. Gonna take a dive, see if I can find the landing strip.

0: We had figured our checkpoints carefully. But when we reached our rendezvous, all we could see was a rough field with a Buddhist pagoda at the far end. Nothing else. No landing strip, no markers, no one waiting downstairs. Just a rough field covered with brush. We knew something must have gone wrong.
1: I don't get it, Marco.
0: Well, the Japs probably closed in and they're afraid to come out of hiding.
1: Oh, great. Live Jap prisoners aren't dropped in our laps every day.
0: Hey, Harry.
1: Huh?
0: Who is this Agent Terry, anyway?
1: Oh, missionary. Been working with the tribe of Anglo-Burmese for years. Colonel says he's already radioed back a lot of information on enemy positions. This is the first prisoner he's ever taken. What a rotten break.
0: Well, let's circle around again. Maybe we'll see something.
1: Back before we run into trouble ourselves.
0: Hey, Harry, yeah? Harry, look. Look, the brush. It's being yanked away.
1: Yeah, I see it. Look, those natives. They're putting up the white marker stripe.
0: The safe to land panels on it. Feels like seeing something pop before your eyes.
1: Let's go.
0: That landing strip came out of nowhere. Just all of a sudden, there it was. The plane bumped the ground and rolled in. But we kept the motor still running in case of a Jap trick. And we sat there and waited for whatever was going to happen next. Harry, Harry, look, look, look. Something or somebody's coming out of that clump of bamboo at the end of the field.
1: Yeah. Keep your hand on your gun. I'll make a quick getaway if I have to.
0: Check. Harry. Harry, natives.
1: Yeah, but are they friendly?
0: Spears. Hey, they're on. Let's get out of here.
1: Yeah. Hey, wait a minute. What's the matter? There's a white woman with them.
2: Terry, gentlemen, one would never suspect I was an agent who had won.
1: Well, what's the angle? I mean, well, I beg your pardon.
2: Oh, it's very simple, really. My husband, the late Reverend Oscar Terry, a God-fearing man, went to his rest a few months ago.
0: Well, you mean, ma'am, that you're the agent who's been sending all that information to OSS headquarters in Bommel?
2: Naturally. This is Lin Chow. I suppose you'd call him the right-hand man. Say, how'd you do, Lin?
3: How you do? Hi.
2: Lin, incidentally, sent the radio message. He does so enjoy tinkering with mechanical devices. I showed him how to use it. Unfortunately, however, my husband, the late Reverend Oscar Terry, a God-fearing man, is the only one of us who knew how to take it apart and put it together again. Lin.
3: Yes, Miss Terry?
2: That radio, you have it?
3: I have it here.
2: Excellent. Captain, would you either have this replaced in Bommel with new parts or have a new radio dropped over to us?
1: Why, sure, Mrs. Terry. I'll see what can be done for you.
2: Oh, thank you so much. Oh, fancy. I almost forgot. We have a Japanese prisoner for you.
0: There were about a half a dozen natives a short distance away standing around the cart. In it, they had a Jap officer with his hands and feet tied. They dragged him over.
4: Get down. Get out of cart.
0: He was a surly character. Maybe I would be under the same circumstances. Anyway, he didn't say a word. Just glared at us from under the bloody bandage around his head.
2: Here is your guest, gentlemen. Colonel Sawaka, the Japanese High Command. He resisted arrest rather strenuously, so it was impossible to avoid banging him around a bit. Well, goodbye now, and good luck

0: doesn't want to talk.
1: You know something? That's the best audience you'll ever have, Marco. One who can't understand English.
0: Oh, come on now, will you, Harry? Hey, maybe you got something. Hey, friend. Did you know that the former ruler of Russia was called the Tsar? His wife was called the Tsarina? And you know what they called his kid? Get a load of this. Zardine. Yeah. You know, I think you're right, Harry. Friend obviously doesn't understand a word of comedy English.
1: Oh, what's that? That guy, they spotted it.
0: Can we get away from him?
1: No, we can try.
2: Can't get out of range this way.
1: Well, what do we do?
2: I'll level off and head for home. I can't get away from him. I'm just climbing.
0: You did it. We're out of range now. I think.
1: I just spoke too fast.
0: Trouble?
2: Black must have hit one of the engines. It's knocked out.
0: Oh, fine.
2: Well, it could have been worse. I can get us back on one.
0: Brother, if you were your sister, I'd marry you.
1: Oh, you're a big-hearted guy. You know that, Marco.
0: Well, I don't go around proposing every day.
2: You better go back and see how Friend is doing.
3: Friend, Colonel Sawaka, doing extremely well. Thank you.
1: What?
3: Keep your hands on the flying instrument, Captain.
0: Hey!
3: And you, Lieutenant, keep your hands in the air. Way in the air. I thank you.
0: Oh, you dirty dog face. You spoke English all the time.
3: Enough to tell you that if you do not do as you are told, I put the bullet through your head. I thank you, Lieutenant, for being gone within easy reach.
1: Can you do anything more?
0: Nothing. He's got it.
3: Fire through that pump. Just to continue to fly a plane.
0: So Harry kept the plane steady. He's back to our friend. And I just stood there and watched Colonel Sawaka as he manipulated the parachute and buckled it on, changing the gun from one hand to the other as he put his arm through the straps of the chute. Then he opened the handle of the waist door.
3: I will say goodbye now. It was an unpleasant ride.
0: Why, you...
3: Hands in the air. Keep the hands in the air. Much better. Now I shoot you both. Then I...
4: Goodbye, friend. Don't forget to light.
1: Jerk shouldn't have opened the waist off first. All I had to do was bank the plane over on its side and we lost him.
0: Yeah, we lost him, all right. Uh-oh. The chute opened.
1: Oh, fine, Bob. Mission unaccomplished. Well, anyway, it was a nice ride.
0: I'm glad you thought.
1: Uh-oh. The second engine couldn't take the strain of that flip-flop.
0: Is it knocking out?
1: Yeah. It's cocked. All right, hit the silk, Marco. We better bail out.
0: I made it okay. Rolled over a couple of times when I landed and pulled the chute down. But it was another story with Harry. As he bailed out, his slipstream caught him, flung him back against the horizontal stabilizer and cut a gash in his head. Miraculously, his chute opened, and he drifted into the green jungle and landed upside down in the top of a tall mahogany tree. Harry! Harry, are you all right? Can you talk?
5: Marco, the strap line of the chute, it's tangled. Can't get out. My head, I cut it.
0: Yeah, I see.
5: Marco, get me down.
0: Yeah, yeah, easy, boy, now. I'll do something. But what? I tried to climb the tree to reach him, but it was no use. The trunk was bare, smooth. I could slip him back. It was as if the two of us were in the middle of a nightmare. Harry. Harry, can you hear me?
5: Yeah, yeah.
0: I can't climb that lousy tree. It's too slippery. There's nothing for me to hold on.
5: Marco, it's no use.
0: Oh, what do you mean it's no use?
5: If you waste time standing there, you'll be caught. There's chaps all around. You know that as well as I can.
0: Harry, will you listen to me?
5: Now you listen to me. Get away now, will you? You may have seen the plane.
0: Oh, shut up. Now, will you shut up?
5: Get out or we're both dead ducks. I know I am, anyway. Just do one thing. Marco?
0: Yeah?
5: Don't leave me here to starve or fall into Jap's hands. Maybe you can make it back alone.
0: You're nuts. Now, I couldn't do that.
5: Just don't leave me to starve, Marco, please. Please, huh? Shoot me first. Through the head, Marco. Please.
0: I knew he was right. I couldn't leave him.
5: Please, Marco.
0: Not that way.

0: and I couldn't stay.
1: Marco!
0: Well, I took the .45 from the holster at my belt. When I heard the dry click of the hammer being drawn back, I broke out in a sweat. My hands started to get wet.
1: Marco!
0: I counted one, two.
2: Well, listen.
0: What?
2: From the looks of it, we're right in time.
0: And the natives went to work swiftly, knocking down a second smaller tree against the mahogany. They scaled it like cats to the base of the branch where Harry was hanging. Tossed a loop of rat's hand across the branch and pulled a torch. Then they lifted Harry, passed him from hand to hand, lowered him gently to the ground. And all the time I just stood there, next to Mrs. Terry, feeling the blood pounding in my head. And I put the pistol back into my holster.
2: Ben, that other bandage, please.
3: Here. Here you are, Miss Terry.
2: Good fellow. Thank you so much. How's your head now, Captain Stephen?
0: Much better, thank you. I still don't understand.
2: How did you happen? Oh, we saw the Japanese Akat hit your plane almost immediately after you left us. And we came along to the jungle in case there should be need of us.
0: Lady, no one ever needed you more.
2: You say Colonel Sawaka escaped? Dear, dear, what a pity. There now. I think that bandage will do till you get back.
3: Miss Terry.
2: Yes, Lynn.
3: Lynn, Tao, say, leave now. Do not stay. Back to village.
2: Oh, yes, great. But that poses a problem. As I told you earlier, our radio is out of use, so...
0: So there's no way of contacting headquarters and telling them to send a plane for us?
2: Exactly, Lieutenant Marco.
0: Well, do you think we can make it back to enemy lines on foot?
2: Possibly. It'd take 5 or 6 days, anyway.
0: Yeah, but it could be done, couldn't it? I mean... We could sneak through, couldn't we?
2: Bypass the jet, so I don't care.
3: Can do. Lin Tao, help. Thank you.
2: Capital idea, Lin Tao. My husband, the late Reverend Oscar Terry, have...
0: A God-fearing man.
2: Thank you.
0: Yeah.
2: He would approve heartily.
0: Lin Tao knew plenty of shortcuts, and we followed him. Skirting Jap patrols all the way. There was something uncanny about the way he led us over miles of jungle. We kept our packs light because we had a pretty long hike ahead. But just the same, I kept that little box with me. I never knew when it might come in handy. Then we came to a small stream.
3: Moscow, true stream here. Take offshore.
0: Well, wait a minute, Lynn. Why bother? We'll be wading through a lot of water, and why take our shoes off and on?
3: Oh, so as Lynn say, if shoe get wet, feet wet all time. Many saw come on feet. Will not be easy for you to walk much distance to Bamo.
0: We crossed several more brooks, and we kept taking our shoes off and on. On and off. The jungle along the banks grew thinner. So did we. The sun beat down hard. The water washed sand up around our knees. Shoes off the night. On and off. We'd splash and stumble. Then start walking again. A couple of days of this, we were pretty beat. Except for Iron Man Lynn.
4: Oh, feel good, Lynn. Then the sun, I'll have to hold up a while.
3: We'll rest here, near stream.
0: Hey, this is an ideal spot for a picnic. 50 million insects can't be wrong. Ah, got you first, you little foreigner.
4: Hey, Marco, got any water left? My canteen's dry.
0: Yeah, sure, here.
4: It's all you got?
0: It's okay, go ahead, man.
4: Lynn, it's all the water we got?
3: Lynn, Tao say, do not worry. Watch, I will show what to do so you know.
0: Hey, wait a minute, what are you digging a hole in the sand?
3: Watch, first, dig small hole in sand near stream. Place leave in bomb, like this. Now when water come through, shine leaf, it not be muddy. Can drink.
0: Hey, that's the greatest. The leaves act like a filter, you mean.
3: Water is clear. Drink it with your hand. Will not hurt you now.
0: This Lin Tao had a dozen cute little tricks like that. He'd have been a riot in vaudeville. Well, the next morning we were back on the trail, pushing our way through sharp blades of grass. And all of a sudden, we heard the tinkle of an iron bell.
4: Hey, Lynn, what's that?
3: Escape book. Elephant coming. Dangerous. Villager in jungle. Put iron bell around neck to warn. Dangerous.
1: Guns. We've got guns. Let's shoot at him.
3: No. Do not shoot. Yeah, do not go too high. Only make the elephant much angry. Do not shoot. Still.
0: The size of them. Look at the size of them. It's like being charged at by a 6.2.
3: No, still. Do not shoot yet. Only if we must.
0: Right by us.
4: Yeah. Maybe he didn't think we were worth noticing.
0: Do you know something, Harry? One thing I can't figure out about an elephant. With a tail at both ends, how does he know which end to sit on?
4: Oh, funny man. Come on, let's make time.
0: Lynn's how did our seeing and our thinking for us. He did everything but walk for us, and we got sort of used to leaning on him. Nothing could happen to Iron Man Lynn. Only it did.
3: Oh!
4: Lynn! Lynn!
0: Harry, he's dead. That knife went right in his back.
4: Where did it come from?
0: They came out of the jungle. At least 50 of them. Half-naked savages carrying long stalks of bamboo that had been sharpened to deadly points. Their leader was a giant. Must have been about 6'7". He held up his hand. And the sudden silence scared us more than the noise.
5: Quan. Stanley.
0: What did he say? Did you understand him, Harry?
4: Now look. Friends. Friends. Having friends.
5: No. No friends. Quan Donnelly. White devils.
0: White devils. That was us. We slashed off pieces of the vine ropes around the tree and twisted them about us so we could just move our legs. Then they pushed us ahead of them through the gray daylight of the jungle. Through the dim passages of winding lianas and climbing tropical plants. Above a stray bird shot color through the overhanging trees. After about a mile, the path became a trail. The lianas were cut away. We tripped over some coconut husks by the side of a charred fire. We were coming into the village. Then Harry saw them first.
4: Marco, look. Up there on the pole.
0: Human heads. A row of skulls.
4: Headhunters. Marco, these are headhunters.
5: Move. Quan Donnelly, move.
0: Hey, look, Chief. Chief, you got it all wrong. Now, we're not devils. We're friends. Friends.
5: No.
4: No use, Marco.
6: American, you are right. It's no use.
0: Colonel Sawaka.
6: I am a great friend of these headhunters. For I warned them of your coming. Told them you are Quan Donnelly. What devils who come to bring a plague and a pestilence to them?
4: You
6: talking right. It's no use. Put the devils away.
5: Then, Quan Donnelly, tell. Baksha!
0: They untied us and threw us in a straw thatched hut they called a baksha. Through the makeshift door, we could see the skulls on the poles. An endless row of them under the hot sun. And up the poles streamed columns of jungle ants, giving them an ancient burial.
4: Looks like the end of the line, Marco.
0: Yeah. Hey, wait a minute, Harry. That chief speaks a little pidgin English. He understands a little. Do you think we could reason with him?
4: It doesn't look like a reasonable type. Besides, our friend, Colonel Sawaka, got to him first. The tribe's convinced we're dangerous.
0: Yeah. About as dangerous as a glass of buttermilk.
6: A funny bucket.
4: And that's Sawaka outside talking to the guard.
0: We got company.
6: I trust you are comfortable, Captain, Lieutenant.
0: Why don't you climb a tree, you little monkey?
6: Watch your tongue. Was the most fortunate for me. I found a way here to a friendly camp.
0: Sorry, I don't like your friend.
6: My friends do not like you either. Think you are devil Americans who bring evil to their people. Sleep well. Tomorrow you will join heads on poles.
0: In the morning they brought us out. I guess we were pretty important because the big chief himself came over to tie us to the poles. Then I got an idea. I sneaked my hand in my pocket and grabbed a coin. Just held it tight.
5: Quan Donnelly, tie you now.
7: Hey, Chief, look at this. What are you doing carrying dimes around in your ear? Well, what do you know? Another in your other ear. And here's one in your nose.
5: Oba.
7: Hey, you're a pretty sly character, aren't you? Regular walking Bank of England.
8: Hey, Marco, what are you up to?
7: Just a couple of magic tricks if I can get away with them. I tell you, they love me in Sheboygan.
5: Toba magic?
7: That's right. Toba magic.
5: Toba.
7: Now, if you get me that knapsack you grabbed for me, I'll do more. See?
5: Toba.
7: Knapsack. Bag from back. Savvy? Remember, we'll do Toba.
6: Do not listen to Juan Dali. Cut off a head.
7: Now, hey, Chief, look at this. Look at this. Now you see it? Now you don't.
5: Come on.
7: Pesto, coins disappear.
5: Come on.
7: Get knapsack or you'll disappear. Savvy?
5: Good sir, prune by. Kula.
7: Boy, that coin trick got him, and it pushed Sawaka aside and sent one of his rover boys to get my knapsack. They brought it to me, and I took out the little box. I always knew it would come in handy sometime. Then the chief held up his hand again.
5: Boca! See?
7: And I went into my act. Brother, what an audience. And what a performance. Now watch closely, ladies and gentlemen. The hand is quicker than the eye. Pesto Changeo. I take this little glass of water, just an ordinary glass of water, if you will observe closely. And presto, it turns color.
8: You're doing great, kid.
6: I tell you, cut off the head.
5: Still.
7: You tell him, Chief.
6: The devil.
7: Go away, little man. You bother me. Now, for the next bit of magic, ladies and gentlemen. I pulled every trick in the book out of that little box. Drew cigarettes from the chief's ear. Pulled flowers out of empty pots. Yanked a dozen colored scarves out of a single white handkerchief. And then I broke a stick in half and put it together. Boy, did they love it. And now, for my final bit of hocus pocus, ladies and gentlemen.
8: Hey, Marco, why don't you try sawing Sawaka in half and forget to put them together again?
7: I got something better. As I was saying, stopped him, all right. I pulled a beam blower out of the box, blew hot, and out came a tiny doll dressed in a Jack uniform. Without his head. Superstitious native stepped back, afraid to come any closer. See, sign. Japanese is Kwan Dong Lee. God say so. Americans, friends. Doll there on the ground. Japanese doll. Sign from gods. Follow great white father and fight Japanese. Chief, you tell him.
5: We
7: told them, all right. The big trouble we had afterwards was keeping them from tearing Sawaka apart. We wanted them alive to take back to OSS headquarters in Bamo. Well, that's the story. The next day, the headhunters led us back through the jungle with our prisoner. There's only one thing I'm sorry about. Too bad Variety couldn't have caught my act. I tell you, they loved me in Burma.
9: 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And so, once again, the report of another OSS agent closes with the words,
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0: card in today's Cloak and Dagger adventure as Marco was Jerry Lester, with Larry Haynes as Harry, Colonel Sawaka, Daniel Occo, Mrs. Terry, Irene Hubbard, the Colonel, Raymond Edward Johnson. Others were Carl Weber, Arnold Robertson, and Jerry Jarrett. The script was written by Winifred Wolfe and Jack Gordon. The music was under the direction of Murray Ross. Today's true OSS adventure was based on the book Cloak and Dagger by Corey Ford and Alistair McBain. This has been a Lewis G. Cowan production in association with Alfred Hollander and was under the direction and supervision of Sherman Marks. Programs. Get your programs here. Mystery fans, there's an exciting evening waiting for you tonight on NBC. 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
1: Thank you, Bob Warren. 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We hope that their first appearance will not be their last. Here, then, is The Wisdom of Eve by Mary Orr, starring Claudia Morgan as Karen. 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

0: If you were listening to the radio last night, perhaps you heard what Ronnie Dawson, the famous Hollywood commentator, had to say about Eve Harrington.
1: But of course, ladies and gentlemen, the most thrilling story in Hollywood this weekend is unfortunately used no longer. You've read it splashed across your Sunday papers, the fabulous and heartwarming story of Eve Harrington, who with nothing but talent to help her, has risen in one short year from a stage-struck unknown to the most loved, most sought after, most talented actress Hollywood has seen in a generation.
0: She was so hauntingly lovely, with that petal-like skin and those great, sad blue eyes. I first saw Eve Harrington a year ago. Lloyd, my husband, was the author of the play in which Margot Cranston scored such a triumph. Margot and I are friends, and frequently after performance, I drop into Margot's dressing room to say hello. This particular day, Eve Harrington was lurking outside the stage entrance with only a pathetic little red coat to protect her from the January weather. I'll always remember that pathetic little red coat at the stage entrance.
2: Mrs. Richards.
3: Yes?
2: You are Mrs. Richards, aren't you? The wife of the playwright?
3: Yes, I am.
2: Would you please, please take me in to meet Miss Cranston? Please. If I could just get into her dressing room and talk to her.
3: She's allergic to strangers, child. Perhaps if you let me have your autograph book.
2: Oh, no, Mrs. Richards, I want to talk to her. Please. Please.
3: Well, I...
2: Oh, please, Mrs. Richards.
3: Well, if it means that much to you, come along. Now, mind you, I can't guarantee anything.
2: Oh, I know, Mrs. Richards, but you're her friend.
3: You never can tell what mood Margot will be in.
2: Isn't she simply wonderful, Mrs. Richards? Isn't she?
3: You poor kid. You've really got a crush on her, haven't you?
2: Well, I think she's the greatest actress I've ever seen.
3: Well, wait here and I'll see if she wants to talk to anybody.
2: I've got all the time in the world, Mrs. Richards.
3: I may not be able to work it. Hello, Margot. Can I come in?
4: Karen, darling, bless you.
5: Come in.
4: Did you bring the new draft of Lloyd's play for me to read?
3: I did. I hope you like it.
4: Hope he's made Cora a little more mature.
3: Oh, Margot, you're not too old to play Cora. Lloyd thinks you can play anything.
4: Well, darling, I should hope so. I always have. And I?
3: Margot, there's a kid outside who's dying to meet you. She goes into a trance at the mere mention of your name.
4: Oh, get rid of her, Karen. I'm in no mood for autograph hunts today.
3: A sport, Margot. She's just a skimpy kid in a moth-eaten red coat. Give her a break.
4: Red coat and little red berry?
3: Yes. You know her.
4: That stray's been haunting the stage entrance today. She must be crazy. All right, bring her in. Don't suppose she'll mind if I'm all over cold cream.
3: She's such a wistful little thing. I feel sorry for her. Hey, Red Riding Hood, you can come in.
6: Thanks, Mrs. Richards.
3: Well, come on. Come on. This is Miss Cranston. Miss Harrington.
2: Eve Harrington.
3: How do you do?
2: Oh, Miss Cranston, this is a dream. Am I actually in your dressing room? I can't believe it. I've seen the play 14 times, and you're even more beautiful than I imagined.
4: You're not serious. Not 14 times.
2: Oh, I only buy standing room. I go without my lunches to save the money. The ushers know me now. They save me a place.
4: Have you honestly seen this play 14 times?
2: I just can't help it, Miss Cranston. You're so wonderful.
4: It's very touching. Isn't it, Karen?
3: Touching hardly describes it. What do you do for a living, Miss Harrington?
2: I'm a stenographer, Mrs. Richards. But my real life begins when I come to the theater to watch Miss Cranston.
4: Well, my dear, I haven't been so flattered in years. Look here, how would you like to come back to my apartment to have some supper? My husband's out of town, and we can be all alone and talk about my acting.
2: Oh, Miss Cranston, that would be the most wonderful thing that could possibly happen to me. I couldn't think of anything that... it would make me happier.
0: So that's the way I met Eve Harrington. A pathetic little stage-struck kid with that soft, childlike loveliness. Margot, of course, being only human, was touched and flattered by the adoration. I'm fond of Margot. Without her, Lloyd's plays might have run 2 weeks instead of 2 years. Margot was a genius. She had that solid gold type of talent. The talent that comes from a brilliant mind working terribly hard. Sometimes she was temperamental, sometimes affected, sometimes downright disagreeable. But she was good company and a good sport, and by and large, we got along splendidly. For about 3 weeks after this, I didn't see Margot. And then one afternoon, I thought I'd just drop up to her apartment and have a gossip. I'd completely forgotten Eve Harrington. Completely forgotten her. That's why I was so surprised when she answered the door of Margot's apartment. Well, if it isn't Little Red Riding Hood. What are you doing
5: here? Hello, Mrs. Richards. Do come in.
0: Thank you. My, but you're looking ravishing.
5: It's because I'm so happy, Mrs. Richards. Miss Cranston has engaged me as her secretary. I take messages, answer fan mail, send out pictures.
0: Well, it's about time Margot had someone to take care of the correspondence. She still hasn't acknowledged the Christmas present I sent her in 1942.
5: She's so wonderful. Sit down, Mrs. Richards. Miss Cranston's in the bath, but she'll be out shortly. Shall I tell her you're here?
0: Oh, that can wait. Tell me about you.
5: Oh, it's so wonderful. I go to the theater with her every night and stand in the wings and study her and watch her.
0: Well, why do you want to study her?
5: Oh, dear, I guess I've let it slip out.
0: Let what slip out?
5: Oh, Mrs. Richards, I do so want to act someday. You don't know what it's like to want something so badly that, well, that you can hardly stand it. I know I've got talent. I know I have. I lie awake at night dreaming that I'm Margot Cranston, that I'm taking the bows, hearing the applause. I've learned every word of her part, every gesture, every movement she makes. And you know, Mrs. Richards, I could do that part.
0: Mm.
5: I could. I've taken it down in shorthand. If only she'd let me understudy her. If she'd only give me a chance to know what I could do,
0: I don't like it. Margot thinks you're her secretary. And already you've designs on her job. I don't think it's honest. And I don't like it.
5: But, Mrs. Richards, I don't mean any harm. I wouldn't do anything to hurt Miss Cranston for the world.
0: Does Margot know you want to act this badly?
5: No.
0: Well, why don't you tell her?
5: I'm afraid. You think she'd help me?
0: Well,
5: She wouldn't. Oh, I don't know what to think. Sometimes I think it's awful of me not to let her know. And other times I... Mrs. Richards, what will I do? I want so terribly to act. I don't want to be deceitful.
0: I think you should tell her. She'll think you've lied to her. You never once let on you were interested in a stage career yourself.
5: Mrs. Richards, when you were young, I mean when you were my age, didn't you ever want anything so badly that it almost made you sick?
0: My dear child, we've all wanted things. All of us.
5: There isn't an understudy now. If Miss Cranston was sick, the show just wouldn't go on. Couldn't you ask her to let me take her part in the understudy rehearsal? Couldn't you?
0: Eve, my dear, Margot is never sick. She's as tough as a truck. She's got germ-resistant bumpers.
5: But it would be such a wonderful experience. Oh, I know I'd never get to play the role, but couldn't you just suggest that I... Well, not say anything about my wanting to act.
0: You're very sweet, Eve. And very young. I'll see what she says.
5: She won't let me do it if you say I want to understudy her. It's got to be that I just want some extra money. Oh, Mrs. Richards, please, please help me. It won't do any harm. I could never hope to ever play the role, but I'd learn so much. And there's so much for me to learn. And I want to so badly. Please.
0: Well, I'll see.
5: And you won't tell her I want to be an actress. What harm can that do? I'm just a nobody, and she's famous. If I lose this job, I'll have to go back to stenography. Please, don't give me away.
0: No, Eve, I won't give you away. I promise. The girl made my heart ache. It made me remember when I was 22, how I wanted to be an actress. But nobody ever took an interest in me. Eve didn't mean any harm. She was just a stage-struck kid. After all, what harm could it do to Margot to let the kid take part in the understudy rehearsals? And it would make Eve so happy. I wanted to see Eve happy. I liked her. I felt sorry for her. She was so sweet and so young. I had brought the subject up in Margot's dressing room a couple of days later.
3: By the way, Margot, there's something I wanted to ask you. Lloyd and I came to the understudy rehearsal this morning. They're pretty handicapped because there's nobody to read your part.
4: We never thought it necessary to engage an understudy for me. If I couldn't go on some nights, the show just wouldn't open.
3: I know, dear, but it would be a help to the cast if somebody read your part. I was wondering if...
4: What?
3: Well, that little secretary of yours. Why not pay her a few extra dollars to read your part at the understudy rehearsal? She could probably use the money.
4: Well, she probably could at that.
3: It's decent of you, Margot, to take her under your wing.
4: Strangely drawn to her. You know, I've the hunch she's stage struck. She wants to act, poor kid. I don't think she's too talented either.
3: Then you wouldn't mind her reading your part?
4: My dear Karen, why should I? Let her do it. You'll give her some extra money, and it may prove to her that it isn't as easy as it looks. You know, it's funny about Eve.
3: What?
4: If I asked her to jump in front of a taxi, I believe she'd do it without a qualm.
3: So, Eve got the chance to read Margot's part. 2 weeks later, I dropped in at an understudy rehearsal to watch her. I was completely staggered. The girl was sensational. She had everything. She had looks, brains, talent, everything. I came away from the rehearsal with a lump in my throat. Because I had a feeling that Eve would never make it, never achieve success. She wasn't tough enough. She was too delicate, too honest. I wanted to give her the benefit of my experience, the benefit of 15 years spent knocking around with theater people, knowing how things worked, how tough you've got to be. One night, Lloyd came home trembling with rage and hurt feelings. He'd had a row with Margot. I'd never seen him so upset.
6: Of all the egotistical, disagreeable, foul-tempered, broken-down old bags I've ever met in my 15 years in the theater, Margot breaks every record ever set.
3: Now, darling, calm down. Take it easy.
6: He threw a hairbrush at me.
3: Oh.
6: Threw it at me.
3: Well, Lloyd.
6: Tore the strip in half, jumped on it, and darn near brained me with a hairbrush. She's crazy, absolutely crazy.
3: Well, I know Margot's a little difficult sometimes, but you've just...
6: Difficult? She is nuts. I never saw such an exhibition of temper in my life.
3: Lloyd, why don't you just break with her? Why put up with it?
6: That's the trouble, Karen. I've got to put up with it. I need her. We both need her. She may be the devil on wheels, but she's still the best actress in New York.
3: I felt sorry for Lloyd. He's sensitive and a fine writer. But I felt Margot behaved pretty badly. I decided that perhaps it wouldn't hurt Margot to be taken down a peg. Maybe you'll think that's being petty and nasty, but when you love your husband and see him being made miserable by a temperamental actress, you sometimes do things you're sorry for. So, I tipped Eve off, told her what I was going to do. Then, I invited Margot up to our place in Meadowbrook for the weekend. Then, I deliberately made her miss the train back on Monday. It was a rotten trick, I suppose, but... Well, I figured it wouldn't do Margot any harm. What's missing one performance? Well, we had to drive back through a blizzard, and we got to the theater in time to see Eve play the final 10 minutes of the last act. She was wonderful. I'd told her what critics to call, and they'd all turned up. The next day... Eve gave an interview to the columnists that almost turned my stomach. I just couldn't imagine her saying such things. I couldn't imagine that gentle, soft little voice being so cruel, being so heartless and so calculated.
5: You see, gentlemen, I was never a fan of Miss Cranston's in my heart. Of course, I admire her no end, but her art doesn't come from inside. It's not profound. It's an external surface thing, a veneer of shallow technique. And anyway... This part calls for youth, and, well, I have youth. Whereas Miss Cranston, let's face it, is no longer an ingenue, even if she thinks she is. That's the trouble with the theater today. Practically every play is miscast with middle-aged women playing young virgins of 22 because those actresses are names like Margot Cranston.
3: when I read it. I couldn't believe it. It was incredibly cruel. Of course, Margot and Eve had a showdown. By the time Margot got through with her, Eve Harrington was in shreds. Margot kicked her out bodily. As for me, I felt badly. I'd placed temptation in Eve's way, and then hadn't told her how to behave, how to handle success. However, I decided I'd just been wrong about the girl, that she was really pretty cheap. I'd forgotten about her. Margot never found out about the train missing business, and the whole incident was forgotten. Then, one day, about 3 months later, Eve Harrington forced her way into the apartment, past the maid, and right into my bedroom. She'd tried to talk to me on the phone, but I'd refused to speak to her. I'd told the maid I just wasn't at home to Eve Harrington, no matter what she wanted.
5: I know you don't want to see me, but I've got to talk to you. I've just got to. I forced my way past your maid, and I've just got to talk to you.
3: I'm afraid there's nothing to talk about.
5: But there is. There is. Please. Oh, I've been so miserable. I've hated myself.
3: I'm not in the mood for a scene. If you want to behave yourself, you may sit down and talk to me for exactly 5 minutes. Then you have to go. Now, what do you want to say?
5: Mrs. Richards, I've no more money. None.
3: How unfortunate.
5: I've only got a dollar left.
3: Well, I'm sorry.
5: Well, it was your fault. It was your idea that I go on that night. You told me to get those critics. Why didn't you tell me what to say?
3: My fault? Now, look here, Eve Harrington.
5: Well, it was. I was just a scared kid from Milwaukee. Why didn't you tell me what to say? How to behave? You should never have let me make such a fool of myself. I thought I was being smart.
3: And you only succeeded in being stupid and ridiculous.
5: I know. Don't you think I know that? It was a hateful, horrible thing to do. Margot Cranston had been kind to me, and I repaid her by being... Well, every time I think of it, it makes me sick.
3: Well, I'm glad you've the decency to be sorry.
5: I'm not really that way, Mrs. Richards. I'm not really mean and hateful. Oh, I wish I was dead.
3: Oh, come now, Eve. It isn't that bad.
5: I've been horrible and mean and nasty, and I wish I was dead.
3: Please, Eve, please, stop crying.
5: I've no money.
3: Well, I can let you have a little money.
5: Oh, what's the use? I might just as well starve. Just by this one silly, horrible mistake, I've ruined my whole career. It went to my head, Mrs. Richards. I just didn't know what I was saying at that interview. With all those people listening to every word I said, writing it down, I just didn't know what I was saying. Oh, can't you believe that I didn't really mean it, that I'm sorry, that I didn't really mean to hurt Miss Cranston? Can't you believe that?
3: Eve, maybe this has done you some good. Believe me, I'm sorry for you. But maybe you've learned an important lesson. Maybe you've learned what integrity means. Maybe you've learned that if you kick people too hard on your way up the ladder, they kick you on your way down.
5: Oh, I have. I have. Honestly, I have.
3: Well, leave me your address and I'll send you some money in the morning.
5: I don't want charity, Mrs. Richards.
3: What do you want?
5: I've no right to ask it, Mrs. Richards, but I saw in the papers that Mr. Richards' new play is being cast.
3: There's nothing in it for you, Eve.
5: Mrs. Richards, I read that play when your husband left it for Miss Cranston to read. I understand she refuses to do the part.
3: I'm afraid that's true.
5: I could do it.
3: Eve, don't be ridiculous. Cora's the lead. Lloyd wants a name. As a matter of fact, he wants Margot, but she won't touch it.
5: She couldn't do it.
3: Really?
5: I could, Mrs. Richards. I'm young. Cora's a young girl. She's young and intense and, well, she's just like me. I know she is. I know that I'm Cora. Couldn't you please ask Mr. Richards to let me read for him? That's all. Just let me read it. If he doesn't like me, I'll never bother you again, I promise.
3: Well, Eve, I don't know.
5: I've learned my lesson, Mrs. Richards. I promise I'll never do anything mean or dishonest again, ever, ever as long as I live. If you'll just please let me read for that part.
3: Eve,
5: oh, just let me read for it. If I'm not right, I'll go right back to Milwaukee. I'll give up. But I've just got to read for that part.

0: was so pathetic sitting there on my bed. So terribly young, so terribly earnest. I felt almost old enough to be her mother. Even though I'm only 36, he's made me feel as old as the world. This was youth, wanting, suffering, aching for success, longing for recognition. I'd become happy and calm. I was content to be a good wife to a fine playwright. I wanted nothing more out of life. I'd forgotten that when I was her age, I wanted to act too. She brought it all back to me. Basically, the girl was decent. I was convinced of that. Basically, she was a sweet, misguided kid that had let one little success go to her head. So I asked Lloyd to read her. He did. I sent her $100 in the mail. She bought herself a decent dress and went down a week later and read the part of Cora. I'd no idea what Lloyd would think of it.
1: I'm glad you're back, Johnny. I know you're bad. I know you're bad and I don't care. Can't you understand that? I know you're bad and I just don't care.
2: Thank you, Miss Harrington. Thank you.
1: Did you like it?
2: As a matter of fact, I like it very much. I like it so much that... Well, you see, I always consult Mrs. Richards before I cast, before I make a final decision. I'd like you to read again next Thursday. I'll have Mrs. Richards come down and hear you, too. If she likes you, the part's yours.

0: So you see, Mrs. Richards, I'm reading for both of you tomorrow.
1: Eve, don't count too much on us. I really can't promise you anything.
0: You're still good friends with Miss Cranston?
1: Of course we're good friends. We disagreed about Cora, but Margot's going on tour with the Tender Vines next week. She'll probably tour for a year in it.
0: I see. I wish I could be sure that Mr. Richards would cast me. I've run up a few bills. I mean, on the strength of getting the part, I've bought some clothes.
1: Eve, dear, you're such a child. You mustn't count on it. You just mustn't. You've never got a part until the contract's signed. I'd hate to see you disappointed. Lloyd liked you very much, but he's also considering another girl. I think it's between the two of you. I'll honestly have to tell him if I like the other girl better.
0: I'm sorry, Mrs. Richards. I can't risk that.
1: But I don't quite understand what you mean.
0: I hate to do this, Mrs. Richards, but I think you'd better choose me.
1: I beg your pardon?
0: It would be very awkward for you if Miss Cranston decided she didn't want to take your husband's play on tour, wouldn't it?
1: What are you trying to say?
0: Just that it would be very unfortunate if Miss Cranston broke up her business association with you and Mr. Richards.
1: Go on, Eve.
0: Well, I think Miss Cranston would be very annoyed if I told her that you'd made her miss the train that night. She's always wondered how I managed to get the critics there, how I knew in advance that I'd be playing the role. You see, I phoned the critics Monday morning. Miss Cranston didn't miss the train until Monday evening. Don't you think it would be rather unpleasant?
1: Why, you cheap little...
0: Temper, temper, Mrs. Richards. If the truth were to come out, I don't think Miss Cranston would ever do one of your husband's plays again.
1: Why,
0: I don't think she'd go on tour with the Tender Vines. After all, she doesn't need the money. You do. Don't you?
1: You dirty little blackmailer. What a stupid fool I've been. You're quite an actress, Eve. I was actually feeling motherly towards you. Just for the record, is there anything you wouldn't do to get a part, Eve?
0: Not that I can think of. Mrs. Richards.
1: I told Lloyd to give her the part, and he did. He coached her, worked with her, and he did the job so well that for the first time in his career, he had a hit without Margot Cranston. Everybody went crazy about her. She was so sweet, so charming, so talented. Now she's gone to Hollywood. She's sensational there, too. Gracious, unspoiled, a sweet, unsophisticated, typical American girl. She's made two pictures already, both of them hugely successful. She's photographed in her pool, out of her pool, beside her pool, and... Well, that's the story of Eve Harrington. It's all just as Ronnie Dawson says. Hollywood columnists, of course, are always getting exclusive. They know the real story. I asked you before if you'd heard Ronnie's broadcast last night, didn't I? It was really very interesting. Very interesting.
2: And so, ladies and gentlemen, this wonderful young girl who's achieved such tremendous success as an actress crowned those triumphs today by marrying Lloyd Richards in Las Vegas, Nevada. Richards is the famous Broadway playwright who first encouraged Miss Harrington in her career. He is the recently divorced husband of Karen Manners, former stage actress. This story, ladies and gentlemen, in which a young girl with only talent and brains struggles up from the bottom with no help, no assistance, only her honest desire to make good, should prove an inspiration to all young actresses. It proves what I've always said, brains, talent, and above all, integrity, always pay off. This is Ronnie Dawson saying good night to you from Hollywood.
1: Congratulations, Eve. Stay up there. Yes, you'd better stay up there.

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Claudia Morgan starred as Karen Manners. Eve was played by Marilyn Erskine. Other players included Connie Lemke, Lou Hall, and Mark Roberts. The music was composed and conducted by Dr. Roy Shield. 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

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Next week on Radio City Playhouse, the bleak and tragic story of Martha Hillman, an overweight, homely girl who missed everything that most women get and which all women want. 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

0: 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Bob Warren speaking. 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
1: And now, before the overture to the second act of The Gibson Family, let's step backstage and look in on Sally Gibson and Hilda, her maid, who is helping Sally change for the next scene.
2: Quick, Hilda, hold this dress. I've never been so excited in all my life.
3: It's really wonderful, isn't it, Miss Sally?
2: Too wonderful. That scene in the garden.
3: It made me think of Henry, Miss Sally. Miss Sally, if I had your complexion, do you suppose Henry would...
2: What, Hilda?
3: Help me, what's wrong with my face, Miss Sally? Those red blotches just won't go away.
2: Soap, probably. What kind are you using? Some beauty soap, I suppose.
3: Yes, Miss Sally. That one that promises radiant beauty, glamorous youth, irresistible loveliness. Oh, Miss Sally, I had hoped Henry would...
2: Yes, so did I once. And then I learned the truth. Hilda, you can't feed the pores of your skin with beauty oils or mysterious ingredients.
3: No.
2: And many highly perfumed, prettily colored soaps contain fatty acids and free alkali that really irritate and harm your skin.
3: But, Miss Sally...
2: My doctor recommended Ivory. He says all any soap can do is cleanse. And that to protect the fine texture and pores, a soap should cleanse gently. And that to do that, a soap must be pure. He said Ivory would help to keep my skin smooth and fine.
3: And, Miss Sally, do you think Henry...
2: Oh, quick, my gloves, Hilda. Is the bell for the second act?
1: No, Hilda will never get a Grecian nose by using a beauty soap. But we do hope she gets Henry. And now for the overture to our second act. All right, Don.

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Draft dodging.

0: not news when a man is drafted. And notice rarely appears in the nation's newspapers unless that man is a celebrity. It is news, though, when a man is caught trying to evade the draft. And so notice does appear in the papers. That's why it may seem that we have had many draft dodgers in this war. Actually, we haven't. Actually, the number has been very small, particularly when compared to the last war, when 7 out of every 1,000 men were delinquent. When whole areas like Times Square in New York were roped off and slacker raids were common. In this war, instead of 7, only 1 out of each 1,000 eligibles has been delinquent. The FBI has vigorously sought to get men in the Army instead of jail. Those who have tried to make a racket out of the draft have tried many schemes. Some of their victims, like teenage kids just out of high school earning their first real paychecks in war plants, and reluctant, in a rather human way, to give up those checks and go to war, have been misled by a vicious type of criminal.
1: Hey, Rick!
2: Hmm? Oh, hi, Jeb.
1: Hey, do you eat lunch yet?
2: Yeah, I went across to the diner. Where'd they get you working?
1: I'm over in assembly.
2: Oh? You get the same dough?
1: Yeah.
2: But not as much overtime.
1: It don't make any difference now, though.
2: Hmm?
1: I got that paper this morning.
2: Oh, what paper's that?
1: Greetings from Uncle.
2: Oh.
1: Yeah. Says I should report for my physical next Monday.
2: That's when you go, ain't it?
1: Yeah. You should have seen my mother. I think I was 2 years old or something, the way she acted. I tried to tell her I ain't the first guy who was ever drafted.
2: Ah, it stinks.
1: Huh?
2: Well, it ain't fair, Chubb. We got good jobs here. We're making real dough. Why don't they give us a break?
1: Well, the Army needs young guys, Rick.
2: Yeah, sure.
1: Look, I don't like the idea either.
2: Well, then why don't we do something about it?
1: What do you mean? Not report or something?
2: No.
1: Then what else?
2: Well, I ran into a guy last night.
1: Yeah?
2: I used to play ball with him over in the park.
1: Mm-hmm.
2: He took his physical last month and they flunked him.
1: What was the matter with him?
2: Nothing.
1: I don't get it.
2: He beat the whole thing on account of some pills he took.
1: What kind of pills?
2: I don't know. He bought them off a guy. It made him look like he had a bad heart or something.
1: He really got away with it, huh?
2: Yeah, sure. He showed me his card. 4F.
1: Gee.
2: Well, I found out from him where to find the guy who sells them pills. Hangs out in the bowling alley over on 10th Street.
1: Well, you could get in trouble on a thing like that.
2: This fella didn't.
1: How much are the pills?
2: Oh, I was figuring maybe I'd go over that bowling alley night and find out. Want to come?
1: Well, gee, I don't know.
2: Well, look it over, Chubb. I'll meet you outside the gate at 5 o'clock.

0: like to bowl a string, boy?
1: No, thanks.
0: We'll shoot at Acapulco, maybe?
1: Oh, no, we'd rather talk to you someplace, Mr. Butler.
0: Well, let's sit on these benches.
2: But thanks. Okay, come on, sir. Yeah, come on.
0: You work out at the beer plant, huh?
1: Yeah.
0: Must be knocking off plenty of overtime.
1: We do okay.
0: Oh, here, sit down.
1: Oh, thanks.
0: Now, what can I do for you?
1: Well, I already told you this, this pal of mine said I should come to see you. It's about them pills.
0: Oh?
1: We're both taking our physicals next Monday.
0: And you just assume not pass them, is that it?
1: Well, yes.
0: Well, I guess maybe we can do some business. Did he tell you the price?
1: No.
0: It's $100 a box.
1: Hey, $100? For each of us?
0: That's right.
1: That's a lot of dough, mister.
0: Look, I didn't hustle your business. That's what I charge. Take it or leave it. Gee, now don't tell me you can't afford it. You're both making a good week's pay.
1: Yeah, but that's...
0: You want to beat the drafter, don't you?
1: Well, yeah.
0: Sure. And get it up, boys. I guarantee results.
1: Well, we don't have that kind of money with us.
0: When can you get it?
1: Tomorrow, I guess. How about you, Chuck?
3: Yeah. Tomorrow's okay.
0: Swell, you can meet me right here.
1: Well, how many of the pills you take?
0: There's three in each box. You take them 6 hours apart the night before your physical.
3: Do they hurt you?
0: Hurt you?
3: Oh. No. Do they make you sick or anything?
0: No, you just get a little dizzy. They'll fool any doctor you go up again.
1: Well, look, I gotta be getting home, chum.
3: Okay.
0: You'll be here tomorrow, boys?
1: Yeah, we'll be here right after work.
3: Look, I hope we don't get in a jam on this thing, Mr. Butler.
0: This thing has worked for dozens of guys.
1: There ain't nothing wrong in it. Keeping kids like you out of the army, keeping you from being killed, and that's being patriotic.

0: criminals never know when to quit. Never know if the racket can last just so long. In this case, the existence of the racket was exposed when the two boys collapsed during their physical examination and became so violently ill that they had to be taken to a hospital. It was obvious to the army doctors that both boys had taken the same kind of pill. Obvious that both were trying to evade the draft. Obvious that this was a case for the FBI. And so, as soon as the boys had recovered sufficiently, the special agent questioned them at the hospital.
1: How do you feel, boys?
2: Not so good.
1: You, son?
2: Awful.
1: Are you well enough to answer a few questions?
2: About what happened?
1: Yes. I'd like all the details on where you got those pills.
2: You tell them, Chubb. Okay. Well, we got them off a guy who hung around a bowling alley over in 10th Street.
1: Where on 10th Street?
2: Right near the corner of Maple Avenue. I don't know the address. I think it's number 720 10th Street.
1: I see. Who was this man?
2: His name was Ralph Butler.
1: How did you contact him?
2: A pal of mine told me about him.

0: He was baldy-headed, wore kind of flashy clothes.
1: How old would you say he was?
0: Oh, he was real old. Must have been about 40. Tell about that address he gave us.
1: What was that?
0: The second day we went to see him, the day he gave us the pills, he wanted to know, did we have any friends he could do business with?
1: Yes.
0: Well, he told us he wasn't going to be around the bowling alley anymore. But anyone who wanted the pills could write to him about them.
1: Where?
0: Care of General Livery.
1: I see.
0: Mister.
1: Yes?
0: I guess we're going to get put in jail on account of this, huh?
1: Well, you've broken the law.
0: Well, can't you leave Chubb out of this? He didn't want any part of it. This was all my idea.
1: Son, I'm afraid you're both involved.
0: We're real suckers.
1: How do you feel about going in the army now?
0: Mister, we'd love it.
2: Yeah.
1: Well, I'll talk to the U.S. attorney. I won't promise you what the decision will be, but you might have another chance.

0: this was not the first time that such a case had cropped up for the FBI. Not even the first time it had cropped up in this particular city. A watch was set up at the bowling alley, but the man did not return. However, special agents had another lead, a real lead. They had a description of the man responsible, and they had a way to reach him. That way was through the post office. The agents waited and watched there every day and every night, waited for someone to pick up a letter. A letter addressed to Mr. Ralph Butler in care of General Delivery. Early in the afternoon of the fourth day, someone did pick up a letter for Ralph Butler. Not a rather stout, bald-headed man, but a sallow, sandy-haired boy. Two agents followed him carefully to a building in the business district, watched him go into an office on the third floor, and then stopped him in the hall as he came out.
1: Excuse me, son.
2: Huh?
1: You just delivered the letter to that officer?
2: Yes, sir.
1: Who accepted it?
2: Nobody.
3: You mean there's no one in there?
2: That's right. I put it on the desk and left.
1: Who asked you to deliver the letter?
2: Some man I met on the street.
1: Huh?
2: He said I should pick up a letter addressed to Mr. Ralph Butler at the general delivery window in the post office.
1: Yes.
2: He asked me to bring it here to this doctor's office, and he gave me a quarter.
1: Well, this man who asked you to do the errand, was he about my height, son, with a stout, bald-headed?
2: Yeah, that's him.
1: Thanks, son.
2: Okay, sir.
1: Come on, Perry. Let's take a look at this office.
4: Right.
1: This must be the doctor that Butler told his other customers about.
4: The one who made the pills.
1: Yes. Dr. Woodbury's Health Club. Go in, Perry.
4: Right. Not exactly an elaborate layout.
1: No. Now, this is apparently the ante room. Let's see what's in the next office.
4: Look at those charts on the wall. Typical quack equipment.
1: Yeah. Go ahead, Perry.
4: Thanks. Well, at least there's a desk in here.
1: But no doctor.
4: What do we do now?
1: Just wait. Someone should tune up for that letter. I have a hunch it won't.
4: Wait.
5: Oh, who are you?
1: We're waiting for Dr. Woodbury.
5: Oh, is the doctor out?
1: Yes.
5: Well, I guess I'd better wait too, then.
4: You work here?
5: No.
4: Are you a patient?
5: No, I've come here about my son.
4: I see.
1: Is the doctor treating him, ma'am?
5: Yes. That is, I think he is.
4: Well, what do you mean?
5: Well, how much do you know about Dr. Woodbury?
4: Very little.
5: Are you patients of his?
4: No.
5: Do you intend to be?
4: Well...
5: I certainly wouldn't advise it.
1: Oh, why not?
5: Well, there's something funny about his business.
1: How's that?
5: My son came to see the doctor here, and he gave him some pills. He told my boy that they'd keep him out of the army.
1: Was he about to be drafted?
5: Yes.
4: Did he take the pills?
5: Oh, no, I wouldn't let him.
1: You were very wise.
5: I came here today to find out what that doctor was up to.
4: Have you ever seen him?
5: No.
4: Did your son describe him?
5: No, but I guess he could.
1: I think we could have the doctor investigate it for you, Mrs.
5: Scott. Are you from the police?
1: We can notify them for you, Mrs. Scott. Now, would you just write down your address?
5: Oh, surely.
4: Here's a pencil.
1: Someone will call around and have a talk with your son.
5: Oh, this won't get him in trouble.
1: No. Well, that is if he doesn't take those pills.
5: Well, I'll certainly take care of that right now. I'll go home this very minute and thanks.

0: have you.
1: Thank you, Mrs. Scott.
2: What do we do now?
1: The doctor must have just stepped out for a moment, so we just wait.

0: That you, Cora?
1: Yes.
0: I thought you were going to stay in the office this afternoon.
1: I had company.
0: Who?
1: Two very inquisitive gentlemen. They had to be from the law.
0: What do they want?
1: They were looking for Dr. Woodbury.
0: How do you know?
1: They told me.
0: What is this?
1: I went down the hall for a minute. When I came back, they were waiting in my office.
0: Didn't they tumble?
1: No.
0: Why not?
1: I told them I was just a visitor myself. I said I'd come to see the doctor about my son.
0: Did they buy it?
1: Of course. They're probably still waiting for the doctor.
0: Well, that's that.
1: What do you mean?
0: Looks like we got to find a new touch.
1: Why?
0: I ain't putting my neck out. By the time this time they've got a full description of me, the racket, and how it operates. I must have tailed that kid who picked up the letter.
1: Yeah.
0: It ain't going to take them too long to find out that you're Dr. Woodbury.
1: But that doesn't put us out of business. All we do is change names and locations.
0: Now, wait a minute, honey.
1: Now, look. They stopped calling older men in the draft. They're concentrating on youngsters. That makes it just perfect for us.
0: We can't peddle them pills anymore. The FBI will take care of that.
1: I can make other things besides pills. Now, let's pack, honey. We'll find a new location, new suckers, and start all over again.
2: We momentarily close the Federal Bureau of Investigation file on draft dodgers. We'll return to this case in just a moment.

0: The element of surprise is as important to FBI agents working on a case as it is to generals fighting a war. Complete victory may not be won by surprise, but the enemy is invariably weakened seriously. The mythical Dr. Woodbury was not trapped by the unexpected appearance of FBI agents in her office, but she was forced to move fast, forced to run, forced to leave conclusive proof of her medical work. After obtaining a search warrant, the special agents found that proof in a cabinet in the office. Found it in the form of dozens of white boxes carefully inscribed, "Take one pill every 6 hours." They took the boxes to the FBI laboratory.
1: You busy, Morgan?
2: No. Come on in, Perry.
1: I've just gotten a report from the laboratory on that batch of pills we found in Dr. Woodbury's office.
2: Same story?
1: Yes, more or less. They found that the ingredients varied in each pill. Good thing some of them didn't get into circulation.
2: That is that?
1: A couple were powerful enough to kill a horse.
2: Nice business.
1: Yes. Did you get anything more on Dr. Woodbury?
2: Just completed a check.
1: What's the story?
2: That office was rented 2 months ago. The real estate agent said the lease was signed by a woman.
1: Who was she?
2: Dr. Woodbury.
1: What?
2: That's who she claimed to be. I've checked with the medical association. They have no record of it.
1: Excuse me.
2: Morgan speaking.
3: Yes. Yes, wait a minute. Let me check that address again.
2: Perry, would you hand me that paper then?
1: Yeah, Charlie, hand me.
3: Thanks. It's Mrs. Scott, 217 Fairview Avenue. Is that check? I see. Thanks. Goodbye.
2: That Scott woman, the one we met in the doctor's office, gave us a fictitious address.
1: Well,
2: wait a minute.
1: What are you looking for?
3: One of the pill boxes we found in the doctor's office. Oh, here we are.
2: Perry, take a look at her handwriting.
1: Yes.
2: Now compare it with this handwriting on the box. Take one pill every 6 hours.
1: I'd say they match.
2: And I'd say we were fooled, completely fooled.
1: Yes.
2: Just to be sure, let's get a comparison on this from the laboratory.

0: It was simple for the laboratory to confirm what the agents had suspected. Mrs. Scott had written the directions on the boxes of pills. Mrs. Scott was Dr. Woodbury. But Mrs. Scott had disappeared, and although a description was sent out, there was no trace of her for 2 days. And then at 3:30 on a bright sunny afternoon, a trace of Mrs. Scott's work appeared. In a nearby city, a small coupe was driving along a street. An empty street, a street clean of traffic, of people, except one policeman. A street a car should have no trouble driving down. A street with high stone buildings on either side.
1: Are you all right, Mayor? Are you all right? Are you okay, mister?
2: My eyes. My eyes.
1: Did you get glass on them?
2: No.
1: Let me get out, will you?
2: Wait a minute.
1: You should have some broken bones, Wyatt.
2: I don't think I have. I seem to be able to move everything all right.
1: Well, then let me give you a hand here. Here you are. Take it easy now. Easy does it. There we are. That's it.
2: You sure you're okay?
1: Yes, I'm okay.
2: I watched you coming across that viaduct. When we got to this end, you started driving in circles.
1: I know.
2: Have you been drinking, mister?
1: No.
2: Then what happened? No one cut you off. In fact, there was no traffic coming at you at all.
1: I know.
2: Well, did something go wrong with the car?
1: No, sir. It was just my eyes.
2: Hey, wait a minute. Let me have a look at them. They're all red and inflamed.
1: They hurt so. I can barely see.
2: Look, are you sure you haven't been drinking?
1: Of course not. I've been taking a physical at the pre-induction center all day.

0: At the police station, something was found on the man who had been in that accident. Something that made the local police contact the FBI. That something was a small box containing a bottle of homemade eye drops.
1: The laboratory analyzed the ingredients in the bottle.
2: What's the story?
1: Well, it looks like something a kid might put together with a homemade chemistry set.
2: Huh?
1: Quite a mixture.
2: Could it simulate an inflammation of the eyes?
1: According to the report, the man stands a good chance of being permanently blinded.
2: I see.
1: That box the bottle of eye drops came in.
2: Yes?
1: Something had been blocked out on the cover.
2: I noticed that.
1: The laboratory worked it up and found some handwriting underneath.
2: What did it say?
1: Wait, I have a report on it here someplace. Oh, yes. Here it is. Read it.
2: Take one pill every 6 hours.

0: Now the FBI knew Mrs. Scott was working again and had simply changed her product and shifted her operations to another city. But where was she? They knew she and her partner Ralph Butler had only been in the city 2 days. Knew they couldn't have had time to get either an apartment or an office. Knew that they must be staying in a hotel. So the agents began checking the hotels, went to one after another with a description of Mrs. Scott and Ralph Butler. Went carefully down the list until at last they found a small, shabby apartment hotel which had recently rented a room to a couple answering the description. But the FBI didn't count on the description alone. They compared the woman's signature on the hotel ledger with the handwriting of the woman they were looking for. Then they were sure. Then they knew. They had found Mrs. Scott.
1: Ralph, you gonna sleep all day?
2: Well, look, I've done my work.
1: You were out for exactly 3 hours this morning.
2: Sure, but I set up some real good contacts.
1: Like what?
2: I made a connection with a guy who owns a candy store right across the street from local high school.
1: Well?
2: He's a real larceny bum. Go and handle our business.
1: For the kids in the school?
2: Yeah.
1: So that makes you an executive now, is that it?
2: Well, he can talk to them punks better than I can.
1: That's only one contact. There's still work for you to do.
2: Oh, goodbye, hustler. I'm going to wind up in the same jam we got in before.
1: Not if you watch your step. Now, come on. Get up.
2: Okay.
1: I want you to run out the store for me.
2: What for?
1: I need some more powder.
2: I thought you sent the bellhop out for that.
1: I asked him to go an hour ago, and he said he'd get it when he had time. That could take all day.
2: What are you making now?
1: Oh, I'm just fooling around or something.
2: What is it?
1: I'm trying to put together something that'll work on a man's nervous system.
2: I see.
1: You remember that quack I used to work for out in Cleveland?
2: Yeah?
1: Well, he had some stuff that'd make a man shake all over like he had St. Vitus dance or something. Trying to remember how he did it.
2: Look, why don't you just stay with the stuff for the eye?
1: You gotta keep switching them around. That's what keeps us out in front.
2: Who's that?
1: Probably that bellhop.
2: Oh, good. Save me a trip.
1: Let him in, will you?
2: Okay. Yes?
3: Here's them powders.
2: Oh, thanks.
4: Just a minute, Mr. Butler. I want to talk to you.
2: Who are you? We're special agents of the FBI.
5: Cora!
1: I heard them.
4: Is this your son, Mrs. Scott?
1: No.
4: You know why we're here?
1: Yes.
3: Want to pay for the powder, lady?
1: No. We won't be needing it.

0: In times like these, there is little difference between a spy and a criminal who aids draft dodgers. Because both are fighting this war not for us, but for the enemy. To the FBI, there is no difference between a spy and a criminal who aids draft dodgers, because both are violating the laws of our government. Both are a threat to the nation, and both must be caught. The spy case may be more sensational, may get more space in the newspapers, but the FBI devotes as much time, as much resource, as much energy to a lesser case if necessary. Because every federal case is a case against the people of this entire country. And the FBI is a protector of the people.
1: You'll hear about the file on next week's case in just a moment. Will you join the Equitable Society in a salute? A salute to the turning wheels, to the giant driver wheels of the 43,000 locomotives on the railroads of America. To these railroads, all of us owe a debt of gratitude. By meeting every wartime demand, by transporting four times as many passengers and more than twice as much freight as in 1939, the railroads have helped prove once again that American ingenuity, American organizing ability, and the American system of free enterprise are equal to any emergency. For many years, funds of the Equitable Life Assurance Society of the United States have been working on the railroad. Equitable Society dollars help finance some of the early transcontinental lines. Today, $368 million of Equitable Society funds are helping America's railroads to do the magnificent job of transporting men and munitions of war to the right place at the right time. Millions of other Equitable Society dollars go into other war industries and into war bonds. In wartime, Equitable Society dollars are fighting dollars. And at all times, they are security dollars. For you, your home, and your country. Next week, a crime against the community. Bank robbery. The incidents used in tonight's broadcast are taken from the files of the Federal Bureau of Investigation. However, all names used are fictitious, and any similarity thereof to the names of persons living or dead is accidental. Tonight, the music was composed and directed by Van Cleve. Your narrator was Frank Lovejoy. This is Your FBI is a Jerry Devine production. Now, this is Carl Frank speaking for the Equitable Life Assurance Society of the United States, inviting you to tune in again next week at the same time for This is Your FBI.
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0: This is a thing I've wanted to do for quite a while. There are some people, some countries I'd like to remember.
1: The Columbia Workshop presents Thanks for the Memories, written by a young lieutenant of the cavalry, Bruce Ford Stauderman.

0: Before I proceed to forget the past few years, there are some things I'd like to remember. Some people, some countries. Friends a fellow meets in his travels overseas. I happened to be in a part of the war that started from England and was fought in France, and I hung around those countries off and on for 3 long years. You know, America is quite a place. Only it's good to get outside it once in a while and look around. The conclusions you come to are not stupendous, but they certainly are encouraging. You see, the way I figure it, I owe them each a letter. England and France. It's the courteous thing for a guest to do after he's gone back home. Dear England, this is my bread and butter note to thank you for the weekend, Friday 1942 till Monday 1944. You were a gracious host. You had a tough job, all things considered, entertaining several million guests like me in a place not quite the size of Texas, and guests with some funny notions. Visitors from the warm, rich, safe America, who sometimes expected perhaps a bit too much, especially at the beginning.
1: There it is, you guys. Take a squint through the porthole.
2: So that's merry old England, huh?
3: Yeah, the country gardens my eye. Nothing but fog and barrage balloons. Did you ever see such a dump?
0: It sort of shook the boys at first. The beautiful gardens were planted with vegetables. And the funny old buildings, a lot of them, are nothing but broken stones. It shook us to see that this was a place where war had struck and was waiting to strike again. We got used to the idea, and you got used to us. And I must admit, our American exuberance takes a lot of getting used to.
4: Have you met any of them Yanks yet, Lily?
5: Have I met any of them Yanks yet? Not off, I ain't. The other day, I'm sitting in Hyde Park with a bucket of beer for me old man, finding me own business and having a look at the London Chronicle, when up comes a Yank, and before you can say Mr. Churchill suspended us, he kisses me right in public, drinks me old man's beer, waltzes me around the bench, and walks off whistling God Save the King. And you ask me if I'm merely a Yank.
0: Yes, we had a few misunderstandings, but none of them was serious. You know how it is with strangers getting to know each other better. At first, there's an undercurrent to be reckoned with, an aura of false impressions, an atmosphere of doubt. But given a little time, it goes away, and you find your friendships all the stronger. And so it was with us. I remember my own battalion, just off the boat, just straight from Liverpool by convoy. As quietly at night, it took possession with its trucks and men of Folly Manor, Barrington Barks. Folly Manor, with its Georgian parks and mansion, high and proud on a hill, and the tiny market town of Barrington huddled instinctively below. Dark that first night was. No moon. We were all restricted to quarters in the usual army tradition. But there were two of us who couldn't wait. We had to see the town that night.
6: Hey, Bill, where are you?
7: Right here. Boy, it's blacker than the first sergeant's heart.
0: You said it. And we haven't found a pub yet. I hope the captain doesn't send a patrol through the village tonight.
7: How could they find us? So dark, they'll be lucky if they find the village.
0: Yeah, but suppose they... I beg your pardon.
8: That's all right, my lad. Can't blame you on a blackout like this.
0: Excuse me, but can you tell us where to find a pub in this town?
7: Yeah, we've been walking around like a couple of zombies for the past 20 minutes, and we haven't had a drink yet. Come on, what's the score, Pop? How do you find one of these joints?
8: Why, it's very simple, lads. All you have to have is a fine nose for the smell of beer, or a sharp ear for the clink of glasses.
7: And which do you have?
8: Well, as it happens, you're talking to the only man in Barrington who's blessed with a bit of bull. So come on, lads. Hang on to my coattails and off we go. Well, here we are, lads.
7: Hey,
8: Evening, Tim.
9: Evening, Mr. Bailey.
8: All alone tonight?
9: Yes. The missus is off to her auntie's.
2: Well, I see you brought the American Army with you. Welcome to Barrington, boys. What do you have?
10: Got any scotch?
2: We're all out of that. We'll be till Tuesday next. How about a couple of pints of mild and bitter?
6: Mild and bitter? What's that?
2: Why, it's...
10: We'll take it. What's the difference so long as it's liquid?
8: Right you are, my lad. Make mine the same, Tim.
2: Righto. Now, I know you boys haven't had a chance to change your money yet, so this is on the house.
6: Oh, well, thanks a lot.
10: Yeah, thanks.
2: And I'll join you myself. Cheers.
8: Aye, cheers.
10: Money, right?
8: Bit of all right, eh?
2: Now, who could that be? Nobody in Barrington would knock on the door of a public house.
6: Uh-oh.
10: I got a funny feeling that's for us. Where can we hide? Quick.
6: Hey, what's the matter? We're not supposed to be out. That's probably a patrol. Oh.
2: Get in this coat closet. Here. Hurry. Yeah. Come in. Come in.
11: Good evening.
2: Evening.
11: I'm Captain Decker of the American Army.
2: Oh. Evening, Captain.
11: Evening. We just moved in at Farley Manor. I'm checking to see whether any of my men have been around here.
2: Aye.
11: Mm-hmm.
12: Well, I haven't seen one. Have you, Tim?
2: Mm-mm. Not a one.
11: They're not supposed to be out, you know. They're all restricted.
12: Is that so?
11: Yes, the town's off limits for 2 days. We always do that as a precaution.
2: Mm-hmm. Well, there's none been here.
11: Good. Say, you don't happen to have any scotch, do you?
13: Why, that's funny.
11: What's that?
2: Well, what's what?
11: I thought I heard an American voice just
8: there. That was probably me practicing my imitations. I'm rather good at them. Now, here's one of several Fletcher.
11: It seemed to come from that closet. You mind if I have a look?
8: Yeah. I must have been mistaken.
2: Did you say you had any scotch? Sorry, sir. We're all out at present.
11: Oh. Well, good night, then.
2: Good night, sir.
8: Good night, neighbor.
2: Hey, that was a... Now, how did they... It's all right. You can come out now. Are you boys still in there?
13: Yeah, but you'll have to help us down.
2: Well, where are you?
13: Turning up behind the coat. And I think the hooks are going to break in a minute.
14: Weeks went by and the town began to seem like home. The crooked, cobbled streets rang with a cheerful echo in the early hours of morning as we passed along them in column of twos. And in the evening, the echo was charged with hoots and hollers, snatches of song and laughter. The face of the town was friendly and bright. One day at Reveille, a letter was read.
15: To the officers and men of the 1st Battalion, 112th Infantry, you are cordially invited to attend a dance at Barrington Schoolhouse this Friday night at 8 p.m. The arrangements will be made by the service committee, and we hope to be able to have these Friday night dances as a regular thing from now on. You will always be more than welcome. Yours sincerely, Mary Dean, Committee Chairman.
14: Mary Dean, the bookseller's daughter. Gracious and fair as an Easter sun. The truth came out as it always does. She was the committee. Musicians, door prizes, refreshments. She got them all with a tireless energy. And Friday evening always found her there, smiling and dancing with everyone, making us all forget for a couple of pleasant hours the drag of the dog-faced day behind and the monotonous march of tomorrow. There were others, too. The pattern of humanity, when looked at in the light, is warm with color. The simple tokens shine in the cloth and are remembered.
16: The road to Oxford? Well, used to be a signpost, but what with the invasion scare, they've taken them all down. Folks about a mile up from here. Then there's another turn after that. It's kind of hard to find when you don't know the way. I tell you what, if you wait while I fetch me cap and pipe, I'll walk you down and set you on the road.
14: Just ordinary things, perhaps. Gestures to be taken almost for granted, and certainly not to serve as topics for discussion in the barrack room bull sessions of the 1st Battalion. The Christmas season came, and long-faced GIs stored under their bunks the packages from America, chopped a baby evergreen and trimmed it in the hut with bits of cotton waste, trying grimly not to think too much of home. But the long arm of English hospitality reached out even unto the Nissen hut.
8: Hey, you guys.
17: Yeah.
8: The sergeant wants a 50-man detail.
17: A 50-man detail?
8: Yeah. For Christmas dinners. Anybody want to go?
14: The invitations fell like welcome rain on the desert. It even happened to me, the young dentist and his wife. I scarcely knew them.
16: Come for Christmas dinner, won't you?
15: Yes, please do. And bring a large appetite.
14: Those, then, were the people of Barrington, caught in the act of making certain taken-for-granted gestures of goodwill. Caught in the midst of their own tribulations, their bombings, their shortages, their fears, their sons with Monty in Egypt, some of them, and others with God at Dunkirk. Those were the people of Barrington Barks, making no noisy banners of their distress and finding still a smile for strangers. But the testimony of a friend of mine compel it better.
11: My name's John Washko, private first class. I was on guard that night. A little after midnight, and I had just come on. Mine was post number 2, a road leading up to the camp beside a church. It was raining like cats and dogs. My sticker had a hole in it. The water ran off my helmet, down my neck. And I went around the corner of the church and stood in the doorway to the back to dry off a little. My eyes got used to the darkness. I could see somebody in the churchyard kneeling by a marble tablet in the rain. It was a girl. I could hear her crying. After a while, she got up. When she left, she had to pass close to the doorway. I could see her face. It was Mary Dean, the girl who runs the dances. I couldn't understand it. Because at the schoolhouse, she was always smiling.
14: Concerning your country's side, there's another debt I owe. For services rendered anonymously, on numerous maneuvers, convoys, and marches, down your winding little roads in the sun and the rain, past the autumn berries and your willows and your streams. 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It made a bed as soft as many, without benefit of mattresses. It was also thoughtful of you to supply those stars for lonely nights on bivouac. Yes, there's no disputing it. By and large, we got along together very well. In the end, perhaps, it will be seen that this made all the difference. A spirit of something, intangible, of course, prevailing in little places of no importance, at moments unattended by ministers of foreign affairs, discovered in a Devonshire cottage, found on a farm in Kent, suspected in a chip shop in Salisbury, and certainly seen at a church service in Staines. A beautiful spirit, wearing a kind of humility. When last heard from, proceeding east, south, north, and west, on highways of all descriptions.

And then, one cloudy day, we slipped from the shipways of the English coast, simply, with no fanfare, easing off in the darkness quietly, using the prerogative of haste to skip goodbyes. There was a churning of the channel waters, the likes of which the fish had never seen. There was a tense procession, too, that moved in mass precision through the morning dusk, ready for a hot reception.

0: Dear France, my visit to you was made in some haste. In fact, I arrived in rather a flurry with a certain amount of noise. For a while, I didn't have time to stop and look around, but I knew we were going to be friends. You made a charming hostess from the start. The welcome mat was on your doorstep. What was left of it? Although, of course, the neighbors' brats were trying their best to keep us away. Your bright good morning was inherent in the dawn on a beach called Omaha, and quite distinguishable even when bracketed by 88s. The soft breeze of your blessing was caught in Carentan. Your warm hello was also heard by two worn-out GIs in an apple orchard near St. Lo.
1: I'll give that honey sniper something to think about.
0: What time is it, Bill?
1: 7 p.m. 1900 hours, as the sergeant says.
0: I wish they'd send somebody to relieve us. Don't they realize we've been on this outpost since 6 o'clock last night?
1: Hey.
0: Yeah?
1: Somebody moving in that orchard.
0: Where?
1: Right behind those trees. There. Hey, it's little Albert.
0: Who?
1: That French kid who was hanging around the platoon CP, remember? I wonder what he's doing out here.
0: He's waving something. Looks like a bottle.
1: Oh, my gosh. Yesterday, I asked him if he could get us some wine.
0: Look, he's starting to cross the field.
1: Hey, Albert! Albert, get back!
0: Get down, Bill!
1: Uh-oh. Close, but no cigar.
0: Well, that hiney will take a crack at anything that moves.
1: Here, give me a hand with this brownie.
0: Well, what are you going to do?
1: I'm going to give that kid some covering fire. We got to protect our bottle of wine.
2: Voici la bouteille de vin que vous avez demandé hier.
3: Come down, Bill, quick. Descendez, Albert.
1: You crazy kid, you might. Well, anyhow, thanks for the bottle. Merci.
2: Junior.
1: Oh, now that you're here, I must say I could do with a drink. This is the first bottle of wine I've...
2: Oh.
0: Bill, did he get you?
1: No, that lousy son of a sniper. He got the bottle. I'll fix his wagon.
0: Welcome is welcome a mile away. Eager on the face of a fragile kid, skinny on the barren, war-poor plots of Normandy, or lush in the lap of the rich, ripe lands beyond, but a good, glad welcome nevertheless. After the days of Ebranche, it was there, and the breakthrough into Brittany, as we chased the Nazis over the breadth of your provinces, rolling the spearhead through town after town.
4: Hey,
1: Mac. Yeah. That's pretty nice, huh? Every time we take a town, the inhabitants come running out and give us champagne and cognac, huh? Hey, Mac.
5: Yeah?
1: Let's just take one more town and call it a day.
0: And I remember you, France, for your open heart. And the smiles of your honest people, the kisses thrown at convoys, the shaking of many hands. The children in the dooryard clutching the broad dress of their mother and watching the Shermans rumble by. To them, freedom was a piece of chocolate tossed from the moving turrets by young gods and held in the mouth until it melted. To them, liberation was an unaccountable gladness of their parents. They were impressed, but did not understand. Their confusion could be pardoned. They were so young. The occupation so much older. But the old men knew. The old men were in the streets looking for the feel of victory, and in return, thrusting up two fingers in a trembling V. Their variations on the central theme of friendship sometimes took an unexpected turn. One time, our battalion was camped in the woods near Fontainebleau. While getting out of a truck, I ripped my trousers on the backboard. They were woolen ODs, and the only ones I had left. So I went into the town and found a tailor in a little shop, an old man. I asked him to do the mending while I waited. His fingers shook a little, but he handled the needle deftly and the work was well done. At the end, I offered to pay him.
6: No, please not. This is a little thing. I would like to do it for rien.
0: But I said, you're a tailor. It's your business. Why do you refuse the money?
6: It is like this. I do it out of happiness.
0: Happiness?
6: Yes. You see, happiness is a different thing with different men. The general that is winning a battle. The artist that is depending on a masterpiece. The general cannot endure to lose a battle. The artist cannot endure to paint a bad picture. With me, it is simply that I cannot endure to see a hole in the seat of the pantalon. C'est tout.
0: With him, it was simply he could not endure to see a hole in the seat of liberty. Give them full credit, France. There's strength in your old. Let the new men breed such strength again. There's a hard, fierce brand of country love, deceptive in its seeming serenity. The old man who sits on a bench at Saint-Mary-Glise and mumbles into the beard of his neighbor, they say Paris is free. He says nothing with his gums, but behind the eyes there is much. And they fight, too, these old men. They fought beside the young. It was not hard to find a hint of heroism here and there, proof that a patriot, at 70, is still effective. There were the wrinkled old professors instilling in their students by defiant candlelight the principles of the decadent democracies. There was the old mechanic of Montreux, whose feeble hands in the secret of his cellar repaired clandestine radios. There were as well accountings in the annals of the liberating armies. One, for example, dated August 1944, when late at night certain elements of our 1st Battalion proceeded east in convoy from Le Mans.
4: Captain, doesn't it seem to you that we're taking a long time to reach Chateau Dun? I think we'd better stop and have another look at the map.
5: You're right, Major.
7: Pull over the side, driver, and signal the rest of the convoy to halt.
8: Yes, sir.
7: Then find Lieutenant Scott and Lieutenant Timmons and tell them to report to me here.
4: Turn your flashlight on the map, will you, Captain?
5: Yes, sir.
9: Get over the side of the road, please.
4: Now, our instructions were to cross the first bridge on the right at the outskirts of the city.
5: But we haven't passed a bridge yet, sir.
4: And we haven't passed a city. I can't understand it.
10: Lieutenant Scott reporting,
5: sir. Where's Timmons, Scott?
10: Yes, sir.
4: All right, now, gentlemen, gather around here and I'll explain this briefly. We may be lost, and then again, it's possible we may be on the right road and simply haven't reached our destination. But we're needed at Chateau Dun in a hurry, and we haven't got time to fool around. We'll either have to go on or turn back and retrace our steps. We can't do one and then the other. Now, it's difficult to get oriented in this infernal blackness, but we're going to have a try. Lieutenant Scott?
11: Sir?
4: I want you to set up temporary security around the convoy.
11: Yes, sir.
4: Lieutenant Timmons?
11: Yes, sir.
4: Send a scout out 300 yards to the right flank of the road and ask him to see if he can find a river. Then send the point jeep 2 miles up the road to look for a bridge in the outskirts of a town. Tell them to report by walkie-talkie. You got that?
11: Yes, sir.
4: Okay, get going.
12: Men have reported, sir.
4: Well, what did they find?
12: There is a river off to the right, about 200 yards behind the trees. And the point Bannum said the outskirts of the city are about 1.75 miles up the road. They're at the bridge now.
4: Good. Tell them to wait there for us. Mount up.
12: Yes, sir. Mount up!
5: So we're on the right road after all.
4: Yeah, it looks that way. I still don't get it.
7: Turn them over.
13: Hey, hold it up a while.
14: Hold it, sir.
5: Hold it, sir. What is it?
14: I don't know, sir. Somebody yelling to wait.
5: What's the trouble?
15: I don't know, Major. Somebody's running up now.
16: It's you. Here, Tony.
15: Who are you?
16: Very good, Ivan Commandant. I live on the hill 4 miles back. I see your motor passing. And then I see the make to stop here on the road. I run here to warn you. There is danger ahead. In the city, everywhere there are the mine. It is a trap.
4: You ran 4 miles to tell us that? But Chateau Dun is in American hands. The engineers have cleared the mine.
16: But this is not Chateau Dun, mon commandant. This way lies the enemy. Right there, agent, turn the roadside.
4: Yes, but the river and the city.
16: The river is the Loire. The city, Orléans. The German artillery is registered on every foot of it. Also on the bridge.

There are those who will say that the running of 4 miles at night does not constitute an act of heroism, being merely a question of lung capacity and such. Well, Henri Gaudier was a man of 70. He found the strength to run 4 miles from other things than his legs and lungs and heart. You can thank God for the rough stock of your people, France, the proud patriarchs of the peasant towns. Give them my greetings, and tell them I have not forgotten. A hearty handshake also to the division of Leclerc, and the men of Tassigny, the Free French, the Maquis, the FFI. They helped us when we needed help the most. Say hello to Paris for me, a city exceedingly fair. To the Arch of Triumph sending its strong stone mass up through the streaking sunset. And to the people of Paris, in so many ways so like Americans themselves, light-hearted and glad with life. Remember me to the evenings, full of bright high moons. Are they still as beautiful? I often think of them. And I think of the happy crowds, hoarse with shouting hurrah, dancing in the streets so long deserted. Yes, Paris sang a lilting song that young September when we came. To those who knew her pain, her pools of tears, it was miraculous that she could smile, even a little. Believe me, the music of her laughter was a triumph.

dear England and dear France, in closing, I would like to say that not too many peacetime years from now, I hope to visit you both again, wearing a suit of my own choosing and a tourist tie. I look for the chance to renew old friendships, and I know that I'll find you happy and in good health. In the meantime, give my best regards and humble gratitude to Kenneth Kerr, the dentist up in Berkshire, who gave me Christmas dinner and made his home my own. To Tim, the publican, who bought me a beer on the house. To Duncan Reed, the farmer, who walked me to the Oxford Road. To young Albert of Normandy, who tried so hard to bring us a bottle of wine. To an unknown tailor in Fontainebleau, who patched my pants for free. To Henri Gaudier, who saved the 1st Battalion. To all of you and many others, in a list too long to mention, my deep appreciation. To the girl who knelt in darkness in a rain-washed country churchyard, my sympathy, my sorrow. To the men of both your nations who fought as well beside us as they fought at first alone, my friendship and my praise. To the hills of your homelands and your free blue skies, to the Thames, to the Seine, to your old and young, to the contributions of your little people toward the dignity of man. To England and to France, thanks for the memories.

0: have just heard the Columbia Workshops presentation of Thanks for the Memories by Bruce Ford Stoderman. Music was composed and conducted by Charles Paul, and the narrator was Warren Bryan. Thanks for the Memories was produced and directed by Guy Della Chapa. Next week, the Columbia Workshop will present Four Quartets, a program composed of poems by T.S. Eliot. Participating in the broadcast will be Mr. James Johnson Sweeney, director of the Department of Painting and Sculpture at the Museum of Modern Art in New York, and the American poet and editor, James Hall Wheelock. Robert Louis Cheyenne will produce Four Quartets for the Columbia Workshop. This is CBS, the Columbia Broadcasting System.
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0: Today, a short story from Poe's Tales of the Grotesque and Arabesque, of fears of being buried alive, a classic from the mind and talent of Edgar Allan Poe. Our tale begins in just a moment. And now, The Fall of the House of Usher by Edgar Allan Poe.
1: This is the history of the House of Usher. I am leaving it as my last will and testament, because before this year is over, the cavernous tarn will close over the gables of our decadent home. It was written by our ancestors many years ago that when the rains are blood red, the House of Usher will crumble to the earth. There are three members of the Usher family living, two in direct descent, the Lady Madeline and her twin brother Roderick. I was engaged to marry Roderick long before I knew my cousin. It is the custom for the Usher family to intermarry. The Lady Madeline has been confined to bed these many weeks, waiting for death, waiting for the last days of her life to pass quietly.
2: I have so little time left, Roderick. I must see Charles before I die.
3: Charles Wilson is tied up in London on business. He can't come down here every time you've a whim to see him.
2: Oh, this is no whim. It's just a matter of days before I... Don't be impatient with me.
3: Sister, please.
2: Oh, afraid of the truth, Roderick? You've always been afraid of me. I can read your mind so easily. Look at me, brother.
3: Let's not argue again.
2: You've always wanted me to die. You've waited for it year after year, praying and hoping that I die, leaving you free to inherit the house and the fortune. But you'll be fooled. Look. Look at the rain.
3: This isn't you speaking, it's the fever.
2: Fever or not, the rain is turning red, isn't it?
3: Yes, it seems that way at times.
2: Each day it will be redder and redder. And darker and...
3: Madeline.
2: Afraid, brother? Are you afraid of blood-red rains?
3: The doctor said you should have rest and quiet. You weaken yourself when you're excited.
2: Where's Dina?
3: I don't know. I'm not her keeper. She's downstairs, probably, buried in that romantic nonsense that she reads.
2: Every girl likes to read romantic stories, Rod. Heaven help her when she becomes your wife. Call her for me, will you?
3: The doctor's orders were that you're not to be disturbed.
2: Call her, Rob. Do as I say.
3: For your own good,
2: I'll get even with you someday. Dina. Dina. Dina.
3: Madeline.
2: Dina.
1: Did you call me, Lady Madeline?
2: Yes, Dina Charles. Come here, my dear.
1: Is there something I can do for you?
2: Yes. I want to see Charles Wilson before I die.
3: I told you he was busy, Maddie.
2: Tell Talbot to hitch up the coach in four, Dina. Go to London tonight. Tell Charles I must see him right away. Bring him back with you.
3: I'll not have Dina go out in this weather.
1: But Robbie...
2: Please go. Don't listen to Rob. Do this for me.
3: I will not have strangers dragged into our family secrets.
2: Charles Wilson is no stranger. He's the only one who knows the secret of the House of Usher.
1: I don't like leaving you, cousin.
2: The doctor will be here shortly. Hurry, my dear, and bring Charles back.
3: I forbid it, Dina.
2: If I don't see Charles tonight, I'll be buried alive. Not able to live. Not able to die.
4: Yeah, you'll never get through to London tonight, Mum. Not in this weather. Not in a million years. It ain't a night for humans to be about.
1: The Lady Madeline is dying. The least we can do is grant her last wish.
3: Dina! Dina!
1: Quickly, Talbot, before Roderick tries to catch up with us.
3: Dina, did you hear me call you?
1: Yes, I heard you, cousin.
3: Try to protect you, child, because I love you. Don't want any harm to come to my future wife.
1: Please, Roderick.
3: What? Turn from me when I touch you?
1: I don't know.
3: Afraid of me?
1: I...
3: Answer me, Dina. Are you afraid of me?
1: Yes.
3: But you loved me once.
1: That was before we turned the House of Usher.
3: And you're going anyway?
1: Yes, Roderick. For Madeline's sake.
4: Are you ready, Mum?
1: Yes, Talbot, ready. We'll be back by midnight, Roderick.
3: Hurry, cousin. Or else the Lady Madeline might not live long enough to get her last wish.
1: Did she leave, Roderick?
3: Yes. Madeline, why don't you confide in me? Why must you call in strangers when you know how it humiliates me?
2: I can't trust you, Roderick.
3: Ever since we were children, you've kept one secret from me. What is that secret, Madeline?
2: That's one thing you never wheedle out of me.
3: What is that secret, Maddie?
2: Leave me alone, brother. I'm ill.
3: You're dying, Madeline. You know you're dying. A secret won't do you any good. Now, what is it?
2: Please, Roderick.
3: Tell me, Madeline, or you won't live to die the way you think you will. Tell me, or by heaven, I'll force it out of you.
4: This is his house, Mum.
1: Thank you, Charlie. Mr. Wilson, is he here?
5: Yes, sir. Why, Dina Usher, what are you doing in London at this hour of the night? Come in, my dear.
1: The Lady Madeline sent me.
5: Great heavens, Charles, your clothes are dressed. Come on in. I'll fix you some hot tea.
1: Oh, we haven't time, Charles. Madeline wants to see you at once. Please come with me right away. The doctor doesn't think she'll live through the night.
5: Madeline? Dying?
1: Oh, she's been ill for months. Charles, you wouldn't know her anymore.
5: Why didn't you let me know before this?
1: Roderick wouldn't let me.
5: Roderick? But why?
1: I can't explain now, Charles. Believe me when I say it's important that you come at once. Talbot's waiting outside. I'm frightened for Madeline. We've got to be back by midnight.
2: You came in time, Doctor.
6: Lady Usher, you shouldn't allow your brother to excite you.
2: He was a cruel streak in him at times. Surprisingly like my grandfather. What time is it?
6: Midnight. Here, drink this. It will give you strength.
2: I can't move.
6: Lean against me. There.

0: horses can go, Mom.
1: Master Talbot.
2: We won't accomplish anything at all if you lose self-control, dear.
1: Oh, I'm sorry, Charles, but I've the most dreadful foreboding.
2: Foreboding? I thought Madeline and Roderick were as close as brother and sister could possibly be.
1: They were until about a year ago.
2: What caused the change?
1: Well, I've been living at the house with Usher for about 4 months, and Roderick suddenly became, well, nervous, jumpy. He'd locked himself up in his room for days. He was morbid, frightfully morbid.
2: It sounds like a depression of spirit.
1: Oh, it went deeper than that. Madeline fell ill at the same time. And then, the horrible reddish rains began to fall.
2: Red rain? Dina, really?
1: Oh, you'll see. The first day those rains began to fall, the rift between Madden and Roderick widened. Until now, their hate is a living thing. It fills the house. They seem to be battling constantly for possession of each other's soul. Charles, look. Look ahead. There's the house. And the rain. Look at the rain.
2: Yes. Red rain.
3: Do come in. We've been waiting for you.
2: Oh, it's good to see you again, Roderick.
3: Come in, Dina. Don't stand there staring at me.
2: It's been a long time since I've last seen you, Rod.
3: Yes, a long time.
1: Let me take your coat, Charles. I'll hang it up.
2: Thank you, dear.
3: My sister's waiting, Charles. You'd better go right up.
2: Yes, of course.
3: I'd better warn you. Madeline's delirious. She doesn't quite know what she's saying sometimes.
2: Rod, why don't you come up with me?
3: She expressed a desire to see you alone.
4: Charles. Oh, Charles, I'm so glad you came. I had to see you alone.
2: Madeline, don't try to sit up. You'll only weaken yourself.
4: Sit over here, Charles, next to me. You're the only person I can trust, and you must promise to do exactly as I say.
2: Of course, of course.
4: Remember what I told you years ago. Remember about Roderick and me. I told you then that he and I were more than twins.
2: Well, that was just childish fancy.
4: Oh, I wish to God it were. But those suspicions have all been proven these last few months. Roderick and I are only one person. Not two. We have two earthly bodies, but we share one soul. When Charles and I were born, our shoulders were attached. The day of our birth, we were separated.
2: Well, that doesn't necessarily mean you share one soul.
4: I've never been able to feel anything for myself. His thoughts are my thoughts. His tears are my tears. His weaknesses are mine. Don't you understand, Charles?
2: Are you sure of this, Madeline?
4: Positive. His mind has the initiative. He doesn't respond to my emotions. Because I have none. None. I'm cold without him. Don't you see? My earthly body is wasting away. But my soul is not my own. As long as he's alive, Charles, the power of his life will keep me living.
2: Madeline, Lady Madeline, you mustn't even think of it.
4: Oh, it's true, though. I'll have a living death. I'll be buried alive. Unable to live. Unable to die.
2: Madeline.
4: That's why I called you here. Promise me now, Charles. You'll never allow my coffin to be sealed. Keep my body in this house.
2: You must rest. Madeline, stop talking.
4: Do you promise, Charles? Promise.
2: Yes, yes, of course I do.
4: Don't tell Roderick, Charles, ever. He'll seal me in my tomb alive.
2: Madeline, my dear.
4: Every mortal is entitled to his own soul. If I can't rest in death... If I can't rest in death, I'll return from the grave and take him with me.

0: Our story continues after this brief pause. And now, back to today's short story.
1: You've given me your promise, Charles. You won't forget it.
2: My promise is my word.
3: What are you doing standing outside the store, Roderick?
4: Tina.
3: Not enough to see Charles in private.

0: Why do you insist on spying on your own sister?
1: Shut up.
0: I can't understand you, Roderick.
1: There are many things you can't understand, Dina. Come with me downstairs.
0: Let me go.
1: Come along. The living room.
0: I'd like to go in and tell Madeline that you were spying on her again.
1: Tell her if you wish. She's a poor, sick thing. Unable to lift her arm against me.
0: I don't know how I ever loved you.
1: You'll learn to again after we're married.
0: I hate you, Roderick Usher. I'll never marry you. Roderick! Roderick, what's the matter?
1: Pain inside me, crawling like vermin. Help me, Dina.
0: Oh, of course.

0: Here I am, Madeline, beside your bed. You're dead, Madeline. Dead. Two people fought for the possession of one soul, and you've lost. You'll try to drag me to the grave with you, but you're weaker than I, Madeline. You'll never return. Never.
1: And that was her last request, Doctor.
2: It's a peculiar request, Mr. Wilson.
1: I know it is, Doctor, but it was the Lady Madeline's last wish. Oh, Roderick, what are you doing here?
0: Taking a last look at my beloved sister's face.
1: Oh. Doctor, I'm not quite sure that the Lady Madeline is dead. Look at the flush of life in her cheeks.
0: Stop speaking like a fool, Charles.
1: Look for yourself, Roderick.
0: What are you trying to do, frighten me?
1: No. I've asked the doctor to verify her death.
2: In cases of this kind, Mr. Wilson, death from catalepsy, the deceased often retains a lifelike flush. But it's merely symptomatic. Nothing supernatural about it.
0: Of course she's dead. Isn't she, Doctor?
2: However, if you feel the slightest doubt...
0: No doubt at all.
2: I'd suggest delaying the burial for a week or two.
0: As her nearest of kin, I want the funeral held at once. She'll be laid to rest in the family catacombs beneath the house.
1: Roderick, I gave her my word.
0: Your word isn't valid. You're not one of the family.
1: But it was my word of honor.
0: Don't mix in family affairs, Charles.
1: But the least you can do is grant her last wish, Roderick.
0: This is nonsense. The dead are best buried.
1: But, Rod, your own sister...
0: No.
2: As the doctor in the case, I don't feel justified in making out a death certificate for 2 weeks. The Lady Madeline will lie in state in her coffin in the catacombs. The coffin will remain open.
0: For 30 years, these catacombs have been unused. Look at the walls, Stina. Time has encrusted them with nitre.
3: It's cold in here. Cold and damp.
0: Let's take the coffin this way, Talbot. Watch out, Charles. Don't fall. Be careful. Catacombs have always been soft with slime and nitre. Hard to breathe in here at times, isn't it?
1: Where's the room, Roderick?
0: Ahead. At the end of the corridor.
1: Are you positive we can keep a fire burning in there?
0: Yes, Charles. Talbot.
4: Yes, sir.
0: Did you start the fire?
4: Oh, yes, sir. I did that early this morning. The room ought to be warm by now, sir.
0: Albert's a dependable man. He starts warm fires to bring life to death.
3: Roderick, how can you act like that? Your own sister.
0: Yes, my own dear, beloved sister. There, Charles. Look ahead of you. Tiny room at the end of a corridor. The fire is blazing.
1: Careful. Careful with the casket. We'll place it on the table.
4: Center. All right, sir. And we can place it down.
0: Yes.
4: Yes, Top. Down there.
5: I know that my redeemer lives.
0: Rest in peace.
5: And that he shall stand at the latter day upon the earth. And though this body be destroyed, yet shall I see God, whom I shall see for myself, and mine eyes shall behold. And not as a stranger. We brought nothing into this world, and it is certain we can carry nothing out. The Lord giveth, and the Lord hath taken away. Blessed be the name of the Lord.
3: Talbot! Talbot!
4: Yes, ma'am? Why, Mum, what are you doing up at this hour of the night?
3: I can't sleep. I keep dreaming the Lady Madeline is crying for help. Where's Lord Roderick?
4: Well, he couldn't sleep either, Mum. He said he was worried that his sister was cold, Mum. Whatever does he mean by that?
3: Did he go down to the catacombs?
4: That's what I'm glad he did. He said he wanted to stir the fires a bit.
3: Down there?
4: Oh, wait a minute, Mum.
3: Lady Talbot, I must stop him. I must.
4: I wouldn't go down there, Mum. It's ever so cold and night and damp. I wouldn't go down there myself. I advised Lord Roderick against it, Mum. I did.
3: Roderick! The door. The door slammed shut. It's so dark in here. Cold and dark. Roderick!

0: these goings on at all, I don't. People dying and not getting themselves properly buried. It ain't normal. No, that it ain't.
1: Talbot.
0: What? Are you up too, Mr. Wilson? Don't nobody sleep proper in this here house?
1: Where are Miss Dina and Lord Roderick Talbot?
0: Well, I was sitting here as nice as you please, sir.
1: Where is Miss Dina, Talbot?
0: Well, yeah, that's what I'm getting to. I was drinking this here cup of tea when Lord Roderick comes in a little past midnight. Or it was a little before midnight.
1: Where is he?
0: Well, I'm getting to that. He comes in and he says, he goes, he wants a flame.
1: Yes?
0: Yeah. He says, as calm as you please, he wants to go down and keep his sister from getting cold.
1: And Miss Dina?
0: Well, as for her, she came down a little later and said she dreamt that the Lady Madeline was calling to her. So she follows Lord Roger to the catacombs. It ain't proper, sir. It ain't proper.
2: Calling me, cousin.
3: Oh, Roderick, I was so frightened. I thought I was lost.
2: Why did you come down here?
3: I dreamt Madeline needed me. Well, what did you do, Rod?
2: Be quiet, Dina.
3: You closed the coffin. Oh, how could you?
2: Don't you approve?
3: You were going to drive a stake through her coffin.
2: She was a witch, Dina. A witch. Isn't that the custom to drive a stake through the heart of a witch? Watch, Dina. Watch.
3: No.
2: Watch me drive the hammer through her heart.
3: Stop, God. Stop. Stop that. Roderick, put that stake down in heaven's name. Don't. Don't. Leave it alone.
2: Take your hands off.
3: Oh, please, Roderick. Please. It's so horrible. Don't you understand? It's your own sister. Your own sister.
2: Pray for this, Dina. You and Madeline together.
3: Oh, Roderick.
4: Help, help me with this.
5: Yes, sir. Pardon me, Lord Roderick, but...
3: Oh, child, darling. You came just in time.
0: He looks like he was dead, sir. Lying there on the sofa.
6: No. No, he's beginning to stir.
1: Keep bathing his face in cool water, dear. He'll be all right. I'm afraid the shock of Madeline's death is too much for him.
6: The shock of her death? The constant fall of the rain. It's getting redder all the time, Charles.
1: Yes, it is. That's just an electric phenomenon.
6: Oh, don't try to move, Roderick.
2: Oh, it's you, Dina. You again.
6: Lie still, cousin. You'll feel better in a little while.
2: You're both fools. You shouldn't have stopped me. She's a witch. Don't you understand?
1: No, no, Roderick.
2: Listen. Listen, Charles.
1: What?
2: Can't you hear it?
6: What are you talking about?
2: Listen. I told you once my hearing was super acute. I can hear a heart beating.
1: You're overwrought. Suppose I go for the doctor, Rod. He'll give you a sedative.
2: No. No, don't leave me.
1: But you need your sleep.
6: Well, of course you do. All this horror tonight will pass over when the morning comes. And those infernal rains clear.
2: It's not in my mind. She's coming. She's coming for me. I can hear her in the catacombs. Listen, Charles, listen.
1: Roderick, please believe me that you're simply overwrought and emotional.
2: I've got to get out of here. I must leave at once. She's coming for me. Coming. She swore she would. I know she did. I overheard her talk with you, Charles.
1: Roderick.
6: Cousin, no, you're hearing things.
2: Now, listen.
6: I can't hear anything.
2: She's leaving the catacombs now. Listen, Charles. Don't you hear her breathing? Can't you hear her footsteps? Her sighs? She's in the hallway, Charles. In the hall. Help me, Charles. Help me, Charles.
6: Roderick.
2: She's coming closer. Faster. Faster. Her feet are on the stairs. One by one, she's coming up those stairs. Listen, you can hear her now, can't you? You can hear her now.
6: Look out the window. The rains are blood red.
2: She's outside the door. Listen. Listen, cousin, listen.
6: Madeline!
2: No, sister. No.
7: Leave the house of Usher Charles. You and Dina, leave this cursed house at once. The rains are blood red, and I've come to reclaim my soul.
2: Adeline.
7: Oh. And you, Roderick. You will be soulless forever.
6: From that chamber and from that mansion, Charles and I fled aghast. The storm was still abroad in all its wrath as we crossed the park to the highway. The moon above the house of Usher was blood red. The child held me close as we walked on and on into the night.
1: Dina, my darling, don't look back. The house has crumbled to the ground. Crumbled into the cavernous time.
6: Charles.
1: Little Dina, you'll always be safe with me.

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0: Good evening, ladies and gentlemen. This is James Hilton. Tonight on our Hallmark Playhouse, we have both pride and pleasure in welcoming one of Hollywood's most distinguished personalities, Mr. Ronald Colman.
1: Thank you, James. And may I add the pleasure that I have in being here, too. You know, you and I have had a lot of contacts, one way or another. I played the part of your hero in Lost Horizon, and then again in Random Harvest. And tonight, in your goodbye, Mr. Chips, I shall complete the trilogy. I'm really very happy about that.
0: So am I.
1: Before we begin, I wish you'd tell me one thing. Was there any particular schoolmaster you ever knew from whom you modeled the character, Mr. Chips?
0: Well, there wasn't one schoolmaster. There were several. Among them, my own father. But you know, the odd thing is how many letters I've had from people all over the world claiming they knew of someone who really was the one and only 100% Mr. Chips. I wondered about this, but now I've come to the conclusion that my tribute to a great profession has fitted very many members of it. And now that's enough for me. Before we raise the curtain, here is Frank Goss, who has a brief message from Hallmark.
2: There are Hallmark cards for every memorable occasion on your calendar. For birthdays, anniversaries, holidays. Yes, for every occasion that calls for remembrance. For a friendly greeting, a word of good cheer, an expression of sympathy. There is a Hallmark card that says just what you want to say. The way you want to say it. And that identifying name on the back. Hallmark. Well, that says you cared enough to send the very best. Hallmark Playhouse, starring Ronald Colman in James Hilton's Goodbye, Mr. Chips.

0: this moment, that venerable white-haired schoolmaster is in his bed at the outrageous hour of 4 p.m. Beside him are his doctor and Cartwright, the headmaster of Brookfield.
1: What's he saying, Doctor?
2: The name of the boy.
1: He's in a contest. The most popular master Brookfield ever
2: had. Yes, Gibbs has always known how to get along with boys. The most popular master Brookfield ever had.
3: Brookfield's memories aren't as long as mine. The most popular.
4: Knew how to handle boys, did I?
5: Mr. Chipping, when you came to us from Melbury, I gather that discipline was not always your strong point.
4: No, I suppose not, sir.
5: Well, it's largely a matter of experience. You have another chance here. Take a firm attitude from the beginning. That's the secret of it.
4: If I could only make friends with them.
5: You will, Mr. Chipping. Well, there's the class. That's all, Mr. Chipping.
4: Yes, sir. My knees were shaking as I faced them that day. But I managed. It wasn't difficult to learn to be a disciplinarian. All you had to do was set your jaw and speak firmly. But that was about all. You could command their respect, but not their friendship. No. I was lonely those early days at Brookfield.
5: Are you coming down to see the boys off on the 4 o'clock train, Chipping?
4: No, I have some packing to finish.
5: Oh, most of the other masters are going down. After all, the summer holidays are a big event. Can't the packing wait?
4: Well, I have all these books.
5: Oh, are you taking all those books to the mountains?
4: Yes, I thought I'd spend the summer studying.
5: Well, you'll have a little recreation too, won't you?
4: Oh, yes, I'll go for walks in the woods.
5: Do you know anyone up there?
4: No, I'd
5: like to get away from books for most of the summer. At least textbooks. I get the feeling moldy this time of the year. The dry rot sets in my brain.
4: Really?
5: Don't you feel it? Don't you want to get out and maybe fish and hunt and flirt with a girl? Forget there's such a thing as Cicero and calculus?
4: Well, you may be right, Robertson. I might enjoy a lighter moment, come to think of it. Yes, I'll put a novel or two in my bag.
5: We'd better get down to the train. Are you coming, Chipping?
4: Oh, no, you hurry along. They won't miss me. A pleasant summer to you, Robertson.
5: Well, that's the last time we'll be hearing that for a few months. Pleasant holiday to you, too, Chipping.

0: I started that night for the mountains. It was the summer of my life, but I didn't know it. I'd been there, let me see, was it a week? Yes, it was just about a week. Late in the afternoon, I was climbing on Great Gable, and I saw a girl waving excitedly from a most dangerous-looking ledge. I made my way towards her, and then, as I came close to her, I saw that she was laughing. See here, young woman, I don't know what you're laughing at. I climbed all the way up here because I thought you were in difficulty.
1: Oh, well, it was very alarming. And please don't think me unappreciative. But if you could just see the expression on your face.
0: Well, what on earth are you waving your arms about for if nothing was wrong with you?
1: I was waving at a friend of mine just below you.
0: Oh. Well, in that case, good afternoon.
1: What's wrong?
0: I'm afraid I shall have to sit down for a minute.
1: Is it your ankle?
0: I twisted it on that last incline.
1: Oh, let me see.
0: Oh, please don't bother. I'll just sit down for a minute.
1: Be careful.
0: Yeah.
1: What's your name?
0: Chippy.
1: Well, mine's Catherine is Chippy. But my friends call me Cat. What do your friends call you?
0: Chippy. Well, what did you expect them to call me?
1: Oh, something a little less stormy than Chippy. And a little more friendly.
0: And what might that name be?
1: Oh, that name might be Chip. Mr. Chip. There's a jaunty name with a dash for and a sense of humor.
0: Chips, eh? Chips. Well.
1: Tell me about yourself, Mr. Chip.
0: Tell you what?
1: Well, what do you do? Are you a butcher, or a baker, or a tanner?
0: I'm a schoolmaster.
1: A schoolmaster? How wonderful.
0: Wonderful?
1: Yes, to stand in your classroom and see youths looking up at you, to know that you're influencing those who are going to grow up and matter to the world.
0: I never thought of it like that. I do my best, and that's about all anyone can do in any job.
1: What's your school?
0: Brookfield.
1: Oh, yes, I've heard of it. It's very well thought of.
0: Oh, yes, it is. Well, as the sun's going down, I'd better be starting back.
1: Where are you staying?
0: At the hotel.
1: Oh, I'll help you. I'm afraid this may be rather painful for you. You lean on me all you can. Here, give me your hand. I'll help you out.
0: Thank you, Miss... what was it you said your friends called you?
1: Yes.
0: May I?
1: I should be honored.

to remember which ankle it was I sprained, and I was sorry because I should have liked to have honored the one that had performed so signal a service. The hours of that summer were gold and silver, and each one is still a coin that I can hold in my hand and dream over.

0: I never paid much attention to the cello before. It's rather a fine instrument, isn't it?
1: I've played it ever since I was a child.
0: What is the piece you're playing?
1: It's a love song. It's been one of my favorites for a long time. When I was a little girl, dreaming about a prince who would come riding on a big charger, I always heard this music in my heart.
0: And did the prince ever come?
1: Yes, he did.
0: Oh, I see.
1: And everything was as I dreamed. The music, and the dance, and the way he looked at me.
0: Oh.
1: Only one thing was different. He didn't come on a charger. He came limping up a mountain and walked straight into my dreams and said his name.
0: Kathy, my dear, I don't know quite what to say. Confounded.
1: What do you want to say?
0: What I want to say seems altogether too prosaic and old-fashioned. It's just... Catherine, my dear, will you do me the honor of being my wife?
1: Oh, darling, I've been so frightened.
0: I'm sorry, of course. I've been too impulsive. That's why you've been frightened.
1: Oh, my dearest. I've been frightened to death. You wouldn't ask. Mr. Chick, look. A falling star. Let's wish on it.
0: What did you wish?
1: That we always be as happy as we are this moment. What did you wish?
0: That you'd never leave me. She stood beside me in her mother's wedding dress, wearing a veil that five Irish grandmothers had worn before her. And then, those words that I was to be proud about forever.
1: I take thee, Robert, to my wedded husband, to have and to hold from this day forward, for better, for worse, for richer, for poorer, in sickness and in health, until death I see. Chip, you look so handsome.
0: I've been confounded. It's warm tonight.
1: Oh, I'm going to love it here at Brookfield. We must have some of the boys over every afternoon for tea.
0: The boys? For tea?
1: Of course. You can get acquainted with them much better in your own home than across the brook.
0: Well, possibly. But we'd better be starting, Kathy. We don't want to be late for our own reception.
1: Whatever you say, Mr. Chip.
0: Oh, and Kathy, please. Don't call me that in front of anyone, will you? It wouldn't be dignified.
1: All right, darling. But I do think it's a very becoming name.
0: Well, you know, in front of everyone.
1: My dear, I'll try my best to remember.
0: Kathy, I feel like a schoolboy instead of a schoolmaster. Oh, Kathy, I don't deserve you. Never have, never shall.
1: I love you too, Mr. Chief, with all my heart. Come on, my dear, there's a reception waiting for us.

0: glad to see you. My dear, this is Mr. Robertson, one of the masters.
1: How do you do, Mrs. Chipping? I hope you'll be happy here with us.
2: Thank you.
0: Hello there, Chipping. Good evening, Mr. Collins. My dear, I'd like you to meet another of the masters, Mr. Collins.
2: How do you do, Mr. Collins? I've heard my husband speak of you so often. I'm very happy to meet you.
0: I say, how did old Chipping ever get you?
2: Oh, Mr. Collins, if you only knew the trouble I had getting Mr. Chipping.
3: Good evening, Chipping, and this is Mrs. Chipping, I suppose.
0: Good evening, sir. This is Mr. Weatherby here, the headmaster of Brookfield.
2: How do you do, Mr. Weatherby?
3: Mrs. Chipping, welcome to Brookfield. We are happy to have you with us. I'm very glad indeed to see you both so happy.
2: Thank you, Mr. Weatherby.
3: You know, Mrs. Chipping, I've known your husband over 20 years, and I've never seen him looking better.
2: Yes. You're a very handsome man, Mr. Chip.
0: Happy.
3: Will you do me the honor of this dance, Mrs. Chipping?
2: With pleasure, Mr. Weatherby.
3: Will you excuse us, Mr. Chip?
0: Of course, Mr. Weatherby.
3: You know, Chipping?
0: Yes, Robertson?
3: I'm glad old Chipping couldn't return this autumn.
0: You're glad what?
3: Mr. Chips is going to be a lot more popular. I like Mr. Chips a great deal more than Mr. Chipping.
0: Well, you know, so do I, Robertson. So do I.

In just a moment, we'll return to the second act of tonight's story, James Hilton's Goodbye, Mr. Chips. But first, I'd like to tell you the story of Angelo, the man with the green thumb. For you see, anyone who has the knack of raising flowers and plants is thought to have been born with a green thumb. Angelo's little house was in a poorer part of town, where factory smoke and soot sometimes hid the sunshine. For his garden was always a riot of color. He used no fancy garden tools, no expensive sprays, no costly plant foods. His secret lay in something else. As he explained it to a passerby one day in his quaint old world way, "You see, mister, long time ago I think flowers are like people. So I make friends with them. I learn what they like. I give them affections. Affections make flowers very happy, just like people." Knowing what people like, knowing how to make people happy, has been the basis for the success of Hallmark cards. For those who make these fine greeting cards believe that anything so personal must have something special in the way of warmth and understanding. That's why you'll notice that Hallmark cards always seem to say just what you want to say, the way you want to say it. That's why you'll be able to find just the Hallmark card you want, no matter what the occasion. And that's why you can be so sure your friends will receive them with so much extra pleasure and remember you with so much extra affection. For when they turn the card over, as you did, and see the name Hallmark, they'll know you cared enough to send the very best. And now we return to James Hilton and Goodbye, Mr. Chips, starring Ronald Colman.

0: Mr. Phipps lies quietly on his bed under the anxious eyes of his doctor and the headmaster of Brookfield. But his mind and heart are not on them. His mind and heart have raced back almost half a century to the days of his great love.
1: Phipps, darling, I've something to tell you. We're going to have a baby.
2: Kathy.
1: Did you ever hear of anything more exciting or more beautiful?
2: Oh, Kathy.
1: Oh, Mr. Chips, he'll have your hair and your eyes and your laugh and fat rosy cheeks. He'll be the most beautiful baby there ever was.
2: And he'll be very bright, too, won't he?
1: Oh, yes, the brightest boy in the school.
2: Yes, he'll captain the team.
1: He'll marry the prettiest girl in England.
2: Yes.
1: Oh, Chips, was there ever anything in the world so wonderful as having a baby?
2: No, my dear, nothing.
1: Mr. Chips, I love you. So much.
2: Oh, Kathy, I... Kathy, dearest...
1: I know, my dear.

0: It seems we had everything in the world, you and I. All the dreams you gave me that year. I could see myself, headmaster at Brookfield, and on our own sons, growing up beside us. At first you shared the excitement and the plans, and then, gradually, I began to get the uneasy feeling that though you smiled and said the right things, you didn't believe them. And my heart grew cold with a fear that prowled restlessly inside me and would not be stilled. And then, one day...
1: Mr. Chipping, you're wanted right away at home. I'll take your class for you. Hurry, man, hurry!
0: I don't understand, Doctor.
1: I don't understand.
2: Oh, Mr. Chipping, we've done everything possible.
0: There must be something you can do. There must be something.
2: If only there were. Her child was born dead. She should not have tried to have this baby. I warned her.
0: She wanted a son so much. What shall I do? What can I do?
2: You can come in with me now and sit with her and try not to let her see what you are feeling.
0: Yes, Doctor.
2: Come in.
0: Kathy, my darling.
3: Hello, Mr. Chase. You look tired. Did you have a hard day?
0: Yes, Yes, it was a bit difficult.
3: I told them not to call it until the last moment. I didn't want to worry you when there was nothing you could do. I'm very tired, Mr. Chase.
0: I know, darling. You must rest.
3: No. No, I've plenty of time for resting. You see, I know.
0: Kathy.
3: I'm glad. Because otherwise, it might not occur to me to say thanks. Thank you for so many lovely things, Mr. Chase.
0: I love you. I've never loved anyone else. I never shall.
3: You've made me very happy. Goodbye, Mr. Chase. Goodbye, Mr. Chase.
0: Kathy. Kathy, don't leave me. Oh, Kathy, don't leave me.

0: walked out into the sunlight, gaze shut. People passed me on the street and spoke, and it seemed unbelievable that the day could go on, and people could go on as though she was still part of the world. And then young Faulkner came up to me on the street.
1: Peter, can I have the afternoon off? My people are coming up.
0: What's that? Oh, yes, yes.
1: May I miss chapel too, sir?
0: Yes, yes.
1: And may I go to the station to meet them?
0: I nodded and stumbled on. I took my fourth form as usual, setting them to learning grammar by heart. And I sat there staring at them, wanting to shout, "She's dead. What do I care for verbs and adjectives when she's dead?" And finally, the class was over. And as they filed out, someone stopped by the desk.
1: Please, sir, there are long letters for you.
0: I looked, and so there were. I tore them open one by one, but each one contained only a blank sheet of paper. Then I realized it was April 1st, and this was a piece of April foolery. I began to laugh at the top of my lungs. I sat there laughing until I was completely worn out, and I fell asleep with my arms on my desk. And the pain dimmed and flickered and went out, and there was nothing but silence.

0: then once, oh, a long time after she had left me, someone spoke her name. It was a boy who came back for a visit.
1: How is Mrs. Shipping, sir? I remember her very well. She had me in for tea one day.
0: Oh, is that so? You remember her?
1: Oh, you don't forget people like her.
0: No, I suppose not. But there's no one here now who ever knew her. Boys come and go, and even masters don't stay forever. She died, you know, less than a year after you left, in 98.
1: Oh, I'm sorry to hear that, sir. She was a wonderful woman. That tea was one of the best afternoons I can remember. Oh, I wish it were then and not now. I'm off to France tomorrow.
0: Oh. Oh, well. Godspeed, my boy. God bring you safely home.

0: A month later, I heard that he'd been killed on the Somme, and then there was no one who remembered. But I remembered. Through the years that kept step with me, I remembered. When I became acting headmaster, she was there beside me. When I was a boy to be reprimanded, I saw her face looking back at me from a mirror, pleading for him. Then I saw young people finding their own happiness. I saw her smiling at me. I loved her very much.
1: Yes, the most popular master Brookfield ever had.
2: Must have lived a lonely sort of life all by himself.
1: Not always by himself. He married, you know.
2: Oh, did he? Oh, I never knew about that.
1: She died. It must have been all quite 30 years ago. More, possibly.
2: Pity he never had any children.
0: What's that? Did I hear one of you say it was a pity I never had any children?
2: But I have, you know. I have. Thousands of them.
0: Thousands of them. And all boys. Pettifer, Pollitt, Boston, Potts. Oh, yes, and Bowman. You two, Purvis, come round me now, all of you. Harper, Hazlitt, Hatfield, and Heatherly. Wherever you go, whatever has happened, give me this moment with you. My boys, Bowman, Boston, Ovi, young Brett.
2: Close your eyes, Chips. Try to rest.
0: Hey, what's that? What are you doing here?
3: You're tired. I've got to sleep beside you.
2: Good night, Chips. Good night. Goodbye, Mr. Chips.
0: What's that, Kathy? What's that he's saying?
3: He was saying goodbye, Mr. Chips.
0: He was, eh? But you won't say it, will you? You won't say it?
3: No, Mr. Chips. I won't say it.

0: In a moment, James Hilton will return to tell you about next week's story. 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
1: After that performance, Ronald Coleman, it doesn't surprise me at all that you won the Academy Award last year. And for the makers of Hallmark greeting cards, I would like to thank you for giving me such a memorable evening.
2: Well, the pleasure was mine, and I think you know Chips has always been one of my favorite characters. Now, you're lucky, Jimmy, to be able to present each week the best in literature, working with such nice people as those of Hallmark, who bring added pleasure to so many listeners at home.
1: Yes, and like our Hallmark friends, we hope the program contributes a great deal to the happiness of many. 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And so, until next Thursday, this is James Hilton saying good night.
0: Tonight's story was adapted for radio by Lynn Murray. 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

0: That's what the sign out in front of my office says. Hat Foghorn for hire. Oh, there are other ways to say it, but down on the waterfront in San Francisco, you got to put your best foot forward, especially if you want to trip up a friend. Down here, a friend is anybody who's been dead more than 10 years. And then it pays to watch out, because if you relax, somebody will come along and knock you on the back of your stomach. Works out all right, though. If I rent boats and do anything else, you can hide in the dark. It's about all you can ask, because along the Embarcadero, nothing's perfect except the heels. I found that out Wednesday afternoon. She was a lovely girl. The sort of person you'd expect to see in a choir loft about 3 hours after choir practice. Her hair was red. Her eyes were as cold as rigor mortis. And you knew the first time you met her that you'd been seeing her too often. Must have been about 5 o'clock in the afternoon. I was walking down toward Pier 19 when she pulled up alongside of me in a cream convertible.
1: Can I give you a lift?
0: You already have.
1: Well, is that love or reflex action?
0: What's on your mind?
1: You are Mr. Novak, but don't put on your tracksuit. It's a business matter.
0: Well, in that case, you got a name.
1: I'm Con Regan. I went by your office a few minutes ago, but you were out.
0: I'm in now. Go ahead.
1: It won't take me long, Mr. Novak. Stay away from Rory Malone.
0: Well, I'm doing all right so far. Who is he?
1: He's important to me. I don't want to lose him, Mr. Novak, so please stay away.
0: Go tell a girl. I don't even know the guy.
1: You will. You're not lying now. He's a prize fighter, and someone's going to try and hurt him.
0: And you'd rather hurt him first.
1: I'm willing to pay you to stay away from him.
0: Suppose I'm going to see him a lot. Will you pay a lot?
1: I'll give you $300. All right, Mr. Novak?
0: You know, you're not smart, Angel. If you're pressing that hard, the other team's going to bid, too. The answer's no.
1: I'm afraid that's up to you. But I'm warning you, don't do it. Please don't do it.
0: Yeah, that's what Mother used to say. I'm still all right.
1: Maybe Mother liked you better, Mr. Novak. See you later.

0: Well, I watched her for a minute as she brushed her hair back and started the car. It was nice hair, and the dress helped, too. It was dark blue and had a V-neck, but the designer believed in big letters. She pulled away and gave me a look you could take on a safari. It was enough to tell me that she was as safe as a tap dancer on a floor full of dynamite caps. I walked up and turned in at Pier 19. When I reached the door of the office, I could see the old man sitting by the desk. He looked tired and a year older than the Bible. His hands were shaking and his skin was coarse and the color of an old razor strap. When I walked in, he glanced up at me and looked about as happy as a cocker spaniel with a stomachache.
1: I could talk to you, please, Mr. Novak.
0: You'll try it once. Go ahead.
1: I'm an old man.
0: You want to argue or go on?
1: I'm too old, so I must come to someone for help. My name is Hans Neumeier. I would like you to watch someone for me.
0: Someone like Rory Malone?
1: Yeah. But you do not
0: What is this, Save Rory Malone Week? What's he to you?
1: I am his manager. Oh, you don't ever hear of me because I'm old and not a very good manager, I guess. After this fight, Rory find new manager, maybe.
0: Yeah? When's this fight?
1: Tonight. Oh, you don't know Rory. He's a good boy. He's a very good boy, Rory is.
0: Yeah, well, good boys don't need watching. Has he got some bad coming out?
1: Something funny about this fight. He meets with bad people. And Rory is a good boy.
0: Yeah, I just met one. How deep do they run?
1: The worst is a fellow named Joe Slagle. He's a bad man, a gambler. Please, Mr. Novak, you just watch Rory tonight and see he's all right.
0: Are you that rich?
1: Oh, please, I don't have much money. Just $300, maybe, what I got from the fight. Maybe $300, I don't know. I just got a little money.
0: It's a tie, Pop. You win the toss.
1: Please, you don't help me.
0: You win, Pop. When do I look at him?
1: Tonight you come before the fight. In the dressing room, I show you to Rory and you see he's all right.
0: Yeah, about 9.
1: Yeah. Please, Mr. Novak. I thank you all my life. You watch Rory. I thank you all my life.
0: Yeah, well, I'm getting short shift on that, but I suppose it's not your fault, Pop. See you at 9.

0: Well, I felt sorry for him when he turned and walked out of there. I could afford it. With $300, you can buy a lot of crying towels. At the door, he turned and smiled once before he shuffled out. He moved down the pier with a nervous, uncertain motion like a flower petal in a warm wind. When he disappeared, I took a cab and rode up to the press club. Oh, I found out a lot about Rory Malone, and most of it was good. He was a lightweight, and Hans Neumeier had picked him up and brought him through the prelims up to main event stuff. He was fighting tonight against a Cleveland boy named George Zarek, and the betting was even. I ran into a Chronicle man whose wife divorced him and named a fight club as correspondent, and he said not to worry about Joe Slagle, that Rory Malone fought for purses, and that's all. He knew about the girl, Con Regan, but he didn't want to say much, just that she was a fast five-gated horse trying for seven. Well, I had some dinner, and I went over to the arena about 8:30. When I walked into Rory Malone's dressing room, Hans Neumeier wasn't anywhere around. I stood over in a corner and watched him get ready for the fight. There was enough liniment being thrown around to keep an old lady's home spry for years. The other handlers were in, watching him tape up Malone and put on the gloves. Most of the people cleared out then. Malone shadowboxed a minute before a second threw a rope around his shoulders and shoved him toward the door. As he passed, I fell in beside him and we started walking under the arena. A few feet down, I bumped up against him. Sorry? About what, Hans Neumeier?
1: Who are you?
0: Where's Neumeier?
1: What do you care?
0: My name's Novak. I'm supposed to meet him here. Do you know where he is?
1: No, he didn't show up. He's probably out drunk.
0: Does he drink?
1: No.
0: Well, that's a funny answer.
1: I don't know where he is. All I know is I need him tonight. I gotta get up to the ring.
0: I'll go with you.
1: Suit yourself.
0: You gonna win tonight?
1: You never know.
0: Sometimes you do.
1: Mister, you're either too smart or too dumb.
0: What's the difference? You can't fight twice in one night.
2: I want to talk to you, Rory.
1: Not now, Kitty. After the fight.
2: Please, Rory, talk to me now.
1: Kitty, you're crazy. This guy's standing around. A lot of other people. What do you want to do? Put him on the radio?
2: Where's Hans? He hasn't been around. Where is he, Rory?
1: I don't know, Kitty. If I knew, I'd get him.
2: There's something wrong, Rory. I've been watching. I know there's something wrong about this fight.
1: Yeah. There's only going to be one guy fighting if you don't let me out.
2: Please, Rory, don't brush me off like a dumb fly. I know there's something wrong. I don't want you to get into trouble.
1: All right, Kitty.
2: Oh, don't say all right when you know how I feel. Let's talk about you and Joe Slagle. Oh, please, Rory. You don't know what it's like to see somebody you love go crazy.
1: Your dough is safe, Kitty.
2: That doesn't count. You know that doesn't count, Rory. A little money I've saved doesn't count next to you,

0: That's right, Malone. Keep walking. Turn in the next door.
1: Hey, wait a minute.
2: You better walk, Malone, unless you can outrun a bullet.
0: You too, mister.
2: I agreed an hour ago.
0: All right. Open the door for him, Eddie.
3: Okay.
0: You stand over here. Now, Malone, take off your glove.
1: I'm going to need it.
0: You're going to be eating teeth. Take off your glove. Help him, Eddie. Yeah, that's it. Hold him on the other side, Steve. Put his hand on the table, Eddie. Now give me the block. Yeah. You can cry, Malone. It's gonna hurt. Hold him up. Keep his hand out there, Eddie. The glove back on, Malone.
1: It's too smashed up.
0: It'll hold the pieces. Put it on.
2: You better put it on, Malone. You're overmatched.
0: That's it. Now go on up there and look good.
2: Yeah, why don't you loan him the gun and he'll win in two rounds.
0: Look, mister, I don't know who you are, but I'm sick of your mouth. It's a big floor, so stretch out.

0: During the next 2 hours, they either moved me or the arena because I woke up in an alley down near the Golden Gate Theater. It was in back of a restaurant, and I was lying there trying to look good in a mixed green salad. My head was about the size of a diving bell, and my clothes were so rumpled and dirty I looked like a leg man for the Hobo News. I tried to get to my feet once, but it wasn't easy. It was like trying to push a basketball through a stovepipe. I think it was close to 11 when I got out to the street. I didn't even buy a paper to find out about the fight. I grabbed a cab and went up to my apartment to iron out my spine. It was a good idea, but the girl at the desk had a message from Hans Neumeier. He was out at the California General Hospital, and he wanted to see me right away. When I got there, he was at the end of a ward on the third floor, but the duty nurse wouldn't let me by. Oh, she was a real pretty nurse, if you like pure mammal. Somebody buzzed, and when she oozed down the hall, I ducked into the ward and started looking for Hans Neumeier. It was dark, and he was away down at the end behind a white screen. He looked tired, and his eyes were moist and soft, like a ripe fruit that's just been squeezed too hard.
1: Please, Mr. Novak, you come to see me.
0: Yeah, just as soon as I got your message.
1: You make mistake with Hans. I don't send message.
0: Somebody wants to be your secretary. What happened to you?
1: In my room. I just go to my room. Somebody is there. I don't know. All is all right?
0: I limped a little, mister. Your boy got his hand smashed.
1: You always a good boy.
0: He's got a good girl. Who's Kitty? Oh,
1: she's go with Rory a long time. Save money to marry this.
0: Wait a minute. Keep still.
1: Something the matter?
0: Yeah. Somebody coming. Down this way. Coming up behind that curtain.
1: Maybe Rory comes to visit me.

0: Whoever came to visit him didn't stay long. The old man leaned back in the bed and quit without any fanfare, like a long summer coming to an end. Well, I went out to get the nurse, and I found her down at the end of the hall giving an intern some greedy talk. She hadn't heard the shots, and they hadn't seen anybody come out of the ward. I told her as much as I could, and then she wheeled the old man into another room and called homicide. Well, that call to homicide didn't help, because from now on, things weren't going to improve. I was fighting a forest fire with a can of kerosene. About 20 minutes later, Inspector Hellman showed up. He was full of finesse and fury, and he came charging over about as graceful as a lame lobster.
1: Hello, Novak. You're up late.
0: I had company most of the time.
1: Yeah? And did he bore you?
0: Somebody got tired of him. It happened behind a screen down there in the ward.
1: Who is he?
0: Guy by the name of Hans Neumeier. He manages a fighter named Rory Malone.
1: Yeah?
0: The killing's mixed up with a fight face.
1: Not the Zarek fight.
0: Yeah, that's right. They got to Rory Malone 10 minutes before ring time.
1: You got a thin story, Novak.
0: Look, I got a fat one. And I got all the gambling dough in town on my side. The old man got it because Rory Malone was dumped in that fight.
1: I don't believe it.
0: You don't have to believe it, Hellman. They smashed him up. His right hand was as limp as an old piece of lettuce when he climbed.

0: When Hellman told me Rory Malone won that fight, I might as well have handed him a feather. I stood there feeling like a guy peddling dope at his sister's wedding. How could Rory Malone have won that fight without a hand grenade? When I saw the hand, it wasn't strong enough to flatten a piece of silk on an ivory table, and yet he won by a knockout in the fifth round. I pointed to one thing. Zarek had taken a dive. But why the double fix? Why had they smashed Rory's hand? Oh, it was a goofy pitch, like sending for a plumber to fix a hole in Boulder Dam. I didn't have time to wrestle around with it because Hellman had talk on his mind.
1: You can't get a bookie in town to take bets on this one, Novak.
0: No, not with you setting the odds.
1: They were that way when I got here, so don't write up a clean bill of health. The guy's dead and nobody else is volunteering.
0: Well, you'd muff a confession anyway. Before you tumbled, they'd have to cut it in stone across the front of City Hall.
1: What were you doing with the old man?
0: Helping him over the rough spots.
1: Or taking him over the hurdles?
0: He hired me to watch Rory Malone. They were stepping up the pace on his boy.
1: For instance,
0: Joe Slagle. Everybody says he had a stake in the fight.
1: You don't throw a fight by winning in the fifth round.
0: That's what the book says, but sometimes the book's wrong. You better look up Joe Slagle, and on the same trip, you can stop by and see a gal named Con Regan.
1: Yeah? Why?
0: She's Malone's new sparring partner, a tall redhead with lots of dry cells.
1: Oh. She sounds nice. I'll talk to her. And Slagle, too. But I'm going to find out about you and Rory Malone first. I'm going to run down the stuff on this fight, and I'll find out where you fit in. Don't worry, Novak. I'll dig you out.
0: You could take the jelly out of an omelet, Hellman. Look up the girl and Joe Slagle. They'll talk.
1: Not about each other.
0: There's some connection there. I'll give even money to friends.
1: They ought to be.
0: What?
1: They were married a month ago in Las Vegas. Or don't you know about love?
0: Hellman stood there a moment and smiled like a guy who's just killed a landlord. And then he turned around and walked out. Well, I stayed until they wrapped up the old man. After that, I went to the Chronicle office and pulled the clips on Joe Slagle. He'd been to three jails and gotten his master's at Alcatraz, and there were some pictures of him at the racetrack. He had a face any museum would buy and a forehead that was so low he must have had to look down to see his hairline. There was one other thing about him I noticed. He was the same guy who'd smashed Rory Malone's hand. I began to wonder about that friendship, but it was getting late and I had to work fast, so I looked up the only honest guy I know, an ex-doctor and a boozer by the name of Jocko Madigan. Well, he's a smart guy until he decided a head on your beer is worth more than a head on your shoulders. I finally found him in a little joint down on Geary Street talking some woman into giving up all men under 50.
2: Patsy, I've missed you in a rather trivial way.
0: Yeah, all right, Jocko.
2: I'm giving this woman a lecture on diminishing returns.
0: Jocko, will you stop drinking long enough to listen?
2: Patsy, you fail to understand my drinking. Actually, I hate whiskey, but I go on drinking as a sort of shock to Providence.
0: Yeah.
2: Because everyone knows the guardian angels take care of small children and tipplers. And since I've passed the age where I look well in rompers, this is a very clever dodge to get a little outside help.
0: Jocko, are you ever going to change?
2: Patsy, don't you know what a burden change is to a man as old as I am?
0: Oh, yeah.
2: It's not the change we mind. It's the way it happens, by degrees. Never giving you a chance to remember anything else. So it's heartbreaking, Patrick.
0: All right.
2: It's like visiting a half-forgotten neighborhood. It hasn't changed completely, just parts of it. A few old houses and some human remnants are still around. Enough to remind you of the change, but never enough to make you happy. It's that way with growing old.
0: Will you listen?
2: They don't allow you to grow old suddenly and leave. They insist on this policy of having you dribble off into eternity. It's undignified, Patsy, feeling like a bowl of old dishwater with the stopper pulled out.
0: Jocko, I want to talk to you.
2: Why didn't you say so? What's the matter?
0: An old guy by the name of Hans Neumeier is dead.
2: Oh, bless him.
0: Homicide's full of fever. They think I killed the old man.
2: What did he do before he stopped doing it?
0: A fight manager. He hired me to watch his fighter, Rory Malone. He should have hired a team because somebody got to him in the hospital tonight.
2: How do you fit in?
0: Well, I was just passing through when the noise started.
2: That was General Custer's problem.
0: It's tied up with tonight's fight. Neumeier was afraid of a gambler named Joe Slagle. He was around tonight and smashed Malone's hand before ring time.
2: That's a hard way to lose.
0: Yeah, well, it's a harder way to win. Malone won by a knockout in the fifth.
2: Was he fighting his father?
0: I'm not getting any place, Jocko, and I'm doing it in a hurry. It's a bad fit all the way around. They took two tries to get the old man, and if Slagle bought the fight, why'd he smash Malone's hand?
2: Let's have a drink.
0: Jocko, you've got to help me.
2: Oh, it's the thirst that's confusing.
0: I want you to get up to Rory Malone's place. You can find it in the book. Go through his stuff and try to pick up a lead, will you?
2: Why don't you do it?
0: I'm going to look up a girlfriend named Con Regan. She's married to Slagle, but she's trying to work Malone into the act.
2: Oh, well, in that case, I'd be in the way.
0: Look, I'm in a spot, Jocko. Now get up to that apartment, will you?
2: What if Malone walks in and finds me going through his stuff?
0: Stop worrying.
2: Well, he almost killed a man with one broken hand. Suppose someone smashed the other one.
0: Had to do something quick because the kettle was on the boil. By the time Hellman got to him, Slagle would have an alibi, and my story about the smashed hand wouldn't prove a thing. Oh, I had to grope around and pretend like a guy on the second verse of the national anthem. I decided to tag by Slagle's place, and on the way, I bought a paper to read about the fight. Malone looked real bad for four rounds and then came out of the woods fast with a left hand in the fifth. It was about midnight when I got to Slagle's apartment, and began to look more and more like it when Con Regan opened the door. Oh, I could see Rory's point. She was the sort of a woman you'd never give a second look, because the first would paralyze you. Her red hair looked brighter now, and, well, legs like that are the reason silkworms are born. She smiled, and you knew if you never made Naples, you could die happy with her. But I guess she picked her friends.
3: It's too late for the 300 now, Mr. Novak.
0: I'm working free. Invite me in, huh?
3: Sorry, darling.
0: You look lonely. Where's Slagle?
3: I agreed to marry him, not follow him.
0: How about Malone? Somebody killed his manager.
3: I'd like to help you, Mr. Novak, but I don't like you well enough.
0: Well, you can make love later. Give me answers now. Where are you going?
3: You're not welcome.
0: I want to know what those bags are packed for.
3: I don't trust the drawers. Now get out of here, Mr. Novak.
0: Calm down and put the gun away.
3: Get out of here. You came uninvited. I'll kill you the same way.
4: Hello, Novak. You going to lose an argument?
0: Well, it looks that way. If she's yours, call her off, Malone.
4: You're too tough, Con. Let him walk up.
3: He's steamed in here full of questions.
4: That's a bad way to answer. Relax.
0: That's what your man Neumeyer's doing. Somebody killed him tonight.
4: I know that, Novak.
0: Your eyes aren't very red.
4: I can't help it, Novak. All I can do is square his beef.
0: Well, you can start with your girlfriend. She's leaving town, or did you buy the tickets?
4: That's your hurry, Con.
3: If I want to leave, I can leave, Rory.
4: I'll argue with you.
3: You'll get the short end, Rory, because I'm leaving. Stay away from me.
4: You're too close.
3: Rory, stop it. Someday they'll match you even, Rory.
0: Maybe it's a referee. I'll get it. Yeah.
5: You got a deep voice, Miss Regan.
0: What's on your mind, Hellman?
5: Joe Slagle right now. He cleaned up in tonight's fight.
0: Not with a betting even.
5: Wasn't after the first round. Word got out that Malone broke his hand. The betting changed.
0: And Slagle covered every bet in the house.
5: That's right.
0: Well, the old man tumbled before it happened. That's what he was afraid of.
5: And the shock killed him?
0: Slagle did. You got a motive now, Hellman. You better look him up.
5: We did. He's dead.
0: He couldn't be dead.
5: If he's not, the bullet holes are good fakes. See you soon, Novak.

0: I didn't talk to the girl and Rory because I knew they'd dummy up on me and I had nothing to go on. Oh, it was like trying to build a wall out of jelly consomme. Nothing added up now. Whose side was Rory on? And where did that other girl, Kitty, fit in? My luck was on the black market tonight, and I knew it. So I went by my place to check with Jocko. He was in the kitchen, and he looked worried.
1: Ah, Patsy. You know, I was going to break open the thermometer until I found this bottle in the closet.
0: All right, Jocko. What'd you find out?
1: That it pays to know Joe Slagle. There's a $20,000 check in Malone's desk. Slagle signed it.
0: He could afford it. Somebody killed him an hour ago.
1: Where was Malone?
0: I don't know, but that's not gratitude. Well,
1: maybe he'll wire regrets.
0: Hmm?
1: You'd better get up there. All his stuff's packed for a long trip.
0: Well, well.
1: A couple of trunks and all his bags. Does that sound like a weekend party?
0: I don't know, Jocko. He's kind of fancy. Maybe he likes a lot of laundry.

0: Up to now, it was like trying to melt a pound of diamonds, but when the turn comes, everything happens in a hurry, and things began to fall faster than snow off a warm roof. If Jocko was right, it meant Rory and the girl fought, but they did a lot of clinching between rounds. Well, I got a hold of Hellman and brought him up to date, and then I started for Rory Malone's apartment. When I got there, Hellman was outside the door listening, as quiet as a washing machine full of pebbles.
1: They must be in the back room. I can't hear a thing.
0: You couldn't hear a rifle shot in a boxcar, Hellman. Let's get a better view, huh?
2: Hello, Novak.
0: Gonna miss your train, Malone.
2: I don't believe you.
3: It's a chance to bet, Mr. Novak.
0: This is Inspector Hellman from Homicide.
2: Well, you guessed wrong, Inspector. I'm covered for Joe Slagle. Novak here's alibi for Miss Regan.
1: We can check.
2: You're scraping bottom, mister.
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2: 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The fight commission can beef, but that's all. You ready, Con?
1: I hope you are, too, because you're going downtown.
2: Look, fella, you'll make us miss a train, but we'll catch the next one.
4: You're wishing now, Roy.
1: Who's this?
0: A fast friend with a slow burn. Hello, Kitty. Your boyfriend's going to leave. Say goodbye.
4: Please, Rory, you're crazy to go with her.
2: She makes me that way, Kitty. I'm sorry.
4: Rory, I've done too much for you. I've kept loving you all this time. I can't leave. You can't leave now. I don't want to be alone.
2: Buy a dog. Girl.
4: No, Rory. No, I won't let you go.
2: You're too good with guns. Drop it. You better take her, Hellman. She's anxious.
4: Oh, please, Rory. I loved you too much for this. I loved you enough to kill somebody. You can't leave, Rory. You can't leave me to myself.
2: When the guy comes, tell him where the baggage is.
4: What'll become of you, Rory Malone? What'll become of you, Rory Malone, when you have to think about me? When you hear the sound of me in your head? Oh, you're brave, Rory. You're brave to leave me alone.
2: Come on, Con. In a place like this, we're wasting you.

Well, it doesn't prove much, except the right kind of a heel can grind you into the dirt fast. Well, Hellman pieced most of the story together. Slagle and Malone planned the fight, and it went off without a hitch. Slagle bought off the other fighter so that Malone could win as soon as the bets had been covered. Hans Neumeyer had an idea, but he liked Rory too much to believe it. They found out he was coming to me, and Con Regan tried to scare me off. She looked too good to Rory, and the scheme started to grow. He lied to Slagle after the fight about Neumeyer, so Slagle went into the hospital and killed the old man. That left Slagle around to cloud things up, so Rory Malone told a phony story to his girlfriend, Kitty. She loved him enough to kill Slagle. There was no way to stick Rory Malone. He could never fight again with that hand. But he had a check for $20,000 to start on, and that's enough to keep love in the living room. Well, Hellman asked only one question. Why would a smart gambler like Slagle take a chance on giving Malone a check for $20,000? I guess Malone found out when he tried to cash that check because Joe Slagle was big-hearted but broke.

The American Broadcasting Company has just brought you the sixth of a new series, Pat Novak for Hire, starring Jack Webb. Pat Novak is produced and directed by William P. Russo. Jocko Madigan is played by Tudor Orlin. Inspector Hellman is played by Raymond Burr. Music was composed and conducted by Basil Adlam. In our cast were Yvonne Patey, Stephen Schnabel, Frank Lovejoy, William Baeff, and Ted DeCorsia. 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

0: Blonde Mountain, talk.
1: Inspector, take that light out of my eyes. I'm going blind.
0: I'll take it away when you start talking.
1: Yes.
0: Why did you kill Joe Williams?
1: How many times do I have to tell you I don't know what you're talking about?
0: I suppose you're going to tell me you never even heard of Joe Williams, huh?
2: Sure, I heard of him. He's supposed to be a great big gangster. Everybody's afraid of him.
0: Yeah, including you. You were so afraid of him, you killed him.
3: Kellogg, with Master, how's your information, please, going?
0: Blackie, what do you want?
3: Oh, just thought I'd drop in, see how you're getting along with this bum. Faraday,
0: yeah.
3: I heard that you picked him up.
0: And what else did you hear?
3: Well, that he killed Joe Williams and indeed double-crossed to take over Williams' racket.
0: Crazy, I didn't. Yeah, they're all innocent, Blackie. They never do anything until you pin it on them.
1: Yeah.
0: Martin, you killed Williams. I want to see my lawyer.
3: Okay, Martin, I'll take you to him.
0: You'll mean that? Blackie, what are you doing with that gun?
3: Talking with it.
0: Listen,
3: it says I'm taking Bugs Martin out of here.
0: Put that gun down, Blackie.
3: Sorry, Faraday, but your party's over. Come on, Martin.
1: Sure thing.
0: I'm calling Matthews at the front desk to stop him. Go ahead,
1: sure. Go ahead.
3: Take all that noise. I'll just pull these phone wires out.
0: Blackie, don't touch.
1: You're not kidding, Blackie. You're really taking me out of here?
3: Of course I am. Now, let's go.
0: Blackie, have you gone nuts helping this killer to escape, destroying police property, pulling a gun on an officer?
3: I'm taking Martin out of your office, Faraday, but that doesn't mean that I'm out of my mind.
4: You're sure it's pure, and it's just as smooth. 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
4: And now back to Dick Calmer as Boston Blackie. Enemy to those who make him an enemy. Friend to those who have no friend.
6: Don't let him get away, Happy.
7: Oh, you don't have to tell me how to tail a car, Luke.
6: Don't let him spot you.
7: That Boston Blackie has no idea we're trailing him.
6: Sure was nice of him to get Martin away from the car.
7: Yeah, it saved us the trouble.
6: Yeah, he said it.
7: Who's the dame driving Blackie's car?
6: Yeah, it must be that Marla his.
7: Oh, Mary Wesley.
6: How do you know her name?
7: I read the papers.
6: Yeah?
7: I seen her name in there a couple of times with the Boston Blackie.
6: And you remembered it?
7: Yeah. Say.
6: What?
7: They're turning down Rafferty Street.
6: All right, step on it.
7: Relax. You won't get away.
3: What's that, Mary?
8: Yeah,
3: well. A loose board here on the
8: floor. Yeah, I see them.
3: Blackie, I don't get the
9: shut up, Martin. Keep moving.
8: In the storage room.
3: Open.
8: Okay. Blackie, it's dark in here. I can't see a thing.
3: The light switch is over there on your right.
8: Where? Oh, yeah, here we are. That's much better.
3: Okay, Martin, inside.
1: Good idea. We'll never get away with this, Blackie.
3: I said shut up. There's plenty of time to talk in a couple of minutes.
1: Yeah.
8: Nobody'd ever think of looking for us under a bowling alley.
1: My boys will find me.
3: Before I find what I want to know.
1: Oh,
3: it looks like we're going to be here for a while, Mary. Now, suppose you shop for some food.
8: Yeah, I know
3: huh?
8: The grocery store across the street.
3: Well, get enough for a couple of days.
8: Okay.
3: And use the back door, it's safer.
8: Right.
3: Okay, Martin. Start singing.
1: I don't know any tunes.
3: You know one.
1: Yeah?
3: The name of it is I Killed Joe Williams.
1: I don't know the words.
3: I could refresh your memory.
1: Yeah? Let's see how tough you really are.
3: Yep, yep, yep. Okay, Martin, you found out.
7: Yeah?
3: Now, let's get one thing straight. Enough, Faraday. This isn't the police headquarters. You can't holler for your lawyer. Now, get up off the floor and start talking.
1: I told you I got nothing to talk about.
3: But you won't get up, I'll pick you up.
1: I...
3: Since you won't talk, I'll loosen either your resistance or your teeth.
1: Yeah, I did.
3: I'm asking you, why did you kill Joe Williams?
1: I don't know what you're talking...
3: How do you know? I guess I hit him too.
9: Let's get him, Luke.
3: Who are you guys?
9: Lock him, Luke.
3: Oh, no, you don't.
9: And I do.
7: Boss and Blackie out cold.
6: Yeah.
7: You sure don't look like a hero now.
6: Yeah, probably knocked out Martin.
7: Yeah.
6: Okay, Happy, let's get finished with this job.
7: Right.
6: I'm doing the town tonight.
7: Oh, with Marge?
6: Ah, this is business.
7: It's monkey business. Watch out for Marge. She'll cut your throat.
6: Yeah, these jealous dames, they drive a guy nuts.
7: Yeah, I guess they do.
6: Okay, help me lift Martin. I'll get out of here. What a spot that Blackie's in, huh, Luke?
7: Yeah, you said it.
6: Happy.
7: What?
6: Martin's coming around.
7: Yeah,
6: that Blackie really packs a wallop.
7: Oh, you're nuts, Luke. That Blackie's just a crook.
10: Blackie. Where is Blackie?
6: Under that bowling alley, flat on his face.
10: He is. We're in a car. Where are we going?
6: Away from Blackie.
10: Hey, that's great. Great.
7: He likes it.
10: I'm going to have to take care of you, boy.
6: Don't worry about it.
10: How'd you ever find me?
6: We followed you from police headquarters after Blackie got you out.
10: Hey, that's great. Great.
6: Sure.
10: I don't think I know you two.
6: Well, we've been around.
10: That's funny. I don't remember seeing you.
7: Why don't you remember me? We went to different schools together.
6: Shut up, Happy. Keep your eye on the road.
10: Hey, what is this?
6: We rescued you from that terrible Boston Blackie.
10: What?
6: Turn down this road, Happy, and then head for the docks.
7: Okay.
10: Where are you taking me?
6: A place where nobody will find you. Not even Boston Blackie.
7: Tell him.
10: No. Let me out of here.
6: Sit back and be quiet, or I'll give it to you right here. We know you killed Joe Williams.
10: Who told you that?
6: Marge.
10: Joe Williams' dame?
7: His ex, dame.
6: Yeah.
7: You killed him, remember?
10: And you're from the Williams gang.
7: Give the man 64 bullets and a box of cement.
6: You're the first you want to count. I'll have to owe you the rest.
11: There's a body in that alley?
12: Yeah.
11: Maybe it's one of your neighbors sleeping off the
12: park. No, please, officer, don't kid about it. This body ain't asleep. It's dead.
11: Dead?
12: Yeah.
11: Come on now, show me where it is.
12: Well, I'll take you there, but I don't want to look at it again. It's right over this way.
11: Well, what are you stopping for? I don't see the body.
12: What's over there, near that barrel of ashes.
11: Where? Oh.
12: Yeah. He's dead, ain't he? Just like I said.
11: Yeah. He's dead, all right.
12: That's what I thought.
11: He's the guy the whole police force has been looking for.
12: Huh?
11: He's Bugs Martin.
12: Luke, how'd it go?
6: All right, you're looking at the new boss man in this town.
12: Oh, baby. I'll have to get you a great big kiss. Mm. Where's Happy?
6: He's putting the car away.
12: Oh, Luke, nothing can stop us now.
6: You betcha.
12: We're reaching for the moon and we're going to grab it, just you and me.
6: Yep, you and me.
12: And see that it always stays that way.
6: Huh?
12: The minute you start looking at another dame, you better start looking for an undertaker.
6: Relax, baby. We're on easy street. Blackie is going to take the rap for the Martin killing because he kidnapped Martin from the cops.
12: Oh, boy.
6: We got nothing to worry about from here on in.
12: Oh, Luke, you're wonderful. And for that, you get this.
6: Okay, now I got to get down to business. I got to meet the boys tonight.
12: Tonight?
6: Well, I'm busy.
12: What's their name, Luke?
6: What name? I got some business to talk over with the boys.
12: Don't give me that. You got another girl, haven't you?
6: But I tell... There you go, getting suspicious. I told you I got a meeting with the boys.
12: Luke, if I find you're messing with another babe, I'll make a mess out of you.
6: When you find out I'm with another dame, that's the time to start yelling. But tonight I got a meeting with the boys.
12: Okay, honey, I believe you.
6: Well, all right.
12: But I seen something I liked a lot.
6: Yeah?
12: It's a silver blue mink coat. You gonna get it for me, Luke?
6: Sure, Marge. You're gonna get everything you're looking for. But everything.
13: Hey, Inspector Faraday.
14: Yeah, Matthews.
11: You know where we found Bugs Martin's body?
4: In the alley off Rafferty Street.
11: Yep. That's only two blocks from Clint, where Blackie was reported seen.
4: I know, so speed it up. We may still catch Blackie. When I get my hands
13: calling
4: on that...
13: Calling car 32. Calling car 32.
11: That's us, Inspector.
4: Inspector Faraday in car 32. Go ahead.
13: Boston Blackie last seen on Smith Street, crossing Barton Lane, heading for the dock.
4: We're on our way there now. Let's keep moving, Matthews.
11: Right. There's Smith Street up ahead.
4: There's Boston Blackie. Hold it, Matthews.
11: Yes, Frank.
4: Okay, Blackie, this time I've got the gun.
14: You got a permit for it?
4: Still clowning, Blackie. By the time I get finished with you, you won't think murder is so funny.
14: Are you kidding?
4: And you won't ever stick your nose in police business again.
14: Now, Faraday, for the love of Pete, you don't think I killed Martin.
4: You're responsible for it, whether you did or not. What made you pull a fool stunt like busting him out of headquarters?
14: Well, you didn't have anything on him. Then I would have made him talk eventually.
4: But you didn't. Now I'm going to put you in a nice, comfortable cell so you can talk to yourself. Okay, Blackie. I know there isn't a jail in the country that can hold you.
14: Yes,
4: you can break out of any one of them. But when you get inside this jail, you won't want to break out.
14: What's the attraction? Hot and cold running warden?
4: No, there is no attraction.
14: What?
4: But once you're in this jail, you're going to want to stay there.

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1: And now, back to Boston Blackie. At gunpoint, Blackie kidnaps a killer named Morton from Inspector Faraday's office. Later, Luke Brown and Happy Thompson, two gunmen who plan to take over the Morton mob, trail Blackie to his hideaway and kill Morton. Inspector Faraday finds Boston Blackie and arrests him after telling Blackie that he's going to want to stay in jail. As we return to our story, Blackie is in his...
2: Hey, Blackie.
3: Coming to let me out?
2: No, you stay right here. I just brought you something to eat. The inspector figured you might be hungry.
3: You can tell Faraday I might also be anxious to get out of here.
2: I think maybe he knows that. Come on, Blackie, take the food. Smells good. No need to waste it.
3: Yeah, it smells good, huh?
2: It sure does.
3: See
2: it. Now, don't try any of your tricks. I know how easy it is for you to make a break.
3: You're not going to stop me, are you, Pop?
2: Oh, no, but if you break jail, the inspector said I'd lose my job, and I only got 6 months more for my pension.
3: You'd better get out of here, Pop.
2: Well, you don't want this food?
3: No, you can have it.
2: Oh, but Blackie, we...
3: Oh, and here are your keys to the cell.
2: Well, you picked them right out of my pocket.
3: That's right, Pop.
2: Well, why did you give them back to me?
3: Oh, maybe it's because I'm getting soft. I don't know. But Faraday thinks he can catch a killer with me in jail. He's in for a hard time.

0: you like it, honey, huh?
1: Marge, in that coat, you look like a million bucks. And that silver blue mink, you'll knock him dead.
0: Yeah, that tongue will hang out. Oh, baby, you're so good to me.
1: Anything for you, Marge?
0: It better be everything for me. There'll be nothing but no other dame.
1: Look, Marge, I got all I can do to buy you minks and stuff without worrying about another dame.
0: Well, that's the way I like it.
1: Yeah?
0: Honey.
1: Huh?
0: I've seen the most beautiful custom-built convertible.
1: What?
0: You gonna get it for me? Huh? Are you, Luke?
2: Say, Blackie, you got a visitor.
3: Yeah, don't tell me Faraday is here.
4: Do I look like Faraday?
3: Mary! Come on, Pop, let her in.
2: Yeah, sure, Blackie, sure.
3: Okay, Pop, how about shoving off?
2: Oh, you want to be alone. My.
3: Go on, Pop, will you? Be a good guy or I'll lift your keys and won't give them back.
2: Okay, Blackie. Bye, Pop.
5: Hello, Mary. Oh, Jim, that's for you. Have you seen Faraday?
6: Yes, but he says you're staying in jail until he solves the case.
5: That means I'll be stuck here for the rest of my life.
6: Oh, no.
5: Well, Faraday sure pulled a cutie by threatening to fire the guard if I broke out.
6: Oh?
5: Look, Mary, you've got to help me help Faraday.
6: Well, what can I do with you and Jay?
5: I can break this case from here if you'll help me.
6: Why, sure. Of course I will.
5: Good. Now, when those two mugs came busting into that room under the bowling alley, I recognized them.
6: Oh, you mean the two that knocked you out and took Martin away?
5: Yeah, that's right. One of them was Luke Brown, and the other was Happy Thompson.
6: Mm-hmm.
5: And you see, they're both members of the Williams gang.
6: Then they killed Mark.
5: They must have. I believe it's all part of a plan for somebody to make one gang out of two.
6: Oh, I guess.
5: And they knocked off the two leaders.
6: Uh-huh. Well, now, all we have to do is figure out who the new boss is, right?
5: I have a feeling it's Luke. And I know he has a gal named... Marge something or other.
6: Well, Blackie, how do you know all this?
5: Well, when those two mugs knocked me out, they didn't do a very good job of it.
6: Oh.
5: I could hear their conversation from where I was lying on the floor.
6: Uh-huh.
5: Well, now I know where to find this Luke Brown, you see.
6: Oh?
5: And you're going to make Luke warm enough to confess the whole thing.
0: Honey, you're a real doll, baby. Hey, did you see the way all those people turned around when I drove that car down the street yesterday?
1: Yeah, you sure look like you belong behind a wheel, Marge. Yeah?
7: Can I come in?
1: Sure, Happy. What do you got?
7: A couple of letters that just came in. Hi, Marge.
0: Keeping you busy?
7: Oh, up on my toes.
0: That's it.
7: Want me for anything, Luke?
1: I'll talk to you later.
7: Right.
0: Any letters for me?
1: We'll be writing you letters. All I got here is bills. There's a bill from that auto agency.
0: Oh.
1: One custom-built car, $6,000.
0: Say, wait a minute. That next letter don't look like no bill. It smells from perfume.
1: Huh?
0: Let me see this. Dear Lukey Pie, haven't heard from you in such a long time.
1: Hey, what
0: have you forgotten poor little me?
1: Give me that.
0: Fine sugar.
1: Let me see that letter.
0: Lukey Pie, sugar. Well, I'll sugar you, you two-time informant.
1: Marge, put that lamp down.
0: How do you like your lump sugar?
1: Marge, take it easy. This sounds like a gag.
0: Gag? Well, I'll gag you.
1: Let it out. I don't know any other dame except you. Somebody's trying to be a wise guy.
0: Wise guy enough to know on your staying close to me.
1: Look, Marge, I saw a nice diamond bracelet in the jewelry store down the block.
0: A diamond bracelet?
1: Yeah. You want it?
0: Do I want it? Well, all of a sudden, I ain't sore at you anymore.
1: Good.
0: Come on, honey. What are we waiting for? Gee, Luke, I hope the bracelet's still in the store.
1: Yeah, it's there.
0: Well, maybe somebody else bought it.
1: Now stop worrying. It's there.
0: Lucky pie.
8: What? Oh, isn't this nice?
1: Huh?
8: Imagine bumping into you like this. Well, why haven't you called me?
0: What is it?
8: I missed you. Didn't you get my nose?
0: What goes on here? Who is this saying, Luke?
8: I'm sorry, Luke. Guess we better talk some other time. Call me, will you?
0: Bye.
1: Now, look, Marge.
0: Well, you go ahead. Talk yourself out of that one. Go on. I'm listening.
1: Well,
0: Go on.
1: I never saw that gal before in my life.
6: Blackie, you should have seen her tear into him when I called him Lukey Pie.
5: Good girl, Mary. Now, do you think you can carry out the rest of my idea?
6: Well, of course. I'm getting good, huh?
5: Sure, but don't forget to call on Faraday. Get him in there for the payoff.
6: Uh-huh.
5: After that, maybe I can say bye to his cell.
9: I bet I know who this is. Inspector Faraday.
10: Inspector, this is Mary Wesley.
9: Now, look, Miss Wesley, I'm not letting Blackie out of jail.
10: I'm not asking you to.
9: You're not?
10: No.
9: You didn't call just to hear my sweet voice.
10: No, Inspector. But I did call to let you know how you can catch your killers.
9: Look, Miss Wesley, if you're going to start imitating Blackie, I have an extra cell right next to his.
10: Do you know who the killers are?
9: No, but we're working on that.
10: Well, Blackie and I know who they are, and you can walk right into them if you follow a girl named Marge Stone. She's the killer's girlfriend.
9: Look, Miss Wesley, I know you miss Blackie and you need some excitement. Why don't you take up knitting?
10: You mean you're not going to follow this Marge Stone?
9: Miss Wesley, this is murder.
10: I know.
9: It's not a game called Follow the Leader.
11: Look, Scotty, you tell Charlie if he wants to stay in business, he needs protection from us, and we'll do the protecting. What? Yeah, we'll convince him.
12: Are you busy, Lukey Pie?
9: What? How'd you get in here?
12: Walked in, silly.
9: Well, walk right out. Go on, scram.
12: Oh, stop worrying, Lukey Pie.
9: Now, look.
12: There's nobody around.
9: Huh?
12: If you don't come to see me, then I've got to see you.
9: Hey, what are you raving about? I've never seen you before in my life.
12: Aw.
9: Look on the street when you put on that act in front of my girl.
12: Oh, now, Lukey, darling.
9: Look, sister, you're nuts.
12: Oh, come on now, Lukey Pie.
9: Get out.
12: He needed Happy on that Martin killing, and Marge was in on the Williams double cross, but now he can get rid of him. And then it's you and me.
13: Yeah, Lukey Pie, just you and that dame.
9: Happy.
13: You don't need Happy anymore. You don't need Marge. You don't need nobody.
9: Paula, will you? This dame's nuts. I never seen her before in my life.
12: Oh, now, Luke.
13: Dame you never seen, she knows an awful lot. The Martin killing, that William.
9: I don't know how she knows, but I never seen her before.
13: I have, Luke. This is Boston Blackie's dame, Mary Wesley.
12: I was Blackie's dame. But Blackie's all washed up, and from now on, I'm strictly with a winner. Right, Lukey?
9: Get away from me.
12: Now, Happy might just as well find out now as later.
13: That's all I wanted to know.
9: That takes care of Happy.
12: Yeah, sure does.
9: Now I'm going to take care of you.
12: Oh, no.
9: Okay,
12: look,
9: sister,
12: look.
9: Here it comes.
14: Hold it up.
9: March.
14: Yeah, Happy left the door open. I heard everything.
12: Oh, so you don't need me anymore.
9: I didn't say that. This crazy dame.
14: Are you crazy to think you can get away with it? Don't move, sister.
12: Now, wait a minute.
14: You
12: now,
14: I said then you can jump.
9: Marge, listen.
14: You listen.
9: But I...
14: So I was in on the Williams double cross and the Martin killing, huh? Oh, you cheap punk. They were both your ideas. What's the matter? Don't you want to admit it?
9: Marge, will you shut up?
14: Shut up. I'm just getting wound up. And I'm going to toss you a curb with this, sir. You're lucky.
9: Open up. Open up. This is the police.
14: Open it yourself, copper.
9: Okay, drop it. Come on, Matthew. I'll get out of here. I gotta get out.
12: There's face on your head, Lukey Pie, and a present from Blackie and me.
9: Oh, nice work, Miss Wesley. Oh. I will just take this Marge girl downtown.
12: Becky, you got here in just in time.
9: Yeah, I know. I was right behind this wildcat when she walked in.
12: Say that again.
9: Who's this other lug on the floor?
12: Happy Thompson. He and Luke here kidnapped Martin from Blackie and killed him. And Luke just shot Happy.
9: Yeah, this sure is a good night's work.
12: Yeah.
9: With Blackie in jail, too.
12: Oh?
9: I'll let him out now that I solved this case.
12: How did you get here, Inspector?
9: You phoned headquarters, didn't you?
12: No, but suppose you see Blackie and then see if you're still laughing.
9: Well, Blackie, have you decided to stop mixing in police business?
3: Hello, Faraday. Visitors aren't allowed in here until 3 o'clock. Come back next year at 3 o'clock.
9: Yeah, I wouldn't mind keeping you in here until next year, but I have to think of the wear and tear on the taxpayer.
3: Fine time in your life for you to realize you have to think.
9: Humorous.
3: I thought so.
9: Blackie, I just came to tell you that since I solved the Martin Williams case, I'm letting you out.
3: You solved the case?
9: Mm-hmm. I caught Luke Brown after he killed his sidekick, Happy Thompson. His girlfriend, Marge, was with him. She spilled the whole works. Pinned the Martin killing on Luke.
3: Is that so?
9: It's very simple, Blackie, especially with you in jail and out of my hair.
3: You left something out, Faraday. Mary was with them when you barged in.
9: Yeah,
3: you?
9: So what?
3: Have you tried to figure why Luke's girlfriend would rat on him?
9: Huh?
3: For the last 2 days, Mary has been playing up to Luke and making Marge jealous.
9: What?
3: You just happened to walk in when she was ripe for talking, and after Mary called you and left word for you to come up.
9: Yeah.
3: Now are you going to let me out of here?
9: Oh, sure, Blackie, sure. Okay, Blackie, come on out.
3: I'm coming out, so you're going in.
15: out of here.
3: You sure look natural behind bars, Inspector.
15: Yeah, look.
3: In fact, you're a cinch to make the next issue of Who's Zoo.
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17: Oh, Smitty, do come in.
18: Hi, boss.
17: I must show you what I bought today. It's in my drawer here.
18: Well, must be a pretty special thing to keep locked up.
17: It's very special.
18: Huh?
17: Here, Smitty, just smell this toilet water.
18: It smells good. Something new?
17: The very latest from Paris.
18: Yeah?
17: Esprit du bois, the spirit of the woods, the great outdoors.
18: You're right, boss. I can almost see you with your hunting gun trailing a rabbit.
17: Or with our roulette wheels trailing some poor defenseless society debutante.
18: You think the cops are getting Hobo Jennings to talk?
17: I don't know. It worries me. I deeply regret the police taking him into custody.
18: I still don't understand why the cops raided that charity bazaar.
17: Yes.
18: I covered every angle.
19: Come here. Come here.
17: See you later, Smitty.
18: Okay.
19: Come here, quick.
18: Hey, it's Hobo Jennings.
20: Why, hello, Hobo.
19: Hey, Hobo. Yeah, I got away from them dumb cops, boss. I twisted out. They couldn't hold me.
17: What did you tell them, Hobo?
19: Not a thing, boss. You know me.
17: Yes, I do.
19: I rushed right over here, but nobody see me.
17: Mm.
19: Gee, it's great to get someplace where I know I'm safe.
17: You're not safe, Hobo.
19: What do you mean?
17: On the contrary.
18: Boss, you killed him.
17: Yes, I did.
18: Why?
17: Well, so far, Smitty, there's been no connection between me and these charity gambling affairs.
18: Yeah?
17: I want to keep it that way.

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3: Ladies and gentlemen, the story you're about to hear is true. Only the names have been changed to protect the innocent.
2: NBC brings you Dragnet. You're a detective sergeant. You're assigned to homicide. There's a mad killer at large in your city. A woman has been brutally slain, the body mutilated. The picture is clear. The killer has a thirst for blood. Your job, get him.
3: Dragnet, the documented drama of an actual crime, investigated and solved by the men who unrelentingly stand watch on the security of your home, your family, and your life. For the next 30 minutes, transcribed in cooperation with the Los Angeles Police Department, you will travel step by step on the side of the law through an actual case from official police files. From beginning to end, from crime to punishment, Dragnet is the story of your police force in action.
4: It was Wednesday, January 12th. It was raining in Los Angeles. We were working the night watch out of homicide. My partner's Bill Romero. The boss is Ed Backstrand, chief of detectives. My name's Friday. I was on the way back from the morgue, and it was 11:23 p.m. when I got to room 42. Homicide.
5: Hi, Joe. Chief wants to see you. He's in there with Romero.
4: Thanks, Chandler. How's the wife?
5: Fine. How about your mother?
4: Better, thanks.
5: Hi, Joe.
4: Hi.
5: Run in. Sit down.
4: Did they post the body yet? In the morning. Pretty messy. Strangled and mutilated.
6: The guy's a maniac, Skipper. The body shows it.
7: Murder like this, anybody's a suspect.
4: The coroner looked at the body. He says the weapon was a long, sharp instrument.
6: Found her in a hotel down on East 3rd Street. Manager's son discovered her about 7:30.
7: You talked to him?
4: It was too much for him. He passed out. Manager wasn't home. We'll check with him before midnight.
6: Close to it now, Joe. We better get going.
7: All right. The boys from the crime lab check the room.
4: They're still down there, Ed. The place is a mess.
7: Get back as soon as you can. We're working straight through on this thing.
4: That's a hot shot. I'll get it.
8: At the Lux Hotel, room 219, corner of South Grand and Cordova. Dead body. Possible homicide. The Lux Hotel, room 219, corner of South Grand and Cordova. A dead...
7: What is it, Friday?
4: Lux Hotel. Possible homicide.
6: Busy night.
4: Yeah. You coming, Ed?
7: Right. Let's go.

0: 6 minutes later, Ed Backstrand, Ben, and I pulled up in front of the Lux Hotel. The manager met us at the door and led the way up a narrow stairway to the second floor. The room number was 219. We were prepared for the worst. We got it.
1: You're right, Romero. The guy must be a maniac.
0: Two hotels, two murders. The same M.O. Three of us made a brief inspection of the room at the Lux Hotel. We took a few notes on the appearance of the girl's body and a brief description. Apparently, she'd been strangled to death first, and then her body brutally mangled. Ben and I went back down to the lobby, and the manager, Mr. Ford, showed us the house book. The girl was registered together with a man, Mr. and Mrs. Philip Grant. We took the hotel register to have it checked for fingerprints and to photostat the handwriting. Ben notified the crime lab. Then we went back to the room and questioned the manager.
2: Mr. and Mrs. Philip Grant, that's all I know. I never saw either one of them before tonight.
0: When did they check in, Mr. Ford?
2: About 3 hours ago. That's right, about 9. Maybe a little before.
3: Did they register together?
2: Yeah, a little before 9. They came in together.
1: Did you let them in the room?
2: Yes, sir, like I always do. It's a small place here, maybe not first class, but I treat people right.
0: What did the man look like? Do you remember?
2: I think so. Kind of tall. Young, maybe 30 or so, husky fella, had a mustache.
1: How tall would you say, Mr. Ford?
2: Oh, about your height, Wade. Must have been at least 180. Seemed like a nice fella.
3: Would you know him if you saw him again?
2: I think so. People sure don't act like they look. You think it was him?
0: Can you think of anybody else?
2: Well, no. I never saw him before tonight, either one of them. I don't know anything about it.
0: Did you notice anything in particular about them when they came in?
2: Well, he didn't show it, but it looked like she'd been drinking a little. Giggling, you know.
1: And you didn't see this man Grant leave the hotel?
2: No, I didn't. I must have been checking the account books back of the desk. Guess he got by me.
3: Is there a back entrance to the hotel, Mr. Ford?
2: No, he had to come out this way, all right.
0: How about the fire escape?
2: I never thought of that. Say, I bet you cops think I'm trying to hide something.
1: How did you happen to find the body?
2: I don't know anything about it, honest. I've been running the hotel for 10 years now. Everybody knows me around here. You can ask at the bank.
0: All right, Mr. Ford. Now, would you mind telling us how you happened to find the body?
2: I don't want a lot of lousy newspaper publicity. Give the place a bad name. Can you blame me?
1: The newspapers won't get your name from us. All we want to know is how you happened to find the body.
2: Well, I told you. It's a small place here, but I like to treat people right. A couple hours after they checked in, I remembered I forgot to fill the ice water pitcher in the room. So I got some and took it up. The door was opened a little ways. It's got a bad catch on it, and the lights were on. I peeked in, and there she was. She was... Well, the guy must have been crazy.
3: Do you remember what time it was when you found her?
2: Well, just before I called the cops, about 11:30, I guess.
1: All right, Ford, that's all for now. When the other officers get here, show them up, will you?
2: Yes, sir, I sure will.
1: Romero?
3: Yes, Skipper?
1: Get on the phone downstairs and call the Metropolitan Division. Have them send us every available man from the reserve unit. We're going to patrol the area for the rest of the night.
3: Right, Gene.
1: Least we can do is make it hard for him. Two murders in 7 hours.
0: Yeah, both of them in a 3-block radius.
1: Yeah, same pattern. It's got to be the same guy.
0: All right, we got a description. What do you think?
1: Well, when the reserve unit shows up, have them cover this whole section of town. Pick up everybody who even comes close to that guy's description.
0: All right, Ed.
1: It's got to go fast. We can't lose a minute. 1 hour either way, it might mean another body. Like this one.
0: 9 minutes later, at 4 minutes past midnight, the men from the crime lab showed up. It started to drizzle. They went over the room in detail. They dusted everything in the room for fingerprints, the walls, the doors, the fixtures in the bathroom, the lamps, chairs, everything. They took samples of the girl's blood and her lipstick. Small pieces of flesh and human hair were found under the girl's fingernails. The nails were scraped carefully and the contents put in an envelope, marked and sealed. Ed Backstrand ordered pictures taken of the room and the girl's body from different angles. Every object in the room that could have any possible tie-in with the murder was photographed. It was raining. The rear of the hotel where the fire escape was overlooked a vacant lot. Ben had a hunch. While the lab men were at work, we left the hotel and circled around into the lot for a look at the ground directly underneath the fire escape ladder. It was raining hard now.
3: Must be an easier way to make a living. Mud's almost up to my knee.
0: 9-2. Watch your step. See any prints?
3: No. Wait till my wife sees these new shoes.
0: Put it on your expense account.
3: Oh, real funny.
0: Ben, get that light over here. Look.
3: Yeah. Good set of prints. Lucky that rain didn't start turning to wash them out by now.
4: Yeah. Hand me that cover from the trash can over there. I'll cover them. Wait a minute.
3: What?
4: Here, on the edge of the fire escape ladder.
3: Small hunk of cloth. Man suit?
4: Well, looks like it. Might have caught himself in that sharp corner. I got it. All right, come on, let's get back.
3: Yeah, out of this mud bath. Yo.
4: Huh?
3: Let me have a light.
4: You catch anything?
3: Hunk of wrapping paper in that trash can. Stains on it.
4: Open it up. Look. Yeah, butcher knife. We went back to the Lux Hotel, room 219. The lab men were tearing the room apart. It was 10 minutes to 1. We gave the bloodstained knife and the piece of cloth we found on the fire escape to Lieutenant Lee Jones, head of the crime lab. We told him about the footprints just below the fire escape ladder.
5: The knife will help us, so will the cloth. I don't know about the footprints. You say you covered them?
3: That's right, Lee. They still look in pretty good shape.
5: Maybe we can do something if the rain hasn't broken them down too bad. Bracken.
6: Yeah, Lieutenant?
5: You and Sloan get downstairs and take a look at those prints. They're good enough. Get a torch, dry them out, make a cast, right?
6: Okay, Lieutenant. Come on, Sloan.
5: That's about all I can do.

0: Spread them out over the whole area. Cover the streets, the alleys, the flop houses, restaurants, bars, everything. You got a description to go on. Find the man that fits it.
1: Right, Skip.
0: Don't forget, the guy's a killer twice over. I don't think he'd hesitate on you. Be careful.
2: We went down to the lobby, and Ed Backstrand gave the reserve men their orders. Then Backstrand left, and Ben and I took over. We picked up another half dozen men in addition to the men in the reserve unit. They were deployed over an area of a dozen square blocks. It was one of the toughest sections of the city. With a general description of the suspect, some of them were to travel on foot, some in cruiser cars. A few minutes before 1 a.m., there was a steady downpour. Visibility was bad. At 3 minutes past one, the manhunt was on. For the first 30 minutes, Ben and I cruised the general area between East 3rd and College Streets and Alameda and Figueroa. No sign. The rain kept on. We sat and listened to the calls come in.
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4: Las Vienegas,
3: the final 7:20.
4: What do you think, Joe? Any hunches?
2: I think he's still around, somewhere inside these 12 blocks. Bet on it.
4: Five?
2: All right, you're on.
4: Want to check out a couple of these bars along here? Getting on to closing time.
2: It's a good idea. Pull over, huh? All right, let's check them for the next couple of blocks, huh?
4: Right.
2: For the next 6 blocks until closing time, Ben and I checked every bar and every informant we met along the way. The questions got to be automatic. Have you seen a man answering this description? Tall, dark, about 5 feet 11, 180 pounds, well-built, mustache, about 30 years old. The answer's got to be automatic, too.
5: Sorry, officer, I haven't seen him.
6: No, can't remember him. Try the place down the street.
2: We kept on checking the bars until they closed for the night. Then we started on the all-night restaurants and coffee counters. We did plenty of legwork for the next hour. Not a trace. About 2:30, the rain let up a little, and then it started in heavy all over again.
4: That finishes that block.
2: Yeah, I better get the radio on.
4: Yeah. Beautiful weather.
2: Buy the bucketful. You want a smoke?
4: Thank you.
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4: That's us, Joe. 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
4: Something's going.
2: Maybe. No, hold on a minute.
3: Control 4, 80K, go to the crime lab, code 2.
2: 80K to Control 4, KMA 367.
4: Crime lab. Maybe those prints paid off.
2: Oh, I hope so. Let's go.
4: That killer sure picked fine weather to work in. Feels like I've just been swimming in these clothes.
2: Yeah. I hope those guys in the crime lab have the heater on.
4: A hot bath and a warm bed lead me on.
3: Attention, all units.
2: Hold on. Let's get the radio.
3: Attention, all units. At 420 St. John's Place, a woman screaming. At 420 St. John's Place, a woman...
2: All right, double around, Ben. Hit the siren. I'll get the light.
4: Right, hold on. Let's turn on the mark, is that right?
2: Yeah, watch out for those crackers. They're wet.
4: Hold on again.
2: The alley up ahead to your right, huh? All right, pull up, Ben. Street light over there.
4: There you are.
2: All right, come on. Let's go.
7: Here.
2: All right, what happened? Let's have it.
7: This girl, Rita, she was coming home up the street. A man, he tried to grab her. He slashed her coat. Look at her. I saw him as he ran under the streetlight.
2: Where'd he go?
7: Down that way, down the alley, over that fence there. A big man.
2: Davis, Davis, you there?
8: Yeah, Joe.
2: All right, Ben, go with Davis. Circle behind the alley. See what you can find. I'll call in.
4: All right, come on, Dave.
8: Yeah.
7: Oh, look at her face. What's wrong with her?
2: Severe state of shock, it looks like. Get her in the house, huh? I'll call an ambulance. 80K to Control 4. 80K to Control 4.
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0: An area around St. John's Place, from Jackson to Banning Street, a woman attacked by large man with knife. Suspect left scene on foot, possibly still in area. Request ambulance. KMA 367.
1: ADK, Roger, stand by. Attention, all units. Attention, all units. Converge on area around St. John's Place, Jackson to Banning Street. ADK reports woman attacked by large man with knife. Suspect left scene on foot.
0: In 3 minutes, the area around St. John's Place was surrounded. For the next hour, the men combed the neighborhood back and forth. Every building, every storehouse in the two square blocks was searched from basement to attic. No trace. The girl, Rita, was hysterical. She could give us only a bare description of her attacker. At 3:45 a.m., a detail was assigned to patrol the area, and the rest of the cars and men were deployed again in the general area from Figueroa to Alameda Street and East 3rd to College Street. The manhunt went on. So did the ring. At 3:54, Ben and I checked in at the Old City Jail building, second floor, the crime lab. Chief Ed Backstrand and Lee Jones were waiting for us.
2: Heard about the call. How'd he get away?
3: Not sure. It was him, Skipper.
2: How do you mean?
0: Well, the girl wasn't hurt bad for one thing. No attempted strangling. For another thing, the guy stole her purse. That doesn't sound like a man we're after.
2: Did you get a description from the girl?
0: Didn't jibe too well, what she gave us. She was pretty hysterical.
2: And you raked the neighborhood good?
0: Every corner. Not a sign. You find anything?
2: Yeah. Jones?
4: Yeah, Ed.
2: Fill him in, will you?
4: Not one print on that knife you found, boys. Blood, but not a print. Your killer's crazy like a fox.
3: And how about the scrapings from the girl's fingernails, Lee?
4: Didn't help too much, really do. Not enough to go on. Gonna have a fair-sized bit of flesh to run with the papal ridges. All we found under the girl's fingernails are small bits of skin.
0: Yeah?
4: She probably scratched the guy up some. Might have drawn blood. He had more luck with the footprints.
3: You get an impression?
4: Dried out the ground with torches and cast them. About size 10B.
0: That's fine, Lee. But how about the prints?
4: Only good one was a thumb. Real good. Got it off the wall near the light switch in the bathroom.
3: You classified yet?
4: Yep. Found it in our single fingerprint file. The print belongs to a man by the name of Long. Robert Long.
0: You got a record, Ed?
2: Yeah. Misdemeanor. Two arrests for drunkenness last October. Petty theft in December. The mama sheet shows a dishonorable discharge from the United States Coast Guard in 1946. Age 29... 192 pounds, 5 feet 10 inches, dark hair, dark eyes.
0: That's close enough.
4: We got even closer, Joe. Long works as a counterman at the Cottage Cafe down on South Flower. Started there last week on the early morning shift, but he didn't show up for work last night.
3: Good. Where'd you get the tip?
4: The knife you boys found. Didn't have any prints, but it had a brand on it. We ran it down. It was taken from the Cottage Cafe.
0: Mm-hmm. Any address on this Robert Long, Ed?
2: Yeah, got it from his boss. Rooming house on East 1st. Landlady says he hasn't been home in 2 nights.
3: Yeah, now we wait.
2: Rooming house is staked out, and so is the Cottage Cafe, just in case Long decides to show up for work this morning. What time you got, Romero?
3: 4:06.
2: All right. We've got every indication that Robert Long's the man we're after. His description, fingerprints, the knife, the footprint, his size. Maybe we're wrong. I don't think so.
0: How about a motive, Ed?
2: I think Robert Long likes to kill. He's thirsty for it. None of the victims were criminally attacked. They were strangled. Bodies mutilated.
0: How about robbery?
2: No. Two of the women he killed had money in their purses. He didn't touch it.
3: Well, what's next, Skipper? Back on the street?
2: Figueroa to Alameda. East 3rd to College Street. Keep a net around that area and work it back and forth until we're positive he's not inside. I think he is.
0: At 4:10 a.m., Ed Backstrand, Ben, and I left the crime lab and drove to the surrounded area. It was still raining. We passed several patrolmen from the reserve unit making the rounds. They didn't look any more comfortable than we felt. At Broadway and Alpine Street, Ben and I got out and started patrolling on foot again. Backstrand followed in the car to maintain a radio check. We must have covered 24 blocks and a half a dozen coffee counters before we got to the Criterion Restaurant and Donut Shop, a few blocks up the street from the Cottage Cafe.
3: Hey, Skipper, you want to take a minute for some hot coffee? I'll keep an ear on the radio.
5: You two go ahead. You look drenched.
0: Well, we are. Can we bring you some back in a paper carton?
5: Fine, thanks. Cream. No sugar.
0: All right, Ed. Come on, Ben.
3: Place is empty.
0: Yeah.
6: Yes, sir, gentlemen. What'll it be? Hot coffee?
0: Yeah, there's two of us here. Can you fix up one to go?
6: Sure thing.
0: Say, on that one to go, cream, no sugar.
6: Right. Say, you fellas cops?
3: Yeah, why?
6: No offense, just wondering. Here you are.
7: Thank you.
3: Cops in uniform was around a couple hours ago. Wanted to know if I'd seen some guy he was looking for.
7: Tall, about 190 pounds, mustache, about 30 years old.
3: Yeah, that's the description he gave me. He was looking for the guy.
7: So are we.
3: Say, that's good. That other cop came in right at my busiest time, a little after 2 when the bar's closed. You know, it gets pretty rushed, and I didn't have much time to think, so I just said no. Then after the cop left, I remembered.
7: You saw a man answering that description tonight?
3: Yeah. I would have told the cop, but I was rushed. You know how it is. No time to think, and then I remembered.
7: Are you sure?
3: Oh, I'm sure, all right. Whoever he is, he's a lady killer.
7: What do you mean?
3: No offense. It was a sharp-looking dame down the end of the counter, and this guy breezes in and picks her up. Talks to her about 20 minutes, buys her a cup of coffee, and they walk out together.
7: Do you remember what she looked like?
3: Oh, nice-looking dame. Not beautiful, you know. More on the cute side.
7: Ben, you got that morgue shot?
8: Oh, yeah. Here it is.
7: Thanks. Here's a picture. This the girl?
3: Let's see. Yeah, that's her. Who is she?
7: I don't know, mister. Down at the morgue, they call her Jane Doe, number 7. Just by accident, we'd come across a concrete lead on the killer's method of operation. The picture we showed the man in the donut shop was a shot of the strangler's first victim the night before. Evidently, the killer would enter a bar, coffee shop, or restaurant, strike up a conversation with a woman, make friends with her, either buy her drinks or invite her to a bar in the neighborhood, and then the rest of the puzzle was still unsolved. We went back to the cottage cafe and checked with the men on stakeout.
9: Not a sign of them, Chief.
5: How are you men covering the place?
9: Baxter up in front in the booth across from the cash register. Lyman's back with the dishwashers. I'm at the counter.
7: When's Long due to report for work, Dave?
9: At 5. About 20 minutes to go.
8: You're lucky you're inside. It's wet out there.
9: You're looking.
5: All right, Davis. We'll be around about 5.
9: Right, Chief.
5: Let's get back in the car.
8: Work too, Skipper.
5: Here's the next 2 blocks, but don't go too far. If Long shows up for work this morning, we want to be around.
7: The next 10 minutes dragged by. The rain kept on. Backstrand chewed nervously on a cigar. At South Flower and First Street, the sewers were clogged with street refuse. The rain backed up and filled the intersection. A group of aircraft workers huddled together in a doorway on one corner, waiting for the bus. It was cold and damp. I opened one of the back windows in the car to get some fresh air in. Off in the distance and close by, we could hear the sounds of a big city waking up slow to a rainy January morning. It was 5:08.
1: Attention all units. Attention all units. At 780 East Main, a restaurant. Man answering description of murder suspect.
5: All right, Romero, step on it.
7: About 10 blocks away, Ed. Who's going to cover the men at the cottage cafe?
5: If this is a blind lead, it won't take us long to find out. They can handle it alone if they have to.
8: Hang on. Look out. We're skidding.
7: That was a close one, Ben.
8: Yeah. This is the guy. I owe you $5, right?
7: Yeah.
1: Attention all units. Additional information on your call to 780 East Main. Officers in pursuit of suspect.
5: Step on it, Romero.
8: Two more blocks, Skipper.
7: Watch this, man. Next one to the left.
8: Got it.
7: That's the joint up ahead there.
5: All right, watch your step and don't take chances. Don't play with it.
7: Right.
8: Here we go.
10: He went out the back. Ran down that alley.
7: Come on, man.
5: Behind you.
10: You men, hustle it. Circle around the block and choke off the alley. There. Emerson, boom. Go with him. Right.
7: All right, over the fence, man. Look out, look out. All right.
8: It's not that good. Come on, Jim.
7: All right.
8: All right, Ghost. Between the buildings.
10: Stop or I'll shoot.
8: The next house. He ducked into the basement.
7: All right, cover me.
8: Right.
7: Come on, he broke through the garage doors.
8: There's Davis.
7: Dave, he slipped through. Get down to the next corner and ring the block.
10: Yeah.
7: Ben, did you follow him?
8: Yeah, right on his tail, that warehouse. A couple lots over. He went through the back. There it is, Joe.
7: All right, don't go in blind. Watch out. All right, you haven't got a chance. Come out with your hands up.
8: He's not stopping, Joe.
7: All right, let's fan out. All right, Ben, cover me. I'm going for the door. All right, Ben, come on. You're clear. You spot him? There he is. Let's get him.
3: Close. He's in a good spot. Let's move.
7: He's up in the lot. Come on, let's head for the stairs.
3: Will you?
7: Easy. You spot him, Ben?
3: No. Not a sign.
7: Ben, look out. That packing tail.
3: Kind of close, huh, Joe?
7: Yeah. Let's get that punk now.
3: Now, Joe, there's another one.
7: All right, you. We got the warehouse surrounded. Come on down. All right, then we'll blast you out.
3: Joe, he's dropping down the ladder. He's going for the front door.
7: They're waiting for you with Tommy guns out there. They'll cut you down. Stop.
3: Joe, he's got the door open. He's making a break for it.
7: He's crazy. He's trying to shoot his way out.
2: Well, he asked for it.
3: Yeah. Let's take a look.
2: Messed up.
7: Well, like his girlfriends.
3: Yeah. Maybe he just didn't like women.
7: Maybe.
2: Hi, Ed.
11: You all right?
2: Tired.
11: This is him, huh? Even the scratches that girl made on his face. Description match?
7: 5'10", 192 pounds, dark hair, dark eyes, age 29. Robert Long, killer.
12: 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Only the names were changed to protect the innocent.
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2: 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And my hazy recollection of algebra told me that three unknowns are mathematically impossible to find. Call it a challenge. Call it money. 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Call it anything you like. But 8:15 found me pulling into a parking lot on Ocean Boulevard, not far from the amusement pier.
4: Just leave us there. I'll be right with you. Oh, hello, Mr. Marlowe.
2: Hiya, Red. How's it going?
4: Oh, great, thanks. What brings you to the capital of Iowa?
2: Corn. My aim's getting bad, Red. I thought I'd come down to the pike and try for my limit at a shooting gallery.
4: Gee, really?
2: Yeah. Greatest practice in the world. Is it still 35 cents and no questions asked?
4: Huh? Oh, to park the car. Yeah, that's it.
2: Okay, kid, keep it.
4: Oh, thanks. Hey, I mind if I recommend the Quick Quack?
2: How's that again?
4: Used to be the Dead Duck. Best shooting gallery on the pike for my dough.
2: Oh, that Quick Quack. Oh, sure. Anybody be a fool to go anywhere else,
4: yeah,
2: huh?
4: My sentiments exactly.
2: See you, Red.
4: You bet, Marlowe.
2: Red's a nice kid. His name was a natural. He was blonde. I bobbed along Ocean Boulevard in a direction that instinct and a blaring blue neon sign indicated would lead me on course to the Ship's Galley. The night was muggy and close. You wore it like an extra coat. And the ocean breeze I'd anticipated had retired in favor of alternate waves of fog that rolled in, engulfed you for a moment, and then suddenly rolled out again. I was very nearly on time for my 8:30 appointment with Dale Higgins as I turned blue beneath the Ship's Galley neon and stepped inside to be greeted by tight little groups of faces that opened and closed to admit food, drink, and talk. All indigo. The door behind me closed on two thoughts. My dreams of a shore dinner were blasted, and the Ship's Galley emerged as the last place in the world for anyone in need of urgent help to discuss his problems. But then, I didn't know Dale Higgins.
5: Are you Philip Marlowe, by any chance?
2: That's right.
5: Yes. It looked like you were looking for someone. I'm Higgins.
2: Oh, how are you, Higgins? Do we talk here?
5: Probably not very well.
2: No.
5: Walk along the beach?
2: Oh, fine, fine. Now, say, Higgins, did you ever wonder why people pack into hot little rooms on a night like this?
5: Oh, you mean the Ship's Galley?
2: Yeah.
5: Well, philosophy is not my business, Marlowe.
2: What is?
5: Well, I don't quite know how to tell you, I guess.
2: Well, your wire said urgent. That's good enough for openers.
5: Yes, well, the truth is, I was a little quick sending that wire.
2: No?
5: Pretty upset about a situation at the time, but things have resolved themselves now, and I won't require any help.
2: Uh-huh. Well, you ought to know.
5: I expect to pay you, of course, the trip down and your customary fee.
2: That'll be 25 a day in expenses. 7 cents a mile for 23 miles and, 35 cents for parking my car. 26.96 altogether.
5: Is cash all right, I suppose?
2: It always has been.
5: Marlowe, I am sorry about this. I didn't set out to bring you on a wild goose chase, but... Yes, looks like I've got the right amount.
2: Thanks. Don't worry about it, Higgins. Anybody can change his mind.
5: Yes, I guess that's right. Well, thanks for your trouble.
2: Not at all. Yeah, well. turned in the direction of her voice, but the fog has a cute way of diffusing sound as well as sight. And I realized I wasn't closing in on anything, that the fog was circling me and I was circling it. So I stopped and waited. I listened and heard nothing but the sound of the sea and the faint wheezing of the pike calliope. Then suddenly it hit me. Somewhere along the fog-swept beach, a girl had called my name. And nobody knew I was in Long Beach except Red at the parking lot and Dale Higgins. Yeah, the choice was obvious.
4: Did she find you okay, Mr. Marlowe?
2: Yeah, Red, she did. You tell her where I was?
4: Why, sure. I told her you and me always did our shooting at the Quick Quack.
2: Good boy. Now tell me who she is.
4: Who she is?
2: Yeah.
4: You mean you don't know her, Mr. Marlowe?
2: That's the general idea, Red.
4: Well, I guess she's my age.
2: Yes, I know. Who is she?
4: She's...
2: Yeah.
4: She's... You want your car, Mr. Marlowe?
2: No, Red, not now. I think I left something back at the Quick Quack. Everything that was young and pretty along the pike was hanging onto a sailor's arm. Around Gene Otto's Quick Quack, the nearest thing to youth and beauty with a neatly lined 22s poised across the counter.
6: Try your luck, mister?
2: No, thanks.
6: Just looking, huh? Not buying.
2: Yeah. See, I just lost my girl.
6: Well, don't blow your brains out here. These guns is for shooting ducks.
2: I see what you mean. We said we'd meet here if we got separated. Have you seen him by any chance?
6: 7-8 feet tall, glandular case. 3 stalls down, filled with toothpicks.
2: Thanks so much.
6: Still just looking, not buying.
2: Still just look.
6: Try it from a distance. It looks even better. Go on, Pud. Beat it.
2: I spotted her. At least I'd spotted a frightened form of a thing who caught my eye as if we were the only two on the pike. And there was something about her that made me wish we were. I followed her away from the crowded amusement section up the ramp toward Ocean Boulevard. Suddenly, she broke into a run, darted into an alleyway. I wasn't far behind her.
7: No one saw you, did they? Follow me?
2: Like who?
7: He might have. And there may be others. I don't know.
2: That makes two of us. Now, wait a minute. Let's talk, huh?
7: I saw you meet him. I thought it was you at the parking lot. I saw you meet him, the ship's galley.
2: Something like you lost in a mob.
7: I'll kill you, you know. If you're with them, I'll kill you. I've got to before someone kills me. I don't know.
2: Now listen, baby, I'm with you.
7: Don't come any nearer.
2: All right.
7: I can't be seen with you. I can't walk out of here with you. He's around somewhere. I know he is. Oh, Mr. Marlowe, you will help me. You'll have to. There isn't anyone else.
2: Of course I will.
7: Well, then look. As soon as you can, get your car. Don't let Val see you now.
2: Val?
7: You know Val. Listen, in your car, meet me at 7th and Anaheim. I'll get there. I'll have to. And then we can talk.
2: Yeah, but wait a minute.
7: 7th and Anaheim, Mr. Marlowe. Oh, I'm Dale Higgins.
2: It was a study in contrast all the way. The din and kaleidoscope of Rainbow Pier against the lonely sound of a foghorn. The gray feel of fog and the dank gray black of the warehouse district at 7th and Anaheim. An urgent wire signed Dale Higgins. Dale Higgins. And a guy who called himself Higgins. Husband? Lover? What? Well, here we go again, Marlowe. I parked the car and waited. The fog hugged the streetlight, but the sign was intermittently visible. I had the right place. I don't know how long it was before I heard the footsteps, but it was long enough for me to stretch my legs out along the car seat, lean my head back against the door, and feel the damp touch of fog sweep against my face from an open window. I remember starting to turn my head toward the direction of the steps and thinking that Dale had made it in good time.
4: Oh!

0: 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But first, just as systematic exercise builds a strong body, so does systematic saving build a strong future. Save systematically for your future and for your country's future with United States Defense Bonds. And now our star, Gerald Moore, the second act of Philip Marlowe, and tonight's story, A Seaside Sabbatical.
1: I could almost hear the chain pulleys clanking the first time I opened my eyes. And it took another game try before the fuzz faded away and the room slowed down to a Lambeth walk. Off somewhere, the faint sound of breakers. And I did the ceiling, the walls, and one corner of an expensively furnished room before I centered on the fuzzy, indeterminate face at my bedside. A kind face, motherly and pleasant. It talked.
2: I'm Mrs. Higgins.
1: Oh, no.
2: Yes, I am.
1: Is everybody in Long Beach named Higgins?
2: You don't really feel a bit well, do you?
1: No, not really.
2: Oh, awfully sorry, Mr. Marlowe. I know when Dale realizes what she's done, she'll be sorry, too.
1: Yeah, I suppose. Dale being me? What, with a peer?
2: She's often violent, I'm afraid. Such a high-strung girl. Gives way so easily, you know.
1: Yeah.
2: Imagines all sorts of things, and then, well, just gives way.
1: Yeah.
2: But I won't worry you with that. Dale's my problem. I won't worry you with anything, Mr. Marlowe. Just you get a nice rest.
1: I'm a cinch.
2: We'll pay whatever damages there are, of course. But I won't hear of you leaving now until you're much better.
1: Oh. Hey.
3: Oh.
1: The mother of the Higgins clan had locked the door and walked away. My head felt big and woozy and rammed down into my neck. I was not in the pink. Mother Higgins had ordered a nice rest, and it looked like I'd need it. I don't like strange rooms and locked doors and high-strung girls who give way. I'm still trying to get out of bed when another door clicked slowly open on the other side of the room. My little frightened fawn was back, and my head hurt.
2: I heard Marie with you. That's how I knew you were here. Oh, poor Mr. Marlowe. Did they hurt you?
1: They sure did.
2: It wouldn't do you now if they found me talking to you. I feel better now that you're here.
1: I wish I did.
2: What happened to you, do you know?
1: I have a rough idea. Say, honey, how much do you weigh?
2: 105 when I left the concert, but that's not important. Listen, I can't stay long.
1: You know, a romance with you would be rough.
2: Please, Mr. Marlowe. They're going to kill me. Val and Marie, I...
1: All right. Now settle down.
2: They are, and I don't know why. Maybe if I knew why, I'd understand.
1: Yeah, but listen, I...
2: I didn't even know Val then.
1: Val?
2: Val Nichols, a friend of Marie's. She sent him to the boat to meet me. Ever since then, I just know they are going
1: to
2: kill me.
1: Dale, listen to me. I don't know Val. As a matter of fact, until you told me, I thought his name was Higgins. And I don't know Marie. But what makes you think they're going to kill you?
2: You met Val last night. The ship's galley. You talked to him. Marie was just here. Oh, don't try to confuse me. You're all I have.
1: All right, honey. But tell me, isn't Marie your mother?
2: My stepmother. Daddy's dead. When I got off the Orange Coast the other night, whenever it was, there was Val.
1: The Orange Coast?
2: That's how I came back. Mr. Marlowe, you're not trying to understand. If you won't help me, then... He's coming. Don't let him.
4: I hope that you're not bothering Mr. Marlowe, Dale.
2: No, I'm not. He asked me to come in. He likes me.
4: Of course he does, dear. We all do.
2: No.
4: Feeling better, Mr. Marlowe?
1: The worst way.
4: Oh, I'm sorry. Come, Dale. Let's let Mr. Marlowe rest. Oh, you could use a little rest yourself, my dear.
2: No. He wants me to stay. I'm not bothering.
1: Well, you're not bothering at all, honey, but maybe it would be better if you come back a little later.
4: Yes, of course it would, dear. Now, come along now.
2: I can come back, though, Mr. Marlowe. You promise?
4: Sure.
2: Well, if you promise, I know you'll keep it. Never mind, Dale. I came in alone, you know. I can find my way out.
1: She's sweet.
4: She's sick. A very sick young lady, Marlowe. Troubled, confused.
1: She's got nothing on me. Now, look, what is this all about? I don't know what day it is, what I'm doing here, who you are, anything.
4: Well, it should all have ended with our meeting at the ship's galley last evening, Marlowe.
1: You're not clearing anything up for me, you know.
4: You've seen her, talked to her. You must realize that she imagines things. Right now, she imagines that she's been away from here a long time, that she came back a few days ago upon a ship, that her mother and I want to kill her.
1: She did send me the wire.
4: Oh, yes, yes. But we had no idea one of her spells was coming on. We left her for a short time yesterday. The switchboard has its instructions, of course, and they reported it to Mrs. Higgins on your return. So we thought it best if I met you and...
1: Called me up.
4: It's not in your line, Marlowe.
1: You're right. I'm going to keep it that way, too.
4: And Mrs. Higgins realizes that she's going to have to do something about Dale. Institution, perhaps. Some long-range treatment, at any rate. Dale was in no condition to be running around last night playing mysteries, taking up your time.
1: Whoever hit me in the head last night was in pretty good condition.
4: If I had gotten there 2 minutes sooner, I could have spared you all that.
1: You were following her?
4: No. I was coming back from my boat. I had gone down to the harbor after I left you.
1: Oh.
4: Yes, on the way back, I just happened to see Dale, and knowing the state she was in, I followed her, of course.
1: I see. She doesn't know she hit me, does she?
4: I don't believe that she has the slightest idea what happened.
1: Things started swimming again. Val Nichols became part of the draperies. I was trying to think, but it hurt. Everything hurt. The chain pulleys were lowering my eyelids again. That was all for a while. Next time I tried, I was more successful. The sunlight was streaming in the room. The clock on the night table, visible for the first time, said it was almost noon. So I got up. It was still pretty fuzzy on the edges, but I found my clothes hung neatly in the closet. Managed to get them on in the right order and made it to the door that had been locked before, but it wasn't this time.
2: Mr. Marlowe, you shouldn't be up.
1: Well, I'm always flying in the face of great odds, Mrs. Higgins. Bill's character.
2: Even so, you should stay in bed a while.
1: Oh, really, I'm fine, thanks. Oh,
2: but you're not leaving. I won't think of it. You'll lunch with us at least.
1: No, really. I've got to go, but I'd like to see Dale first. I sort of promised her I would.
2: Oh, my. She's sleeping, Mr. Marlowe.
1: Oh?
2: We gave her sedative. Doctor's orders, of course. She's had such a trying time,
1: you know. Oh, I wouldn't want to disturb her, no. But maybe I can call later.
2: Oh, that would be so thoughtful of you. I know she'll be disappointed at not seeing you, but I... Oh, Val, I...
3: Up and about so soon, Marlowe?
1: Yes,
2: She's sleeping, isn't she, Val? Hmm? The sedative and all. I mean, I was just telling Mr. Marlowe
4: that... Yes. She's resting very well, Marie. Now, don't fret about her. Well, I'll take you to your car, Marlowe.
1: Yes. Well, Mrs. Higgins, it's been...
2: It's been downright dreadful, and I know it, Mr. Marlowe. If I can do anything to right this terrible wrong, please let me know.
1: Well, if I can think of anything, I'll let you know. Goodbye, Mrs. Higgins. Tell Dale goodbye for me, will you?
2: Oh, yes. Yes, of course I will. Well, it looks like another lovely day, doesn't it?
1: I followed Val Nichols' lead to an elevator, and for the first time discovered that I was in an apartment hotel on a different stretch of Ocean Boulevard than the one I'd grown to loathe the night before. Val filled in a few last details as he walked me to my car in the underground garage. Seems he'd driven Dale and me to the apartment from 7th and Anaheim in my car and sent a lackey back for his. It fit. We shook hands, and that hurt my head, too. I drove off. Somewhere in the harbor district, the need for coffee and a few lungful of ocean air forced my hand. I parked the car and found both in a ship-shaped spot with a clear view of the docks. The first cup cleared my head, and the second one down near cleared the counter.
5: Hey, watch it.
1: I am. Oh, I'm sorry.
5: That's okay. It'll wipe up. How about you, getting the onion?
1: No, I don't think so. You know anything about ship schedules?
5: Like what?
1: Like that first one out there at anchor.
5: The Orange Coast?
1: Yeah.
5: Well, seems to me she landed 3 or 4 nights ago. Don't know how long she'll be tied up. She's a fruit booth, though. Their office is just a block from here.
1: Oh?
5: More than likely, their book's solid, but if you want to check...
6: Yes, Mr. Marlowe, there was a passenger Higgins on the Orange Coast when it docked Tuesday. Miss Higgins it was. Miss Dale Higgins, according to our records.
1: Any record of where she boarded the boat?
6: Let's see now. Oh, yes, at Macapa.
1: Macapa?
6: Brazil.
1: Macapa, Brazil. Was she traveling alone, by any chance?
6: I really don't know. There's nothing here to...
1: Any other Higginses aboard?
6: No.
1: Mm. How about a passenger named Nichols? Any chance of that?
6: No, no Nichols either.
1: Okay, thanks. Thanks very much. It was my turn to send a wire, only it was a cable this time. It was going to be a while between answers, so I checked into a nice, clean, inconspicuous hotel. Had some food and a half bottle of aspirin and placed two phone calls. Dale Higgins was still resting comfortably, according to her stepmother. But Muff Benjamin was still willing to do anything for a buck. He was there in no time.
7: I heard you were here, Marlo. Something big?
1: Could be. You tell me, you're the guy who hears things.
7: About you being here?
1: Mm-hmm.
7: No, you're not, Gus. People see people. People tell people. It's nothing.
1: Yeah, I know. It happens all the time. Now, look, Muff, I gotta know things quick.
7: Well,
1: For money.
7: Who and what?
1: All right. I get this. The name is Higgins. Mm-hmm. Man old enough to have an 18-year-old daughter. I don't know his first name. He's dead, I think. But the daughter's name is dead. You got that?
7: Uh-huh.
1: And the wife that's surviving is called Marie. They have an apartment on Ocean Boulevard, the shore, I think it is.
7: I got it.
1: Okay. Now, a guy named Val Nichols. Check on him, too. If Higgins is dead, find out about a will.
7: I'm ahead of you.
1: Good. Get back as soon as you can, huh?
7: You double the dough, I'll double the speed.
1: You're double.

0: Hello.
1: Mr. Philip Marlowe, please.
0: Speaking.
1: I have a reply to your cable to Macapa, Brazil.
0: Oh, good. Give it to me slow, huh?
1: Dale Higgins, accompanied to boat by nun.
0: Nun?
1: Order of the Holy Cross has convent near here. Suggest you check there. Signed, Emerson Ward, Macapa Fruit Exporting Company.
0: Did you say Order of the Holy Cross?
1: That's right. Do you wish to send a reply?
0: No. Well, not yet, anyway. Thanks. So you see, Father, if you could help me contact the convent in Brazil, I could find out how long Dale was a student there. That might shed some light on the situation, huh?
2: I see. I'm not schooled in your ways, Mr. Marlowe. Still, we're both seekers after truth, aren't we? In this case, a very specific truth.
0: That's right, Father.
2: I want to help, of course. Your cable said this was a Sisters of the Holy Cross convent?
0: Yes. If there were any way we could call down there. You see, Father, time's pretty important.
2: If it's possible, we shall call, my son. Meanwhile, our prayers are with Miss Higgins. Come, Mr. Marlowe.
0: My prayers were with the phone company, too. And with Muff. And, of course, Dale. Because if her version of things were true, she was in real trouble. Until I knew what it was for, there was very little I could do for her.
2: Was the information from the sisters helpful, Mr. Marlowe?
0: Well, they were very cooperative, Father. Dale's been a student there for almost 7 years, winter and summer. Her stepmother visited her every day, but Dale never left the convent until 2 weeks ago. Maybe it all fits, huh?
2: I'll bless her, my son.
0: Thank you, Father. And thank the Sisters of the Holy Cross. Muff Benjamin was waiting at my hotel when I got back. It was another study in contrasts. So far, I dealt with a priest, an informer, and a sister superior. And together, we were all coming close to an answer.
3: His name was Dale Higgins, too, the doll's father. Died 7 years ago, loaded.
0: Yeah?
3: Left the second wife, Maria, good income. But the big load went to the kid.
0: All right, what'd you get on Val Nichols?
3: Oh, he's a bad one.
0: Yeah?
3: Specialty is knocking down rich widows. Currently fraternizing with this Marie Higgins thing.
0: Bless you, Muff.
3: Huh?
0: I mean, here's your dough.
4: You do look so much better than when you left, Mr. Marlowe.
0: Really? Is Dale still sleeping?
4: Why, yes.
0: I think I'll look in on her, huh?
4: No, I mean, I'd rather you didn't.
0: Where is she, Mrs. Higgins?
4: Mr. Marlowe, you have no...
0: I wonder if she liked it at the convent.
4: What?
0: 7 years, a long time to be away from home. A lot of things can happen in 7 years, you know, Mrs. Higgins. You can even end up legally dead.
4: Why, I'm sure I don't have any idea.
0: Dale's dad must have thought a lot of her. I'll bet she was pretty close to him, too.
4: She was. Mr. Marlowe, what are you...
0: You tell me, Mrs. Higgins.
4: There's nothing to tell.
0: Dale seems to think there is. Which room is hers?
4: She isn't here. Oh, Mr. Marlowe, don't ask any more.
0: Oh, she's with Val, huh?
4: On his boat. Oh, how did this ever happen? I didn't want it this way. I thought if she could have been declared legally dead, oh, I'd have taken care of her. I mean, kept her there in the convent. No one knew she was there but Val.
0: Val had to have her really dead. Is that expensive, Mrs. Higgins?
4: Oh, help her, Mr. Marlowe. He'll do it this time. He'll kill her, I know. Believe me, I don't want
0: her. How long have they been gone?
4: Not long. Half an hour, maybe, but no longer. I'll go with you.
0: Marie really cracked on the way to the harbor. It was going to be a fishing accident in the channel. And Val would get away with it, too, unless we found something that could outpower his 30-footer. It was called the Queen Marie, one guest who had given it to him. I found the boat I needed, all right, but the skipper seemed reluctant to go for it.
5: Wildest thing I ever heard of.
0: I tell you, it's a matter of life and death.
5: The Coast Guard can't go on every
0: ship. Look, a month ago we needed you off Balboa when our motor conked out and you came.
5: But we've received no distress call from the Queen Marie.
0: What do you think this is I'm giving you?
4: Please, don't waste time talking.
0: All right, come on, how about it?
5: Okay, but if this isn't on the level, you're in some trouble, Marlowe.
0: By the time we'd cleared the harbor, I knew Val didn't have a chance. Every boat in the area had been alerted. I didn't know about Dale, though. I just hoped the sedative Val had given her was merciful. The Coast Guard took care of Val once we came alongside the Queen Marie. And I took care of Dale. She was in the galley, tied securely. Still dopey, but she came around after a while.
6: Oh... Mr. Marlowe, you...
0: Take it easy, baby. You're okay.
6: You... I was afraid you'd forgotten the promise.
0: No.
6: But you didn't, did you?

It was night now, and the lights that stretched out along the shore looked friendly and warm. Friendly and warm. I wonder when people are going to realize that the only happiness there is in the world is what they can give each other. Happiness, that is. Not a stab in the back. But you know, there's one thing about me. Yeah, I have to admit it. I'm an optimistic fella.

0: The Adventures of Philip Marlowe, bringing you Raymond Chandler's most famous character, star Gerald Moore, are produced and directed by Norman MacDonald and written for radio by Kathleen Height. Featured in the cast were Gene Bates, John Daner, Irene Tedrow, and Lee Millar, with Harry Bartell, Barney Phillips, Lou Krugman, Donna Hayner, and Stan Waxman. Gerald Moore may soon be seen in the Santana production, Sirocco. The special music is composed by Pierre Garrigank and conducted by Wilbur Hatch. 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
1: This time, an old lady got taken for a new kind of ride by a new kind of chauffeur. And I got involved up to a gun in my ribs. All because I decided to spend a quiet day at home.

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3: Ladies and gentlemen, the ringing of that phone bell brings you mystery, adventure.
4: Nero Wolfe's office, Archie Goodwin speaking.
5: Hello? Is this Mr. Wolfe?
6: If it's for me, I'm not here.
5: Hello?
4: What if it's a case?
6: If it is, tell him no.
4: I will not.
5: Hello, hello?
6: Confound you, Archie. Do as I say.
4: Hello?
5: Hello? Is this Mr. Wolfe's residence?
4: Yes.
5: Is this Mr. Wolfe?
4: Yes. Mr. Wolfe speaking.
5: Oh, I am in very much trouble. Could I see you, please, immediately?
4: Well, now, yes. What kind of trouble, miss?
6: Give me that phone, Archie.
4: No.
5: Hello?
4: Sorry, I had to turn the radio down too loud, you know.
5: Oh, may I see you right away?
4: Well, I
5: see you.
4: Yes, indeed. I'll take the case. Come right over. The address is 601 West 35th Street.
5: I cannot, Mr. Wolfe. I just cannot come there.
4: Well, where do you live?
5: I am staying at the Port Hotel, room 304.
4: Hello? Boss, that was a shot. Hello?

Ladies and gentlemen, it's that renowned genius who is the bulkiest, bulkiest, most ponderous, and most brilliant detective in the world. Yes, none other than that chairborne mass of unpredictable intellect, Nero Wolfe, created by Rex Stout and brought to you in a new series of adventures over this NBC network in the person of Mr. Sidney Greenstreet.

0: We've usually referred to this story as the case of room 304. The girl on the phone had a decided foreign accent. I wasn't quite able to decide what nationality she was, but it sounded like French. Anyway, there was what sounded like a shot, and then dead silence for a second or two. Hello? Hello? Hello?
1: Well, Archie, another woman? Bah.
0: Mr. Wolf, I heard a shot, and then the line clicked off.
1: Trouble. Women always trouble.
0: I said I heard a shot on the phone.
1: Indeed.
0: I'm going over to her hotel and see what goes on.
1: By all means, Mr. Wolf.
0: Yeah. Huh?
1: Now that I've been insulted to the tone of being called a radio...
0: I'm sorry, Mr. Wolf, but we needed the money, and this was $1,000.
1: If you'll excuse me, I have to attend to my orchids, Mr. Wolf.
0: What about the girl, the shot?
1: Fascinating, isn't it? You figure it out.
0: Okay. I've got to get over there. Room 304, Paul Hotel. So long, boss.
1: Good luck, Mr. Wolf. Please phone me from time to time.

0: 301, 302, 304. What do you know? The door's open. Oh, hello.
1: Who are you?
0: Archie Goodwin. Now it's your turn.
1: I'm Jay Bream, pilot for Jan Airlines.
0: You've seen... Yeah, I guess you have. This girl's been shot.
1: Oh, that's all?
0: Yeah, dead. Real dead. What do you know about this?
1: I don't know anything. Say, who are you?
0: Looks like you're in a spot, pal. You better start digging, haven't you?
1: I got here a few seconds before you did. I knocked on the door. The door was partially open, so I pushed it wide. And...
0: Go on.
1: Well, there was no answer. I couldn't see anyone, so I came in, and well, there she was.
0: You know her?
1: Well, yes. Why do you think I came here?
0: That's what I'm trying to find out.
1: Look, what right have you got asking me all these questions? What's it to you?
0: Did you ever hear of Nero Wolfe?
1: Of course, who hasn't?
0: Like I said before, I'm Archie Goodwin, Wolfe's assistant. Now, would you rather talk, or should I call the police?
1: I've told you all I know.
0: Who is she?
1: Helen Rennie.
0: French?
1: I don't know. European, anyway.
0: Why'd you come here tonight?
1: I have a dinner date with her.
0: You mean you did have?
1: Yeah.
0: Let's turn her over. There. Got an automatic in her hand.
1: Yeah. I never saw it before. Hey, I wouldn't use the phone. The fingerprints.
0: It's okay, I'll use this handkerchief.
1: Who are you calling?
0: My boss. Archie, boss.
2: Archie, I thought you were Nero Wolfe. You sound very much like him.
0: Please, boss, be serious.
2: Oh, but I am.
0: I'm here at the girl's apartment, the one who called me. She's dead.
2: Beautiful?
0: Yes, was very beautiful.
2: She would be. How did it happen?
0: Shot. Neat round hole in her right temple. She's married and looks like she shot herself. When I turned her over, I saw a wedding ring on her finger and a .32 automatic still in her hand.
2: Are you alone?
0: No, a fellow named Jay Bream, a pilot. He was here when I arrived.
2: No one heard the shot?
0: Apparently not. No one showed up yet.
2: Very interesting. What do you do now, Mr. Wolfe?
0: Should I call Inspector Kramer?
2: No, say nothing to anyone. Get over here at once and bring Mr. Bream, the pilot, with you. Goodbye.
3: That's all you know about it, Mr. Bream?
1: That's right, Mr. Wolfe. Just like I told Mr. Goodwin here.
0: The whole thing sounds... Hey, I just thought of something.
3: Pray tell, Archie.
0: It can't be suicide.
3: Oh, and why not?
0: How can a dead woman hang up a phone?
3: You finally arrived at that, Archie. Amazing. Of course she couldn't. She was murdered.
1: Murdered?
3: Yes, Mr. Bream.
1: But I thought she committed suicide.
3: Please, Mr. Bream, it'll be better if you don't think. Where do you stay?
1: 321 West 19th, Apartment 5.
3: And your job?
1: I've 10 days vacation. Started yesterday.
3: One thing, Mr. Bream, I suggest you don't leave town. Furthermore, talk is not advisable. I strongly recommend that you adopt precautions.
1: Yes, sir.
3: Show Mr. Bream to the door, Archie.
0: Yes, sir. Right this way.
1: Good night, Mr. Wolf.
3: Good night.
0: I didn't want to tell you in front of Mr. Bream, but I found this in her purse when I sent him for a sheet to cover the body.
3: $1,000 check. Made out to Mr. Nero Wolfe.
0: Well, boss?
3: I think it's time we phoned Inspector Kramer.
0: Should I?
3: Who else, Archie? Who else?
0: My apologies. I forgot how heavy that phone really is.
3: Archie.
0: Oh. Do you want me to talk to the inspector?
3: I'll do the talking.
0: Should I hold the phone for you?
3: You can get me some beer.
4: Inspector Kramer.
0: One moment. Here you are.
3: Nero Wolfe, Inspector. I think you had better go over to the Paul Hotel.
4: Yeah, why?
3: I believe you'll find a dead woman there.
4: A dead woman? What is this, a gag, Wolfe?
3: I'm afraid not, Inspector.
4: Well, how did you know about it? Have you been over there?
3: Telepathy, Inspector.
4: Mental telepathy? Wolf, I'm too busy today to listen to nonsense. Telepathy, don't give me that kind of stuff. If I find a body, I'll lock you and Goodwin up.
3: You watch your blood pressure, Inspector.
4: Never mind about my blood pressure.
3: One thing, Inspector.
4: Yeah?
3: Would you hold off the press for the present?
4: Why? What are you holding back, Wolf?
3: Will you stop your idiotic jabbing, do what I ask?
4: Okay. By the way, know the girl's room number.
3: Naturally, Inspector. It is room 304. So hurry. Dear Inspector Creamy, so fond of me. Archie.
0: Yes, sir?
3: I suggest you call the bank in the morning and find the person who is handling Miss Renee's account. Try to bring all her canceled checks over here.
0: And what if they won't hand them over?
3: Then Kramer will get an order issued to do so. Simple?
0: Coming.
1: Well, where's Wolf?
0: Where do you think he'd be? In his big chair.
3: Good evening, Inspector. I expected you before this, Inspector. What kept you so long?
1: If I told you I had a flat tire, would you believe me? Now start giving, Wolf. What did you know about the dead girl?
3: Inspector Kramer, do sit down. Relax. Nervous tension is such a deadly thing.
1: Now listen here, Wolf.
3: Would you like some beer? Most soothing, you know.
1: Come on, what's the dope on this case?
3: Fill the inspector in on the details, Archie.
0: I was here talking to the girl over the phone. There was a shot, and then I went over to her hotel and found her the same as you did, dead on the floor. And the phone was placed back on the hook.
1: Come on, Wolf. There's more to this than that. Let's have it.
3: Really, Inspector?
1: Who was she?
3: You don't know?
1: I mean, what do you know about her? Now get this straight, Wolf. Please, Wolf. What's this all about? A girl's been shot. Her name is Helen Rennie. What's the dope?
3: Did you have a ballistics report made on the gun?
1: Well, not in this short time, but I will.
3: How did you make out your report?
1: Suicide, naturally.
3: But Archie was talking to the girl on the phone at the time she was shot.
1: So she chooses to kill herself talking to your assistant.
0: Why, you big flat...

0: Russ?
1: What?
0: The inspector is just going out. GP, see him to the door.
1: I'm not helpless.
0: Good night, Inspector.
1: Good night.
2: Please, boss, can't we have just a little air in here?
0: You've been out all the morning. Isn't that enough?
2: I'm going to get me an oxygen tank to use in here.
0: Did you contact the bank regarding the girl's account?
2: I did. I finally talked to the head of the accounting department. He told me about our personal agent here, Mr. Renfrew. He was handling all our financial affairs. I went to see Renfrew.
0: What did he have to say?
2: Very little. But he seemed very upset when he learned of her death. I didn't tell him how she died. He said Helen Rene was here buying technical equipment for her government in Europe.
0: Technical equipment? What kind?
2: Laboratory stuff.
0: Did she make any definite purchases?
2: From the Arrow Company here in town, and Mr. Paul Morio is the head man of this Arrow Company. Mr. Renfrew, her agent, gave us quite a bit of an argument about coming over here today, said it was very irregular to show bank statements. But he finally gave in. I didn't need the inspector's help.
0: What time do we have the honor?
2: He said he'd be here at noon.
0: Noon? You know I'll be busy at that time.
2: Well, I didn't think you'd let...
0: Archie, you never do.
2: Yeah, lunch will keep just this once, Mr. Wolf.
0: Not this once, nor any other time, Archie. You know I have lunch precisely at noon. Not after, not before. Understand?
2: Yeah.
0: I surmise you have the address of the Arrow Lab Supply Company.
2: Yes, sir. You want me to go have a talk with Mr. Morio, who runs the place?
0: Sometimes, Archie. Your conclusions are fantastic.
2: I'm leaving.
0: One thing more.
2: And...
0: after you return from your visit with Mr. Morio, would you be so kind as to entertain Mr. Renfrew until after my lunch? And don't stand there with the door open.
2: Sorry, boss. I'll go out through the coal chute. Do forgive me. Supply company. Mr. Morio in?
3: Yeah, I'm Morio.
2: My name's Archie, Archie Goodwin.
3: What can I do for you, Goodwin?
2: I'm Nero Wolf's assistant. You've heard of Nero Wolf?
3: I don't get around much. Tell me about him.
2: How should I answer that?
3: Any way you like.
2: Nero Wolf's a detective. Did you ever hear of a Miss Rene?
3: Stop shadow boxing, Mr. Goodwin. What's on your mind?
2: I understand you sold Miss Rene some laboratory equipment.
3: Is it a jail term? Now listen, Mr. Goodwin, I have a nice, respectable business here, so what do you want? Spill it.
2: When'd you last see Miss Rene?
3: 2 days ago.
2: Talked to her since?
3: Once on the phone.
2: What time was that?
3: Yesterday morning.
2: You called her from your office here?
3: No, from my hotel room. Now, look, let's quit playing cat and mouse. Why all the questions?
2: Miss Rene is dead.
3: Dead? Who did it? Now, wait a minute. You don't think I had anything to do with it?
2: What makes you think anyone did it?
3: It'd be the only reason cops would get into it.
2: You know, Mario, I'm beginning to wonder just how long you've been in the lab supply business. You know what a retort is? And don't tell me it's a snappy comeback.
3: Now, what's the matter, Goodwin? What's eating you?
2: Look, Mario, I came here to find out something about Helen Rene. Just what sort of equipment did you sell her?
3: It was heavy stuff, heavy chemical work.
2: Where is it?
3: We don't have samples, just pictures. Yeah, we ship it direct.
2: Oh, so the purchaser never sees what he's buying.
3: That's right.
2: Could I see what she purchased?
3: I'm afraid not, Goodwin. Besides, what difference would it make?
2: Did Miss Rene see what she bought?
3: No, I already explained that. Now, I'm busy, Goodwin, so if you don't mind...
2: Okay, I'll run along. Good afternoon, Mr. Morio. I'm sure we'll meet again. Soon.
0: Yeah, Wolf speaking.
4: Archie, boss.
0: Yes, Archie?
4: Just left the Arrow Lab Supply Company, and as far as I'm concerned, something's rotten in Denmark.
0: Indeed.
4: This guy Morio, who runs the company, doesn't sound like a legitimate lab supply man. I think he's running some kind of a racket.
0: What makes you believe that, Archie?
4: Just not the type to be in a legit business. Things just don't jive. If she didn't see what she bought...
0: You believe, then, that he would have reason to want Miss Rene out of the way?
4: Yeah. Guy made me see red. I wanted to take a poke at him.
0: Archie, you're an idiotic hothead.
4: He said it was all heavy lab stuff she bought, and it was too late for me to see it.
0: Forget it now. Get over here as soon as you can.
4: Immediately?
0: Have you forgotten you have an appointment with Mr. Renfrew at noon? Goodbye.
2: Coming.
5: Hello, Mr. Goodwin.
2: Mr. Renfrew. Well, who's this? My goodness, come in.
5: Yes, come in, my dear.
6: Thank you.
5: Mr. Goodwin, I brought my secretary along. I hope you don't mind.
2: Mind? Why, Mr. Renfrew, how could anyone object?
5: Mr. Goodwin, Miss Bennett.
2: Hello, Miss Bennett. First name?
1: Gee.

0: Do you always use this approach, Mr. Goodwin?
1: Only at noontime, and my name's Archie. Well, this is a happy surprise. Please sit down, Jean. Allow me.
0: Thank you.
1: Well.
0: Wasn't it Mr. Renfrew you wanted to see?
1: Yes. Mr. Wolf will be down shortly, Mr. Renfrew. Please be seated.
2: Thank you.
0: Is something wrong, Mr. Goodwin?
1: Not a thing, Miss Bennett. Not from where I sit.
3: Don't believe a word he says, miss. His judgment concerning women is not to be trusted.
4: Thank you, Mr. Wolf. You're so kind. Mr. Wolf, Miss Bennett.
3: How do you do?
0: Mr. Wolf?
3: Mr. Renfrew, I presume.
1: Yes.
3: Now we can get down to business at hand, Mr. Renfrew.
5: Yes, yes, by all means. I don't understand why we couldn't have discussed this on the phone, Mr. Wolf. The whole thing is highly irregular. Of course, I know you're trying to do your duty, but...
3: I prefer not to discuss the dead girl's business affairs on the phone, Mr. Renfrew. You should appreciate that.
5: Yes, yes, I see. Now, what is it you wish to know?
3: How long have you known Helen Rennie?
5: About a month.
3: When's the last time you talked to her?
5: Yesterday.
3: What time?
5: Why, about 2:30. I called her from my room. She was here on government business.
3: You brought the canceled checks?
5: Here you are, Mr. Wolf.
3: Quite sizable amounts, Mr. Renfrew. Very interesting indeed.
5: Yes? You see, Miss Renee made some very large purchases, Mr. Wolf, and of course they were all quite legitimate.
3: Would you mind if I kept these checks overnight?
5: Well,
3: thank you, Mr. Renfrew. By the way, was Miss Rennie right or left-handed?
5: Why, left-handed, Mr. Wolf. Why?
3: Just inquisitive. Now, if you would excuse me, Miss Bennett, Mr. Renfrew, I have a very urgent appointment.
5: Well, if I could be of any more service, don't hesitate to call on me, Mr. Wolf.
3: Thank you, sir.
5: Oh, dear. Poor Miss Renee. I hope the person who did this dreadful thing is dealt with properly.
3: Indeed.
5: I must run along now.
4: Yes, this way. Must you go too, Miss Bennett?
5: Good day, Mr. Wolf.
0: I must, and good day.
4: See you soon, Miss Bennett. Well, boss, what do you think? Isn't she a beauty?
3: I'm sure I'm not a fair judge, Archie. Do you happen to know where the Mario warehouse is?
4: Why, yes. It's at the other end of town near the river. Oh, no, not again.
3: 9 o'clock tonight.
4: Okay, okay. I suppose you want me to take a gander at what's in the warehouse, break in like a burglar?
3: Archie, if your mind were free of women, I do believe you could reach phenomenal heights in this, your chosen profession.

0: left around here with a bunch of old tubes and glassware. I hope Wolf knows what he's doing. I don't.
1: All right. Stand where you are and reach.
0: What's it?
1: Lift the lights on, Joe. That's better. Now, sing up and tell me what you're doing here.
0: I beg your pardon. I'm a little deaf. I couldn't hear you.
1: I said, what are you doing here?
0: Oh, Ellen. I was supposed to meet her here.
1: Makes sense, will
0: you? You think I can?
2: What's the matter, Mac? Visitors?
1: And this bird refuses to talk.
2: Well, then knock it out of
0: her. You two talk it over. Don't bother telling me how it comes out.
1: Hey, wait a minute, you. You ain't leaving.
0: All right, you win. This night is just full of surprises.
2: Ain't it? Let's see what you're talking.
0: Hey, who do you think you're shoving around?
1: Just full of questions, ain't you?
0: You know, someday you're going to end up by getting into trouble. It's illegal to push people around.
1: I guess you better understand.
3: Hey, are you kidding?
1: Get the point? Now, get up. Now, talk.
0: Why, you...
1: You're still going to play, huh?
2: He's out like a light, Mac. What are you going to do with him?
1: You won't do any more snooping around here.
2: You know something, Mac? You got an awful disposition. I'm actually scared of you. You're that mean.
1: Yeah. I'll dump him outside.
0: Hey, boss. It's me, Archie, remember?
4: Archie, these interruptions are detestable. Can't you see I'm busy? Is that you, Archie?
0: I've been busy too, boss. Look at my face. I had an accident.
4: From your appearance, I'd say that someone else had been busier. All right, Mr. Goodwin, as long as you insist upon interrupting my meditation, start at the beginning.
0: Mr. Wolf, I arrived at the warehouse. I went inside. I saw a lot of packing cases and a bunch of old glassware, worn-out junk. Two men jumped me. I came to lying in the alley. I staggered to a cab and made it home. End of story.
4: Archie, your repertoire of words is most astonishing. And your description of Morio's warehouse is without doubt most enlightening.
0: I thought you'd like it.
4: And now, Archie, I suggest you get Fritz to give you a piece of beefsteak for that eye of yours.
0: And after that?
4: I've arranged a gathering for 5 o'clock tomorrow afternoon.
0: Then I shall repair to my bed to suffer in silence.
4: You should be more careful on these nefarious expeditions. You might get hurt sometime.
0: Yes, I've been a careless fellow, Mr. Wolf. Good night.
4: Good night, Archie. Pleasant dreams.
5: I'm glad you called me early. I was just about to leave town for a couple of days. What is this conference about?
4: Not at this time, sir, if you please.
0: I'm glad you could come along, Miss Bennett.
6: Well, I'll be happy to assist in any way I can, Mr. Goodwin.
4: Archie?
0: Right. Well, good evening, Mr. Morio. I knew we'd meet again.
5: It's no fault of mine, Goodwin.
0: Please come in. Come in, Mr. Morio. You don't want to keep the rest of the guests waiting.
5: What do you want with me?
0: Why what? Nothing. Mr. Wolf, this is Mr. Morio.
4: Sit down, sir. Take the red leather chair.
0: For special guests, Mr. Morio.
4: Yeah? Now, gentlemen, you're probably wondering why I asked you here. Naturally, you know it has to do with the death of Helen Renee.
7: Oh, yeah, well, we...
4: Mr. Morio, I understand you and Miss Renee had some business transactions that involved quite a sum. That you purchased laboratory equipment.
5: That's right.
4: Archie told me that your warehouse contained nothing but second-hand junk. It was a shame, Mr. Morio, that this shipment was delayed by a shipping shortage. Otherwise, you might have gotten away with it.
5: Is this why you called me over here?
4: It is immaterial to the case at hand. Actually, I'm only interested in Helen Rennie's murder.
5: Hey, wait a minute. You don't think I did it?
4: Didn't you?
5: No. Mr. Wolf, I admit everything you said about the equipment. But I've had no part in any murder.
4: I see. Mr. Breen, you're a pilot of warfare. If you had shot the girl and wanted it to look like suicide, in which hand would you put the gun?
7: Why, her right hand.
4: Indeed. Where did you first meet Miss Renee?
7: Boarding the plane at Orly Field, Europe.
4: Mm-hmm. Mr. Renfrew.
5: Now, look here, Wolf. This has gone too far. I won't be put through any third degree. If you'll excuse me, I have to get to the dish.
0: Sit down, Renfrew.
5: Well, I...
4: Mr. Renfrew, I'm astonished that anyone would be as amateurish as they were in this case.
5: I don't understand.
4: Could it be that you killed Miss Renee and attempted to make it look like suicide because he was about to tell me that through forgeries, her bank account was $50,000 short.
5: Well, what reason would I have to kill her?
4: You told me yourself you phoned Miss Renee from your hotel the day she died. Yet there was no outgoing calls charged to your account.
5: Oh, this is nonsense. Ridiculous.
4: She suddenly became suspicious of you. And you are probably the only person here who knew that she was left-handed.
5: Well, what does that have to do with it?
4: She was shot through the right temple, Mr. Renfrew, while talking on the telephone. With a gun in her left hand, wouldn't it be awkward for her to twist her arm around her face and shoot herself? In your excitement, you forgot you had shot her in the right temple.
5: And what else do you know, Mr. Wolf?
4: That you once worked in Europe where you met Miss Renee, arranged to represent her in this country. Only you would know how much he had in the account here.
5: I've heard enough of this nonsense.
4: Yesterday, you made a statement. Quote, I hope whoever did this dreadful thing is dealt with properly. Only the police and Archie and I knew Miss Renee had not died naturally. How did you know that? Unless you are the murderer.
5: Don't make a move, any of you. I was forced to eliminate her. She accidentally learned about the shortage and she became most unreasonable about it. Phoned you about it.
4: Oh, dear me. So utterly weary of these melodramatics. Put up that gun.
5: I spent 15 years sweating, trying to get enough money to live the way that I want. And now I have it, and neither you nor anybody is going to take it away from me. I'll kill anyone who tries to follow me out of this house. All right, Miss Wolf, stand back.
6: Mr. Renfrew, don't, please.
4: I will take that gun from you and...
8: Oh, Miss Renfrew.
5: What the...
4: Well, Inspector, you certainly arrived at the proper time, even if you are late.
8: What do you mean, late? I've been standing out there listening to Renfrew for 5 minutes.
0: Boy, that's too close. Glad he missed you, Inspector.
9: Well, good night, Mr. Wolf.
8: Yeah, not so fast, Mr. Morio.
4: I suggest you hold Mr. Morio here for swindling Miss Rennie and her government. And Archie.
0: Yes, sir?
4: Do you know how to care for a person who has fainted?
0: I certainly do.
4: Then look behind you. Your pretty Miss Bennett has collapsed.
6: I'll get it. Hello?
10: Is this Miss Jean Bennett?
6: Yes.
10: Is Archie good in there?
6: Well, yes. Just a minute. It's for you, Archie.
0: For me?
6: Mm-hmm.
0: No one knows I'm here. Hello?
10: I thought I'd find you there, Archie.
0: How'd you know I was here?
10: I figured that by the skill you expressed on reviving a patient from a deep faint. Archie, on the way home, I want you to stop at the delicatessen and pick up the following things. Ham, beer, cheese, olives.
0: My boss.
10: Now, Archie,
6: how'd he know you were here?
0: Pure deduction. That's why he's called the world's greatest detective.
6: Really?
0: Come here.
10: Just came in.
6: Yes. Archie, you shouldn't have...
10: Bananas,
6: grapes. Archie.

0: Tonight's transcribed story by Virgil Reimer was based on the characters created by Rex Stout. This is an Edwin Fadiman production, produced and directed by J. Donald Wilson. In the cast were Harry Bartell as Archie Goodwin, and Lucille Alex, Val Brown, Bill Johnstone, Hal Gerard, Betty Lou Gerson, Vic Rodman, and Ed Bailey. This is Don Stanley speaking. Three chimes mean good times on NBC. Just listen to the stars on this Sunday's big show. Jimmy Durante, Ethel Merman, Milton Berle, and Gordon McRae. Plus Meredith Wilson and his orchestra. Your MC on the big show, of course, is the glamorous Tallulah. And you're invited. And on Theater Guild on the Air this Sunday, you'll hear the comedy The Man in Possession, starring Rex Harrison and Lily Palmer. Don't forget, hear Ethel Merman on the big show Sunday on NBC.
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5: man to travel in space. Dr. Zeno, the whole world will be watching us today. Just think of it. If we're successful, it'll mean the beginning of a brand new adventure. 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
7: 13, 12, 11, 13. Something is wrong, Buster. Rocket won't fire. He's attacking something.
8: Quick, my troll. Quickly eject everything.
7: Hold on, Dr. Zeno. I know what we've forgotten. Stop.
8: This is all we need to get to the planet Mars.
7: So quick, man. What is it?
8: 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What else? 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

I turned around as soon as I heard the noise. There, standing behind me, was a thing. About my height, with a face that was almost human, but was covered with hair. There were two giant claws with blood on them. I started backing away, but my foot caught in the vine and I went down. The thing came at me and I thought, Shane, you should have started believing in ghosts before it was too late.

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Michael Shane, reckless, red-headed Irishman, is back again in his old haunts in New Orleans. This is your director, Bill Russo, inviting you to listen to another transcribed episode, which we call The Case of the Bayou Monster.

0: Yes, sir?
1: My name's Shane. I'm supposed to meet a Mrs. Forsythe here.
0: Oh, yes, sir. Mrs. Forsythe is waiting for you over at that table.
1: That's Mrs. Forsythe?
0: Yes, sir.
1: Thanks. Hello?
2: Michael Shane?
1: Mm-hmm.
2: Please sit down. I'm Amy Forsythe.
1: Yeah, I know. Pleasant surprise.
2: Hmm?
1: I guess I was expecting someone older.
2: Oh?
1: Look, I don't quite understand why you wanted me to meet you here. I usually transact my business in my office.
2: Yes, of course. Mr. Shane, I'm hiring you for an indefinite period.
1: You're hiring me? Look, Mrs. Forsythe, people usually tell me what they want me to do, and then I decide whether I take the job or not.
2: I'm sure you'll take it.
1: You are? You sound like you were used to getting your own way.
2: Mr. Shane, the Forsythes have been getting their own way for something like 200 years.
1: Three cheers for the Forsythes.
2: That's what's made us so powerful and so decadent.
1: It's very interesting. But as an unpowerful, undecadent Shane, I still haven't heard any reason for you to be so sure you're hiring me.
2: $50 a day, Mr. Shane.
1: Yeah, I'm hiring you.
2: That's better. Family place Bonchance is out in the bayou country.
1: Bonchance? It means good luck.
2: Yes. My great-great-grandfather had a very ironic sense of humor. The place has been atrociously bad luck for at least one member of each generation.
1: Oh.
2: But that's beside the point. What I want you to do, Mr. Shane, is come out to Bonchance. Stay there until you've found something or someone for me and remove it.
1: Something or someone? I don't get it, Mrs. Forsythe.
2: That's not surprising. Because what I want you to find and remove is a ghost, Mr. Shane. A ghost.
3: In a moment, we'll return to the new adventures of Michael Shane and the case of the Bayou Monster.

0: gotten a lot of strange assignments in my time. But when Mrs. Amy Forsythe hired me to run down a ghost at the ancestral mansion of Beauchamps back in the swamp country, I set some kind of record for myself. Amy was sort of a strange girl. At first, you thought she was very pretty. But then you began to notice little things about her that weren't. Her mouth, for instance, cruel. Her nose a little too thin. Her eyes might have been just a shade farther apart. Yeah, she looked like the last of an old family on its way out. But that 50 a day she offered me spelled lots of good times for one Michael Shane, so I took the job. I was to drive to the landing and meet a boatman who'd take me to Beauchamp's that afternoon. But before I left, I dropped in to see Police Inspector Lefebvre.
1: Hello, Shane. What do I owe this,
0: Honor's the word, Inspector.
1: Honor.
0: Oh, I just dropped by to tell you there aren't any dead bodies in my office today, Lefebvre.
1: Well, things are slack all over.
0: And to tell you, I'm going ghost hunting.
1: Come again?
0: No kidding. I've been hired to find a ghost at a place called Beauchamp's back in the swamps.
1: Shane, you're a nice boy.
0: Why, Inspector?
1: I wouldn't want to see anything happen to you.
0: Huh?
1: So why don't you just stay away from Beauchamp's?
0: Beauchamp's.
1: Yeah.
0: Hey, look, what is this, Lefebvre? Don't tell me you believe in ghosts.
1: No, I don't believe in ghosts, Shane. I've lived around this part of the country all my life. Been in the force here in New Orleans 17 years. Seen a lot of strange things happen, but I don't believe in ghosts.
0: And why all of...
1: The whole Forsythe clan is a jinx outfit from way back.
0: Jinx? What do you mean?
1: Something happens in every generation. Something bad.
0: You know, Inspector, the more you talk, the more interested I'm getting in this new job of mine. I'll send you a full report.
1: Okay, Shane. Okay. I just hope you'll be alive to sign it.
0: Yeah, that's my friend, Inspector Lefebvre. Always there with a reassuring word. 3 hours later, a little after sunset, I drove up to the landing where I was to meet the boatman who'd take me to Beauchamp's. He turned out to be a cajun named Akil, a thin fellow with a long mustache. I got in the pirogue, a long, narrow boat, and Akil shoved off. He sent the boat skimming along at an amazing clip. And pretty soon, we were deep into the bayou. The pale moon wasn't doing a very good job of piercing the misty haze that hung over the swamp. What with the matted trees and vines overhead, it was like a tunnel. A noisy tunnel at that. Sounded like the soundtrack to a jungle movie. You've been with the Forsythe family long, Akil?
2: Me. I worked for them long time. They feed the children.
0: Oh? Ever hear anything about a ghost at Beauchamp's?
2: Yes. He's Luke Garou, he.
0: Luke Garou?
2: You call him werewolf, hmm?
0: A werewolf? Look, you don't actually believe it. Did you ever see this werewolf?
2: Oh, I think, yes.
0: What?
2: This long time ago, little boy me in bayou.
0: You actually saw it?
2: I seen this thing. Tall with hair on face, long claws. I'm always forget good look. My teeth start to chatter, I run like wind.
0: Yeah, but how...
2: I tell Mama Cecile what I seen. She says, Luke Garou he.
0: Who's Mama Cecile?
2: Old one who live in swamp, she.
0: We almost there?
2: Yes. It's Beauchamp's up ahead. See?
0: Yeah. I see it. There it was, rearing up out of the swamp ahead of us. A rotting, gloomy mansion that sagged a little here and there, as if the ground below it was slowly sinking into the swamp. The whole place looked like an unburied corpse. There was a smell of decay in the air. We tied up at the landing, and a servant waiting with a torch took me up to the house. The little breeze that had come up was pushing the flame back and forth, and in the flickering light, the whole place looked like something you might dream about after eating too much lobster. Amy Forsythe, two men, and a giant hound dog were waiting for me in the library.
3: Quiet, Dirk. Quiet! Mr. Shane, I'd like you to meet my uncle, Edward Forsythe.
0: Mr. Forsythe?
4: How do you do, Mr. Shane?
3: This is my husband, Paul Forsythe.
0: Mr. Forsythe again.
3: Hello. And this is Dirk, my dog.
0: Yeah. I thought it was a Shetland pony at first.
3: Dirk's been with the Forsythe since he was a pup. Lately, I've kept him with me.
0: You know, I made quite a discovery. Everybody around here seems to be named Forsythe.
5: Amy and I are sort of third cousins, twice removed, I believe. Any more questions, Mr. Shane?
0: Questions?
5: Or am I free to go now?
0: Huh?
3: Paul, please.
4: Yes, by all means, Paul. We mustn't upset dear Amy.
3: That will be enough, Uncle Edward.
4: We must wait here quietly, Paul, until Mr. Shane has finished questioning us. Then perhaps he will be kind enough to dismiss us.
0: Hey, look, I'm afraid I don't get any of this.
3: I must apologize for my husband and my uncle, Mr. Shane, for their lack of cordiality.
0: That's one way of putting it.
3: You see, I've told them why you're here, and they're not in sympathy with the purpose of your visit.
0: Oh?
4: There are some things, Mr. Shane, which are better left untouched.
3: Uncle Edward feels this comes under the heading of skeletons in the family closet.
0: Extreme.
3: But he'll do nothing to hinder your investigation, will you, Uncle Edward?
4: No, of course not, dear niece Amy. Anything you say. Don't you find this a refreshing change, Mr. Shane, the uncle obeying the niece?
0: Well, I hadn't really thought much about it.
4: Amazing what a difference money makes, isn't it?
0: Money?
3: Edward.
4: Yes. You see, my dear niece controls the purse strings for what is left of us Forsythes. Something like $500,000, isn't it, Amy? Her thoughtful father arranged it that way.
3: Edward!
4: Amy has been kind enough to put me on an allowance. So you see, I must always yield to her wishes, unless I want the allowance cut off.
3: Only in our financial affairs?
4: On the contrary, Amy, Mr. Shane has cause to be very interested.
0: What do you mean?
4: Why, Amy may be kind enough to put you on an allowance, too. So I merely wanted to point out the danger of, crossing her. Otherwise, she might... Well, Paul, remember that time you decided to go on a spree in New Orleans? You were gone a week. Amy cut off your allowance for a month.
5: Yes, I remember.
3: Stop it! Shut up! Both of you. Mr. Shane, you will kindly ignore everything that's been said. Again, I apologize for my charming family.
0: Maybe we just better sort of start all over.
3: Yes, as I say, Uncle Edward will not hinder your investigation. I'm sure Paul will not either.
5: No, of course not. Although I do think it's a shame.
0: What is?
5: Spoiling a family legend like this.
3: Paul is spending his abundant spare time these days writing a history of the Forsythe family, Mr. Shane. Quite a scholarly picture it is, too, is wading through the bales of family papers and records he's unearthed.
4: Yes, he makes quite a figure of an author, doesn't he? See how he stands majestically by the fireplace, pipe in hand? That's his favorite pose nowadays.
5: Thanks.
0: Have you come across any mention of his ghost in your research, Mr. Forsythe?
5: The Beauchamp's werewolf? Oh, of course, Mr. Shane. According to the legend, he, or it, has made an appearance at least once each generation. It makes a fascinating story. That's why I'm sorry you're going to spoil it.
0: You think there's nothing to it, huh?
5: I think the people living in the bayou around here feel it their duty to keep the legend alive. So one of them faithfully reports seeing the werewolf every 15 years or so.
0: Uh-huh. Yeah, Boatman Akil told me he thought he saw it years ago.
5: Oh, of course. Akil has been with the family all his life. He feels it his duty to help keep the story going.
3: It's just a legend, Paul. Perhaps with your brilliant mind, you can explain the moaning we've been hearing lately.
0: Moaning?
3: Yes, Mr. Shane. An uncanny moan which seems to float through the house some nights. According to what everyone says, it's the werewolf moaning.
5: Very simple, my dear. It could be that horrible animal of yours.
0: You mean Dirk here? Is that what you think, Edward?
4: It's entirely possible, Mr. Shane. Dreadful beast.
0: Well, it's late. Goodbye for one. I'm going to bed.
4: Good night, sweet relatives. And good night to you, Mr. Shane. Pleasant dreams.
0: We all went to our respective rooms after that, and I turned in. I lay awake a few minutes thinking about what a charming little family I'd stumbled into. Amy, her husband Paul, and her uncle Edward. After a while, I guess I drifted off to sleep. Of course, I started dreaming. Of course, the dream was about the werewolf. I dreamt he was here in the room with me, and I could hear him moaning. Then he came at me. I woke up on the floor in a cold sweat. Then I started sweating harder because I could still hear that moan. I pounded downstairs. The moan was everywhere in the house. Amy came running downstairs right behind me. Then we heard it from outside, the door. We both ran out and down the path. The breeze was still swelling the mist around. Then we stopped. There, in the pale moonlight, lay Amy's giant hound, Dirk.
3: Dirk!
0: Holy...
3: Mr. Shane, look! Look at Dirk! Look!
0: Yeah. Throat torn open, as if by giant claws.
6: In a moment, we'll return to the new adventures of Michael Shane and the case of the Bayou Monster.

0: It all started when Amy Forsythe hired me to come out to Bonchance, the ancestral mansion back in the bayous, and run down a supposed werewolf that had been haunting the place for a couple of hundred years. Of course, I was pretty unconvinced. Inspector Lefebvre's warning to stay away didn't register. But later that night, after I'd heard a very uncanny moaning, and after Amy and I had discovered her dog with his throat ripped open as if by claws, I wasn't so sure. The next morning, I remembered the boatman Akio telling me about Mama Cecile, the old woman who lived in the bayou. So I went to see her. It was a little shack almost hidden by moss and vines, and as I came up to it, I saw someone slipping away into the undergrowth. Akio! Akio!
1: You call Rachel?
0: Yeah. What are you doing here?
1: Me, I come to visit Mama Cecile.
0: Why? Now, why?
1: To tell her about Loup Garou, werewolf.
0: What about it?
1: Killed dog last night. He moaned like thousand devils. I see dog dead. Me, I come to tell Mama Cecile. I tell her.
0: Why'd you tell her?
1: Mama Cecile, she always say, when werewolf around, come tell Mama Cecile.
0: Okay, kid, I'll talk to you later. I let go of him. He melted away into the bayou. I went over to the hut and knocked on the door. There was a grunt from inside, which I took for come in, so I pushed open the door. Inside, it was dark and smoky. And after my eyes got used to it, I could make out a woman sitting in front of a small fire. She could have been 60 or 90, with a withered face that still showed plenty of power. She had the longest fingernails I've ever seen.
2: What do you want with Mama Cecile?
0: I want to talk to you about the werewolf.
2: I know nothing about werewolves.
0: Come on, a kid told me you always wanted to know when anyone had seen it. Why?
2: It's avenging spirit of my family.
0: What, the werewolf?
2: Yes.
0: Now look, Mama Cecile.
2: Yes. Many, many years ago, before my great-great-grandpapa was born, this land here was ours. Our family.
0: Huh?
2: Old Forsythe Mon, spirit from us. Avenging spirit of us is werewolf. He killed one Forsythe each generation.
0: Well, you don't expect me to...
2: Last of Forsythe now leave it. Bon chance. One day land will be mine. My last of my people. For years I lived here in Bayou. I wait. Land will be mine soon. I wait.
0: I somehow got the idea Mama Cecile meant exactly what she said. And the picture of that woman sitting in our hut just waiting for 50 years or so chilled me a little. I went back to Bonchance. Amy and her husband were in the library. She was squirming nervously in a chair, and he was in his favorite pose by the fireplace, and both of them looked slightly green around the gills.
3: Mr. Shane, what do you propose to do about this horrible thing?
0: Well, I'm not quite sure yet.
3: But you've got to do something. We can't go on like this.
0: Yeah, I know. Paul, you're sort of a family historian. There's an old woman back in the bayou named...
4: Mama Cecile.
0: Yeah. She claims the first of the Forsythe sort of stole the land around here from her family.
3: What?
4: As a matter of fact, she's probably quite right.
3: What, Paul? What?
4: Yes, I found an entry in old Josiah Forsythe's journal, something over 100 years ago. He practically admits it.
3: Well, nice to know your ancestors were thieves.
4: My dear, couldn't you tell?
3: There's no time for your feeble attempts at humor, Paul. Mr. Shane.
0: Now, where's Edward this morning?
3: My dear uncle informed us the occurrence last night was more than his delicate nerves could stand. He said he was going to stay in New Orleans a couple of days.
0: I see. Well, look, I'm going to wander around here a little today, just sort of looking around. I'll be back around sunset.
3: Well, I should think so, Mr. Shane. Not one moment later.
0: I wandered around in the back country most of the afternoon. And then just about sundown, when I was walking through some pretty slushy ground on my way back to Bonchance, I spotted a rowboat a little way offshore among some trees. There was a guy sitting in that boat who looked awfully familiar. As soon as he saw me, he rode over to where I was standing.
5: Hello, Shane.
0: Well, Inspector Lefebvre, what are you doing around here?
5: Fishing?
0: Yeah, sure.
5: See? Just caught it.
0: Some fish. Any smaller, you'd have to hold it with tweezers.
5: The big ones haven't started biting yet.
0: Look, Lefebvre, if you had a whale in that boat, you couldn't convince me you came clear out here just to fish. Unless it was to fish for the Bonchance werewolf.
5: Still hunting ghosts, huh, Sheen?
0: It wasn't a ghost that tore that dog's throat open last night, or maybe you haven't heard about that.
5: Yeah. Shane, like I told you before, you're monkeying with stuff that could backfire. A lot of things could happen to you in this bayou, all of them bad.
0: Is this a word to the wise day for you, Inspector?
5: You can call it that. Why don't you stick to something safe? Fishing, for instance. Like me.
0: Sure. Like you.
5: Look, when you're fishing, if you hook one that's too big for you, you can always break your line and let him go.
0: Meaning I might not be able to, huh?
5: Meaning fishing's a nice, safe sport.
0: I'll tell you what. I'll sleep on it, Lefevre.
5: Yeah, well, you do that. Just one thing, though.
0: What's that?
5: Be sure you wake up.
0: I left Lefevre baiting a hook and went back to Bonchon's. Dinner that night was real jolly. Amy and Paul were about as cheerful as people in the dentist's waiting room. They spent most of the meal saying nasty things to each other and tossed in a few choice remarks about the absent Uncle Edward. We all turned in early, and I must have fallen asleep right away. But not for long. Suddenly, I was wide awake. Everything was very quiet, except for a faint noise downstairs. I slept up. No lights. I opened the door softly and eased into the hall. Amy's door was open, and even in the darkness, I could see her bed was unoccupied. Paul's door was open, too, and his bed was empty. I went downstairs as quietly as I could, and I heard that faint noise again, like somebody bumping into some furniture. It came from the library. I got to the door and stopped. I could see the dim outline of something coming toward me. I held my breath and waited.
6: All right, just stay where you are.
5: Relax. Relax.
0: Inspector Lefevre, I thought you were fishing.
5: At this time of night? Don't be silly. Nobody home, huh?
0: I don't know. The room's got empty all of a sudden.
5: What's the matter with the lights?
0: You got any other questions I can't answer? Look, there should be some candles over on this table near the fireplace. Yeah, here's one. You got a match?
5: Yeah.
0: Yeah, that's better. Hey, listen.
5: What's that?
0: A favorite. That's the moan they say the werewolf makes.
5: What?
0: That sounds way too close for comfort. Hey, what's the big idea blowing out the candle, Fever?
5: I didn't blow it out.
0: Well, something did. You feel a draft or something?
5: Well, the breeze was starting to blow up when I got here. Maybe the walls like...
0: Funny, man. There's a damper on the fireplace somewhere. If I... Just off. Here it is.
5: What happened to the moon?
0: Well, what do you know? Here, light the candle again. Keep it away from the fireplace. Now, look. There's damper on the side of the fireplace. I'll turn it like it was before. Yeah. When the damper's in that position and the breeze is blowing from a certain direction, the air passing through the narrow part of the chimney makes that wailing sound. That's your werewolf's moan.
5: It's not my werewolf, Shane. So what does all this prove?
0: A couple of things. Right now, we better find Amy and Paul in a hurry.
5: All right. You take one direction from the house, I'll take the other.
0: Okay.
5: And if you find anything, yell.
0: I will, Lefevre. Believe me. We started out. In a couple of minutes, I was out of sight of the house. It was pretty slushy going along here, and I had to take it slow. Every now and then, a damp hanging vine would slap me across the face. A couple of times, I slipped and went down. And then up ahead of me, I heard it. It was Amy. She was in a bad way. I tried to run. Finally, I managed to get on the drier ground. There was a faint trail in front of me, and I pounded along it. I rounded a bend, heard of the fallen tree, and then I stopped. It wasn't a pretty sight. Amy was lying on the ground in front of me. And her throat looked like her dog's throat had looked. But Amy couldn't feel it anymore. She was dead.
7: In a moment, we'll be back with a thrilling climax to tonight's Michael Shane adventure.

0: Well, there I stood, looking down at Amy lying there dead, hoping I'd never see a sight like that again. Then I heard a noise. I turned around. There, standing behind me, was a thing. About my height, with a face that was almost human, but was covered with hair. And there were two giant claws. There was blood on them. I started backing away, but my foot caught in the vine, and I went down. The thing came at me, and I thought, Shane, you should have started believing in ghosts before it was too late. Then the thing dove at me, and one of those claws came whistling through the air at my throat. I got my arm up just in time, and the claw bit into my shoulder. Then I realized it was an iron claw. I got one fist loose and pumped it into the thing's face a couple of times. Then I got both hands around its throat and squeezed. The other claw was coming down at me closer and closer. I squeezed harder, and then suddenly the monster went limp. They pushed him off me. I was just getting slowly to my feet when the fever pounded up.
1: You all right, Shane?
0: Yeah. I guess so. Can't say as much for my friend here. He a big enough fish for you?
1: Yeah. I used to dream about things that looked like that when I was a kid. I never thought I'd see one.
0: Yeah, well, this one's human. That's a mask, and those are iron claws.
1: Yeah. Pull the mask off him.
0: Yeah.
1: Yeah. You know him?
0: Yeah. Yeah, I know him. It's Amy's husband, Paul Forsythe. Yeah. Paul Forsythe. This generation's edition of the Bonchance Werewolf. An edition that Inspector Lefevre promptly put out of circulation. I was happy to let him take over. Then later, Lefevre and I left Bonchance and started for home in his rowboat. And I, having lost the toss, was rowing.
2: Some boy, Paul Forsythe, huh?
0: Yeah.
2: He told me he kept those props of his, the mask and the claws, hidden out in the bayou. Wonder how I got a hold of him in the first place.
0: I think I know the answer to that. Paul spent a lot of time digging through old family papers. He was going to write a history of the family. Probably came across the secret there, where the mask and claws were hidden, how to work the damper on the chimney.
2: That's probably it. I guess one member of each generation knew about the mask and claws. Probably used to put them on now and then to scare all the bayou people. You know, Shane, the Forsythe certainly must have been a pleasant lot.
0: Yeah. That'd be their idea of a joke, I guess. Only Paul decided to revive the legend for more practical purposes. They fill you in on the motive?
2: Yeah.
0: Money?
2: Mostly. He would have gotten control of the $500,000 Amy had. Add to that, he had a girl in New Orleans. Add to that, he hated Amy.
0: That's funny.
2: What's that?
0: Oh, just that the legend of the Bonchance werewolf's been going on for over 100 years. All there really was behind the legend was a mask, a pair of iron claws, and a howling chimney.
2: And the fact that most of the people around here believed in it. Don't forget that.
0: Yeah, I guess you're right. Well, I can see how you can get believing almost anything out in this bayou. I'll be glad to see the last of it. It gives me the creeps.
2: What? Stop rowing.
0: What's the matter?
2: Shh.
0: Hey, what are you reaching for, you gun?
2: Now, look at the big one.
0: Big what?
2: Fish. I'm going to hook him.
0: Oh, the fever.
2: Quiet, Shane. I told you I came out here to fish, didn't I?
3: This is your director, Bill Russo, again. Our story is based on characters created by Brett Halliday and is written by Bob Reif. 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And Michael Shane is portrayed by Jeff Chandler. The New Adventures of Michael Shane is a Don W. Sharp production, transcribed in Hollywood and distributed exclusively by the Broadcasters Guild.

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0: Richard Diamond, private detective.
1: Yep, door's open.
2: Mr. Diamond.
1: Well, Angelino, come in.
2: I didn't know whether you were busy or not.
1: If you didn't hear the drums, you know I'm not busy.
2: Drums, Mr. Diamond?
1: Well, it's sort of a ritual, Angie. Every time I get a paying client, my landlord offers up his thanks to the goddess of joy. Plays an old bongo and turns on the heat as a kind of sacrifice.
2: I see.
1: Oh, now, no, you don't. You're too normal. What's the trouble, Angelino? The pig's knuckles in your butcher shop got arthritis?
2: You always with the kidding, Mr. Diamond.
1: Yeah, that's the kind of a hairpin I am.
2: Hairpin?
1: Angie, you got something on your mind. Forget my little asides and let's have it.
2: I got the big problem, Mr. Diamond.
1: Oh, you mean something's wrong and you can't pay me to take care of it?
2: Oh, no, no, I can pay.
1: Oh, well, then you haven't got a problem. You slip me the cash and I'll move in on your worries.
2: Well, you see, it's like this. I come to you as a sort of representative for all the other butcher shops, the independent ones. I ain't the only one that's worried. So all the butchers got together last night and decided to do something about it.
1: I hate to be a nag, but do something about what?
2: We all been paying money to a protective association.
1: Oh?
2: Yeah, every week a couple of guys come around and collect. If we don't pay, we get our shops busted up. And if that ain't enough, we get our heads busted too. See, I still got 3 stitches right here on the top of my head.
1: Oh, nice job. What the doctor use, a loom?
2: I got these last week when those 2 guys come for the money. I couldn't pay, so one of them hit me with a blackjack.
1: You're lucky you didn't use one of your salamis. Might have been a job for homicide.
2: He knocked me out when I come to. The shop was a mess. There was a note saying that they'd be back.
1: Well, you better go to the law, Angelino. They'll give you good protection and won't cost you a thing.
2: We discussed that at the meeting, but we decided it was too dangerous. We've been warned that if we go to the police, we'll get hurt bad. We got the families, Mr. Diamond. We can't take the chance.
1: Yeah. Now, tell me, have these 2 Garnets been back to see you?
2: Garnets?
1: Oh, Angie, you're going to be a lot of trouble. Garnets, hoods.
2: Hoods?
1: Gangsters, bad little boys.
2: Oh, no, they ain't been back. Not yet.
1: Well, for you or Rockefeller, my fee's the same, Angelino. 100 clams, dollars a day in expenses.
2: We took up a collection. I only got $100.
1: Oh, why does this always happen to me? I'm going to end up making Simon Legree look like Snow White. You only got 100, huh?
2: Yeah, but we thought of something. If it costs more, you can take it out in trade at any of the butcher shops.
1: Well, this liable to run into a lot of ham hocks.
2: It's the only way we can pay you.
1: So I'll throw a barbecue. Let's go, Angelino.
2: Where do we go?
1: Well, you and the rest of the butchers have not only hired yourselves a private detective, but you've got a new addition in the butcher's union.
2: You mean you...
1: Yeah. Come on. I want you to show me how to carve a lox. Well, that's what happens when your reputation gets around to the butcher shops. I'd been buying cold cuts from Giuseppe Angelino for the past 2 years and telling him what a great detective I was. I should have known he'd never take my word for it, so now I had to prove it. His shop was over on 10th Avenue, so we walked over and went in. He took me around behind the counter and handed me a white apron.
2: I don't get it. Why you want to be a butcher?
1: Well, Angie, you want me to get a line on these 2 guys who did the collecting, don't you?
2: Sure.
1: Well, I can only think of 2 ways I could watch them and not look suspicious. Make like a butcher or crawl into the ground round.
2: Huh?
1: Think what would happen if someone looked down for the price of ground round and caught it staring back at them.
2: Oh, that's a good one. That's pretty good.
1: Oh, now, come on, Angie. It wasn't that funny. Oh,
2: you got my 100 bucks, ain't you? It's a riot.
1: Yeah, I am. Well, come on. Let's show me what happens with this butcher racket.
2: Customer. I'll show you later.
1: Oh, nothing like learning fast. Let me handle the sale.
2: Think you can?
1: Here she comes.
2: Oh, good morning, Mrs. Hennessy.
3: Oh, good morning, Mr. Angelino. Business must be good. I see you have a new butcher.
2: Oh, yes. This is a Mr.
1: Hangtooth.
2: Hangtooth?
3: Hangtooth?
1: Good morning, Mrs. Hennessy. Something I can do for you?
3: Oh, yes. How much is the lamb shoulder today?
1: Oh, yes. Which one?
3: What?
2: Look, maybe you better let me...
1: Relax, Angie. I'll make it. Which shoulder would you like, Mrs. Hennessy?
3: Well, is there any difference, young man?
1: Oh, yes, yes. You see, this lamb is really a ram.
3: A ram?
1: Oh, sure, yeah. Hurt his shoulder playing against the Eagles 2 weeks ago. We're also selling his shoulder pads at 21 cents a pound.
3: Mr. Angelino.
1: You'll find him hanging in the back with the spare ribs. Now, if you can tell me which shoulder you want, I'll wrap it up and send it off tackle between the liver and the canisius.
3: Well, I never...
1: Well, of course you haven't. It's the trouble with you people. Now, here's a nice little ram that played his heart out. Oh, by the way, the heart is a special today, 11 cents a pound. Angie.
2: Is she gone?
1: Like laundry in a tornado.
2: What for you want to do that, Mr. Diamond? She was one of my best customers.
1: I wanted to get her out of here, and I wanted to get her out in a hurry.
2: But why do you have to do it like that? Not a lamb, a ram. Which shoulder do you want, Miss Hennessy?
1: Look, Angie, I'm sorry, but you can explain it to her later. Just as she came in, I spotted two guys heading this way. When they saw her, they backed off. They're standing across the street right now.
2: Where?
1: Right over there, in front of the cigar store.
2: Hey, one of them has got a hatchet.
1: Oh, no, not that one. You're looking at the Indian. Over there.
2: Oh, yeah. Hey, that's them. That's the two guys who hit me on the head. They're the ones who come around to do the collecting.
1: Well, they're coming again. You better duck. I'll take care of it.
2: You be careful. They're pretty rough monkeys.
1: Go on, now beat it. They're almost here.
2: Yeah. I'll be in the back.
1: One meatball, I got you under my skin. Well, good morning, gentlemen. What can I do for you?
4: Where's Angelina?
1: Oh, well, he's out buying some old buffalo. I'm the new assistant.
5: Buffalo?
4: Red, shut up. And get your hand out of the pickles. All right, now tell me, new assistant, when'll he be back?
1: Well, that's hard to say. These buffalo are in Wyoming.
5: Oh, yeah. Carl, you know I think this guy's trying to be funny.
1: You win yourself a lamb chop. All you have it, with or without the bloomers.
4: You know something, Red? I think you're right. What's your name, laughing boy?
1: Hangtooth.
4: Hangtooth?
1: Oh, I'm going to have more fun with that. It throws everybody.
5: Well, look, Hangtooth. You know who we are.
1: How many guesses?
4: You won't even need one. We're in a hurry. We're collectors.
1: We put all the scraps out in the back in a can. You can't miss it.
5: I don't like you.
1: Well, I have a friend. Maybe we could double date.
4: Look, let's stop the clowning. If Angelina didn't tell you about us, it's going to be too bad for you. We're here for some money. We get it every week. $25.
5: Yeah. Last week, Angelino didn't have it, so he accidentally hit his head. We figured that all that blood would make him remember it this week.
1: Well, I'm sorry, friend, but Angie didn't say anything about it. Tell me, what does he pay you boys for?
4: Oh, little things. Protection, mostly. You see, if he paid us last week, he wouldn't have hit his head.
1: You know something? I know a big, fat cop who would just love to hear all about this protection Angie's paying you for.
4: You do, huh?
1: Yeah, I do, huh?
4: Well, look, seeing as how you're a new boy around here, maybe we ought to tell you first.
1: Why don't you do that?
4: Let's go on the back.
1: I like it here. I listen better.
5: You do, huh?
1: Is that all you guys can say? Now get out from behind that counter.
5: Well, I want to explain the thing to you.
4: Yeah, go on, Red. Explain it to Mr. Hangtooth.
1: Hangtooth!
5: You'll have to pardon him. He don't hear so well. How's your hearing, Hangtooth?
1: Depends on what I'm listening to. If it's dull, I might end up with an ear trumpet.
5: You might end up with one whether it's dull or not. Now, seeing as how you're working for Angelino, you're going to need protection, too. So let's have the $25.
1: I want to know what I'm buying.
5: Sure. Here.
1: Now, don't you know it isn't nice to go around breaking up showcases, and especially with that nasty old sap?
5: Well, you never know when things are going to get busted, see? Now, don't you think you need protection, Mr. Hangtooth?
1: Tell you what I'll do. I'll pay you for protection if you'll pay me.
5: Pay you? For what?
1: Well, you never know when things are going to get busted. Like your jaw, maybe.
4: Why, you...
5: Carl, help me.
1: Yeah, sure I'll help. This looks like my head-breaking day.

0: he's a rough one, ain't he?
1: Yeah, kick me in the mouth, will you?
0: Hey, Red, let me try that, huh? Hank do turn such a pretty color when you kick him like that.
1: He's out. You think he gets the idea?
0: Maybe not right now, but when he wakes up, he's going to have a sore head to remind him. Come on, we'll come back for Angelino later.
2: Well, you can't really blame brave little old me for going to sleep at that point. One, I could have handled, but in that cramped space behind the counter with both...

0: But when I thought about calling the police, I also thought about my family. Those two men might beat up my family just like this.
1: Yeah, I guess you're right.
0: You take the $100, Mr. Diamond, and forget about this. It's too dangerous. When they come back, I'll pay them the money and nobody gets hurt.
1: Look, I can understand why you're scared, Angie. Those two headhunters aren't kidding, but you can't let them get away with it.
0: I can, and I will. I ain't taking no more chances. First, they bust up my shop, then they bust... No, thanks. I've had enough.
1: Okay, Angie. Here's the $100.
0: No, that's yours.
1: I didn't say it's a present. Buy yourself some new glass for the counter.
0: What are you going to do?
1: Well, now I got no obligation, Angelino. Just a sore face and a nasty disposition. I won't get back to normal until I find those two guys and tie their necks in a bow. I left Angelino's shop and headed for the 5th Precinct Police Station. I wanted to look up two sure bets for the police gallery. One named Kyle, the other Red. Two guys who went around scaring poor little businessmen like Angelino. By the time I reached the station, the aches from the beating were making me very unhappy, and when I walked into the squad room, I spotted something that didn't make things any better.
2: Yeah, what are you... Holy cow, Diamond.
1: Well, Otis, I'm glad you noticed. It means I put myself together all right. What's the matter with your voice?
2: I got a cold.
1: Sounds like you swallowed a rattlesnake.
2: Yeah? Well, what happened to you?
1: Oh, don't be silly. I always bleed just before lunch.
2: Yeah, how'd it happen?
1: It wasn't easy. Is the lieutenant in?
2: Sure, go ahead.
1: Thanks. Say, Otis, when are you going to start shaving in the morning?
2: Why? What's wrong?
1: Your 5 o'clock shadow is 4 hours fast.
2: Oh.
1: Hello, Walt.
3: Now you listen to me. Wow.
1: You like it?
3: What hit you?
1: Well, the bruises show up. I come on in Technicolor.
3: Someone sure did a good job.
1: And that someone is two guys, one named Red and the other Carl.
3: Red and Carl.
1: Yeah. I got closest to Red. Name matches the hair, busted nose, about 190, and very nasty with a sap.
3: And Carl?
1: Dark, greasy. Well-dressed, if you like the type. Big boy with a scar under his right eye.
3: You sure pick them.
1: You know them?
3: Yeah, I think so. Here. Here's one of them.
1: Let's see. Yeah, you are so right. This is sweet little Carl, all right.
3: Carl Tate, sort of a new boy, import from Chicago. Yeah, here's the other one.
1: Yeah? Yeah, that's Red.
3: They work together, a couple of muscle men.
1: Red Dillon. Arrests all over the place. One conviction, assault with a deadly weapon.
3: What'd they go after you for?
1: They've been pulling a protection racket on some of the independent butcher shops. Who do they work for?
3: He used to work for Jack Arnold before he got sent up.
1: Well, I know they're not working this setup alone. It's too big.
3: No, they wouldn't be. Hey, Tiny Easter's in town.
1: Tiny Easter? Oh, used to be Arnold's right-hand boy.
3: That's right. Came in about a month ago. I'd love to get something on him. Nobody has ever been able to nail him.
1: Well, it adds up. Easter worked for Arnold, so did Carl Tate and Red Dillon.
3: Now, if we can't pick him up just because two of his boys worked you over, I just say they weren't his boys.
1: I don't want him picked up. I want Carl and Red. If Easter goes along with the deal, you can have him.
3: And what are you going to do?
1: Get cleaned up and pay Mr. Tiny Easter a visit. What's his address?
3: Well, he's got an office on East 48th Street, 804.
1: Thanks, Walt.
3: Tiny's a bad boy.
1: Well, I'll take along my .38 just in case I have to spank him.
3: Bye.
1: I left Walt, went back to my office, took a clean shirt out of the closet and washed up. I locked up again, went down to the street, grabbed a cab. 20 minutes later, I was standing in the reception room of Tiny Easter's office. A big guy with a bulge under his arm was trying to be as unreceptive as possible.
4: So you want to see Easter? You got an appointment?
1: No, I haven't got an appointment. Now tell Easter I'm out here.
4: What's your name?
1: You're going to get hung up on this.
4: What do you mean?
1: The name's Hangtooth.
4: Huh?
1: Yeah, you see? I make like an office boy and tell Easter I got a message for him from Kyle and Red.
4: You're a pretty fresh guy, ain't you?
1: Yeah, and I'm going to spoil if I have to stand around much longer.
4: You can spoil rotten for all I care. You ain't going to see Easter. He's busy.
1: Okay. You know, you get so excited, you'll ruin your stomach someday.
4: I don't think so.
1: You don't, huh? Skeptic.
5: What are you, Walt?
1: I'm collecting scalps.
5: Well, good for you. How'd you get by Lefty?
1: He's tied up with a stomach ache.

0: Swallowed a fist.
1: All right, so you got muscles. Also, you got a pushed-in face. Lefty do that?
0: Kyle Tate and his blood brother, Red.
1: Oh? What'd you come to me for?
0: They're working for you, Auntie.
1: You smell like a cop.
0: Name's Hangtooth.
1: I doubt it.
0: Good for you. I'd hate to go through that again. I'm a private cop.
1: Why not good for you?
0: I was in a butcher shop when your two boys wandered in and started playing squash with me. I don't like to get pushed around Easter. And I don't like your racket. I want Kyle and Red. And if I get you along with them, the state will hang a medal on me.
1: Looks like you kind of got nothing to lose.
0: Look at it any way you like. Now, what about your two playmates?
1: Well, I don't know what you're talking about, Simms. I never heard of those two guys.
0: I don't think you understand, Tiny. I'm pretty mad. I'm going to find these two guys, and I'm going to do it even if I have to be unpleasant with you.
1: Why, Mr. Hangtooth, what do you mean by unpleasant?
0: You break a leg, that's unpleasant.
1: Oh? Well, I got something in this drawer might change your mind.
0: Yeah?
1: Oh, my hand.
0: Okay, a busted hand. Unpleasant enough.
1: Take your foot away. You're breaking it in two.
0: Drop the gun in the drawer. Okay.
1: Harry.
0: Now, let me explain it again. If you go out and shoot 12 people tomorrow, I'm going to be sore about it. But when you start intimidating a bunch of hard-working little guys and their families, I go off like a skyrocket. Then when a couple of your cheap gunsels push me around, I explode.
1: Look, friend, I tell you, I don't know these guys.
0: Look, Easter, please believe me.
1: I don't know.
0: You worked with him in Chicago. I'm telling you the truth, Easter. I'll work you over like an eggplant in a subway.
1: Look, whatever your name is, I got boys. They'll take care of you.
0: Who's going to tell them to do it?
1: I am.
0: With your mouth swollen shut? Now, where do I find Carl and Red?
1: Golly, you knocked on our teeth loose.
0: Then I got 31 to go. I guess you really don't understand.
1: Yeah, friend, I understand.
0: Now, where are they? You still need some encouragement?
1: No, that's all right. They're in a warehouse by the 14th Street docks.
0: What warehouse?
1: Rogers and Sons, big sign on the top.
0: Mind if I use your phone?
1: Yeah, go ahead, by all means.
0: Don't you know it's not polite to listen, Easter?
1: But what do you want me to do?
0: Go to sleep.
2: Homicide, Lieutenant Levinson.
0: Walt, Rick, I'm up at Easter's.
2: He let you use the phone?
0: Yeah, he's asleep. I'm going down to Rogers' warehouse near the 14th Street docks. Kyle and Red are down there. May need some help.
2: I'll be right down.
0: You better hop down here to Easter's and pick him up first.
2: On what charge?
0: I'll give you a charge after I see Red and Kyle. Now step on it.
2: But...
0: Contact. I left Easter's office looking like a second-class rest home and headed for the warehouse on 14th Street. It was getting late in the afternoon when my cab pulled up near the river and I got out. The cold breeze was kicking up little patches of white on the water, and a light fog was moving in from the Atlantic as I started toward a big building with a sign on the top that read, Rogers and Sons, Importing. The place was boarded up, but a window in the basement showed signs of recent use, so I jimmied it open and dropped down on the dark, cold pavement. I held my breath and listened. There was a radio playing from somewhere in the front of the building, so I started moving toward it. I went up a flight of stairs and onto the first floor. The radio was louder now, and I could make out an office door with a small light shining under the crack of the

0: have to hide out in here for?
1: Because Easter said to. Besides, we don't know who that guy was we worked over this morning. He might have been a cop.
0: So he was a cop. We worked cops over before.
1: Look, Easter said we should stay undercover for a few days, so we stay undercover. All right, now deal the cards.
0: Oh.
1: Off the top.
0: Get it, that's probably Easter.
1: Yeah. Yeah? What? He did, huh? Hey, what's the matter? Boss!
0: What's going on?
1: I don't know. That was Easter. The guy we worked over was in his office, pushed him around, and now that guy's headed down here.
0: We can handle him.
1: Sure, but something's wrong. Just as Easter was going to say what to do, it sounded like he got into a fight. I had some guy tell him to drop the phone.
0: Hey, the cops.
1: Yeah. Come on, let's get out of here.
0: Yeah.
2: Good afternoon, boys.
1: Hangtooth.
2: Hagtooth.
1: Come back here, Carl.
0: Help me.
2: You shouldn't have pulled a gun, Red.
0: Since when do you butchers carry rods?
2: Since we get pushed around by guys like you. I'm going to go get your friend.
0: You can't leave me. I'm shot bad.
2: I can't take it back. The law will be here in a minute.
0: You're a lousy butcher. I hope Carl pays you good.
2: I'll see he gets a chance to try. I left Red lying on his face and ran toward the front of the building. The only way out was that window in the back, and Carl was sure to be hiding somewhere in the dark, hoping to get around me and head for the basement. There were a dozen places to hide in that warehouse, but I had one advantage. He couldn't see me any better than I could see him. I backed up against the wall.
1: Come on, Carl. Red's hurt pretty bad. The law's on the way. You got to get me to get out of here.
2: He was behind a pile of packing cases and had a big gun just to make things suffer. I eased along the wall, trying to get behind him when I suddenly bumped into something. I turned around and felt to see what it was. A ladder, straight up to the steel beams overhead. I put my gun under my arm and started up the rungs. It was tough climbing like that, trying not to make a sound and knowing all the time if he spotted me, I was an easy target. About halfway up, I stopped, held on with one hand, took off my shoe with the other. The idea was to drop the shoe, draw his fire, and nail him before he found out where I was. I dropped the shoe.

0: notice.
1: Okay, only take it easy. I can't see nothing, Lieutenant.
0: You can't say nothing either. Shut up. You sound awful.
1: Oh.
0: Rick. Rick.
2: Walt.
1: I hear him, Lieutenant. Rick.
0: Huh?
1: Here's some guy that's been shot.
0: Now, Diamond's been around here, all right. Rick.
2: Here, Walt. Up here.
3: What? Where the devil are you?
2: Up here on this ladder.
1: There he is, Lieutenant. See where my flash is.
3: What are you doing up there?
2: I had to get Carl Tate. He's over there behind those crates. Now get me down.
3: Well, why don't you climb down?
2: Walt, not in front of Otis.
3: Oh, I forgot. Otis, go outside and call the fire department.
1: Fire department?
3: Yes, and tell him to bring a net.
1: What?
3: Will you get a move on?
1: Okay.
3: Rick.
2: Yeah? Now you stop that!
3: Oh, okay. But it's so seldom I ever get a good laugh at your expense.
2: Okay. But you know this is a serious thing with me. How far up am I?
3: I'd say about 40 feet.
2: Oh.
0: Now, take it easy. Just don't look down.
2: Walt.
0: Yeah?
2: Promise me something.
0: I won't tell Otis. I'll say you got stuck up there.
2: Thanks.
3: What did you go up there for anyway?
2: I told you. I had to get Carl Tate. I just didn't think until I was up.
3: Imagine the guy who shoots it out with two of the toughest torpedoes in town having a horrible fear of heights. Boy, if that isn't one for the books. You know, I'll never forget the time that little blonde trapeze artist got stuck.
2: What?
3: Yeah?
2: I hate you.

0: How's your face?
1: Fine. How's yours?
0: Now you stop that.
1: Oh, nice and soft.
0: Rick.
1: What's the matter? I'm just nuzzling a little.
0: You're just nuzzling a lot. You want to nuzzle? You got to sing.
1: Oh, no.
0: No nuzzling.
1: Oh, yeah.
0: No sing, no nuzzle.
1: Fiend.
0: Piker.
1: Just a real nuzzle?
0: I think you're after my earrings. No.
1: If I sing?
0: Yes.
1: I was ready.
0: I was listening.

0: Wait a minute.
1: Oh, now what?
0: I just remembered. I got a surprise for you.
1: Yeah?
0: Mm-hmm. Got a new television set. Now you can watch the fights.
1: Well, great. Where is it?
0: In the den. But first you've got to do one thing for me.
1: What's that?
0: Well, the reception isn't very good yet. I called the repairman, but he said to check the aerial. He can't come over until tomorrow.
1: I'll fix it. Where is it?
0: On the roof.
1: The roof?
0: But be careful. You've got to climb a ladder to get to it. What's the matter?
1: Look, Helen, wouldn't you rather...
0: Fix the aerial first.
1: First?
0: First. Oh. Who are you calling?
1: Hello, operator. Give me the fire department.

0: You have just heard Richard Diamond, Private Detective, starring Dick Powell. Helen was played by Virginia Gregg, Lieutenant Levinson by Ed Begley. Also in our cast were Wilms Herbert, Nestor Piva, Paul Fries, and David Ellis. Music was under the direction of Frank Worth. Richard Diamond is written and directed by Blake Edwards. Portions were transcribed. Dick Powell soon will be seen in the screen version of the best-selling novel, Mrs. Mike. Now, this is Eddie King with an important reminder. Richard Diamond will next be heard on Sundays, 1 week from tomorrow. Remember, Richard Diamond, starring Dick Powell, will next be heard on Sundays, beginning January 15th. Consult your local paper for time of broadcast. What's on NBC tomorrow? The hilarious Phil Harris Alice Faye Show. And for mystery, Sam Spade, directly following Phil and Alice. Next, Hollywood Star Theater with Dorothy L'Amour on NBC.
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2: Hello? Yes, this is the Falcon speaking. Oh, Dinah. I'm glad you called. I'll have to have a rain check, Angel. I'm all jammed up. Some boy I know just figured out a way to make a fortune, and I've got to prove to him that sometimes a million isn't worth shooting for.
3: This is Ed Hurley, he friends, inviting you to join the Falcon in tonight's thrilling adventure as he solves the case of the proud...

0: And now, the case of the proud papa. It's Wednesday evening in New York, and in a small hotel room on Manhattan's west side, a brunette named Rita Jordan quenches her thirst. And when Rita hears a knock on the door, she hurriedly hides the bottle, proving conclusively it doesn't contain soda pop.
1: Who is it?
2: Me.
1: Just a second, Leo. Hello, darling.
2: What were you doing that took you...
1: Aren't you going to kiss me?
2: Cut it out, Rita. You smell like a saloon.
1: Well, that's a nice thing to say.
2: I told you to lay off the stuff.
1: Honestly, Leo, I haven't had a drink in...
2: Who are you kidding? Where's the bottle?
1: I told you I...
2: Where is it, Rita?
1: Ow! Ow!
2: Well?
1: In the bureau drawer.
2: That one?
1: Please, sweetheart. You've got to understand I'm sick. If I don't have a drink, what are you doing?
2: Well, you don't have a garbage disposal unit in this joint.
1: No, Leo, don't! Don't! Why did you do that?
2: Because I can't trust you.
1: You smug hypocrite. I hate you. I hate you.
2: Now, you know you don't really mean that.
1: Ow!
2: You're crazy about me, aren't you?
1: God.
2: Everything's going to work out real fine.
1: I just can't go on like this, Leo. I can't.
2: Well, you don't have to. You think I enjoy seeing my wife live in a crummy dive like this? Don't you think I got a heart? That's why I lined up Ernie Moore.
1: Ernie?
2: Yeah. How you doing in that department?
1: Says he's in love with me.
2: Well, that's wonderful.
1: You think it's wonderful he wants to divorce his wife and marry me?
2: Sure. That shows you're doing a fine job. But that's only half of it.
1: Well, I can't do the rest.
2: Now, look, Rita. You're going to go through with it, or I'm through with you. Now, make up your mind. Well?
1: I'll get the money from Ernie.
2: You got a date with him tonight?
1: In an hour.
2: Good.
1: Listen, Leo, couldn't I have just one small drink?
2: No.
1: Just to give me a little...
2: I said no, Rita. But you do the job right and I'll buy you a case. Now, go wash your face, baby. We want you to look real pretty for the boy.

0: Oui, monsieur.
1: Well, I'm looking for... Oh, there she is.
2: Hello, Ernie.
1: How are you, Rita? Been waiting long?
2: Seemed like years. Hope you don't mind my ordering.
1: Of course not.
2: Look, that's stupid of me. I went and finished your drink, too. Waiter.
0: Hey, madam.
2: I think we'd better go around again.
0: Very good, madam.
2: What's the matter, Ernie? You look unhappy.
1: Look, I don't want to heckle Rita, but don't you think you're drinking too much?
2: Are you going to start lecturing me, too?
1: Well, I only...
2: Why can't a girl take a drink without a sermon?
1: It's all right, darling.
2: No, it isn't all right, darling. Just because I like to feel good, somebody think I was committing a murder or something.
1: I'm sorry, Rita.
2: No. It's my fault, Ernie. I'm sick. But you're responsible.
1: I am.
2: Darling, can't you see I'm crazy about you?
1: Well, you know how I feel about you.
2: Yes, you say it, but you mean it.
1: Well, let me prove it to you.
2: You mean by getting a divorce?
1: Yes, I'll speak to Janet tonight.
2: No, no.
1: Why not?
2: Because. No solution to the problem. You work for a father, don't you?
1: Yeah.
2: Well, how long do you think your job would last if you and Janet busted
1: Well, up? I don't care.
2: Well, I do care. No, we've got to use our heads, sweetheart. If you just had a little money put away...
1: Well, it's no use talking. I haven't.
2: Well, why don't you get it from Janet's father?
1: Are you crazy?
2: Listen, I heard someplace Paulbridge is one of the biggest loan sharks in
1: New
2: York.
1: Well, what's that got to do...
2: Well, it stands to reason a man like him would keep a lot of cash in the office.
1: Rita, are you suggesting...
2: Yes.
1: Well, you're crazy. He'd kill me.
2: Oh, don't talk to the child. Janet is pride and joy. You told me so yourself.
1: Well, sure, but...
2: There are no buts about it. Victor would never do anything to hurt her, and she's in love with you.
1: But if I left her...
2: Look, Ernie, I know women. A girl like Janet will do anything to protect her man. How much cash does Victor generally have around the office?
1: Well, it varies.
2: Yeah, but generally.
1: It runs around $75,000.
2: Well, think how far we could run with that. Ah, what do you say, darling? Am I worth the gamble?
1: Well, sure, but...
2: There we go with the butts again. Well, when you make up your mind, give me a call. I can't promise I'll wait too long.

0: Yes?
1: Mr. Waring?
0: That's right.
1: The Falcon?
0: Right again. Do I know you?
1: You should. My name is Paul Victor. I spoke to you on the phone yesterday.
0: Oh, yes, yes. Come in. Won't you sit down?
1: What's the trouble? Don't you think I can take it standing?
0: I don't know what gave you the idea I had anything unpleasant to report.
1: But you have.
0: Yeah, you know, generally I don't handle this kind of matter.
1: Well, I'm glad you made an exception in my case.
0: I only did because you seemed so concerned about your daughter. And as you suspected, your son-in-law has been running around with a girl named Rita Jordan. She's married to a petty larceny thief named Leo.
1: I don't believe you.
0: You don't believe what? That he's a petty larceny thief or that Ernie's been playing around?
1: Neither.
0: I don't understand you, Victor. You asked me to do some research on your son-in-law. Obviously, you were suspicious.
1: I was nothing of the kind. I was merely interested in seeing how you private detectives operate. Mm-hmm. And you were supposed to be the best. Now, I'm not so sure. What do I owe you?
0: Oh, I'll settle for an explanation.
1: I'm afraid you won't get it. You better take my check, Mr. Waring. You'll find it much more satisfactory.
2: One right, 23 left, 17 right, 93 left. Where did I put that briefcase?
3: It's on top of the safe.
2: Oh, Victor.
3: I hope I haven't inconvenienced you, Ernie, but I had no idea.
2: Now listen, Victor, I know what you think.
3: Well, what could I possibly think? After all, what could be more natural than to find my son-in-law at my safe? Of course, someone with an evil mind would say, what is he doing there after office hours and with a gun, no less? But that would never occur to me. So, suppose you put the money back.
2: No.
3: Put it back, Ernie, and I won't say a word to Jan.
2: I don't care what you say to her. Now, just get out of my way.
3: Now, don't be a fool, Ernie. Are you going
2: to... Let go! I told you to let go!
3: No!
2: Victor, I didn't mean it. Honest, I didn't... Victor!

0: It's all right, Ernie.
1: What?
0: You can turn on the light. I'm not asleep.
1: I'm sorry, Janet, but you see...
0: Don't bother lying. I got a call from Papa.
1: You got a call from your father?
0: Yes.
1: When?
0: 10 minutes ago.
1: Then he isn't...
0: Dead? No. You hit him in the shoulder. Why did you do it, Ernie?
1: Look, Janet, don't ask me any questions.
0: I don't have to. I know it's her fault.
1: Her fault?
0: That Rita Jordan.
1: What?
0: Don't you see what she's doing to you? She's no good, Ernie.
1: Who told you about her?
0: Papa had her investigated by Mike Waring. She and her husband are just using it.
1: You're lying. She's not married.
0: Jordan's her husband's name. Leo Jordan, he's a petty larceny thief.
1: You're crazy.
0: I swear it's the truth. Oh, darling, I don't care what you've done, but don't let this woman make a fool of you. Papa promised he wouldn't say a word to the police. You'll return the money.
1: No.
0: Oh, Ernie, listen to me. If this woman was any good, I'd let you go, but she's rotten.
1: Shut up! You're jealous, that's all. You have to make up lies. Well, that won't help you one bit. You and your father can do what you want. Because I'm going to do what I want, beginning right now.
2: That clock right, Rita?
0: No, it's 15 minutes past.
2: Well, I better beat it just the
0: same.
2: No,
0: don't go, Leo. Don't leave me alone.
2: What, are you crazy? You better douse yourself with some of that taboo. Your boyfriend will be here any minute.
0: My boyfriend? How can you say that?
2: Now, look, girl, don't go temperamental on me now. I'll be waiting downstairs in the lobby. When I see the schmo come in, I'll call you on the house phone. As soon as he forks over the dough, send him out for a couple of minutes.
0: What'll I tell him?
2: What'll you tell him? Tell him you got a headache. Tell him you need aspirin.
3: That's a good excuse.
0: Ernie!
3: Who is he, Rita?
0: Leo.
2: I'm her cousin.
0: Yes, Leo, this is Ernie Moore.
2: Well, I've heard a lot about you, fella. Rita's done nothing but talk about you all night. Well, I guess you love Bert.
3: Just a minute, Jordan. You must think I'm pretty stupid.
2: How's that?
3: You're a husband.
0: No, Ernie, honest.
3: Don't make me laugh. I heard you two talking.
2: Oh, you shouldn't have done that, Ernie. Don't you know eavesdroppers never hear anything good about themselves?
3: Leave me for a sucker, huh?
2: That's right. What are you going to do about it?
3: Honey, you just wait and see.
2: Oh, he's a mean one, isn't he?
0: Don't, Leo! Darling, please! Leo, please, no more!
2: Keep out of this, Rita. We're just having fun. Ernie's getting a kick out of this, too, aren't you?

0: Hello?
1: Is this Miss Rita Jordan?
0: Yes.
1: Well, this is a desk clerk. I've been trying to reach you for the past half hour.
0: Why, what is it?
1: Well, I hate to bother you, Miss Jordan, but the party in 209 has been complaining of a disturbance.
0: Well, I haven't made any noise.
1: Well, he claims he heard someone yelling.
0: Well, he's mistaken. There's been absolutely nobody here. But,
1: Miss Jordan! Miss Jordan!

0: am I interrupting?
1: Oh, well, if it isn't Mr. Victor.
2: Well, I'll leave you two alone now.
1: Yeah, thanks, Ed. Well, I understand you've been looking for me, Mr. Victor.
0: Yes, I have.
1: Sit down.
0: Thank you.
1: What happened to your arm?
0: My arm?
1: Well, you weren't wearing it in a sling the last time we met.
0: Well, it's a long, dull story.
1: Well, I'll take your word for it. What's on your mind?
0: Have you seen this?
1: Inspector Burnett slain in hotel room. Rita Jordan, age 29. Rita Jordan?
0: Yes, they're holding my daughter for the murder.
1: Your daughter?
0: Mrs. Janet Moore. You know, you checked her husband for me.
1: Yes, so I did.
0: Well, now I'd like you to work for her.
1: And, of course, she's innocent.
0: Well, of course. How could Janet have killed Rita when I did?
1: What'd you say?
0: Well, I seem to have surprised you, Mr. Waring. Perhaps you can do as much for the police. Shall we go?

0: it isn't the one and only Mike Waring, the Falcon.
1: Well, that's $5 I owe myself. I knew you were going to say that, Corbett.
2: Yeah, far be it for me to disappoint you.
1: You know, Mr. Victor, Sergeant Corbett, homicide.
2: Oh, sure, sure. My brother-in-law is one of his best customers. Says he'd rather borrow money from Victor than a bank.
3: Well, please thank him for me.
2: I'll be glad to. Well, what's the matter with your arm?
3: That's another story.
2: Well, why not tell it now? I haven't heard a good one in years.
1: You must be hanging around with a dull crowd.
2: Now, Mike, that's no way to talk about yourself.
1: Whatever happened to the typical dumb cop we used to hear about?
2: They've all gone into television. What's on your mind?
1: Well, I'm working for Janet Moore.
2: Janet Moore?
1: The girl you're holding for the Rita Jordan kill.
2: Her husband hired you?
1: No, Mr. Victor here did. He's her father.
2: Well, if you're working for it, stands to reason she's innocent.
1: But of course.
2: You won't think me bold if I ask who did kill Rita Jordan.
3: I did.
2: What?
3: And I don't regret it. She was destroying my daughter's happiness.
2: Well, that's very noble of you, Victor.
3: I tell you, I killed her, Sergeant.
2: What'd you do with the knife?
3: The knife?
2: You certainly didn't slit her throat with one of Mike's sharp jokes.
3: I disposed of it in the customary fashion.
2: And what is the customary fashion?
3: I threw it down a sewer.
2: Oh, what do you say, Sergeant?
1: I say you better get yourself another confession.
2: Why?
1: Well, there are a couple of things wrong with Victor's.
2: First of all, we have a signed confession from his daughter.
3: Yes, she made it to protect me.
1: Let me see that. I can assure you it's in perfect order.
3: I tell you, I killed this Jordan woman.
1: Well, not with a knife, you didn't. According to this, Rita was shot to death.
2: Yeah. Well, it's been nice seeing you, Mike. Drop in again when you get another confession. I just love hearing them.

0: Yes?
1: I'm looking for Ernie Moore.
0: I'm sorry, mister. I'm very busy.
1: Well, this won't take long.
0: Are you going to get out of here?
1: Now, relax, Ernie. My name is Mike Waring.
0: Look, I don't care if... Did you say Waring?
1: I must have.
0: Well, you're working for my wife.
1: That's right.
0: Well, I'm glad to meet you, Waring. I was just on my way to your place.
1: I don't think you would have found me there.
0: My wife didn't kill Rita, Mr. Waring.
1: She signed a confession.
0: She did it to shield me.
1: You need it?
0: Yes, I killed her.
1: Come again, please.
0: I killed her, Waring. I was out of my mind about her. You know, she wasn't particularly beautiful or smart, and she drank like a fish. But when I got near her, I just couldn't think straight. And all the while, she was just using me.
1: How?
0: She got me to steal from my father-in-law. He caught me.
1: Is that how Victor was shot?
0: Yes. I must have been crazy. Then when I went over to see Rita, her husband was there.
1: And?
0: Can't you see what happened? Look at my face.
1: Yes, I've been admiring it since I walked in. Go on.
0: Well, there's nothing more to tell. When I came to, Jordan was gone. Apparently, he hadn't searched me because I still had the gun I used on my father-in-law.
1: And you used it on Rita?
0: Yes.
1: Mm-hmm.
0: Isn't it funny how you can love somebody one minute and hate them the next?
1: It's the funniest thing in the world.
0: Janet is worth a million of her. And I was so stupid, I was ready to give her up. Look what she's trying to do for me now.
1: Yeah, sure. You still got the gun?
0: Yes. Here.
1: Well, I think this ought to do it. All right, Ernie, let's go.
2: Oh, no, don't tell me you're back again.
1: All right, Sergeant, I won't tell you. You know him?
2: Yeah, sure. How are you, Mr. Moore?
0: Fine.
2: Well, what's on your collective minds?
1: Break it to him gently, Ernie.
0: My wife didn't kill Rita, Sergeant.
2: I know, it was her father. We've been all through that.
0: No, you're wrong. I killed her.
2: You what? Look, Mike, is this another one of your gags?
1: Oh, don't talk like a chump. Show him the gun, Ernie.
0: Here.
2: Well, what do you know? So this is the murder weapon.
1: Hey, potted Victor with it, too.
2: Funny, it didn't seem to have been fired lately.
1: Well, he explained that to me. He cleaned it before he put it away.
2: Well, there's one thing I'd like Mr. Moore to explain. This is a .32 Colt automatic.
1: So?
2: So, Rita was killed with a German Luger.
1: She what?
2: You heard me. But just so it shouldn't be a total waste, here's the gun back. Maybe you'd like to use it on yourself.

0: All
1: right, take it easy. I'm coming.
0: Well, look who's here.
2: I guess you remember me, Jordan.
0: Sure, it's Moore, isn't it? Ernie Moore.
2: Yeah.
0: Well, what's on your mind?
2: Your wife's murder.
0: Yeah, I've been thinking about it, too. I don't know how I'm going to get along without Rita. The old homestead won't seem the same without all those empty bottles.
2: Police claim my wife killed her.
0: Yeah, I heard it on the radio. I understand she made a confession.
2: She didn't do it, Jordan. She confessed to protect me.
0: Oh, that was real nice of her, wasn't it? But that's a woman for you. Now, you even take Rita. Huh. You tried that, didn't you? But you'd be surprised how she'd knock herself out for me. Now, some people might think I was just a big overgrown slob, but to Rita, I was the greatest thing since the martini.
2: You killed her.
0: Now, you don't know what you're saying, Ernie.
2: Yes, I do. You're going with me to see Mike Waring.
0: Why would I want to see him?
2: Tell him the whole story.
0: Obviously, you're a boy who doesn't learn from experience.
2: You think so?
0: Well, you forgot the lesson I taught you. It's lucky for you that I'm a patient man. So I don't mind teaching you again. Come here, Ernie. Time to call the class to order.
1: Hey, taxi. Taxi! I give you a lift, fella?
3: Oh, I wouldn't want to trouble you.
1: No trouble at all, Mr. Waring.
3: You seem to know me.
1: Well, the Falcon's a famous New York landmark, like the public library.
3: That's pretty good. I wish I'd...
1: Come back here.
3: Wouldn't be a gun in your pocket.
1: Wouldn't it?
3: I guess it would.
0: Get in.
3: Want me to sit in your friend's lap?
1: Move over, Al.
0: Any more excuses?
3: Wish I could think of a couple.
0: Maybe you do better inside. All right, Al. Find us some nice, quiet spot where we can talk.
3: My, my. No hydromatic?
0: Oh, Al isn't fussy when he steals a car.
3: Oh, you're Leo Jordan, aren't you?
0: Who told you that?
3: I recognize you from your description. It's awfully sorry to hear about your wife.
0: Thanks.
3: Got any ideas who killed her?
0: No, but I understand you have.
3: Where do you understand that from?
0: Ernie Moore.
3: Oh.
0: Ernie says you're fixing to pin the rap on me.
3: Well, I hadn't considered it before.
0: But now that you have...
3: I think it's a great idea.
0: So you were going to frame me, hmm?
3: I don't think you need one, Leon. I'm sure a little investigation will uncover enough evidence to send you to the chair.
0: And if you don't turn up anything, you'll manufacture it.
3: You really know me, don't you?
0: I know plenty like you. Let me give you a little tip, Waring. Keep out of my hair.
3: And if I don't...
0: And you gotta expect me to get into yours.
3: Oh!

0: back to the adventures of the Falcon. 2 hours have passed since Mike Waring learned that you can increase your height by either wearing elevator shoes or getting a rap on the noggin.
1: Oh.
0: Now, as Mike comes to...
2: Ooh, this is a peachy one, Mike. You ought to get a big rise out of this one.
1: Oh, where am I?
2: Near the Bronx Zoo. Oh. Somebody must have dropped you off head first. And when I heard about it, naturally, I dashed down.
1: Oh, sure, thanks.
2: Oh, don't thank me, Mike. This sort of thing doesn't happen often enough to suit me.
1: Yeah.
2: Well, who did it this time?
1: Leo Jordan.
2: Rita's husband?
1: Yes.
2: Why?
1: He thought I was trying to frame him for a murder.
2: Were you?
1: Yeah, sure. That's the way I operate. Look, Janet didn't kill Rita Jordan.
2: Oh, don't tell me you got another confession. I couldn't stand that.
1: Well, Mrs. Moore is innocent.
2: But then who done it?
1: I don't know. Let's get all our suspects together and we'll play blind man's buff.
2: And if that doesn't work?
1: Well, I can always take Jordan's idea and frame somebody.
2: Oh,
1: hand me my head and let's go.
3: Ernie.
1: Hello, Janet.
3: Ernie, what have they done to you?
1: Nothing, honey.
3: Oh, you poor darling.
4: Janet, come here. You're to have nothing to do with him.
3: Oh, Papa, please.
1: No, he's right, baby. I've given you enough trouble already.
3: Oh, that doesn't matter.
4: Well, Janet.
5: Leave her alone, Victor. This is a very touching
1: thing. Keep out of this, Jordan.
5: I wish I could. But a fellow named Waring insisted on my being here.
6: Someone mentioned my name?
5: Yeah.
6: Oh, hello, Leon. Been here long?
5: Too long.
6: Good. All right, Victor. Sorry we had to do this.
4: Oh, well, that's perfectly all right.
6: Well, I knew you'd take it like the grand trooper you are. Well, Mrs. Moore and gentlemen, not to keep you in suspense, we are gathered here tonight to determine who killed Rita Jordan. Now, this case was complicated by one thing. We had 3 confessions, which is 2 over par. So, obviously, someone was lying.
5: Well, it wasn't me, and if you try framing me...
6: Oh, we don't have to do that, Jordan. You're no problem at all. You're the only one in our little cast who didn't confess.
5: So?
6: So, obviously, you didn't kill Rita.
2: Now, look, Waring.
6: No, I'm sure of it, Ernie. He has no motive. If he wanted to get rid of his wife, all he had to do was walk off.
2: Well, Janet didn't kill her.
3: Yes, I did.
2: I don't believe it.
6: Well, you shouldn't, especially when you know the truth.
2: Are you insinuating?
6: Yes, I am. You killed Rita Jordan.
2: Now, listen, you.
6: Now, don't complain, Ernie. I especially staged this little scene down here in jail so you wouldn't have to do any more traveling. Now, try and show a little appreciation.
7: Hey, Mike.
1: Yeah?
2: There's something I wanted to ask you.
1: Fire away, Sergeant.
2: Say that sometime when I got my service revolver handy.
1: What's bothering you, little man?
2: Well, I can see why Ernie killed Rita.
1: Can you?
2: Yeah. Like he said, he hated her.
1: Like he said.
2: But what gets me is why he confessed.
1: Well, that was a smart move, Sergeant. Ernie knew sooner or later we'd get around to him, so he beat us to the punch and offered himself as a sacrifice. But you notice he gave himself an out.
2: Oh, you mean the business of the gun?
1: Yeah. He disposed of the Luger he used on Rita and got the Colt automatic. He knew the minute you saw it, you'd be positive he was innocent.
2: Well, I was.
1: Yeah, sure. And once you gave him a clean bill of health, you would probably never bother him again. You'd think here was a man who was just trying to protect his wife.
2: But you saw all through his dark, nefarious plot.
1: Well, isn't that what you'd expect of me?
2: Oh, of course, of course. After all, aren't you the one and only Falcon? But here's something you wouldn't expect of me.
1: What's that, Sergeant?
2: We've been coming to Ed's luncheonette every week for years.
1: Mm-hmm.
2: And always, you grab the checks. But tonight, tonight's different. Tonight, I'm going to pay my own.
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3: Hey, look, boss, look at this. An ad in the Star Times out-of-town newspaper. Yeah.
4: Box 13, adventure wanted. We'll go any place, do anything. Wow, this looks like the right answer, Tony. Mm. I think I'll write a letter to Box 13.
5: The letter was postmarked from a city in Nevada. It came airmail, special delivery to Box 13 and me. It sounded like a great chance to grab a change of scenery and maybe a little fun. Fun? Brother, how wrong could I be?
2: And now, back to Box 13 and Dan Holliday's newest adventure, Triple Cross.
5: Just run an advertisement in the Star Times, one that reads, "Adventure wanted, will go any place, do anything," and see what you get. A lot of them can be interesting, like the one I listened to Susie read. The one that came airmail, special delivery from Nevada.
6: Enclosed is enough money to buy you a plane ticket to Los Merrill. You want adventures? All right. Come to Los Merrill's. Register at the Paradise Hotel. Wait in your room until you're contacted.
5: And that's all it says, Susie?
6: That's all, Mr. Holliday. There's not even a signature, even. It's what's called an ominous letter.
5: What kind of a letter, Susie?
6: Ominous. That means it's not signed by anybody.
5: The word you mean is anonymous.
6: Oh.
5: But you could be right after all. Well, Susie, lock up the office and look for me when you see me with a new plot and a nice tan. A new plot and a nice tan, I said. I got the plot, but the tan almost turned into a beautiful white pallor. The kind that goes well with lilies. The plane trip was smooth. The trip from airport to the Paradise Hotel was nice and easy. And the hotel itself? Well, it was the only one I could remember that looked like the ads in the travel folders. Oddly enough, there was a room reserved for me. In my name. Okay, somebody checked and found out who I was. I explored the suite, thinking maybe I'd get a lead on what this was all about. But it was just a fancy set of rooms, all newly decorated. I sat down and then, about a half hour later... Come in.
7: Message for you, Mr. Holliday.
5: Oh, thanks. Here you are.
7: Well, thank you.
5: Just a minute. Who gave this to you?
7: A man, sir.
5: What kind of a man? What'd he look like?
7: Oh, just a man, sir.
5: Oh, I see. A head, two eyes, nose, two ears, and a mouth. That his description?
7: Yes, sir. That's exactly what he looked like.
5: Good. But I'll know him when I see him. Oh, did he ask for an answer?
7: No, sir. He just told me to bring the envelope to you. Will that be all, sir?
5: Oh, yes, yes. Thanks. Well, two $100 bills. And a message that said, buy a red carnation in a flower shop and put it in your lapel. After dinner, go to the casino roulette table. Buy $200 in chips and put them on number 18. If you win, walk away, wait 10 minutes, and put half the winnings on number 22. After you play, wait in the casino. So, with a carnation in my lapel, I bought $200 in chips and walked to the roulette table. There weren't many players. It was a little too early for the big crowd. So I waited a minute and watched the play. Took a look at the croupier, but I might as well have been in Timbuktu. He didn't give me a tumble. Okay, the best way to see what was going to happen was to see. I shoved a whole 200 on number 18. One or two of the other players placed bets, and then...
8: No more bets, please. No more bets. Number 18, red and even. Your chip, sir.
5: The croupier shoved the winnings across to me. I watched his face. If he had any expression, it was on the soles of his shoes. Well, maybe $7,000 win was coming around here. I left the table, sat down, and did a little problem in arithmetic, which figured out to be $126,000. That's what I'd have if number 22 came up. And brother, it looked from where I sat as though it would. But 10 minutes went by, and I walked back to the table. Waited until the wheel stopped.
8: Number 16, red and even. Place your bets, please, ladies and gentlemen.
5: Slowly, I shoved 3,500 in chips to number 22. This time, the others around the wheel did look. 3,500 to 35-1. When the wheel began to slow up.
8: No more bets, ladies and gentlemen. No more bets, please.
5: That croupier was as cold as the floor of a mausoleum. Somebody dropped a pin, and I heard it hit the floor. A white ball clicked its way until...
8: Number 22, black and even. Your chip, sir.
5: I cashed in the chips, and there I sat, with $126,000 tucked away in my inside coat pocket. Somebody had that wheel fixed for a killing. I began to wish I was back in my office. I didn't like it. A crooked play. Why? Who? I made up my mind to go to the owner of the place and wash my hands of the whole thing when...
7: Oh, there you are, Mr. Holliday. I've been looking for you. I have a message for you.
5: Yeah?
7: Well, it's verbal this time, Mr. Holliday.
5: Oh, what is it?
7: You're to go into the bar and wait.
5: Is that all?
7: Yes, sir.
5: The same man gave you this message?
7: Yes, sir.
5: Did he still have a head, two eyes, a nose, and two ears?
7: Yes, sir.
5: Hmm. All right, here you are, kid.
7: Oh, thank you.
5: You know, if this keeps up much longer, you'll be able to retire my tips alone.
7: Thank you, Mr. Holliday. Will that be all?
5: How much did this character give you to forget what he looked like?
7: Well, nothing, sir. Nothing at all.
5: And a smart boy like you should have taken a good look the second time.
7: Huh?
5: Especially since I asked about him after the first message.
7: Oh, he was big, dark, a little mustache, and had a little white scar over his right eye.
5: Would you take $5 for that information?
7: Well, that's all right, Mr. Holliday. No charge for that service.
5: Hmm. Good boy. I'll see you later.
7: Yes, sir, Mr. Holliday.
5: I walked toward the bar, wondering what was coming next. I didn't like that fortune burning the cloth in my pocket. The bar was like my suite. Fancy, rich, and expensive. I climbed up on one of the stools, and the bartender came over. And...
9: Yes, sir. May I serve you, sir?
5: Got any ginger ale?
9: Yes, sir. What with, sir?
5: Oh, by itself. Just a glass of ginger ale.
9: Just a ginger ale?
5: Uh-huh. You see, I like the bubbles.
9: Champagne has bubbles, too.
5: But they're still around the next day. Just a ginger ale.
10: Sitting here?
5: Hmm? Oh, no, I don't think so.
10: Thank you.
9: Here you are, sir. Ginger ale.
5: Thanks.
10: The usual, please.
9: Okay. Yes, sir, may I?
10: You got a light?
5: Of course.
10: Thank you.
5: Don't mention it.
9: Here you are.
10: Thanks. Why do you drink ginger ale?
5: I like it. Why do you drink martinis?
10: Same reason, I guess. It's a brilliant conversation, isn't it?
5: Well, I've heard better.
10: You're not very friendly, are you?
5: Boy Scout is always friendly.
10: And does good turns. So I hear.
5: Do you want to be helped across the street?
10: All right. I'll shut up.
5: I took a good look at her. There was something scared looking about her. She was nervous. And so was I, because the minutes were passing and I still had that money, and I wanted to get rid of it. But I wondered about the girl, whether she had any part in this. I watched out of the corner of my eye. She picked up her bag, reached for lipstick, and then...
10: Oh, clumsy.
5: So it's true what they say about women's handbags. You get the stuff on the bar, I'll pick up the kitchen sink off the floor.
10: I'm I'm so sorry. Did the powder spill on you?
5: No, it's all right. Here you are.
10: The mirror didn't break, did it?
5: Nope, you're still good for 7 years more.
10: Thanks. Thanks ever so much.
5: I told you I was a good boy, Scott.
10: You have a nice smile.
5: Want a toothpaste commercial to go with it?
10: Don't be nasty.
5: I'm sorry. Guess I'm just as nervous as you are.
10: Let's talk about something else.
5: She chattered away. And
10: it really is.
5: I listened with half an ear. Once in a while, threw in a yes or a no. And the clouds began to gather. The mirror at the back of the bar went back and forth. The people got bigger and shrank the midgets. Somebody drove a plane through my head. It buzzed around and made a bad landing on my brain.

0: There you are. Feeling better now? Well, you'll be all right. Just lie there and take it easy.
1: Sure. Hey. Stay out of my room.
0: Of course. We brought you here.
1: We?
0: I'm the hotel physician, Mr. Armaday.
1: Oh, what happened?
0: Just a fainting spell. Nothing serious.
1: Fainting spell? What are you talking about?
0: They're fainting spells. Your wife told me you get them.
1: My what told you what?
0: No. Just lie back.
1: Whose wife said what?
0: Your wife. She's got to have a prescription filled.
1: Now, listen, Doc, I... Hand me my coat, will you?
0: It's better if you lie here.
1: It's better if you hand me my coat.

0: back to Triple Cross, another Box 13 adventure with Alan Ladd as Dan Holliday.
1: So there I was, 126,000 in the red. If it was meant to be taken from me, then somebody was working it the hard way. Sure, the girl slipped something in my ginger ale when I picked up the stuff that fell out of her handbag. She took the money. All right, I want to know more of it. I was going to head for the nearest exit running, not walking, when... Come in.
2: You Holliday?
1: Yeah. Do I know you?
2: Call me Tony. I'm the guy who wrote the Box 13.
1: Oh. All right, goodbye, Tony.
2: Sit down.
1: What's your idea?
2: Funny, I was going to ask you that.
1: We're playing 20 questions. Let's skip the other 18, Tony.
2: I got a big one left. Where's the dough?
1: You tell me.
2: Give it to me.
1: Well, I didn't like him. I didn't like the gun he was playing with either. And I didn't like the little white scar over his right eye or the little black mustache. I was willing right then and there to cross him off my friendship list. But I told him what happened.
2: It's a great story. Ain't heard one like it since I read fairy tales.
1: Well, I don't care if you believe it or not.
2: You got no regard for your health, Holliday.
1: Look, Tony. I'm leaving this place
2: You'll
1: now.
2: You'll be too heavy to carry out if you take one more step. That's better. Now, what kind of a frame is this?
1: Once more, you tell me. I played a crooked wheel downstairs. I don't like that.
2: You got adventure, didn't you?
1: I don't want anything that's crooked.
2: Now, look who's talking. Who was the girl?
1: Believe it or not, I never saw her before.
2: What did she look like?
1: I don't know.
2: Yeah.
1: Ever try to take a good look at anyone in that bar downstairs? Too dark to even see a lighted match.
2: You're smart, Holliday. The game with the girl is neat, awful neat. You get the dough, play doggo. Act like the girl slipped you Mickey. Later she turns up with the dough and you two split.
1: Now talk sense, Tony. I didn't know why I came to Los Morris in the first place. I didn't know how I was going to get that money. How would I have time to dream up that frame with a girl?
2: Yeah, I never thought of that. Okay, Holliday, maybe you're telling it straight.
1: Okay. Now, can I go?
2: No. You get that money back first, then you can go.
1: I don't think I'll stay for the ninth inning, Tony.
2: The game has not started yet, but you get that dough.
1: How?
2: That's your problem, but get it.
1: Look, Tony, I'm backing out of this. You know I can go to the sheriff.
2: No, you won't. Because there'll be a tail on you from now on up. One move like you're going to the law. Understand?
1: Okay. Okay, I get it.
2: And there'll be somebody in this room to see that you don't use the phone. You'll be covered like a pool table, Holliday.
1: What if I can't find the girl? What if I can't get the money back?
2: The boss will be awful mad.
1: And?
2: There are worse places than Los Morros to spend a lifetime. If you live.
1: Ever have one of those dreams in which you try to run away from something and can't? Well, this one, with my eyes wide open, was really something. Tony and I went downstairs. Two other characters detached themselves from chairs when Tony nodded at them. Brother, I was covered. It looked hopeless. With Tony not far behind, I asked the doctor if he'd ever seen the girl who said she was my wife. Well, there was no dice there. Then I remembered something. I told Tony I was going back into the bar.
2: Bar? What for?
1: Now, look, Tony. Let me do it my way. I'm the one that's on the spot, so let me play it the way I want.
2: Okay. Now watch, and don't try for a quick steal, because the boys outside know what to look for. Go ahead.
1: Thanks. What would I do without you, Tony?
2: I don't know, because you're not going to be without me. Remember, I'll be watching.
3: May I serve you?
1: Well, feeling better, sir? Well, much. Where were you when I fainted?
3: At the other end of the bar, sir.
1: Oh, yeah. So you were.
3: It wasn't our ginger ale, sir.
1: No, it wasn't. I just have a loose head, and when I shake it, it comes off.
3: May I serve you something, sir?
1: Yes. An answer to a question.
3: Well, what's that, sir?
1: Who's the girl that sat down next to me?
3: I don't know, sir.
1: Oh, yes, you do.
3: I beg your pardon, sir.
1: With the sir business, you knew that girl.
3: Why do you say that?
1: Because when she sat down, she asked for the usual, and you brought her a martini. And you said okay when she asked you.
3: What does that prove?
1: The martini proves you knew who she was. The okay means she

0: the guest of the hotel. No bartender, as polite as you are, would say okay to a lady guest. That makes sense?
1: Why do you want to know who she is?
0: Does that make any difference?
1: Yeah, because I wouldn't want to see her in trouble.
0: I'll try to keep her out of it.
1: I won't tell you.
0: Ever see a picture of Alexander Hamilton?
1: Hmm? What are you talking about?
0: Well, here's one. And funny enough, it's on a $10 bill. In fact, his picture's on all five of these bills.
1: Yeah. Her name's Kathy Lee. I think she has a place at the Las Palmas Courts.
0: Thanks. Put these pictures in frames, will you? I found the Las Palmas Courts. And, of course, Tony behind me all the way. The name list in front said Kathy Lee lived in number 8. I looked around before I turned in the walk. Yeah, Tony was closer to me than varnish on a tabletop. I found number 8 and stopped for a second. Looked for a phone line, but there wasn't any. I knocked at the door. No answer. I tried it again. Then I heard Tony whisper from the shadows.
2: Try the door, Halliday.
0: I did. It was unlocked. Tony coached from the sidelines.
2: Go on in.
0: I went in and closed the door behind me. It was dark. I decided to risk a call. Kathy? Kathy? Kathy Lee? She wasn't there. I fumbled my way to what felt like a dresser and a lamp. Turned it on, and what I saw made me turn that light off fast.
3: What's the matter?
0: She's dead.
3: What are you talking about?
0: You heard me. She's dead.
3: You sure?
0: Well, go in and look.
3: You go back in and look for that dope. Go on.
0: Look, Tony, I don't know any more of this. That poor kid's dead. Murdered. I want you to call the sheriff.
3: No, you don't. I said you go back in there and look for that dope.
0: You look for it.
3: Leave my fingerprints all over the place. Now you go back in there and hunt.
0: Don't be a sap. Whoever killed her took the money. Don't you see that?
3: Maybe. We'll play this angle all the way. Now stop talking and get in there.
0: I hated to turn on that light, but I had to. I didn't look at her. I looked through the room. Then I found something. A plane ticket to San Francisco, leaving that night. And a boat ticket for South America. They were in an envelope, but the information on the envelope said there would be 2 reservations. I put it back where I found it because I didn't want Tony to find it on me. And there was something else. A locket with a man's picture in it. I took it off his chain and shoved it in my pocket, then I left.
3: Well, how are they?
0: It's not there. I told you it wouldn't be.
3: Stand still. Back toward me.
0: A frisk, Tony. You don't trust me, do you?
3: Shut up.
0: No, I told you.
3: Who killed her?
0: Find that out and you'll know where the money went.
3: Come on.
0: What's so funny?
3: Halliday, right now I wouldn't want to be in your shoes.
0: Tony was right. People at the casino saw me win that money, and somebody must have seen the girl with me. Then I got the Mickey, the money was taken, the girl killed. Who did it? Mm-hmm. Me, Dan Halliday. Because the girl clipped me for the money. Well, this was a beautiful frame. Any art gallery in the country would be proud to hang it. But I knew something Tony didn't. The plane and boat tickets. 2 seats. One for Kathy and her murderer. Somebody who left her tickets in her bungalow to make it look as though she was in on the $100,000 job by herself. Sure. Now her killer was taking a plane. In 1 hour. Then a boat to South America. I could have told Tony, but I wanted to wrap it up myself. Besides, I wanted to get the whole thing to the law. On the way back to the hotel, I figured something out for myself. But I'd have to see the boss of the casino, and I thought I knew how to do that without Tony tagging along. The casino was full. I stopped. Tony stopped.
3: What's the idea? What now?
0: I got to think.
3: Up to your room.
0: No.
3: You want to get hurt?
0: Sure, go ahead. Shoot me. Now. In front of all these people. You know, Tony, you wouldn't get 10 feet.
3: Smart, ain't you? Okay, what's now?
0: I'm going to play blackjack.
3: What?
0: Want to watch? I sat at the blackjack table. I had as much interest in the game as Aunt Mamie back in Iowa, who never saw a deck of cards in her life. But I had an idea, and I played it for all it was worth. Look, dealer, I didn't like that last deal.
4: I beg your pardon, sir.
0: I said I didn't like that last deal.
4: Well, return your money, sir.
0: Never mind the money. Who runs this place?
5: Hey, what is that guy trying to hold on over there?
0: It worked. In 3 seconds, I was surrounded by muscle boys, and Tony was hotter than a New York sidewalk in August. But he couldn't touch me. A minute later, I sat across the table from the owner of the casino. I told him what happened, and when I finished, he stared at me and said,
4: "You're trying to tell me somebody let you win that money on my wheel?"
0: I am.
4: You're crazy. The wheel's straight.
0: But you know I won that money.
4: Sure I do. Any time 100 grand slides across, I know it. But
0: this time it was fixed. The croupier was tipped I was to win.
4: Wait a minute. Marty, send Frankie up here right away. Huh? Oh. Okay, forget it.
0: What's the matter?
4: Blackie, the croupier. Went off duty just after you won. He's not back yet.
0: And he won't come back. Now, somebody planned to take the house this evening for that money. Somebody who couldn't risk getting it himself. So I'm the logical one. No one knows me here. I'd look like just another player. Later, Mr. Fixit plans to pick up the money and beat it. Who? Someone besides yourself who could get to the croupier and bribe him to fix the wheel. Got any ideas?
4: Yeah. One. My partner.
0: Well, that's it, then. It's got to be.
4: But the girl, she duped you. That was a hard way to get the money from you.
0: Listen, I've got an idea, but I'm a little cramped for room. Some of your partner's boys, particularly a guy named Tony, are glued to me. Get some of your boys to shake them off, and I'll bring that money back to you.
4: How do you know where it is?
0: I know.
4: Okay, Holiday. Remember, fast play, and I'll find you if it takes the rest of my life.
0: It's a deal. Now, how about the boys?
4: They won't follow you. Marty, a guy will leave my office. Some mugs are tailing him. Stop him. Got it? Good. All right, Holiday. You're on first base. Go ahead.
0: Sure, he'd be at the airport, and I wasn't wrong. He was sitting in the shadows on the outside. I walked over to him, and he looked up.
6: Holiday, I thought you would be...
0: Thought I'd be framed, huh, Frankie?
6: What are you doing here?
0: I've got a message from Kathy Lee.
6: Kathy?
0: You ought to know. You killed her.
6: You're crazy.
0: Not only that, you've got $126,000 in that bag. $126,000 that looked like easy money.
6: Shut up.
0: That money doesn't mean a thing. It's the girl who counts, the girl who was willing to do what you told her to do. The girl you triple-crossed and killed after you double-crossed your boss who bribed you to fix the wheel.
6: It's too bad you're so smart, Holiday.
0: It's too bad you led with that right, Frankie. Somebody call the police to come and clean this up.

0: Holiday was... Oh, please hurry, Mr. Holiday. I want to hear the ending.
1: All right, Susie, all right. What do you want to know?
0: Well, how did you guess that Kathy Lee was the croupier's girl?
1: Well, her locket had his picture in it.
0: Oh, they should have given you the money as a reward.
1: No, thanks, Susie. They can have it.
0: But there's one thing I don't understand, Mr. Holiday.
1: And that's?
0: You didn't get a tan at all. You're just as pale as when you left.
1: Oh, $126,000. A murder and a tan, too, she wants. Good night, Susie.
2: Next week, same time, Alan Ladd stars as Dan Holiday in Box 13. Alan Ladd appears through the courtesy of Paramount Pictures. Watch for him in his new picture, Saigon. Box 13 is directed by Richard Sandville, with original story by Russell Hughes, and original music composed and conducted by Rudy Schrager. The part of Susie is played by Sylvia Picker. Production supervision is by Vern Carstensen. This is a Mayfair production.
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The war changed many things, the face of the earth and the people on it. Before the war, Frank Race worked as an attorney, but he traded his law books for the cloak and dagger of the OSS. When it was over, his former life was over, too. Adventure had become his business. The adventures of Frank Race.

0: And now we join Frank Race for the Enoch Arden Adventure.
1: It was one of those places that features music, not only for atmosphere, but also to drown out the cries of the patrons when they get their checks. Mine was a mellow mood. I expected to be joined at any moment by a creature both feminine and alluring. So I was settling myself for a gentle and interesting evening when...
2: Tell me,
1: don't make a scene, Henri. Let the gentleman in.
2: Look there, you see,
1: wise guy. What's the pitch, Mung?
2: I got a dame in a cab. She wants to see you.
1: Why didn't she come in? She's supposed to meet me here.
2: Huh? You expecting a dame?
1: You don't think I'd go white tie and dine alone, do you?
2: I got me a feeling the dame in my cab ain't the one you're expecting.
1: Blonde, statuesque, rather beautiful.
2: Redhead, stacked. Completely a pit.
1: That good?
2: Mm-hmm.
1: All right, you sold me. Henri.
3: You wish something, Monsieur Ray?
1: There'll be a lady seeking me. I've been taken suddenly ill. You'll make it convincing. Huh?
3: Oh, but of course, Monsieur Ray. You are dying.
1: Steal a phrase from Mark. Lady in the fair voice. Pit. I had a look at her while I had a match until it almost burned my fingers. Then I sat back to await the benefits.
4: I'm Hillary Stewart. I have a personal problem that I think you could help me with, though. A matter of insurance. The policy is for $500,000.
1: Something tells me the insurance is on your husband's life.
4: Yes.
1: And nobody's alive?
4: I don't know. You see, Grace, I'm 26 years old. I was married 8 years ago. Almost 7 years ago, my husband disappeared.
1: Disappeared?
4: Police had the case. There was a lot of publicity. And...
1: Oh, yes, I remember. Martin Stewart, senior partner in the importing firm of Stewart & Ronick, wasn't it?
4: That's right. And in this state, when a person's been missing for 7 years...
1: He may be declared legally dead under the Enoch Arden law, which makes that little insurance policy of yours payable.
4: You've got to ground quickly, Mr. Benson.
1: $500,000, I'm afraid I can't see where you'd have any profit.
4: Do you think the insurance company will be inclined to pay all that money without investigation?
1: No. I think they'll investigate all over the place. But if everything's above board...
4: Suppose they were to find that my husband had been murdered.
1: The important only if you were to do it. Did it?
4: That's what I mean. That's why I want you to look into the affair for my protection. Will you take the case?
1: Have dinner with me, Coulson.
4: I'd like that, but I can't. Not tonight. Tomorrow, perhaps?
1: Let's drop it for that.
4: All right. And now if I could be transferred to another cab, I must go home.
1: Well, we'll take you home. Where to?
4: Sumter Terrace, 1450.
1: Sumter Terrace is an exclusive district. One of those streets where tall, thin trees line the curves. Short, fat women parade their dogs. There was a man standing before the entrance to number 1450 as I escorted Hillary Stewart up the steps. I spoke to him.
4: Hello, Gary. I'm sorry I'm late.
5: I've been waiting an hour.
4: I'm truly sorry. I'll go in and get ready right away. Thanks a lot, Mr. Race. If you'll call for me...
1: Tomorrow. I'll remember. I wanted to go into the building. I turned toward Mark and Cam. But I didn't go toward them. Gary was there on the steps, blocking the way to the street.
5: Stay away from her, understand?
1: Why, you're making me very sad. It's practically an engraved invitation to come back.
5: Yeah? And what's this?
1: Punch nailed me to the wall of the building. His outline danced in front of me as I fought to breathe. Stay upright. I was conscious of his grinning at me. An ugly grin. Then he poked the door open and went inside.
5: Hey, what went on? What goes on, Ray?
1: Well, just embarrassed, Mark. Yeah, I'll be all right. A second.
5: I thought I saw him throw a snake punch at dirty low-down, no good. What are you smoking?
1: Well, I digest my food.
5: One inside, I'll go in and beat his brain.
1: No, not now, Mark. I can take care of myself. I have an idea we'll be seeing him again. The forced soup diet that Gary had thrust upon me was weighing on my nerves for the next evening. My appetite was back in working order, and my spirits were high. The housekeeper who answered the door at the residence of Hillary Stewart sent me a monster.
6: I don't understand it, sir. She left no messages.
1: You have no idea where she can be reached, huh?
6: Well, she took a plane last night to Europe.
1: To Europe? Last night?
6: Yes, sir. To Zurich, Switzerland. Perhaps you could write to her there at the Hotel Metropole.
1: Sorry. Well, I suppose you have any idea why she went.
6: Well, Mr. Stewart, God rest him, used to have a branch of his company there. I think Mr. Romick, his partner, works from there now.
1: I take it you've been with Mrs. Stewart for some time?
6: Oh, yes, sir. I was Mr. Stewart's housekeeper for 10 years before he married her.
1: I understand he disappeared not long after the wedding.
6: Yes. Happened right here in this very room. It was a Sunday afternoon. I was listening to the radio. And then the news came over that Pearl Harbor had been bombed. Mr. Stewart, he didn't say a word. Got up and walked out of the house, and we never saw him or heard of him again.
1: Hmm. Well, thank you. Thank you very much. Hillary Stewart running out on me, my first reaction was an impulse to flip the whole thing. I can do without women to play games, even glamorous redheads. I thought of her playmate Gary and that sneak punch. Decided that I had to see that boy again. The way he'd acted made me certain I'd find him wherever I'd find Hillary. I played a hunch. I went into a phone booth and called several of the bigger life insurance companies. And I hit the jackpot when I spoke to Steve Watson, vice president in charge of claims at Columbia Life Plan.
7: Yes, Rice, we issued the policy on Stewart's life. Why?
1: I just think the claim's a little fuzzy.
7: Hmm?
1: I'd check some more before paying off.
7: Oh, wish you'd have told me that a little bit sooner. The claim was paid off in full yesterday.
1: Yesterday?
7: That's right.
1: But you already collected all the money.
7: Hmm? Was that right?
1: Nothing, Steve.
7: Wait a minute. You got something on your mind. Spill it.
1: Hey, look, Steve, let me throw you a proposition. I think that claim's off base. Let me look into it. And if I come up with something, I'm working for you. And if I fail, I'm on my own.
7: That's the deal. Where can I reach you?
1: Make it care of American Express, Zurich, Switzerland. Switzerland, land of peace and comparative plenty, nestling in the heart of a war-torn and starving country. Setting down on the runway of the Zurich airport was different from most European landings. There were no bomb-shattered buildings, no rubble-choked streets. Mark and I smudged the register at the Hotel Metropole. I found Hillary Stewart's name in the book, but she wasn't in, so I left Mark at the hotel, located the office of Stewart Running.
8: Guten Tag.
1: Guten Tag. I'm looking for Ich bin...
8: an American. Well, don't talk with the lingo, pal. Let's just talk United States.
1: Oh, gladly. Now, I always have trouble with my umlaut.
8: So do I. Hey, where are you from?
1: New York.
8: Ah, no place like it. Hey, I used to play ball for the Dodgers.
1: Mm.
8: 2 years with them before Uncle Robbie traded me. Third base.
1: Yeah, the hot club.
8: Yeah. Yeah, that was a long time ago. What'd you say your name was?
1: Frank Race.
8: Mm.
1: And I'm looking for a young lady I think you may know. Hillary Stewart.
8: Sure I do. I was her husband's partner. I'm Pete Romick, and you're in luck. Hillary's in the other office. Came in a few minutes ago. Come on.
1: Hillary was sitting beside a desk, sipping hot chocolate. There was no flicker of surprise in her eyes when she saw me. We were still playing a game, and she was winning. Because I could see that she had been expecting me. Behind the desk sat a dark-skinned man who might have been from the Mediterranean area. I had a feeling that at home he'd have been wearing a turban. He was introduced as Sutra Heyman, manager of the office.
9: You have just arrived in Switzerland, Mr. Rice?
1: A few hours ago.
9: Enjoy a pleasant voyage.
1: Enjoyed a fast flight.
4: You must have, Rice. Faster than I expect.
1: Ah, but you did expect. You know, we never quite finished that chat we started in New York. Our dinner dates might result in case of malnutrition for me.
4: Forgive me, Race, and I'll make it up to you this very evening. There's a quaint place just on the outskirts of town, the Dorf. Let's meet there, say at 8.
1: Fine. 8 o'clock it is. The Dorf is the kind of place you dream about. It had all the old world charm, along with candlelight, Exquisite linen, fine old silver. Place did something extra for Hillary's eyes. And it was difficult not to forget that this lovely creature was a very dangerous companion.
4: Oh, I'm enjoying this enormously, Ray. It's the sort of place I'd enjoy spending every evening with someone like you. After I get the insurance money.
1: You must be suffering from amnesia, child. You've already received the money. And you can put away that fetching stare, Ducky. I have my information from the insurance company.
4: All right, Ray. I guess I should have given you my confidence in the first place.
1: Now, listen.
4: I engaged you, Ray, because I'm afraid.
1: Of what?
4: Being murdered.
1: Oh, Gary, Monica, him?
4: I don't know. Perhaps my husband. Perhaps he really isn't dead. Oh, Grace, I'm a coward, and the money only gives me more to fear.
10: You're not silly enough to be carting $500,000 around with you.
4: No. No, I cashed the check, but I put the money in one of those rental lockers that look out of your field before I came over. Here. Here's the key that opens that locker, Grace. I want you to keep it for me.
1: You want me to keep it?
4: I don't know why, but I'm convinced that getting rid of this key is my only chance of staying alive.
1: Oh, that's a very sweet thought. Now we can stop worrying about you, but what about me?
0: We'll return to the adventures of Frank Race in just about 1 minute.

0: now, back to the adventures of Frank Race.
1: I waited for somebody to make a play, but nothing came. Until I got an invitation from Superhuman to take part in some winter sports at a chalet he owned above Snowline. Inside the chalet, there was a roaring fire in every room. Romick was there, and so was Gary and a few other people I didn't know. But Heyman didn't bother with introductions. He showed me up to my room, and he came in, too. Closed the door.
2: There is a small balcony outside the window, Mr. Race. But do not become overly enthusiastic about the view. There is a sheer drop of almost 1,000 feet.
1: You didn't come in to tell me that.
2: Merely polite conversation. A prelude to more important things.
1: What's on your mind?
2: Hillary Stewart.
1: In what way?
2: I'm in love with her. I want you to leave her alone.
1: You invited us up here to spend the weekend together. Not in planning.
2: I have several plans. Some of them pleasant.
1: And the others?
2: Most unpleasant. They do not come within 1,000 feet of being pleasant.
1: What do you want? The girl or the money? Because if it's the money, you have to deal with me.
2: What do you mean?
1: Stewart's insurance. $500,000. It's locked up, and I've got the only key to it.
2: Then you are not interested in Hillary.
1: Well, casual sort of way. Any man would be. Gary's the lad you better keep the eye on.
2: Gary works for me. It was his job to keep other men away from her.
1: So that's it. Brace yourself for a shock, Hammond. Your muscle man has fallen in love with his work.
2: Gary? You are joking.
1: It's no joke, Hammond. He'll kill anybody who tries to take her away from him. Including you. After planting the seed of doubt within Hammond, I went to bed. But I was rested. With that 1,000-foot drop outside the window, I felt like a flagpole sitter the day before he breaks the record. It was with sleepy delight that I found myself alive in the morning. But the sleepiness wore off with tobogganing and skiing and the inevitable snow fight.
3: Ouch! Whoa!
4: That was Race.
3: Watch him, Race. He's putting chunks of ice on them.
4: Now, the kid, we used to use coal.
3: I'll even it up with him. With this one.
4: Oh, nice work, Rummy.
3: Why do I get on my right side, will you? You're blocking my swing.
1: Oh, sorry. I forgot you were a southpaw.
3: Oh, there's him in the open. Let him have it.
5: Yeah.
6: Me too. I'm the only undamaged target left.
3: Oh, just when I was getting the range, oh, well. Look, there's a car coming up the road.
1: Yes, I think it's a friend of mine.
3: Oh.
1: I'll go meet him.
3: Oh.
1: Is Mark all right in a battered cab that a New York hacky wouldn't have taken into the Catskills? I told the cab driver to wait, and I dragged the protesting Mark up to my room.
7: What's the matter with you? What'd you tell him to wait for?
1: Because he's going right back with him. How about the kids?
7: Oh, yeah. A bad news. The insurance company got in touch with the police, like you said, and they opened that lock at the Guardia, but the loot was gone.
1: Gone? Are you sure, Mark?
7: Empty as a horse player's pocket here. Read it yourself.
1: How about Romney?
7: 2 years with the Dodgers, all right. Third base, like you told him. Had a lousy 212, but he was okay in the field.
1: Still, a southpaw third baseman is a bit unusual.
7: What are you talking about? Romick ain't no southpaw. This says he was a right-hander.
1: Good boy, Mark. That's what I wanted.
7: Then I don't have to go back down with that nut?
1: Oh, more than ever. You're going to Paris.
7: Paris? Why don't you say so? I'll slide down a hill on my nose.
1: There's a Columbia Life Plan office on the Rue de la Paix. Get to the man in charge and tell him I sent you.
7: Check. Ruth de la Paix.
1: Check. Tell him to contact every major insurance company on the continent and find out if any of them have ever paid a claim on the life of Pete or Peter Romick.
7: Hey, he ain't dead.
1: He may be. This Romick's an imposter. Yeah, and one more thing.
7: Yeah?
1: I think Hillary brought the money over here with her.
7: Mm-hmm.
1: $500,000 shouldn't be too hard to trace. Have all the foreign exchange branches of the banks checked to see if any private individual has had large sums of American currency exchanged for francs or British pounds, any European currency.
7: Consider that I have done it. And we'll be back with the info in a couple of days.
1: Mm. I'll wait a couple of days. I'll be as cold as yon mountain peak. Heyman has a phone hidden in his den. I spotted the wires. Now, you stay at the Columbia Life Plan office when you get that information.
7: Right.
1: Make them keep the place open all night if you have to. And I'll slip down during the night and phone you from here.
7: I will persuade them to stay open with me and Ranch.
1: I had less time than I thought. It was in their eyes at lunch. There's a lot of nervous tension around that table. Another very obvious thing was that all the other guests, with the exception of Hillary, Romick, Gary, and, of course, Henry, had suddenly left for other places, another company.
2: You are not eating well, Race. I should think the sports would sharpen your appetite.
5: He goes on diet sometimes. He loves soup.
1: Well, I'm not much of a lunch hound. Neither is Hillary. Maybe we need more exercise. More?
8: I think I'd like that.
1: Excuse us?
2: Of course.
5: Sure.
1: The snow was beautiful and deadly. Deadly because you left a trail behind you with every step. There's no use trying to hide. There was no place to hide. Hillary knew it, too, because...
8: Race. Oh, Race.
2: Hey, take it easy.
8: Hold me, Race. I'm frightened. One of them's going to kill me.
1: Why, you? I've got the key. There's no time to argue the point, because unless I'm mistaken, there's a man on that far slope. He has a rifle with a telescopic sight. Get down.
8: Where is he?
1: Never mind. Do as I tell you. Crawl this way, but keep low.
8: Oh, Race, we can't go any further. There's a drop here.
1: No, there's a slight slope. If it isn't too sheer, we may make it. Hold on a minute now and relax. We're going to go bobsledding without a bobsled.
8: No, Race. No!
1: Get the bottom. It was touch and go, but it was a little extra distance on our side. But we had to keep moving. At least we had darkness. Then we rested, but not for long. I was trying to figure out a way to work back to the house and keep my telephone line to be remarkable.
8: Race, look.
1: I'm following the trail with torches. Macy's, aren't they? Only two lights, though. Somebody isn't playing.
9: Race, you can hear me.
8: Don't answer him.
1: Well, thanks for the advice. Think I like to play clay pigeon?
9: Answer me, Race, or I shall have your friend call you. You don't think I let him get back to Zurich, do you?
1: He's got Mark.
9: Your friend wants you to join us here. I will let him tell you.
10: Don't be a sucker, Race. Keep going.
1: I'm sorry, Hillary. All right, Hammond. Gary, you've convinced me.
8: Bargain with them, Race. They want the key.
1: You're putting in suggestion. Listen, Hammond. Before I make a target of myself, remember, I'm the only one who knows where that key is.
9: I am aware of that, Race. Lead me to it. Then Gary will hold you and your friend for 48 hours, after which you will be released.
10: Get lost, Race! Get lost!
1: All right, Hammond, but make Gary lay off.
9: You can stop him by walking toward our torches.
1: Here we come. We walked to the lights. Poor Mark. He looked like he'd gone 40 rounds with Dempsey. His eyes swollen, half closed.
11: What'd you have to give up for?
1: Perhaps to fight another day, boy. All right, Hammond. Shall we march?
2: An excellent suggestion.
1: The scout troop seems to be short a member of the Eager Beaver Patrol.
2: Romick?
1: No, the man who posed as one.
2: Oh. You are very clever, Ace. The real Romick is dead, of course, as you surmise.
1: How about the fake Romick?
2: He is dead too, Ace. You see, he went up to search your room, and he found part of the cablegram you tried to burn. The information about the real Romick. He was very excited. He wanted to find you and confide in you, I think. But in his excitement, he fell from the balcony.
1: Well, that's convenient. Only two of you to split the money now. And how are you going to split the Hillary?
5: What do you mean, Race?
1: Well, Hammond was in a tender and confiding mood yesterday. He loves the lady. That makes you rivals, doesn't it?
5: Hammond?
2: He's needling you, you fool.
1: If you can convince him of that, Hammond, you're dumber than I thought.
5: I'm smart enough to make sure. Drop your gun, Hammond, and walk with the rest.
2: This is earlier than I had planned, Miss Gary. But you had to be eliminated sooner or later.
11: Oh, careful, Ray. Now I knew you'd be a sucker, Gary. Now, I'll take that. Don't shoot, Ray. Please.
1: Don't worry. I'm not the type. How do you feel, Mark?
11: Right.
1: Oh, that's too bad. I thought you might want to tie the score with Gary.
11: I get it. But I'm in a pink. I got one good round in me, and that's just about all it's going to take.
1: Now listen.
11: No, you listen. You're a that I ain't got my...

0: What do you know?
1: Why?
0: Look at all that ocean under us, will you?
1: Well, I'd be glad to see New York.
0: Hey, what do you suppose them Swiss guys will do for that guy?
2: He murdered Heyman. They have laws. Good one.
3: He saved my life. I'm very grateful.
2: Who'll pay for it?
3: Corey. I'll pay you well. Are you sure the insurance company will close the case when we've told them everything?
2: When we've told them everything, yes. And as soon as they locate and attach the money, where it'll be a bank in Europe.
3: But I don't understand.
2: And you've yet to be tried for being an accessory to your husband's murder.
0: Holy smokes, Rice, what are you...
2: You made a big mistake, Hillary. You were the only one who knew the money wasn't in the locker. Or Heyman would have shot me on sight without trying to get the key.
3: That's not true, Rice.
2: Oh, yes it is, Ducky. We were all in it together. You, Heyman, and the others. Heyman was easy to tag, too. You know, the manager of a branch office of a bankrupt firm wouldn't own a Swiss chalet. To put with servants. Unless he had private means. Like the money from Lomax Insurance.
3: That doesn't mean that I had
2: it
3: any...
2: It means you were greedy, Ducky. You didn't want Heyman to cut in on your hand.
3: But, Ray, why would I have called you in if I had anything
2: yes,
3: to...
2: Yes, just so you could ask that very question. You knew that I would be the perfect alibi in the eyes of the insurance company. Would have worked, too, beautifully, if you hadn't taken that money out of the locker.
3: Not going to send me to prison, Rafe. Never. Never.
0: Rafe is getting away.
2: 20,000 feet with all that ocean down there? Relax, Mark. She isn't going far.

The Adventures of Frank Race, starring Tom Collins, came to you from Hollywood. The series is written and directed by Joel Murcott and Buckley Angel. The music is composed and played by Ivan Dittmars. Be sure to be with us again this time, 1 week from today, for another dramatic chapter in The Adventures of Frank Race. Art Gilmore speaking. This is a Bruce Ells production.

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0: Barry Craig speaking. Live sharply with your senses in high gear, as a confidential cop must. You notice things the average citizen never sees. Little situations that look normal on the surface, but aren't really. Like a loving couple on the subway, the Sea Beach Express, en route from Times Square to Coney Island. A cute red-headed girl with an ice cream look, and a young fellow with an actor's profile. He had an adoring arm around her waist, inside her coat. Young lovers, peaches and honey. Only thing, I could see the hard outline of a gun under the girl's coat. She was acting cozy, all right, by persuasion. Going through a tunnel, I changed seats to chaperone the situation. Nice day.
1: Huh? You say something?
0: I asked, what do you think of the world situation?
1: Hey, what are you, some kind of a nut?
0: Isn't everybody?
1: Look, creep, blow.
0: My seat's paid for.
1: My ears aren't.
0: Oh, now, that's an unneighborly attitude. What does your girlfriend think about it?
1: Mind your business about my girl.
0: I can't.
1: You what?
0: Chivalry. I've got the taint of the Southern gentleman. I once spent a weekend in Chattanooga. I can't ever pass up a lady in distress.
1: What makes you think she's in any distress?
0: Isn't anybody with a gun in their ribs?
1: Look, wise guy, a gun can point two ways and I'll bite your tongue.
0: Can't do. I'm a lifelong vegetarian.
1: You can get plugged.
0: So can you, even faster than me.
1: What does that mean?
0: Cast a downward glance, brother. My right hand in my right coat pocket. If I fired, now, let's see. Yeah, you'd be shot in the seventh rib.
1: Who are you?
0: Sir Galahad. I've got a suggestion to make.
1: What?
0: The next station stop, we get off. The three of us. You, me, and the redhead.
1: If not,
0: we'll both be disappointed. On the subway platform, I took the obvious precaution. Your gun. Let's have it.
1: Huh?
0: Hand over your gun.
1: Yeah, I guess you would want that. Only thing, I'm not so sure...
0: I got the drop on you.
1: I know. First shot's yours, then my turn.
0: You want it like that?
1: Call me crazy.
2: Tex, give him your gun. Tex, please.
1: Looks like Angie's for you, mister.
0: For you? She doesn't want you dead.
1: Look, it's my life. You're not getting my gun. I'll have to lose it to you.
0: Okay. You give me no choice.
2: Don't, mister. Don't, please. Don't shoot Tex.
0: No?
2: He's stubborn, hard-bitten, crazy stubborn. That's his trouble. That's always been his trouble.
0: You sound like it's been a long time with Tex.
2: It's been a long time. I know him through and through.
0: I see. So what's your line on the situation?
2: Let him go. Just let him walk away.
0: Take a walk, Tex, sure?
1: Sure, if you say so. I won't thank you, Angie. My hunch is Galahad here is too yellow to shoot anyway.
2: Go, Tex. While you can, go.
1: Sure. I'll be looking you up again. We got unfinished business, Angie.
0: Now what, miss?
2: Take me home.
0: Home was a cheap hall bedroom. An all-iron bed and a linoleum rug with designs of cherubs pointing bows and arrows on it. There was a blue waitress's uniform hanging on a clothes tree.
2: I wait on tables. Renzi's chop house. No, I won't be able to.
0: Tex, huh?
2: He knows about my job.
0: But doesn't know your home address?
2: That's one secret I managed to keep.
0: What are you two to each other?
2: Sweethearts. We used to be. We grew up together on Elkin Street off Chatham Square.
0: Rough neighborhood.
2: A street killing once a month like clockwork. We became engaged when Tex was 14 and I was 12. A ring he stole from his mother.
0: You still love him?
2: How can I?
0: Yeah. He's a bad actor. What gives between you two now?
2: I don't feel free to discuss it.
0: Well, maybe you'd better. He left threatening, quote, unfinished business. Also, I'd worry about his gun if I were you.
2: I do worry, believe me. I'm up night smoking and walking the floor.
0: I'm a cop. Not the regular kind. Private. Confidential. I can handle a situation without being hemmed in by regulations.
2: Meaning?
0: I can be a friend.
2: All right. I'll confide in you. For Tex's sake as well as mine. Tex came out of jail last week. First thing he did was look me up.
0: Why?
2: A sealed envelope left with me before he stood trial.
0: Go on.
2: Tex was convicted of robbing a payroll messenger, the Hubble Electrical Company. $30,000 was stolen cash. The court never got Tex to tell where the money was. Just took his lump, served 5 years.
0: He stashed the money away.
2: I don't know that.
0: The sealed envelope left with you, it had to do with where Tex had the money. I'm sure you guessed that.
2: Yeah, I guessed it. But I never opened the envelope. I didn't want it on my conscience. I felt that I owed some loyalty to Tex for what we'd been to each other. I remember good times we'd had. Times Tex acted civilized and normal.
0: You turned the envelope over to Tex last week. Then what?
2: Well, Tex came back the next day. He couldn't find the money. It was gone. He
0: accused you of a double cross.
2: Yeah, imagine that. I'd steamed open the envelope and then sealed it back.
0: Where was the money supposed to be hidden?
2: Well, Tex didn't say, and I don't know.
0: Are you the only person Tex suspects?
2: No. He also suspects his brother, Willie. Willie's his twin.
0: Well, how does he connect Willie with the alleged double cross?
2: Well, while Tex was up, I'd been seeing Willie.
0: Oh.
2: Dates. I needed companionship. I couldn't sit around like a stick of wood. Well, Tex thinks Willie got to the envelope, that I was careless with it.
0: Where did you keep the envelope?
2: Oh, there, under the linoleum.
0: Could Willie have kidded you along just to get at the envelope?
2: I'd say no. Willie's sweet. The opposite of Tex, hard-working and honest. He drives a laundry truck, works like a dog to get somewhere, but...
0: But?
2: Oh, you never know who to trust. You never know who's rotten in his heart.
0: Yeah. Any money to tide you over while you stay away from Renzi's chop house?
2: I got $4.
0: You've got 24 now.
2: Why are you giving me money?
0: No strings attached. What good's my helping you if I let you starve to death? Well, so long, I'll be in touch.
2: Goodbye. And thanks.

0: A few doors up from Angie's furnished room, the neighborhood got over-friendly. One resident constituted himself a committee of one to see to my comfort. A fellow with sideburns that ran into his neck.
1: Hey, you feel something, Pop?
0: You've got 10 years on me, pal, so how can I be your pop?
1: Well, my gray head at an age, I do it on purpose.
0: Why?
1: So as I can look distinguished.
0: Why?
1: Why? Well, don't everybody want to look distinguished? Hey, you're ribbing me.
0: And you're ribbing me.
1: Yeah. I asked you before, do you feel it?
0: I feel it.
1: Huh. Sharp, huh?
0: Another 1/16 of an inch, you'll draw blood.
1: I got that knife trained that does just what I say.
0: Tell it to climb back in your pocket.
1: Ah, the knife says for you to step into the alley.
0: Which alley?
1: Oh, pick any one you like.
0: Okay, that one.
1: Show it away.

0: In the alley, I submitted to a frisking.
1: Hold still.
0: What prey are you looking for?
1: A gat. How come, fella?
0: Check my wallet and deduce for yourself.
1: Oh. Private eye, huh?
0: Worried?
1: No, cops don't worry me. I worry them.
0: A cop fighter.
1: I was 10 and one shot my old man for nothing. I never forgot.
0: Shot your old man for nothing?
1: All he was doing was a saloon stick-up, only for laughs.
0: Only for laughs?
1: Yeah. It was a Saturday night, nothing doing, everything dead. The old man wanted to liven things up. And then, boom, and I'm an orphan. Stupid cop.
0: Sad story.
1: Well, should I love cops?
0: No, but don't hate me. I'm private. I work for me.
1: Now work for me.
0: What do you want?
1: I seen you with Angie Palmer, showing her home.
0: So?
1: So the dough Angie held for Tex when he was sent up. Don't leave Nick out of it.
0: You being Nick?
1: Yeah. Me being the Nick that used to beat the ears off of Tex when he was kids, PS-142. 30 G's. And hot money. I've been drooling over it. Who's got it, huh?
0: I don't know.
1: Angie or Tex, huh?
0: I said I don't know.
1: Or maybe you.
0: All I've got is what's in my wallet.
1: $10.
0: My worldly goods.
1: Here, take back your wallet. I'm after big stuff. Just like you're after, huh?
0: Meaning?
1: Well, you're after Angie for my reasons.
0: Maybe.
1: You make out. Remember, don't leave Nick out of it.
0: Your knife says.
1: My knife says. That fence there, you see it?
0: I see it.
1: Climb over it and find yourself some other street. I don't want to be seen with you.
0: I'm hard luck climbing fences. I tear my pants.
1: Get.
0: Tex's twin brother, Willie, didn't exactly look the part of a hard-working stiff who drove a laundry truck. The suit on him was custom-tailored. The shirt under it...

0: years before he was sent up. Ladies have identified me as a purse snatcher, stuff like that. I'd stand sweating it out in police lineups.
1: Angie, why are you romancing Texas girl?
0: The normal reasons.
1: Love?
0: Uh-huh. Head over heels since I was this high.
1: But Angie's been Texas girl.
0: Once. That's over.
1: The guy your brother is, you're asking for a headache.
0: I know. It scares me, but it scares me more to give up Angie.
1: I see. I glean you've had more schooling than Texas.
0: Night school. I take courses in speech and electronics.
1: Pointing for trade?
0: Radio, TV repairman. I figure someday to open my own shop.
1: Tell me, what's the twist in Tex?
0: Well, he was a show-off as a kid. He got used to the wrong kind of applause. He'd pull all kinds of petty stuff just to get attention. He couldn't stand being ignored. It drove him crazy, made him feel like dirt. He's still a kid showing off. But don't take my analysis for it. I'm not a psychologist.
1: I've got a rough question for you.
0: I think I know it.
1: Go ahead.
0: Did I get close to Angie? Well, just to nose out where Tex had the stolen $30,000.
1: What's the answer?
0: No.
1: You have no idea where the loot is?
0: No idea.
1: Where can I find Tex? Have you any idea?
0: It happens I do. In my own way, I keep a corner of my eye on him. Concerned for Tex and to protect myself. He's hot-headed and unpredictable. I never know.
1: Well, where can I find him?
0: 22 Tillery Street, a yard house behind the Corning Ironworks. Tex has always used it as a hideout.
1: Thanks for the information.
0: Go easy on Tex, huh? He needs understanding.
1: He needs a straight steer into his future. He's got a blind wall in front of him. I'm referring to the $30,000. The frame yard house behind the ironworks looked like a strong wind would blow it down. I found Tex in a room that had the smell of last year's rain. He was stripped to his waist, stretched out on an army cot. More in a coma than asleep, his eyeballs popping in a lunatic stare and sweating a hot paste of sweat. Sick, he couldn't be sicker. And delirious, babbling in a delirium.
2: Mistake for Tex. Tex riding high. In the world. Lousy, no good. 30,000. Beautiful, beautiful.
3: Old Dunstan's chicken farm. Walk a line from the coop.
2: Easy. Oh, it's easy. Do it blindfolded. Easy. Easy as pie. Easy.
1: Pretty soon, I was playing nurse to a hoodlum, bathing his brow and cooling him down. And then his eyes were on me, blind to who I was, and suddenly calm, as if the fever had passed.
2: Oh. You.
1: Yeah?
2: The bottle. Oh. The shelf over the sink. Reach me a pill, would you?
1: Sure. Oh. Here, now, raise up a little.
2: Oh. Thanks. The pill brings me to... Fine. Oh, I must have passed out.
1: You were delirious.
2: Yeah. Fever. I got it in the tropics once. I was a kid on a job in the tropics. Rubber plantation. I was hired out to a surveyor. 40 lousy bucks. The fever. It hits me and goes all the time. It hits me and it goes.
1: Chronic, huh?
2: Yeah, chronic. The prison medic had me on shots. You...
1: What?
2: Do me another thing, will you? Find me a couple of eggs. My stomach. It feels like an empty drum.
1: How do you like your eggs? He downed 4 eggs and a pot of coffee before he bothered to figure out where he'd seen me before. His eyes began to focus like a veil had dropped.
2: You're a creep who jumped me on a subway train.
1: No hard feelings.
2: What's your game?
1: Good Samaritan.
2: The other time you were Galahad.
1: I'm versatile.
2: You're either a crook or a cop. Which?
1: Cop.
2: Jerk.
1: But you're prejudiced.
2: I did 5 years.
1: For armed robbery.

0: The penalty fit the crime.
1: Salvation talk.
0: You can use some.
1: Some what?
0: Salvation talk.
1: Cops hounding me. Look, I paid my debt.
0: Not quite.
1: Not quite?
0: The $30,000 still outstanding. You're still in debt.
1: I earned that $30,000. 5 years. I lay in a hole for 5 years.
0: You'll live in the shadows for the rest of your life if you try keeping that money.
1: My risk. Besides, I haven't got it.
0: Who has?
1: Angie or my phony brother Willie.
0: Or Nick?
1: Yeah. Oh, Nick. The rat Nick. He was up at Sing Sing visiting Sundays, handing me a carton of smokes and a line. Tip him to where the money was. He'd keep it safe for me. Safe in a pig's eye.
0: Angie, Willie, or Nick. Anybody else you suspect could have beat you to the money?
1: McAvoy. The insurance dick in the case. I swear he had a phony look to him. Or you. I wouldn't put it past you.
0: Everybody's dishonest in your book, huh?
1: Yeah, sure. The only honest sucker who ever lived was my father. $5 a day digging ditches until he fell dead into one.
0: What killed him?
1: The $5 a day. He made five. He needed 10, period.
0: Where did you have the money hidden?
1: Sure, I'll tell you. Why not? It's no secret now. There's a chicken farm up in Yonkers. Dunstan's Chicken Farm. Weekends, I candled eggs for old Dunstan, for eats and pocket money. I buried the dough so far from the big coop and so far from Dunstan's tool house. I made a map of the location.
0: And gave the map in a sealed envelope to Angie.
1: Angie blabbed to you, huh?
0: You searched up at Dunstan's farm?
1: Yeah, I searched. Joke!
0: You might have missed finding it. It could happen.
1: Baloney. I dug up a half an acre of ground.
0: Let's have another go at it. At Dunstan's.
1: Another go?
0: To really make sure it's gone.
1: You and me, huh? Wouldn't I be crazy?
0: We turn up the money, I won't lay a hand on it. It's yours. I'll let you decide for yourself.
1: Decide what?
0: Take off with it or give it back. Really clean the slate, Tex. We had 4 hours of digging in the evening quiet of Dunstan's Chicken Farm. What used to be Dunstan's Chicken Farm, that is. Dunstan was gone, and there was a for sale sign on the abandoned property.
1: I give up.
0: Well, my sentiments, too. We've at least dug up an old shoe. Now, if we can find one to match it...
1: I don't make with the jokes. The money's been snitched. I know it.
0: Maybe old Dunstan himself.
1: Don't sell me that.
0: Or anybody. Some lucky stranger.
1: Still no sale. It's Angie, my smart aleck brother, or Nick.
2: Hey, somebody mention my name?
1: Nick.
2: Yeah, in person. Hiya, kid.
0: Greetings. This disposes of one suspect, Tex.
1: Yeah, how's that?
0: Nick trailing around after us, letting us dig and watching us. Would he if he had the
1: $30,000? No. No, I guess not. Unless it's a smart cover-up.
2: Yeah, don't beat your brains, Tex. I ain't got the loot. Yet. I was sure you two chumps was going to lead me to it tonight.
1: May I offer my regrets?
2: Save them. So it's Angie or Willie, huh?
1: Nick, stay away from him.
2: Says who?
1: I'm warning you.
2: Oh, long time since I batted your ears, little man.
1: Yeah. Yeah, I have taken my lumps from you.
2: Sure, from kid days up. You've been my pigeon.
0: Oh, Nick.
2: What?
0: Got your knife sharpened?
2: Yeah, and pointing at both of you.
0: I notice. But see what I've got.
2: What? Hey, a gun.
0: Cocked and ready. Drop your knife, Nick.
2: Oh, sure, no argument. Dropped.
0: Tex.
1: Yeah?
0: I've got a hunch about you. That you've taken a lot of guff from people right from the cradle. That it gave you, say, a complex. Made you try awfully hard to pass yourself off as a tough guy.
1: Yeah, I've taken a lot of abuse from Nick here, right? He made me the joke of the block. All the time, the joke of the block.
0: With his fists, fair and square, and the best man wins?
1: Fists, my eye. With his knife. I got scars to show.
0: Then go to it.
1: Go to it?
0: Here's your chance to lick Nick in a fair fight, man to man. Lick Nick and lick a few of your accomplices.
2: Hey, wait a minute.
1: Yeah. Yeah, I always wondered how I'd do it, Nick, fair and square.
3: Let's get to it, Nick.
2: Hey, wait.
3: I'm going to beat your brain.
2: No, now listen.
3: Let's show some fight, Nick. Listen, Tex.
0: With Nick demolished, we had T-bone steaks for ourselves in a lunch wagon. There was a new shine to Tex. Confidence, but of a different variety than before.
3: Oh, I feel great. Great.
0: You're glad to hear.
3: Oh, like a weight off me. Like Nick was the symbol of something that had me down. Always had me down.
0: Well, in flattening Nick, you proved to yourself you could make out on the level with honest sweat and toil.
3: Yeah. It flashed through me the exact words you say. I got stuff I don't have to put on. I can be me, me. But I'm forgetting something.
0: What?
3: The money. The money's going to pull me down. Down low.
0: Meaning?
3: Somebody's enjoying it. But it's my rap. I'll get the short end of it from the cops, the insurance outfit. They'll never believe I lost the loot to somebody. I got to put the screws on Angie and Willie.
0: Tex.
3: Yeah.
0: I'll make book that neither Angie or your brother have double-crossed you.
3: Well, why wouldn't they?
0: They're just not the criminal type.
3: Now, that's crazy.
0: While you're learning things, also learn to have a little faith in people.
3: That's going to come a little tough.
0: Angie's a sweetheart, and your brother's solid gold.
3: Yeah, nice words.
0: Now, about the money. Who got it? I've been picking my brain.
3: Well, who hasn't?
0: I've got an advantage. I'm a cop.
3: Meaning you think better?
0: 20 years of the trade gives a man a certain training.
3: Yeah, well, you show me.
0: Your room behind the ironworks, when I came across you earlier today, you were in a coma, delirious, babbling out loud.
3: The fever.
0: The fever. It comes and goes, you said.
3: Yeah, yeah. It comes and goes.
0: Now think. Did the fever get you in prison?
3: Yeah, it did. Very bad once. Last year, that was, I was in a hospital for a week.
0: A week of babbling out loud, like you babbled to me in that room. You know some of the words I caught from you while you were delirious?
3: No, go ahead and tell me.
0: Dunstan's chicken farm. Walk a line from the coop. Blindfolded. Do it easy.
3: Wait. Babbling in my delirium. Is that like talking in my sleep?
0: Talking things wild horses couldn't drag from you when you were conscious.
3: The DA and a judge couldn't drag it from me. Neither could the warden. Where was the dough? I laughed in their faces.
0: Now think hard, Tex. If you get my drift.
3: I'm ahead of you. I know who we're after. I got his face in front of me.
0: Who is he?
3: Joey Stutz, a short-timer in Sing Sing. He was an orderly in a hospital. He couldn't do enough for me. With the alcohol and the sponge, with the medicine. Every time I'd come to, there was Joey sitting in my bed. Smart Joey.
0: He got an earful of your babble.
3: Oh, yeah. I made him a present of 30 grand.
0: Know where we can look him up?
3: Yeah. Yeah, I know. I do know.
0: Wind up a case, you don't always do it to the king's taste. Or should I say, the law's taste. We found Joey Stutz, all right. Living it up big in a Park Avenue duplex. Funny-looking run of a guy in a Japanese kimono and gold-stitched bedroom slippers. Joey had a surprise for us up his kimono sleeve.
4: I wondered when you was going to tumble in my little trick, Tex.
3: Your ears open while I lay in a coma, rat.
4: It took just 4 days for me to figure out what you were telling me. How to walk 10 yards from the coop and then 5 more left of the tool house.
3: Cough up the dough.
4: I can't.
3: Make it tough, Joey, so
4: no,
3: help
4: no,
3: me.
4: No, take it easy, Tex. Take it easy. I'll give you what I got. Look, here. How much is there, huh? 82 cents.
3: 30 G's, Joey.
4: Oh, wait till I show you, Tex. Here, look. Canceled checks. See? You total them up, I think you'll get 30 grand, just about.
3: You went through 30 grand?
4: Sure, in a year it was easy. I had myself a ball. I had horses and dames and a fancy foreign sports job that I rented. Tex, it was like a dream come true.
3: A dream?
4: Yeah, for 1 year, but you're king of the world. Money to burn, not a care in the world. Tex, come on, you had the same dream yourself, huh? Huh?
3: Yeah. I had the same dream myself.
4: Yeah.
3: I sure had.
0: Climaxes happen like that. A fortune blown to the winds, and that was all there was to it. I consoled Tex.
3: Craig, what's my situation now?
0: Well, we get the truth on public record. I'd say you're in the clear yourself. Blameless. Free to live the new man. Joey here has a debt to pay.
4: I'm ready to do time. Because, brother, what I did was worth it.
0: Yeah, you had more fun. 82 cents left out of $30,000. How did you manage to hold on to 82 cents, Joey?
4: I got a thrifty streak in me on my mother's side. Hey, look, you're grinning, Shamus.
0: Yeah. I'm thinking how I'm going to take you downtown as you are, in your silk kimono and gold slippers.
4: Huh?
0: I want headquarters to see what the well-dressed crook is wearing nowadays. Shall we go, gentlemen?
5: 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Tonight's story, The Tough Guy, was written by John Robert.

0: Next week, it's a strange story of murder by error, about which Barry Craig has this to say.
1: Next week's story, Murder by Error, a footloose husband stubs his morals and almost collapses into the electric chair when a hot pistol sends a cold chill through him. Good night, folks. See you next week.
0: A National Broadcasting Company has just brought you William Gargan, starring as Barry Craig, confidential investigator, directed by Arthur Jacobson. Heard in our cast were Charlotte Lawrence, Shep Menken, and Larry Dobkin. This is Eddie King speaking. 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
4: Dangerous Assignment, starring Brian Donlevy as Steve Mitchell.

0: Morning, Commissioner. Well, what uncivilized neck of the woods are you sending me to this time?
1: Paris, Steve.
0: Paris? Hey, I like that for a change. I could use a weekend in Paris.
1: Forget it. This is no vacation. Steve, 3 days from now, a secret meeting on atomic inspections will be held in Paris. Each country is sending a representative with a report of his country's industrial potential. Lists of factories capable of atomic production.
0: Well, what am I supposed to do? Go over there and count A-bombs?
1: One of the Balkan countries sent a courier named Szabo to bring their report to Paris. Our legation was asked to keep it in a safe place. And an American named Blake was sent to meet Szabo.
0: Did Szabo arrive in Paris?
1: Yes, he was seen getting off the plane carrying the officially sealed briefcase. He disappeared right after that. And Blake was killed.
0: Sounds like somebody was real eager to get their hands on that report. Must be hot.
1: That's the mystifying part, Steve. The Balkan country says there was nothing sensational about it.
0: Well, maybe there's something in it that's hotter than they realize.
1: It's a possibility, but the point is the disappearance of that report has stirred up enough suspicion to sabotage that meeting 3 days from now. That's why you've got to get over there. Find Szabo and the briefcase and turn the briefcase over to our representative who's waiting at the legation so he can take it to that meeting. You've got just 3 days to do it in. Well, that's it. You've got your assignment, Steve. Good luck.

0: Wheaties are America's favorite whole wheat flakes, and there's every good reason why they should be. 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So if you have any use for a breakfast cereal that's wonderfully, wonderfully good to eat and good for you besides, by all means, ask your grocer for Wheaties, America's favorite whole wheat flakes. And now, here is Dangerous Assignment, starring Brian Dunleavy as Steve Mitchell.
1: Yeah, that's what I like about my job. I've always got so much time to do things in. 3 whole days, and all I had to do was fly a few thousand miles to Paris, solve Blake's murder, find a gent named Szabo in a city of just a few million, then turn his briefcase over to our representative to that secret meeting. A real cinch. Now, Wednesday afternoon, I get to Paris. An hour later, I'm sitting in the office of Inspector Brevant of the French Sûreté.
2: Oh, Monsieur Mitchell, a very mystifying case. We have been unable to find any trace of Szabo's whereabouts.
1: You've got no leads at all?
2: We have but one lead, Mitchell. She's in our way here now.
1: She? Who is she?
2: A girl named Sari Tedescu. Ah, Mademoiselle Tedescu. Please, have a seat.
3: Thank you. I do not understand why you have brought me here, Inspector.
2: I wish to ask you about a man named Szabo.
3: Szabo?
2: Mm-hmm.
3: But I do not know any Szabo.
2: You were on the same plane from the Balkans. You were observed to be quite friendly with him during the flight.
3: I talked to several of the passengers, but I did not know their names.
2: I see. And you are quite certain you do not know this Szabo?
3: I have just told you I did not. Please, Inspector, I do not see one who I
2: knew. Pardon me, mademoiselle, pardon me. That is all. You may go.
3: Very well, Inspector.
2: Bonjour, mademoiselle.
3: Good day.
1: Well, looks like you got a big hunk of nothing out of that, Brevant.
2: She is lying, Mitchell. When we searched Blake's apartment after the murder, we found this snapshot of Blake, Szabo, and Sari Tedescu.
1: Oh. You know, I think I'll tag along after Sari, Inspector. I'll check with you later. I hurry outside and spot Sari on the sidewalk ahead of me. After about 15 minutes of fast walking, she ducks into a bar, La Petite Chienne. I wait a minute or two, and then I go inside, but Sari is nowhere in sight.
4: Oui, monsieur. What will it be?
1: Look, a girl just came in here a minute ago, bartender. What happened to her?
4: A girl? But many girls come in here, monsieur. Would you perhaps like me to introduce you to...
1: This one had long, dark hair. Her name is Sari Tedescu, and I know she came in here.
4: But, as you see, monsieur, there is no one answering that description here.
1: That's the point. Where is she?
4: But how would I know? I do not remember seeing this girl come in at all.
1: I see. Well, thanks a lot, Mac. What?
5: Monsieur, I am Anton. Perhaps you would like me to play a little tune just for you on my concertina.
1: No, thanks.
5: It would be pleasure.
1: Look, some other time.
5: You don't understand, monsieur. I specialize in playing tunes that people like to hear.
1: Oh? So, what tune do you think I'd like to hear?
5: I overheard you asking about a girl named Sari.
1: What do you know about her?
5: A man in my position has ears and eyes open all the time in places such as this.
1: Hmm. Well, skip the hocus pocus and let's have it.
5: But, monsieur, I make my living playing tunes people wish to hear.
1: I get it. Okay, here's $10.
5: $10 American?
1: $10 American. Does that buy me the tune?
5: Not of course. Please to tuck the bill in my pocket.
1: Huh? Okay. Now, let's have it.
5: This girl, Sari, was in here.
1: Oh, great. Look, that I already know. Give me back my $10.
5: But wait, wait. I can't talk anymore now. I am supposed to be playing for customers. Meet me 10 minutes past midnight, nearest metro station.
1: Metro? What's that?
5: Metropolitan, the underground electric railway. I will be waiting for you on the ramp.
1: Okay, Anton. I'll see you then, and your tune better be good. I keep checking Sari's hotel all evening, but she's not in. It's a few minutes after midnight when I get to the subway station. I go down a long flight of metal stairs. I can hear a train approaching, but the ramp is dark and deserted, except for a little guy at one end. It's Anton. He starts towards me, and then, as we're getting close to each other, a hand suddenly shoots out of the darkness and grabs one of my ankles. I lose my balance. The train is almost on top of me. I start falling onto the tracks right in front of it. Brother, that was close.
5: Are you all right?
1: I sure wouldn't have been if you hadn't grabbed me, Anton.
5: The man who tripped you. There he goes, up the stairs.
1: Yeah, come on. I'm going to get him.
5: Watch out, he has guns.
1: Get down. You okay, Anton?
5: Yes, but, monsieur, if you are in trouble, perhaps we better forget our arrangement.
1: Nothing doing. Now, look, what's this stuff you were going to tell me about Sari Tedescu?
5: Well, just that I have seen her in bar, always talking to same men. I heard Sari tell him that it was going to happen at 22 Rue Victoire-Massé.
1: What was
5: going to
1: happen?
5: I don't know. That is all I heard. Oh.
1: 22 Victoire-Massé? Okay. How do I get there? Wait, you better take me.
5: You paid me only for information. I am a very busy man.
1: Okay, here's 10 more bucks for you if you take me there.
5: Oh? You mean $10?
1: Yeah, $10 American.
5: Well, that is slightly different matter. Come on. We are 22 Rue Victoire-Massé. Monsieur Mitchell, door is unlocked.
1: Yeah. See if you can find the light switch, Anton.
5: Yes, he's here. Monsieur, look. Sitting in a chair?
1: Yeah. Well, he'll never get up out of that chair. That's a cinch. He's been strangled.
0: When somebody mentions the grand old game, you can be sure it's baseball he has in mind. And if he should talk about the breakfast of champions, well, that would be Wheaties with milk or a little cream and his favorite fruit on top. Actually, the two expressions have a lot more in common than you might suppose, because through the years, Wheaties and baseball have kept pretty close company. You see, the fact that Wheaties are 100% whole wheat flakes means they have a lot of nourishment to offer. And if there's anything an active major league ball player needs, it's nourishment and plenty of it. Of course, like anyone else, champions like to get that nourishment in a food that's good tasting, too. Well, Wheaties just naturally are both good tasting and good for you. So you can understand the enthusiasm shown by Stan Musial, slugging outfielder of the St. Louis Cardinals. Stan says, "You can certainly put me down as a Wheaties man. They're swell for flavor, and at the same time, they hand out valuable nourishment." Well, if you're anything like I am, I'm sure you run into days when you burn up as much energy as you might if you went 9 innings with the Cardinals. And on days like that, the nourishment you get from crisp, tender, delicious Wheaties in the morning can certainly help a lot. What Wheaties can do for a baseball champion, they can certainly do for you. Try 'em. Wheaties, breakfast of champions.
6: Now, General Mills, makers of Wheaties, presents the second act of Dangerous Assignment, starring Brian Donlevy as Steve Mitchell.
5: He has been strangled? Goodbye.
1: Come back here, Anton.
5: Monsieur, I told you I did not want to get mixed up in anything.
1: Save it, will you?
5: But who is this man?
1: How should I know? Maybe there's something in his pocket that will give it to him. Yeah. Here's his identification card.
5: Zabel. This is man you have been looking for?
1: Yeah. But I found him too late. The killer probably has the briefcase by now.
5: Briefcase? What briefcase?
1: Oh, skip it. I wonder if there's anything else in his pocket that might help.
5: Here. I will raise him up and you can search his back pocket. It's quite heavy.
1: Yeah. Hey, watch out.
5: I can't hold him.
1: Oh, great. Now, look, pick him up and... Hey, wait a minute.
5: What?
1: Look, sticking out from under the seat cushion and back, it looks like a piece of leather. Here, let me get this cushion up.
7: Well, what do you know? The briefcase.
5: But I don't understand. If this man Zabel was killed because of briefcase, why did not killer take it with?
1: Zabel must have been sitting right here in this chair when the killer walked in. He wouldn't tell where the briefcase was, so he got strangled, still sitting in the chair. Well, no wonder the killer couldn't find it if Zabel was roosting on it.
5: You know, monsieur, this must be very valuable briefcase. Why we do not open and see what is in?
1: Look, get your hands off it.
5: But I was just curious.
1: Save your curiosity. You see those government seals on the flap of it? They're still unbroken, and that's just the way they're going to stay.
7: Your part of the job is finished, Anton. You can shove off. Anton shrugs and leaves. I call Inspector Bravant and tell him I've found Sabo's body. Then, the next morning, I go to the American legation and look up our representative to the secret meeting, a guy named Robertson. And when Robertson spots the briefcase under my arm, his face lights up like a neon sign.
8: Mitchell, you've certainly done us a tremendous service finding this briefcase.
7: Well, I guess it's a good thing I didn't take any longer. That meeting is today, isn't it?
8: Tonight at 10 o'clock.
9: Excuse me, Mr. Robertson.
8: Yes, Miss Miller.
9: They just delivered your train ticket.
8: Good, thank you. Yes, Mitchell, this briefcase will help our cause tremendously. Its disappearance stirred up so much suspicion that the very purpose of the meeting was in jeopardy. But now, when I deliver this briefcase to the Balkan representative tonight at 10 with the seal still unbroken, I think it'll clear the atmosphere quite a bit.
7: Where's the meeting going to be?
8: Sorry, Mitchell, I'm afraid I can't tell you that. You see, we've had indications that someone is out to sabotage the meeting, so we're taking no chances. We've changed the location twice, and now only the five representatives know what that location is.
7: Well, that's probably the smart way to handle it. Anyway, doesn't matter to me where the meeting is. You've got the briefcase, and my job is finished.
8: Well, thanks again, Mitchell, and goodbye. I must leave at once for the meeting.
7: It's good to have my assignment completed. I'm patting myself on the back, telling myself how easy it's been, when the easy feelings becomes a little uneasy. Somehow, it's been too easy. Call it a hunch or what have you. I begin to wonder if maybe I've been played for a sucker. I try to duck the thought, but the feeling sticks. I've got a few hours before the plane time, so I decide to do a little more checking. I remember the bartender at La Petite Chienne, the guy who lied to me about Sari not being in there. Bar's pretty deserted when I get there. Anton is over in one corner playing sweet music for the benefit of a young couple at a table. He gives me a big wink and a grin, but I head for the bartender. I tell him I've got a message for him from Sari Tedescu. He blinks a couple of times, but finally takes me to a back room.
4: Now, where is this message?
7: Where's Sari?
4: What? But you said you brought a message from Earl.
7: You heard me. Where's Sari?
4: This is a trick.
7: Yeah, and it's going to work. Open up. Tell me where she is.
4: I will not drink the knife. I will. Oh!
7: That's better.
4: Let go of me.
7: Here. Try this wall aside.
4: I will call for help.
7: I got it. I don't think you want anyone to know you're a friend of Sari.
4: No.
7: Now, look. You're going to keep bouncing off that wall until you tell me.
4: I will not tell.
7: This could go on all night.
4: No. Stop. Stop it.
7: Okay. Where is she?
4: Room 24, Opeche Hotel.
7: Thanks. You better get that wall fixed, Buster. Looks like we started a few cracks in the plaster.

0: Larry.
1: Who is it?
0: A friend of yours.
1: What do you want?
0: I've got a message for you from the bartender at La Petite Chienne.
1: Oh.
0: Hello, Sari.
1: You are the one at the police station yesterday. You get your foot out of the door.
0: I'm coming in.
1: You get out of here. I will call the police.
0: Are you kidding?
1: What do you want?
0: A lot of answers. But mainly, they boil down to this. Why did you kill Blake and Szabo?
1: Their boy is dead.
0: You ought to know, sister.
1: Oh, poor Zeba, he was trying to help me.
0: Help you? Look, you better start talking. We know you were on the same plane as Szabo, but yesterday at the police station you denied knowing him. Why?
1: Szabo was trying to get me out of the country illegally. He got me a forged passport, and he brought me to Paris with him.
0: Wait a minute. You're not hooked up in this briefcase deal at all?
1: Oh, no, no. When the plane landed, a little man met Szabo. He said he had come for the briefcase. The two of them went away together. But when Szabo did not return to the hotel, I became worried. And then when the police brought me in, I thought they had found out about my forged passport. So I denied knowing Szabo. I did not want to get him into any trouble.
0: And you've been in hiding ever since, huh?
1: Yes.
0: Well, look. How does that bartender at La Petite Chienne tie in?
1: Szabo had told me to go there if there was any trouble. Oh. That the bartender would tell me of a place where I could wait safely for the next stage of my journey. I guess that bar is a contact point for those with forged passports.
0: And the bartender sent you here. I still don't see why you ducked out of that bar, though, in such a hurry.
1: Because as I was talking to the bartender, I suddenly saw the little man who had met Szabo at the place.
0: What? This guy was in the bar?
1: Yes, he was.
0: You expecting anyone?
1: No.
0: Okay, I'm going to get over here behind the door. Now, go ahead and open it.
1: All right.
2: So, we meet again, mademoiselle. No. Do not try to slam door in my face. That's rude.
1: I...
2: Thank you. I have been trying unsuccessfully to locate you ever since you saw me leave airport with Szabo. But a man named Mitchell helped me. He softened up a bartender to a point where I could find out your address. Don't you think this gun earns me invitation to come in?
0: Yeah, come on in, Adam. Yeah, pull that trigger now, you'll blow your own foot off. Get that hand off my throat. Drop the gun or I'll break your arm.
2: Very well, I drop it. Do not need gun. Constantina player developed strong hands, strong enough to
0: strangle you. Yeah, just like you did Szabo, huh? But I don't think Constantina players know much about judo. Take a ride, Adam.
1: Gun. He's right at your feet.
0: Yeah, I've got it.
1: Watch out! He has a jail!
2: No, we'll see who gets gun.
0: That's easy, Anton.
1: He knocked him off balance.
0: Yeah, here's another.
1: Oh, the window! He cannot stop him there! There he is, in the middle of the courtyard.
0: Yeah, I see him.
2: You still have not won, Mitchell. You have lost.
0: Look, Anton, you wanted me to find Szabo's body. You led me right to it. You even lifted him up so I'd be sure to spot the briefcase.
2: Of course. When briefcases open that secret meeting will be over.
0: I'm the prize chump of all time. You planted a bomb in that briefcase and got me to deliver it for you.
2: Yes.
0: All right. So long, Sari. I've got to find that guy Robertson in one big hurry.
3: Yes?
0: They gave me your address at the legation. You're Mr. Robertson's secretary, aren't you?
3: Why, yes, Miss Miller. You're Steve Mitchell, the man who brought the briefcase to Mr. Robertson.
0: Yeah, that's why I've got to find him right away. Where'd he go? Where's the meeting going to be?
3: I'm sorry, Mr. Mitchell. I couldn't tell you even if I knew.
0: Look, this is no time to be coy. There's a bomb in that briefcase.
3: What?
0: And it'll explode the second the briefcase is opened. Now, where's your boss, Robertson?
3: His tickets were for Bordeaux.
0: When does the train do to pull out?
3: At 6, I think.
0: Oh, it's 5 minutes after now. Look, get your car. We'll try and overtake the train at the first stop.
3: There's the train, Steve. We made it.
0: Come on. Which compartment is Robertson in?
3: His reservation was for compartment 5.
0: Here we are. Let me give you a hand.
3: Thanks. Come on down the corridor.
0: Here it is, compartment 5. Mr. Robertson, I... Hey, the compartment's empty.
3: Empty, but...
0: You're sure this is the right compartment?
3: Of course, I got the reservation myself.
4: What is it, monsieur?
0: Conductor, where's Mr. Robertson?
2: Robertson?
0: The guy who had this compartment.
2: Why, she did not stay on the train.
0: What?
2: No, it was very strange. He got aboard on one side, then he got off on the other. Took a taxi, I believe.
0: Oh, great. Then the meeting's in Paris after all.
3: Steve, what'll we do?
0: It's 6:30. 3.5 hours to locate that meeting, and all we know is that it's somewhere in Paris.
3: Oh, that taxi driver.
0: Yeah. Yeah, that's what I was thinking. Come on, let's get back to town. You try and trace the cab, and I'll see what I can find out.
5: You know, Mitchell, none of us here at the Sûreté know where that meeting is to be held.
0: Haven't you any idea at all, Inspector?
5: Paris is a large city, Mitchell. I am sorry.
0: You're sorry. Look, Commissioner, I've got to find that meeting. Do you know where it's to be?
6: No, Steve. Why? Something wrong?
0: You bet there's something wrong. There's a bomb on its way to that meeting.
6: A bomb? How do you know?
0: I sent it.
6: What? Now, Steve.
0: It's no joke, Commissioner, and if I don't locate it in the next 3 hours, there won't be any meeting.
3: Steve, the taxi company says whoever picked up Mr. Robertson was on a day shift, and all those drivers are home by now.
0: But there isn't time to telephone all of them and... Wait, the radio.
3: What?
0: The Paris radio station. Come on.
7: No. We cannot interrupt our programs just to broadcast.
0: Look, unless you do, there's going to be an explosion in Paris at 10 o'clock. It'll probably blow up a city block.
7: An explosion?
0: You heard me. Now get on the air and tell any cab driver who picked up a man with a briefcase at the depot at 6 to call in here right away.
7: Very well, monsieur. I will broadcast it immediately.
3: I can't stand this any longer. It's 9 o'clock in 1 hour.
0: Yeah, all right. You got any ideas?
3: Maybe we ought to broadcast a warning to the people of Paris.
0: Tell them that there'll be an explosion somewhere in Paris in an hour, but we don't know where? Huh. You put an announcement like that on the air and you'll start the biggest stampede in history.
7: Monsieur.
0: Yeah.
7: The cab driver's just called in. He remembers picking up a man with a briefcase at the depot.
0: Where'd he take him?
7: Here is the address.
0: Thanks. Stay here, Marjorie. I'll see you later.
8: What do you want?
0: Look, a taxi driver told me that he picked up a man with a briefcase and brought him here.
8: What about it?
0: Where is he?
8: I am the man.
0: What?
8: Now, see, is a man to be allowed no privacy in this city? I got...
0: Oh, fine, fine. I'm sorry to bother you.
3: I'm glad you called in, Steve.
0: Look, that was the original wild goose chase.
3: I know. Another cab driver just called in. The man he picked up answers Mr. Robertson's description.
0: Where'd he take him?
3: He let him off in front of the Louvois Hotel. You've got just 15 minutes before that meeting starts, Stephen. It'll take you 12 of them to get there.
0: So, I break every traffic law in town and pull up at the hotel at 6 minutes to 10. The elevator operator thinks he remembers taking a guy with a briefcase up to the 4th floor. I get up there with 3 minutes to go and start walking down the hall. Then I spot a guy lounging at the end. And I've got a hunch I'm getting warm. He's probably a guard. I stop for a second in front of each door, but he doesn't react. Then I stop in front of the 5th door down. Suddenly he's on me like a blanket.
9: What do you want?
0: Look, I've got to get into that meeting.
9: No one goes in that door. No one is going to...
0: I've got no time to argue. I gave the guard a fast frisk and got the key. I opened the door. It was a large suite, but in one of the rooms, I spot 5 men sitting around a table. One of them is Robertson.
10: First order of business is this briefcase I'm turning over to the Boston representative. I would like you to open it at once. I think it will clear the air considerably so that we can...
0: Wait, don't open that briefcase.
10: Mitchell, what are you doing?
0: Don't open that briefcase. You, I'm talking to you.
10: But that is the Boston representative. He has every right to open it.
0: Take your hands off it.
10: Mitchell! Mitchell, are you crazy? You're trying to start a war?
0: There might have been one if I hadn't hit him. There's a bomb in that briefcase.
10: What? Do you know what you're saying?
0: You bet I know what I'm saying. Another second and you'd all have been blown sky high. Oh, brother, I didn't think I was going to make it here. Here, I'll take that briefcase now.
10: Wait, where are you going?
0: First, I'm
10: going
0: to turn this briefcase over to the Sûreté, unopened, and let them worry about it from there. And second, well, I'm going to find me a good spot to have a nice, quiet, nervous breakdown. So long, Mr. Robertson.

0: You've just heard another episode of Dangerous Assignment, starring Brian Donlevy in the role of Steve Mitchell. We're glad to welcome Dangerous Assignment as one of Wheaties' big parade of radio shows. Now, if Mr. Donlevy will step out of the role of Steve Mitchell, we'd like to welcome him to the Wheaties family of salesmen.
1: Thank you, Terry O'Sullivan. I am very proud to accept what I consider to be one of my most important assignments, for tonight I'm joining the more than 700 salesmen of General Mills whose worthwhile job it is to bring good food to the American table. Yes, I'm a Wheaties man tonight. I'm particularly happy that I am after reading a very startling article in the May issue of Reader's Digest. It's an article I think all of us should read. It's called, What Do You Eat for Breakfast? And believe me, it certainly reminded me of how important a good, nourishing breakfast is to every man, woman, and child in this great nation of ours. The fact that I am joining you, salesmen, and the hundreds of thousands of grocers who meet the American homemaker across the country every day gives me a real thrill. All of us know that by selling Wheaties, the breakfast of champions, we're doing our part in helping more families to eat good, substantial breakfasts regularly. That's a job worth doing. Ladies and gentlemen, turn to page 73 of the May Reader's Digest and see if after reading this article, a breakfast including Wheaties with plenty of milk and fruit doesn't sound like a good idea to you.

Dangerous Assignment, written by Bob Reif, with music by Basil Adlam, is directed by Bill Carnes. Be with us next week at this time when Brian Donlevy, starring as Steve Mitchell, will embark on another Dangerous Assignment. And on Monday, listen to Frank Lovejoy in Night Beat on the Wheaties Big Parade. 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
2: Mind if I sit here a while, Marshal?
3: Of course not. Sit down, Billy.
2: Hey, you look worried, Billy. A boy like you shouldn't look worried. I'm 21. That's a man's age, isn't it, Chester?
4: Oh, sure. 21's pretty old, Billy.
2: Old enough for Frogmouth Kate, anyway. Every time I come to town, that woman won't give me a minute's peace.
4: Well, maybe she's sweet on you, Billy.
2: Sweet on me. Look at her at the bar over there. She'll come to and miss me pretty soon. Old enough to be my mother.
3: Well, then why do you stay here? Why don't you go over to the Longhorn or someplace?
2: Oh, Kate's all right when she's sober. Just when she gets drunk, she's such a nuisance.
4: Well, she sure looks drunk now.
2: She is. And when she's like this, there's no worse woman in the whole world. I could kill her when she gets like this.
3: Somebody's always going to kill somebody around here.
2: Oh, that's just a way of talking, Marshal.
3: Yeah.
4: I hate to tell you, Billy, but I think Frogmouth Kate has spotted you.
2: Yeah, I knew she would. She gets lonesome awful fast, that woman.
5: So that's where you went, Billy. Leaving me all alone? Shame on you, honey.
2: I gotta catch my breath once in a while, Kate.
5: You can catch your breath with me, honey. Not with Marshal Dillon and Chester and all the rest of them.
2: Now, Kate, take it easy.
5: I'll take it easy. You and me will take it easy in St. Louis, Billy boy.
2: And quit talking about St. Louis all the time. I ain't about to go to St. Louis. I'm broke right here in Dodge.
5: I got the money, Billy. Almost I got it. Almost enough. You and me, huh, baby?
2: Oh, Kate. Why don't you pick on somebody who can at least buy you a few drinks?
5: Well, they've been buying me drinks. I don't care about them anyway. Let's get married, Billy boy. What do you say, huh? You and me.
2: See what I mean, Marshal? Ain't she awful?
3: Well, she likes you, Billy. Sure. We're a couple of real lovebirds.
5: Yeah.
2: Hey, now stop that. Let go of me. I'll break your head open.
5: You're cute, Billy. Lover boy.
2: Don't cut it out.
3: Well, if you'll excuse us, we better be moving on. Chester.
2: Mm-hmm.
3: Well, all right, Chester.
4: Yes, sir.
3: So long, Billy. Kate.
5: Now, you never mind them, Billy boy. They're just a couple of crooks like everybody else except you, sweetie. You and me, huh?
4: Poor Billy.
3: Well, he's got to learn somehow.
4: I suppose.
3: Well, the town seems pretty quiet, Chester. I think I'll go to bed.
4: Good idea, Mr. Dillon. I'll sleep in the office tonight.
3: No, I don't see you in the morning.
4: Good night, sir.

0: Well, who is this?
1: It's Chester, sir. Open up.
0: Oh, well, just a minute, Chester. Chester.
1: There's been a shooting, sir, in that rooming house next to the Alphaganza.
0: What? Well, I'll get dressed. Come on inside.
1: It's been raining a little, Mr. Dillon.
0: Yeah, good. Light that lamp there, would you, Chester?
1: Yes, sir. They sent for Doc, and he woke me up on his way out.
0: He know what it was all about?
1: No, sir. He just said it was in that rooming house.
0: Yeah. What time is it, anyway?
1: Oh, it'll be daylight soon. Must be about 4:30.
0: 4:30. It's pretty late at night for a gunfight, isn't it?
1: Yes, sir. That's what I thought.
0: There. All right, Chester, I'm ready. Blow the lamp out.
1: Yes, sir. That rain sure helped. Wouldn't it be fine if it stayed this cool all day, Mr. Dillon?
0: Now, you'd be lost if you couldn't complain about the heat, Chester.
1: Well, I'd be willing to think of something else.
0: Yeah, I suppose. Maud Torvitzer still runs this rooming house, doesn't she?
1: Last I heard, she did.
0: Yeah.
2: Marshal. Down here, Marshal Dillon.
1: It's Maud Torvitzer, all right.
0: Hello, Ma.
2: Right in here, Marshal.
0: Who was it, Ma?
2: Girl's mouth, Kate. She got shot.
0: Kate?
1: It's no use, Matt. She hasn't said a word. She's not likely to know.
0: Who did it, Ma?
2: I was asleep, Marshal. Heard a shot and come right down. I sent everybody else back to bed and told them to stay there.
0: You don't know who did it, then?
2: He must have jumped out that window right there. You go get him, Marshal. He's got a head start already.
0: Oh, Ma.
2: Well, that kid, Billy Daunt. Must have been.
0: Well, why do you think it was Billy?
2: Because he was drinking with her all night over at the Alphaganza, that's why. Been with her all yesterday, I heard, too. Couldn't be nobody else. He stole her money, too.
0: How do you know he did, Ma?
2: Oh, she showed me once. She kept it right under the mattress there, and it's gone. She had quite a lot of it saved up, too. Everybody knew that. She planned on going back to St. Louis with it. She wanted Billy to go with her, but I guess he couldn't wait, the little rat. I sure hope I see him hung.
0: Yeah. Chester, start looking for him. I'll join you in a few minutes.
3: Yes, sir. I'll go out back first.
1: She's dead, Matt.
2: Oh, that poor girl.
1: It's a wonder she lived this long, being shot so close up.
0: She didn't say anything, huh?
1: Not a word, Matt. She was unconscious the whole time.
0: Yeah. Well, I'll chip in toward burying her, Doc, seeing as how she sort of broke when she died.
2: Nonsense. Kate was a good girl, and I'll be responsible for her getting a fine burial. Fine as there is, but you catch that devil Billy Doc, Marshal. Don't you let him get away.
0: We'll find him, Ma.
2: Well, you sure better.
0: Well, let me know if you hear anything. I'll see you later, Doc.
1: Sure, Matt.
0: Chester and I spent the next couple of hours looking for Billy Daunt, but nobody had seen him since he and Kate had left the Alphaganza together the night before. We did learn, however, that he'd been riding for Luke Atkins, and since it was our only lead, we decided to go out to the ranch and have a talk with Luke. It was mid-morning when we rode up to the main house. And at first, the place looked deserted.
4: Anyway, it's cool here under the cottonwood.
0: Maybe Luke's out on the prairie somewhere.
4: Well, if he's smart, he's keeping away from the sun right there in the house.
0: Leave the horses, Chester. They'll stand.
1: All right, you.
5: Who's that?
0: It's Matt Dillon, Luke.
5: Oh, just resting a little, Marshal. Hello, Chester.
1: Hello, Luke.
5: It's cool out here. Sit down.
1: My gracious, what happened to you?
5: Did it look bad?
0: Yeah, bad enough to skip church this Sunday, Luke.
5: Black eye, huh? I ain't got a mirror.
0: Your jaw's swollen, too.
5: Fool kid, I never saw him like that before. He must have been drunk.
0: Billy Daunt?
5: He's been spending his day in Dodge the last couple of days. And say, is that why you're here, Marshal? Billy get in trouble there?
0: Maybe. What'd he beat you up for, Luke?
5: Well, he just rode in here this morning early and said he needed a better horse than his and wanted my buckskin gelding. He was all excited, and I started to argue with him. He jumped me before I knew what was happening. Knocked me out for a minute, I guess.
0: He's gone then, huh?
5: Sure he's gone. I came up to the house here and got my rifle and watched him go. Funny thing, though, he didn't leave right away.
0: So what do you mean?
5: He fooled around down on the barn for most an hour. I don't know what he was up to, but I just sat here on the porch with my rifle in case he got any more crazy ideas. He finally rode off, though, headed west.
0: Well, we're after him, Luke.
5: Been in bad trouble, Marshal?
0: Yeah, it looks like it.
5: I'm sorry to hear that. He's always been a pretty good boy.
0: Where are the rest of your men, Luke?
5: Still in Dodge, Marshal, stumbling their pay.
0: Well, you take care of that eye. So long.
5: Come on, Marshal. Just a
4: bye, Luke.

0: Well, there's not much question about Billy now, is it?
1: Yeah, there sure isn't. Start looking for tracks, Chester.
0: Yes, sir, I have been.
1: The ground's still damp from the rain last night. We ought to cut this trail easy.
0: I don't see anything.
1: Now, look there, over there. Those are fresh tracks.
0: Yeah, they're fresh, all right, but they lead toward the ranch, not away from it.
1: Yeah. Well, let's follow them anyway, Chester.
0: What?
1: Come on, let's ride.

0: Chester figured either Billy was riding backwards or I was crazy. But he stopped arguing after a couple of hours, and we rode in silence the rest of the day. Long about dusk, I figured we were catching up with him, but we couldn't afford to lose the trail. And when night came, we made camp. Next morning at daylight, we went on. By noon, it was clear Billy hadn't taken any rest at all. A couple of hours later, we began to wonder how much longer his horse could hold up.
1: This is the doggonest hunt I was ever on.
0: Billy just isn't very smart, that's all.
1: Well, I must be half crazy, beating up Luke Atkins like that.
0: When a man's in a panic, he'll do almost anything, Chester.
1: Well, you'd think he'd at least have sense enough to rest his horse now and then.
0: And it'll be easier for us if he doesn't. Chester.
1: Hmm?
0: Look up ahead there.
1: Hey, by heaven, it's a horse.
0: Yeah. Huh. That's a buckskin. It's not saddled.
1: There isn't a thing around, sir. This side of that bluff, anyway.
0: The bluff's too far away for an ambush.

0: Anyway, we'll catch him pretty soon now.
1: Well, his tracks lead toward the bluff there. Probably into that clump of trees.
0: Well, if that's where he is, he can see us.
1: All right, we'll ride in from different directions. He can't get both of us.
0: Oh, okay, sir.
1: A half hour later, Chester and I had reached the trees about the same time, and without being shot at. There was a spring there, and a tiny cabin, deserted. One set of footprints led up to the place, and two sets led away from it. Billy had taken whoever lived there along with him. Figuring there wasn't too much hurry now, we watered our horses and let them breathe for a while.
0: The way I figured, Mr. Dillon, Billy was here about dawn this morning.
1: Well, he won't be far away, not more than 15 or 20 miles at the most. Unless he's found a horse.
0: Well, that's why he's carrying the saddle, isn't he?
1: Yeah. Only Billy isn't carrying the saddle.
0: What?
1: He's saving his strength. Whoever was in this cabin is doing the hard work.
0: You mean Billy took him along just to carry his saddle?
1: Yeah, he found himself a pack horse, Chester.
0: Mr. Dillon, I'm getting to have less use for Billy Don every minute. Come on, let's ride him down before it's too late for this poor fellow, whoever he is.
1: All right, Chester. Are in good shape. We ought to catch him in a few hours.
0: I sure hope so.
1: You take the side of the trail, Chester. Track about 10 yards behind me, huh?
0: All right, sir.
1: All right, let's go.

0: bother to watch the trail anymore, Chester. It's headed right for that Nestor's shack there. So keep your eyes open.
1: You think Billy might still be there?
0: Yeah, he might be.

0: Maybe he's inside, Mr. Dillon.
1: Yeah. Let's spread out a little.
0: All right.
1: Now, wait a minute. The door.
2: Who are you?
1: Are you alone, ma'am?
2: You the law?
1: I'm Marshal Dillon from Dodge.
2: You're too late, Marshal.
1: You mean he's gone?
2: He's gone. Take a look around at the side, Marshal. Right around there. Go on, look. Both of you.

0: Oh, my goodness, Mr. Dillon.
1: Yeah. He was killed with a knife.
0: Yes, sir, he sure was.
1: That your husband, ma'am?
2: Yes.
1: I'm sorry it happened, but if it's any comfort to you, we'll catch that boy. I promise you that.
2: Don't matter now.
1: He had another man with him. Where's he?
2: Inside. I've been trying to fix him up. He was near dead when they got here. Poor old Clade.
1: Clade?
2: He's 75 years old, Marshal, and that's too old to be used like an animal. Rotten kid.
1: I'd, like to talk to him, ma'am.
2: Come on inside. It's all right, Clade. Marshal Dillon from Dodge. We've known Clade for 10 years, Marshal, ever since we've been here. Never hurt nobody.
1: Sure. Can you talk a little, Clade?
3: I'll be all right, Marshal. I'm just kind of wore out. 20 miles back in the saddle in this weather. Fast, too. Had me walk fast.
1: How long ago did the boy leave here?
2: 3 or 4 hours, Marshal. Took our mule, but he won't get far.
1: Oh? Why not?
2: Mule's too old. After 10 miles, just quit.
1: Your husband tried to stop him, is that it?

0: Yeah. Got mad when he saw what the boy had done to Clay. And the boy knifed him. Never gave him a chance. He's wild crazy.
1: He sure is, Marshal. Scared, too. I never saw anybody so scared.
2: He's in a real panic, Clay. How come he used a knife? That doesn't sound right.
1: It's all he's got, that's why.
2: What?
1: He ain't armed, except for that knife.
2: He doesn't have a gun?
0: He took our rifle, but there's no ammunition for it. To run out. Took it anyway.
2: But when he came to your place, Clay, didn't he have a sixth sense?
1: No, sir. Just that knife, that's all he had. I got an old Navy pistol, but it's busted. I ain't been able to get it fixed.
3: I sure don't understand it, Mr. Nealon.
0: He's like a wild animal, that's what he is. He oughtn't to be loose.
2: He won't be for long, ma'am. Clay, I hope you'll be all right.
1: I'm just plumb wore out.
0: Clay's gonna stay right here, Marshal. Too old to be living by himself anyway.
2: Good. Well, we'll be gone now, ma'am. But, we'll bury your husband first. Now, if you'll just show us where you'd like to have the grave.
0: Thank you, Marshal.
2: The woman wanted her husband buried right where he'd fallen. So we dug the grave there and laid him into it. She watched, straight-faced, without a tear. Then she said goodbye and went back into the house. It was just after sunset when they caught up with Billy. Just as the woman had said, the mule had gone 10 miles and quit. Billy saw us coming, started running across the prairie on foot. His panic had made him as nearly brainless as a man could get.
4: Look at him, Mr. Dillon. Did you ever see anything like it?
2: He's still got a knife, Chester.
4: Hold it, Billy. You can't get away.
2: Right up on the other side of him, Chester.
4: Yes, sir.
2: You've run far enough, Billy.
4: You'll have to shoot me, Marshal.
2: No, we won't. Take your rope down, Chester.
5: Good idea, sir.
2: All right, Chester, let's rope
4: him. We both got it.
2: Now stay on your horse, Chester. Just clip your rope tight.
4: No. Oh. I'll cut you, Marshal.
2: Let go of the knife. No. All right, Chester, slack up a little. All right, drop your rope, Chester. I'll tie him up with
4: it. Don't you dare! Me.
2: Hey, you're a wild one, Billy.
4: You never get me back. Not alive, you won't, never.
2: I think we will.
4: Let's make him walk back, Mr. Dillon. I'll walk. You can drag me, but I won't walk.
2: Now we'll climb across your horse, Chester. You and I can ride double till we make camp. Maybe that'll calm him down.

0: That Billy won't eat a thing, Mr. Dillon. He's just been crouched over there looking like a cornered animal ever since I woke him up this morning.
1: Still pretty spooky, huh?
0: He sure is.
1: Let's go talk to him. There's some bacon over there, Billy, if you want it. Aren't you hungry, Billy?
0: I didn't kill her, Marshal.
1: Oh? You've been running awful hard for an innocent man.
0: I didn't kill her, I tell you.
1: We'll let the judge decide that, Billy.
0: I was waiting for her outside, and I heard the shot. I went around, and her window was open, and she was lying there. I didn't kill her.
1: Then why did you run, Billy?
0: I knew you'd be after me. I had to get away. I ain't going back to Dodge. I ain't going.
1: Yeah. All right, let's get packed up, Chester. Chester.
0: He just keeps standing there looking out the cell bars. But he did drink some of the coffee I left him.
1: Yeah. I don't know, Chester. Sometimes I think just the act of running itself makes a man afraid. The more he runs, the more panicked he gets.
0: Anyway, it ain't healthy. A young boy like Billy.
1: Well, maybe he'll come out of it in time.
2: Morning, Marshal.
3: Yes, sir.
0: Morning, Mr. Green.
1: You're up early, Mr. Green.
3: Well, I heard you brought Billy Dillon in last night, Marshal, so I figured I'd better turn this over to you.
1: A six gun. Whose is this?
3: Yeah, it's Billy's gun, Marshal. I've been fixing it for him.
1: Billy's gun?
0: That's right, Mr. Dillon. Billy didn't have a gun, remember?
1: How long have you had it, Mr. Green?
3: Oh, he brought in the first day he came to town, Marshal. A cylinder was loose and shaving lead. That's okay now. I fix it fine.
1: You've had it all the time?
3: Yes, sir. I'm just keeping it for him until I heard he'd been arrested.
1: I see. Well, thanks, Mr. Green. I'll see that you're paid for your work.
3: Oh, sure, Marshal. That's all right. Goodbye.
1: Goodbye, Mr. Green.
0: Mm-hmm. Looks like Billy was telling the truth.
1: Yeah. You sure can't convict a man of a shooting if he didn't have a gun.
0: No, sir. But there's that mister he killed.
1: Yeah. And all for nothing.
0: Yes, sir.
1: Well, Chester, it's pretty hopeless now, but let's see if we can find out who did kill Kate.
0: Probably just some thief. Heard about her money.
1: Yeah.
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0: toast them crisp, we toast them light. 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

fiery horse with the speed of light, a cloud of dust, and a hearty, hi-oh, Silver, the Lone Ranger.

0: With his faithful Indian companion, Tonto, the masked rider of the plains led the fight for law and order in the early western United States. The stories of his strength and courage, his daring and resourcefulness have come down to us through the generations. And nowhere in the pages of history can one find a greater champion of justice. Return with us now to those thrilling days of yesteryear. From out of the past come the thundering hoofbeats of the great horse Silver. The Lone Ranger rides again.
1: Come on, Silver. There's trouble at Deadwood City. I'll Silver!
0: From time to time, the Lone Ranger anticipated trouble when he saw certain types of men together. When Ace Collins, the notorious gambler, arrived in Deadwood City on the stage, the masked man heard about it. He entered the cafe, disguised as a miner, close on the heels of Ace. When Ace sauntered to the bar, the mystery rider placed himself nearby to hear what was said.
2: Where's your boss?
3: What's it to you, stranger? The boss don't have time to talk to every little upstart.
2: That's enough from you. Tell your boss that Ace Collins is here.
3: Oh. Well, why didn't you state your name in the first place? Great guns, I didn't know you was Ace Collins. You don't stack up as a sizable man.
2: Never mind remarks about my size.
3: The boss is in the back room. He said for you to go right in there as soon as you came. He's waiting.
2: Ah, it's more like it.
3: Golly, Mr. Collins, I hope you don't take offense. I've heard a plenty about you.
2: I see you want to confer with your boss.
3: Doggone. From all the stories I've heard about Ace Collins, I expected a man at least as big as I am. Shucks, he's no bigger than my son.
4: Ace Collins hasn't been around here before, has he?
3: Not as I know of, stranger.
4: Gamblers of his type haven't had much luck since men learned about the methods they use.
3: Mister, you better not make remarks about Collins' honesty.
4: He doesn't know the meaning of the word.
3: I've warned you. If he's a friend of Boss Barnacle, you miners around here better treat him with respect.
4: Oh, Barnacle sent for him, huh?
3: You heard what I said. Now, if you want something, speak up. But if you just want to talk, I got work to do.
4: I'll be back in a minute.
3: Honoration. Collins is coming out of the back room with the boss. I hope he didn't complain about me.
4: Well, Barnacle doesn't seem interested in you. Who's that fellow he's talking to?
3: Oh, him? That's Larry Grant. He drives the stage once in a while.
4: I see.
5: He's just telling Mr. Collins to make it for a little social game of cards, Larry. He's feeling the same way.
2: Good. But I warn him, I feel downright lucky tonight. I'm a poor one to play cards, Larry. I never win.
5: It's a good thing you've got plenty of cash to lose, eh, Collins?
2: I play for the fun of it, that's all. Well, set yourself down and cut for the dip.
5: Just lucky that Mr. Collins happened in, Larry. That's a business deal, you see.
2: Yeah?
5: By the way, here's your shooting iron, Larry. I showed it to my brother, and he said maybe he'd buy it if you care to sell it.
2: Well, he knows where to find me. Oh, I hope you don't need a gun when you play cards, Larry. Oh, just a friendly game, if that's what you want. Care to join us, Barnacle?
5: No doubt, thanks. Maybe later on. I've got things to take care of.
2: Suit yourself. Well, go ahead and deal if you want to, Larry. I don't mind. I will cut. That'll be the best way. Go ahead. All right. Seven. I'll cut now. That's it. You deal. Well, that's my luck for the evening. I tell you, Larry, I'm a poor one at cards.
6: I've heard that sort of talk before.
2: I'll know better after I've played a few hands.
6: That's right.
2: I've got to leave in about 3 hours, so I'll tell you before we start. This game can't go on all night.
6: No, of course it not. I've got to get some sleep.
0: As the two-handed game got underway, the Lone Ranger left the cafe and walked casually to one end of the dark porch, where an Indian sat with a blanket drawn closely about his shoulders. Without looking at the Indian, the Lone Ranger spoke in a low voice.
4: Tonto, something's going to happen in there, but I don't know what.
7: Me hear you.
4: Barnacle and Collins had plans all arranged. We're together for less than a minute.
7: Then what?
4: Then Collins was introduced to a stage driver who wanted to play cards. Tonto, the drivers of the Deadwood stage carry gold. That's the beginning.
8: I told you that's right. I didn't do any such thing, Collins.
2: I say you did. I saw it. You crooked, you cheated.
5: Now, hold on. What's the trouble?
2: He dealt from the bottom. Look at those two hands. He's got four aces to my kings. Collins, don't fall that way.
5: Very good. I'm downright surprised.
8: There's no such thing. If it wasn't an honest deal, he stacked them and cut them.
2: You dealt from the bottom. I saw you. Take this.
5: Why, you... Don't shoot him, Larry. Don't touch you again.
2: I wouldn't shoot Barnacle, but I'm just sorry he's so undersized.
8: Oh, is that so?
2: Well, don't let my size stop you. If you want to start anything, just start it.
6: I'd as soon hit a girl.
2: You're yellow. Take this.
8: Oh, dead rat at Collins. I've stood about enough from you. You try slapping me again,
2: I'll... Oh, threaten me. Big words, huh? You don't have the nerve to do anything. You're yellow. You hear me? Yellow all the way through.
9: Why, I ought to take you across my knee.
5: Clear out.
9: Now, look here, my nigga.
5: I don't want trade of your kind. Now, clear out of here. Don't commit any more.
2: All right. If that's the way you want it, that suits me.
9: And don't try shooting me in the back. I know your kind. You won't meet a man face to face. You try to get me from ambush. Well, don't try it. I've got friends.
2: Doggone the luck. I suppose everyone in there thinks I'm a yellow hound and a crooked card player. Well, I don't...
4: Harry.
2: What? Who's that?
4: Didn't you know Ace Collins?
2: What's that?
4: He's a professional gambler. Crooked one at that.
2: Yeah, he must have been the way he handled those cards.
4: But why did he want to pick a fight with you?
2: Oh, how do I know?
4: I saw Barnagle hand you a gun.
2: Well, it was my own gun.
4: I want to look at it.
2: Oh, hey, hold on. Look here, stranger. Give me back that gun.
4: Just a minute, Larry.
2: Leave my shooting iron alone. That about all I can tolerate for one evening. That gambler was too small to hit, but you...
4: Take it easy. Take it easy, Larry. I want to find out something. Look at these cartridges. Do you generally carry a blank cartridge?
2: A blank?
4: Yes, this one.
2: That wasn't there when Barnagle got the gun.
4: I didn't think so.
2: Why would he do that?
4: So you wouldn't kill Ace Collins if you fired at him.
2: And the whole thing was framed. That gambler picked a fight with me on purpose.
4: That's the way it looks.
9: All right, mister. Get your hands up.
2: Why are you sneaking over?
9: He was told to shove off. Now shove. Hand over his gun, mister.
4: There you are, Larry.
9: That's it. Take it, Grant. And vamoose.
4: You came up behind me quietly enough.
9: We won't waste time arguing that point. Did you hear me, Grant?
2: But I don't...
9: I've got a knife as well as a gun here. I'll stick your friend in the back if you're here when I count three. One.
4: Go ahead, Larry.
2: But hang it, I don't...
4: You heard him. Get going. Don't worry about me.
2: He'll run you with a knife if I don't.
9: Two.
2: I'll go. Get on there.
9: You showed good judgment.
4: I don't like people who sneak up behind me.
2: Out, my wrist, let go.
4: What do you want?
2: It's the boss, he wants to see you. Let go of my wrist.
4: Barnagle?
2: Yes.
4: Well, I want to see him. Give me that knife before you hurt someone.
2: You got it? Now let go of my wrist. How'd you turn so fast? Hey, wait, you're to go around to the rear door.
4: I'm going this way. You want to argue about it?
2: No, only boss Barnagle.
4: I want Ace Collins in on the conference, too. You, Collins?
10: Who are you?
4: Come on, Barnagle's in his office.
10: Hey, stop! Let go of my collar.
4: You can finish your drink some other time.
10: Now, walk. Stop dragging me. You're making me the laughing stock of everyone here. Let me walk, I tell you.
4: I don't care what you tell me. In there.
5: There she is.
4: Barnagle, I understand you want to speak to me.
10: Barnagle, he manhandled me. He dragged me here. I demanded
4: you... Be quiet. What do you want, Barnagle? You talk first.
5: Who are you? What's the idea of interfering in things that's none of your business?
4: Didn't you want me to look at Larry's gun?
5: You're a meddler. We don't want your kind around here.
4: I don't imagine you do. Is that all you have to say?
5: You'd better get out of town and fast, and you'll find that I can back what I say.
4: Now it's my turn. Collins, what I have to say is for you.
2: What is it?
4: I have a message for you. And here's something from the man who gives the message.
5: Courage.
4: The message is this. Get out of town before midnight. The horse that brought you here is in the saddle shed. Go back where you came from. That's all.
5: Why, that interfering meddler nerve. I'll show him.
2: Wait, Barnagle.
5: What's the matter?
2: Close that door.
5: Hey.
2: This bullet, look at it.
5: What about it? What did he mean by saying it came for the man that told you to get out of town?
2: This bullet is solid silver.
5: Silver?
2: Barnagle, I don't like it. This bullet and the message came from the Lone Ranger.
5: Lone Ranger?
2: Did you hear him? He was in the back. He was listening. He knows his message was delivered. Boss, I gotta do what he says. I met the Lone Ranger once before. He warned me.
5: Take it easy, Collins. You're going loco.
2: I know what I'm talking about. I can handle any officer of the law. I can outsmart any judge and jury. But, boss, I can't fight the Lone Ranger. Why do you think I'm broke? Why do you think I haven't been able to make a dime by gambling? It's the Lone Ranger. He spiked my guns at every turn.
5: All right. You're going to leave town. You're going to disappear just like he told you to. It all fits right into our plans. Now sit down.
2: The Lone Ranger.
5: Work out just right. You can't leave town if you're dead, can you?
2: Oh, now wait a minute.
5: That's what you will be, according to all the plans we made. I've got everything lined up in plans that we can't miss. And I hope the Lone Ranger does try to interfere.

0: was some time later the same night. The Lone Ranger met Tonto in the small, well-concealed camp outside of town. The disguise was gone. In its place, the Lone Ranger wore his own white hat and mask. Tonto said,
1: "Me watch Larry Grant. Follow him. Let him go away."
2: "I thought you'd get my signal, Tonto."
1: "Me know you not have trouble with fellow who come back here."
2: "I didn't want you to interfere, and I'm glad you didn't. I think Gase Collins will take the warning and clear out of town. In case he hasn't, I'll pay a call on him."
1: "Not good. Him plenty scared of Lone Ranger."
2: "We warned him, Tonto."
1: "What game him try here?"
2: "I think Barnegal wanted to shoot Larry Grant. He had Ace start a fight. If Larry had fired the blank cartridge, he'd have been shot down. But Larry didn't fire."
1: "Oh."
2: "Before we leave Deadwood, Tonto, I want to find out what Barnegal has against that stage driver. Ready, Tonto?"
1: You're ready. Here, Scout."
2: "Here, Silver." "We'll make sure Collins left town at midnight. If he's still around, we'll take him out of town," said he.

0: was in.
1: An enlightened room.
0: Yes, I see there is.
1: Him still in town.
0: City Silver. We'll leave the horses here. Good thing his room's in the rear of the hotel. It'll be easy to call him without being seen.
1: Not right.
0: We won't need to tie the horses. Come on.
1: What you do with Collins?
0: They gave him a chance to go straight. He didn't take it. Now he can go back to Osage and face the men he swindled. That's the one thing he didn't want to do.
1: Window, room, close tight.
0: Collins isn't a man to appreciate fresh air. We'll have a look. If he isn't there, we... Hello.
1: What's the matter?
0: Collins is in there, on the bed. But look at him.
1: Oh. He'll never leave now.
0: Stabbed. A bullet never did that. He's been killed with a knife.
1: Killer come out this window. You see sign?
0: Yes. Stand back, Tonto. Maybe there are tracks here on the ground.
1: We take a close look.
0: What about it?
1: Plenty clear track here on ground. We follow it, huh?
0: Yes. But, Tonto, I think I know where they'll lead. Right straight to Larry Grant.
2: The curtain falls on the first act of our Lone Ranger story. Before the next exciting scenes, please permit us to pause for just a few moments.

0: to continue our story. While the Lone Ranger and Tonto moved slowly along the trail from the rear of the hotel, Larry Grant was confronted by Boss Barnacle and two of his friends.
1: You brought these boys along until they get back what
2: I
1: tell you.
2: I don't care what you tell me. I didn't kill Ace Collins or anyone else.
1: No. Well, plenty of men were in my cafe when you had your fight with them. That establishes a motive.
2: Well, I didn't do it. I haven't been out of this house.
1: Now, wait. Let me point out a couple of other things. There's footprints leading from the window of Collins' room right to this place of yours. One set of footprints.
2: And you made them.
1: You had a knife with your initials on it. Where's that knife?
2: Huh? My knife?
1: I'll tell you where it is. It's the one that killed Ace Collins.
2: What?
1: What's more? How can you prove you were somewhere else?
2: You frame me.
1: Maybe so, Dad. Maybe so.
2: So that's it. Now I savvy the whole thing.
1: There's one thing you can be sure of. If you were framed, as you say, there'll be enough evidence against you to hang you.
2: What have you got against me, Barnacle? What did I ever do to you?
1: Well,
2: then why are you doing this?
1: You needn't worry at all, Grant. I can fix everything up. All I want from you is a little favor, that's all. Just a little favor.
2: Meaning what?
1: You're taking the stage out of here in the morning.
2: I won't take part in a hold-up.
1: Who asked you to?
2: What's more, how do I know anyone is dead?
1: Grant, I thought you'd want to see the evidence. That's why I left everything as it was. Come on. We'll show you.
0: Larry Grant was hurried by Barnacle and his men to the hotel adjoining the cafe. In the rear room, he saw...
2: Collins.
1: You're very pretty, is he?
2: Barnacle, this is your work.
1: Well, set your door. You stay right here by the door. You can look, and that's all. You're not going to destroy the evidence.
3: Now, are you satisfied?
2: I suppose Ace didn't know what he was in for when he agreed to play your game.
1: Be hard on your Grant being hanged for murder. It'd be still harder on that girl that's coming from the East America.
2: Well, you know what?
1: I make it my business to know things. Just think of her getting here and finding you're dead. Dead on the hangman's rope. She'd be here all alone. No friends or relatives. No job, nothing. Not even fair to get back east.
2: Well, you
1: maybe Butcher would take a shine to her, Mary.
2: Stop it!
1: It'd be worth your while to hush things up, Gran. Worth a lot, wouldn't it?
2: Who knows about this?
1: My two partners here. Me, that's all.
2: The sheriff?
1: Nope. I haven't brought the sheriff yet. It's a lucky thing it happened in my hotel. And get rid of the evidence. No reason why anyone has to know a thing about this.
2: What do you want?
1: You take the stage over Cripple Creek, don't you?
2: Yeah.
1: There's a bridge there. But the horses might get out of hand and bolt to the side. Then instead of crossing on the bridge, the horses and stage would all go over the edge. You could jump, of course.
2: Yeah, but the passengers are gone.
1: You know doggone well there won't be passengers. The stage is carrying a full cargo of gold. And as for the guard, well, same with you, Grant. And if you hang, remember the girl. Think of her.
2: Of all the rotten stuff.
1: There's no reason to stay here any longer now. You think it all. Come on, Butch.
3: I'll turn the light out.
1: Right. What do you say, Grant?
2: I don't know.
1: You don't have a long time to make up your mind.
4: All right, let's get going. Being in the room with that gives me the creeps.
1: It's up to you, Grant. If we find the stage at the bottom of the ravine, you'll be in the clear. If we don't, well, there'll be lawmen waiting when you come back from your trip.

0: The Lone Ranger and Tonto had difficulty in trying to follow the tracks by moonlight. Finally, they reached Grant's house, only to find the place lighted but empty.
1: Tonto, Larry Grant isn't a murderer.
2: Tracks lead here.
1: That's the conclusion the law will reach. He's been framed. Barnacle's work, I'm sure of it.
2: Frame up, start with fighting Cafe, huh?
1: Yes, and when Larry Grant didn't shoot as he was supposed to, Barnacle went further. Come on, Tonto. Got to get back to the hotel.
2: What we do there?
1: We'll see what other evidence has been stacked up against him. Steady there, Silver.
3: Get him up, Scout.
4: Hurry, Silver.
0: By the time the masked man and Tonto reached the place where they had started on the trail, the cafe had closed and the town was silent. The room where Ace Collins had been was dark.
1: Go in that window, Tonto.
2: Horse make plenty of noise. Maybe someone find us.
1: Yeah, we'll have to take that chance. Come on. I'll get a light in here. You stand at the window and let me know if anyone comes.
2: You watch.
1: Here's a candle. Otto, he's gone.
2: Room empty? No one there?
1: No, his clothes are gone too.
2: Me hear someone come.
1: Good. I've got some questions to ask.
2: Come from inside hotel.
1: I'll meet them at the door.
5: Hey, what?
1: Oh, it's you again.
5: The masked man.
1: I'm in here.
5: What's going on?
1: I want you too, Barnacle. Hop in.
5: I'll fix you up.
1: Enough of that.
5: Let go my arm.
1: Now we'll get the facts. Where's Ace Collins?
6: How do I know?
1: All right, then, you tell me.
5: I don't know nothing.
1: You tried to frame Larry Grant. Where is he?
6: I don't know what you're talking about. I heard a noise and came down to see what it was. That's all I know.
1: Where is Larry Grant?
5: Don't ask me. I suppose he's at the stagecoach station getting ready to take the eastbound out. It's time for it.
1: You two are fully dressed. Maybe planning to go along. Is that it?
6: I've been working all night. You told Collins to leave when he's left. That's all there is to it. What more do you want?
1: How do you account for the way this room is?
6: I don't account for anything. I've had enough of your meddling in my affairs and busting into my hotel.
5: There goes the stage now. You want to see Larry Grant? Why don't you overtake it?
1: I want to know the truth about Ace Collins. Oh, come in and light the lamp. Get more light in here and see if we can find...
6: I tell you, I've got nothing to do with it.
1: Was he murdered?
6: I don't know a thing.
2: Maybe we find trail of Collins.
1: Barnacle, you're up to something. I'm going to find out what it is if it's the last thing I do.
6: I've told you all I can tell you. Why don't you go away, Marshal?
1: Look at this.
2: Oh.
1: The stained shirt and vest. Collins was moved by someone who changed his clothes or he was faking death.
2: Here. Maybe this show. Stains made by crushing berries.
1: So that's it. Collins wasn't hurt at all. Barnacle. Where are they?
5: Let go of me.
1: Where is he?
5: I said I don't know.
2: Maybe this fella ready to talk. Meet me.
5: Hey, look out.
2: You tell where Crook is now.
5: No, stop it.
2: Hurry, you talk.
5: Don't stick that knife into me. I'll tell.
6: You squealing on me.
1: You'll do nothing.
5: He's gone. Collins left here. Barnacle gave him cash and sent him south.
1: How long ago?
5: Just a few minutes. He ain't been gone more than a quarter of an hour.
1: Quarter of an hour. Might as well be a year. If he reaches the open range, there's no telling what direction he'll go.
2: You got more to tell. You keep talking.
5: No. There's nothing more. I don't know no more.
1: Why was this frame up staged?
5: Don't make me tell no more. Boss will kill me.
2: You talk.
5: Grant thinks he's framed for murder. He thinks he's got to do what the boss says or hang for the murder of Ace Collins.
1: What's he supposed to do?
5: Drive over the ravine at Cripple Creek.
1: That's enough. We'll deal with you later.
2: He fix him now.
1: Through the window. Here, Silver. Come on, boy. Fast.
2: Yes, Scout. You come.
1: Steady, big. Come up. Hit the saddle, Tonto. Go after the stage. Try and stop it.
2: Are you ready? Get him up. Come on.

Riding like the wind, the Lone Ranger headed south, while Tonto, racing east, sought to overtake the eastbound stage. Finally, in the light of early dawn, Ace Collins could be seen ahead.

0: you?
1: Keep away from me!
0: You're too handy with that gun at close range, Collins. Drop it!
1: No! Hold my hand!
0: Now I'll take you off that saddle.
1: Let me out! Leave me be!

0: Cary Grant held the reins, the four in hand, still undecided. Somewhere ahead was the bridge that spanned Cripple Creek. If he crossed that bridge in safety, he knew Boss Barnegle would carry out his threat. On the other hand...
1: Oh, I'll be murdering the guard.
2: Killing four good horses.
3: What's the matter, Larry? Something on your mind?
2: Huh? Oh, no. No, nothing on my mind.
3: We're toting a mighty valuable cargo this trip. Hope we don't run into no outlaw.
2: Yeah, so do I.
3: Great Scott, there's one coming from behind.
2: Outlaw?
3: Redskin, look.
4: You raised up!
3: I'll fix him.
2: No, wait. Don't shoot yet. Maybe he's not an outlaw.
3: I've got to drop him. If he tries to stop us, I'll let him have it. He's closing in fast.
4: Get up there.
2: Maybe we can outrun him.
3: Not a chance.
4: Stop. Hey. Stop.
3: He's drawing a gun. I'll fix him.
2: You missed.
3: I'll get him next time. Stop him back a little. Maybe he's going to try to come up on your side.
2: There's Cripple Creek ahead.
3: Hey, there's someone else. Look, that white horse.
4: Oh, Cinder.
3: Great day. Look at that white horse coming up, Larry.
2: That horse, that voice.
3: Huh?
4: Rein up, Larry. Rein up. Look on, white horse.
2: The white horse has two men on it.
4: Take a look, Frank. There he is.
3: What's he talking about?
2: He's got Ace Collins. Ace Collins is with him.
3: Hey, watch your driving. We're coming to the bridge.
2: I see it. I see the bridge. How could I miss it? Why, those dirty schemers.
3: What?
2: The double cross and crooks. Wait till I finish this run.
3: What are you talking about?
2: I said I see the bridge over Cripple Creek. How could I miss it? Here we go. Come on, boys. Get up there.
5: As for you, Collins,
2: what are you going to do with me?
5: What do you think should be done?
2: Put me down. I never had a ride like this.
5: Ace, you're a gambler. Well, you're going to have one more chance to study odds.
2: What do you mean?
5: You can do one of two things. Go to the sheriff and sign a confession, telling the part Barnegle and his friends played in staging a frame-up. Or...
2: Or what?
5: Or be turned over to Larry Grant when he returns. He didn't fight you the last time because you were too small. But now... Well, you can decide where you'd be safer. In jail or in the hands of Larry Grant?
2: I have to decide?
5: Right now.
2: Well, take me to the sheriff. I'll sign the confession.
5: Very well.
2: Oh, but wait. Don't run that horse so fast. I can't stand such riding.
5: You'll have to stand it. Let's go, Tonto.
4: Come on!

0: The story you have just heard is a copyrighted feature of the Lone Ranger Incorporated.
1: And now, Toby Reed with a word of something that is really a matter of life and death. And that is, Toby?
2: A blowout, Walter. Yes, ladies and gentlemen, a blowout in one of the tires on your automobile. Did you ever stop to think that if you're driving at today's top speed of 35 miles an hour and a blowout swerves your car into an oncoming truck, which travels at the same speed, the resulting crash has a force of 70 miles an hour. 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
2: In swept snow-covered reaches of the wild northwest, the challenge of the Yukon. It's Yukon King, swiftest and strongest lead dog of the northwest, blazing the trail for Sergeant Preston of the Northwest Mounted Police in his relentless pursuit of lawbreakers.
3: On King, on Husky!
2: Gold, gold discovered in the Yukon. A stampede to the Klondike in the wild race for riches. Back to the days of the gold rush. Bringing you the adventures of Sergeant Preston and his wonder dog Yukon King as they meet the

0: Dawson City was teeming with gold seekers, many of whom sought to get gold by taking it from those who had laboriously worked their claims to get it. One of the former type was a much feared leader of a small group of bandits, Frank Marlowe. Marlowe and his gang were ruthless and struck wherever they were certain of getting plenty of gold.
1: Hey, look, it's Frank Marlowe.
2: He's got his gang with him.
3: This is a holdup. What are each all of you? Line up by the wall. Don't let them get away with this. You asked for this, mister.
4: Hey,
3: that shows you we mean business. All right, Ben, get the gold. Make it quick.
0: Prospectors bringing in their take from claims along the El Dorado were not safe from Marlowe even in broad daylight.
1: Mash, you huskies.
3: Just to be quick about it.
1: You must be Frank Marlowe. You won't get away with this.
3: I said hand over your gold.
1: I won't do it.
3: Guess we have to get rough and take it, huh? Let him have it, Joe.
1: No, you don't. No.
0: Men were not safe in their own cabins.
5: Somebody coming, Ed.
6: Yeah. Guess they're just in time for some hot grub.
1: I'll see who it is.
3: All right, out of the way. Come on, man.
1: Hey, you can't. You must be Marlowe.
3: Right. We come for the gold you took from your claim the past week. Get it?
1: Sure. Sure. Here it is, Marlowe. That's all of it, honest.
3: You better be. Now get your partner out to your dog shed and be in your way. Set fire to the cabin, men. That'll teach others we mean business.
7: Right.
0: It was a few days later when Inspector Martin of the Royal Northwest Mounted Police greeted Sergeant Preston as he entered the inspector's headquarters at Selkirk.
8: Good morning, Inspector.
9: Hello, Sergeant. You made good time getting here from Whitehorse.
8: Yes, King and I came to Selkirk as soon as I got your message. I knew it must be something important.
9: It is. Sit down, Sergeant.
8: Thank you, sir.
9: I'll get right to the point. A gang headed by a man named Frank Marlowe has been terrorizing the prospectors around Dawson.
8: I've heard of Marlowe.
9: Marlowe and his bunch have openly and brazenly killed and robbed time after time during the past few weeks. They have to be stopped. And I want you and King to see that they are. I'll send a couple of men along with you.
8: Why, we'd rather try it alone, Inspector. If we need help, we'll call on Constable Miller in Dawson.
9: All right. Just as you say. But one way or another, I want Frank Marlowe.
8: We'll do our best, sir.
9: He's a killer, Sergeant. Mean and ruthless. He won't hesitate to shoot a mounted policeman any more than he would anyone else.
8: I see, sir. King and I will leave right away for Dawson.
9: Good. And good luck to both of you. Something tells me you're going to need it.
0: Sergeant Preston left Selkirk, and traveling with his dog sled along the ice-covered Yukon River, he and King made record time in their run to Dawson City. Upon his arrival, he went to the office of Dawson's small but growing newspaper, the Klondike Nugget, and talked to the editor.
5: You mean to say that the Royal Northwest Mounted Police headquarters has sent only one man to hunt down Frank Marlowe and his gang?
8: I have my dog King with me.
5: Well, I have to admit I've heard a lot about you and that dog of yours, Sergeant. But I'm afraid you've taken on more than you can chew. If you think you and King can get Marlowe and his gang of cutthroats...
8: Maybe we have, but we'll make a try at it anyway.
5: Well, here's some news clippings about the holdups and killings by Marlowe and his gang.
8: Thanks. I'll look them over and get an idea of how the gang works.
5: And if there's any more I can do, just let me know, Sergeant. It'll be a big day around here when Frank Marlowe is caught.
8: Thanks. Maybe I'll need your help later. Come on, King.
0: Sergeant Preston went to the cabin he and King were sharing with another officer, Constable Roy Miller. The two men checked over the copies of the newspaper carefully. Then Sergeant Preston made an observation.
8: Roy, I noticed something that may be of help to us.
10: What's that, Sergeant?
8: Well, for instance, look here. This news item says, the Imperial Cafe has done landslide business the last few days since the boat from St. Michael arrived.
10: That issue came out several weeks ago.
8: Yes. It was about that time that Marlowe and his gang raided that cafe.
10: Say, that's right.
8: And there's an item in this issue. It tells about two prospectors making a gold strike at Claim 23 on El Dorado. A couple of days later, they were held up by Marlowe and their cabin burned.
10: In other words, Marlowe watches the newspaper for items like that. Then he and the gang strike.
8: That's right, Roy. I wondered how he always seemed to strike, or he was sure to get gold.
10: I began to think he had a spy or two around Dawson to tip him off.
8: That's possible, too.
10: We've tried every way to track him down, but we haven't been successful. That's why we sent to Selkirk and asked for you and King.
8: We'll do our best to find Marlowe.
10: They're smart, Sergeant. They always travel on well-beaten trails so that we haven't been able to track them.
8: That's where I hope King will come in handy. If King once gets the scent of Marlowe, one of his men, the rest would be fairly easy. That is, King could follow their trail to their hideout.
10: Oh, maybe so. But unless you knew ahead of time where they'd strike and had King there to catch the scent, there's no way he could...
8: I've done a bit of thinking, Roy. Perhaps we can fix things so that Marlowe will hit at a certain place that we do know about.
10: How would you do that?
8: Through the newspaper. The editor will cooperate with us, I know. I'll go over there now and arrange things. Come on, King. I'll see you later, Roy. Tell you all about it.
2: Meantime, in a cabin on a deserted claim on Beaver Creek, Frank Marlowe and two of his men were playing cards. And the door opened and the other member of the gang entered.
3: All right, Joe. Get any news from town?
4: Yeah, I got news, all right. It isn't good, Frank.
3: What do you mean?
4: You ever hear of Sergeant Preston and his dog, King?
3: Sure, who hasn't? The last time I heard, he was in Whitehorse.
4: Well, he isn't there now. He's in Dawson City, and he's got the dog with him. He come here just to get us.
7: That isn't so good, Frank. I've heard about that Mallee and his dog.
4: Yeah, so have I. You know, maybe it's time we got out of this neck of the woods, Frank.
3: Are you crazy, Lou? What if you have heard some of the yarns they tell about Mallee and his dog? The old sourdoughs up here in the Yukon tell lots of stories just to pass the time.
7: Sure, Frank, but even you and I have heard about that Mallee Preston.
3: All right, so we've heard about him. How him and that dog go around tracking down crooks others can't catch. But we're smarter than most.
7: If we're really smart, we won't pull any more jobs while that Mallee and dog are in Dawson City.
3: Well, you want your share of everything, but you don't want to take the risks, huh? I'm not going to let Preston or any other money run me out of here with so much gold lying around just for the taking.
8: Did you bring the newspaper, Joe?
4: Yeah, here.
3: Look at that headline. The Klondike Nugget sure lambasting the gold commissioner's office for the way they handle claims, huh? Here's something.
4: What?
7: Another strike?
3: Listen... Chicharco makes strike on Medanza Creek.
7: Newcomer, huh?
3: Yeah, listen. Says Les Breen, who staked a claim on Bonanza just 2 weeks ago, reports the claim is beginning to pay off well and expects to bring in plenty of raw gold by the end of this weekend. Breen's claim is number 42.
7: Lucky bum.
3: Yeah, lucky for us, you mean?
7: You mean we're going after Breen's gold with that Mountie in town?
3: Why not? 42 claim on Bonanza is about 20 miles up the creek from town. We won't even have to go through Dawson City. Just take the cross trail from here. We'll go after Breen's goal on Saturday, the day he'd start into Dawson with his weekly take, huh? According to what the paper says, we'll get a nice pile of gold in spite of Sergeant Preston, that dog of his.
0: The following day, Sergeant Preston, with King leading the dog team, moved along the well-beaten trail up Bonanza Creek, accompanied by Constable Roy Miller.
11: On, King! On, Huskies!
10: We'll soon be at Claim 42, Sergeant.
8: What sort of a chap is Les Breen, boy?
10: He's an old sourdough I met in Whitehorse a few months ago. He'd be insulted if he read that item saying he's a Chicharco.
8: Oh.
10: And mighty surprised to read that he's made a strike.
8: We'll explain when we see him. Are you sure he'll cooperate with us?
10: Sure. He and I are good friends. He'll do what he can to help us. Well, that's the cabin just ahead.
8: Good. Hope things work out as we planned. So, King. Hello, Huskies. Hello. Come on, King. We're going inside.
12: Oh, say, I see you brought another Mountie with you.
10: Les, this is Sergeant Preston.
8: Glad to meet you, Les.
12: Howdy. Say, there's a mighty fine dog you got there, Sergeant.
8: Thanks, that's King.
12: Come in out of the cold. What brings you out this way, Constable?
10: I'll let Sergeant Preston explain, Les. We want you to help us catch Marlowe and his gang.
12: Marlowe and his gang, you say?
8: That's right. We took the liberty of putting an item in the Dawson papers saying that Les Breen, a Chicharco, had made a strike here at Claim 42.
12: Me a Chicharco? Why, I've been working claims in the Yukon Territory.
10: Yeah, we know, Les. But it's more usual for the paper to make a front page item about a Chichaco making a strike. And we wanted to be sure Marlowe saw that item.
8: That's right. Constable Miller's going back to town, but King and I are going to stay here with you. I feel certain Marlowe will read that item and will come here with his gang to rob you of your take. If and when they do come, they'll be in for a big surprise.
0: Leaving Sergeant Preston and King at Les Breen's cabin to wait for Marlowe and his gang, Constable Miller returned to Dawson City after promising to return that night. It was late afternoon when he entered the cafe in Dawson to pick up what news he could. As the constable walked to the bar, Bill and Lou, Marlowe's men, were talking to a sourdough.
7: Are you sure about that, mister?
13: Yep, I'm sure, all right.
14: Dawson paper don't usually print things that aren't true.
13: Can't help that. Les Breen's no more of a Chichaco than I am. Why, we worked the claim together nigh on to a year and a half ago near Whitehorse. Then 3 months ago, Les staked the claim up on Bonanza. Well, I just got to Dawson City yesterday. I got a surprise when I read that writing about Les in the paper.
7: Then you don't really believe he really made a strike, is that it?
13: Nope, I don't. No sourdough like Les Breen is going to tell any newspaper he made a strike before he got his take into town and staked out more land. He'd know that if word got out like that, there'd maybe be a stampede that'd snow him under.
10: All the land around Claim 42 has already been staked out. So there won't be any stampede up there.
13: Oh, hello, Constable. I guess you ought to know about that. Seems like I saw you heading up Bonanza Trail this morning with another Mountie.
10: We had business up there.
13: That sure was a fine dog you had with you. About the finest and biggest I've seen in Yukon. Only man I know has a dog like that is Sergeant Preston. So it must have been him with you, huh?
10: Well, maybe it was.
7: Well, I guess we got to be good.

0: right. What are you stopping for?
1: The constable seemed a little upset when he heard that sourdough talking.
0: Yeah, but what are we leaving the cafe for? Maybe if we hung around a little longer, we'd have heard more.
1: I don't have to hear any more. Like I said, the constable seemed to be upset. I noticed he looked around at the crowd as if to see if anyone was listening to that old sourdough talking.
0: Hey, what do you think the constable will do, Bill?
1: I don't know. We'll wait here and watch for him to come out of the cafe. Then we'll follow him and see what he does.
0: What about the boss?
1: There'll still be time enough to tell Frank Marlowe about what we heard later on.
2: A short time later, Constable Miller left the cafe and walked down the street. Bill's guess had been right, and the constable was worried about what the sourdough had said with so many men around to hear. Miller was experienced enough to know that if one of Marlowe's gang had overheard, he and Sergeant Preston, and perhaps Les Breen and the editor who had helped plan the trap, would meet with plenty of trouble. He glanced back now and then as he walked, but since the main street of Dawson City was fairly crowded with men, he couldn't tell whether he was being followed or not. Finally, he entered the newspaper office.
3: Hello, Constable. I didn't expect to see you. Something go wrong?
0: Not actually, but I'm afraid something might go wrong. An old sourdough at the cafe brought up the fact that Les Breen isn't a chechako, that he's been up here for over a year.
3: Oh, that's not so good.
0: That's right, it isn't. Moreover, he brought out the fact that no experienced prospector like Breen would go around talking about a strike before he brought his take into town.
3: Well, he's right about that.
0: I know. You be on your guard. If anyone comes in questioning you, cover up somehow.
3: Where are you going to be?
0: I'm going to get my dogs and sled and head out to Breen's cabin to warn Sergeant Preston that Marlowe might be wise to the trap. I'll get along now. But remember to stick to your guns if you're questioned.
2: Constable Miller left the editor and went to his cabin. Then, with his dog sled, he started out along the Bonanza Trail. He didn't know that two of Marlowe's men, Bill and Lou, followed along behind him.
4: Mush! Mush the huskies!
2: The constable was making good time along the hard-packed trail. As he and his dog team approached a point where a cross trail from Beaver Creek joined the Bonanza Trail, he halted the team for a short rest.
4: Hold there!
2: It was at that moment that a shot rang out and Constable Miller fell to the ground, wounded.
5: Oh, you hit him all right. Got him through the shoulder.
1: Yeah, that was a good shot if I do say so myself.
5: Why'd you want to shoot him, Bill? I don't figure it out.
1: Well, I got to thinking. He told Preston that the old sourdough at the cafe was telling everyone that that story about Claim 42 was phony. Preston might come back to Dawson.
0: What if he did?
1: If Preston don't hear about it, he'll stay where he is. That'll give Frank and us a chance to pull a job in Dawson. Especially with both him and the constable out of the way. We'll put the constable on his own sled now and take him over to our cabin. Here, help me lift him.
0: Shut up.
1: Now, let's get going. Mush, you husky! Mush!
2: Meanwhile, as the night wore on and Constable Miller didn't return to the cabin at Claim 42, Sergeant Preston became worried.
6: Miller should have been back here long ago, Les. It's after midnight.
3: Well,
6: he said he'd be back early. I think I'll take King and go down the trail away to meet him. I'll leave my dog team here.
3: Just as you like, Sergeant.
6: I'll feel better anyway, getting some fresh air. How about it, King? All right, fella. Leave right now and go to meet the constable.
2: With King running ahead of him, Sergeant Preston set out down the Bonanza Trail. King ran beyond where the cross trail joined the one they were following. Then he stopped, sniffing the ground and barking excitedly.
6: What is it, King?
2: Sergeant Preston knew that King was trying to tell him he had found a familiar scent. For a moment, the sergeant was puzzled. Then it came to him.
6: It must be Constable Miller's scent you picked up, fella, but I don't understand.
2: At that moment, Sergeant Preston noticed a dark stain in the snow. He stood looking down at it for a moment. Then, realizing what it meant, he turned to King.
6: King, find Constable Miller. Find him, fella.
2: The intelligent dog whined and barked as he moved slowly down trail with his nose to the hard-packed snow. Then, turning, he moved back toward where Preston stood waiting. Then, though the constable's scent stopped suddenly at the junction of the two trails, King recognized the strong scent of Roy Miller's dog team. And with a yelp of satisfaction, the great dog started out along the cross trail.
6: After him, King! After him!
2: It was well after midnight when Bill and Lou arrived at the cabin.

0: Frank Marlowe and the other member of the gang, Joe, were waiting. Bill called to the dog team to stop.
1: Hey, you husky. Yeah, I guess Frank and Joe will be surprised at what we brought with us, Bill. Marnie's still unconscious. Let me take him inside.
2: All right.
3: You shot me.
2: Well, what do you know? He's come to. Never mind trying to talk, Constable. We're going to take you inside to Marlowe. You can do your talking to him.
3: Marlowe? I guessed as much.
2: Sure now. Come on. We'll take you in.
3: Come on. I can walk if you help me up
2: there. Never mind. We got you all right.
3: I can open the door, I think.
4: Who's that?
2: Put him on the cot here.
3: Sure.
2: Yeah.
4: I said, who's that you brought here?
2: Glad you're still up, Frank. That's a Mountie, the constable from town.
4: A Mountie? Why, you fools. Why did you brought him here? What have you done to him?
2: That ain't good, Frank. And him being the constable of Dawson City, he'll be missed soon. Take it easy, both of you. Wait to hear what we found out and what I figured out.
4: Well, we're waiting. Go ahead and tell us.
2: We found out that Claim 42 on Bonanza is owned by an old sourdough. He's had it for about 3 months.
5: But the paper said it. Chichako got it 2 weeks ago and just made this
2: Never
5: story.
2: Mind what the paper said. That story in the paper was only a plan.
4: Never mind putting it in, Lou. I want an explanation from Bell. So better talk fast and give it to me straight.
2: All right. Now, here's what we heard in town. We met an old sourdough from Whitehorse at the cafe in Dawson City. He knew that fellow Les Breen well, and he said that...
0: Bill told Frank Marlowe all that had been heard at the cafe concerning Les Breen, and the opinion the sourdough had given about the fact that if Breen had made a strike, he wouldn't have told about it. Also, Bill told of the constable coming in and taking part in the conversation. When he mentioned that the constable and Sergeant Preston had gone to Breen's place together, and that the constable was on his way back when they shot him... Frank interrupted.
4: I want to know why you shot him and brought him here.
2: Don't you get it, Frank? Like I said, that story was a plan in the paper to get us to go to Claim 42 so they could grab us. I figure with the constable here and Preston and his dog still waiting over there, why, it leaves the way wide open for us to strike somewheres else.
4: Yes. I see what you mean now, Bill. That was darn good thinking at that.
5: Look, Frank, as far as I'm concerned, I still think it was a mistake to bring this constable here. That Sergeant Preston isn't anybody's fool.
4: What do you mean by that?
5: Well, you don't expect him to wait forever for the constable to get out to that cabin, do you?
3: Well, once I agree with one of you crooks. Sergeant Preston will wait on me so long. Then he'll know that something's happened.
2: Sure, maybe he will. But then he'll go all the way into Dawson City looking for you. He just won't be able to find you, that's all.
3: That's what you think. He knew I was to go out to the cabin at Claim 42. Anyway, the newspaper editor will tell him. He knows I left for there. You can't get away with all this. Sooner or later, you'll be caught by Sergeant Preston.
2: Ah, shut up.
3: I know he'll find me. I know
2: it. I told you to shut up.
4: Shut it up, Bill. You'll get what's coming to him soon enough. Trouble with you is you let his yap and get on your nerves.
2: What he said about that Mountie, Frank. Suppose Preston does start out hunting for the constable. Like he said, the newspaper editor knows.
5: He sent somebody to Dawson City to take care of him. Anyway, he's got something coming for helping Preston try to trap us.
4: It's about time we all get away from here and make good use of what time we have.
5: What are you going to do about this Mountie?
4: Plenty. First, Lou, you go outside and unhitch his dog, and then scatter him.
5: Sure, right away.
4: Now, Bill, you and Joe tie that Monty's hands and feet. Then we'll take him out back and toss him under a snowbank. Nature will take care of the rest.
3: Marlowe.
4: Oh, what do you want?
3: I'm wounded in the shoulder. I can't harm you now. You do what you say, I'll freeze to death.
4: That's right, you will. All right, get busy, you two, and time up.
2: All right, Frank. I'll get some rawhide that's hanging on the nail over here.
3: You'll be sorry for this.
4: Shut up. Lou's having a time trying to scatter the mummy's dogs, it seems like, huh?
5: Yeah, sounds like it. There. That'll hold your feet.
2: I got his hands tied.
4: Well, get my park on. You two take him out back, like I said. No, wait a minute. I want to go along and be sure he's well covered by the snow. Get your duds on, too, Joe. We'll be going into Dawson after this business is finished.
5: All right. Wonder what's keeping Lou outside. to have those dogs scattered, but now...
4: Yeah, that's right. Let's press them out.
6: No, you don't.
4: Oh, my leg.
6: Russian Joe, quick. Get in, King.
0: King had been waiting behind Preston for just such an order. With a snarl, the great dog sprang forward and made for Bill, who had grabbed for his gun.
7: Get him out. He's got me by the arm.
6: This is the center of King gets him.
4: Boy, you...
6: Here's another.
7: That dog, take him off. Help me.
6: Come, King. Easy, fella. What's the boy? Roy, you all right?
3: They tied me up, Sergeant. I have a shoulder wound. They were going to bury me in the snow.
0: I'll cut you loose.
3: Thanks, Sergeant. How'd you get here?
0: King picked up the trail of your team, Roy.
3: King? He's a wonderful dog, all right.
0: He got here just as one of the killers came outside and started to unhitch your dog team. King jumped him. He's tied up out there.
4: I should have known that dog would mix things up for us.
0: That's what he did, Marlowe. I arrest you and your gang in the name of the Queen. Thanks to you, King, I can say that the case of the Marlowe gang is closed.
8: 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The part of Sergeant Preston is played by Paul Sutton. This is J. Michael wishing you goodbye, good luck, and good health. So long.
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0: a sweet-scented, cigar-smoking society. 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
3: Presenting Joel McRae as Jace Pearson in Tales of the Texas Rangers.

authentic stories from their official files. Texas, more than 260,000 square miles. And 50 men who make up the most famous and oldest law enforcement body in North America.

0: the Texas Rangers come these stories based on facts. Only names, dates, and places are fictitious for obvious reasons. The events themselves are a matter of record. Case for tonight, Living Death.
1: It is 2 a.m. on the morning of October 3rd, 1948. A man stands in the brush on the American side of the Rio Grande, watching another man wading rapidly across the river from the Mexican side.
2: Come on, hurry up.
3: Señor Grin! Señor Grin, where are you?
2: Over here. Shut up. Oh. I almost fall.
3: Never mind. You're crazy wearing a white sombrero with that moon?
2: What is the harm, Señor Grin? Nobody sees the echo but you.
3: Don't be too sure of that. Somebody followed me down here. I don't know whether I shook him or not.
2: The Border Patrol?
3: No. Hijacker, maybe.
2: You got the package? Let's see. Right here. 20 ounces.
3: Okay, here's your money. 200 an ounce. $4,000.
2: Oh, gracias. There'll be another shipment next week.
3: Yeah, I know. I'll meet you here again on the 12th. Same time. Be a little more...
2: You're right, amigo. Someone does follow you.
3: Quiet. Sign came from over there. He's moving this way. You'll have to crawl through that clearing first, and the moon's right on it.
2: You going to use a gun?
3: What do you think I got it for?
2: Keep quiet. There he is, coming into the moonlight.
3: Yeah, and he doesn't see us. Just like a sitting duck.
2: You hit him, senor?
3: Yeah. It looks like I didn't hit him good enough. Yeah, that's better. Grab his leg.
2: Senor.
3: Grab his leg and get him out of this clearing into the brush. The longer it takes to find him, the better.
2: Senor Grin, we should not meet this place again. You will not be safe.
3: All right, drop him here. No, we can't use this place again. It'll be too hot.
2: I must get back across the river. Where do we meet next time?
3: Next time, use our old crossing near the Hedas. I'll get lost. Fast!
1: The body of the slain man was discovered, but for 2 months there was no clue to point to his killer. And then suddenly another man was shot to death on the streets of a small town in West Texas, and Captain Stinson of the Texas Rangers radioed Ranger Jace Pearson to meet him at the county morgue.
4: Body's on this slab, Jace.
5: Shot right through the heart, eh, Captain?
4: Yeah. And here's our ballistics report. 45 caliber slug. Look at the markings on this photo of it.
5: Mm-hmm.
4: All right. Now, look at this ballistics photo. This is a report on the slug they took out of the man who was killed near the border 2 months ago.
5: Yeah, I see what you mean. Both slugs came from the same gun.
4: Mm-hmm.
5: Autopsy report on this man completed yet?
4: Being typed up. We'll have it in a minute. Clive Mooney is waiting for it.
5: Mooney? Oh, is he here?
4: Yeah, I sent for both of you. Mooney worked on the border killing. Since it's tied up with his second killing, I thought you'd better tackle it together.
5: Suits me fine.
4: You got some special reason for wanting to see the autopsy report, Jace?
5: Yeah. Look at the body. Marks on the left forearm. Look like the kind we usually find on drug addicts.
4: Well, we'll know in a second. Here's Clyde now.
6: Howdy, Captain. Hi, Jace.
5: Howdy, Clyde. Good to see you, boy.
6: Heard you talking as I come in, Jace. You hit it all right. Here's the autopsy report. Man was a drug addict.
5: He's probably just as well off dead then. Bullet ties this one right up with your border case, Clyde. Guess we're both after the same killer.
6: Yeah. I've been hunting wetbacks for 2 months trying to find the man who was toting the gun those slugs came from.
4: Anything else the boys want to see here?
5: Okay.
6: Okay.
4: All right, let's get out of here, then.
5: Any identification on this man we just saw, Captain?
4: I'm a senior. We're dressed like a hobo. Doesn't fit any of the descriptions on missing persons reports, either.
5: Might help a lot if we knew who he was. But I can't see this killing as a job done by a wetback.
6: Why not, Jace? It was somebody sneaking across the border. Tracks weren't clear by the time the body was found down there, but there were tracks.
4: Both your cars in back near mine?
5: Yeah.
4: All right, Jace, go ahead with your theory.
5: Well, a wetback sneaking into the country to earn a few dollars working is usually too poor to own a gun, unless he's carrying something across with him.
4: You thinking of those hypo marks, Jace?
5: It adds up to me. Narcotic smuggling.
6: Might be. Man who was killed in my territory could have been shot because he spotted somebody crossing with the stuff.
4: Well, that's possible. But how about the dead man we just left? He wasn't shot near the border.
5: It looked like he was down and out. Had the habit, but not the price. Might have tried to get some narcotics by threatening to expose the peddler.
4: I'll buy that, Jace. How about you, Clyde?
6: Best bet I've had so far.
4: All right, Jace. Where are you planning on starting?
5: Back along the border.
6: What, my area?
5: No. Killing was made that spot too hot for them. They'll go back to some old crossing that's cooled off. I know a few, and you probably know a few.
6: Well, yeah. Place west of Laredo. Then there's Devil's River. That's been quiet lately.
4: Yeah, and the Castellon area and the Big Bend, up through Lajitas and Redford. It's a big border.
5: Yeah, so the sooner we get started, the more of it we can cover.
6: You're dragging a double trailer, Jay. Suppose I load my horse in with charcoal. We'll use one car.
5: Good. Let's go.

0: and I covered the old smuggler crossings one by one. But weeks passed, and we hadn't found anything by the time we reached the big bend. We were riding the river near Lajitas.
1: Getting kind of late, Jace. We ought to make camp, turn in.
0: Yeah, might as well quit this spot tomorrow. Move on toward Redford. There's a good campsite ahead, clearing near that clump of honey mesquites.
1: You've got eyes like a cat.
0: We can make radio contact when we get back to the car tomorrow. Captain may have something for us.
1: Yeah. What was it you said he checked on?
0: Narcotic possession cases. Trying to pin down areas where the drug traffic seems to be the heaviest. Man who's smuggling narcotics must be picking up for a central distributor.
1: Well, it could be just a small operator.
0: No, small operator's business wouldn't warrant the risk of crossing the border. Whoever makes the pickup is working for a boss.
1: Well, why couldn't he be the distributor making his own pickup?
0: Big boy'd play it safe. Pick somebody else's neck out, not his own. Here we are. Ooh, boot chart.
1: Ooh, boy. Yeah. You want to get the bed rolls off, Jace? I'll strike a fire, get some chuck cooking.
0: No. Now let's skip the fire and eat cold.
1: Why? We're moving out of here tomorrow.
0: I'd like to watch one more night. It's too quiet here. There haven't been reports of any trouble in this section in almost 3 years. We haven't even spotted a wetback trail.
1: Okay, no fire.
0: Might as well let the horses drink before we hobble them. Come on, sir.
1: Come on, boy.
0: I want to rub Charcoal's legs down tonight. Lechuguilla's been cutting him up.
1: Yeah, I got a few nasty scratches myself.
0: Attaboy. Drink up.
1: You looking for something over there, Jace?
0: Yeah. Let the horses go for a second. Come here, bring a flashlight.
1: What is it?
0: Light depressions in this mudbank. Just barely saw them. Flash the light.
1: Yeah. They were tracks, all right. Not much left, though.
0: Something else here. Piece of paper half buried. Must have been stepped on.
1: Brown. Looks like that brown stick'em paper they use to seal packages.
0: Uh-huh. This is the kind of paper a bank uses to wrap money. Look. There are traces of blue on here from an inkstand.
1: Yeah, can you read it?
0: No. Maybe the lab at Austin can. Anybody who tore a band from a packet of money in this spot must have been counting it.
1: Yeah, this isn't exactly a business neighborhood.
0: Let's stake out, boy. We found some kind of a crossing, and it may be the one we're looking for.
2: We didn't dare move out of the area. We took turns sleeping and keeping horses out of sight as much as possible. At night, we crept out along the river, moving slowly undercover.
1: 5 nights now, Jace. Maybe they won't cross again in the same spots.
0: I know. A mile above or below us, and we'd never even see them.
1: We found tracks in a couple of places along here. They might... What? Oh. One of our horses. Thought we had something for a minute.
0: Clyde. That isn't one of ours. He's coming from the wrong direction. Put your ear to the ground.
1: I don't have to. I can hear him coming now.
0: It can't be our horses. They're hobbled, and the one we hear is moving free. Come on. Don't show yourself on the riverside. That's where his contact will come from.
1: Coming now. There's something moving in the water out there.
0: A few hundred yards down. Our horses would have to be up the other way. We'll have to try it on foot. We haven't time to go back and get mounted.
1: They make a fast pass. We'll never get there in time anyhow.
0: We'll have to risk a little noise. A moving horse will cover our approach until he stops.
1: Step it up, Seth. The contact is across to this side by now. I can't see him out there anymore.
0: Wait. Wait. The horse is stopping, too.
3: Diego? Go ahead, senor. Come on, give me the stuff. Here's the money.
1: They're not wasting any time, Jace.
0: No.
1: Let's go.
3: There I are! Hold on! Keep going, Diego. Run! Get up, boy!
4: I'll get the one on the river, Jace!
1: Get him fine?
5: He shot at close range, Jace. I have to kill him.
0: We got to leave him. Get after that rider.
5: Let's get to the horses.
1: Right.
5: Only we've been 50 yards closer to him back there, Jace. He went over the ridge up ahead. We can pick up his trail up there.
6: I can swear I hit him when I fired.
5: I hope you did. Narcotic traffic's the filthiest thing on earth.
6: Oh, here's the ridge, Jake.
5: Whoa, boy.
0: Whoa, whoa, Jocko. Look where we have to track. Skeet and grease one. Ground as hard as rock.
5: Won't be much of a trail here, Jace. It'll take us hours to cut back and forth looking for soft spots.
0: Yeah, no time for that. Get off.
5: Yeah.
0: It's going to be too bad if I didn't hit him. A blood trail's our only chance.
5: Yeah. They'll find another contact for narcotics across the border.
0: Sure they will. Unless we get to the man we're after. He's the only one who can lead us to the ring on this side of the border. And we've got to get to him before he gets rid of that package.

0: 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Today marks our first Sunday broadcast, and we sincerely hope that all our old friends who listen to us on Saturday night will be with us at this new Sunday time. Also, we extend a cordial welcome to our new listeners and hope that you'll be with us every Sunday at this time. Now we continue with tonight's case, Living Death, an authentic story from the files of the Texas Rangers.
1: We combed the ground for a blood trail, and we found it. Not much, but enough to follow. It led through the mesquite and greasewood, but the rider knew the country. He'd been weaving through the roughest spots.
2: He's a smart one, Jace.
1: Yeah, slowing us down all the way.
2: Got a good hour on us by now.
1: Man, an hour is too long. He's probably just using that horse to get to a car someplace.
3: We can't waste any more time trail cutting, man.
1: No. He must have headed for cover someplace to take care of that wound. General direction seems to be northeast. We'll have to gamble on it.
2: Okay.
1: That's right.
2: Get up, Charlie. Yeah.
1: Reached a road and picked up the trail again. We had horse tracks to follow now, and they led to a dilapidated barn near a rundown ranch house. He was here, all right, Clyde. Blood in the hay and his torn cloth, ripped a piece off his shirt to make a bandage. He knew this spot and headed right for it. He must have been here before.
3: Yeah, but we're still way behind him. Mm-hmm. Main road's only a mile or so from here. He's gotten to his car by now.
1: The ranch house is dark. Well, let's wake him up. He might have seen something or heard something. Leave the horses here.
3: Okay. This place sure has gone to seed, Jason.
1: Yeah, it's a big house, falling apart.
3: Fences sagging, no stock. Must have been a nice ranch once, though.
1: Well, it isn't anymore. Man gets his living from the earth, you'd think he'd take better care of it.
3: Here's a house.
4: Open up. Hey, wake up in there.
5: Who is it?
4: Texas Rangers, ma'am. We'd like to talk to you.
5: Just a minute.

0: house down.
1: What do you want?
0: We're looking for a rider. Came through here tonight. He stopped in your barn. You see or hear anything?
1: No, I didn't.
0: You rent out a horse to anybody?
1: A horse? Range, if I had a horse, I'd have sold him for food for my kids.
0: Sorry we have to bother you, ma'am.
1: It's all right. What difference does it make?
0: You know anybody around who... Ma'am, would you mind holding your candle over the mantle of this fireplace?
1: Why?
0: Jace, that picture. The picture was a photograph of a man. The face was younger, full and healthier than when we'd seen it last. But there was no doubt about who it had been.
2: Jace, that's a picture of the man we saw with the cap, the body in the morgue.
1: The morgue?
0: Take it easy, ma'am.
2: Mama, I'm sorry.
1: When? When did you see him? Oh, he can't be dead. He can't be.
0: I'm afraid he is, ma'am. It would help us a lot if you'd tell us who he was.
1: Jack Prentiss. My husband. Oh, my poor kid.
0: Oh, why didn't you report him missing?
1: Because he left me 2 years ago. He'd sold and lost everything we owned. He was sick, half crazy, acting like a madman. I don't know why I didn't do anything. He'd never been like that before.
0: You got any idea at all what started it?
1: A friend of his. Jack was all right. He was a good husband and father till he took up with Virgil Green. Then he spent more time with him than he did with us. He must have been gambling or something. We had a good place here. And it was all gone.
0: This isn't going to be easy to take, ma'am. Your husband wasn't a gambler. He was a drug addict.
1: Oh, why didn't you tell me? I begged him to go to a doctor, but he wouldn't.
0: When did you see him last?
1: I told you 2 years ago. When Virgil Green left him, Jack left right after him.
0: You seen this Virgil Green since then?
1: No.
0: You know where Green went after he left here?
1: No, but it must have been Chino. I got a couple of letters from Jack came from there. And then he stopped writing. I don't even know where to
0: keep. Ma'am, I hate to leave you like this, but we'll see if we can get you some help later on.
1: Nothing can help anymore. Not for me. But I beg for my kids.
0: You won't have to. You'll hear from us. Come on, Clyde.
2: We gotta get the boy who gunned their husband, Jace.
0: We gotta get more than one. We gotta get them all. The whole ring. There'll be 100 more like her husband, dying slower and worse than he did.
2: You think this Virgil Green's link?
0: It must be. It's the cards we've been playing. Jack Prentiss couldn't raise money to buy from Green, threatened to expose him, and Green killed him.
2: Then he killed the man near the border, too.
0: Gotta try to pick up Green at Chino. But he knew this place. A fair bet he's the man we've been chasing. Get him, Charcoal.
3: Oh, boy.
2: Taking him is going to be a pleasure.
0: We can't take him. Not until we find out if he still has that package. We better knock on these ponies until we get to our car.
2: Get him. Oh, yeah.

0: put in a phone call to Captain Stinson.
1: All right, Jeez. I'll have a ranger plane pick up that bank wrapper and send it to the lab.
0: It may be a bank in Chino.
1: Now, that fits with a few other things. My checkup shows a heavy drug traffic in and around the Chino area. And the town where Prentice was killed is only 60 miles from Chino.
0: Good. That narrows it down. See if you can dig up a Chino address on Virgil Green while we're driving up there. He's only 2 hours ahead of us. If we can burn up road, we may reach there almost as soon as he does.
1: Let you know by radio, Jeez. I'll head for Chino myself.
0: Thanks, Captain. We'll see you there.

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1: Address of subject Virgil Green is Greendale Ranch, State Highway 39, 14 miles west of Chino.
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2: That's all we need, Jace.
0: Yeah, we can get Green in sight before he unloads that package. It was dark when we reached the Greendale Ranch outside of Chino. We made up time on Green's head start because we saw a car and horse trailer pull into the ranch just ahead of us. A man got out of the car and limped up to the house, and he was carrying a package.
2: Walks like a man's been shot in the leg, Jace.
0: Yeah. Don't turn in after him. Go on past the ranch.
2: Okay. Where do you want to stop?
0: Where we can watch the house and keep the car shielded.
2: Well, there was some heavy brush on the other side of the road just across from Green's place.
0: All right. Turn around and go back. We'll keep an eye on

0: kept a watch on Green's house all night, but nobody showed to pick up the package. The next morning, Green came out and got into his car. We followed him into Chino.
1: He's pulling into a parking space up near the next corner, Jace.
0: Yeah, slow down.
1: He's getting out. Got the package, all right. Sticking out of his pocket.
0: Park here, quick. He's going into that building on the corner. Come on, before we lose him. Hey, street sign, Main and Crockett.
1: They went in there, Jace. Chino State Bank. That's where the money wrapper came from.
0: Don't go in. Just walk around the corner. We can look through the bank windows. There he is, Jace. Last counter, the rear of the bank. Safe deposit boxes. Going through the rail into the vault.
1: Just have a box he's going to plant the stuff in. We going to grab him?
0: No. Well, he comes out.
1: But he won't have it on him then.
0: We've got enough on him. We can pick him up anytime. We've got to stay with that package until we know who gets it next.
1: Hey, he wasn't in there long. He's coming out.
0: The package isn't in his pocket now. All right, get out of sight.
1: Yeah. He was in there just long enough to open up the box and drop it.
0: Yeah, you've seen the package now. Drift around to the front of the bank. See that nobody leaves that vault with it unless you follow him.
1: Okay, well, where are you going?
0: To meet the captain and get a court order to open that vault. We got the order. Then we waited until the bank closed and the employees were out. We got the president of the bank at his home and took him back to open the vault.
2: Alcoholics, sir. Most distressing, gentlemen. Oh, come in, please.
3: All right. Which box is Green's?
2: 421, right here.
0: Want to open it for us?
2: Of course.
0: It's empty.
2: Now, couldn't you have made a mistake, Ranger?
0: No. Clyde, are you sure that package wasn't taken out?
1: Positive, Jace. I watched every single person went in or out till the bank closed.
0: Our order covers the rest of these boxes, doesn't it, Captain?
3: Yes.
0: All right. Let's open them all. We found what we were after. Not the way we expected to find it. The stuff was there, all right, but it had been split up into smaller quantities. The owners of these boxes must be names you have on your list of dope peddlers, then, Captain.
3: I'll check that on the bank records.
1: Yeah, but how'd this stuff get split up? Green wasn't in here long enough to do it.
2: Oh, he couldn't have done it. His key only gave him access to his own box.
0: It'd have to be done by somebody with a set of duplicate keys. Somebody working here.
2: Well, that's impossible. The head cashier and I have duplicate keys.
0: Were you in the vault after the bank closed?
2: No, sir. I haven't been in here all day.
1: That's the truth, Jace. I could see him through the window.
0: And then the head cashier is our boy. He's the distributor.
3: And a pretty clever distribution scheme, too. No direct contact, and he has access to the vault after the guard has left.
0: If he's handled those packets, there'll be fingerprints on them. What's his name and where does he live?
2: His name is August Weber. He's got a big ranch over near Estrella on Highway 39. And I know how he got it now. He said he was making money on investments.
0: Investments? He meant a black market in human souls. Come on, Clyde. Let's get him and Virgil Green. Building on a fine ranch. There was another car in the driveway when we pulled up.
1: Hey, Jace, that car in front of the place.
0: Yeah, we're in luck. It's the car Virgil Green was driving.
1: Light around the side of the house by that French door. Maybe they didn't hear us drive in.
0: Good. Let's slip up on that side of the porch and find out.
1: Might be able to take him easy.
0: And don't count on it. Cold-blooded killer like Green, he'd keep on killing as long as he has a gun. We slipped up to the French door. It was locked and we couldn't see through it. But their voices drifted out through an open window.
4: Colonel Weber, my leg is infected. I gotta see a doctor.
5: Have him report a bullet wound.
4: You want me to die? I could put a bullet in you, too.
5: Well, let me know when you want to try. Done a little killing myself, Marine. Only I've been smart about it.
4: Nobody's caught me yet.
0: All right, Clyde. Let's kick a hole in this door.
6: All right. Don't move.
5: Don't reach.
0: Hey.
7: You're hit too, Jace. Blood on your head.
0: Yeah, just a minute. Come on. I'll get you to a hospital.
7: How about them?
0: Leave them for the coroner. They're both dead.

0: The gun found beside the body of Virgil Greene proved to be the murder weapon the Rangers had been seeking. Narcotics peddlers, having safe deposit boxes at the Chino State Bank, were rounded up, and they admitted they had been supplied by August Weber. They were tried and sentenced. The traffic in living death was halted.
1: And here again is the star of our show, Joel McRae.
2: A friend of mine returned recently from a visit to Texas. While he was there, he'd seen a Texas Ranger, and he asked his host, a rancher, what the requirements were for a man who wanted to be a ranger. The host looked thoughtful for a moment and said, "Well, I'd say if a man could ride like a Mexican, trail like an Indian, shoot like a Tennessean, and fight like the devil, he might have a chance to get in." Now, I hope you'll be with us again next week. Same time, same station. Good night.

Joel McRae is currently seen starring in the MGM production Stars in My Crown. Tonight's cast included Tony Barrett, Barney Phillips, Larry Dobkin, Byron Kane, Ken Harvey, and Lillian Byers. This story was transcribed and adapted by Joel Murcott, and the program was produced and directed by Stacy Keach. This is Hal Gibney speaking.

0: Three chimes mean good times on NBC.
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2: 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Frontier!

0: If you ever happen to be in the frontier town called Dos Rios, well, here and now you've got an invitation to look me up. My office is over Cherokee O'Bannon's Dos Rios Livery Stables, and I'm Chad Remington, frontier lawyer. Now, don't go misunderstanding my invitation. I'm not aiming to say that when you're in Dos Rios, or even on the frontier itself, you're going to need a lawyer. But being a lawyer, and a frontier lawyer at that, I'm certainly equipped to tell you a yarn or two to pass your time waiting between stagecoaches. Now, of course, they say that a good salesman always shows his samples. So here's a sample of a yarn and an adventure which I'm only too happy to spin for you. Now, it all started when a brazen and cold-blooded gang of road agents, under the whiplash of a gunslammer known as Pecos Rowley, waited until Wells Fargo had carried a large shipment of gold into town. And then they swooped down, guns blazing. These hills, Cherokee, until we find them or lose their trail. Now stop drawing and keep that horse moving. Come on. It was only a 50-50 chance cutting off that way back through the crags, and instead of finding Pecos Rowley and his crew, we lost their trail. But there was enough evidence of which way they went. So, when upon returning to town, I found that Wells Fargo had posted a $5,000 reward, I euchred Cherokee into packing a bedroll, and both of us set off through the narrow confines of Steamboat Pass, heading for the broad, sweeping valley we called the Green Hills Country.
1: I think this whole thing's a lot of nonsense. And a wild goose chase.
0: That doesn't sound like you at all, O'Bannon. $5,000 would buy a lot of...